0: all my jobs.
1: At the last Edinburgh Marathon, this runner was desperate to finish in under 4 hours when, next to him, a stranger collapsed. Without thinking, he stopped and helped them up. Neither of them were sure they'd make it as they hobbled towards the line, together, arm in arm. Suddenly, his finishing time just didn't matter anymore. Generosity is everywhere if you look for it. That's why at Cadbury, we like to think there's a glass and a half in everyone.
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8: Has anyone seen Alfie Harland? Has anyone seen Erling Harland? Can you hear me, Harland? Can you hear me, Harland? Can you hear me, Dad? Can you hear me, son? You always should win. Hello, me. Oh, look at a soul shine. Do me a favour, my load. Mine own, I got mine over the hill more like it. Can you hurl me over the hill? You always took one hell of a beating. Magnus Carlsen, Casper Rudd, Casper Crud more like it. Can you hurl me, Crud? You always took one hell of a beating. The Viking longship. Off your row. Can you hurl me off your row? You always took one hell of a beating. Row all the way back to Norway. Can you hurl me, row? You always took one hell of a beating. Northern Lights, smoked salmon, Norwegian trolls. Norway, can you hear me, Norway? Can you hear me? You always took one hell of a beating.
7: There he is! There he is! Come on! Stop a little cut! You know it makes sense, son! You know it makes sense!
8: Norway!
7: Come on, Norway! The two J's! Happy as two Larrys! Happy as two Larrys!
8: I've got to go.
7: England, see you, Jay.
8: I'm the England.
7: Come on, England.
8: I'm the England.
7: Two shoes. England are through to the World Cup semi-finals. I've beaten Norway 2-1 with Jude Bellingham scoring both goals. England in the final four. But did they convince you tonight? Was that a performance worthy World Cup winners? Or are there still major concerns heading into the semi-final? And just how important is Jude Bellingham to this England team? Is he now the best player in the world? How did you rate Thomas Tuchel's team selection, the substitutions, England's overall performance? Get involved. We want your reaction to England reaching the World Cup semi-finals on 03717 223 344. And a reminder, you can watch us live on YouTube and Smart TV. This is a sports bar on Talk Sport!
8: Good morning.
7: Hello.
8: Perry Groves.
7: Hello, Jason.
8: How the devil are you, sir?
7: I'm all right. I'm tickety-boo. Yourself?
8: Well,
7: never in doubt.
8: Mate, that game, mate.
7: Never in doubt.
8: Honestly, my ears are buzzing. We've been over Redwood. We did a sports bar special.
7: Did you refueling and rehydrating properly over
8: mate, there? I need some water. If anyone in the gallery can send me some water. I mean, that... I don't know what to say. I mean, it was just...
7: We're in the semi-finals.
8: I know.
7: Come on. Don't any doom and gloom.
8: No. I think there has to be a bit of doom and gloom.
7: Why?
8: Because it was...
7: Would you rather that we played brilliant football went out
8: 2-1? Sorry, Pinky Boys. Now, Perry, you're going to be 100% right. Every time.
7: Come on.
8: No, 100% right. But
7: Go.
8: And do you know what, right?
7: Go on.
8: You talk. You talk. I need some water.
7: Do you know what? Let's be honest. It was a tough watch, right? It was a tough watch. But our team toughed it out. They toughed it out. They looked like that they were running on quicksand. And let's be brutally honest, Norway were the better team in the second half. First half, two slow in position. I know because of the heat, you can't go and...
8: Do you think that we look shot?
7: I think the Mexico game...
8: Yeah, I thought we looked shot first half. I thought we looked absolutely shot to pieces.
7: Yeah. There was no dynamism. There was no urgency. There was no explosiveness. And I get it. I get conserving your energy when you're out of possession. Do you know what I mean? You go, all right, you can have it. It was like two boxers shadow boxing, wasn't it, basically, right? But I just thought, especially before the first hydration break, is that we didn't move the ball quick enough. We didn't pass the ball quick enough. There was not enough energy getting out to the wide areas. No. Madueke kept coming inside. Anthony Gordon went on the outside like a couple of times. When Sheldrop scored the... Actually, by the way, Jordan Pickford, I ain't sure because I think he took his arm.
8: Here's a question. Is it a shot or a cross?
7: It's a cross. 100%. Yeah,
8: it's a cross. Right? Yeah. I said, as he meant it, because the way it drilled it in, and I've seen it again, it's like, it's a cross.
7: Yeah. And what happens is, right, which we haven't had in the past, we now have two genuine world-class players, where you could argue with Harry Kane and Erling Haaland, who's the best centre-forward in the world, Jude Bellingham, and I said before the tournament that anybody who said that Jude Bellingham shouldn't be starting and Morgan Rogers should.
8: Yeah.
7: Any pundit that said that should never be allowed to be.
8: I saw that clip. And do you know what? Not just pundits. By the way, some journos.
7: Ridiculously.
8: Saying, no, not even starting Perry.
7: Not in the squad.
8: Don't even leave him at home.
7: Ridiculous.
8: Was the quote.
7: Well, they're allowed. If they want to come on tonight, right, they can make an amends.
8: Well, he has been made to look very, very silly. Jude Bellingham, what a boy. What a boy.
7: You know the goal, right? The goal. It's brilliant from Anthony Gordon.
8: Which one?
7: The first goal, right? It's brilliant from Anthony Gordon, right? He picks him out on the edge of the 18-yard box. Yeah. Brilliant to put. The first touch
8: I said that.
7: Is absolutely world-class.
8: So any young kid and anyone that wants to play football will do so. His first touch, and you learn this from a very young age, it's all about your first touch. Yeah. His first touch, because he's won't come in, and he's had to cushion the ball and stride onto it. Then it's his second touch, and then the third. Perry, it is an absolute delight.
7: Do you know what it was?
8: It's a delight.
7: I think it was Hegum who was trying to pick him up, right? The first touch, as you said, it takes it into his stride. Then the next one is the outside of his left foot. Then Hegum's thinking, can I tap? Then he takes the next one, and then he puts it back across the goal.
8: Now he's got to finish it.
7: Yeah.
8: And the angle's getting tighter.
7: Yeah, it's tight. But it's his balance, because he ends up going off balance. And then you just think, that's what. How many teams that have won the World Cup where they haven't played particularly well in the...
8: But
7: a big... You call them the big dogs. Yeah. Like the big dog gets you out of trouble.
8: They step up, mate.
7: And by the way, he's like a Rottweiler, isn't he?
8: He's so good, mate. He has been our best player this tournament, and it's not difficult. It has been Bellingham. But it's over to you, 0371722334. Let's go and speak to Clayton, who's a Manchester City fan. Clayton, good evening. Welcome to the show, son. I can't believe I said son, mate.
7: Hello, Clayton.
8: Sorry. All right, Clayton.
0: Jamie O'Hara, how are you, mate?
8: No, it's Jason Cundy and Perry Groves.
0: Oh, no.
8: What do you mean, no?
0: Jamie,
8: no.
0: Not fancy it, no?
7: No, we just had a little cameo visit, didn't we?
8: Listen, Clayton, forget about that. What do you want to say, bud?
0: All I want to say is Jude Bellingham is absolutely generational, and I find it mental. A couple of weeks ago, we were saying, does Jude Bellingham get an England side?
8: I know.
0: The kid is the greatest player to ever play for England. He's better than Rooney. He's better than all of them. Jude Bellingham is the absolute dogs, you know.
8: Yeah, careful.
7: Do you know what, Clayton?
0: I'm not gonna swear.
7: But you know what? You said about generation talent, which he is, right? But he has an aura. He has an aura that... This is my stage. This is where I should be.
0: Yeah.
7: And all that nonsense about, you know, before the tournament started that he was worried about his bit of edge and he could, that's exactly what you want. And sometimes he gets the ump with his teammates. He gets the ump, is like, you've got to get up to my standards.
8: Standards need
7: exactly.
8: to be high.
7: You've got to get up next to me.
0: For me, he wears the England backstrap. He bolts it in tight and he goes, England are going to win this game today. And I mean, today, like we played against, obviously, Norway today, and we were struggling for, you know, the second half. We were the second best team in the game.

0: do a hybrid. So there's a zonal, and then there's a hybrid. So you've got spotters.
1: Right.
0: So the spotters stop the run.
1: Yeah.
0: So the spotters make sure Haaland can't get a good run, a good leap. He stops the run. Then you got then you have a backup of the zonal.
1: Even after that, where it's a mismatch, right? Because if you're Erling Haaland, you're like, just hang up there. I'll go and tack it. Nick O'Reilly could have swapped. Nick O'Reilly's 6'3", 6'4". He could have swapped with him. And also, if you're going zonal, take one of the centre halves out the zonal and put Nick O'Reilly at the front post.
0: Let's head over. Sorry, Perry. We've got to go to Faith Carruthers. She's got Elliot Anderson. Faith.
2: Elliot, congratulations. You're into the semi-finals of the World Cup. How does that sound?
3: Yeah, it's crazy, to be honest. It's amazing. I think it's what we've worked hard together as a team. And we're still not at our best. I think we've got more to come, and when we get there, we'll be a hell of a team. But no, the main thing is the togetherness is there, the fight is there, and yeah, we're through at the semis.
2: Yeah, you said you weren't at your best. Both Anthony Barry and Thomas Tuchel wanted you to take the handbrake off, and it didn't feel like that. Was the heat a contributing factor with that, or maybe after effects from Mexico?
3: Mexico is behind us now. I think we're looking on to obviously the quarterfinal that we just played, and the heat was tough, very tough. I'd say tougher than Mexico, but you can't make excuses. You know, if we played better, we wouldn't have made it so physically exhausting for us. But we're through to the semi-final.
2: That is the most important thing, ultimately. Although your manager, you know, wasn't happy at times with the performance, what has he said to you in the dressing room just there?
3: Yeah, pretty much what I just said there. Enjoy it. We're through to the semis, but we're still not at our best. So imagine when we are at our best. And yeah, to take the handbrake off and fully go for it. But obviously we tried to do that. But I'm happy with the way we played and getting us through the semi-final. So
2: just a word on Jude Bellingham as well, digging us out of a hole again. He's just incredible.
3: Yeah, he is. He's fantastic to play with. These sort of players you look at to get us out of these moments. And he does it every time. And I think it's incredible to play with these players. And the rest of us just perform and put him on a platform to score the goals, and he goes and delivers for us. So it's amazing.
2: Thanks very much and congratulations, Elliot.
3: Thank you. Cheers.
0: Thank you, Faye. That was Elliot Anderson with Faye Carruthers over in Miami. We'll be going back to Faye as and when she has anyone else that we speak. Hopefully we'll be speaking to Thomas Tuchel very, very shortly. It was a performance that was... the result was better than the performance. The result was the most important thing, Perry, as we always know. His performance, Elliot Anderson, he got left in the middle of the park. Declan Rice came off and we put Jude in there. We lost a little bit of control in the middle of the park and he put Reece on there and he bought... there was a lot of shuffling that he was doing, Thomas Tuchel.
1: You know what, even with the shuffling, we were still easy to play through in the second half. You know, when Norway were hitting us on the counter-attack, Martin Odegaard started to control it, didn't he, and like getting the rhythm, like the conductor. But when you just look at it and you just think, if we're being brutally honest, and it's unreal, we're in the semi. So if you said, like, you're in the semi-final, you just take it. It doesn't matter how you get there. I don't care.
0: No, me neither. I hear you, Perry.
1: But,
0: yep, absolutely.
1: But then when you look at it, we've had a brilliant second half against Croatia, which we were brilliant.
0: Yep.
1: We had a backs-to-the-wall, heroic defensive performance in the last 46 minutes against Mexico.
0: Yep.
1: Other than that, we have got nowhere near the levels that this group of England players could be getting to. And we're in the semi-final.
0: Yep.
1: So we're due a stellar, you know what I mean, a stellar performance. But I don't care if we stink the place out.
0: Of course.
1: Don't care.
0: 100% stink your way. England are in the semi-finals of the World Cup.
1: By the way, you know the players were trained? Imagine all the fans, around the country,
0: let me tell
1: around
0: you
1: the world, how drained
0: you
1: mentally
0: are,
1: and physically.
0: You are looking at one.
1: You're a shell, mate.
0: You are looking at one.
1: You are a shell. You're a shell of your former self.
0: I am a shell of my former self. Who said that? That's a great line, isn't it? Shelley Ford is a great shell. But you lot out there, we do not want you to be a shell of your former self. We need you to be the full shell. 0371722334. England have beaten Norway 2-1 in extra time to go through and progress to the semi-finals of the World Cup. It's over to you lot now. 0371722334. It's a Sports Bar World Cup special. He's Perry Gross. I'm Jason Cuddy. Get your calls in now.
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15: Good morning, thanks for your company. This is the World Cup Game Day Sports Bar on TalkSport. I'm Jason Cullen, alongside there, former Arsenal, we have Perry Groves. Still to come, we continue taking your calls after England booked our place in the World Cup semi-finals. Yes, England are in the semi-final of the World Cup. Let's go straight back to Miami. Faye Carruthers has got captain Harry Kane.
16: I have indeed. Congratulations, Harry. Another semi-final. I can see the delight on your face. It looked so difficult out there, though.
17: It was tough. Really tough game. I mean, the heat, the humidity was really a factor and was hard to get through that one. But again, we found a way. What a special group of players. What a special team to get the job done again. Yeah, still wasn't our prettiest performance. But at this stage of the tournament, you have to find a way to be in the next round. And we have a semi-final now to look forward to on Wednesday.
16: And what was it that got you through that?
17: The same ingredients that's got us here. You know, the togetherness, the desire, determination, everyone playing for each other, playing for the badge. And then in the end, you know, Jude's goals were the difference for us again. He's been the match winner now in the last couple of games and throughout the tournament. He shows he just has that knack for the big moment, the big situation. And yeah, I mean, his first goal was outstanding, and then the second one was just that smell, that striker's instinct, that he knew where the ball was going to be. And yeah, he got us over the line today. But just that effort from everyone again. I thought the subs that come on were amazing. Jed in particular, I thought was outstanding in his 1v1 duels against a really tricky winger. even pushing us up the pitch. So credit to everyone. It's been, you know, a tough 6 weeks altogether. Not everyone's got the minutes they would like, but I think that shows a real team that whenever someone comes on, they're looking to make the difference for us.
16: Yeah, most definitely. Another semi-final, as I mentioned. Are you going to be watching the Argentina game later on?
17: Well, we're flying back to Kansas. That's where our base camp is. So we're flying back to Kansas, and that's where the game is. So I'm not quite sure what time we're going to get home. But, yeah, look, we'll be keeping an eye on it for sure to see who we get. Two difficult teams, no matter who it is. But for now, yeah, I just want to enjoy this. You know, it's a lot of effort, a lot of hard work. There's a lot of pressure that obviously comes with these games, these moments. So we should enjoy it as a team, take it all in, and then, of course, the preparation will start quickly for Wednesday.
16: Good luck. Thank you.
17: Thank you. Cheers.
15: Thank you. Hey, thank you very much. That was England captain Harry Kane there. Looking forward to another semi-final while listening to the World Cup Sports Bar here on TalkSport, brought to you by Burger King. Burger Buddies. Iconic winners delivered in the box every single time. Order now on the BK app. Now it's time to hear some of your shared takes with Burger King. Let's go and speak to Rhys, who's a West Ham fan. All right, Rhys.
13: Irons!
15: Rhys.
13: Yeah, that was...
15: Hello, mate.
13: I'm looking forward to the big one. Char and I'm in a couple of weeks.
18: I'm doing it, Rhys. I'll be there, mate. Don't worry about that.
15: Listen, there's another big one that ain't too far away on Wednesday evening now. England have made it through to the World Cup. We'll find out a little bit later on in around about 40 minutes' time. Argentina take on Switzerland. We'll get team news very, very shortly. What do you want to say, Rhys?
13: Yeah, I'm pleased with the win, but this Madueke experiment's got to end for me. He's just not good enough for a national level. I mean, we've got Rodgers. I thought Rodgers was really busy when he came on. Obviously, he set up the goal with a shot. Surely, if Saka's not fully fit, Rodgers got to be option off the right. He's got to be better than Madueke. I mean, the guy's got all the tools. He's got no final product, nothing. It's like his foot's a 70-degree wedge. He just dinks crosses over the bar. He runs off the touchline. I don't see what Tuchel sees in him, if I'm being completely honest. And the Arsenal lads, Rice, I heard he was ill this week, but yeah, he didn't look right at all. So I don't know how Maynard's not getting on that pitch, playing Reece James. I thought Tuchel made a couple of weird choices tonight, but yeah, better than him. Absolutely unbelievable. What a player. He's going to win us his World Cup if anyone's going to do it. So yeah, look forward to Wednesday.
18: Reece, we won. We won 2-1.
13: Yeah. Yeah, I know.
18: I'm with Jason
13: on that one. I'm with Jason. That was a bit of a mess of performance, if I'm being honest. But
15: I think we can. You know, I think both things can be true, right? I think we can say we won. You're absolutely right. The most important thing is the victory. But I think we can have a conversation about some of the things that were going on out there.
18: The Madueke one surprised me because the theory was that Madueke is better when it's in tight spaces, and Saka's better.
15: How good was Saka?
18: He was excellent. But
15: how good was Saka?
18: That was a step up, because Saka on the right-hand side gives you more assurance and he gives you that little bit more quality. But I think you play Saka first,
15: and then the game expands, and then
18: Madueke comes on when there's more space. But the annoying thing about Madueke, obviously I'm a gooner, I've seen him all season, is the thing that I was getting more frustrated with him tonight was he wasn't taking his fullback on. He wasn't going on the outside.
15: The time that he got to the byline. Remember that one that fizzed across the face of the 6-yard?
18: First minute, I think it was, right?
15: Yeah.
18: And he didn't do it again until like the 44.
15: Yeah.
18: And that's why he's brought on. And it's when, I know if they double up, but.
15: And they were, to be fair to him, I'm going to defend, they were. But it's the speed of the ball. The ball's got to get out.
18: Yeah, get him. But then he's got to have his first touch, which goes forwards, right?
15: Yeah, I agree with that.
18: And then you go on the outside. And worst ways out, you get a throw in or you get a corner.
15: I agree.
18: Anthony Gordon did it a couple of times.
15: Yeah.
18: So. And Madueke didn't look like he was thinking, right, I'm going to seize my moment here. Do you know what I mean? I'm going to be the Martin McCutcheon, and this is my moment. Do you know what I mean?
15: McCutcheon. Where you gone there? Martin McCutcheon? Tina McCutcheon? Done that. Yeah, listen, on the right-hand side, I thought Saka gave us an extra edge on that right-hand side, his quality. I mean, there was a couple of balls he put in. Thing I love about Saka, he can go both ways. When you get him, he loves that. He's the best in the business putting that ball towards that far post. But he goes on the outside as well, some of his deliveries. And we come very, very close.
18: By the way, the penalty should have been overturned.
15: We'll talk about that. If you've got a share, take your own. You can voice note us or simply give us a ring. 03717 223 344.
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15: Let's go to the Plymouth. Jimbo has called 03717 223 344. James, good evening. Good evening. Good morning.
20: Good evening, fellas.
15: Tarpos.
20: Good evening.
18: Right, Jimmy.
15: All right, Jimbo. Good morning.
20: How are you, boys? You okay?
15: Mate, exhausted.
20: You okay?
15: Exhausted, but make the show better.
20: Yeah, I tell you what, we are. I'm a Plymouth Argyle fan. We live in the most southerly village in mainland UK. We're all here watching.
15: Yeah.
20: Good fans of the show. Hey, we absolutely. I work on site every day listening to your boys' show. It's absolutely awesome. It's so good. I saw Lizard Argyle Football Club.
15: Yeah.
20: Is amazing.
15: Right. Forget that. Talk about England.
20: Forget that. Oh, okay. Jess Spence, I'm not going to lie.
18: Have you got a prompter?
15: Yeah, who's that?
18: Who's prompting?
15: No, who's your producer?
20: Me and my cousin. We're both ready.
18: Don't forget Jess Spence.
20: We're really big fans of the show. We listen to you boys all the time.
15: I'm getting that.
20: Every game we watch. Every game. He's like me, Jamie. He's like, good player. He's a good player.
15: By the way, listen, you've had enough time. But can we just talk about Jed Spence? He was excellent again.
18: Right.
15: Excellent again.
18: People were questioning Thomas Tuchel why he was in the squad.
15: Wow.
18: The reason he's in the squad is he can play right back, he can play left back, and I think he's the best defender 1v1.
15: He's also an athlete as well.
18: Yeah, that's
15: he's a pure athlete.
18: But he gets up and down, nearly scored, didn't he, to be fair to him?
15: He got a penalty. What's your thoughts on the penalty?
18: Right.
15: Now, listen, okay. So I've been watching the game with Danny Mills, former England right back, right?
18: Yes.
15: I think it's a pen.
18: 100%.
15: Right. Danny Mills says that he's initiated the contact.
18: No, but when Jed Spence gets in
15: the
18: box, right? Oscar Bob, Jed Spence does an Anthony Gordon. Anthony Gordon's very good at it when he puts
15: And Jamie Vardy used to do that.
18: Very good. Right. So what happens is Jed Spence is allowed to put his foot across, right?
15: Totally agree.
18: So he puts his foot across.
15: Totally agree.
18: Oscar Bob has a tangle with his feet. Yeah. Clement Turpin, the referee. Have you ever seen Clement Turpin and Leandro Trossard in the same room?
15: Yes, he is. I know what you mean, yeah.
18: But it's a penalty. In a million years, Jerome Brissard, right, shouldn't get involved because that is not clear and obvious. If he doesn't give it, don't get involved. No. If he gives it, don't get involved.
15: So Jed Spence is earned the right, in my opinion...
18: Because he's in front.
15: He's in front.
18: Exactly.
15: And if he wants to protect the ball, and in that situation, by the way, Jed Spence knows what he's doing.
18: Yes.
15: He knows what he's doing. Clever. Right? But that is for me, it's still a foul.
18: Yes.
15: What about their disallowed goal, Perry? I think we've got away with one.
18: No,
15: there,
18: I don't.
15: Mate.
18: I must admit.
15: Oh, my gosh.
18: Because it's a clear push from Erling Haaland.
15: Oh, wow.
18: Elliot Anderson does well, right?
15: Oh, he falls down.
18: I hear you on this show every week where you're going, anything. You do anything
15: of course,
18: to win the game.
15: Of course.
18: It's a bit housery.
15: No, no.
18: So Erling Haaland has been naive.
15: Right.
18: Elliot Anderson has been very, very good.
15: All of the above.
18: And it's a foul.
15: And
18: I'd just like to say, on the whole performance of the team, we said we look leggy, look like run on quicksand, whatever. Jordan Pickford had one of those games where he was just edgy.
15: What was he handling like?
18: Yeah.
15: He was punching things he should catch. He was spilling things he should catch.
18: He had a save in the second half where it come to him and it looked like it was going to go and it come off of his right forearm and it nearly looked like it was going to swim underneath him.
15: Yeah.
18: And I still think that there's question marks. I know the goalkeepers union are never going to say that it is, but he still looks like to me like he pulls his right arm away from the ball. It looks like he thinks it's going wide and over.
15: His handling throughout the game, he looked very nervous. He looked very nervous. He's Perry Groves, I'm Jason Gunn. Next up, what more of your reaction to England's win over Norway? Yes, we are. We, England, are in the semi-finals. Did England deserve the victory? It's coming. Coming out of the break.
18: Football's coming.
15: How confident are that we're going to head into the World Cup semi-final against whoever we play in half an hour's time? Argentina take on Switzerland. We don't care. We're there. We're waiting for them. 0377 22 33 before you are listening to the World Cup Game Day Sports Bar live here on TalkSport.
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25: Morgan Rogers coming onto it, right footing, good try, spilled by the goalkeeper, and bundled in. England lead, it is Jude Bellingham again. They've been rotten for 92 minutes in Miami, but here's Sagan and Sarah Song. Stoppage time, early in extra time, and England for the very first time lead Norway in this World Cup quarterfinal.
15: Yes, that's how you heard it live here on TalkSport. England, after extra time, beat Norway 2-1. Jude Bellingham with a brace. 0371 722 3344. 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
15: 0371 722 3344 is number Jonathan, the Villa fan, has called up. Good morning, John.
26: Hey, good morning, guys. How you doing?
18: Hello, John.
26: Yeah, huge win, huge win.
15: Massive.
26: Hell of a beating. I'm calling in today because, I called in back in January, and it was the day of the Troy Parrott hat-trick, and the Bellingham got subbed off in maybe like the 80th minute, and he threw his hands in the air, and the media gave him a hard time. And I'm someone who was cautious about having Bellingham on the team. That's why I called in today, because you guys said call in if you're one of those people that was worried. Okay. And so, what I called in on that day was, I said, it's not the issue with his ego or his confidence. People are misunderstanding. It was just that he needs to step on the pitch and be a leader and bring the passion and make his teammates better. And I think he's done that every day.
18: So Jonathan, it takes a big man with a potty mouth to actually come on here and say that you got it wrong. And you know what it was with Jude Bellingham? Don't you think that Thomas Tuchel was really, really clever when he left him out of the England squad?
15: Two squads.
18: Just to go...
15: He had a bit of a niggle.
18: Just a little poke and go...
26: The way it all worked out, I think he's played it perfectly, masterfully chess. You know, he's got everyone performing, everyone passionate, everyone out there proving every moment that they deserve to be there. Yeah, it's amazing.
18: And he's going to be... he's christened now Jude Bellingham, not Bellingham. It's Jude Bellingham. He does it all the time, doesn't he? Everybody says it's Jude Bellingham.
15: Again.
18: It's not Jude Bellingham.
15: He does it. I mean, that's another brace, isn't it?
26: If anyone had told me that earlier that Kane and Haaland wouldn't score today, neither of them would.
15: That's a very good point.
18: And
15: actually,
18: you know, why would you say? You mentioned Haaland there, where managers make like mind blind decisions. Solbakken, taking Erling Haaland off.
15: Yeah,
18: I mean, Erling Haaland doesn't run and close down and sprint anyway, so it can't be that he's tired.
15: No.
18: And you just think, you're taking one of the best, well, along with Harry Kane.
15: Arguably.
18: One of the best. Yeah. So when you're England fans, you're watching it, you're thinking, what? Thank God for that. Yeah. And if you're England centre-half, you're going, see you later, Erling.
26: I think he got tilted and frustrated when Sorloth didn't pass him the ball. I think he just, like, got a headache, and it was starting to just be, like, stressful instead of fun to play when you have such a big chance and they don't capitalize on that. And then you go to extra time at 1-1. If they had scored that, everything's different, right? So, I mean, like, for him, he's probably thinking, like, I should already be done. He's upset. Maybe he has a headache. I don't know. But, yeah, unbelievable to be subbed off there.
15: Well, it's a manager paid to make the big decisions, right? That's why they get the big bucks, and he took him off. I have to say, Haaland did nothing, but he'd done nothing against Brazil and scored two goals.
18: That's my point. Well, there's a chance, a half chance that falls to anybody. You want him on the pitch.
15: Absolutely.
18: Thanks, Jonathan. Thanks,
15: cheers,
18: Johnny
15: Boy. Let's go and speak to Ricky. All right, Ricky. Liverpool fan. All right, Ricky. Good morning. Ricky?
8: Hey, Jonathan. How are you doing,
18: man? All right, Ricky hasn't lost our number.
15: Hello, matey.
8: Yeah, I've always, since you guys have been on, and do you know what? What a night to be on.
15: What a night, Ricky. It's not, Ricky, I'm going to tell you now, it's not a great line. We're going to see how far we can go with this call.
18: Ricky, are you drained? Are you mentally and physically drained?
8: Yeah. I will say this.
15: Right, Ricky, we're going to call you back, bud. We're going to call you back. It's not a great line. Thank you. Let's go and speak to Alfie. He's a Man United fan. Alfie, good morning. Alfie?
18: Hello, Alfie, what's it all about?
15: Oh, it's Brendan. Sorry, my bad. It's Brendan.
11: Hi there, buddy. You all right?
15: Hi, Brent.
18: Hi, Brendan.
15: How you doing, bud?
11: Yeah, not too bad, pal.
15: Good morning.
11: Good morning to you,
15: where'd
11: bud?
15: You watch the game?
11: I just watched it at a friend's house, to be fair, buddy.
15: Right, okay. How many of it were there?
11: It's about 10 of us, to be fair. Wow. Nice little atmosphere.
18: Did you keep your lagers in your pint glasses?
11: Yeah, just about. Have to respect the household of a friend. You know what I mean?
18: Respect the ceiling. Yeah. That could be a new one, rent someone else's house.
15: Yeah, yeah.
11: Yeah, one of my pals was down at Box Park. It was going off there.
18: Nice. So what's your thoughts, Brendan?
11: I think the statement winners win is something to go by, but I think we've still got a lot more to show, to be fair.
18: Yep.
11: I think we've got a lot of gears to go through, but whether we can actually do it or not, it's probably likely going to be Argentina the next game. And whether we can actually do that or not is a big question mark for the team.
15: But I think we beat Argentina. I genuinely do.
18: By the way,
15: do.
18: That's not a given against Switzerland.
15: No, it's
18: Switzerland,
15: no, it's not.
11: No, it isn't.
15: No, that's
11: right.
15: Not. You're right. I totally agree with you.
11: You'd expect it to be Argentina, but
15: yeah, you're both right. Yeah,
11: with having said that, you know, I think whoever it is that we play, the players have definitely got to be better. Some players have got to find new levels within themselves.
18: Do you know what I think he's got to do? Sorry. You know what I think he's got to do now, Thomas Tuchel, is his substitutions were actually really good when they cut. Like, they all contributed. Rodgers had the shot, then it was spilled by the goalkeeper. Spence was brilliant. Rhys James, come on, did his job. Saka was really good. Eze got himself on the ball, and Dan Byrne was the head on the stick. But I think Thomas Tuchel now, with Anthony Barry, with the coach staff, have got to go, this is my best 11 now. This is what I'm... Because he still doesn't seem quite sure. I know he's got some players that have got injuries and whatever. He's just got to go, this is my strongest 11. And what happens as well, Brendan, with a group of players is they're finding ways to win games, right? And what happens, that gives you confidence. Yeah. We saw the Mexico one 100%. Where it was the battling.
11: Yeah,
18: and 100%. This one is like, it was... As I said, it was tough. They knew it was tough. They felt that it was tough.
15: Okay, let me ask you both a question. I thought that Norway would not sit in that 4-5-1 as religiously as they did. I thought they'd be a little bit more expansive. I saw them against Brazil.
18: I think they just wanted to stay in the game as long as they possibly could.
15: I don't think we're going to face that again for the rest of the tournament. So we struggle. That's our kryptonite.
18: That'll suit us. That's the point I'm trying to make.
15: Yeah. Is that I think this is, I didn't think there would be as brazen as like as shameless 4-5-1 break us down.
18: They went 4-4-2 when it was like the mid, they call it the mid block, don't they? With
15: You've got to go to Miami. Faker Brothers has got Thomas Tuchel.
12: Thomas, congratulations. You're into the last four. Great victory in the end. What is your overriding feeling after that?
13: A bit mixed feelings. Part of me is incredibly proud of the players and the group and the mentality again and the team spirit to overcome adversity and so much switch of momentum in this match. We never stopped believing and we never stopped believing and taking care of things. Substitutes again were fantastic with their impact. There's another part at the moment that I thought the game was not on highest level from both teams, and I think we could have done better in many moments. But yeah, I have to find a balance for that because I don't want to spoil the party, of course. And still, a big part of me is a football coach, and I think it's my right to be. Not 100% happy with the performance.
12: I can understand that, and obviously the fans question that as well, but overriding is the semi-final. But I've heard you say in another interview that you thought that we were lucky. Do you still believe that?
13: Yeah, and so lucky in certain moments. I think lucky in the moment in the end of the first half where we had a crucial ball loss, we were 1-0 down. This is what I mean, like lucky to not be 2-0 down suddenly. Then we were kind of lucky, even if the decision is I haven't seen it, but even if the decision is a correct decision, you need luck to have a goal overturned and taken away from the opponent. This is crucial moments, and we got lucky in these moments. That's what I mean. I think there's nothing wrong in admitting that. And I think still that overall we deserved it, no doubt about it. But it took us a long way, and we created quite some problems for ourselves.
12: Yeah, it was creating problems for yourself, definitely. And there's loads of things I want to talk to you about that we don't have time for tonight. But I wondered what the decision-making was at half-time in particular. Is Declan Rice okay? Yeah. What was the reason for taking him and Noni Madueke off?
13: Just I wanted to have Bukayo on the field to finish it. I was not happy with Noni's performance. It was just like a one-on-one, and then we wanted to get a bit more offensive. I took the decision when we were 1-0 down, and I didn't want to take it back just because of the goal. I wanted to send the signal that we become more offensive, and so we needed to take one midfielder off. We knew that Declan was struggling. He gave green light to continue maybe until the next water break, but then I thought if we go 120 and I don't have Elliot on the field, we will get into trouble in substitutions later. So we took a hard decision and took Declan off then, which paid off because Elliot could play the full 120, otherwise we would have been in trouble.
12: I've just got one last question for you because you need to go elsewhere, but let's end on a positive and Jude Bellingham and a semi-final. Yeah, but I mean, he knows exactly how to pull it out of the bag, doesn't
13: he? Yes, of course. Him and Harry, they carry us, and it's another world-class decisive performance from Jude. There is no doubt about it. So yeah, we can end, of course, on a positive note, and the positive is way more important than the negative. But, Jude was fantastic. It was again clinical and crucial in the decisive moments. So, full credit to him.
12: Well done, Thomas.
13: Thank you.
15: Thomas Tuchel there with Faye Carruthers. Perry, he's very honest, isn't he, Tuchel? I love that about
18: brutally
15: him.
18: Brutally
15: honest. He doesn't sugarcoat anything. The fact that he said, I made the decision at 1-0 down, the fact that we got back into the game, my decision's going to stand. And he made those subs.
18: Do you know what as well? He sort of had a thought, he hesitated, didn't he? He thought, what am I going to say here? And he thought, no, I'm just going to say it is. He actually said, Nonny wasn't good enough in the 1v1s, which is 100% true. Yeah. Saka comes on, he gives you miles more threat in 1v1s, and we saw with the couple of balls that he put across 6-yard box. And the Declan Rice one is, we knew that he was running on empty. Yeah. We knew because he'd missed a couple of days training, he had a bit of a bug, didn't he?
15: He looked shot.
18: And what happens with Declan is, we know he's a brilliant player, Declan Rice, one of the best midfield players in the world, but the thing that makes him different from anybody else is his energy.
15: 100%.
18: That's
15: his
18: it.
15: Drive.
18: Yes.
15: The first goal that we scored against Mexico, where he drives that ball, he runs that ball 40, 50 yards.
18: Exactly.
15: Right? He drives in that. He couldn't do it. And next up, we got team news. So we're going to go over to Ian Danter, Argentina, in the other semi-final. Whoever wins that game against Switzerland, take on England next Wednesday evening live here on TalkSport. He's Perry Groves. I'm Jason Kenny. 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Good morning.
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15: And going through the game is Ian Danter and Scotty Minto. And the team news comes in. Dance.
21: Argentina unchanged from their dramatic win against Egypt. The same starting lineup: Martinez in goal, Molina, Romero, Martinez, that's Lisandro, and Tagliafico in a back four. A diamond midfield: Paredes, DePaul, McAllister and Fernandez, Messi and Alvarez up top. One change for Switzerland: Gibril So preferred to Jashari in midfield. So it's Kubel in goal, Zakaria, Elvedi, Akanji and Rodriguez in the back four. Three in midfield: Froiler, Xhaka and So across midfield. Rieder and Ndoye either side of Mbolo in attack.
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15: Without any further ado, let's head over to your commentary team. 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Argentina take on Switzerland.
21: Thank you, Jason. Thank you, Perry. National anthems well underway here for this final quarter-final for the right to face England in Atlanta on Wednesday, live on TalkSport. It's the Argentina national anthem that's playing as you come to us, very passionately sung by all the 26 members of the squad.
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1: To put Argentina back in front, Lautaro Martinez made sure right at the end of the 120. And so, the top four sides in the pre-tournament FIFA rankings are in the semi-finals of the World Cup. Spain, France, England, and now Argentina in the last four of the 2026 World Cup. Commiserations to Switzerland. They haven't got this far for over 70 years, but their World Cup ends here. But Argentina move on to Atlanta to take on their most fearsome rivals of England. Mouth-watering, isn't it? Full-time after extra time. Argentina 3, Switzerland 1.
2: Dance, thank you. 0371722344. If you didn't have plans Wednesday night, you do now. England versus Argentina, 8 o'clock kickoff. Talk Sports, Scott Minto. It was always going to require a moment of brilliance to settle this game once it went to extra time. Argentina gave us two.
3: Yeah, they absolutely did, Ben. I mean, you know, we're sort of saying that Switzerland are defending so well, but, you know, I mentioned it about 80 minutes in. If they keep on passing the ball around, then surely they'll tire Switzerland out. But actually, the first half of that extra time, it didn't look like that Argentina were going to be able to break them down. So therefore, you're relying on that one bit of brilliance. And, I mean, look, it wasn't Lionel Messi this time, but it's about time others kind of stepped up. He had a great World Cup last time out, but a bit of a quiet one this time, but he's certainly come to the party now, Julian Alvarez. That is, you know, one of the great World Cup goals. Picking up the ball, 20, 25 yards out, and it just sat up nicely, but he struck it absolutely perfectly, so sweetly, that no keeper in the world would have stopped it. And he just felt that they didn't really necessarily need that third goal. That was the one to break the hearts and spirits of Switzerland, and for them to go down the other end would be so difficult to do, but you've got to give it to Argentina. Massive credit to Switzerland. Again, they've taken a top team, one of the top seeds, almost right to the very end. They did it in 2024 against England. They've done it here, not quite with penalties this time, but extra time. But Argentina just know how to win, don't they? They're an amazing footballing country.
1: And I tell you this, Ben, we've already seen England have to break a couple of hoodoos in terms of winning World Cup matches when they've gone behind. They've done it twice now at this World Cup. Looking ahead to what's to come on Wednesday night, we need to remind everybody that Argentina have won all five of their previous World Cup semi-finals. And the other weird one, get this, Ben.
2: Go on.
1: Lionel Messi has never played against England.
2: That's insane, isn't it? Because I was thinking, when was the last competitive fixture between England and Argentina? And it was 2002, wasn't it? The famous David Beckham redemption penalty. If I'm not mistaken.
1: Indeed, so it was after Mauricio Pochettino brought down Michael Owen.
2: It was a judge to have brought him down, I think, even with my most English hat on, I think that was...
1: Oh, yes, of course. I forgot your allegiances. So, they beat Croatia 4 years ago. They beat the Netherlands in Brazil in a penalty shootout. They beat Italy in a penalty shootout in Italia 90. They beat Belgium in 86, Maradona, his brilliant best. There was one goal he scored there, just extraordinary. Amazing. And going back to 1930, they beat the USA 6-1. So England, having broken one hoodoo already at this tournament, they need to break another and stop this succession of semi-final victories for the Albi Celeste.
3: Ben, do you know what I say to that?
2: Go on.
3: I say records are there to be broken.
2: Yeah,
3: it doesn't matter to me what happened 100 years ago. It doesn't happen to me what happened 4, 8, 12, 20 years ago. It's all about the here and now.
1: How can it be that Messi's never played against England?
3: That's, I mean, that is
1: so
3: crazy.
2: The last time England played Argentina at all, off the top of my head, was there a friendly in about 2005?
1: There was one in Sevilla, wasn't there? Wasn't there one where Michael Owen scored?
2: That was the one, yeah. Very, very late 3-2 win comes to memory. Yeah. Whenever it comes to the history in the past, whenever it's going in England's favour, that's when I worry. But the fact that everything seems to be stacked in Argentina's favour, I'm with Scott on this. I think actually it could be that England break the hoodoo once and for all. A quick word on the Swiss, though. We can eulogise and chat about Argentina until the cows come home and how brilliant they were. But the Swiss, their own worst enemies. I mean, no sooner than the man from Forest and Doi had put them back on level terms, the moment completely ruined by Embolo. Adrian Durham would have called it a heads gone back in the drive days.
3: Yeah, it's still called it that now, I'm sure. Yeah. Honestly, Ben, I mean, if people... They need to go to bed first and foremost, but when they wake up tomorrow, or should we say later, they need to have a look at that if they've just been listening, because you know, you could argue that was the difference between the two sides in the end, because in the end, you know, Switzerland were just kind of having to sit back because they had just had 10 men. For Embolo to do that on a yellow card, I mean, crazy enough to do it in the first place with VAR now, you know, around everywhere and on everything. But for him to do that when he's already on a yellow card, for him to simulate, and doesn't even tell you the full story if you use the word simulate, he kind of just put his foot out as Paredes came in and tried to get contact, which was so obvious in slow motion. We didn't see it at the time. It didn't look like it. He actually did it quite well. But with VAR around, it was madness, absolute madness. And in the end, it just put Switzerland so much on the back foot.
1: I do wonder, Ben, if Johan Manzambi had been fit, what he might have brought to this particular fixture, because having scored 3 goals at this tournament before picking up his knee problem just makes me wonder whether he could have worried Argentina. Because I mentioned at the very start of commentary that I felt Argentina centrally were quite easy to play through, and that was where Manzambi was doing his best work in those games for Switzerland. He came on against Qatar in that first game, he did, didn't he, Scott? But he wasn't on for very long.
3: And Bosnia as well, where he scored 2 goals, and he scored 3 goals already. So, yeah, absolutely. But, you know, Ben, this is what tournament football is about. You know, it's about the end of a long season. It's about fitness as well as skill. It's about who's going to be able to be in peak form as you get towards those latter stages. And look, Lionel Messi had arguably his quietest game in the World Cup, and if he can play like that against England, I'll take that every day of the week.
1: Is he all that?
2: Is he all that? Your mugs. I worry though that's him just resting himself a little bit, perhaps saving himself for the grudge match to come on Wednesday.
1: There's
2: night.
1: No doubt.
2: Sport.
1: I'll bet you, Ben, when they're in that dressing room and they've heard the final result from Miami and that England are through, what more incentive do the Albi Celeste need than to know that England are lying in wait? I know they didn't play particularly well, and the Swiss need oodles of credit for the way they went about their business and were matching Argentina stat for stat. And we'll never know, Ben, what would have happened had Embolo stayed on the field. We'd had 11 against 11. We'll never know, because that game was so intriguingly poised at that point. It's hard to say how it would have turned out.
3: Ben, there's no way he was coasting through that game thinking, I'm going to rest here for the semi-finals. This is a World Cup quarter-final against Switzerland, where we said before the game, and especially during it, and at 1-1, you're thinking, this is game on. You know, even 11-10, you know, it wasn't as if he said, do you know what, I'm going to finish it off in 90 minutes now. No one wanted extra time from the Argentine point of view. So, look, not in any way am I saying that, you know, he's gone in terms of the World Cup, but we saw some tired performances from English players. We're seeing some tired performances, not just from Lionel Messi, but from Argentine players as well. This was not a great performance. It was very similar to England. They found a way to win, and massive congratulations to them for that. Now, Atlanta, with it being air cons, and I think would be brilliant, it's all about recovery now. You know, I felt that England were playing almost at 60, 70% of their maximum today, because I just looked at them and what Mexico had taken out of them, the performance, the going down to 10 men, the altitude, the fans you're up against, the travelling, the lack of sleep, blah, blah, blah. There's so many reasons why it's so difficult to go again within the space of a few days. They did it. Argentina did it. There's no way they wanted extra time. They would have wanted to coast 3-0 at half time and then coast the second half.
2: I was convinced that a late Messi moment was coming, but in the end it was Alvarez, I think, his first goal at the World Cup so far, and it was one worth waiting for.
3: It was just a sensational goal. It was one of those where You know, he would have practiced in training all the time. You practice all the time. As a kid, you think about, this is the type of goal that I'd love to score. And let's face it, the scoreline's 3-1, but that was the winning goal. You know, the Switzerland weren't coming back from that, and they didn't score a second goal. So he got the winning goal in the World Cup quarterfinal, 20, 25 yards out in the top corner with the keeper no chance whatsoever. It's the stuff that dreams are made of.
2: Dance, one final question for you. I think this is your last commentary at the 2026 World Cup. For all the tournaments that you've been to in over the veil of the years for TalkSport, where does the USA, Canada, Mexico 26 rank?
4: Oh, it's right up there. I mean, Russia 2018 delivered time and time again for the games that I went to. I think at the very first game I did Portugal 3, Spain 3. Right the way through to Uruguay beating the Portuguese 2-1. To that extraordinary game, Belgium against Japan. And then the last game I did on that World Cup was Russia going out on penalties to Croatia when Croatia went to meet England in the semi-final. But here we've, I mean, the first game I did was with Scott when Qatar snatched a draw against the Swiss to make it 1-1. And we've seen some extraordinary comebacks. I don't think I'll forget that 5 minutes, well, 2 minutes that Belgium had against Senegal when they looked dead and buried. Me and Alvin were scratching our heads wondering how on earth Belgium came back to eventually win that game. Yeah, it's been a very entertaining World Cup. We worried that the extra games and the extra teams and all that would be a burden on the tournament, and it has been a long tournament, Ben, let's face it. It has, you know, it's been over a month now, but there's been so much quality. And as I mentioned at the end of the match, how about that? The FIFA ranked teams 1, 2, 3 and 4 are in the semi-finals. You could, I mean, France against Spain, England against Argentina, the word mouth-watering doesn't even begin to cover what Jim Proudfoot and Joe Shannon will have for those semi-finals that will bring you on TalkSport in midweek.
2: Absolutely brilliant, can't wait. Ian Danter, thank you so much for your efforts. 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
3: Right, Ben, if you don't mind, I'm just going to mention a few names. I thought from the Swiss side, Captain Granit Xhaka was superb. Led the team both defensively and, you know, when he was on the ball as well. I thought Denis Zakaria was brilliant. Again, so versatile today. Wherever he was asked to play, he was superb. I thought Dan Ndoye going forward was their best player, and it was a brilliant goal, I really do. I think, obviously, we've got to mention Julian Alvarez. I thought he was quiet apart from the goal, but it doesn't matter. That was the winning goal, so he stepped up and was brilliant. But I'm actually going to go probably a little bit under the radar. I'm going to go for Lisandro Martinez. I thought his defending was absolutely superb, and his battle with Bream and Bolo, and it seemed to be, it was almost, he was saying to Christian Romero, leave him to me, I'll deal with him. And I think all the little niggling that was going on, I actually thought got to Bream and Bolo, and he ended up doing what he did, craziness, because he wasn't thinking clearly. And I think that was a massive, massive moment of the game with him being sent off. So I just think from him defensively, he was brilliant. He nearly scored with a wonderful volley. So I'm actually going to give it a little bit under the radar, but Lisandro Martinez.
2: It was a hell of a performance, wasn't it? TalkSport, Scott Minto, thank you very much indeed. That was our King of the Match, all thanks to Burger King.
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2: And now, on TalkSport, it's your turn to have your say. 03717223344. It's me, Ben Fletcher, here till 6 o'clock on World Cup Game Day Live. England through to the semi-finals against Argentina. Both England and Argentina did it the hard way.
1: And it's in! Alexis McAllister from the corner. They've scored again in the World Cup. Messi gets the assist. Alexis McAllister makes it Argentina 1, Switzerland 0. Here's Gibril Sow having a go for goal from 25 yards out, straight at Martinez, held onto it well. Decent strike though from Gibril Sow, and their first shot on target, Switzerland. Here's Rodriguez into the area, and Ndoye, can he score? Yes! Dan Ndoye! And the Swiss pressure pays off, and it's all square in Kansas City. Argentina 1, Switzerland 1, with a quarter of the game to go. Mbolo goes down, wanting a free kick after a little challenge from Paredes. And a yellow card for Leandro Paredes. In actual fact, Mbolo has thrown himself into the challenge.
4: Wow.
1: So the yellow card may well get rescinded. Right, here comes Pinheiro, the Portuguese referee.
6: Back off.
7: After a review, there is no foul for number 5. And number 7, there is a clear simulation. Final decision, yellow card for number 7.
1: There you go, and Denis Zakaria. That's a red card because Mbolo was booked in the first. Lopez, his first real involvement since coming on. Tall, rangy-looking striker. Knocks it back for Julian Alvarez. Alvarez goes for goal! What a goal! Julian Alvarez comes up trumps for Argentina! And the Swiss resistance is finally broken. 8 minutes to go. And it's Argentina 2, Switzerland 1. A beautiful curling strike from Julian Alvarez. Lautaro Martinez sets the seal on Argentina's passage through to the semi-finals to face England in Atlanta. The old rivalry will be renewed once again. Argentina 3, Switzerland 1. And the referee blows the whistle. And it's Argentina versus England to come in Atlanta on Wednesday night.
2: 0371 722 3344. Have your say on England's performance against Norway on the semi-final opponents to come. Where did you take in the game? Where are you going to take in the game? Can England do enough? Have they got enough about them? How much do they need to improve to get the better of an Argentina side that also were taken the distance by a very, very resilient 10-man Switzerland side? 0371 722 3344. 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
2: 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Argentina dragged to extra time by 10-man Switzerland before two moments of sheer quality got them through to the last four in Atlanta on Wednesday night. England fell behind against Norway. A freak goal, I think it's fair to say, before it was Jude Bellingham to the rescue once again. In case you missed it, where were you? Here's how it sounded on TalkSport.
26: Is this the end of the road for England? Or is it just another staging point towards potential glory?
27: Brought down then by Nonny Madueke, right-hand side of the area. Oh, flashes in a brilliant ball. O'Reilly got something on him. He was off balance. Now Kane has been fouled. Referee says he hadn't. He stayed down and Odegaard brings it forward. England on the back foot again. Another ball through the penalty area is in. It's 1-0 Norway. Schelder up with an absolute stunner. And England are in trouble in the first half here in Miami.
26: And Norway lead England by a goal to nil. Remember, England have only ever come from behind in two World Cup games in their history. England on the front foot here. Gordon, that's better. Bellingham taking it on. Bellingham, yes, 1-1. England out of nothing, back on level terms before half-time. But they're going to go in a half-time dead level. Faisal still close to down the goalkeeper, and he's unlucky. Neilan wanted a third touch where he didn't have time for a second. We are going to extra time. Morgan Rogers coming onto it, right footing, good try, spilled by the goalkeeper, and bundled in. England lead, it is Jude Bellingham again. And England, for the very first time, lead Norway in this World Cup quarter-final. Spencer's done really well, still goes, penalty to England. And this could make it safe.
28: In front of the defender, without any foul. So final decisions, no foul.
26: The 2 minutes are up, and England are in the semi-finals of the World Cup. Jude Bellingham has done it again.
2: 0371722344. Wasn't the prettiest of performances from England, but they got the job done. And you can say the same thing for Argentina, really. Yes, they were three absolutely brilliant moments, three brilliant goals from the Argentina in the end. But have they shown a shank of flesh? Is it even Drago? He is human, Rocky. He can be beaten. He bleeds. Let us know what you think, not just of the England game last night against Norway, but what's to come. Argentina on Wednesday night. Do you give Thomas Tuchel's side a prayer? How much more do they need to improve if they're to get a result against Argentina. And let's not forget, history is on England's side here a little bit, depending on which stat you choose to believe and which history you choose to read. The last time England played Argentina at a World Cup final, it was 1-0, wasn't it, in the group stage? A David Beckham penalty, that redemption arc complete back in 2002. We're up. We're waiting for your calls. The switchboard is open. 0371722344. Rashid, the Man United fan in Chesham, has given us a call. Rashid, good morning.
0: Good morning. Can I just quickly ask you a quick question, actually?
2: You can try.
0: You know the four England players that were on yellows?
2: Yeah.
0: Are they completely rescinded now for the semi-final? Has everyone got like a blank sheet now?
2: Everyone's got a blank sheet, as far as I'm aware, to the best of my knowledge.
0: I was really worried that, you know, oh, God, what if one of them gets involved in a tackle or something, yeah. You know? They're like Gaza in 99.
2: I know. And to be fair, that is pretty remarkable, isn't it? That is pretty remarkable, because you sort of think, I was expecting a booking, I was expecting somebody to miss out, but it didn't happen in the end.
0: Yeah, luckily. Good. You could say England got lucky, as Tuchel said, and Argentina won ugly, in a way, if you like. But, I don't think... There's only one team, for me, that has stood out in this entire World Cup, and it's France.
2: Well, that's it.
0: The rest are all beatable.
2: Well, that's the elephant in the room, isn't it?
0: They have weaknesses, believe me, honestly. I think, like the Norway game, was it Haaland? He had two chances all game, and one of those was needed because he was gifted to him by John Stones, that pass across the box. Oh, my God.
2: That was very nervy, wasn't it?
0: So they marked Haaland out of that game, right, completely, and then he got subbed off. And then when he got subbed off, I thought, that's it, game over. England have won this now. Right?
2: Yeah.
0: And obviously, they've had a heavy reliance on Kane's goal. And Bellingham, for me, I think he's player of the tournament. What do you think?
2: He's definitely up there, isn't he? And he's got shades of Gaza in 1990 as far as England are concerned. I'm so pleased you brought up Erling Haaland being subbed off, because I was watching the game last night and indeed listening to it as well on the way into central London to do this show. And just a disbelief that Erling Haaland had been taken off. I still don't really understand the reasons why. One can only assume it's an injury, because
0: the biggest threat
2: was taken off, and you think, well, that's it then. Surely Norway have effectively conceded. They've shook hands on a defeat, which seems remarkable for a World Cup quarter final.
0: Yes, and also, did you see the technology was used on the old Snicko in the ball?
2: Yeah.
0: Where they claimed it hit the spider cam.
2: I heard about this, but FIFA have turned around and said, no, it definitely didn't.
0: No, definitely not. Oh, yes. And also, in terms of history, I'll give you another stat. Well, I don't know if it's already been mentioned or not many times. Only two teams have ever retained the World Cup back-to-back, and that's Italy and Brazil. Brazil were the last, 1958, 1962. So history's against Argentina. So I'm holding on to that stat.
2: Absolutely, yeah. We use history and stats to the best that we can, can't we?
0: And I remember 1986 World Cup finals. I was only, give my age away now, I was a 12-year-old kid watching that with my dad. Right, and the Maradona handball. I said to my dad straight away, handball, how is that goal being allowed to stand? And then obviously he went ahead and scored that absolute second one. Absolutely.
2: Yeah, but he shouldn't have been on the pitch. If we'd had VAR, it would have been deliberate handball and he'd have been gone. But Rashid, the Man United fan in Chesham, thank you for your call. 0371722344 to Dean. Where in the world are you, Dean? Good morning.
1: I'm in London, mate.
2: How are you doing? How did you find the game?
1: Oh my God, man, so stressful, man, it's ridiculous. Remember the championship manager back in the day? On paper, we just eat them 3-0, 4-0.
2: Should have done.
1: But we went through. But it's never easy with England. It's never going to be. We're going to beat RG and we're probably going to get pumped in the final, but we're there, isn't it?
2: Well, this is the thing, isn't it? I mean, the big elephant in the room for me is there's lots of people saying that Argentina are there to be beaten. I don't have the confidence. I think there's more to come from England. I think Thomas Tuchel's right. The performance levels can certainly go up. But ultimately, beat Argentina. But the French look absolutely impervious. But you know what? We can worry about that should England reach the final. I think for now, it is all about rest, recuperation, land back in Kansas City, get in the hot tub, England, do what you got to do. And are you looking forward to Wednesday night, Dean?
1: Not really, man.
2: You're not?
1: I'm not really. No, but... Oh, you're putting me on the spot now. Of course I am, but... I'm not looking forward to France beating us in the final.
2: Mate, you're absolutely right on that front. But enjoy it for the time being. I think, you know, the French are there. I think every team is beatable, but for now, I think let's not worry about that. Let's not worry about whether or not England are destined for a third-place playoff against one of France or Spain. It'd be funny if they played France in the third-place playoff, wouldn't it? I don't see that happening. But for now, it is England versus Argentina. Scores to be settled. Argentina have shown that they can be gotten at. But either way, we've got a hell of a semi-final to bring you on Wednesday night here on TalkSport.
27: Ball in towards Kane. Kane on the turn. Oh, what a goal! He's standing almost near his post. He's showing Kane one side of the goal. Will it be a stuttering run-up from Kane? Harry, your country needs you here. You've got to put this away. Right foot in, he has! You're just waking up now. You have missed an extraordinary game. One of the most talked about England World Cup games in their history. Morgan Rogers coming onto it, right footing, good try.

0: Enzo Fernandez! Oh, yes! Argentina have done it in stoppage time!
1: Unbelievable. We have just witnessed one of the greatest World Cup comebacks.
2: And Argentina have it back, and it's 3-on-1. And it's sent forward to Thiago Almada, striding into the area. Gets past his man, blocked by Cabell. Lautaro Martinez sets the seal on Argentina's passage through to the semi-finals to face England in Atlanta. The old rivalry will be renewed once again.
3: Yeah, it's a sexy semi-final for sure, England-Argentina.
4: I tell you what, if that doesn't stir your blood, may I politely recommend Virgin Chilled by the TalkSport app. 0371722344. 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Rick in London's done just that. Good morning, Rick. England still need a commanding 90-minute performance, controlling the play and game with a clean sheet too. Not seen it yet in USA 26, though Mexico match was a tenacious one of grit, resilience and energy. Performances remind me somewhat of Qatar and Euro so far, but England are finding a way to win. Two real commanding performances have to be delivered now to bring home the cup. England have to hit higher levels and show what the team are really capable of at their very best. What say you? Thank you for your message, Rick. 03717 22 3344. Does it matter if this is the best that England can do? If they keep winning, they're getting the job done. I mean, other countries, Argentina, France, Spain at this World Cup have ground out performances. It's not been pretty, but they're winning. That's fine, isn't it? If England house their way to a first World Cup win in 60 years, would you take it if it wasn't pretty? Would anybody care? I don't think England fans would they? 03717 22 3344. 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
5: 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Whatever it is, we're here for it.
6: 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You. Yeah, you. Listening to the radio. Up to whatever. 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
4: 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Ben Fletcher in the saddle till 6. Max Scott and Tony Cascarino are on the way with World Cup Game Day breakfast. Taking more of your calls, reacting to a hell of a night of football. England and Argentina doing it the hard way to set up a semi-final in Atlanta on Wednesday night. What say you? Who's the happier of the two sides this morning? England or Argentina? 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Is it coming home, Cash?
5: Oh, it certainly is coming home. What a fantastic result for England. I'm absolutely buzzing. What a performance. I think bring on Argentina, and if we get through that, then hopefully France in the final, and it's definitely coming home.
4: You think it's definitely coming home? I mean, for me, it wasn't the Mexico performance was the vintage performance. It was digging in. It was moments of quality. It was adversity against the odds. Norway felt a little bit nervy at times, dare I say. I mean, the John Stones moment, the heart in mouth, which nearly went 2-0 down, or should have done, if Ireland hadn't fudged it quite so much. But do you know what? Win ugly. I don't remember England winning ugly as much as they have done at this World Cup. And maybe a quality we didn't see under Gareth Southgate previously. I love this England manager, by the way. Is that a quality that you think Thomas Tuchel has brought to this England squad? It doesn't matter about style necessarily. It doesn't matter about performance levels. Just get it done, even if it's the hard way, even if it's the ugly way.
5: Yeah, I totally agree with you. And I think it's also the fact that Thomas Tuchel's remained calm, and he's brought that calmness to the players. And when they see the manager have that belief, you know, he's on the technical line, and he can see the ins and outs of the where the gaps are, and relay those to the players. And his calmness has really sort of helped the team. I think that England, no game, I don't believe England, any of England's game have been perfect, or they've been, a great sort of, thorough victory. But they are grinding out the results, and I think this will definitely, each game has been a hurdle, and they've been able to overcome that, and it's definitely coming home.
4: It's definitely coming home, says Cash, the Man United fan in Huddersfield. What about the personnel issues, Cash? Declan Rice didn't look great, did he? I knew there was something off with him when he trotted off to take the corners rather than sprint towards them. And Madueke, I'm not 100% convinced he should be starting against Argentina. Then again, if Reece James is back fit 100%, then it might be that Thomas Tuchel shakes everything up. But it's some very, very difficult decisions for the England manager as he flies back to Kansas tonight, or this morning.
5: Yeah, no, absolutely. I agree with you. I don't think it's been like a, stellar performance from a lot of the England players. But the fact that players like Kane, like Bellingham are stepping up, and it's giving the other players that encouragement, that motivation to do better themselves.
4: Absolutely.
5: Hopefully, I think this will definitely give the whole team an uplift. And to better their own performances and hopefully make it over the line.
4: Cash, thank you for your call. 03717223344. Yeah, Jude Bellingham raising his performance. I mean, England's man of the tournament so far by an absolute streak. And let's not forget, there were pundits, there were journalists who said he shouldn't even be going to the World Cup. We've all seen the screenshots, so we've all heard the interviews. And yet, where would England be without their talisman, Jude Bellingham? And does it matter that England rely on him so much? I mean, it's Bellingham and Kane's show so far, isn't it? Only Rashford's scored the odd goal in, 11 at this World Cup so far. 03717223344. Let's get the Argentinian point of view now with Jermaine. Jermaine, good morning to you. Are you quaking in the boots at the thought of Wednesday night, or are you going to brush past England with no bother?
6: I can't wait. No, definitely nervous. Neither teams have hit their full stride yet. Can't wait, but no, I think we've got it over England.
4: Do you think that without wishing to take this semi-final for granted, and without wishing to have English arrogance, or in your case, Argentinian arrogance, whatever happens, it's defeat to France in the final. They have looked the most impervious team in this tournament. Assuming they get past Spain, which I think most reasonable people would, whatever happens in what will be a vintage semi-final, you'd hope, it's France's World Cup.
6: They're the team to beat, I think, yeah. Yeah, France have been strolling through, but I think... You never know. In a one-off game, you never know. Argentina, last 5 years, we've had a pretty good run. You know, we won two Copa Americas, won the World Cup. Mm. This year, we haven't been playing as well. And I don't know what's going on with our team. There's a lot of issues, but the fight's out. We're still winning the games. And, I'm looking forward to this one with England.
4: It's about hitting form at the right time, isn't it? And also, I do subscribe to the idea that just win. It doesn't matter. Get through the group, through the stages, and you're absolutely right. It could be that France have an off day. It could be that Mbappe gets injured against Spain. All manner of things. There could be a sickness bug. All manner of things could happen. But are you old enough? How far do you go back, Jermaine, in terms of the England-Argentina rivalry? What's the first game that you can remember?
6: The first World Cup. So I've been in England about 25 years. I arrived here a bit longer. I arrived here in 97. So the 98 World Cup, I was 8 years old. I remember watching that game just about. So what's that? The 98. Nice, yeah, yeah. We're going 2-1, I think, or 3-2, 2-1, something like that. And of course, I remember 2002 as well, the David Beckham penalty. Yeah. We got knocked out in the group stages. Yeah.
4: Beckham's the redemption arc.
6: Redemption, yeah, of course. And it's been a long time. We haven't played England in, I can't remember how long, and I can't wait. It is a nervy one, obviously, all my friends here are English and stuff, so it's, I might have to leave the country if we lose this one. but yeah, looking forward to it.
4: Well, Jermaine, disfrutas tu, mio coles, muchas gracias.
6: No, de nada. Gracias. Vamos, Argentina, carajo.
4: I don't know about all that. 0371 722 3344. Thank you to Jermaine. Next up, Ellerick, the Manchester United fan. Ellerick, is football coming home?
3: Oh, I really hope so, but we need to get the changes sorted properly because Tuchel's management is just something else, I tell you.
4: Yeah.
3: Declan Rice was so, so poor. We knew he's got an injury. We knew he's had a tummy bug. And you could see it on the field. He was really struggling. We got a like-for-like player in Kobbie Mainoo on the bench. And then he goes for Eze. And we're playing with two tens behind Kane. Because I think the plan was for Jude to drop. But he's a bit stubborn in the sense that he wants to be up there. And then we got Anderson was exposed, totally exposed. I think he was the man of the match, to be honest. Mm-hmm. Anderson had an outstanding game. Absolutely outstanding.
4: He was brilliant.
3: I don't get why. If they want Jude to be the 10, then put a number 8 on there, who's Kobbie Mainoo. He is such a young kid, but what a cool head on him.
4: Absolutely right.
3: I think he would have been perfect there.
4: And Anderson, by the way, and Haaland are going to be teammates in the not-too-distant future. And there was quite a bit of animosity between the two, wasn't there? So I think there'll be some interesting conversations when they meet up and they get back on club duty. Do you fear Argentina, yeah. Ellerick? Do you look at this Argentina? Did you see the Argentina-Switzerland game?
3: To be honest, I didn't watch the game because I only had like 2 hours sleep and I'm on my way to work now.
4: Ooh,
3: so I didn't watch the game, but I think we've got a chance with Argentina because they can be exposed as well. I think we've got a chance. We just need to make sure we play the right players in the right positions because that's where they'll be comfortable and that's where they can perform. I mean, Eze went from, he's supposed to be at 10, but he was stuck in the middle of the park.
4: Yeah.
3: And then they pushed him out on the left and he wasn't comfortable there. So if Tuchel makes the right changes and plays the proper players in the right positions, I think we got a chance.
4: Ellerick, thank you for your call. 0371 722 3344. And do you know what? If England have been a bit hodgepodge, if it has been a bit patchwork quilt in terms of people having to play it right back, then they're not used to it, then he's done very well to get to a semi-final. You'd think that James will start against Argentina on Wednesday night, assuming that all is well. Declan Rice dragged off, didn't look great, did he? But maybe a few more days rest and he'll be fit and firing on all four cylinders. So wouldn't it be lovely if England arrive at this semi-final on Wednesday night against Argentina with everybody available, everybody fit, no injury concerns? Obviously, Kwanzaa remains suspended. Not an awful lot we can do about that. But as for everybody else, let's hope that they're all fit and firing for a first World Cup semi-final since 2018, of course, as far as the English are concerned. 0371 722 3344. 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Max Scott and Tony Cascarino on the way from 6, but more of your calls on the way next.
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4: Good morning, you're listening to World Cup Game Day live with me, Ben Fletcher. 0371 722 334. If you are just waking up, boy, what have you missed? Argentina with an extra time win over Switzerland in the end. One apiece. 10-man Switzerland. After an utterly ridiculous red card. It was that mistaken identity thing again with Mbolo. Silly boy. One wonders how the Swiss press will be treating him going forward. And if the Swiss had kept 11 men on the pitch, what might have been? But it will be England versus Argentina on Wednesday night, the World Cup semi-final in Atlanta, live on TalkSport, 8 p.m. kickoff. Let's hear now from the England manager, Thomas Tuchel, who's been speaking with TalkSport's Faye Carruthers.
5: A bit mixed feelings. Part of me is incredibly proud of the players and the group and the mentality again and the team spirit to overcome adversity and so much switch of momentum in this match. We never stopped believing and we never stopped believing and taking care of things. Substitutes again were fantastic with their impact. There's another part at the moment that I thought the game was not on highest level from both teams, and I think we could have done better in many moments. But yeah, I have to find a balance for that because I don't want to spoil the party, of course. And still, a big part of me is a football coach, and I think it's my right to be. Not 100% happy with the performance.
4: I feel really encouraged by that. I don't know about you. Thomas Tuchel speaking with our England correspondent, Faye Carruthers, by the way. He got the job done, but he's effectively saying there's more to come. And I think there needs to be from England against Argentina. Yes, England could house their way to a World Cup final and maybe ride their luck as they have done throughout this tournament. But in terms of levels, in terms of gears, they won't be able to make sloppy mistakes like they did in that extra time win over Norway if they are to get anything whatsoever out of Argentina. What say you? 03717 223 344. That's the 03717 223 344. Carmen's a Manchester City fan. Carmen, good morning to you.
6: Good morning. It was just a quick one. I think Thomas Tuchel got his subs actually pretty much spot on. I think if he doesn't start a Declan Rice, everyone gives him the why didn't you start a Declan Rice. And I think ultimately Norway are a tough side to beat down. I mean, France only beat them 4-1 and that was their B team. I think France have a challenge for themselves against Spain, and I think realistically Argentina haven't looked too convincing. I think other than the red card tonight, they haven't looked great, and then unless Messi pulls something out of the bag, I think we've got a really good chance.
4: Well, this is the thing, isn't it? I mean, but for the fact they only had 10 men, Switzerland could have done a number on Argentina. And even with 10 men, we were all sat there thinking, this is going to go to penalties. And then it's absolutely anybody's. Carmen, are you giving Spain a hope? Just to talk about the other semi-final for a minute. Are you giving Spain a hope against France? Or are they the team to beat in this World Cup? And are we heading towards, despite what FIFA may want, a France World Cup win in 2026?
6: Well, 100%. I think you can't discount the fact that France have beat teams like Morocco, but obviously if you think of the fact they've only barely beaten Paraguay 1-0, Spain haven't looked their best, but you've got to understand Spain's defence is second to none, really. I mean, so I think that Spain will give them a very good game, but I don't think it'll be anywhere near their foregone conclusion. And then ultimately, whoever comes out of the better side will have to face England in the final, so we'll go from there.
4: And if England do somehow win the World Cup and they do it the hard way, they do it the ugly way, will you care? There'll be no asterisk. They'll have been World Cup winners. And maybe under Thomas Tuchel, they are learning a bit of street smart, a bit of nous, and learning to win ugly.
6: Look, if we win, we win. And that's the final matter. I mean, people can complain, people can say whatever. It's 66. I've never seen it in lifetime. I don't know about yours, but I think we've got a right to deserve it at this point.
4: I think from what I've seen of England so far at 2026, the Mexico performance was the best that I've seen, probably all the way back to Euro 96 and the 4-1 win over the Netherlands. So if they can arrive in form at the right time, if this is, as Thomas Tuchel says, finding those extra gears, finding those extra levels, then Argentina should be running scared on Wednesday night, 8 p.m. kickoff live on TalkSport. Carmen, thank you very much indeed for your call, 03717 223 344. Let's speak with Lee, the Palace fan. Lee, good morning to you. How are you doing?
3: Yeah, morning, Ben. You okay?
4: Yeah, good, thank you. Two brilliant games of football, but both England and Argentina, I think, have shown each other a little bit of a shank of flesh, if I can put it that way. Both can be gotten at, and I think the more I think about Wednesday night, it'll be whose mental strength, whose nerve can hold out the most. No silly errors and no margin for error whatsoever.
3: Yeah, but for me, I think Thomas Tuchel, we've committed a massive own goal before the competition starts.
4: Oh, yeah.
3: I know I'm biased, but not taking Adam Walton is an absolute travesty. You know, I get he's behind Declan Rice and probably Anderson or on par with Anderson, but we needed to take him so that if Rice did get injured like he is now or is sick or whatever, he's an ideal replacement. And now we're trying to put sort of square pegs in round holes, trying to fill the gap where, you know, I've been going Palace 40 years and he's technically the best player I've ever seen and he's an ideal. And you know, to the point, I can't even get involved with this England team at the moment. When we're taking Jordan Henderson over Adam Walton, it's and like I say, I'm not saying he should start in front of Declan Rice. Of course he shouldn't, but he'd been an ideal replacement. And now we're trying to, you know, we bring Eze, obviously, is another sort of big player of mine, ex-player of mine.
4: Yeah.
3: And we bring Eze in to sort of do like what Adam Walton would have been an ideal replacement.
4: I think I make you right, Lee, and I think about Thomas Tuchel's team selection. I think about other decisions as well, not taking Trent, not taking Harry Maguire. And look, he's done pretty well, Thomas Tuchel, for debatable, controversial selections, which I think we can all agree they are. He's done pretty well to get to the last four of the World Cup. But if England do fall short, and we're talking about very, very thin margins, it is those decisions that he will have to come out and explain.
3: Yeah, I think to a certain point he's got away with it slightly to this point.
4: In what way? In terms of teams faced or riding luck or what?
3: Right, just with his selections and that, you know, he's made some good selections at the right time, I get that. But, you know, I think now we're coming to the sort of like the business end. We need to have the right people playing in the right positions. And that the Adam Walton thing, Harry Maguire is similar. It's, he smacks of that, you know. And he seems to he rode his luck so far, but I think we'll get found out in the last two games, if I'm honest.
4: So how did you rate Argentina then? I'm not sure if you saw or heard the semi-final, but Switzerland just showed the whole world how they can be gotten at. They did defend well, but they can be gotten at, Argentina.
3: Yeah, I think they rely massively on the fact that they're Argentina, you know. Obviously, they're massively beatable, and I think that sort of calls would have been easier if we, again, like, you know, sort of had the right player, the right replacements. You know, we don't need 11. We need sort of 18. These, like, you know, like players playing in the right positions. You know, with the right back scenario. Look at the shambles that is at the moment. Because of injury, but hopefully Reece James is fit for the semi-final because he's a very good player.
4: I think if he's fit to start, and based on what we saw of him last night, it looks like that's certainly the way things are heading. Then that probably solves a lot of other issues with Thomas Tuchel's 11. There won't be this sort of hodgepodge patchwork quilt thing that we've seen so many times during this World Cup. Lee, the Palace fan, thank you for your call. 03717 223344 to Peterborough and Scott. Morning, Scott. How are you?
7: Very well. Just finishing work. How are you?
4: Not too bad, thank you. What do you do for a living, Scott?
7: Work on the railway.
4: Oh, dear? What have you been up to? Not engineering works on the Red Hill line, I hope.
7: Changing rails. So,
4: oh, really?
7: Not too bad.
4: That's a whole other phone-in topic for another day. Scott, what do you make of England then? How do you rate their chances against Argentina Wednesday night?
7: I think it's just really fantastic. I think the main thing I'm really pleased for Thomas Tuchel is that we've probably got the most injury setbacks in a World Cup squad. And our bounce-back ability is just fantastic. How many times have we gone behind in this tournament now? Three times in three games?
4: Yeah.
7: We've come back and turned it around. But everyone's criticising, we should have put this player, that player. Like, we've turned it around every time. And I think the main thing for us is we're going to go into this Argentina game with a load of players who are going to be fresh. Like, Declan Rice will recover from his illness. He only played 45 minutes. He'll be fresh. We've got Reece James. He only played, 60-odd minutes?
4: If
7: he'll
4: that,
7: be fresh.
4: Yeah.
7: Saka will be fresh. Like, we've got a lot of fresh players coming in for this semi-final. And I think we'll go on and beat them. And I think France's bubble's got to burst at some point.
4: Well, there's been talk of an implosion, hasn't there, as we've seen from France in tournaments gone by many, many years ago. I do still think the French are the team to beat. But you know what? I think let's worry about that. Should England get past Argentina? And you never know. It could well be that England face France in the third place playoff final, couldn't they? Hope it doesn't come to that. The team selection issue and the not taking the likes of Trent or Adam Wharton or Harry Maguire and that type of thing. It doesn't really matter at the moment because England are getting the job done. They're winning games. It might be a bit ugly. It might be a little bit stressful, but they're doing what they need to do. If England go out by a margin and say, for example, like a John Stones error or somebody in the wrong position does something that they shouldn't, that's when Thomas Tuchel's got some explaining to do. But until then, I think just it's about time England had some luck to ride, isn't it?
7: I don't think he has got any explaining to do because at the end of the day, they're only humans and we do make mistakes. Tonight, we've, you know, what's Haaland done tonight? He's done nothing. Like, John Stones, bar that error that, you know, there was no repercussion from it, you know, him and Gay tonight have done an absolute show on Haaland. And, you know, what did he do? He got subbed off because he was marked out the game.
4: Yeah.
7: Like, the tactic worked. Like, why are we moaning? Like, we're in the semi-finals of the World Cup. Like, the old England way, we're, you know, we'd gone one behind, we would have gone two behind or three behind, and the game was done and we're out. Like, this is probably the most value for money we're getting under this manager in a long, long time at a domestic tournament, and we're still moaning about it. Like, where we're coming from behind them and winning matches. Like, it's really frustrating to hear a lot of fans still moaning about it.
4: I think it just feels maybe that after the Gareth Southgate era, which was very, very successful, and I've got a lot of love for Gareth Southgate, but I think people maybe under Tuchel were expecting a little bit more clinical, maybe a little bit more exciting. And it has, to that end, maybe been a little bit more of the same. But look, his first attempt at international management, he's got England to a World Cup semi-final. He's doing absolutely brilliantly. Scott, quick question. Erling Haaland went off. What was your audible reaction when you saw his name come up? I couldn't believe it. I think at that moment, Norway have just thrown in the towel, haven't they?
7: I just think that the job was done. Like, he couldn't offer anything. And it just reminded me of the game when Manchester United played Barcelona many years ago, when Partey's son marked Iniesta out the whole game and they ended up taking him off because he couldn't do anything. And it just reminded me of that the tactic and the plan worked. We gave him no space. We gave him no time to shoot from outside the box. He had nothing and there was no plan B for them.
4: Yeah.
7: They scored a lucky goal from a cross. They created, other than that, they created a couple of chances which Pickford, you know, I thought was, you know, controlled it quite well. And I think the job was done. We've won the game. Move on. We've now got a semi-final to look forward to.
4: Absolutely right. You're not working on the railway Wednesday night, are you, Scott?
7: I've actually booked annual leave a couple of days ago just before we play tonight, just in case we got through. So I've already got it booked off and confirmed. So
4: good man, good man. Scott, thank you for your call. Enjoy, indeed. England versus Argentina on Wednesday night. Looking forward to that hugely. 8 p.m. kickoff on Talk Sport. Maureen, the Chelsea fan in Sutton's given us a ding-dong. 0371 722 3344. Maureen, good morning to you. Did you listen to the game?
8: Of course. I've listened to both of them.
4: Amazing. I mean, two brilliant quarterfinals, and I think we've got an absolute crackerjack of a semi to look forward to.
8: I know, but I've just got one thing to say.
4: Go on.
8: Well, not one. Well done, boys, and just get behind the boys. It don't matter who plays. I mean, Cole Palmer didn't go in all the ones, but you have to get behind the whole squad, not just the first 11, because it's a squad game. We won't win nothing if you just say, oh, he's got to play. You get whoever he picks, you've got to just get behind everyone. But we're going to beat Argentina. Do you know why?
4: Why?
8: Because it's 40 years since the hand of God. I know Maradona was a good player, but he handballed the first goal.
4: Of course he did.
8: It never been a goal. And the second goal he scored was brilliant, even though I still couldn't see.
4: Well, he shouldn't have been on the pitch. He shouldn't have been on the pitch.
8: No, that's what I'm saying. And I don't know if you know the story. Do you know the story about Steve Hodge?
4: Go on.
8: He actually, they have to do drug tests, don't they? They get picked randomly.
4: Yeah.
8: And him and Maradona was in the same drug test. And he got Maradona's shirt.
4: Yeah.
8: Yeah, but I just think it's 40 years since Argentina won by, I know I called him a prima donna at the time, never mind Maradona. But no, it's our turn now. We're going to revenge the hand, of course, because it's 40 years.
4: I think it's time. In the last time that England played Argentina in a World Cup finals, it was the David Beckham redemption arc penalty, the 1-0 win. And I would hope, certainly from an England point of view, that that continues. Maureen, thank you for your call. Lovely to hear from you. And remember, Wednesday night, 8 o'clock kickoff, England versus Argentina will be live on our airwaves. Still time to get your call in if you want to have your say. 03717223344. 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You can tweet the show, as Ken has done. Hey, Ben, not sure if you're aware, I thought Messi might retire without ever playing against England. Well, here we go at last. We'll have a chance to see the GOAT against England. Fantastic. Well, Ken, let's hope he has an off day, rather like he did against Switzerland. You're listening to World Cup Game Day on TalkSport with me, Ben Fletcher. Max Scott and Tony Cascarino limbering up in the wings ahead of their 6 o'clock start.
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4: 03717223344 if you want to have your say on the England-Argentina semi-final, World Cup semi-final. On Wednesday night, 8 o'clock kickoff, live on TalkSport. Hugely looking forward to that one. Can't get over that stat. Dance mentioned it in commentary of the Argentina-Switzerland game. And indeed, Ken has brought it back up again. Lionel Messi has never faced England at senior England level. That's absolutely bizarre, isn't it? The last time England played Argentina at all, I think it was a 3-2 friendly win back in 2005. I remember Michael Owen getting the winner. But competitively, it was the 2002 group stage. And for me, my favourite ever England moment, ever, ever, ever. Although that might be superseded at this tournament, it has to be said. But Beckham getting that redemption arc penalty And I have to say, even after all these years on, I don't think Mauricio Pochettino actually got Michael Owen. I do think referee Pierluigi Clina was being a little bit kind to England in that moment. But what say you? We've got a World Cup semi-final to look forward to. 03717 223344. And it's party time stateside, one would imagine. Talk Sports' Angelina Kelly's been soaking up the atmosphere post-match. England 2, Norway 1. Angelina, what have you been up to?
20: Hey TalkSport, Angelina Kelly here at the Miami Stadium reacting to England's 2-1 victory over Norway after extra time. They're through to the semi-finals and here's what the fans had to say.
21: I just thought it was, well, the problem, for a start, I was in the wrong area. I was in the middle of a Norway supporter zone by accident. So it was intense there. And I was trying to, like, not boil over with excitement every time we got the ball. So someone, some big Norwegian geezer didn't, you know, deck me or something. But it was just incredible. It was amazing. I was right behind the goal. I mean, Bellingham was just unbelievably cool.
20: Where does he rank regarding the greatest footballers at the moment?
21: Well, I think today, even higher than Kane. Yesterday, Kane was my absolute all-time hero.
20: What do you say to the people that said he shouldn't even be at this World Cup?
22: He's our most important player, so...
23: I would say the clueless who said that, who's saying he shouldn't be here, because they might say about his attitude's not right, but...
20: It's right on the pitch, though.
23: It is, and that's all what matters. Mm. He's dragged us through this tournament, I think.
20: Yeah.
23: Like I said earlier there, without him...
24: We need him for the next game.
23: Yeah,
24: as well,
23: yeah.
24: Next
23: and he hasn't got his yellow card, so we've definitely got him for the next game. So I think he needs to recover.
20: Tuchel made a lot of changes in midfield at one point. I think all three right backs were on the pitch at the same time. Did you enjoy the fact that he was making the changes?
25: We fought before the game, and what we said is, if we're going to win this, I think it's the substitutions. The climate, I've not even played. I'm dripping. It's the people probably at home probably won't realise just how hot it is. That bench had to be used. And I thought Tuchel used it perfectly today, so...
20: When you think about Gareth Southgate, he got a lot of stick for maybe not making changes, being a little bit nervous. Yeah, yeah. Do you think it's refreshing to see now with Tuchel?
25: Well, I went to the final when we played Spain, and it was exactly that. I think we needed to go out, we needed to bring different people in, we needed to take Kane off, put Watkins on, and it's good to see that we've got a manager now who looks at his squad and he's confident in everyone going on and doing their job.
4: Talk Sports' Angelina Kelly in conversation with the England fans in Miami, and he's absolutely right, that gentleman. You could tell how hot it was, never mind the players. David Beckham looking very, very uncomfortable in the stands at one point, squinting his eyes, wiping sweat from his brow. It looked like he'd played 90 minutes, never mind everybody else. 03717223344, just enough time to speak to Tony, the Leeds fan. Morning, Tony, how you doing? Is it coming home?
26: It probably is, Ben, but we're stinking the World Cup out, mate.
4: Does it matter if England win it?
26: I was in a fan zone last night in the local area where I live, and everybody agreed our performances are shocking.
4: Mm. But if you're getting the wins,
26: mate. Tuchel's been found out.
4: He's got to a World Cup semi-final.
26: We've got to a World Cup semi-final, but look how we've got there.
4: I take your point,
26: His selection's in the squad, mate. Everybody said there's players he's left at home that should be there. There's players that are there are playing average at the least. I love my country. I want us to win it. But come on, mate, we really want to win it like that.
4: I think if England win the World Cup and they house their way to it, nobody will mind. Tony, do appreciate your call, but that is all we've got time for. 03717 223344. The only date you need is Wednesday night, England-Argentina, World Cup semi-finals, live on TalkSport. Weekend Breakfast is up next with Matt Scott and Tony Cascarino.
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10: From the Sky News Centre at 6. England are into the semi-finals of the World Cup after a dramatic 2-1 extra time win over Norway. Joe Rawson reports from Miami.
24: England were pushed all the way, but a match-winning performance from Jude Bellingham sealed their place in the last four. He got both goals in Miami.
31: I'm a confident boy, but I don't think you go to bed at night dreaming about games like that.
24: Boss Thomas Tuchel knows his team need to improve if they are to reach a first final since 1966.
32: I'm impressed with the shift that they put in, but I'm also a football coach and I think we can play better.
24: They'll face old rivals Argentina on Wednesday after their victory over Switzerland.
10: A 28-year-old man has been arrested on suspicion of the murder of former MP Anne Widdecombe. Police believe she was attacked at 12:30 on Wednesday afternoon, nearly 24 hours before her body was found. The former Conservative minister suffered serious injuries at her home on Dartmoor. Harvey Proctor is a former Tory MP.
33: She was an elderly lady. I think she had difficulties moving about, and if anyone was going to try to murder her, she was, alas, too easy a target.
10: Two people have been killed and four others wounded in a shooting at a street festival in Toronto. The scene has been secured. No suspects have been caught. Missile alert sirens have been heard in Bahrain, the UAE and Qatar. The US had launched a fresh wave of strikes on Iran after claiming Tehran struck a ship passing through the Strait of Hormuz. Rachel Reeves is to announce plans to help small businesses grow under an expanded scheme. Ministers will guarantee most of a business loan, making banks more willing to lend. And temperatures in parts of England and Wales will continue to exceed 30 degrees Celsius today and into next week. There's a risk of thunderstorms in the south from tomorrow. That's the latest. I'm Jenny Barsby.
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11: 3 minutes past six, you are listening to Mark Dolan on Talk Breakfast. A very busy show for you. Breaking this morning, a 28-year-old man has been arrested in South Yorkshire on suspicion of the murder of Anne Widdecombe. We'll bring you more on this developing story as we get it, and we'll hear from voices across the political spectrum reflecting on the life and legacy of this formidable woman. Meanwhile, we return to UK politics. Will Nigel Farage have the last laugh with his by-election gamble? And it's coming home! Well, sort of, as England beat Norway in a stuttering performance. Can we go all the way? And speaking of football, Gary Lineker upsets Falklands veterans by calling the Falkland Islands the Malvinas. Is it time to show this woke fool the red card? Now, my phone number this morning is 0344 499 1000. Text the word talk and your message to 87222 or leave us a voice note and let's talk. Lots of things that we're going to discuss this morning. Of course, we're going to speak not just to a variety of political voices about the murder of Anne Widdecombe, looking at her life and legacy. We're also going to look at the safety of public figures. Was this appalling murder politically motivated? Well, Nigel Farage is on record as saying it looks to have been premeditated, though whether political, we cannot say. But surely we need a conversation about the safety of our public figures, because if politicians and ex-politicians and people whose job it is to have an opinion are not safe, then we don't have a democracy. I'm absolutely shocked that, for example, Nigel Farage does not have 24/7 security, given the fact that a cursory glance at the polls will tell you that after Andy Burnham, he's going to be our next Prime Minister, and they can't give him a cop. And you see what's happened to Anne Widdecombe. Now, we don't know, in regard to Anne Widdecombe, whether this was politically motivated. We don't know. We may never know. It's my understanding that it's not terror-related. The police are on record as saying that they don't think this is terror-related, but can we ever conclusively prove that what happened to Anne was not because of her broadcasts and her political career and her political opinions, particularly when the so-called Be Kind progressive left have been online over the last couple of days celebrating her passing? And these are the good people, folks. Make it make sense. Well, these are the people, the progressive left, the socialists, who have no empathy, no heart, just a wretched, poisonous ideology that Anne fought against for her entire career. And at 6 minutes past six on a Sunday morning on Talk Breakfast, I feel saddened, I feel broken about the murder of Anne Widdecombe, because she was a friend and a colleague and a national treasure. So I'm saddened and broken, as we all are. But I'm also emboldened, actually. And I'm going to use this show and this platform on Talk to imbue and embody the spirit of Anne. And I'm going to make Talk Breakfast just suffused with her personality and her courage and her honesty. Of course, I won't come close, will I? I won't even get 1% towards Anne Widdecombe in terms of authenticity and courage and conviction and articulacy. She was so intelligent. That's another thing we never talk about with Anne. Just how bright she was. What a capacious brain. And I've got to tell you that she was obviously a regular on Talk non-stop. We were her number one broadcast platform. She was part of the Talk family. but I've been broadcasting with her for years. So I must have had, on various shows over the last 6 or 7 years, I reckon I've had Anne on my various shows, on the radio and on the telly, a couple of hundred times. And there was not one occasion when it wasn't entertaining. There wasn't one occasion when it wasn't surprising. There wasn't one occasion when Anne and I didn't have a dust-up. Because the great thing about Anne, and what I loved about her, is that she would debate and argue with anyone. And it wasn't just lefties, Dave the Engineer, that she took down. Oh, no, no, no, no, no, no. The magic of Anne is that there was plenty of friendly fire from Anne on the right too. No one was safe. You could be conservative-leaning or anti-woke or just common sense or whatever label you want to adopt. And if Anne disagreed, she would take you down. I mean, let's not forget that notwithstanding her brilliant, brilliant regular assaults on Tony Blair and the new Labour regime when she was Shadow Home Secretary, we also had the rather interesting civil war within the Tory party and Michael Howard. Do you remember Michael Howard? People like me, Michael Howard. Slightly wooden personality, although a nice guy. He came into my TV studio a couple of years ago. He's a very decent gentleman. He looks me in the eye and he said, how long have you been doing this? I wasn't sure what to read into that question. Felt slightly critical. How long have you been doing this? I thought to myself, not long enough by the looks of it. Decent guy, actually a gentleman, Michael Howard. Probably one of the great prime ministers we never had. A robust conservative, be clear about that. But Anne, oh boy, didn't she deal with Michael Howard? Because what happened is that there was a row over... She was a Home Office Minister and he was the Home Secretary. And they had a good working relationship. They were never friends, but they had an inquiry into the state of prisons and they decided to get rid of Derek Lewis, who was in charge of UK prisons, most senior civil servant in regard to the prison service. And Michael decided to fire him. Anne didn't want him to. Big falling out. And after that, Anne said, there's something of the night about Michael Howard. It was a devastating line because not only was she very intelligent, she was an absolute wordsmith, very, very articulate, an elegant speaker. And that line, there's something of the night about him, that destroyed his career. One sentence. How many careers, executive producer Alex Farrell, have been destroyed by one sentence? But Alex, you are a politics nerd, are you not? Of course you are. Do you remember when that... You might be a bit too young. Do you remember something of the night? Anne Widdecombe said, there's something of the night about him. And that was it. His career was over. It was a withering line. And it demonstrated two things about Anne. Her command of the English language, because that's an amazing bit of poetic lyricism, isn't it? There's something of the night about him. Not like Alex Farrell, who's very daytime, very sunny, very bright. And then Dave the Engineer, well, heatwave. Okay? If Michael Howard, people like me, if Michael Howard, something of the night, something of the night, put your teeth in, something, this is pre-recorded, by the way. I'm on holiday. I'm in Florida. This is not live. There was something of the night about Michael Howard. Dave the Engineer is a heatwave, let me tell you. You are going to, if you lie out under the bright lights of Dave the Engineer for more than 10 minutes, you're getting a sunburn. You need SPF 50 to deal with that level of luminary energy. Quickly, before I finish the point about Anne, I just want to let you know there's a hideous tug of love going on at the moment for the services of Dave the Engineer. And this matters because, well, basically, I will... You know, fight for Talk Breakfast, and I will fight to the end. You know, it's like a Churchillian thing. We will fight them on the beaches. And I'm going to fight for this show. And key to the show is our energy engineer, Dave, who's a brilliant, brilliant engineer. He presses the buttons, he makes me... There's a hideous tug of love at the moment because Talk Sport want him. They're trying to take him off me, and I'm not having it. So after the World Cup, which will be after probably when we go out in the semi-finals. I'm joking. It's coming home. After the World Cup, I'm having showdown talks with Adrian Durham, Jeff Stelling and Ray Parler over drinks, and we'll get this sorted out. And let me tell you that I'll win because failure and loss is not in my vocabulary. So Michael Howard, his whole career taken down by Anne Widdecombe and one sentence. That's how potent a political force she is. Is there another example in history? I mean, there was Winston Churchill who described Clement Attlee as a modest little man with a lot to be modest about, which I thought was quite good. But anyhow, so she was a formidable character. And what I'm going to do is I'm going to use this show to imbue the spirit of Anne Widdecombe. My father passed a couple of years ago, an amazing man, my total hero. And the family were all very upset, understandably, when he passed. And it was a mixed blessing because he had dementia, which is the most awful, cruel disease. And so you'll probably relate to this, that if you've got a loved one that had, you know, end stages of cancer or some other debilitating condition or dementia, there is an extent to which it's also an end to the suffering, isn't it? And it's an awful disease, dementia. But when my old man passed, you know, all the family, my siblings, you know, absolutely devastated. And I kind of said, well, do you know something? He hasn't died. He never will. Because his spirit will be forever. The spirit is forever. It is forever. Spirit will outlast any war, any natural event. Spirit will outlast a nuclear apocalypse. And so what I'm going to try to do with Anne is imbue her spirit. That doesn't mean say all the things that she thought, because I think there were areas of disagreement here and there. Although I will say, I think most of what she said was brilliant and common sense and right. But no two people think the same things, except Dave the engineer and I, and we are just, that's why I'm going to fight for Dave, and I will win. Showdown talks after the World Cup, Jeff Stelling, Adrian Durham, and Ray Parler over drinks. Because you know the thing about men when they get together, you need the drinks, because then they let the guard down. Jeff Stelling, he's like a hard shell, you know, because he's a showbiz icon, and you need to get a couple of Cruz Campos into him. And he softens. And that's when you see the real Jeff Stelling. And that's when you get what you want. And I'll be getting what I want, which is Dave. But look, in all seriousness, folks, we are going to imbue the spirit of Anne on this show. And we will not let her memory or her spirit be dimmed. And this show will seek to be as robust, as upfront, as authentic as she was. We will never achieve that. We, of course, never will. But we can try. Can we talk about that idiot, Gary Lineker, who has called the Falkland Islands the Malvinas? So this terrible man who described October the 7th, which Alex Farrell, I think can we fact check this? The October the 7th attacks on Israel were the worst attack on Jewish people since the Holocaust. It was a mini Holocaust in a day. What does Gary call that? He called that the Hamas thing. Which is not great, is it? This is a guy that is now effectively siding

0: Every word is scripted. It all goes through ChatGPT. None of this is real. Don't be fooled. And when we had our pre-show meeting, Alex pointed out that, was it 95% of the people of the Falkland Islands? Wow. 99% of the population of the Falkland Islands wants to remain British. Three want to stay, and I believe they were drunk people who did not know what they were on about, celebrating the England victory against Norway. Gary Lineker is siding with the enemy and calling the Falkland Islands the Malvinas. And it's traitorous behaviour. By the way, free speech, Big Al. He's entitled to say what he thinks. But we can also judge people on their remarks. What is wrong with him? And he says this. 500 people died. British people died protecting those islands and the countless injuries, including our good friend Simon Weston, badly scarred in battle to preserve the status of the Falkland Islands under the brave leadership of Mrs. Thatcher. And then Gary decides, oh, well, I'm going to use the word for the Falkland Islands, the name that the enemy use. And I, by the way, I make no apologies for calling Argentina the enemy. We are at peace with Argentina now, that's no problem. But in relation to the Falkland Islands, they want them back. They do want them back. And if they could, they would take them back, which, by the way, they probably could. I reckon now Argentina could have the Falklands in a morning because of our depleted military. And it would be in no small part thanks to an underinvestment in our armed services under both Labour and the Tories, but also because of traitors like Gary Lineker, who decide to use the old name of the Falklands, which is the preferred name used by Argentina, who want to take the islands back. In 2013, the Falklands had a referendum. Just three people wanted to become Argentinian. 99.8% wanted to stay British. I've got a really busy show for you today. Sir Michael Fabricant, very close friend of Anne Widdecombe, live in the studio from 9. We've got the front pages next. We've got the man in the studio who has advised prime ministers and party leaders. We've also got Nigel Farage's tribute to Anne Widdecombe. That's next.
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5: In Kent, the westbound M20, there are two lanes closed due to emergency repairs between junction 5 at Aylesford and 4 at Leybourne. Do expect delays again today around Chichester in West Sussex. The festival speed continues just near to the Goodwood Estate. In Guildford in Surrey, southbound A3 remains closed until tomorrow morning between Stoke Crossroads and Wooden Bridge. And in Greater Manchester, the M62 eastbound is closed for accident investigation work between junction 20 at Rochdale and 22 at Rishworth Moor. I'm Gary King.
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1: See it. Hear it. Talk it. Across the UK. Talk Energy. 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
0: 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Lawrence Lawyer sought 600.

0: £150,000 to drop hacking case against the Daily Mail. The lawyer for Baroness Lawrence of Clarendon offered to drop her phone hacking claims against the publisher of the Daily Mail, on Sunday in return for £650,000 days before the trial went ahead. Imran Khan, who has represented Lawrence since her son Stephen was murdered in 1993, said that as part of the deal, she would make a statement thanking the Daily Mail's former crime editor Stephen Wright and former editor Paul Dacre for their decades-long campaign for justice over the killing. So what happened there, folks? An important story. Doreen Lawrence, of course, an amazing lady, an inspirational lady, whose son, Stephen Lawrence, was murdered because of the colour of his skin. The most wicked and egregious crime. She sued the Daily Mail for unlawful information gathering alongside Elton John, Liz Hurley and Prince Harry. They lost the case. There were 97 charges presented against the Daily Mail, all of which were thrown out by Mr. Justice Nicklin. It was a terrible mistake by Doreen Lawrence to sue the Daily Mail. A, because they had not been unlawful in their information gathering. They'd been doing something called journalism. They were knocking on doors. They were making calls. They were speaking to people. They had contacts. There was no phone hacking. There was no theft of medical records. 97 charges against the Daily Mail, all of them thrown out. Do you have any idea how unheard of it is for 97 charges to be placed against an organisation and for all of them to be thrown out? Normally a couple are upheld, which is like a parking ticket. Everything thrown out. Doreen made a terrible mistake. And I think it's because she trusted Prince Harry, who said, oh, don't worry, Doreen, I've got loads of evidence against the Daily Mail. We're totally going to win because I'm one of life's winners, you know. And that was it. And the reason why it's so heartbreaking is that it was the Daily Mail that were brave enough to publish the names and faces of the people that killed Stephen Lawrence. The editor, Paul Dacre, risked going to jail for that. They published the photographs and the names of the killers and said, these are the people we believe killed Stephen Lawrence, and if they disagree, they can sue us. It would have bankrupted the Mail, and it would have seen the editor go to jail. And Doreen Lawrence wants to sue the Mail? Big mistake. Widdicombe killed minutes after message to colleague is the other story. The Sun newspaper, hunt for Anne Carr killer. Daily Express, Labour leaving UK vulnerable at time of war. And Sunday Telegraph, suspicious driver sought in killing of Anne Widdicombe. We have an update to that because a 28-year-old man has been arrested in South Yorkshire on suspicion of the murder of Anne Widdicombe. For reaction to all of the big stories of the day, I'm delighted to welcome Graham Davis, who is the presentation coach, a man that's advised prime ministers and party leaders. Good morning.
1: Good morning, Mark. Even more delighted than usual to be here because I can at last put to rest the vicious rumours that I am Count Binface. Although I do confess that all of my material is completely and utterly recycled.
0: Well, look, I'm very pleased to hear that, and I will be seeking your reaction to Nigel Farage's political gamble in just a moment. But let's reflect on the big story of the week. It's a devastating story. A good friend of mine, a friend of Talk, Anne Widdicombe, murdered, likely on Wednesday afternoon, just a couple of hours after her appearance on Talk Breakfast. Did you know, Anne?
1: I didn't. Although, deliciously, I have come across Michael Howard a few times over the years. And I think Anne, more than anything else, will always be remembered for describing Michael Howard as having something of the night. It was a deliciously devastating remark, but typically Anne Widdicombe, and it had a hint of kindness about it as well, because I like to think that Michael Howard, when he first heard it, would have laughed and thought, yeah, I'll take that. It's the sort of testimonial you'd put on your website.
0: Well, it was, and you are the presentation coach, and your big focus is how politicians come across, how they convey their message. And that was a great example of political messaging on the part of Anne Widdicombe, that in a short few words, she sums somebody up and causes enormous political damage. I mean, he never shook it off, did he?
1: He never did. She was a lady of very intense views, both politically and religiously. She expressed those views with great intensity and with great eloquence, and she combined that eloquence with total commitment to public life. I have to say, the world is a poorer place without her.
0: Most definitely. And what's remarkable about Anne is that she was a successful politician, a highly regarded constituency MP, and of course government minister. And in opposition, she held the Home Secretary brief, Shadow Home Secretary. She was a particular expert on law and order, famously having visited every prison in the land as prisons minister. And I can only say I feel for those prisoners who must have promised that they would never reoffend once she turned up.
1: I will never forget the sight of her doing a speech at Tory party conference and suddenly whipping out of her pocket a set of handcuffs. And this sent...
0: Where's this going, Graham? Family show.
1: We've all been to parties like that, obviously. This sent the Tory faithful into a veritable incandescent frenzy. There were people stamping their feet on the floor, fainting with excitement. It was possibly the most exciting moment they'd ever seen at party conference. They'll never forget her for that.
0: Can you remember the context of that? Was it just a big message of law and order?
1: It essentially was, to make sure that we, as a Conservative government, do you remember those? A Conservative government should just have more focus on it, and that offenders should go to prison.
0: She's also somebody that, you know, I mean, she was a very popular figure and many folk agreed with what she said. She was ideologically consistent, very different to the likes of Boris Johnson, Keir Starmer and perhaps Andy Burnham, who have been on a journey. There was no journey for Anne.
1: There was no journey for her at all. Totally consistent at all times. You get the impression with Andy Burnham that every morning before he puts on a black T-shirt, he leans out the window, sucks his finger, holds it up to see which way the wind is blowing that day, or indeed that minute.
0: Yeah.
1: And would it
0: be like Boris, who wrote two articles for Brexit, one for, one against?
1: Absolutely. Boris always had a smile on both of his faces. But Anne Widdecombe, she was completely consistent. Even on an issue with which I would have profoundly disagreed with her about homosexuality, she always expressed her views, actually with a certain amount of restraint as well as robustness, and that did not stop her having very close friendships with many gay male friends who have all spoken about her kindness over the last few years.
0: Well, that's right. It wasn't poisonous homophobia, was it? It was just an ideological attachment to her scripture. And that was where Anne was coming from with regards to sexual rights and that sort of thing.
1: Ideology, loyalty to the ideology and consistency. These are concepts that may come back into fashion one day.
0: Well, that's right. She was also pragmatic, wasn't she? Because she was asked whether she would reverse gay marriage. And she was on the record as saying, of course not. And they said, why not? And they said, because you can't take away something that you've just given to people. Which was interesting. So, ideologically consistent, but pragmatic too.
1: A pragmatic politician.
0: Who knew? Similar to Margaret Thatcher, who was very forthright and very clear in her views, but also pragmatic.
1: That she was, I think, and Widdecombe and Margaret Thatcher had that potential in certain circumstances for laser beam focus. Even if something was incompatible with their inner gut feeling, they would actually look at the practicalities and see what actually worked.
0: Well, that's exactly right. What do you think Anne's legacy will be, Graham?
1: Her legacy will be that of somebody who had principles, had values, and didn't see those concepts as mobile things that she would change with the wind.
0: Yeah.
1: She was someone of constancy, of consistency, and a level of compelling integrity. That is her legacy.
0: She was also successful, wasn't she? Really, she had the Midas touch because she was an MP for 23 years, which is no mean feat. A fearsome campaigner. She was in government. She was in opposition. She then retires from frontline politics, campaigns for Reform UK, helps to get Brexit done, then becomes a reality star on Strictly and Big Brother, and then becomes a respected, compelling political commentator on television and radio. So this was a long and successful career.
1: And in those last few years of her career, she showed that she had access to a weapon that is almost inaccessible to the vast majority of politicians. She had a sense of humour. Mm. And that is something that many politicians could do with a lot more of, especially as we've seen over the last 7 days or so.
0: That's right. The other thing to say is that she's been, to a degree, the political canary in the coal mine, don't you think? So, as you mentioned, you jokingly referred to, do you remember when we had Conservative governments? The leftward shift of the party and division over Brexit was something that was too much for Anne. And she left the Conservatives, which she told me personally was a very painful transition, because it was a party that she loved, that she had served since she was a teenager. So probably, well, yeah, 6 decades, 5 or 6 decades as a Tory, and she leaves. But in some ways, she called it early with Brexit and with Farage.
1: Yes, she did. I suppose, looking back, that is probably the only bit of sadness I have about the Widdecombe journey, the Widdecombe story, because I'm sure she was the sort of member of the Conservative Party that saw the Conservative Party as not just a jumble of right-of-centre ideas, but as a family. And although she would argue that the Conservative Party left her rather than the other way round, I would have thought that really her gut instinct was to stay and fight for her ideas rather than moving to a new entity. And that saddens me just a little.
0: Most definitely. And I'm sure that it was painful and she will have lost a lot of friends when she did move on. But it fitted with her worldview and with her political opinions to fall in behind Reform. Reform represented her position better than the modern day Tories, and for her it was just intolerable. She had an allergy to not being herself.
1: I think that's right. She felt, I believe, in the last few years that she had more opportunity for a wider crusade as part of Reform, and that the crusade would narrow down as part of the Conservative Party.
0: Do you think that the Conservative Party did not realise what they had in Anne Widdecombe? And if they'd appreciated her talents more, she might still have remained a Tory?
1: The Conservative Party is an entity without an HR department. It really, it is an entity. It's got a level of opacity that no outsider, no insider can understand. It rarely makes any concessions as an entity for any individual characteristics.
0: Because it has existed just as a ruthless election-winning machine, hasn't it?
1: The only ideology of the Conservative Party is this. We must win the next general election. Once we've won it, we will stumble through and find some pragmatic way of running the country. That is it.
0: And they've had about, what, 75% of power over the last 100 years?
1: That level of constant pragmatism, of ruthless constant pragmatism, has worked pretty well for them, and I would argue pretty well for the country.
0: Well, Graham, let's take a listen now to Nigel Farage's tribute to Anne Widdecombe as he laid flowers in Dartmoor.
2: She was a remarkable individual. Redoubtable, I think the word was invented for her. Opponents knew exactly what to expect from her, and at times, I have to say, colleagues did feel the wrath of her tongue. She was the fiercest proponent of free speech I think I've ever met. She believed that we had the freedom and the right to say things that insulted each other. Her career in politics, of course, spanned decades. As a minister, and then for many years, as a shadow minister, and I spoke to one of her colleagues last night who said during those years in a shadow cabinet, she was the only one who always, always, always spoke up for what she believed to be the national interest.
0: Fascinating. Well, I think very well chosen words there by Nigel Farage, and my political contacts are telling me that the frontline team of Reform UK are absolutely in pieces about this, and I think it's a tragedy for the country. We've lost a national treasure. It's obviously a tragedy for Anne and her family and loved ones. And I think it's a real loss to Reform UK as well, because I think that Anne had become something of an ideological, spiritual flag bearer for the reform project. She had pedigree, she had this weight, she had this authority that Nigel Farage most definitely saw the value of. We'll bring more reaction from Graham Davis in just a moment. Speaking of Nigel, will his by-election gamble pay off? Will Nigel have the last laugh? That's next.
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0: You are listening to Talk Breakfast 6:37 with me live in the studio, Graham Davies, who is the presentation coach, broadcaster and political commentator. Graham, will Nigel Farage's by-election gamble pay off?
1: Like him or loathe him, Nigel Farage has been the Optimus Prime of British politics for the last 15 years. He has been
0: now, what
1: the
0: is
1: great...
0: an Optimus Prime? Is that a car?
1: He is
0: that a Vauxhall?
1: He is the great...
0: It's a nice SUV. It's got five doors, a massive boot.
1: He is the great ultimate transformer. Transforming
0: he's
1: the
0: trans.
1: British,
0: what?
1: British political landscape.
0: Oh, yeah, you're right about that. That's true.
1: Yes, indeed. And the only politician who's big enough and strong enough to bring Nigel down is Nigel himself.
0: Mm.
1: And I fear that over the last 7 days, there is a danger of having transformed himself from a crusader into a clown. I think that this is a gamble that is not paying off.
0: Well, the issue is, I don't think that reform anticipated that the other main parties would not field a candidate.
1: Which is daft, because, again, it shows that this is a situation that arose, and I accept an emotional situation for Nigel Farage, where it seemed as some incident occurred between Sky News and his daughter, but boiling it down, it was at 10:20 in the morning, a journalist or a Sky News employee who'd knocked on the door of the house in which his daughter was residing. I don't believe it can be categorised as hounding, but nevertheless, Nigel, I believe, was about to get on a transatlantic flight, or discovered it while he was on that transatlantic flight. It stewed over in his mind, and instead of intellectually engaging with the issue, it acted as an emotional trigger. And I think that you could see that when he walked off the flight with his specs on, and he was suddenly confronted with a Sky News reporter himself. There was a man who clearly hadn't had much sleep and was in a very fraught state. Now, while he was still in that fraught state, I think he made a decision. And he didn't make a decision with a large coterie of advisers or the inner core of the rest of Reform's MPs. It was very much him, and they went along with what the boss had decided. I believe that nobody wargamed it with him. Neither he nor other people around him were able to acknowledge the fact that this ploy had been done before by David Davis with a remarkable lack of success in 2008, when all the other parties refused to participate in the game. You don't have to attend every fight or every argument to which you're invited, and I don't think that he'd taken that possibility into account.
0: Well, I agree with you. I think that he hadn't had the sounding boards, the calm heads. It wasn't a collaborative decision. It was emotion, it was heart over head, which is always a mistake in politics. And you can understand why, because for Nigel, his family are off limits. I respect that.
1: Yes.
0: His daughter has never been a participant in his election campaigns. And actually, being the offspring of Nigel Farage is probably not the easiest thing in the world. He's particularly keen to keep them out of the public eye, given the threats that he himself faces to his own life.
1: Absolutely. But when you're a potential prime minister, you cannot react with fury, even when the circumstances are infuriating. There is a danger that he is transforming from being a committed campaigner to being a constant complainer. Every senior politician during the course of their career eventually has a bit of self-parody about them. They eventually turn into their own spitting image puppet. And there's a danger of that occurring too early in Nigel Farage's career. He's starting to sound like the biologically impossible love child of Alan Partridge and Alan Bastard. And I believe that his chances of becoming Prime Minister have gone down faster than a homesick mole over the last 7 days.
0: My goodness, damning words. What do you think? Will Nigel Farage's by-election gamble pay off? I think that some sucker for Farage is that we are 2.5 years away from a general election, and this may well be forgotten by then. Not, however, if he's dispatched from the House of Commons and loses against Binface. He is nailed on to win this, isn't he?
1: Oh, what, Binface or Farage?
0: Farage.
1: Well, maybe. But here's the thing. What if Binface got 1,000 votes? That would be slightly embarrassing. What if he got 5,000 votes? That would be very embarrassing. What if Binface got 10,000 votes? That would be enormously embarrassing and would dent Nigel Farage's credibility.
0: Interesting. 6:42, talk breakfast. Fury over Gary Lineker's recent remarks on a podcast referring to the Falkland Islands as the Malvinas, which is what Argentina call the Falkland Islands. Let's not forget, Argentina want the islands back. We fought in a war in 1982 to retain sovereignty over those islands, which cost us over 400 lives. What an insult. Gary Lineker effectively siding with the enemy. Barry's in Norwich. Good morning, Barry.
5: Good morning, Mark.
0: What on earth is he thinking?
5: Oh, look, mate, comment on this parasite, this little worm, Gary Lineker. I was a 12-year-old boy when the Falklands War started, and I remember my dad taking me down to Portsmouth to see the task force go out and watching ships like HMS Hermes go out of Portsmouth Harbour. And this Gary Lineker character, he's got no respect for this country, no respect for the soldiers that died during the Falklands War, and he's totally irrelevant. And what he does every now and again, he's like a little worm. He comes out of the soil and he says something, do you know what I mean, to get people to talk about him, because he has to have people talking about him. He don't care about what sort of things they're talking about, as long as it's about him, whether it's good or bad. And he's just a horrible, horrible character. And just a quick one on the end. Just like to send my sympathies to yourself and everyone at Talk for Anne Willicombe's death and her family. I don't think they could possibly make anyone like Anne Willicombe again. I think she's an unfiltered Margaret Thatcher.
0: Oh, what a wonderful description. What makes you say that? You think she was even more forthright than Maggie?
5: I do, yeah, and I think she was unfiltered, wasn't she? Do you know what I mean?
0: Yeah,
5: had to be a bit filtered. She stuck by her guns. Yeah, she didn't care whether people liked her or disliked her. She had her opinions. She had, and she stuck by them. And people say, could they ever make anyone like her again? I don't think they possibly could. Not even AI could make someone like her again.
0: Barry, you're on a hot streak this morning. Before I let you go, do you think we need to have a conversation about the safety of our public figures, political broadcasters, and, of course, politicians?
5: I think regarding that, I don't know if it is anything to do with her political views or what happened.
0: Yeah, we don't know. That's true.
5: If it is, then yeah, I mean, the whole Farage and not having security given him to him and the whole 5 million, but you know, I think that's a conversation for another day.
0: It is. Barry, you're a gentleman, and what a brilliant call. Do call us again soon. We love having you on the show. Graham, what on earth is Gary Lineker thinking? Now, I'm a free speech absolutist. If he wants to call the Falkland Islands the Malvinas, good luck to him. Knock yourself out. But the messaging is horrific, considering that over 450 people died in that war.
1: Yes, it is. And it's a particularly poignant betrayal of language, because the Malvinas, the use of the word Malvinas, suggests that in some way those islands were at any stage in the past an Argentinian community that in somehow the British Empire ousted them from. That is absolutely not the case. Argentinians have never lived there. And also, I have to say this, one of the fond memories I used to have of Gary Lineker, the remarkable footballer, was indeed in the 1986 World Cup, when in the Hand of God episode by Diego Maradona, I think Lineker scored two goals, but was within a whisker of scoring a third, which might possibly have got us through or equalised. And for him to have betrayed his own legacy, I find really quite obscene.
0: 6:47, you are listening to Talk Breakfast. More front pages to come, and I'm going to bring you up to date in regard to the manhunt for the murderer of Anne Widdecombe.
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11: In Hampshire, the northbound M3, all traffic at a stand at the moment after an accident. It's northbound from Junction 4 at Camberley towards Junction 3 at Lightwater. In Kent, the London-bound M20, two lanes closed for emergency repairs between Junction 5 at Aylesford and Junction 4 at Leybourne. And in Greater Manchester, the eastbound M62 is currently closed. That's due to accident investigation work following a serious accident overnight between Junction 20 at Rochdale and 22 at Rishworth Moor. I'm Gary King.
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3: Listen, watch, hear. 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Across the UK, this is Talk.
0: So let me bring you up to date on the manhunt for the murderer of Anne Widdecombe. A 22-year-old man has been arrested in South Yorkshire on suspicion of the murder of Anne Widdecombe. Devon and Cornwall police issued a statement just before midnight revealing it had been helped by counter-terrorism police in the north. They've said, we can confirm that a 28-year-old man was arrested at an address in the South Yorkshire area this evening on suspicion of the murder of Anne Widdecombe. The suspect, who is a white British national, is now in police custody. It's added, at this time, there is still no information to suggest that this is a terrorism-related incident. And as a force, we retain primacy of the investigation. Earlier, a driver who was reported behaving suspiciously near Widdecombe's home in the hours before her death was being sought by police, according to the Telegraph. A manager of a garage in Hayter, Dartmoor, said he'd alerted police after his colleague noticed something out of the ordinary at about 9 a.m. on Wednesday with a dark Volkswagen Golf Mark IV parked in what he described as a strange place. The car was reported to police shortly before Nigel Farage visited the scene of the murder, where he said he believed the killing had been premeditated. The Reform UK leader also said a car was parked on Widdicombe's driveway shortly before she was found dead. Now, the greatest priority, Graham Davis, at this point, is to find Anne's killer and for that person to serve justice.
1: It absolutely is. Forgive me for this, but I think Nigel Farage was wrong to come to a conclusion about premeditation or not. And even if he had come to that conclusion, he should have kept it to himself and just made sure that his remarks were about Anne and her life, rather than trying to somehow prejudge the investigation. I believe that, unfortunately, is another example of his emotional misjudgments at the moment.
0: Well, the bottom line is that Anne is a great loss to the country. She's a huge loss to Talk. She's an incalculable loss to her friends and family. She's also a loss to the Reform UK project, isn't she?
1: She is. There are very few prominent women that have had a level of success in politics that were high up in the Reform family tree. She wouldn't see herself as any form of minority, of course, but she was somebody who was distinctive, had a certain level of personality, but a personality without a level of sometimes malevolent aggression that some people within the Reform hierarchy do, and she is an enormous loss to their overall presentational brand.
0: Most definitely. By the way, a welcome correction regarding the number of British service personnel who died fighting in the Falklands, and it was 255, and you'll forgive me because that 400 figure was from memory and based upon injuries too, but I appreciate that. And of course, I'll be dealing with Gary Lineker in no uncertain terms at 9 o'clock in a special Dolan's Dispatch. Yes, Graham, she had this authority, this pedigree that she brought to the Reform Project, which of course is a brand new political party, a brand new force. So for someone of Anne's achievements and her long stint in public life was of great value to Farage.
1: It really was. Longevity and pedigree are underrated characteristics these days. Mm. And also her commitment over a long period of time. I can't remember her age at her death, was it?
0: 78.
1: There was no lessening of commitment, of vigour and energy. Sadly, you know that yourself from having spoken to her only a few hours.
0: Most definitely. And I spoke to the Sun newspaper a couple of days ago in the aftermath of this tragedy. And I was saying that in her last appearance on this show, on Talk Breakfast, she had so much energy. She was so fit and well, so much living to do, and so much more politics in her as well.
1: There is a Machiavellian branding point for Reform. A lot of Reform's hardcore voters are above a certain age, that they've had experiences through their lives and they've become very ticked off with the establishment parties, particularly the Conservative Party. Anne, at her age, was a particular representative of that subgrouping. She is a presentational weapon that they will sadly miss.
0: Most definitely. And what about the safety of public figures, notwithstanding that we don't have the details of what happened to Anne or why? Does it strike you as surprising that Farage, who is ahead in the polls, if there was an election tomorrow, he might well become our next Prime Minister, doesn't have top-level security?
1: Well, going back from Nigel for a moment, I think of that episode, I believe, was it during a general election campaign? I'm not sure. When suddenly John Prescott, the then Deputy Prime Minister, was hit with an egg and responded rather robustly with a couple of left jabs, I seem to remember. And I also remember fast-forwarding the milkshaking episode. Now, people laugh about the egg or about the milkshaking episode, but they really shouldn't. Because what was inside that egg or what was inside the milkshake could easily have been acid. And it's difficult to see that even if, say, for instance, Nigel on that occasion when he was milkshaked, if he'd been surrounded by 8 security guards, somebody could still have poured liquid on him from a distance. And so, although there is a need for security, I think in this country there will always be a level of immediate access to politicians that has never been possible in other countries. There will always be a certain amount of danger unless they can walk around under a force field or a plastic bubble.
0: Most definitely, and be careful what you wish for, because we don't want to be like America, where politicians have to speak behind glass screens.
1: Yes, indeed. And that, I feel, is where Nigel Farage sort of sounds as if he wants us to go. And I think that's wrong, especially for somebody like him.
0: Is it where he wants us to go, or does he simply want proper protection? I mean, this is the most targeted politician in the country.
1: Well, forgive me for that, for disagreeing with you on that phrase, or Nigel's interpretation of that phrase. I think the words that he used in his 16-minute speech announcing that he was resigning from being the MP for Clacton, he said he was the most attacked politician of modern times. Now, he doesn't seem to take into account David Amos or Joe Cox. And so he does have what I've called before a main character syndrome, as if all the focus should be on him. Now, he may well be right. I've already said this morning he's the Optimus Prime of British politics. But actually, sometimes there is just too much focus on him, and I think he's allowing emotion to slightly distort his judgment.
0: Just briefly, I don't disagree. It does feel like a bit of a dumpster fire, this decision to have a sudden by-election and then be outmanoeuvred by Andy Burnham, which is rather embarrassing.
1: Well,
0: but this could just be a bump in the road. As you said, he's Optimus Prime, always comes up smelling a rose. There's another thought, Gray, which is his supporters. I'm not sure they care.
1: Oh, indeed. Now, let's say the overall poll ratings of Reform over the last 350 polls have been somewhere between as low as 24-25, as high as 28-29. Let's say the median is 27. Now, of that 27, I believe that 20 is absolute hardcore. They will be galvanised by this concept of him fighting against the establishment, and that Count Binface is a member of the establishment. They will ferociously turn out for him in Clacton. But here we have a situation where, taking a few steps back, I saw some American reports on the Clacton by-election and photographs of the two main candidates, and they had to explain which one was Count Binface.
0: Yikes. OK, let's take a voice note from Sarah, if we can.
13: Morning, Mark. Great show. Just listening to your guest talking about Nigel Farage, and I think his latest comments were constant complainer. Well, I think he's missing the point, isn't he, slightly? Nigel Farage is hounded by the media more than any other politician. He's hounded by not only the media, but all the lefty lovies, the pearl clutchers, and the other politicians too, who cannot wait to start going, Farage, Farage, Farage. It's the only argument they have. So maybe when the Sky journalist approached the house that his daughter lives in, maybe that was the straw that broke the camel's back. Maybe it was. Because, frankly, I think I'd have snapped a long time ago. And, you know, people like your guest running Nigel down and only adding fuel to the fire. I think people need to stop. They need to leave the poor man alone. But of course they won't do that because they're worried. They're worried about Nigel because they don't want him in power. And they'll do anything, and I mean anything, to stop him getting there. So yeah, I don't think your guest is right, but that's just my humble opinion.
0: Sarah, thank you for a brilliant voice note. Keep them coming. Front Pages next, and former Sky News star Linda Jubilee.
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14: From the Sky News Centre at 7. England fans are celebrating after a 2-1 victory over Norway saw them reach the semi-finals of the World Cup. Joe Rawson watched the game in Miami.
15: England are now just one win away from a first men's World Cup final since 1966 after Jude Bellingham inspired a dramatic 2-1 extra time victory over Norway Thomas Tuchel's side had to come from behind after a fluke from Andreas Sheldrup, but Bellingham levelled on the stroke of half time. And then England's talisman struck again in extra time. Prime Minister Sir Keir Starmer afterwards tweeting to his Norwegian counterpart, "Your boys took one hell of a beating," using that famous commentary from when Norway beat England in 1981.
14: England face Argentina in the last four on Wednesday. In other news this morning, a 28-year-old man has been arrested in South Yorkshire on suspicion of the murder of former MP Anne Widdecombe. The 78-year-old was found dead at her home in Dartmoor on Thursday morning, nearly 24 hours after it's believed she died. Sarah runs a shop where she used to buy her newspaper.
16: She was very polite, very nice, quite a strong lady. Shocked. Yeah. And very sad, you know, she was a very lively lady. It's a terrible thing to happen.
14: The US says it's launched a new round of strikes against Iran after hitting around 140 military targets. Washington claims it's after Iranian forces attacked a Cyprus flagship in the Strait of Hormuz. Two people have been killed and four others injured following a shooting at a street festival in Toronto. Canada's Prime Minister says he's horrified by what happened. Small and medium-sized businesses are going to get more help from the government. Chancellor Rachel Reeves will announce the details in a big speech on Tuesday. And world number one Jannik Sinner will attempt to retain his Wimbledon crown this afternoon. He plays second seed Alexander Zverev in today's men's final. That's the latest. I'm Jenny Barsby.
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3: 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This is Talk. No nonsense news for the nation. 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
0: 2 minutes past seven, you are listening to Talk Breakfast. Mark Dolan with you for a busy show. And breaking this morning, a 28-year-old man has been arrested in South Yorkshire on suspicion of the murder of Anne Widdecombe. We'll bring you more on this developing story as we get it. And we'll hear from voices across the political spectrum reflecting on the life and legacy of this formidable woman. Meanwhile, we return to UK politics. Will Nigel Farage have the last laugh with his by-election gamble? And it's coming home, sort of, as England beat Norway in a stuttering but decisive performance in the World Cup. We're through to the semi-finals. And Gary Lineker upsets Falklands veterans by calling the islands the Malvinas. And here's the irony. We're playing Argentina in the semi-finals of the World Cup. You couldn't make it up. Is it time to show woke Gary Lineker the red card? Now, my phone number this morning is 0344 499 1000. Someone that's not going to be shown the red card, but in fact is the first name on the team sheet, is Graham Davis, who is the presentation coach, super striker, goal poacher, no less, a man that's advised prime ministers and party leaders for many years. And down the line, the ultimate poacher of a goal, a woman with a hat full of goals politically and journalistically, Linda Jubilee, journalist and broadcaster and former star of Sky News when it was good. Good morning, Linda.
18: Good morning, Mark. How are you both? Good morning, Graham.
0: I'm very well. Linda. Linda, that's your moniker forever now. Star, former star of Sky News when it was good. That's trademarked. Actually, Linda,
18: but you could also I was the Asia bureau chief for Fox News. You'll have to find something to say about Fox News as well.
0: Oh, they're brilliant. They just talk a lot of sense. Linda, it's so brilliant to see you. And actually, you've not been briefed on this, and nor has Graham, but it's just popped into my head, and I think it would be a really nice thing to do. The legendary Sky News broadcaster Dermot Murnaghan has passed. An incredible broadcaster. I had the privilege of going on his show several times. A real gentleman and an elite level journalist, Linda.
18: Absolutely true. I mean, on every level. And it was very, very sad to see him die at such a young age. I think he was only 68, but he did have stage 4 prostate cancer. And he did campaign almost until the very last moment to say, you know, we want National Health Service screening because this can be dealt with much more effectively in the early stages. And he really wanted that to happen. And now we see that he is gone. Yeah, he was a much valued member of the Sky News team. I know from many friends who work there. But also, he was at ITV at more or less the same time I was at ITV. He was a brilliant news broadcaster and a very great journalist.
0: Yeah, great journalist. A very easy style, very natural style, Linda. And worth remembering that certainly back in the day, he was a big, big star. And networks were fighting over his services because he was very good at what he did, very natural. And he was rather dishy as well.
18: Yeah, and also he had the big thing. He had the ability to resonate with audiences. And that was one of the reasons why he was able to cross over from news and current affairs and into entertainment television, because he famously did a quiz program, I believe, for one of the channels. And yes, not very many news people can do that. You can only really do that if you allow your character to show through. And that's a tremendously difficult thing to do for a news journalist, because you have to broadcast within certain parameters, but somehow Dermot was able to let his character show when he was broadcasting news. So it wasn't just that he was a very, very good journalist who did a superb job in terms of his research and his understanding of complex subjects, but he was also able to be very human as well.
0: Yes, I don't think I'm speaking out of school, Graham Davis, to say that he was a really popular broadcaster, that everyone liked Dermot Murnaghan.
19: He really was. And, you know, there are some broadcast journalists that do take themselves just a little bit too seriously. No offence, Linda, or Mark, by the way, but Dermot certainly never had that problem. I always felt that when he was interviewing with me, he was always ready to raise an eyebrow just slightly, just to make sure that he pricked any pomposity that was in the studio. I liked him a lot.
0: Yes, and his boss, Graham, who's a former head of Sky News, said that the real value he had as a journalist is that he didn't like authority, which is always a good trait in a broadcaster, isn't it?
19: It's absolutely delicious. It would be a terribly dark day if there were no people like Dermot within broadcast journalism and everybody just did what the government wanted them to do.
0: Now, Linda, we haven't spoken since the appalling, devastating murder of Anne Widdecombe, a friend of mine, a colleague, and very much part of the Talk family, a national treasure, a public, nationally recognised figure. What was your reaction when you heard the terrible news?
18: Well, I was deeply saddened when we heard the first news, because obviously, you know, we all heard that she had died, and I think she was 78. In these days, that's not really any great age.
0: No.
18: Someone of her dynamism and energy, you would have expected to have gone on for longer. But then hours later, I remember driving in my car, I heard that the police were calling it a suspicious death. And I thought, well, there's only a couple of things that can mean. I was absolutely horrified about how, you know, an elderly woman living in, and she lived in quite isolated circumstances, should have been attacked and killed in this way. That's a truly horrifying development. But she was a remarkable woman. I remembered interviewing her as a young anchor at Sky News. And I was interviewing her because the Church of England had allowed women priests, and she left to become a Catholic. And that was the basis of the interview. It wasn't politics at all. But I think that her core of Christian faith led almost everything she did. She was a conviction politician, but actually her faith was profoundly important to her. And that's why she's called now a conviction politician. And I want to make one other point as well, and I think this is really important. Someone was telling a story about how they saw Anne Widdecombe walking down a corridor away from them with Baroness Claire Fox, who we all know and love. And they got on really well together, despite being at different ends of the political spectrum. And what that is all about, I think, is that Claire Fox has a similar kind of character. And it means that there can be mutual respect, even though people come from different sides of the political divide, if they have the right mindset, which is built on integrity and kindness. And I think that's what Anne Widdecombe actually stood for. We can see her there on screen with Nigel Farage. And I agree with Graham. I was listening earlier. I think possibly Nigel Farage, you know, maybe it was out of grief because he knew and respected Anne very much. But he said things that were slightly, I think Graham said emotional. I would say irrational at a time like this. And I don't think this should be politicised at all. The police have called her death, her killing, in fact, not having a political motive. And I think that's important to recognise at the moment, even though I understand that security around reform politicians has been heightened.
19: Well, that's right. It's an interesting one to look at, isn't it, Linda? The police need to get on with their job and we don't want to impede the course of justice. I understand that, as you say, the authorities have got no evidence of terror links or indeed that this might have been a politically targeted murder. That said, it doesn't appear to have been a spontaneous attack, and that's why the police are going to have to look very closely at this.
18: Yeah, it's very, very troubling. And obviously, we can say very little about any speculation on the actual crime, because we know the police have arrested someone and we don't know where the charges are pending. So we do have to be very, very careful.
19: Yeah.
18: But it does seem to me that and we're looking at pictures of her house now. You can see just how isolated it is. She doesn't really have any near neighbours. I guess one of the lessons we can draw from this, that if you do know someone who lives in a remote area, in some isolation, you must keep a check on them. Because, you know, this was an horrific crime. I'm not saying anything could have really forestalled what had happened.
19: Yeah.
18: But it's so horrifying that the alarm was sounded, I believe, was when a Channel 5 programme was trying to do a Zoom interview with her, and they kept calling and kept calling and kept calling, and then they realised something was wrong. And as we see now, something was very, very terribly and tragically wrong.
19: Most definitely. Well, in the last 24 hours, I received a direct message on X from Carl Turner, the independent MP, formerly a Labour MP, who I suspect will be reinstated under the premiership of Andy Burnham. And if you'll both indulge me, I will read out this message from Carl Turner, former Labour MP, who has said, "Mark, I've just watched your fitting tribute to Anne. She was a true legend. I don't know her personally, but I did meet her a few times. She was a very decent and kind person. She was hard-nosed, true to her beliefs, unapologetic, but capable of disagreeing in a very agreeable way." He goes on to say, "I'm the emotional type, to be honest, Mark, so it's fairly easy for me to shed a tear. Your tribute made me cry a bit. Anne was the right-wing version of Dennis Skinner for me," says Carl Turner. "Unwavering in her views, true to her word, politics is very much a more dishonest space now that she's gone. If she's where she's expected to be, she'll be looking down now, thinking it funny that I'm messaging you in this way. Sorry for your loss. She was a truly remarkable politician." Linda, I'll come to you in a moment on that. But Graham, your reaction to the words there of Carl Turner, independent MP?
20: Without doubt, wherever Anne is now, she would be roaring with laughter at being identified as the Tories' Dennis Skinner. It is a label that she would embrace and own and go with. I applaud Carl's words.
19: Yes, I think he speaks very well. And does Carl raise a point, Graham, about politicians needing to be more consistent and more principled? Because he's talking about true to her beliefs, unapologetic. He said that, you know, that's very rare these days. But the direct line, Graham, politics is a very much more dishonest space now she's gone. Is he right about that?
20: I think his strongest point was this, that just because you disagree doesn't mean that you have to be disagreeable. It's ironic that
19: during World Cup season that we have seen an increase in intensity of this phenomenon in political debate, that people go for the man or the woman, not the ball. And it's about time that that process was reversed.
0: Now, Graham, are you able to stay with us for a couple more minutes?
19: I certainly am.
0: Oh, well, that's great news. And Linda, we've got you booked for the half hour, which is fantastic news. You're on double bubble. In fact, you're on the kind of money that you used to get in the 90s on Sky. So don't spend it all at once, Linda. Because what I'm going to do after the break, we're going to take some calls. And we're going to keep Linda Jubilee and the brilliant Graham Davis with us as well. What do you make of all of this, you know, conversation we're having about public life, about politicians being authentic? Is Carl Turner right that politics is a much more dishonest space now? Are the likes of Ann Widdecombe a thing of the past? Has authenticity gone from public life? We'll get your thoughts on that. Plus, more front pages next, 7:16, Talk Breakfast.
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22: I was at women's footy matches every week. Thousands of fans. But none of them had shirts with women's names on them. So I got a 200 quid heat press and I started printing them myself. 300 gut decisions later, Foudies sells women's

0: Junction 4 at Leybourne in Hampshire, the northbound M3. There are two lanes closed due to an accident just near the Junction 4 for Camberley. Greater Manchester, the eastbound M62 remains closed this morning. It's due to accident investigation work after a serious accident overnight between Junction 20 at Rochdale and Junction 22 at Rishworth Moor. I'm Gary King.
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4: You are listening to Talk Breakfast 7:18. Lovely to have your company. Dolan's Dispatch at 9 o'clock. I'll be dealing with Gary Lineker in no uncertain terms. I actually had a Dolan's Dispatch about the haters celebrating Anne Widdecombe's passing. But I'm going to have to deal with Gary Lineker, and Anne would want me to deal with Gary Lineker because he's calling the Falkland Islands the, let's have a look at it, Graham Davis, what does he call them again? The Malvinas. You see, I had to look it up because I'm so patriotic, I don't even have that stupid word in my head. Because calling the Falkland Islands the Malvinas is a lie, because that's their claim on the territory, which Graham Davis rightly pointed out, they have no historic claim on that territory. We had a war. Lots of British service personnel died preserving the sovereignty of that territory. And now Lineker effectively siding with the enemy, referring to the Falkland Islands as the Malvinas. This, by the way, as England beat Norway and we face Argentina in the semi-finals of the World Cup. You couldn't make it up. So I'll be dealing with old Gary Lineker, old Big Ears himself in no uncertain terms, at 9 a.m. But let's have a look at British politics. I received a message from Carl Turner. It was a private direct message, but I thought so moving and so appropriate that I could share it with you, and I'm sure Carl won't mind. If he does, it's a bit late now. And he said that following the passing of Anne Widdecombe, he said, Anne was the right-wing version of Dennis Skinner for me, unwavering in her views, true to her word. Politics is very much a more dishonest space now she's gone. Is that true? Laura Jane is in Hampshire. Laura Jane, you're live with Graham Davis and Linda Jubilee.
5: Good morning, all three of you. I will be quick because I have 3 points, but you know me, Mark. I've always got a few things to say.
4: Glad to
5: hear
4: it.
5: The first thing to say is I will be at Mass in a couple of hours, and I will be praying for the soul of Anne Widdecombe. As a fellow Roman Catholic, I understand why she converted from Anglicanism. Anyway, she was a character. I met her at Makerfield. It was like meeting my hero. I had two heroines, Shirley Williams and her, during my, I'm 10 years younger than Anne, but I remember her career fondly. Anyway, I also wanted to say that somebody, your presenter who did the newspapers with you earlier, had two things I would like to disagree with. One, Anne moved from conservatism simply because the Conservatives did exactly what Andy Burnham does. They put their finger out the window, watched where the wind was going, and pretty much took all the reform kind of catchphrases, for want of a better word, and that is wrong. And so Anne did not, you know, she basically moved for political reasons. She very much was held a belief that Conservatives were just wishy-washy and woke. And the third thing I want to say is I also disagree with what they said about Nigel. The reason why he it's going to be a tough one for him, and I do agree, perhaps he thought other people were going to stand against him. The reason why it's going to be difficult is because they are standing against him. It's just the establishment are doing this behind the scenes. So everyone thinks it's Count Binface. Well, first of all, Count Binface is Labour through and through, and I bet you they're helping his campaign behind the scenes, although we'll never know.
4: Of course they are, LJ. Don't censor yourself. He's a Labour Party stooge.
5: Exactly. And the point is that Piers Corbyn is going to be up there too. Now, we don't quite know what Piers is

0: politics are. He's the brother of Jeremy Corbyn himself.
1: Yeah.
0: And the point is, there is an establishment up there with Bin Face. They are going to be running. It's just we won't.
1: Oh, he's an ex-BBC comedy writer. He's a stalwart of the left, that guy, Bin Face.
0: Yes, but the point is that it's not just him.
1: I'd like to recycle him.
0: In the background, there will be there will be the establishment, both Labour and Conservatives. You know, everyone thinks this is just, you know, going to be funny and Nigel. It's not funny. That's why we have to go up there.
1: But LJ, I really want, and I, by the way, love your 3 points. They're all really compelling. Laura Jane, do you think, because I know that you are now reformed to the core because you want to save Britain, and that's an ambition I share with you. We've got to transform the country. I don't care who does it, as long as someone stop the boats,
0: exactly,
1: close the border, scrap net zero, have an energy mix, and, of course, live within our means economically. That's obviously what we all want, but patriotism, all the rest of it, Laura Jane. But do you think Nigel, who you admire and who you have served under, made a mistake with this gamble of resigning his seat?
0: Yes, but that's my point. He did make a mistake.
1: And does that sadden you? Are you disappointed? Are you angry? Do you feel let down?
0: No, because everybody's human, and he was defending his daughter, and I would do the same. I would be a lioness with my three if I was in politics. The point is, we now have to get behind him, because it's not just him fighting this Clacton. It's the establishment in the background.
1: Laura Jane, how damaging could this be if, as Graham Davis points out, Bin Face gets 10 or 15,000 votes?
0: Well, I can promise Graham that he won't get 10,000 votes, because we're all going to be up there doing what we did in Makerfield. Obviously, this time Nigel will win. And I don't think it's going to be damaging, because we patriotically believe in this country, and we have to get it back. So we are fighting, even if we're the small guy, we are fighting on his side. And yes, he made a mistake, but that, you know, it's going to come back. I don't know anything about football, but and I certainly didn't watch
1: it. So LJ, just briefly, what you think, it was a mistake or a misstep to call this by-election, but you think that actually what Farage will do, he's going to style it out?
0: Yes, and yes.
1: LJ, stay with us. Want to get to Linda in a moment. Graham Davis.
2: Well, if Reform perform as well as they did in Makerfield, they will. And I have to say, I take great offence at LJ saying that Count Binface is merely a Labour stooge. I have dozens of Tory friends who are determined to be all in for the bin. They will be going round the streets of Clacton saying no to reform and yes to refuse.
1: Well, they're idiots, aren't they? I mean, that's why the Tory party is hated. If they are going to side with the left-wing candidate over a man that wants to stop the boats and save the country, well, then the Tories, they can go in the bin, can't they?
2: They see Nigel Farage as a huge threat. And, of course, Nigel Farage has imposed on himself a piece of self-destruction, which they will take part in with great vigour. And if Binface wins, that day will forever be known as Bindependence Day. The Tories will be delighted by it.
1: I tell you what, he's had his three Weetabix this morning, Graham Davis. Do stay there, LJ. Linda, your reaction to all of this?
3: Well, I thought it was a tactical misstep of some enormity, actually. Whilst I agree that Nigel, who I like and who I've been on air with on his programme, whilst I like him a great deal, I think, and he has vision and therefore a strategy, this was a big tactical misstep. I mean, when you say, and you ask the question of LJ, has he styled it out? And she says, with all due respect, of course, LJ, yes, he has styled it out. That's what's wrong with politics. There is too much style and not enough substance. But I'll tell you one thing about this in terms of communications. The military would say he didn't red team it, right? Any big thing that comes up, they team it out, game it out. You have a blue team and a red team. They did all the blue team stuff and none of the red team stuff because almost everyone could see exactly what was going to happen here. No one was going to stand against him. And the very next question we all asked ourselves after we knew that no one from any big political party was going to stand, we said, right, it'll be Count Binface right in there and this will turn into some kind of fiasco, which is exactly what happened. So I ask myself now, what does the international political arena think when they see Count Binface being interviewed on Newsnight, on Radio 4, on XYZ platform, any platform? We must look utterly ridiculous. I mean, now is the time for serious politicians. And I think now that this has been a big, as I said, a big misfire.
2: Can I pick up Linda's military analogy? What has happened over the last few days is that Reform have admitted to an internal email encouraging a swathe of their activists to move their focus from Manchester to Clacton. Now, to me, that is like Vladimir Putin withdrawing much of his forces from the Donbass and Crimea back to Moscow because they fear a paratroop attack on the capital by Ukrainian special forces all dressed as dustbins. And it shows that they have to move away from what should be the focus over the next few weeks, way to something that should not be their focus, because I think they know that they've already lost in Manchester.
1: Although, Laura Jane, I just wonder about Nigel, because he defies the laws of physical gravity, doesn't he? And I just wonder whether Linda's right, Graham's right, but notwithstanding that somehow Farage turns this around and makes it a triumph. Can he turn the water into wine?
0: My God, you lot, honestly, you two, not Mark. This is why I'm going to do an Anne Widdecombe on you. I don't care what you think, and none of us do. You are all responsible for making this mess that we're in. This is exactly what Anne was fighting against. This is unreal. You are the perfect examples of why those of us who care about this country and our grandchildren are fighting for this change. We are fed up with you all in the media downgrading Britain and saying that Farage and Farage this and Farage that. It's got nothing to do with this. It is our country we're talking about. And if you think the Labour government or the Conservatives are able to save this country for your great-grandchildren, you are wrong.
1: Now, Laura Jane, I'll come back to
0: Anne.
1: Thank God for it. Laura Jane, I'm going to come back to you in a second for the last word. I will defend Linda Jubilee, because Linda is an elite level, very independent journalist, and it's her job to kind of balance all the facts. I will say that, Graham, you are a self-declared conservative, and therefore what Laura Jane is saying is that, yes, she loves you, yes, you're a gifted man, you're a fine figure of a man, but what you've done in this sort of Tory centrist dad position is destroy Britain.
2: Well, to be fair, I think Laura identifies me as a member of the Conservative Party and therefore a member of the evil left-wing establishment. I have
1: the
2: to
1: closet, the closet Lib Dems, yeah, but, the Uni Party. I think that's what Laura Jane's saying.
2: Perhaps how she's saying it. I'm actually a right-wing conservative, and I still would like Nigel Farage to take himself a little bit less seriously. Perhaps he will get the opportunity, if he loses this by-election, to go back to the recording of his new sitcom, Last of the Summer Whining.
1: Oh, my goodness. I tell you what, you can't follow that. Laura Jane, you get the last word on this before I say goodbye to lovely Linda and Graham. What final thoughts, Laura Jane? Come on, give them hell, Laura Jane.
0: Final thoughts. My ancestor, Churchill, who married one of my ancestors, had the last word. He crossed the floor several times. Everybody said, including my great-grandmother, when she heard that he was going to marry her granddaughter, said, oh dear, this is a big mistake. Who is this man? And guess what? Who was this man? He was the greatest prime minister we ever had.
1: Correct.
0: And yes, a lot of people disagreed with him. In fact, they all thought he was potty. But, oh, my God, this man was the saviour of our country. And I'm sorry, my genes are coming out now. You lot are wishy-washy. And I can tell you, when I'm praying for the soul of Anne Widcombe on my knees today,
1: yeah,
0: I can tell you, her spirit is going to be there. And I don't care how right-wing you are, Graham. And Linda, I respect what you say, but you lot need to think hard about your grandchildren's future.
1: Laura James,
3: I'm just going to hop in there very quickly.
1: Go for it, Linda. Please do.
3: I'm just going to hop in there very quickly and say to Laura Jane, I too am a Catholic, and I too will light a candle and be on my knees tonight thanking God for Anne Widdecombe. Mm. I think what we need to show now is real mutual respect for each other. That is the one thing that we can see actually works in the modern world.
1: Definitely.
3: Honesty, decency and integrity.
1: I agree. Linda, I'll give you the final word on this. Laura Jane, just quickly before you go, I didn't realise you were a descendant of Churchill. That is the microphone drop of all microphone drops. It had them gasping in the gallery. Dave the engineer spat out his Diet Coke.
0: I also had Salisbury, who was not necessarily such a good Prime Minister, Lord Salisbury, but it's his wife, Clemmy Churchill, who is my ancestor.
1: Oh, I see. Well, she was wonderful.
0: My great-grandmother disagreed with her marrying Churchill for reasons that were, you know,
1: the class,
0: private.
1: The class system, was it aristocracy, all of that stuff?
0: No, it's, but anyway, the point is he proved to this country that he was the right man at the right time.
1: Laura Jane, is Farage a Churchill-type figure? And would Churchill have supported someone like Farage?
0: Yes, because the point is he stands up and everybody can't stand it because he says what he thinks. Rather like Anne. And I agree with Linda, we do have to be respectful of each other's views and we do have to be kind. But this is a moment for us to reflect on what we want our children and grandchildren to inherit. And we are on the cliff edge and we all have to try and come together and think about the future. I will be praying for Anne at Mass this morning.
1: Well, listen, you were positively Churchillian this morning, Laura Jane. I really appreciate your call. Lovely little story about Winston Churchill and his wife, Clementine. It was a great love affair, a great romance and an enduring marriage. And he used to slip an invitation under her door for those grown up marriage moments. They don't do that anymore, do they? I certainly haven't slipped any notes under Mrs. Dolan's door for a good period of time. Graham, you'd like to say something?
2: Yes. I share Laura Jane's admiration for Churchill, but I'm absolutely certain he would not have joined Reform. Nigel Farage has had certain issues that have been talked about that have faced scrutiny over the last few months. His sources of earnings in various different ways. They are all talking points and valid talking points. I fear for him, even though he is irrepressible and almost indestructible, that he has changed those talking points by his self-destructive decision into a turning point.
1: Okay, and Linda, last word.
3: Yeah, I think that I was making some notes from what Graham was saying earlier, and I think that the problem is, A, that I do believe that this is a tactical misstep, but also he's got to resist the urge to be the central figure in every single drama. I think there's this, he's got a very strong character. He connects very well with the public. He's a very, very charismatic and resonant speaker. But you've got to be too careful that you're not always the hero of the story.
1: Well, Linda, you're a hero. We love having you on the show. Thank you for your fascinating insight this morning. The brilliant journalist, broadcaster, communications consultant, Linda Jubilee, and a very good friend of mine, Graham Davis, the presentation coach, broadcaster and elite level commentator. Thank you so much. Even though he's a centrist dad.
2: He
1: screams Uniparty. That's not true. He's on the right of the Tory party and all he's got to do is wake up. Don't worry, folks. It'll happen soon. Folks, really enjoyed the company of Linda and, of course, LJ and Graham Davis. Graham, come and see us again soon when your schedule allows. Lots more to come. Next up, I'll bring you up to date on the police investigation into the murder of Anne.
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1: You are listening to Talk Breakfast, 7:37. The legendary former Conservative MP Harvey Proctor joins us in a few minutes. Somebody that Anne Widdecombe stood by when he faced an enormous personal trauma. It's an amazing story, Harvey Proctor, very shortly, with his reflections on his friend, the late Anne Widdecombe. Well, breaking this morning, a 28-year-old man has been arrested in South Yorkshire on suspicion of the murder of Anne Widdecombe. Let's get reaction from Roy Ram, former Metropolitan Police detective. Hello, Roy.
9: Good morning, Mark.
1: It's really good to see you on the show, and thank you for making the time. So we've had somebody that was arrested who has then been released by police and is no longer part of the investigation. Now cops are speaking to a second man.
9: Yeah, I think it was quite interesting because when the first guy was arrested, the police were very quick to say that there was no political motive, it wasn't a terrorist offence, etc. And then shortly after that, this guy has been released. So I think that that was a sort of a premature conclusion, quite clearly. They've obviously worked, as they would say, at pace, and there is now a second person in custody. This looks a lot more interesting and a lot more solid, and obviously motivation and the details of it will be revealed over hopefully the coming days. I think what the police will be doing now is they will have conducted a very detailed forensic search of Anne Widdecombe's home, of all the circumstances of her murder. And they will now be looking to see if there is correlating material at the suspect's home or in a vehicle that he's used, which will tie him to the scene. You know, these days, forensic science is the most effective detective without any shadow of a doubt. It's unarguable evidence. And they will be looking for any DNA of Anne Widdecombe on the suspect, and the reverse, any DNA from the suspect in Anne Widdecombe's home. And they will be conducting, I think, the most thorough scientific inquiries at both these addresses.
1: And you've suggested, Roy, based upon your capacious experience in law enforcement, that perhaps the statement from the police, the messaging that this was not a terror-related incident or politically motivated, was premature. Do you think that the possibility that this might have been a targeted attack must remain on the table?
9: Yeah, absolutely. I mean, having said what they said about the attack, and then to have released the man that they had in custody, it doesn't hang together properly. So they've now got a different suspect. Well, if they're going to come back and say, yes, it's not political or it's not terror motivated, fine. But it's a different person. It's a different set of circumstances to those which the Assistant Chief Constable spoke of initially. So I think that at this moment, it's way too early to rule anything out.
1: And is it possible for officers to quickly rule out a botched burglary, Roy? Does it take long for cops to, you know, inspect a property and think, well, look, here are a lot of untouched valuables, therefore this was likely not a burglary? How might they form a view on that?
9: Well, okay, so they can look at the address, they can say, you know, what's there, what would a normal burglar, the usual burglary, reveal? You know, small electrical goods, cash, jewellery, etc. Yeah, you can look at all of that. But even that, you can't be absolutely certain, because you don't know what may have happened to have perhaps interrupted that burglary, or you know, Miss Widdecombe could have come home in the midst of it. There are too many variables at the early stage of an investigation to rule anything out. I think that you know, unless there are some extraordinary circumstances, like, I don't know, written notes or graffiti or whatever, that gives you a very clear steer. In the early stage of an investigation, it's look, accumulate the information, look for the evidence, be as cautious and as careful as possible, and then reflect on it. You know, don't jump to a conclusion.
1: Most definitely. Does the secluded nature of this property present its own challenges, Roy?
9: Yeah, I think it does. I mean, you know, any crime, police officers are always looking for witnesses. The first thing you go to any kind of scene, it's, did anybody see what happened? Is, interestingly, one of the first shouts that young police officers are told, you know, did anybody see what happened? Well, if you're in the middle of the countryside, the likelihood of witnesses reduces. Also, CCTV is a major tool in any investigation that might not be available, so that presents its difficulties. It also raises questions about how Miss Widdicombe's address arrived as a target for whatever kind of crime it is. You don't come off the beaten track, as it were, and go to a remote location like this. It's pretty unusual.
1: Indeed, and sometimes there might be an important clue, such as a car, and it's being reported by the Telegraph, Roy, that a dark Volkswagen Golf Mark II had reportedly been left in an unusual position near Anne's home. That's the sort of thing that the cops will be looking at.
9: Yes, they will. And you know, if they've got a witness that says, I saw this car, it's a Golf Mark II. So, I mean, that in itself is interesting, that the person who saw that car recognised it as a Mark II Golf. That means that they probably know something about motor vehicles and maybe petrol heads, and they can give them a better description than somebody who says, oh, it was a small black car or whatever. But once they find that car, they will want to literally take it apart, have every seat out, going down the cracks in the vehicle to find any connection between that car and the murder of Miss Widdicombe. You know, when you start to look at forensic science, you're looking at something called the principle of exchange. And without, you know, being too boringly scientific about it, but you're looking for that tiny blood spot that may have transferred from a murderer's clothing to seating. So, you know, somebody could be involved in the crime, they could destroy their clothing, but without knowing that they would have transferred blood or a hair, some tiny fragment of forensic evidence that might remain in that vehicle that can be the absolute key to solving the crime and providing really, really strong evidence for a prosecution.
1: Now, of course, the police arrested one individual who is now a free man and not part of the investigation. Somebody else is under arrest. We don't know how that's going to play out. Is there a worry and a concern, Roy, that this crime might remain unsolved?
9: Look, I think there'll be enormous pressure on the police to solve this crime. I mean, you know, actually, the cops are pretty good at solving murders generally. If you look at the clear-up rate on murders, it's pretty high. In these particular circumstances where you've got somebody like Miss Widdicombe, who was a very highly regarded public figure, you know, yeah, whatever the politics are, this was a conviction politician of enormous integrity who... Yes. Kind of exposed herself to the public through Strictly Come Dancing and all sorts. She's held in public affection. So I think that there will be an enormous amount of effort being put into solving her crime. I think it's very unlikely that the police will not solve this crime. I think that we will see a resolution fairly quickly.
1: And do you think that, for example, the remarks by the Reform UK leader Nigel Farage that this looks to have been premeditated are unhelpful, or is he entitled to his view?
9: Well, he's entitled to his view. I think that there is inevitably going to be speculation about this. I think that you could argue that his remarks are based on the analysis of the circumstances, because it is a remote location. She is a public figure. What led the person there? You could argue that initially there is evidence of a planned attack, but I wait and see.
1: Most definitely. Roy, a great honour to have you on the show. It's always brilliant when we can receive your insight and your considered judgment, given your amazing experience as a top-level retired detective. Roy Ram there, former Met police officer and detective. Roy, we'll catch up soon. Thank you for that. Next up, we're going to hear from a woman that... Let me put my teeth back in. We're going to hear from a retired Conservative politician who was very close to Anne Widdecombe because she stood by him during a personal crisis. It's an amazing story, and that's next.
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11: In Kent Lee, London bound M20, there are two lanes closed due to emergency resurfacing repairs between junction 5 at Aylesford and 4 at Leybourne. In London at Elephant and Castle, New Kent Road eastbound on the A201 is currently closed. Delays there after an accident just near the Harper Road. And in Greater Manchester, the eastbound M62 still closed. The long delays building due to accident investigation work between junction 20 at Rochdale and junction 22 at Rishworth Moor. I'm Gary King.
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1: 7:50 Talk Breakfast, we bring you the sad news that Lindsey Graham, the US senator and prominent ally of Donald Trump, has died. The 71-year-old, who was a Republican representative for South Carolina, died on Saturday from a brief and sudden illness. Now, of course, the murder investigation continues into who it was that took the life of Anne Widdecombe. Lovely piece in the Times newspaper today from a former prominent Conservative politician, Harvey Proctor. When I lost everything, Anne Widdecombe stood by me. And Harvey Proctor, ex-Tory MP, joins me now. Hello, Harvey.
14: Good morning to you and good morning to your viewers and listeners.
1: It's wonderful to have you on the show, Harvey. You were subjected to the most awful treatment in regard to an unfounded story about your personal life. Do you care to tell us what happened?
14: I think you're referring of 2015 when the Metropolitan Police launched Operation Midland and falsely believed someone who had alleged that there had been a Westminster paedophile ring. I was regarded to have been a child abuser and to have murdered three children, all of which was complete nonsense. The police called it credible and true, and none of it was credible or true, and the person who made the allegations was prosecuted for perverting the course of justice and found guilty on quite a number of offences and was sentenced to serve 18 years in prison. Because of early release, he served just over 7 years and is now free. But during Operation Midland, Anne Widdecombe befriended me and supported me when very few people did. So I'm eternally grateful to her for her personal support, both publicly and privately.
1: And Harvey, what you went through was horrendous. It was egregious. It was wrong. It's a credit to you that you managed to get through that period of your life and to face those lies and that horrible injustice. What did it say about Anne's character that she was so supportive and so loyal?
14: Well, everyone knows her for being a great parliamentarian and for having staunch political views, particularly with regard to homosexuality. We didn't agree on everything, and certainly not on some of her views on civil partnerships and homosexual reform.
1: Yeah.
14: But she laid all of those views aside because she realised there was something better than hysteria, and that is justice. So she campaigned and was very supportive of me.
1: It seems to have demonstrated also, Harvey, that she was independent-minded and courageous, which to a degree she needed to be when she was going to stand by you amid these allegations.
14: Oh, yes. She was determined and was very centred on her views. And once she'd taken a decision, she wasn't going to let anybody else push her off those views.
1: And Harvey, what were your emotions when the shocking headlines arrived about her passing?
14: Well, first of all, sadness at her death, horror at the manner of her death. And the two have now merged together. So the sooner the police arrest the right man, the perpetrator of this horrendous crime, the better. The sooner he is or she is prosecuted, the better. I'm not going to make any comments on the present developments.
1: Of course.
14: It would be wrong for me or anybody else to do so. But whoever did this horrendous deed needs to be in prison.
1: Most definitely. Harvey, we know about Anne Widdecombe, the former politician, Anne Widdecombe, the broadcaster, Anne Widdecombe, the ballroom dancer. Can you tell us, Harvey, about Anne Widdecombe, the person?
14: Well, I think in her personal dealings, she was very gentle and understanding, which might fly in the face of her persona when she was making a public speech or on television or radio. To me, she was very supportive in a personal way. And that is what I will remember about her, as well as all the other good things that other people have said about her. A wonderful woman.
1: And Harvey, it's wonderful to have you on the show because you've been to hell and back, and it, you know, what happened to you was just so wrong and so disgraceful. Has it left you with lasting scars?
14: I'm afraid it has. So I am prepared to talk about it, mainly now to make sure that other people are not falsely accused in the way that I was. So I'm now president of FACT, an organization supporting the falsely accused, and did attend meetings and rallies concerning the falsely accused. But you probably note, or your viewers might note, I find it difficult to talk about it.
1: Yes.
14: All these years later, because the impact was so great.
1: Most definitely, and I can fully understand that. Before I let you go, Harvey, I received a wonderful note from Carl Turner, the former Labour MP. Of course, he's sitting now in the House of Commons as an independent. And it reads as follows. Mark, I've watched your fitting tribute to Anne. She was a true legend. I didn't know her personally, but I did meet her a few times. She was very decent. She was a kind person, hard-nosed, true to her beliefs, unapologetic, but capable of disagreeing in a very agreeable way. He's likened her to being the Dennis Skinner of the right. And he's gone on to say, Harvey, politics is very much a more dishonest space now she's gone. Is he right?
14: Yes, because she was one of the few principal politicians that we had left. She was a political heavyweight. Alas, when I look at membership of the House of Commons now, it seems to be packed with lightweights. And one maybe final point that I would make, it is to the detriment of the present establishment that Anne Widdecombe was not ennobled when she was alive.
1: Yes.
14: And go to the House of Lords. She would have increased the profile and the sensibility and the goodness of the House of Lords if she had been a member of it.
1: You raise a very good point, Harvey, and I think that will actually spark a conversation for the rest of today's show about whether Anne should have been in the House of Lords. And from my point of view, the answer is a resounding yes. Harvey, wonderful to see you again, looking incredibly fit and well, and more power to you for having prevailed after what you've been through, partly with the support of your late friend Anne Widdecombe. Thank you, Harvey. You take care of yourself, and I look forward to catching up soon. Harvey Proctor, former Tory MP. Can you imagine what that man has been through? I won't say poor man, because he's a significant public figure. He's not a man worthy of pity. But those accusations against him, truly shocking. The man's been to hell and back. But it was great that he could tell us his story. Lots more to come. This is Talk Breakfast.
15: 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News. 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
16: From the Sky News Centre at 8. England is celebrating reaching the World Cup semi-finals. A 2-1 win against Norway in Miami was sealed in extra time as Jude Bellingham scored his second goal of the game after a mistake by the goalkeeper. Manager Thomas Tuchel praised his players' fighting spirit but wasn't happy with the performance. Bellingham doesn't agree with his coach.
17: Maybe he doesn't know what it's like to play in those kind of conditions against Erling Haaland, Odegaard, Nusach, Sorloth. We've tried to create a positive environment. We should continue that going into the final four. I can't speak highly enough for the lads.
16: England face Argentina in the semi-finals on Wednesday. In other news, a 28-year-old man has been arrested in South Yorkshire on suspicion of the murder of former MP Anne Widdecombe. Her body was found at her home on Dartmoor on Thursday morning. Police believe she'd been dead for at least 24 hours. US Central Command says it's launched a new round of strikes against Iran after claiming Iranian forces attacked a ship in the Strait of Hormuz. A member of the crew of the Cyprus-flagged vessels understood to be missing. Iran says the ship was using an unapproved route and has now closed the strait. Our correspondent Sally Lockwood is in Dubai.
18: Iran has responded in its most serious response yet, attacking the UAE for the first time in weeks. Qatar for the first time in even longer. These countries have enjoyed relative calm for almost 2 months now.
16: Rachel Reeves is to announce plans to help small businesses grow in what's likely to be one of her last acts as Chancellor. Under an expanded scheme, ministers will guarantee most of a business loan, making banks more willing to lend. Amber and yellow heat health alerts are in place across much of England, with temperatures expected to exceed 30 degrees again. The south could also see thunderstorms from tomorrow. And the top two seeds face off in the Wimbledon men's final today. Jannik Sinner will attempt to retain his crown against Alexander Zverev. The game gets underway at 4. That's the latest. I'm Jenny Barsby.
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1: Coming up to 3 minutes past eight, a very happy Sunday morning to all of you. Lovely to have your company. Breaking this morning, a 28-year-old man has been arrested in South Yorkshire on suspicion of the murder of Anne Widdecombe. We'll bring you more on this developing story as we get it, and we'll hear from voices across the political spectrum reflecting on the life and legacy of this formidable woman. Meanwhile, returning to UK politics, will Nigel Farage have the last laugh with his by-election gamble? And it's coming home, sort of, as England beat Norway in a stuttering but decisive performance. So we'll discuss that. Plus, Gary Lineker has upset Falklands veterans by calling the islands the Malvinas. Is this a disgraceful act of disloyalty? Is it an insult to our injured and late veterans? Is it time to show Gary the red card? Now, my phone number is 0344 499 1000. You can text the word talk in your message to 87222, or you can leave us a voice note. And Jay has done just that on the subject of Gary Lineker and the Falklands, calling the Falklands the Malvinas, which is the name that Argentina had for those islands. Argentina, a country that we fought in 1982 to defend the sovereignty of. Take a listen.
23: Morning, guys. Great show as always. I just want to point out the whole Gary Lineker thing with the Falklands. Let me just say this. Gary Lineker couldn't lace any of them soldiers' boots. All right? He put on a pair of football boots, ran around and had a pampered life, sitting there having political opinions, trying to sway people on TV. Now, I'm not being funny. If it kicked off tomorrow with Russia, I wouldn't be turning to Gary Lineker to protect me and my family. I'd be going to the guys and girls in the British military and praying for them. So, he can do one.
1: Right, I've made a decision. Alex Farrell, executive producer of the show, veteran of the Julia Hartley Brewer breakfast show here on Talk, which was his Vietnam. I want to say the following, which is that we're going to play that voice note in today's Dolan's Dispatch, because I've torn up today's Dolan's Dispatch. It was about the haters who were celebrating the passing of Anne Widdecombe. We'll come to that shortly. They're disgusting people. They're not kind. They're not the good people. But we're going to talk about Gary Lineker instead and his disloyalty. And I'm going to ask you, please, Dave and Alex, to reserve that voice note as the closing remarks of today's Dolan's Dispatch, because that, Jay, is far better than anything I could say. On the same subject, before we get to my brilliant star studio guest, here's Adrian on Gary Lineker.
24: Morning, Mark. It's Adrian from East Sussex again. Gary Lineker, let's be honest about it. He's not the brightest one in the bunch, is he? I mean, he's a very good footballer, very good commentator on football. But that's about it. And he's fortunate enough to have been in a sport which pays their top-end players so much money every day that they think they're really special. And we care about what he thinks. The fact that he would happily put the country down just shows that he's yet another communist stooge. And come the revolution, perhaps, you know, these people need to be trimmed down a little bit. Anyway, good luck all.
1: Trimmed down is a very good euphemism. I like it. That was another corker. Thank you for that, Adrian. Well, let me bring you up to speed on the police investigation in search of the murderer of Anne Widdicombe. So here we are. A 28-year-old man has been arrested in South Yorkshire on suspicion of Anne's murder. Devon and Cornwall police confirmed the arrest late yesterday, saying the suspect, a white British national, remained in custody. Officers stressed there was no evidence that the killing was terror-related or politically motivated. Anne, who was 78, was found dead at her secluded Devon bungalow on Thursday, July the 9th. Police believe that she was attacked around 24 hours earlier, shortly after appearing on this very show, Talk Breakfast, hosted by me, my last conversation with Anne Widdicombe, on Wednesday morning at around 8 a.m. And it appears that just a few hours later, she was murdered. Detectives are examining reports of a suspicious dark Volkswagen Golf seen near her home on Wednesday morning. Nigel Farage, the Reform UK leader who laid flowers at the scene, said he believed the killing appeared premeditated. A separate 26-year-old man arrested earlier has been released and is no longer part of the investigation. Well, let's get reaction now to this developing story in the company of a very good friend of mine, Peter Barnes, political strategist, another very important member of the Talk family. Good morning, Peter.
0: Good morning, Mark. How are you doing?
1: I'm very well. Good to see you. We're still reeling from this. Yes. And we were briefly on air together for Alex's show yesterday. I'm still coming to terms with the fact, Peter, that Anne's not there.
0: Yeah, me and Alex were talking about this yesterday, but we said we're getting the tenses wrong. We said, like, Anne's not here. Where we said, like, oh, we'll see Anne later. Well, we won't. And I think that is that's the sadness. Also, I find it gut-wrenching that she lay there for 24 hours without being found. I find that just heartbreaking, if I'm being honest, because you can't help compare it to your own family, if that horrifically ever happened, and I hope it doesn't to anybody. But, I mean, that could happen to somebody who I knew as a very nice lady. Like I said, I didn't know her as well as many people did here at Talk or elsewhere, but every interaction I had with her was a delight. She was charming, she was very funny, witty, sharp, and she had a very sharp left elbow as well. If you were doing something wrong, she would very well tell you that you were doing something wrong. But it never came out of hate, it never came out of malice, it came out of, you could do better than that. And she just reminded me of a very, like, of your grandmother. She's like, come on, sort yourself out.
1: And it wasn't cynical. She was the opposite of a political grifter, like, in my view, Boris Johnson, Andy Burnham, Keir Starmer, shape-shifting politicians who will decide every morning what their opinions are. Anne wasn't like that.
0: No, not at all. I often caution of politicians that never change their opinions on anything. But the thing I always liked about Anne is if she did change her opinion, she explained how she changed it, why she changed it, what she read, what happened, who she spoke to. There is a way in politics that politicians can change their minds. Unlike Anne, what most people do is they just deny their other opinion, as though the internet doesn't exist and we can look up what they said. Anne was very honest with the public and said, you know, I thought this, then this happened, now I think this. I think she was much more upfront with the public. She had more faith in the public. I think that's also the key factor. She believed the public would understand what she was saying. She didn't care about how it came across. She trusted the British public, not the media, not the chattering classes, to actually listen to what she was saying. And I think that's the key bit about Anne Widdicombe.
1: Well, I think you're right. And I think there are parallels with Margaret Thatcher because, of course, you're too young, I think, to remember the premiership of Margaret Thatcher.
0: I wasn't born.
1: No. What year were you born?
0: 1991.
1: 1991. Well, you inherited a country, you were born into a country far richer on your arrival than it was when I arrived, which was 74, and we had the 3-day week, and we had the prospect of going to the IMF just to keep the lights on. The sick
0: sounds
1: man
0: awfully
1: of Europe.
0: Familiar.
1: Who knew? And Mrs. Thatcher, I remember watching her interviews, and by the way, she didn't get everything right.
0: No.
1: And like all of us, a flawed human being, but ultimately, on balance, a successful prime minister. Mm. 3 landslide victories, the defeat of communism, the collapse of the Berlin Wall, the height of the special relationship. By 87, we were an economic, diplomatic and military superpower.
0: Yeah.
1: And we had growth in 87 of 5.3%.
0: Oh, God. We could only dream of getting above
1: and
0: one.
1: And then 88 was bad because it was 5.1.
0: Oh, could you imagine? Oh, the horror of it.
1: Can you imagine?
0: The indignity.
1: But I obviously, you know, that there are huge swathes of the North that detest Margaret Thatcher. There's a big concern about the treatment of those post-mining communities. Although I would argue that's a more complex issue.
0: I would agree. And on that issue, I would throw Anne Widdecombe into this situation as well. They may not have liked the politics, but they respected the individual because they stuck to what they said. I come from, obviously, most people know I'm from Makerfield, and that's a place where most people will say, can't stand Margaret Thatcher, but she's still consistently voted as one of the nation's favourite prime ministers because they stuck to principle and they explained principle and they understood if you are honest with the public will give you the benefit of the doubt. They will give you the leeway. If you skirt around the truth, that's a problem.
1: Before I bring Ellie Hodges in, I want to say that exactly, and the reason why I got to Thatcher is because she was very good in interviews, just like Anne. And the reason why, it's the kind of Mark Twain joke, which is, if you're going to lie, the problem with lying is you have to have a great memory.
0: Yes. Right. Yeah.
1: So Mrs. Thatcher, Anne Widdecombe, there are one or two other characters out there. There's no narrative. There's nothing constructed like a position or a line that you've got to stick to. So Mrs. Thatcher, for her sins, and maybe she was right, maybe she was wrong, but she was very comfortable being interrogated.
0: Yeah, it's the fact they welcomed it often. I think that's the big difference between politicians then and now, is this lot run away from the word accountability. Margaret Thatcher, throw it at me. I've got my answers. You might not agree with my answers, but I've got them ready to go. They were prepared. They knew the game. But more importantly, they controlled the game. They understood how to actually talk to the public, how to play the media, how to do all of this stuff. We have got rank amateur children running around our politics at the moment. Most people can't even name their Member of Parliament. But now, how many people still remember Anne Widdecombe? They may not have been her MP, but they still know who she was.
1: And interviews were easy for Anne.
0: Yeah.
1: Because she just said what she thought, which, I will be honest, saves a lot of time and energy.
0: It must be exhausting having to spin and spin and spin. It must be exhausting.
1: Well, you've nailed it, because look how exhausted Keir Starmer is.
0: Yes.
1: And whenever he's interviewed, rabbit in the headlights.
0: Oh,
1: because he doesn't say what he thinks. He's trying to think what I need to say, which is very different.
0: I always thought, if you looked at his comments about Anne Widdecombe, just before, I think, when the murder investigation was announced, he looked like a rabbit in the headlights, because he was like, how do I say this? Because my base is going to go mental if I start praising Anne Widdecombe. But if I don't offer her the respect that she rightly deserves, then I'm going to look like a monster to the other side. He is trying to play both sides of the room because he doesn't have a principle. That's why they keep failing. Anne had them, Margaret Thatcher had them, many people on the left have them. But they are honest and they're open with the public. And I can't think of a single one right now in the government who is honest with the public.
1: And it's very interesting, actually, because people on the left, like you've said, didn't agree with Margaret Thatcher, but respected her. And people on the left didn't agree with Anne Widdecombe, but respected her. I'm delighted to say someone that I respect is Ellie Hodges, who's a fantastic broadcaster, political commentator. Hi, Ellie.
2: Hi, good morning.
1: Lovely to see you. Thank you for joining us. You are live with Peter Barnes. Ellie, we haven't spoken since the appalling murder of Anne Widdecombe. What did you make of this horrific story when you first heard about it?
2: Just completely heartbroken, because, I mean, when it first came out and it was just saying that she's passed away, I was already really upset just by that, because she's such a national treasure. And then it came out, all of the information that she might have been murdered. And I mean, I can't even describe how I felt, because all I was thinking was, please God, don't let this be true. And it now is. And I'm just really, really upset about it, actually. And I think that when you think about Anne Widdecombe, she was just a complete national treasure. I think she was someone who's fearless, she was strong in her convictions. And I think the main thing that I admire about her was she was just unapologetically really passionate about what she believed in. And she was also just such a hard worker. And she threw herself into literally everything, from Strictly Come Dancing to Big Brother, whatever it was, she was always up for it. And she was someone that always wanted to learn and try new things. And I think you can really tell that just from her kind of her public persona and everything that she would do. I think that she's someone that everyone can take a look at and think, wow, what an individual, what someone that I can, you know, take, take things out of her and think, okay, this is someone that she's really strong on this. She's really strong on her convictions. You don't have to agree with everything that she says. But I think the fact that she was so passionate is something that a lot of people need to kind of take that on board, because I think especially in today's society, people are less passionate about all things, not just about politics, whatever it is. And I think that she was someone who threw herself into everything. She was passionate, she was strong, she was fearless, she stood by everything that she believed in. And I think that we've seen over the last few days all of the tributes that have come in, even just from people that on Twitter, just scrolling through, saying, I did an internship with the Tory party 30 years ago and you were there and you were the only one who made an effort to speak to me. That kind of stuff, which I think really shows the kind of person that Anne was. And she went out of her way to talk to people and to make sure that they felt comfortable. And I think that's some of the finest qualities that a person can have.
1: Definitely, Ellie. And she was

0: that's who Anne was. She was someone who wasn't willing to let anyone change her mind. And as Peter said before I came on, she was very strong. And if she thought you'd done something wrong, she'd give you an elbow. And I think that's great. I think that's something that I do already, but I'm sure in my later years I will continue doing.
1: Most definitely. Peter, it's difficult, isn't it, to discuss the ongoing police investigation. What we want is to find the culprit and have them locked up and throw away the key. Notwithstanding that, it's worth a conversation, isn't it, about why this may have happened?
2: Yes.
1: And, of course, we can't be conclusive.
2: No.
1: We may never know. But is it reasonable to consider that this may have been politically motivated?
2: Given Anne's political views, links to certain political parties, Reform and the Conservatives, it is not out of the bounds of possibility. It is incorrect to say it's premeditated. It is incorrect to say any of this stuff. We don't have the facts to make that claim. And people have to be very careful about making these kind of claims, because you know what the internet is like? It gets a whiff and it runs away with itself. Mm. And it's not people necessarily being bad actors in it. It's people who do care about Anne getting sucked into it. And I think that's the danger of what we're seeing now. And I find it interesting that it was the counter-terrorism police that were involved in South Yorkshire to arrest this individual, the new chap. But the police have then said that it's not counter-terrorism, it's not terrorism-related or politically motivated. Why was that force used in that manner? The problem of the police at the moment, and they've had this problem, I think, for a long time, is they don't tell the public what they're doing. And because they don't tell people, people fill in the gaps. Naturally, nature abhors a vacuum, politics hates it even
1: Best
2: more.
1: Best example, Southport.
2: Southport is a prime example, and I look at the train stabbing incident.
1: Cambridgeshire.
2: Me and you were on actually the day after that happened.
1: Yeah.
2: And we were all talking about it could be this, it could be that. But the reason we were able to do that is because the police had not been honest, upfront, and detailed enough to look like the people in charge. The more information you give to the public, it's not just putting down rumours, you look like the authority in the room. You look like you know what you're doing. That calms tensions and that puts bad actors to bed because they can't operate in an area where there is that much official information.
1: And I spoke to Roy Ram earlier, who's a former retired Metropolitan Police detective. Yeah. And interestingly, Peter, he was concerned about the messaging from the police on this one, because he said that they'd arrested the previous person and had ruled out terror links or a political motivation. Yeah. Roy Ram's argument is that was the police's position, but now they've got a different suspect. Mm. So are we still ruling out terror? Are we still ruling out politics? So the word he used, Peter, was that they'd made that call prematurely.
2: I do agree with. I think there was too much kind of, we need to look like we are in charge, so let's just say it's not this and it's this.
1: And manage the story. That's not their job.
2: It is their job to keep making sure the facts are in the public public purview, but it's not their job to manage the media. What their job is to investigate Anne's death, find the killer, and then we will find a big hole, we will put them in it, and we'll cover over the hole. But the problem with the press is they are trying to play politics, but they're trying to operate in the political sphere. They don't know what they're doing. They operate in this sphere. They don't know what they're doing. They jump in with 2 feet, make a complete mess of it, and this is how conspiracy theories are born, because the police don't tell the public what they're doing. Why? They've just said that this first chap, it was no longer in their investigations. Why? That. All you have to do is fill in the gap as to why. And then that's the end of it. And then we go back to your really, really good question, actually. Well, if it's not terror then, is it terror now? Is it politically motivated? All these kind of questions. And the more that they leave the vacuum, it will be filled with people, like I said, not necessarily being bad actors, but people being sucked into the conspiracies, or they'll see it on X or Facebook or whatever, and they'll just repeat it and repeat it and repeat it. And that's how investigations get tainted. That's how bad things continue to happen, because we need to have a very clear line for the police and for the courts, the CPS, so that when this guy is found, we find that hole, we put them in it, and we do the respect for Anne that she deserves.
1: Yes, what do you think about this, Ellie? How do you think the police should handle this suggestion, this concern, this line of inquiry that it may have been politically motivated?
0: I think it's really difficult, and it's really difficult to know what to say, because as Peter said, because we now live in an age of social media, the speculation, even what we've seen already, has been very, very strong. Every time you open Twitter, there's a different conspiracy.

0: conspiracy theory going around about what happened, and that is extremely, extremely unhelpful. And I think you had Peter Bletchley on the show a few days ago, and he just said to everyone, stop speculating, stop posting things on social media. It's not helpful to the investigation. And I would urge everyone to do that. And as Peter said as well, I do agree that a lot of people that will be posting stuff on social media are doing it because they care, and they care about what's happened, and they want justice. And I totally understand that. But it's really important that we try and let the police just get on with the investigation, because we all want that evil, barbaric person to be put behind bars and throw away the key.
1: Is Gary Lineker a national traitor? 8:23, this is Talk Breakfast.
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6: In Kent, London bound M20, there are two lanes closed for emergency resurfacing repairs between Junction 5 at Aylesford and Junction 4 at Leybourne. Guildford in Surrey, southbound A3 remains closed until the early hours of tomorrow morning. It's due to works between the Stoke Crossroads and Wooden Bridge at the A25. Greater Manchester, eastbound M62 remains closed. Long delays due to accident investigation work between Junction 20 at Rochdale, Junction 22 at Rishworth Moor. I'm Gary King.
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2: 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Argument, attitude, opinion. Have you got the guts for talk? Across the UK, the home of common sense, this is Talk.
1: In just a moment, has Nigel Farage's by-election gamble backfired, or is it a masterstroke? Will Nige have the last laugh? I'll be asking Peter Barnes and Ellie Hodges, my brilliant broadcasting colleagues this morning, top political commentators. But first, can we deal with Gary Lineker, who in a podcast has referred to the Falkland Islands as the Malvinas? Peter, can you explain why this is so controversial?
10: Yes, so basically the Malvinas is the name given to the Falkland Islands, who we went to war with in the 1980s. My thing about this, I go back to that brilliant voice message that you got earlier saying how, you know,
1: from Jay,
10: if we're going to go to a war, I'd run to the army. I completely agree. I think this is something more perverse, actually. I think Gary Lineker is trying to use this controversy to boost his failing TV show on Netflix. Netflix poured £14 million into his show. The BBC is beating it on a daily basis. I think he's using this conflict, using the knowledge he has about how he can create controversy, how he creates these stories to boost a failing TV show. I think he's thrown every veteran into the sea and under the bus. I think it's utterly despicable, but it's Gary Lineker, so I'm not surprised.
1: Ellie Hodges, the term Malvinas is used by Argentina, who wish to take the Falkland Islands, which is sovereign British territory. And of course, Ellie, in 1982, we had a war, a very bloody war, in which over 200 service personnel were killed. Gary Lineker effectively siding with the enemy.
0: Yeah, exactly. And I do agree with Peter there as well, that I just think that everything that Gary Lineker does now is just quite performative. And I don't even know if he actually believes in what he says anymore, because he just tries to come out with more outrageous things to get publicity. That's what I think anyway. But it's just completely disrespectful to all of the brave veterans that served on behalf of us. And I think it's absolutely shocking. You know, 255 British servicemen died. And this isn't something that's even controversial, because in 2013 we had a referendum asking the people of the Falkland Islands if they wanted to remain part of the overseas territories of the UK. And 1,513 people voted to remain and 3 voted no. Like, this isn't some really controversial issue that has so much debate still around it. So I agree with Peter. I think he's just doing this now to try and seem more controversial and to try and get publicity, because everything he does just seems to be performative.
1: Yes, and of course, Ellie, this is the same Gary Lineker that effectively called Suella Braverman Hitler over the Rwanda plan, because he said it had echoes of 1930s Germany. This is the same Ellie Hodges, Gary Lineker, who referred to the single worst attack on Jewish people since the Holocaust as the Hamas thing.
0: It's just disgusting. And I mean, everything that comes out of his mouth that isn't football related is usually just awful. I mean, I don't know why he thinks that he has some moral superiority over everyone else and that his opinion is valued so much. I don't think anyone forms their political opinion by looking at what Gary Lineker is saying, because no one cares about what he thinks, quite frankly. So I think he should just get back to talking about football and leave it there.
1: Ellie, I think that's the line of the day. No one forms their political opinion based upon what Gary Lineker says. That is a sentence of genius that would have Anne Widdecombe applauding. So bravo to you, gold star and a big badge. Ellie, while I've got you, can we talk about Nigel Paul Farage? Are you familiar with his work?
0: I think so, yes. The name sounds slightly familiar.
1: There you go. He is, of course, the leader of Reform UK, and he has rolled the dice somewhat by resigning his seat at Clacton-on-Sea in order to spark a by-election. Now, it's my understanding, Ellie, if I'm not speaking out of school, that you are a Reform UK supporter. Is that true?
0: I'd say that they're probably the party that I most naturally align with, but I wouldn't refrain from criticising them when I deem it.
1: Fair enough. So you're on the right and friendly or open-minded to the Reform project. With that in mind, therefore, what do you make of this gamble? Because I've got the feeling that Nigel hadn't quite war-gamed this, wasn't expecting the Labour Party, the Tories, Restore and the Greens to not field a candidate.
0: Yeah, I think it's really interesting how that this has played out. And I think that we've seen how the establishment works in the way they all come together and be anti-Nigel Farage and all throw their toys out the pram and don't have a candidate. But I think that the reason that Nigel probably did this is because he's someone that likes to get things done quite quickly. I don't think he was willing to wait all of this time and continue to be questioned about the donation, wait until the investigation's finished. So I think that his response is, okay, let's let the people of Clacton decide. They can vote on me. They can vote on my future. And I think this by-election is in many ways actually a referendum on Nigel Farage.
1: Well, that's a really good point. Do you think, because here's the point, Ellie, underestimate Nigel Farage at your peril. I suspect that he made this decision in a fit of pique, emotionally charged because he's protective of his daughter, who was doorstepped by Sky News. Yeah. And she's not a frontline serving politician. It's worth pointing out as well that Nigel Farage faces many threats to his life. I think his thought was that if his daughter or any other family member are dragged into this, then they will face a similar threat. So you can understand the anger, understand the emotion. Notwithstanding that, was it a mistake?
0: I don't think it was a mistake, because I think that if Nigel didn't do this, he would regret it. And I think that a lot of the time we can, and I completely understand why, a lot of the time we criticise Nigel Farage for a certain decision he makes, and then later down the line, everyone realises why he's done it. And this might be the odd one out where he has actually made a mistake and this is the wrong thing to do and this damages his whole entire political career. We don't know. But usually when Nigel Farage makes a decision, we usually see why much later down the line.
1: Well, that's a really interesting point. So, Peter, you are an articulate sceptic about the Reform project.
10: Rather kindly.
1: You don't hate Nigel Farage.
10: No.
1: You don't hate Reform. You agree with a chunk of their ideas. You're a bit worried about execution and potential delivery in office. What do you make of this move by Nigel?
10: Well, I've been calling it carry-on Clacton. It's somewhat of a carry-on farce at the moment, I'm afraid, because, yes, Nigel did not think this through, because the damage has already been done. Because this is not about this is not about the people of Clacton, realistically. Voters don't get to audit bank transfers. That's not how it works. You also don't get to sponsor an election, or, you know, what I've been calling the Nigel Farage Vanity Project, which this by-election is, by offering to pay for it. That's not how this works either. The damage has been done already, because when you look at the public perception of Nigel Farage and of Reform UK, I'm looking at the figures now from YouGov released last night, 73% view Nigel Farage as sleazy. 69% now view Nigel Farage Reform UK as sleazy. More interestingly, 40% of people who were polled who said they voted Reform UK at the last general election view this as a sleazy move. This is starting to crack. And realistically, that is what I find the aftermath. Yes, Ellie, I agree. That last thing is interesting. But it's about principle. And when Nigel Farage got a bang on the door saying, by the way, can you provide some receipts? He decided to not just run away, but he's running in a circle, because the investigation doesn't stop into the £5 million and all the rest of it. It actually just pauses. So if he wins, he just comes back and the paperwork is literally still sat on his desk asking for these answers that he could just have given weeks and months ago. The investigation was opened on the 13th of May. We're now into July. He could have fixed this at any point. The question you have to ask is, what is the operational void at the heart of Reform UK, where everybody has been saying the establishment is going to come, the blob is going to attack? Where was the firewall? Where was the protection for Robert Jenrick? Where's the protection for Nigel Farage and Richard Tice? This should have been knock on the front door, and they could have weaponized it and used it against the establishment and used it against the media and the press, and it embarrassed people for saying, how dare you ask us about donations? Don't ask us. Here's the paperwork. Go ask them where their money came from. That is what a smart political operation should have done.
1: Ellie, it's unfortunately clock against us, but I want you to give me a substantial answer. Do you want to push back on that?
0: Well, I mean, there's a hell of a lot to unpack there, Peter. I mean, that was a lot to say. I mean, the point that the point that I do agree with is that the £5 million donation isn't going away anytime soon, because when we think about when this was first announced, I think it was at the end of April. That's a long time for something to still be sticking in politics. And I've spoke to people that don't really care about politics. They're not really that interested. And they know about this £5 million donation. So I think that I agree with you on that point. However, I think the reason that Nigel's called this election is because not because this is a vanity project for him. He's actually saying, no, I'm letting the people of Clacton decide my future. He's putting himself at risk in some way and making a gamble that he didn't really need to take.
1: Well, that's interesting. Ellie, brilliant to see you again. It's been too long. Will you come and see us again soon?
0: Of course, always.
1: We love to have you back. Ellie Hodges, political commentator. And I'm delighted to say that Peter Barnes, who's with me in the studio, has agreed to stay till 9 because the numbers are through the roof.
10: You locked the door.
1: I've done that. You always bring a great audience. I need the clicks. Don't I, Alex? I need the clicks. Folks, let's have this conversation. What do you think? Did Nigel make a mistake? This is a guy that defies the laws of political gravity. Underestimate him at your peril, even if it was a mistake. This is a guy that you could hand a big old bucket full of lemons with. And what's he making? Our White's lemonade. Let's take a quick voice note, if we can, from Phil.
11: Talk. Good morning, Mark. On such a sad occasion, we still have some of your guests and commentators taken the opportunity to have a swipe at Nigel Farage on the circumstances of the murder of poor Anne. Shame on them. Can't they keep their lip buttoned just for a little while? Any opportunity, even when someone's been murdered, they take it to have a swipe at Nigel Farage. What does that really say about them? Regards, Phil.
1: Phil, thank you for that. We love your voice notes. They are fantastic. Jay's voice note about Gary Lineker siding effectively with Argentina over the Falkland Islands, in my opinion, is going to be today's Dolan's Dispatch. I'll be playing out Jay's voice note as part of that at 9 o'clock. You won't want to miss it. We have a developing story if you are just joining us, which is that a second person has been arrested in regard to the murder of Anne Widdecombe. I'll get the latest on that, plus analysis from an elite-level retired cop next.
2: The Boiler Room of Common Sense. 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
1: Folks, we have a development in the Anne Widdecombe case. A 28-year-old man has been arrested in South Yorkshire on suspicion of the murder of Anne Widdecombe. Devon and Cornwall police issued a statement just before midnight last night, revealing it had been helped by counter-terrorism police in the north. We can confirm, they say, that a 28-year-old man was arrested at an address in the South Yorkshire area on suspicion of the murder of Anne Widdecombe. The suspect, who's a white British national, is now in police custody. It added, at this time, there is still no information to suggest that this is a terrorism-related incident, and as a force, we retain primacy of the investigation. Earlier, a driver who was reportedly behaving suspiciously near Widdecombe's home in the hours before her death was being sought by police. A manager of a garage in the area said that he'd alerted police after his colleague noticed something out of the ordinary at about 9 a.m. on Wednesday with a dark Volkswagen Golf Mark IV parked in what he described as a strange place. Let's get more on this now in the company of a very good friend of the show, former top cop Norman Brennan. Hello, Norman. Good to see you again.
19: Yeah, good morning, Mark.
1: What's your assessment of the latest that we've heard in regard to this investigation?
19: I'll be quite honest with you, Mark. My overall assessment is this, is that the public should not really be armchair detectives and critics.
1: Sure.
19: What we should all do is allow the police to get on with policing and investigating this crime. I mean, like many of the officers, I too was highly trained as a detective. I worked on major incidents where dozens of people were tragically killed. And what we didn't have back then was a huge amount of interference by some sects of the public and also the media. So in relation to a homicide, which I can tell you about because it's something I've been an expertise on for almost four decades, is that about 70% of all homicides are committed by someone known to or the family or the victim. And also there are stranger attacks. Now, in this particular case, the police will know lot more than any of us. They will have the CCTV that have done their local inquiries. They would have forensics, and also they will have a doctor's report along with dozens of statements that officers have gone out and actually dealt with. So whilst the public have been demanding to know the colour of a suspect, I mean, Mark, when did that ever become relevant? A suspect is a suspect.
1: Yes.
19: The police will tell you and me the name of the individual and the area they live when they are charged. You cannot keep demanding of the police the colour of a suspect. And this is where policing can be distracted. But thankfully, Devon and Cornwall have cracked on with what they're doing behind the scenes. It's a bit like a duck on the water. Whilst you think it's just breezing along the lake, the legs below are doing all the work. Now, it's clear that they had an idea of who committed this crime at a very early stage. And as a result of that, we've had two arrests within 72 hours. One was a suspect that had to be interviewed, arrested, and then he was quickly eliminated. And often, Mark, what happens is the police have to arrest one or two individuals to get nearer sometimes to the suspect that truly was responsible for the crime in the first place.
1: Peter Barnes, your reaction to what Norman has had to say.
10: I completely agree with Norman. The problem is, I think, is when it comes to the communication to, I made this point again, it's the communication to the public. I think because there is the gap, because of social media, because of the media hype around certain cases, I don't think the police can really just drip feed information as slowly as they are. I don't agree that that the race of stuff isn't necessarily relevant. I think what people are highlighting is that the kind of inconsistencies in messaging, I think that's what people are more annoyed about and more concerned about, is that it just seemed to be how quickly the police were able to say a white British national or whatever was wanted by the police in some cases, and then in others we don't find out certain things. It is the kind of, on some cases we get some information, on others we don't get as much. And I think, yet again, it's because the police aren't explaining it to the public. I think that's the bigger problem. I agree that people should butt out of it, 100%. But unfortunately, that's not the world we live in, and the police kind of have to kind of kick into that factor, I'm afraid.
1: Yes, well, what do you think about that, Norman?
19: Hang on a sec, I disagree. Look, let's be honest about it. We have a police service to carry out investigations, to arrest people, interview them, and charge them as and when necessary. It's absolutely right that the police, at a very early stage, the same as Nottingham, Liverpool, and many other areas where there's been very high-profile murders, the police give as much and as little information as they possibly can, because you cannot divulge certain evidence that you have or inquiries that you are making, because you don't want to obviously put off any person that has actually committed the crime and give them any information. It's right that we tell people the facts of the case, that there is a murder investigation, that the police are actively looking for a suspect or suspects. And the only time the police normally give any detail of a suspect, like CCTV image or a description, is if they are struggling to find out who it is. And I can tell you, I've got best friends of mine that are in charge of homicide investigations in London. And very quickly, they've got a very good idea of a number of suspects. So the last thing they want to do is alert them. And what they can do and what is right that they should do is they should tell the public that they are following up a number of inquiries. Bear with us. We will update you as and when we feel it appropriate. In the meantime, stop speculating on social media. Stop spreading lies and fears, which sadly happens too often.
1: Yeah.
19: And it's absolutely irrelevant of the colour of a suspect. I deal with homicide, or I post on homicide, gun and knife crime every day of the week. Now, many people say, what's the colour? The colour is irrelevant. What is relevant is the murder. And in this particular case, the murder, a very high-profile person called Anne Widdicombe. I've met Anne when I was a serving police officer and I campaigned for victims, and I think she is a terrific lady.
1: Most
19: she's
1: definitely.
19: Honourable.
1: Yeah.
19: She's a Christian. She's just a very decent person. And some of the criticism and some of the pops that people have had on social media just really shows, as your guest has said there, that how social media has changed our perception of dealing with people's thoughts. Social media really should be about dialogue. You engage with people.
1: Yes.
19: You talk to them. You share your views. The vile things that are said, I'll be quite honest with you. I mean, I've sometimes thought, I mean, I've got about 120,000 followers, and I've built them up because I've got a very good rapport with them. I tell them about the law. I tell them about policing, knife crime, gun crime. I tell the public what the law is in the language they understand. I don't recognise social media anymore. It's vile. It's horrible. It's nasty. It's pernicious. And some people just sit behind their computers. And getting back to the point in question here, and our armchair detectives, well, the real detectives, Mark, are the police officers, men and women, that are working their socks off night and day to ensure that the murderer or the murderers of Anne Widdecombe are brought to justice, and we should allow them to get on with their job without any interference.
1: Norman, on that we can agree, and you're right about those vile haters, and it's so ironic because the people effectively celebrating the death of Anne Widdecombe call themselves the Be Kind people. They're the good people. And of course, they are anything but. Peter Tatchell celebrating the death of Anne Widdecombe. His apology later came in the context that he didn't know there was a murder investigation. It doesn't matter. The original sin is that he celebrated her death, which is deeply, deeply inhuman. Socialist Worker Party, the same thing. The usual suspects, Norman. Can I ask you, though, I want to ask you in the context of this, you know, possible motivation for the crime. I think that I've got viewers and listeners who are worried, who don't trust the authorities anymore, that if this were politically targeted, it would be covered up for reasons of protecting a narrative or treating us like fools. Do you not think that the police ruling out terror links or political motivation is premature?
19: I don't think they've entirely ruled it out. What they've said, Mark, and what they rightly should say, is that at this particular time, we have no evidence to suggest it's terrorist or politically motivated. Mm. That, of course, can and may change in the future. Now, when you say that the things are covered up, Mark, I actually speak and have a drink and liaise with the detectives and police officers that the public, or some of the public, accuse of covering things up. Let me tell you this now, it's exceptionally difficult to cover anything up. And please be assured, because I even had a friend of mine that was on the Mark Cousins case, and they worked tirelessly to ensure that that Sarah Everard got the justice, the public ensured the police did their job. And I'm really a bit sick and tired at times of the police. They've become cannon fodder, and the Aunt Sallys of society, and the police are the public, and the public are the police. So if the public, or some sections of the public, think that the police are crap, maybe we should look at each other in the public arena and say maybe we're better up our game, because it's from us that the police are actually selected. And I want to take this opportunity to say that I meet many men and women that are detectives and frontline police officers that would give their life to protect the public. They investigate crime the best they possibly can, and their main motives are to protect the public and to take down the bad guys and ensure that they're taken off the streets. And if you don't believe me, well, I'm the one that actually speaks to some of those that some of the public criticise.
1: Norman, thank you so much for joining us on this Sunday morning, sharing your valuable time and insight with us. Norman Brennan, former retired top cop. Lots more to come on this. Do we take a quick voice note? Yeah, let's just have a quick word, if we can, Dave the engineer, from Nick.
13: Morning, Mark. Nick from Mansfield. Pete Barnes just said that the murder of Anne Widdecombe can't be said it was premeditated. I'm afraid he's wrong on that. Reason being, if you're travelling, and we don't know who's done it, we don't know who's committed the murder, but if they've travelled for several hours to get there, that's premeditated. No two ways about that. Cheers.
1: Thank you, Nick. Keep those calls and voice notes coming. I'll be dealing with Gary Lineker in no uncertain terms at 9 a.m. He has referred to the Falkland Islands as the Malvinas, which is what Argentina call the Falkland Islands. They want the islands in their possession. Whose side is he on? My goodness, with friends like that, who needs enemies? Lots more to come. This is Talk Breakfast.
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17: You. 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Up to whatever. 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
17: Yeah. What he said. Lotto. From the National Lottery. 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
2: 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Travel trouble.
6: In Kent, London bound M20, there are two lanes closed for emergency resurfacing repairs between Junction 5 at Aylesford and Junction 4 at Leybourne. Guildford in Surrey, the A3 southbound remains closed until the early hours of tomorrow morning. It's due to works between the Stoke Crossroads and Wooden Bridge at the A25. And in Greater Manchester, eastbound M62 still closed. Long delays due to accident investigation work from Junction 20 at Rochdale to 22 at Rishworth Moor. I'm Gary Kent.
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2: 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Talk culture. Talk tech. Across the UK. This is Talk.
1: You are listening to Talk Breakfast, and of course we know now that the police have apprehended and arrested a second suspect in regard to the alleged murder of Anne Widdecombe. Let's take a voice note, if we can, Dave, from Marge.
22: Good morning, Mark. I'm just sitting watching you talk about Anne Widdecombe, and my brain just keeps going to the fact that she was a wonderful woman that lived a very distinguished life in the regards as politics and a very Christian life in her personal life. And to think that that poor lady died in terror of any sort instead of peacefully in her sleep just devastates everyone.
1: Marge, thank you so much for that, and I completely agree. And yesterday I was just tidying up at home and I had some music on, and all I could think is that Anne's not here, that she can't listen to music, she can't have a cup of tea, she can't go on the radio and the telly and engage in political debate. And the only thing that I keep coming back to, Marge, is that we want her back. And we won't get her back. And that's just how I feel, Peter Barnes. Mm. We want her back. I miss Anne. I want her back.
10: I said, actually, on the day that we found out that she had passed away, that actually we are losing the big beasts of British politics. And we're not replacing them. I think that is a real concern that we have to really talk about, because, yes, we don't like people on the left. However, they define their movement as much as people on the right define ours. And I do think they'd also, like you said, they also happen to be friends every now and then. And I do think we're losing that kind of principled politician. We're losing the person that didn't care about focus groups. It didn't care about, will this policy work well with that group? And will it work well with this and all that? You know, they just care about putting the country first. And I will tell you now, Anne Widdecombe is the definition of a public servant. She was she believed in Parliament more than most other people. Sadly, I agree with her, the standards have slipped, the processes have slipped. But I think she believed in the restoration of it. That's why she became a Brexiteer. She believed that Britain could be rebuilt. And that's what we need now. I'm sick to death of listening to people tear things down. I want builders. I was very lucky to have a mentor a very long time ago who said, any politician could tear something down. It takes a statesman to build a nation. And that quote has stuck in my head for a very, very, very long time. And I think Anne Widdecombe was a statesman. I think she wanted to build people up. I think she wanted to build the nation, put the institutions back to where they should be, and actually put people first. Didn't matter what race or religion or whatever. She had her own religious views, but she still believed that you were British and that's what mattered. And that's what we're missing.
1: Dave is in Pembrokeshire. Well, Dave, what about Nigel Farage? Is he cut from the same cloth as Anne Widdecombe? Is he another of those authentic, principled politicians?
19: Oh, without a doubt, Mark. I called because I found myself in a similar situation to Nigel regarding the Standards Committee back in 2014. I was a county councillor with Bath and North East Somerset Council and was the leader of the independent group, strangely holding the balance of power between
3: 29 Lib Dems and 27 Tories. I discovered through my researches that the Director of Tourism and Leisure had defrauded the council and had given all the best mooring bases in the centre of Bath to his next-door neighbour for £1 a year. That kicked me up on a good research. Eventually, the chief executive officer told me that I was likely to be taken to standards committee for making false accusations.
1: Oh, my goodness.
3: I know. So I decided that I would blow the gaff and found that this particular director had embezzled over £6 million with his huge tourism budget. You can imagine how big that was for
1: Well, Dave, I mean, it sounds like a great injustice. The clock's against us. So do you want to fast forward to your conclusions?
3: Yes. The standards committee that I appeared in front of, I had to employ Peters and Peters, for the London lawyers, for £13,000. They found me not guilty, but advised me that if the circumstances had been different, I would have been found guilty. They then insisted I apologise to full counsel.
1: And in a line or two, with the clock against us, how does this relate to Farage?
3: Well, Farage is going to appear in front of a standards committee similar to the one I appeared in, which was totally fixed by...
1: Kangaroo Court. Dave, is he going to have the last laugh?
3: Yes, without a doubt.
1: Brilliant call. Top man. Prevailed over adversity, as has Peter Barnes, because he's been in a sweaty studio with
10: yes, it's
1: yours
10: very
1: truly.
10: Warm in here.
1: Peter, brilliant to see you. Thank you for a fantastic contribution. I'll be dealing with Gary Lineker next. This is Talk Breakfast.
2: 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News. 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Headlines.
4: From the Sky News Centre at 9. England are into the semi-finals of the World Cup after a dramatic 2-1 extra time win over Norway. Joe Rawson reports from Miami.
5: England were pushed all the way, but a match-winning performance from Jude Bellingham sealed their place in the last four. He got both goals in Miami.
23: I'm a confident boy, but I don't think you go to bed at night dreaming about games like that.
5: Boss Thomas Tuchel knows his team need to improve if they are to reach a first final since 1966.
24: I'm impressed with the shift that they put in, but I'm also a football coach and I think we can play better.
5: They'll face old rivals Argentina on Wednesday after their victory over Switzerland.
4: In other news this morning, a 28-year-old man has been arrested in the South Yorkshire area on suspicion of the murder of former MP Ann Widdecombe. Police say the suspect is a white British national. The US has carried out its third round of attacks against Iran this week, targeting several locations, including missile and drone sites. Washington claims it's after Iranian forces attacked a Cyprus-flagged ship in the Strait of Hormuz. Hundreds of firefighters are battling the wildfire and searching for survivors in southern Spain. A British couple have been found semi-conscious and badly burned in a ravine. It's thought they were out hiking in Andalusia when they were caught up in the blaze. 12 people have already lost their lives. Expat Andy Devey lives in the region.
25: We first became aware of smoke on the horizon about 6:30 on Thursday evening, and then by 7 o'clock there were emergency sirens going off. We could see that the fire was progressing extremely fast. Within no time, we evacuated.
4: Small and medium-sized businesses are going to get more help from the government. The Chancellor, Rachel Reeves, will announce the details at a big speech on Tuesday. And temperatures in parts of England and Wales will continue to exceed 30 degrees Celsius today and into next week. There is a risk of thunderstorms in parts of the south from tomorrow. That's the latest. I'm Jenny Barsby.
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1: You are listening to Talk Breakfast. It's coming up to 3 minutes past nine. Alex Phillips live at 10 a.m. Breaking this morning, a 28-year-old man has been arrested in South Yorkshire on suspicion of the murder of Anne Widdecombe. We'll bring you more on this developing story as we get it, and we'll hear from voices across the political spectrum, including a former close friend of Anne Widdecombe, ex-Tory MP, Sir Michael Fabricant, live in the studio. Meanwhile, returning to UK politics, will Nigel Farage have the last laugh with his election gamble, his by-election gamble in Clacton-on-Sea? Let me know your thoughts on that. 0344 499 1000. And producer Alex is right to remind me that we should celebrate the fact that it's coming home. Yes, folks, England beat Norway in a nail biter. So can we finish the job? We'll get to all of that. My phone number is 0344 499 1000. Text the word talk and your message to 87222, or indeed leave us a voice note and let's get talking. We'll start, as always, every Friday, Saturday and Sunday with Dolan's Dispatch. He's done it again. St. Gary Lineker, ex-footballer and now political activist, who has decided on his flop World Cup podcast to refer to the Falkland Islands, which, in case you need reminding, are sovereign British territory, as the Malvinas. Now, why has he done this? He's done this because no one is watching. The rest is football. 14 million quid Netflix have paid for that boring indulgent show, and no one's watching, no one's listening. Ironically, they're watching the BBC that sacked Gary Lineker, or effectively let him go early, because he shared an image of Jewish people depicted as rats. And by the way, folks, he's one of the good guys. Make it make sense. And so now, old Big Ears himself, his latest stroke of genius is to refer to the Falkland Islands as the Malvinas. Now, why is that a problem? Well, the Malvinas is what the Argentinians call the Falkland Islands, and they have their own, in their bonkers heads, a claim on the Falkland Islands. There is no historic claim on the Falkland Islands. It is sovereign British territory. And of course, in a recent referendum, 99.8% of the residents chose to remain British. But what does Gary care about the people on the Falkland Islands? What does he care about the many people that gave their lives in 1982 during the Falklands War to protect the integrity and the sovereignty of those islands, which are British, Gary? I know you hate this country and want to slag it off at every turn with ridiculous sort of hair shirt attitudes to the British Empire and slavery, which we ended. But let's look at what happened in 1982. We conducted this war. It was a tough war. Mrs. Thatcher needed to demonstrate strategic genius and political prowess and courage. It was a war that we were not guaranteed to win. And in the course of fighting that war in 1982, which I remember, yes, I'm that old, 255 British military personnel were killed. 255 souls who fought to preserve the Falkland Islands, to keep them British. And Gary Lineker has decided that he's going to call the Falklands the Malvinas, effectively siding with the enemy. What an insult to the memory, the sacrifice of those 255 British personnel killed and the 777 wounded or injured, including a very good friend of this show, war hero, Falklands veteran, Simon Weston. The deaths included 123 from the Army, 86 souls from the Royal Navy, 27 Marines, 1 RAF, 18 Royal Fleet Auxiliary, Merchant Navy and civilian support personnel. They all gave their lives to preserve the status, integrity and sovereignty of the Falkland Islands. And what does he do? He calls them the Malvinas. But of course, he's got previous on this, because not only did he have to part company with the BBC for sharing an illustration of Jewish people as rats, he also called the single worst attack on Jewish people since the Holocaust, October the 7th, as, are you ready for this? The Hamas thing. This is a guy that effectively characterised poor old Suella Braverman as Adolf Hitler by saying the Rwanda plan had echoes of 1930s Germany. So this is an insult. It's a disgrace. It's sickening. It's disloyal. It's traitorous. It's wicked. And it's wrong. Welcome to Gary Lineker. Let's take a voice note on this. I played it earlier. It was so good, I wanted to hear it again. This is far better than any Dolan's dispatch. This is what Jay thinks.
0: Morning, guys. Great show, as always. I just want to point out the whole Gary Lineker thing with the Falklands. Let me just say this. Gary Lineker couldn't lace any of them soldiers' boots, all right? He put on a pair of football boots, ran around and had a pampered life, sitting there having political opinions, trying to sway people on TV. Now, I'm not being funny. If it kicked off tomorrow with Russia, I wouldn't be turning to Gary Lineker to protect me and my family. I'd be going to the guys and girls in the British military and praying for them. So, he can do one.
1: He can do one. Alex, I'm giving up the Dolan's dispatch. We don't need it, because we've got your voice notes. We've got our audience, who are always on point and always right. I think we've got another little cheeky voice note. Let's play out with Bill.
7: Gary Lineker, shut your beak.
1: Beautifully done. I totally agree. Let me tell you, folks, that I am a free speech absolutist. So if Gary Lineker wants to effectively, in my view, side with the enemy and call the Falkland Islands the Malvinas, which is what the Argentinians always have called it, because that's their political move. If he wants to do that, good luck to him. It's a bit awkward, given the fact that because we beat Norway last night, we're facing Argentina on Wednesday at 8 o'clock. He's welcome to his view, but he's wrong. I mean, Gary Lineker, with friends like that, who needs enemies? How do the families of those deceased service personnel feel at hearing Gary, a British celebrity, a former footballer, a national figure that used to be on the BBC, paid £1.3 million a year to read out football results? How do they feel hearing this guy using the language, the terminology of the enemy, the opponent, Argentina, who seek still to this day to take back those islands? It's ridiculous, but this is Gary Lineker. It's time to show this woke fool the red card. What do you think? Do I need to get off the fence? Was it, Alex, can you tell what I think? I tell you what, you don't need to hear from me. You need Chris in Epsom. Good morning, Chris.
8: Morning, Mark. I've got to pull you up first, my friend.
1: Do it.
8: Don't keep saying Argentinians want to take it back. They've never had it.
1: Well done. You're quite right.
8: It's the terminology. Now, as for Lineker, I can't use the word that I want to use.
1: On a family show.
8: Yes, on a family show. During the Second World War, not many people know this, but it's an absolute fact. During the Second World War, the 1,500 or 1,800 people that were on the islands, on the Falkland Islands, clubbed together their own personal money and bought a Spitfire to fight in the Battle of Britain.
1: My God.
8: They are British.
1: That's incredible.
8: Yeah, they are British through and through. And it's not... Lineker is following his left-wing ideology of the chattering classes of Islington, because British Airways, which is no longer British Airways, everybody should know, is now owned by a Spanish group whose stock is floated on a large portion of it is floated on the Spanish stock exchange. They have changed. I was speaking to Philip Ingram about this a year ago. They've changed. You know the map when you're on a plane, Mark? You get the map.
1: Yeah, the live map. Yeah, yeah.
8: The live map. They've renamed the Falklands Las Malvinas about a year ago.
1: For a British brand to call them that is sick.
8: It's not a British brand anymore. It's a British brand, but it's not owned by...
1: And that's the Spanish siding with Argentina, isn't it?
8: Yeah, absolutely. And the thing is that, you know, I was serving with the Territorial Army Parachute Regiment in 82.
1: Wow.
8: And I came home from my office job and my mum was in tears. And that's because the BBC had put a message out: would all members of the parachute regiment report immediately to barracks? And I went to barracks. I was very, very close to going. I didn't go. I did lose friends out there. And for an Englishman, or somebody who wants to call himself an Englishman, who had our army fighting for our people and their liberty, to call them Las Malvinas is the worst type of traitorism, if that's the right word to use, that I can think of.
1: Well, I completely agree with you. Chris, is there a defence that can be made for Gary Lineker that he's just being balanced? Because in this podcast, which no one's watching, I think I've got a bigger audience, and rightly so, because it's about talent. Do you think that when he uses those terms, Malvinas and then Falklands, that he's actually being fair and balanced and in a way expressing both sides and not being divisive?
8: No, it's...
1: Is he not just being correct?
8: No, it's a disgusting disloyalty to the soldiers and airmen and naval crew that fought out there, that lost their lives, that got injured.
1: Well, I think that's interesting, Chris. Interesting that you say that. Because, I mean, a lot of people will think that what Gary Lineker has said is fantastic and he's right.
8: Yeah, but he's emboldening the Prime Minister of Argentina.
1: Milei.
8: Argentina, yeah, to call them Las Malvinas. And he called for them back again about 6 or 8 months ago.
1: He did.
8: He said, they belong to us. Now, the thing is that the limited chattering classes of Islington and wherever the bloody hell it is he lives, although I do bump into him from time to time.
1: Well, I won't reveal his address because I don't wish Gary Lineker to be targeted by anyone. All I'm going to do is call out his double standards. But let me tell you, Chris, it's an extremely rich, leafy part of London where you need millions to live there.
8: Well, I actually bump into him on occasion in 2 watering holes in Mayfair. I will let him know what I think. I've spoken to him before.
1: And does he give you the time of day, Chris? Is he reasonable when you speak to him?
8: He is, but I don't understand what he's... I really don't understand where he's coming from with the Hamas thing, the portraying Jews as rats, and this latest thing calling the Falklands Las Malvinas. I honestly think that we've overestimated his IQ for a long time.
1: we are, actually, and it's at the heart of this... are 255 lost lives. And yeah, there will no doubt be people listening who knew or were related to some of those people. And you can only imagine how they feel this morning, Chris.
8: 5 of them were my buddies.
1: Are you serious?
8: Yeah. Yep. One that helped me train.
1: I can hear the emotion in your voice, Chris.
8: Yeah. Because I never went, so I can't put my hand up and say that I was prepared to go, but I never went.
1: You were spared. You were spared, yeah. Chris. We might not be having this conversation.
8: Exactly. The 5 of my mates didn't come back.
1: And then Gary calls the Falklands the Malvinas.
8: Yeah, you can imagine how I feel.
1: And Chris, worth a quick history lesson. This was not an easy war to win. Mrs. Thatcher had sleepless nights.
8: If you read her her secretary, the female secretary, not the parliamentary secretary, her personal secretary, she sat on the floor with Margaret Thatcher drinking whiskey, with Margaret in absolute terror that she'd done the wrong thing.
1: Yep.
8: She called on, I can't remember his name, that admiral.

0: a battle group at sea during the Falklands War?
1: No, it was his boss. It was his boss that was asked by Maggie, can we do this? And I'm not very good on names, Mark.
0: And here's the irony. It was a very... People don't realise it was a difficult war to win. There was a lot of peril. We might have lost. And the other issue is that we could not defend those islands now, Chris.
1: No, we couldn't. And let me tell you something, Mark, that only people that are either there or close to people that were there know that when Stanley raised the white flag, each of the paras was down to their last magazine of ammunition. The runway that was taken out supposedly by RAF strike planes, in fact, they couldn't hit the runway. In the end, it was done by a Herky Bird, a C-130, and they chucked a barrel bomb out the back of it to blow the middle of the runway up. We were so close. And don't forget, on the Atlantic conveyor, all right, carried six of the eight Chinook helicopters that were desperately needed for fighting down there,
0: yeah,
1: deploying the troops. Six of them went down the Atlantic conveyor. And those RAF boys in the Chinooks, they stripped everything out of those planes because those helicopters are meant to carry 56 battle-ready paras, right? They ripped the guts out of those planes, chucked everything out that wasn't necessary, like you see in films when they're trying to do stuff in films. And they crammed 100 squaddies into it, and it was taking a minute to get off the ground, shaking to pieces. And those guys pushed their aircraft and themselves to the absolute limit, just like the lads that walked across the islands, cabbed across, carrying Bergens, right? Bergens that weighed up to 120 pounds. They had to lay them on the floor, lay on the back of them, put their arms through the straps,
0: mad,
1: and then get their mates to pull them up.
0: Human toil, peril, death, bloodshed, and Gary Lineker uses the name for the islands, politically loaded and leveraged, of the enemy. Chris, you're not my enemy, you're my best friend. Please call me soon, and thank you for your service to this country and your brilliant articulacy this morning on Talk Breakfast, 9:21. Speaking of which, live in the studio next, one of the most respected former politicians in the country, a knight of the realm, no less, and a former close friend of Anne Widdecombe, Sir Michael Fabricant, is next.
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8: From Kent's London-bound M20, there are two lanes closed due to emergency resurfacing repairs between Junction 5 at Aylesford and Junction 4 at Leybourne. In Guildford, in Surrey, southbound A3 still closed. Long delays due to works this weekend until the early hours of tomorrow morning between the Stoke Crossroads and the A25 at Wooden Bridge. Greater Manchester, eastbound M62 is closed. Delays due to accident investigation work from Junction 20 at Rochdale to Junction 22 at Rishworth Moor. I'm Gary King.
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5: You are listening to Talk Breakfast 9:24. Always nice to have a peer of the realm in the studio. Sir Michael Fabricant, welcome to Talk TV.
6: Good afternoon. Good morning, rather.
5: Well, that's right. It's lovely to see you. And are you enjoying life outside the House of Commons, by the way? You've been a free man, a civilian, since 2024.
6: I am. You know, somebody once asked me, and it's a bit of a joke, but, you know, what do I miss most about not being in the House of Commons? And I told them the truth. It was the free parking in London.
5: It would be. Very central location, quite convenient. Perfect for the millennium... Well, no, what's the wheel called?
6: The London Eye.
5: The London Eye, when you want to hop on that, or if you want to pop into the Westminster Arms. And also, being a Knight of the Realm, Sir Michael Fabricant, congratulations. A proud moment for you and the family. Has it changed your life in any way, becoming Sir?
6: No. In fact, I don't use it. I mean, it always amuses me that certain MPs or ex-MPs put Right Honourable on their social media things. And I just think, this is not what social media is for. The only thing I put the Sir on is at the end of my email on the auto-signature, but not on other stuff like WhatsApp and texts. And the only other thing is, it doesn't work, by the way, on British Airways. I'm a member of the club, used to be called the Executive Club, and there was a drop-down. And you see, I'm not a mister anymore. You've got to choose something. And I didn't want to think them to think that I'd sort of gone transsexual, but I had to. And then I saw they did have Sir, so I put the Sir on. And but it doesn't get you an upgrade or anything.
5: Does it not get you a better table at Greg's or Pret-a-Manger?
6: Well, I never tell them, you know, that I'm actually...
5: You're too modest for your own good.
6: Well, you know, also the other problem is I don't actually look very much like a sir, do I?
5: Of course you do.
6: And beneath this table, I'll let your viewers know, but also your listeners, I'm wearing a pair of shorts, which doesn't look very sort of knighthood-like.
5: Understandable in the balmy temperatures. Well, we will recognise you as a Knight of the Realm on Talk Breakfast.
6: A doctor told me, by the way, should say to you, should you have made a comment about my shorts, but in fact I made it myself, was that I'm at a vulnerable age, and due to the heat, it's important that I wear shorts for medical reasons.
5: That's right, and keeping an airflow to the nether regions is absolutely key.
6: The undercarriage has to be kept cold at all times.
5: So I'm told. Well, you are a Knight of the Realm. We will recognise that on Talk Breakfast, which is why I shall be backing out of the room at the end of this conversation and never turn my back to a peer. Listen, we need to talk about the amazing person that was Anne Widdecombe. What a horrendous, horrific week. We're devastated. When everyone's devastated, she was a national figure. You didn't have to agree with her or agree with her to not admire her. And to die under such appalling circumstances. We'll come to all of that. But you knew her well because your time in the House of Commons, you were there 32 years, and had 23 years, government minister, prisons minister under Michael Howard as Home Secretary. So a good political career and then life in the public spotlight. Tell me about Anne, the Anne that you knew.
6: Well, first of all, if you asked her to do anything, she would. She came up to Lichfield, got into
5: right?
6: a marvellous argument, by the way, which gave a speech for the local Conservatives, and then she was asked various questions, and she was asked about fox hunting. And look, it's quite a fox hunting area in my part of the world, and she was very anti-fox hunting, and I respected her for that. And she was very robust, I can tell you, with the questioner. But that was always her way. She had beliefs. And you know what? There are so many members of Parliament, and I sort of don't want to get party political, but honestly, I think this is the great weakness of Keir Starmer. So many members of Parliament and this current Prime Minister don't believe in anything.
5: I completely agree, and the incoming replacement to Sir Keir Starmer is as bad. Andy Burnham's been on more journeys than Phileas Fogg.
6: Yeah, I mean, I will talk...
5: What does he think today?
6: Well, exactly. I mean, when he came, I was with him in the House of Commons. He came in after me. He was an absolute Blairite. He could easily have been a Conservative. Now he's claiming to be left-wing. I mean, can you believe the guy? Anything he says, what does he believe in? He said only a few weeks ago that he was going to refund the WASPI women.
5: Correct.
6: You know, these ladies who feel that they weren't given the pension they should have. And now he's saying he won't refund the WASPI women. Honestly, I don't think there's going to...
5: He previously thought there were 100 genders. Now, apparently, there's two. He wanted to rejoin the EU. That was his dream. Now it isn't. The list goes on.
6: That's right. He said he believes in unions. He loves trade unions, he said.
5: Yikes.
6: And he loves even more the European Union. But now he's changed his mind because he knows it's unpopular. No, you... Honestly, I don't think he's any different from Keir Starmer, except he's got a smile. And eyelashes.
5: Yeah, and sort of a better wardrobe. I mean, he's basically man at M&S, isn't he?
6: Don't knock M&S. I'm wearing an M&S shirt right now.
5: Looking very smart on it. So what about Anne's politics? Did it surprise you when she left the Conservative Party?
6: No, because like me, and I've been on the journey. I mean, I could have joined Reform.
5: You might still.
6: No, I think it unlikely, but Nigel Farage is a friend of mine, and he did invite me to join Reform, but I said, no, I'm not planning to
5: move. You like and respect him, don't you?
6: I do, because if it weren't for Nigel Farage, with all his faults, and boy, you know, he has got faults, as we know, but for all his faults, if it hadn't been for his constant campaigning, and in a tiny, tiny way, my producing a document at a very critical time called The Pact, which was all about how we would not win the 2015 election unless we either did a pact with, what was it called, UKIP in those days, or, you know, say that we were going to have a referendum and make a final choice. And, you know, and none of this would have happened.
5: That issue was going to be decisive for the Tories in 2015.
6: Absolutely, and it was decisive. And if it hadn't, we wouldn't have won. We wouldn't have won. Labour would have got back
5: in. It was David Cameron's decision to promise a referendum that helped the Tories to win an unlikely victory and a reasonable majority that, of course, Theresa May torched.
6: Yeah. But, you know, the extraordinary thing is I said to David Cameron, look, now you've done this and I'm really pleased you've done it, don't take sides. Do like Harold Wilson.
5: Very smart move. I'm the Prime Minister. This is a plebiscite. You decide.
6: Yes, he said he would leave it to George Osborne, but he couldn't
5: help. Good luck with that. I mean,
6: well, exactly. He couldn't help get stuck in, and that's what did for David Cameron.
5: Is there a worse sentence in the English language than leave it to George Osborne? In any context, big mistake.
6: Well, a friend of mine works for the British Museum, and although I don't particularly get on with George Osborne, and I know he doesn't get on with me for all sorts of reasons, I must say...
5: Well, he's not a Conservative for a start, is he?
6: Well, but he is doing a decent job at the British Museum, so I'll give him that, according to my friends.
5: Yeah, well, he can have that. He can have the Egyptian mummies.
6: And the Bayeux tapestry, which I shall be queuing up for.
5: Yeah, most definitely. Well, I've seen that already at Carpet Right, so I'm fine. I'm good to go. Sir Michael, Anne the person. Now, I know you were not bosom buddies, were you? But then again, who was with Anne?
6: Well, and this is the thing. She had views, as I said earlier on, and she expressed them very, very firmly. But, you know, is that a bad thing for a Member of Parliament to have strong views? We were on opposite sides on Sunday trading. I felt shops should be open on Sundays. Mm-hmm. In fact, I was on opposite sides from my best friend, who at the time was running John Lewis, and they wanted to stay shut on Sundays. But no,
5: Andy Street, of course.
6: Andy Street. Mm. But
5: when John Lewis was a successful business, I might add.
6: Absolutely, never knowingly undersold. Although, as a friend of mine, I used to taunt Andy with this. I used to say, "Never knowingly open."
5: But, that's true.
6: But they are now open. But you know, back to Anne. No, she had forthright views, but she could be very kind and caring. If you asked her to do anything, she would. And, you know, she was prepared to make fun of herself. She knew how she was perceived. And that's why she did Strictly Come Dancing. She knew, you know, she didn't think she was some glamour puss, but she did it for a laugh. And funnily enough, I share the same agent with her, Cloud Nine Management, and I know they're very distraught about it all. And you must be distraught, Mark, because
5: I
6: wasn't Anne on your programme just hours before the event?
5: Yes, I was on air on Talk Breakfast on Wednesday morning. I was in for the brilliant Jeremy Kyle, and I'm very grateful to Jeremy that I was on air at that time. The reason being that I've been working with Anne for years and years and years, and it feels fitting that I should have the honour of her last on-air broadcast. Of course, I wish it wasn't. And at the end of that broadcast, when we said goodbye, I said, Anne, look forward to catching up soon, because she was a fixture on this channel. So it was very tough, but I treasure that last conversation we had.
6: And it must have been hours later, they now think, that the murder happened.
5: Because I think Anne, lovely Anne, may God rest her soul, was on air with us around 8 a.m, which was early for Anne, because she didn't like to be awoken too early. She preferred after 9, but for some reason they'd charmed her into coming on around 8. And as formidable as ever, as articulate as ever, and the team at Channel 5, who had booked her for a 1 p.m. appearance, couldn't get hold of her after midday. So the police are looking at that now. So it's likely that just a few hours after our last on-air conversation, we lost Anne. And it's, the Talk family, but the nation. Because this is not really left or right. People were fond of Anne. She was a national figure.
6: She was a feisty fixture in our nation. And
5: a bit like you as well, she transcended politics, because you've done reality TV and you came across brilliantly on Big Brother. That was great fun. And now you're a top level political commentator. You're out of the comments, so you can really say what you think.
6: Exactly.
5: And it's not easy to reinvent yourself after frontline politics, is it?
6: No, many people fail at that and get very dismal when they leave Parliament.
5: They fade away and the phone stops ringing.
6: Yeah, and I've got friends who left the House of Commons and they just don't know what to do next, and they're lost, and I feel sorry for them.
5: Most definitely. Well, further reflections on the life and career of Anne Widdecombe in the company of the great Sir Michael Fabricant, former Conservative MP for Lichfield. What about that, by the way? 32 years, just extraordinary. And arguably, if the Tories, not Michael, hadn't messed up, then he'd still be there. But I'm glad he's not, because he's now pulling up trees as a political commentator and broadcaster. And we're going to ask Michael what he thinks next of Nigel Farage's by-election gamble. This is Talk Breakfast.
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5: Can I thank my dream team for a fantastic show today so far? The brilliant Alex Farrell, who is a veteran of the Julia Hartley Brewer Breakfast Show, which was his Vietnam. We also have Louis, who's directing our TV output, previously Liam. Dave, the engineer, is pressing the buttons. I've never sounded better. And a very, very warm welcome to Agna, who is taking your calls and doing a brilliant job. 03444991000. And I've got a call in just a moment that I'm going to take, and it's Ralph. And he wants to talk, Sir Michael Fabricant, about Nigel Farage, the Reform UK leader. It is one of the most striking political stunts in recent memory. Nigel Farage's decision to resign his seat in order to spark a by-election. I'm trying to think of recent precedent for that, and I can't find it.
6: I don't know about recent, but I do remember David Davis did this when he was Shadow Home Secretary. I can't actually remember now what the issue was, but he resigned as Home Secretary, and then
5: I think it was something constitutional, wasn't it?
6: It was, but I honestly can't remember. But what I do know is he did a deal with Labour that they wouldn't stand against him. Now, actually, this is the complete opposite of Nigel Farage, who didn't want to deal with Labour or the Conservatives, but Labour and Conservatives rather spiked him. So you've now got Andy Burnham backing the bin man, or I've forgotten what he's called.
5: Count Binface.
6: John Harvey, that's his real name.
5: I'll give you the details of David Davis's June 2008, resigned as an MP as Shadow Home Secretary to force a by-election because of civil liberties. He was protesting against Labour's proposal to allow terrorism suspects to be detained without charge for up to 42 days.
6: Well, I'll tell you why. I would have agreed with Labour.
5: I tend to agree. He lost the plot. So this is a big old gamble on the part of Farage. What do you think happened? Do you think that Nigel did not think this through, or is it a masterstroke?
6: I think it would have been a masterstroke if he'd been fighting Labour and Conservative and won. But sadly, he obviously didn't anticipate what did happen. And it's interesting that Kemi Badenoch denies she's had any conversation at all with the Labour Party about this. But here we see the Labour Party, the Conservatives and the Lib Dems not putting up a candidate. So it's going to be a pretty empty demonstration. Unless, of course, Captain Binface, Sir Binface actually wins.
5: Is there a danger that Binface wins? Because he'll be used as the process vote. And if all of the left-wing parties come together, Greens, Lib Dem, Labour, and maybe even some Tories that don't like reform, could old Farage be outnumbered?
6: Everything is possible, but I think it unlikely, actually, particularly knowing Clapton. I think he's in OK. But then, of course, the problem arises, and I don't think it's been explained clearly on the media, actually, what will then happen, because he will get back in. Incidentally, there's a whole constitutional point that if Binface gets in, he's not allowed to wear uniform in the chamber.
5: Yeah.
6: And I think Mr. Speaker will say that this is a military uniform, dressed as a knight, not a knight as in I'm a knight, but a knight as in an old battle knight, you know, so he's wearing a uniform. So he may have to reveal himself, which might be embarrassing.
5: Well, I've worked out the sartorial solution, because he can't go into the House of Commons dressed as Count Binface. But he could wear, perhaps, a rather nicely tailored bin liner.
6: That would be splendid, yes. Like, that reminded me too much of COVID, but anyway.
5: It's a good point.
6: But with Nigel Farage, I think he will win. But then he'll face the inquiry that's going on.
5: Because that doesn't go away, does it, Michael?
6: No, it does not go away.
5: It pauses.
6: It pauses, but it will then continue when he becomes an MP again. If he's found guilty, and he may not be guilty, but if he is found guilty, and if, there's lots of ifs here, he has 10 days when, if he's sort of fined for more than 10 days, that he has to be away from the chamber, it would then be up to 10% of the people in Clapton to call another by-election. Now, that might not happen, but the general assumption is that it probably would.
5: That would be fascinating. Let's take the views of Ralph, who's in Banbury. Good morning, Ralph. Welcome to Talk Breakfast. You're live with Sir Michael Fabricant. Ralph, what would you like to say?
10: Good morning, Mark.
5: And good morning. Top of the morning.
10: Thank you for taking me, Michael. Okay. Yeah, top of the morning to you as well. My primary point is going to be about, I actually think that Nigel Farage, Nigel and Reform have misjudged how to handle this matter. Yeah, because I think what they've done, I think they've reacted with a knee-jerk reaction. Look, the country needs reform. The country needs to be reformed, which is bigger than Nigel Farage, and it's bigger. And I'm a supporter of Nigel Farage. But at this point, you'd be very naive to try to support him in what he's gone and done. He's had a £5 million donation or gift, and it is within his right to say, well, this is a personal matter, and, you know, I don't care. But for reform to win an election, it needs a greater voting support than diehard supporters like myself.
6: Do you think, can I ask you, as a whole,
10: ignore this matter and go, well, look.
6: Do you think, though, that Reform could do as well without Nigel Farage?
10: Hello?
5: Oh, do you know something, Ralph? I think there's an issue with your line, because I think that you're able to speak, but I think you can't hear us, so we'll have a look at remedying that. What do you think about this, Sir Michael? Does Reform exist in the absence of Nigel?
6: Well, that is the big question that I was asking Ralph. Sadly, no answer came.
5: But you
6: know,
5: I don't know your politics.
6: I think it's a one-man party. I just don't see Richard Tice or the others attracting the electorate like Nigel Farage does. I may be wrong.
5: Well,
6: but of course, you know, the thing about Nigel, I love him, but he doesn't like a great deal of competition in his own party. He likes to be the voice. So if he weren't there, maybe others would get more of a chance and they would appeal to us more. But at the moment, I think it unlikely.
5: So, Michael, are you able to stay until 10 a.m?
6: I sure am.
5: Well, we're so happy to have you live in the studio. I'm getting so many messages of support having you in. People are loving your words of wisdom. And it's great to We often speak to you live from your Lichfield constituency, because you're one of those rare beasts, a former MP who did actually care about the area to the extent that you're still there.
6: Yeah, people seem surprised. Even Lichfield people seem, oh, you're still here. Great, fantastic.
5: Well, it's because you meant it when you said that you cared about Lichfield.
6: Yeah, but I don't just care about Lichfield. It is actually a stunning, beautiful place. It's just sad that people have heard of Lichfield. They don't know where it is.
5: Has it gone down the toilet since you stopped being the MP, by the way?
6: No, nothing would send Lichfield down the toilet.
5: Is it slightly diminished?
6: Let's put it this way.
5: Is there more chewing gum on the pavement?
6: There's certainly more of an MP. He's about 18 stone, so... no, I'm being unkind.
5: I like that dig. All is fair in love and war, Michael.
6: This is true.
5: Sir Michael Fabricant is live in the studio taking your calls, 03444991000. Ralph, thank you for that. Sorry we got disconnected. Let's, before the break, take, if we can, David, a couple of quick voice notes. This from Kate on Binface.
13: Can we not lose sight of the fact that Binface's campaign is being paid for by none other than Dale Vince? If that doesn't tell you everything you need to know, I don't know what does. Thank you. Bye. Kate, we're all...
5: Kate, thank you for that. You're absolutely right. This guy is a left-wing stooge. How about a voice note from Diane?
14: Morning, Mark. This is brief but relevant. So much about this 5 million. What about the donations to Labour, Conservative and Liberals, albeit legal, but underhand, as the donators receive large contracts or places in the House of Lords? Nigel's 5 million in comparison? Chicken feed. Thanks, Diane.
5: Diane, thank you for that. More to come. Sir Michael Fabricant taking your calls, 0344 499 1000. This is Talk Breakfast.
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18: Crawford in Surrey. Southbound A3 remains closed until the early hours of tomorrow morning. It's due to works from the Stoke Crossroads to Wooden Bridge at the A25. Elsewhere in London at Hayes, Uxbridge Road eastbound, that is closed at the moment due to emergency services dealing with an issue between Church Road and Shakespeare Avenue. And in Great Manchester, eastbound M62 is closed. Long delays due to accident investigation work from Junction 20 at Rochdale towards Junction 22 at Rishworth Moor. I'm Gary King.
1: 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Audiovisual Sensorama. Facing up to the facts. 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
5: We got some great news. It is coming home, 9:48. You're listening to Talk Breakfast. And England beat Norway. We are through to the semi-finals. For Reaction, delighted to welcome the Arsenal reporter at The Sun, Simon Collings. Simon, Have you had any sleep?
16: I've had more sleep than I did after the Mexico game anyway.
5: So. Look, it was all about the result, wasn't it? Some question mark about the performance. Is it being too negative to worry that we weren't that good?
16: No, I think it's right to have some concerns. England didn't play as well as they can do. But I think what we've seen in this tournament, the mentality of this group is incredibly strong. And also when you've got players like Jude Bellingham, like Harry Kane, who can deliver those magic moments, that can be the difference. And it's the same, you look through past World Cups, big players turn up and can drag you over the line. And Bellingham did that against Norway.
5: Simon, your brilliant paper is reporting that Thomas Tuchel, the manager, is very unhappy with England's performance. Do you welcome that sort of approach that nothing is good enough, or do you think he's being too negative there?
16: No, I think he's right to set those standards, because I think if you looked at purely performance and not the result, you would say England didn't play as well as they can. And I think it's right for him to push this group. But also, I do think there needs to be an acceptance of the situation, of the heat, of the calibre of the opposition. And the main thing is that England found a way, didn't they? And that is the big thing in knockout football.
5: Most definitely. Well, we're live, Simon, with Sir Michael Fabricant. And you barely stopped smiling since last night, right?
6: Well, this is true. I'm not a huge football fan, but I watched the match last night. And, you know, if it hadn't been for the decision on the VAR that they weren't going to accept that Norwegian goal, I fear it would have ended up with a penalty shootout, and we often lose out on penalty shootouts. Thank God it didn't come to that. Can I also say, by the way, that, you know, compared to the Moroccan fans, the Norwegian fans have behaved so brilliantly.
5: Yeah.
6: And there's a wonderful video going the rounds with a belt or a carousel in one of the airports with all the Norwegian fans doing the row, row thing.
5: Fantastic.
6: And it comes round and then there's a TSA, one of those police, you know, armed police guys on the belt with them doing the row, row. Compare that with how the Moroccans behave. But yeah, I was worried last night. I didn't think at several points that we had control of the pitch.
5: And Simon, we have the small matter of a semi-final against Argentina on Wednesday at 8 p.m, which is a very civilised time. But to say the least, there is a little bit of beef between ourselves and Argentina.
16: Yeah, I mean, everyone's going to be talking about the hand of God, I think, for the next 3 days, aren't they? It's going to bring up all those memories. And, I mean, what better stage for it than a semi-final of a World Cup? I think for a lot of England fans, you could exercise some demons by beating Argentina and booking a spot in that World Cup final.
5: Yes, and of course, Gary Lineker, who we've been discussing earlier, won the golden boot in that competition, but it wasn't enough to prevail against Argentina on that occasion. What about Wednesday? What are we up against, Simon?
16: Well, I mean, the main man is obviously Lionel Messi, isn't he, who seems to be defying any sort of age and physics by being 39 years old and performing that well. But I think if you look at Argentina in these knockouts, even that game against Switzerland, I think defensively there is some encouragement for England. I think they'll believe that they can get at them. And if you can find a way to keep Messi quiet, which I know is a big if, you've got an opportunity. And I think England will believe that they can reach a World Cup final, which would be absolutely amazing.
5: Well, I'm going to be abundantly positive. We're praying for a victory. Simon, one question, though. Are we too reliant on the likes of Jude Bellingham and Harry Kane?
16: I think you could argue that, but then in the same way, you could look at other teams and say, oh, are Argentina too reliant on Lionel Messi? Are France too reliant on Kylian Mbappe? I think when you have these star players, you naturally turn to them. And the big thing for England is having Bellingham and Kane, because I think the two of them have dovetailed really well. Bellingham last night was the man. We've seen it from Kane in other games. And having those two going into this semi-final is why everyone should be optimistic that this can be the chance for England to get.
5: And Simon, it's been a good World Cup, hasn't it?
16: It has been a great World Cup. And the big thing is those big players turning up. How often do we say that they haven't performed? But we've got to two semi-finals, Spain v France, England v Argentina. I mean, that is absolutely blockbuster.
5: Fingers crossed for Wednesday. Simon, I've really enjoyed the coverage in The Sun. Keep up the brilliant work. Simon Collings is the Arsenal reporter at The Sun newspaper, which is number one for World Cup coverage. I think they've got a great line, Sir Michael. We're World Cup for it.
6: I wonder, you know, I've got that book of Sun headlines, you know, a famous one being Gotcha, of course, when we were talking earlier on about the Falklands crisis.
5: True.
6: But, yeah.
5: And by the way, that does make Wednesday quite loaded, doesn't it? Not just the hand of God and Diego Maradona, but the small matter of a war in 1982.
6: Yeah, absolutely. But, you know, things move on. Although, actually, they're still claiming that the Falkland Islands are a part of Argentina. It never actually ever was. Just like the Chagos Islands, incidentally, never were a part of Mauritius. So.
5: In a moment, we're going to come to Ronnie in Kent. But now that you've mentioned both of those issues, Andy Burnham, we're told, is going to double down on the decision to give away the Chagos Islands, which is going to cost us billions.
6: Yeah, and it's not going to do much good, is it, quite rightly, for British-US relations, because the US see what it is. You know, it's an absolutely foolish move. We're going to be paying rent to give the Chagos Islands. We're going to be giving, what was the figure?
5: 30 billion over 100 years.
6: 30 billion pounds to a country which is in hock to China. China want to put military bases in the Chagos Islands. I mean, what on earth are we doing? Now, it started under the Conservatives. James Cleverly was Foreign Secretary.
5: Right.
6: He allowed the civil servants. This is always bad, by the way, when a Secretary of State lets the civil servants set the agenda. But anyway, he started it.
5: Is
6: but
5: that you know, because they're lazy?
6: Lazy or they're not on top of their job.
5: Right.
6: But anyways, yeah. The point is Rishi Sunak said, you have to be joking, and stopped it. But, of course, Keir Starmer, believing that international law is more important than the welfare of the United Kingdom, said, oh, we should definitely go ahead and do it.
5: And meanwhile, before we get to Ronnie and memories of the wonderful Anne Widdecombe, Gary Lineker has referred to the Falkland Islands on his football podcast that no one's watching, which is called The Rest is Football. He's referred to the Falkland Islands as the Malvinas, which is the terminology used by Argentina, who have, in their deranged minds, a claim on those islands.
6: Yeah, and it never was, as I said just now, a part of Argentina.
5: So it's not a case of them taking it back.
6: No, absolutely not a
5: case. Same as Chagos and Mauritius.
6: Absolutely right. And of course, the majority, and Britain has always, let's be clear about this, Britain has always said, if the people in, well, actually, there are very few in the Chagos Islands. It's not inhabited, actually, except by. But in, we've always said in the Falkland Islands and other overseas territories, of which we still have a number, that if the majority would prefer to be self-governing or go in with another power, so be it. But, of course, the majority of people, probably 99% of people living in the Falkland Islands, proudly want to remain British. So, you know, Argentina has absolutely no claim whatsoever to these islands.
5: Briefly, what's Gary Lineker up to? This is a guy that called October the 7th the Hamas thing and effectively characterised Suella Braverman as Adolf Hitler by referring to Rwanda, a sensible plan that we should have done, as echoes of 1930s Germany.
6: Yeah, I can't make him out. I don't know whether he's completely off the wall and foolish, or whether, in fact, he's highly intelligent in saying to himself, I'm going to say the most controversial, ridiculous things in order to try and make some money and still be relevant. But you know what? I think it's the former. I think he's just a footballer who sadly has just done far too many headers.
5: I think that's a great line. That's brilliant. Ronnie's in Kent. Good morning, Ronnie.
17: Morning, Mark. Ronnie. I know we were just about to talk about Anne, but yes, it's Gary Lineker. He's actually bonkers, isn't he?
5: I think so. And Ronnie, I'm so glad you called, and I'm sorry for keeping you on the line for so long, but I was really keen to take your call because you're obviously, like the rest of us, completely devastated about Anne.
17: I am, and, you know, my mum's elderly. She's in her late 80s, and do you know what? Just as much as, you know, my condolences to all of you as your friend and colleague, but just an old, my thoughts are an old lady can't even be safe in her own home at lunchtime. And what does that say about us? You know, my mum is in quite a rural area, and it's really sort of upset me a little bit. And for our elderly folk, you know, it must really frighten them as well.
5: You're right, Ronnie, because it's the worst nightmare of an elderly person to be attacked in their own home. Ronnie, many pensioners, and I've got some listening to the show or watching, who live alone.
17: Yes, like my mum. And that you must really worry them, and you know, regardless of Anne, her profile, and she's an amazing lady and everything else. But that's not the point. The point is that she wasn't safe in her own home, and what's the world coming to? You know, and it worries me. It really worries me.
5: Ronnie, it worries all of us, and I'm so glad that you've expressed that view so well. And do call me again soon. You take care of yourself, and God bless you to your mum, and I hope she's going to be okay, because there is no one that lives alone that wants to hear about that story. It is a pensioner's worst nightmare to be attacked at home on their own with no support, no help. Poor Anne, your former friend and colleague, yeah. Sir Michael, likely in that state for 24 hours before she was discovered.
6: Oh, I know. It really is frightening and awful, and reminds me, by the way, of a well-known actor whose name I have now forgotten, who I think for a week had died, thankfully.
5: Oh, yes, it was the brilliant guy, Gene Hackman.
6: Gene Hackman, well,
5: what a wonderful actor he was.
6: Yeah, but thank God,
5: and that's right, he was just neglected for a week.
6: Yeah, I mean, he had died through illness, which, at the end of the day, he died, so it's still dreadful, and died alone. And, you know, you don't want to think about it, but, you know, did she die alone? Did it take a long time? I mean, it is awful. And we all think, whether we're pensioners or whether we're younger, you know, that if you're not safe in an Englishman's home, your Englishman's home is your castle. It makes it particularly frightening that that sort of thing can happen. And as Ronnie said, not in the dead of night, but lunchtime.
5: Sir Michael Fabricant, a privilege to have you in the studio. Thanks to my amazing team, Alex and the gang. Alex Phillips is next. With Liz Truss, this is Talk.
1: 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News. 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
7: From the Sky News Centre at 10. Jude Bellingham is England's hero this morning. He scored twice to fire the team to the World Cup semi-finals as they came from behind to beat Norway 2-1 after extra time. Manager Thomas Tuchel called the performance sloppy but also praised their fighting spirit.
19: Some crucial moments where we got lucky in the end of the first half. Yeah, a lot of things to do better, but no disconnect from me to my team. I'm with my heart and fully in love with my players and my team.
7: England take on Argentina in Atlanta on Wednesday night for a place in the final. A 28-year-old man is being questioned by police on suspicion of the murder of Anne Widdecombe. The white British national was detained in South Yorkshire yesterday. Police believe the former Tory minister and Reform UK spokesperson was attacked at lunchtime on Wednesday. That's nearly 24 hours before her body was discovered with serious injuries. Trade Minister Sir Chris Bryant says it's shocking.
20: The events of this week are horrific, and I can only feel for the family. It must be ghastly, not only what it seems has happened, but also to have to go through all of this in the public domain. One of the horrific parts of political life, of course.
7: The Strait of Hormuz is shut again after the US launched a third round of strikes against Iran. Washington says they're in retaliation for an attack on a Cyprus-flagged vessel in the vital shipping lane. Iran says the ship was using an unapproved route. Two people have been killed and four others wounded in a shooting at a street festival in Toronto. Officers say the scene's been secured, but no suspects been caught. People are being asked to avoid using disposable barbecues because of the risk of wildfires. Temperatures in parts of England and Wales will continue to exceed 30 degrees Celsius today and into next week. And the world tennis number one, Jannik Sinner, will attempt to retain his Wimbledon crown this afternoon. He plays second seed Alexander Zverev in the men's final. It gets underway at 4 o'clock. That's the latest. I'm Jenny Barsby.
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8: Good morning to you, and how are you doing today? A little bit bleary-eyed, possibly. Did you stay up and watch it? It was gripping, wasn't it? There we are. We are through. And, this is where it gets real, doesn't it? Are we going to make it all the way to the finals? I know nothing about football. What I do know is it does feel like there's a glimmer of hope. Shh, say it quietly. In fact, walking to the station today, I walked past a number of red London buses, which all had Bellingham as their destination. I said, like, well, that's great. Don't know where that is. Which zone is that? How am I going to get there? But there you go. It's nice. It's paying tribute to what has been so far pretty remarkable performance by England. But anyway, putting football to one side, developments have now happened following that brutal, terrifying murder of Anne Widdecombe in her own home in Hayter, in Dartmoor. A man has been arrested, a 28-year-old, in South Yorkshire. Now, when we look at the timescales, what we know so far, where messages have been released to the press from a producer, a booker at Channel 5, who had been speaking to Anne all the way through until about 12:15, the afternoon of her death. And she had, in her normal, chatty, very human way, was joking with the producer about age and, yes, I'm going to be there and don't worry. And I imagine her, you know, thinking, right, got half an hour before I have to go log into Zoom and do my appearance. So I'm going to go downstairs, put the kettle on. The doorbell goes. And that's the half an hour we don't know what happened. That's the half an hour where she never logged in to the Zoom call. And 24 hours later, she was found dreadfully beaten up, serious injuries, bleeding out. And so we have big questions. There was speculation. There's been a lot of speculation, and speculation isn't always good. But Nigel Farage has said, isn't it curious the idea that someone might drive all the way to the West Country, particularly if they had originated from South Yorkshire, park on someone's drive, middle of the day, and then go again. If that's a burglary gone wrong, we're going to have to wait. We know that the police are going to be giving a statement at around 10:45, is my understanding. These things tend to lag a little bit, but we'll keep you posted. Of course, any updates, you will be the first to know. Anyway, I am joined, wonderfully, can I say, by former Prime Minister. What an honour, Liz Truss. Liz, oh, I'd love to be sitting here talking to you about happy things. I'd love to be talking about our success in the football. I'd love to be talking about how right-wing politics is going to get its act together and we're going to win the fight. And then this has happened. And it's dominating the headlines, certainly dominating our run order. And words are beginning to fail me now. Let's start off talking about Anne the person, because I'm assuming, as you know, she was a former Conservative before she moved over to Reform UK, and my old party, the Brexit Party, that you must have known Anne fairly well.
9: Yes, and I met her, I think, first properly in about 2007. We met at a garden party. You know, she was great fun. And, you know, I've known her over the years through my time in politics. And most recently, I had her on my show, the Liz Truss Show, only a few months ago. And she was talking about policing and justice issues on my show. And I saw her at a dinner recently. She was always around. She was always great fun, always had lots of insights into politics. And it's just, it's awful. It's just absolutely awful what happened to her.
8: I think the thing that makes this ghoulish to me is 78-year-old woman living by herself in the West Country. She wasn't massively remote. You can see from the aerial footage she's in a hamlet, in a village. There are other people who live nearby. But when you're in the public eye and you go to your private address, that is your safety. You know, getting public transport or, you know, being surrounded by crowds if you're at an event, even going up to TV studios, that's very different. But when you go and retreat to your personal address, that's your sanctuary. And the idea that someone has gone directly to her home address and that has been the site of her slaughter really sends chills down my spine.
9: But she clearly felt so safe there. I mean, she's talked about how she would walk out on Dartmoor. You know, she loved the isolation of the location, the bleakness of it. She felt safe. She had her name on her gatepost at her house. And, you know, that's just been, that vision has been shattered by what's happened.
8: And it's sending shockwaves, I think, throughout especially the right wing of politics. There's been an exclusive in the Mail today that Reform are looking into providing 24/7 security for their MPs. As a former Prime Minister, you have security. But before that, when you were an MP, did you feel at risk?
9: Yes, I did.
8: Talk to me about your experiences.
9: Yes, I did. And the particular moment when the most scary moment was in 2017, when you had the Westminster attack. And I just remember being in Parliament and somebody shouting, run, you've got to run. And it was so frightening. And if you remember, it was Michael Fallon's security protection officer who shot the assailant. But, you know, just that fear for your life. And again, when we heard about the murder of Joe Cox, that was before actually the Westminster attempted attack. But and then David Amos, you know, you do really fear. And also your family fears what might happen to you. I remember, you know, my daughters were shocked when they heard about what happened to Joe Cox. So, yes, it is scary.
8: And, I mean, I was using a phrase yesterday, a phrase that I've relatively newly learned, which is stochastic terrorism, which is this idea of creating existential danger. It's hard, isn't it?
9: It is. It's really hard.
8: I didn't sleep last night. No, I watched
9: really
8: football and this is really
9: and
8: on my
9: you
8: mind.
9: You know, when you... I think the Anne Widdecombe murder.
8: Yeah.
9: It is really hard because this is somebody... She's not a sitting MP.
8: No.
9: You know, she is a 70 or 8-year-old woman. And to see the way that she's been brutally attacked is really, really difficult.
8: It is so hard. And I feel like they keep creating this environment where they want to see people like us dead and attacked. We don't know if this was politically motivated, but they keep doing this. And when I say they, let's name who they are, because the words about calling the right wing fascistic, Nazis, far-right thugs, dangerous, divisive, they have to be stopped, have come out of the Prime Minister's mouth. And when I look at the reactions of people on that grotesque platform, Blue Sky, and they are... thread after thread, message after message, the language is so violent. And they keep pretending that we are the dangerous ones. And what have we seen? Assassination attempts against Donald Trump, attacks on Nigel Farage, the death of Charlie Kirk. We don't know about Anne Widdecombe, but massive question marks about this. And
10: I don't know what we're supposed to do. How much further can...
9: This is a deliberate strategy by the far left to dehumanise people. That's what they're trying to do. They're trying to dehumanise politicians, activists, voices on the right, and say they're illegitimate. And it's part of a campaign that includes lawfare, it includes debanking. It's saying you don't really have the right to express your views, you don't have the right to live a normal life, you don't even have the right to exist. Yeah. That's how frightening this is.
11: Yeah.
9: And, you know, we cannot let them win. We cannot let these people win because they are...
10: What can we do? Because this is the thing, it's not just we could... If we had a...
9: Well, I think what needs to happen is the wider British public need to wake up to this and not buy into this narrative that these people aren't human.
11: Yeah.
9: That's the important point that, you know, and the value system in this country has been corrupted, essentially. You know, going back to the Henry Novak case, we saw this, you know, idea that the accusation of racism was more powerful than the fact that a man had been stabbed and was dying. And that is a perversion of what morality should be about. And this is what we're seeing. You know, this is an attempt to dehumanise people to say they're racist, they're fascist, therefore they don't matter, therefore their lives don't matter. And that's what has to be countered. And I think that the biggest thing that has to change is that people who are on our side need to understand how serious that threat is.
10: They do.
9: I don't think people understand how serious the threat is. And this is why, you know, we are ending up in the situation we're in.
10: And it's marked to me that when we talk about our colleagues on the left wing of politics, we talk about their dreadful policies. We talk about them, you know, I will criticise Sir Keir Starmer. I'll say he's cruel. I will say, you know, again, his rhetoric.
9: I don't think we have to worry about him much more often.
10: Right, that's true.
9: After Sunday.
10: That's true, he's gone. But I would...
9: It can be quite ironic, couldn't it, that he wins, that England might win the World Cup and then Keir Starmer...
10: Double celebration, eh?
9: Oh, okay.
10: On the right, we don't do to them what they do to us. And we are not asking enough questions. We're not asking enough questions about, say, the Socialist Workers Party, who appear out of nowhere at every protest with ready-made placards saying things like, stamp on the neck of fascists. And when they say that, they mean you, they mean me, they mean Anne Widdecombe, they mean Nigel Farage. And that is very violent language. And we had a situation after Southport where people like Lucy Connolly, who isn't a known person, was put in prison for a post that was up for 2 hours saying, burn down the hotels for all that I care. And they said, well, look, that could lead people to go burn down hotels. You're in prison for 31 months. While people like Sir Keir Starmer himself are saying about people like us, they need to be stopped. They are dangerous. They are divisive. They are far right. They are extremists. They are the politics of hate.
9: So, but people on the right are, they believe in rational argument and debate. And they think, well, they have thought that the left is acting in good faith. They're not acting in good faith. They are deliberately trying to undermine the humanity of people on the right. So you cannot fight them in the same way that we used to fight them.
10: No.
9: That's the message. You can't legitimise what they say about us. And I think too many people on the right have sought to apologise or, you know, move towards the left position. We've seen this on everything from transgender to you know, Black Lives Matter. You know, you had conservative ministers kneeling for Black Lives Matter. Mm. You are appeasing people who are trying to dehumanise you. You can't do that. You have to call it out.
10: No,
9: you have to call it out.
10: And so few people do. What do you make, by the way, of what's going on in Clacton? Because there are a lot, I feel like there's a cozy cartel in the establishment who's sitting feeling very proud of themselves right now, going, ha, ha, ha, Count Binface. Oh, look, let's take selfies. Let's write a letter to the Speaker saying when he gets elected, can he wear his bin in Parliament? And think it's also jolly and fun because they think they are humiliating Nigel Farage. And there's nothing that they like more than making it personal, making someone humiliated because they're spiteful. And yet, what I see in all of that is an establishment laughing at the people. Whether Nigel was right or wrong to call that by-election ahead of the conclusion of the watchdog is, I suppose, anyone's...
9: I prefer to refer to them as the kangaroo court, the Parliamentary Standards Committee. I mean, we saw them, we saw what they did with Boris Johnson. This is not a neutral group of impartial observers. It's a kangaroo court.
10: And they feel like they've won, don't they? Because at first they were like, ha-ha, we're going to get him, we're going to force a by-election in Clacton. He said, right, if you know, this is going to be a fait accompli, you're going to make me face the people of Clacton, I'll do it. Let's do that fight. And they said, nope, not doing it. We don't believe in your by-election, despite the fact that it's their favourite tool to use to switch leaders of the Labour Party and Prime Minister, etc. They'll cancel.

0: lower taxes, they don't vote for DEI and net zero, but that's what they get.
1: Yeah. And if they push back and if the democracy is starting to work for them, democracy has to be changed. We have to change the plebiscite. We have to cancel elections. We have to give votes to 16-year-olds. We've got to gerrymander constituencies. We've got to move to proportional representation. We've got to boycott elections. Because the big worry, it seems to be, from the political establishment is democracy. They need to somehow circumvent it. And when I look at the optics of the establishment, all the other parties being represented by trash, I actually think in some respects it's quite perfect. And I think, you know, hopefully Nigel Farage will take the trash out in Clacton.
0: This is one of the reasons that we are having the first ever British CPAC this Thursday in London. People can still get their tickets, gb.cpac.org, is to bring together people who are just fed up with this failing establishment in Britain and want to take it on and want things to really change. And it's not just people in the political parties, and we've got people speaking from Reform, Nigel Farage is speaking, we've also got people from the Conservative Party, but we've got people from the free speech movement, people who are Bitcoiners, people who are concerned about immigration. We've got our allies from Europe and America coming because people realise there's something seriously wrong with our country now. And it's not enough just to vote the right way in an election. Yeah. That has not worked. We need something that's bigger than that. We need a movement that's actually going to take this orthodoxy on. Because these people are still in power. They are the establishment.
1: That's the interesting thing. The left have been so good at organising themselves at a supranational level. Frankly, they're better at organising themselves at a domestic level. We saw in Makerfield, everybody just vote for Burnham. The left are much more able to say, right, we will strategically vote to stop the right. And the right is able to say, well, our ideology is all shared. Let's help each other out.
0: But the left have been infiltrating our institutions for years. Mm. For years and years and years. If you look at DEI and the police and how that arose, that was there even before the McPherson inquiry. You had people for pushing for that agenda, you know, the institutional racism agenda, the DEI agenda, before McPherson. And they used that report as an opportunity to push their agenda. And the right were nowhere.
1: Yeah.
0: They weren't trying to influence the police. They weren't trying to infiltrate the civil service. Some of them might have been making money in the city. Others might have been running their own business. But the left have been busy. Yeah. For 50 years. And I think a whole clear out is needed.
1: Exactly. I mean, I couldn't agree more. Talk to us a bit more about CPAC. Give us some more of the sort of standout names who, if people are going to go get their tickets, who they could get to. People they might not know, but people who
0: Alex Phillips is going to be there. She is going to be on stage talking about how the left have taken over British institutions and how we can fight that. She's going to be live broadcasting from CPAC as well. So we've got Nigel Farage is going to be speaking. We've got lots of people from Reform, including Sarah Pochin. We've got the London Mayor candidate, Layla Cunningham. We've got some Conservative figures like Jacob Rees-Mogg is going to be talking about the deep state. We have also Andrew Griffiths going to be talking about business. We've got Ian Duncan Smith talking about his experience of dealing with the Brussels bureaucracy. We've also got our European allies. So we've got Mateusz Morawiecki, who's head of the ECR in Brussels, former Polish Prime Minister. We've got the former Polish President. They are fighting the same problems in the EU.
1: And some Australian friends.
0: We've got our Australian friends. We've got Pauline Henson,
1: who you can
0: watch on my podcast. She just appeared this week on the Liz Truss Show.
1: I can't wait to meet her.
0: She is the leader of the One Nation Party, which is currently ahead in the polls in Australia. She famously wore a burqa in the Australian Parliament to protest. I do not know what she will be wearing for CPAC. And we've got guests from America like Jack Posobiec, who is a major podcaster. We've also got lots of people from British business and British free speech campaigners like Lucy Connolly. So we've got 2.5 days of bringing together everybody who wants to see the establishment in this country taken down.
1: It's amazing.
0: And replaced with people who are actually going to do what the British public want.
1: I think it's amazing, and it's the very first one, and to have such a brilliant lineup for the inaugural CPAC GB is
0: I hope there's no

0: what I've missed off because I don't want any. There's lots of. We've got lots of brilliant independent broadcasters as well, like Dan Wood and Mike Graham. Fantastic people too.
1: So. It's going to be a good old get together, good old knees up. But at a time when we desperately do need to get together, let's take a short break now. We're back after this.
2: Straight to the point. This is Talk.
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2: 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Travel trouble.
7: Well, sorry, the southbound M3 there. It's a lane closed and delays after a breakdown between Junction 2 at the M25 and Junction 3 at Lightwater. Guildford as well in Surrey. Southbound A3 remains closed until the early hours of tomorrow morning. It's due to works between the Stoker Crossroads and the Wooden Bridge at the A25. And in Greater Manchester, the eastbound M62 is closed. Long delays due to accident investigation work from Junction 20 at Rochdale to 22 at Rishworth Moor. I'm Gary Kerr.
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1: Hello, welcome back. Well, let's talk now. I'm still with the brilliant Liz Truss. Let's talk now about Andy Burnham, because, you know, we're talking about how the establishment, the left establishment, just don't give a fig about democracy. They will say, well, he ran a by-election in Makerfield. It's the equivalent of 0.03% of the population having voted for him. 20,000 votes of allegedly 70 million in our population. You'd need, I keep saying, you need the James Webb telescope to see that micro dot of democracy. But the point is, ever since Makerfield, we've not heard from him. He's done only one interview. All he's written about so far is foreign policy, which was to his Labour backbenchers, where he immediately turned around and said, well, we should have come down on Israel like a ton of bricks after October the 7th, you know, with them sort of, you know, dismembering and murdering their own people. It's just utterly balmy stuff. And he's about to be auto-anointed as the Prime Minister. And the typical UK, people just like, oh, yeah. That's what we do. I mean, look, we can talk about the change of leadership in the Conservative Party, but you all fought leadership elections. We knew exactly what Liz Truss was all about.
0: That's not entirely true, is it? Because Theresa May, I suppose it was a part leadership election, but it wasn't. When Rishi Sunak was installed after I was deposed, there was no... I mean, he lost the leadership election and then he was installed. I think what this is showing and what it's going to show... and Burnham is going to be just as unpopular as Keir Starmer within 6 months, is that we've got a broken system in Britain. I think parties should, you know, we have a parliamentary system. They can change prime minister. I think it's stupid to do so when the problem isn't just the prime minister in Keir Starmer's case. You know, the problem is Labour said the Conservative Party was doing austerity, that they hadn't spent enough money, and they've got into government, they've realised there is no money in the coffers, that actually the Conservative Party spent too much, taxed too much, did all this stuff like net zero and DEI, and the thing doesn't work. I mean, that's Labour's problem, is they've got no strategy, and they're like a bad team changing the football manager, because they think they're trying to find a way out of their fundamental problem, which is there is no good way of governing Britain in a socialist there's no good socialism. And Tony Blair got away with it because in 1997 they had huge coffers of money that had been left by the Tories, and so they were able to spend the money. He was able to do all of his gerrymandering of Britain's constitution, which ended up with all these unelected judges and unelected bureaucrats in charge. Now, things really don't work. They've ground to a halt. And Labour don't really want to admit that. So the Burnham thing, to me, is just window dressing. It's just a slightly more attractive, slightly more charismatic politician, and hoping that will work.
1: But, you know, I fear that he is more plastic than Starmer, more likely to be pushed about by the radical left. But also the thing that's alarming me the most, that we're just sort of like, what we do know about Burnhamism and his intentions, is this devolution stuff. This is what we've got to do. We've got to get, you know, democracy closer to the people. They've got to have more say in what matters. Like, F off. You don't like democracy. You don't want people to have a say. To me, this sort of hyper-devolution is bureaucratization, is zoning people for greater control. It's very communist, I think. And when you look at the economies of Wales and Scotland, I think both are something like £26 billion in deficit every year. But even with the sort of very generous ratios from the Barnett formula, one in four jobs in Wales is working for the government. And under Burnhamism, where he wants to renationalise utilities, where he wants the government, you know, to state fund factories, wants to create even more pen pushers and apparatchiks working for the state, we're all going to be Winston Smith. There will be no jobs other than
0: we
1: for something the government
0: Winston
1: runs.
0: We're already living in 1984. You know, people are being put in jail for posting on X. You know, we're in a bad situation already. The Treasury will not allow Burnham to do devolution.
1: Really?
0: I can tell you that. We are one of the most centralised countries in the world in terms of the way we are run. It is run by the Treasury. They are not going to allow Burnham to do what he's suggesting. I don't believe this industry nationalisation will happen because the country's run out of money.
1: How can you
0: afford the gilt
1: it?
0: Rates are higher than when I was in office, I always point out. So I think a lot of this is window dressing, and when it comes down to it, the fundamental policies will not really change because they're in a hole. They're in a hole. They're already saying they're going to need to raise taxes. All we know that higher taxes are going to drive away more businesses, more millionaires are going to leave Britain, less money will come into the coffers, and ultimately we're going to have a financial crisis, and that's what Burnham is going to be facing. So I would just take all
1: this
0: with a pinch
1: of salt. How close do you think we are to that? I was watching Liam Halligan talking the other day, he's a brilliant economist, and he was saying, look, we're too big to bail out, and people don't realise how close to bankruptcy we actually are, that we're actually right now on the precipice.
0: We are.
1: And instead, everyone's laughing about a man dressed as a goddamn garbage can, when actually we're in terrible dire straits.
0: We are in terrible straits. The Bank of England, you know, the governor of the Bank of England is an ally of the Labour Party. You know, he's advocated for rejoining the EU. He's advocated for net zero. He's advocated for DEI. He's totally on their page. He is doing what he can, essentially printing money to keep the whole thing afloat. But yes, it could collapse. And Britain hasn't had a surplus for 25 years. You know, we've been running a deficit for 25 years. The country is an absolute economic mess. Net zero has killed off our manufacturing industry. We've got the financial services industry is the only thing that's doing okay, but it's still under massive pressure and massive competition.
1: I mean, they will want to regulate that hard as well.
0: They're not going to be able to do very much. And we saw Keir Starmer and Rachel Reeves didn't really have much room for manoeuvre, which is why they ended up doing things like cutting the winter fuel allowance for pensioners, because there was no money in the till. And when Andy Burnham gets into number 10, he is going to realise just how bad it is.
1: I've got a lot of listeners and viewers who want to ask some questions. And the wonderful Ratty has thankfully put them in my little presenter dustbin over here. Alex, can you ask Liz, given the state removed 70% of Nigel Farage's security funding, do you think they were knowingly putting him in danger? Asks Chris in Newbury.
0: I mean, I think that, you know, we need to protect all of our MPs a lot better, and clearly Nigel Farage is under particular threat, and more needs to be done. That's very clear.
1: Do you think there is this sense that there is a deep state who want to, who are sort of from behind the scenes?
0: Well, what I know from my time in government is there are many civil servants who are ideologically motivated, and that can't be denied. You know, they believe in net zero fanaticism, or they believe in transgender ideology. At the Foreign Office, there are many officials who are pro-China, who are anti-Israel. This is just where we are with the British state. I mean, we've seen this in the Home Office, that there has been Islamist infiltration into the Home Office. So, yes, we do have a problem with the state. And this is what political leaders need to understand. There needs to be a plan about how you actually change that. Otherwise, a new prime minister could get into office and nothing will change. This is my prediction about Andy Burnham, why nothing will change, because ultimately the people with their hands on the levers have a particular worldview, and it's not our worldview, Alex.
1: Do you think he's sort of been their pick because he's just prettier than Starmer, so, and nicer?
0: Yes.
1: So they just think it's sort of like a soporific effect.
0: He's
1: sort
0: that.
1: Of more charming, so it just distracts people for a while. They'll feel a bit more comfortable.
0: It's absolutely that. These people are desperate. They thought they'd ridden to a massive majority. Keir Starmer was the most unpopular prime minister in British history. They can't really understand why, because he agrees. You know, Labour activists believe in all this human rights stuff. They believe in open borders. They can't understand why it's so unpopular. So they're rolling the dice, trying to find somebody who's more charismatic, more attractive, hoping that he can sell the message better. It's not going to work.
1: Jason in Keswick says, great to hear Liz talk, and it's terrifying to see how bad things are on the left with the powers that control the broken system. Have you spoken to Kemi about the situation with the establishment since Kemi has been leader? Do you ever speak to Kemi?
0: I've sort of maybe seen her once or something like that. I mean, my issue with, and this is really both the Conservative and the Reform Party, is I don't think either party are being radical enough on how the state needs to be changed. I think we need an entirely new senior civil service to run Britain. And I don't think the Conservatives are there yet. They're still defending the Bank of England. They're still defending, you know, the Office of Budget Responsibility. These are two of the institutions that have been completely captured.
1: Do you think Kemi's making the right decisions at the moment with the way she talks about reform, with joining the boycott or perhaps even leading that boycott of the by-election in Clacton? Is this the right approach?
0: Well, I think there is a danger for the Conservatives of the uni-party accusation. That's the danger. And, you know, when we were in office, we did not dismantle the Blairite state. That was our big failing. You know, not getting rid of the Human Rights Act, the Climate Change Act, the Constitutional Reform Act. That's what we should have done. And Kemi needs to indicate a massive break from the past. So far, she said, we made mistakes on immigration, but it's not enough. You've got to take down the whole Blairite state.
1: She's sort of saying as well, oh, we're not going to have candidates who will stand for election for us if they want to stay in the ECHR, if they want to stick with net zero. We're going to clean the decks. But my concern with all of this is actually, if you were given blank manifestos right now from Reform and the Conservative Party, it'd be hard to know whose was whose in many respects. And so it does seem to me it's a turf war, but it's not a battle of ideas on the right. When if you added up the percentages who say they would vote Conservative and say they'd vote Reform, we could sock it to the left.
0: But this is I'm going to give another plug for CPAC.
1: Hey.
0: But the point about what needs to happen is all of the left need to be taken on. And it's not just about the Climate Change Act or the Equality Act. Both of those need to be repealed. But it's also all the power that was given to the judiciary. Mm. You know, the creation of the Supreme Court. It's the power that was given to the Bank of England and the Office of Budget Responsibility. All of this power needs to be taken back in order for the right to be able to succeed. And that's something both Reform and the Conservatives need to acknowledge. And these are the types of ideas we'll be talking about. The right needs a central idea to get behind about what our vision is for the future of Britain. And I don't feel that's fully on the table yet. And I want to bring together the people with the ideas about that, whether it's free speech legislation, whether it's, you know, what you do on migration. People want boldness. Mm. People are so fed up with the state of this country. They want a complete overhaul.
1: And Merv has asked, my lovely Merv, for those of us who can't go to CPAC, will there be footage? Can he watch it?
0: Well, I think there'll be a lot of coverage on Talk TV. Is that
1: that's
0: fair,
1: true.
0: Alex
1: Actually,
0: Phillips?
1: Merv, I can tell you that my shows on the Friday, Saturday and Sunday will all be live from CPAC. Mark Dolan will be sitting here and we'll be co-presenting, so I'll be on the ground speaking to as many people as possible. So there you are. You can watch as much live. But is there going to be like a YouTube live stream, anything like
0: there
1: that?
0: There will be coverage. But if people want to see these amazing speakers in the flesh, they have to come.
1: Oh. Right, and Russell and Devon says, great interview with Liz, always fascinating to listen to. God bless Anne, a grievous loss to us all. Bob says, I was a bond trade. I always tell friends that if Liz's budget was 1 week earlier or later, she would still be Prime Minister and she would have started growth. Have her explain why, says Bob.
0: Well, what happened was the day before the budget, the Bank of England announced the sale of £80 billion worth of government gilts. They'd previously been printing money, doing quantitative easing. They started quantitative tightening the day before. This was a deliberate attempt to undermine the government. And then when that exposed the failures of the Bank of England to properly regulate the pensions market, the LDI crisis, there was a run in the markets, and the Bank of England pointed the finger at us. So essentially, it's a deliberate stitch up. And I only really fully understood this afterwards. I was blindsided by it. The Bank of England didn't tell me what they were doing, which shows you that the system is fundamentally broken when the Prime Minister doesn't know what is happening. But you know, maybe this is just my post facto rationalisation, but I think this needed to happen to show people what is wrong.
1: Yeah.
0: Because if the budget had held, you know, we would have had lower corporation tax, lower welfare spending, you know, the VA duty-free would be restored in London. You know, the economy would be in a much better position now. We've had the counterfactual of putting up taxes. What's happened? The debt's gone up. Mm. Why has the debt gone up? Because all of the businesses have left Britain. They've closed down. So we've actually got higher debt with, you know, what the blob wanted, rather than my proposals.
1: Art Laffer, he'd be a good person to get along,
0: no,
1: wouldn't he?
0: No, Art Laffer, you know, Art Laffer is a supporter of what we sought to do in the mini budget. But the big learning from me is that we don't just have people on the left that are misguided. We have people on the left who are out there to sabotage what we are trying to do. Our government, our state is run by people who are ideologically opposed to what we are trying to do. So the biggest problem is not what the policies should be. The biggest problem is how on earth do you get those policies done when you've got people who are allegedly working for you that are deliberately undermining you. Mm. That's what people have to understand.
1: We live in very complex and quite harrowing times. Liz, thank you so much.
0: Great
1: it's
0: pleasure.
1: So good to see you.
0: Good to see you.
1: Now we're going to be taking a short break. Allegedly, after the break, we're either going to do one of two things. Bear with us because sometimes with live broadcasting, things go slightly awry. But in theory, we're going to be joined by Mel Stride, the Shadow Chancellor. We're also waiting for a police press conference about developments in the murder case of Anne Widdecombe. But needless to say, we are going to be joined by Paul Cox. That is one thing that I can guarantee. Right, we're back after this.
2: Full colour rhetoric. This is Talk.
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7: Guildford in Surrey, southbound A3 remains closed until the early hours of tomorrow morning. It's due to works between the Stoke Crossroads and Wooden Bridge at the A24. Also in Surrey, southbound M3, there's a lane closed and delays due to a breakdown. It's just before Junction 3 at Lightwater. And the M18 in South Yorkshire, all traffic being held at the moment after an overturned car. It's both ways between Junction 6 at Thorn and the M62. I'm Gary King.
2: Listen, watch, hear. Buckle up for a journey through the Stargate of common sense. Across the UK, this is Talk.
1: Hello. Sorry, I was munching on a bit of breakfast there, and I seem to have slid off the screen to the right. There I am. Don't know what's going on. All over the place today. Paul, hello.
19: Hello.
1: Hi. How are you doing?
19: Yeah, just watching from the entertainment and hospitality suite that we have outside the studio. you and Liz with... it was great. It was a great bit of broadcasting. Very moving at the beginning of the show.
1: Liz is one of the toughest people, one of the most sound, sensible, strong, mischievous, tough people that I've ever met. And to look across this desk at her, tears in her eyes, I was like, because I'd be, you know, I've had to do 3 hours of this yesterday, 3 hours of it the day before. It's beginning to take its toll, but it is striking, isn't it? How, you know, for you guys listening at home, well, I remember the first person who I spoke to when it transpired that Anne had been murdered, and I knew way before the police told the public because Nigel called me and told me. And his voice was shaking. Mm. It's like, we all need protection now. Now, we don't know what's gone on here. I don't think we're necessarily going to know much more from the press conference coming up. We do know that Assistant Chief Constable Matt Longman of Devon and Cornwall Police is going to give an update on the investigation into Anne Woodicombe's death after a 28-year-old man was arrested yesterday on suspicion of her murder. That press conference will be taking place from Exeter. It was teed up to be now, but these things never happen on time. I think they will just update us on the fact that someone's been arrested. I don't think we'll be learning much more. But there is this... Do you know, whether or not her murder has been politically motivated, the fact that we are all sitting here, and it's not an irrational point of view to have, to think that that could well be what has happened,
19: yeah,
1: indicates something just... horrific. That I just didn't, you know, I came back to broadcasting a few years ago with GB News, which I'd sort of been part of the setup of that and one of their first presenters. And then there was all these protests about GB News. And, you know, I remember when it was sort of, we didn't give away details of where the studios were because we didn't want all the mad lefties turning up outside and waving their placards and causing a big jamboree. And so that's been going on a long time. But the fact that in, let's say, 4 short years, we are all thinking, do we need panic alarms? Do we need round-the-clock security? Am I safe on public transport? Do I need CCTV at home? You know, could somebody turn up at my home address, my work address, do this, approach me and accost me on the street? Is it just going to be shouting and accusations and bile and vitriol? Or is it going to be physical? And this is where we're at right now, where very serious, very sensible people, Liz Truss, Nigel Farage, are saying, wow, The security risk now to people on the right wing is very real. It is very present. And yet the left keep making out like we are the dangerous ones. They flipped it around. They've muddled the narrative. They're basically fanning the flames. I've got to the stage. I'm scared, Paul.
19: Yeah.
1: I'm not saying I've got a target on my back, but I'm scared now because it feels frightening. We saw what happened to Charlie Kirk. We see what happens. You know, I've had three incidents in my own lovely little town where I live, a Lib Dem, Be Kind town. I love my town. I love my village. Been there for a year. I've already had three incidents there. I haven't had any in London, weirdly. Three incidents there where people have felt it okay to come up, shove a camera in my face. Well, in my little village pub, some woman in the toilet said I was a fascist, Farage enabler, babies in Gaza. Really, like, in my face, you know, spit from her mouth, coming on my cheeks, shouting at me. And you think, why can't we just live our lives? I'm sorry, I don't want open borders. I'm sorry, I don't want a nanny state. I'm sorry, I don't want men to be in women's changing rooms. I care about the safety of women. I will keep fighting for it. But why should I have to fight to feel safe in doing it? It's mad.
19: If you don't fight, though, Alex, and here's the choice that someone like you makes. I don't want to put myself in the same bracket. I am definitely on the right. I definitely get some pretty nasty stuff aimed at me online. On the whole, the stuff in public is always very pleasant and nice. People come up and say hi or whatever. I don't mind that. But if you don't, then it's difficult. People don't understand. We find it at moments like this. It's a chance to reflect not only on Anne's life but reflect on what we're doing with our own. Obviously, it's very difficult. It's immediately human nature to start reflecting on yourself because you're like, okay, I'm in that sphere. I have a similar set of views. I'm as passionate as she was, and I know people don't like it. But you have a choice at that point because we're only here once, and thanks to God. And we have a choice to stand up for the things that we believe in. And every single thing that we've said in memorial of Anne has always been about how principled she is, how decent she is, how outspoken she is, how unwavering she is, how she didn't try to fit into the pack. Anne never moved, the Overton window moved, society moved. And the reason I look up to someone like Anne Widdecombe is because she was a stalwart for the things that she believed in. Alex, I have to say, you are exactly the same. I do this show every Sunday. I see some of the things that throughout the week I get stuff just in my comments, particularly about you. Unlike I don't about any of the other stuff I do. And it's very upsetting. I never engage. And what people don't realise is sat there is a young human woman who's doing a job.
1: Literally, I'm just trying to help. I'm bothered about young women being safe walking the streets in this country where we're importing a lot of very dangerous men with very, very horrible attitudes. I am worried about young girls going to school and being told, the girls going through puberty, you've got to share bathrooms with young men and the psychological damage that will have. I'm worried about the hypersexualization of society, the fact that pornography is ubiquitous. You know, these are my concerns. I'm worried about the dystopian nature of say something wrong and you could end up in prison. These are good moral things to campaign for. And I have moments where I don't know if I can do it anymore. I have moments where I get such horrible things said to me about me, lies and rumours and misrepresentations and threats. And I go home and I live by myself in the West Country. And what's happened to Anne has bloody terrified me. I didn't sleep a wink last night. My brain is just on fire at the moment, and you have to hold it together and you have to come into school. And I'm channeling my inner Anne because you've got to. But I don't understand how, when you're someone fighting for good, right? I'm not fighting a war on the front line. I'm not, you know, I'm trying to fight for the safety of women primarily. That is my shtick. It's been my shtick for a long time. And I feel endangered because I'm doing that. That's sick.
19: Yeah.
1: That is sick. What has gone on in society? It's just...
19: Look, I think, you know, it's not for me to speak on behalf of everybody, Alex, but I'm very grateful that you do this. Long before I started working for yours, you were someone I always admired.
1: Oh, come on. It's not about me.
19: No, I'm not saying that. But the reason I am saying this is that there will be plenty of people watching and listening to this that will be scared to defend you online, will be scared to say that they watch TalkSport or Talk Radio, or they...
1: Don't you bring TalkSport into this? They're all good over there.
19: I'm terrified to say I watch TalkSport.
1: They know their sports.
19: But beneath all that fear, because they see what's going on, that they are incredibly supportive. You would have seen this as well. For every rabid idiot that comes up to you in public and says something outrageous because they don't see you as a human, there are 10 other people who might just sidle up to you secretly. I've had this and say, I love what you're doing, thank you very much. And if I'm seeing that, then you must be seeing that 100-fold.
1: I get some nice comments, I do, but that don't keep me safe. Don't let me sleep at night. No. Do you know, looking at things like blue sky, right? Can we talk about blimmin' blue sky? I think, in theory, this is the one social media platform that the Labour Party decided young people were allowed to go on. Going to be banned from all the rest of them. Because it's the alternative to X, because X is a grubby, nasty place. Look, I'm not saying that X is sort of all shining lights and angel choruses. But when you look at the things people are saying on X, on a blue sky, it's evil. We'll come back to that, actually, because I do want to talk about that and read out examples. But right now we're going to cross over live to Westminster, where we are joined by the Shadow Chancellor, Mel Stride MP. Good morning to you, Mel. Thank you so much for making the time to come on the programme. First of all,
17: pleasure.
1: The big story of the last few days has been the brutal murder of Anne Widdecombe. Could I ask you to share your thoughts, your memories of Anne, but also on what this might be telling us about the nature of our society today?
17: Okay, well, good morning, Alex. Anne, of course, was a constituent of mine. I served as her local MP for many years. My reaction is one of shock, as I think it has been for everybody. My reflections on Anne was as somebody who was very much a conviction politician. You knew where you stood with her, you knew what she believed. She was uncompromising in that sense, regardless of whether people agreed with her or not. And I think that was a great strength of character. But she was also a very big personality. And my memories of her is when I first got elected in 2010, was going around to church fetes and garden fetes and agricultural shows with her, meeting people, and of somebody who had a big personality, always had a twinkle in her eye, a dry sense of humour, and a rather infectious laugh, actually. So very, very fond memories of her. And if I could just also say, of course, my thoughts and condolences go out to her family and to the many people that knew and loved Anne Widdecombe.
1: Let's talk now about the nature of our economy, as you are Shadow Chancellor, and we are anticipating Andy Burnham coming in and, I don't know, perhaps doing things differently. We haven't got any meat or any bones to put the meat on, quite frankly, of what Burnhamism might look like. He has a manifesto that he has to stick by, where technically, he's not supposed to be increasing taxes on workers. I do remember 2 years ago, the Labour Party didn't really have the ability to explain what a working person was. But one has to anticipate there is going to be a change of direction, possibly increases in capital gains tax, possibly something akin to a mansion tax, an extra levy on properties worth over £1.5 million. Also at the same time, my understanding is our financial situation today is probably the worst it's been for quite a significant amount of time. How perilous if Burnham comes in and pursues a strategy of just trying to get more money to fill government coffers to spend more. How perilous could that be to where we currently are with running a deficit?
17: So the problem, as you rightly identified, is a huge debt and a significant deficit. That's the borrowing that's adding to that debt. There's a very clear way of dealing with that, which is what we are saying, which is we should get on top of public spending, particularly the welfare bill, get people off benefits and into work, and then bear down on that deficit, but equally get taxes down, particularly on businesses, so that we can grow the economy. And I think to get back to your question, what's likely to happen, the instincts that we're hearing about with Andy Burnham. You're right, he tends to be a flip-flopper and it's never quite clear where he stands on issues, but is to lean further into borrowing and to lean further into increased taxes. And of course that is going to continue the kind of damage that the current Chancellor has done to our economy.
1: Finally, do you think it was a sensible move optically to join a boycott against Nigel Farage standing in Clacton? Because depending, and I think with this one, people will regard the situation based upon on their own bias, on their own political bias. If you support Farage and reform, and if you think the establishment have failed this country for many decades, you might look at Count Binface as quite emblematic of the establishment. If you're somebody who doesn't like Nigel Farage, you might find this whole farcical thing quite entertaining. But is there not a risk that a lot of people out there think that basically people like the Conservative Party boycotting this by-election, when they didn't boycott the Makerfield by-election or that Aberdeen by-election, is frankly laughing at them, disregarding them, treating their voice and their franchise as a joke?
17: No, I completely disagree with that. And I don't think what has happened with this by-election bears comparison to the other ones that you have mentioned. The reason for the Clacton by-election is that Nigel Farage has decided to trigger that, and the reason for him deciding to trigger that is the scrutiny that he's been receiving around a £5 million donation to him personally from a crypto billionaire based in Thailand, and the fact that that
1: donation
17: was
1: to the
17: not
1: Conservative
17: registered.
1: Party.
17: Well, whoever Christopher Harbour did or didn't in the past donate to. No, but my point is, irrespective of what his previous donations were about, that's not the issue at hand here. The issue at hand here is Nigel Farage did not register or declare that donation. It's being investigated by the Parliamentary Standards Commissioner, who will determine whether the rules have been broken or not.
1: But
17: and what
1: not
17: Nigel
1: that,
17: Farage
1: do
17: is simply doing
1: who...
17: is by having this... Sorry, if I could just finish. What he's doing is basically throwing sand in everybody's face and trying to distract from what is going on here by holding this by-election, which incidentally is going to come at huge expense to local taxpayers who are going to have to fund it.
1: Surely the inevitable aim from, challenging him on not declaring this donation was to make him have a by-election in Clacton anyway. So what's the difference between having one now, when all of the stuff's in the newspaper, all the reporting's been happened, and he's just said, fine, you want me to have to face the voters, let's do it, and you've all gone, no.
17: Well, no, hold on.
1: Look, at the end of the day, by-election's called. Well, don't the people of Clacton deserve to see? Forget whether you think Nigel Farage should have called it or not. One could say Andy Burnham shouldn't have been having that by-election in Makerfield because they shouldn't have stood down a local MP to try and ship in the Greater Manchester Med, triggering a by-election there. The point is, there is a by-election, and voters deserve to be able to go and vote for the party they want to vote for. You've disenfranchised anybody in Clacton who may have wanted to vote for you. You don't care. You don't want to represent them. You don't want to give them the option.
17: So I think every by-election has to be looked at on its merits, and of course all the individual circumstances vary from one by-election to the next. But what is happening here is quite clear, is that a multi-million pound donation or gift was made to Nigel Farage. He failed to declare that. It is being investigated by the Parliamentary Commissioner for Standards, which has not concluded its investigations, but it's quite clear that the fact that Nigel Farage has triggered this by-election is
1: all
17: about obfuscating.
1: Let's talk about the people.
17: Ducking
1: people?
17: Transparency.
1: What about voters?
17: Well,
1: why don't they ever get
17: thought
1: about?
17: I think the voters do matter.
1: Do they? Because why aren't you putting a candidate up then? They matter. You'd be saying Nigel Farage shouldn't have called
17: this
1: by-election. It was the wrong thing to do, but we're going to fight it.
17: Alex, this is a farcical by-election, and I think most people looking at this see it for what it is, which is an attempt to obfuscate and avoid scrutiny. And ultimately, of course, if Farage wins this by-election, of course, whilst the investigation has been paused, it will still then continue, and depending on the outcome, there may be yet another by-election. But the basis on which this has been called is not about democracy. It's about trying to obfuscate the fact that he's in a difficult position. The same way, he used to jump up and down at every 5 minutes he was at a press conference. He's run away and hidden over the last few weeks for exactly the same reason.
1: Mel, look, thank you ever so much for taking time to talk to us today. Really appreciate it. Mel Stride, MP, who's also the Shadow Chancellor. There's something that doesn't stick right. They could have said, we're not going to partake in the by-election in Makerfield. There was an MP there. Labour Party are messing about just trying to change our Prime Minister by calling a by-election. We're going to boycott it. Now, they couldn't do that because they kept changing the leader of the party, didn't even have by-elections. Nigel Farage said, you're trying to force me to have a by-election, so let's have one. They're like, no, we're going to boycott it and turn it into a farce. At the end of the day, I think voters have every right to say nobody in politics seems to give a hoot about us. It's optional whether we have a by-election. They'll try cancel them. They'll change the way it's done. They will boycott them. They will call them when nobody in Makerfield was asking for one. And it just feels like democracy now is optional in this country. And I think actually, and I'm not doing this because I'm saying Nigel Farage should have called that by-election. I'm not saying that. It's because part of me thinks he should have waited for the inevitable by-election, but I think he calculated they'd stitch it up as much as they could. Leave the clock running on this. They'll be preparing, they'll be colluding, so on and so forth. So he wanted to give himself the best chance. Now, whether it's the right or the wrong thing to do, it depends, I think, on what you think about Nigel Farage and whether at the moment this is lawfare trying to stitch him up or whether, you know, there needs to be genuine scrutiny of what's going on. But it's clear, isn't it, that the political establishment just pick and choose if they fight an election, on what grounds, how that election is done, whether it takes place in the first place. Democracy is optional. They want to play only if they can win. And at the same time, nobody's sitting here going, well, what about the people? Don't they get to have a blimmin' voice?
19: Well, with all due respect to Mel Stride, this is one of the reasons I don't see myself ever going into politics. Mel Stride can stand there and say the party line. He cannot believe that this isn't circumnavigating democracy by playing a political game to basically try and undermine Nigel Farage because he's a political opponent. We talked previously about how the left can coalesce. The right are terrible at coalescing. I understand why the Greens and the Lib Dems and Labour might pull this trick, but the Tories? Why are they getting involved in this? They're getting involved in this because this is purely about self-preservation. It's each for their own. It's not about the constituents. It's not about the country. It's about preserving the Conservative Party because they are very much on the back foot. What Nigel Farage did, for right or for wrong, was jumping ahead of the system, a system which is working deliberately against him. Now, for my money, the £5 million donation is within those 12 months and he is likely to be in a little bit of trouble for it. But he's playing against a process that's unfair. The process is completely designed. By the way, they obtained the information likely to be in a less than legal way. They then used it against him. Nobody's looking at this. The Tories seem to believe that they own the right. And unfortunately, you can only own the right if you are right-wing. And about 10% of
1: If people actually want to vote for you, and they didn't in the last election.
19: And that's my point, because they are not right-wing, so people don't vote for them. And the reason they're not considered right-wing is because of all the disastrous policies and things that they did, from the Boris wave down, from locking us down harder and longer, for not protecting our country's borders, for not conserving British values, which is really all that their modus operandi should be. It doesn't make any sense to me. So Mel Stride can toe the party line and say whatever he likes, but surely Mel Stride's not a stupid man. Surely he knows that this circumnavigates the democratic process. So what if this is what Nigel Farage has done? Fight him.
1: Yeah, well, it's the same as they said we're going to boycott the Makerfield by-election. I mean, it's just...
19: Which they could have done, by the way.
1: They could have done. This sense of picking and choosing if they want to partake in democracy or not, or, you know, changing the rules of the game, you know, messing about with the competition rather than just entering it pure and simple. It's been going on too long. It's been going on since Brexit. It's 2016 that started all of this connivance. And this all doesn't matter. The voter's voice doesn't matter. If we don't like it, we'll overturn it. We'll use every trick at the book and invent some new ones to make sure that we get the result we want by messing about with the system. I was going to use a swear word then. and it didn't begin with an M. I mean, look, people can make up their own minds. They will make up their own minds about this. I think that this sort of smug countenance at the moment the establishment have got when it comes to Farage versus Bin face, I think that will turn.
19: I seriously do not believe, and I'll be held to account on this because I'm saying it live on national television. I do not believe Count Binface will win that election. I do not believe that the people of Clacton do not support Nigel Farage. He will increase his majority, and Count Benface will get a significant number of votes. But that all that's going to do is illuminate the message that Nigel Farage wants the rest of the country to see.
1: Yeah.
19: Is this a democracy? He has said, and he could lose. You know, there's no way he's guaranteed to win. I'm saying I think he will win. But he is saying, look, I'm giving this to the people of Clacton to decide. And if they decide once, and then he wins, and then he goes back, and three people in a standards committee say, no, that wasn't good enough, you've got to go back. What is that going to say?
1: Yeah.
19: Is the optic is obvious then. Mm. It is exactly what Nigel Farage is talking about. And if you want to change absolutely everything we talked about in this show, or you've spoken about this weekend, and you want to remove the threat, then we're going to have to keep fighting the good fight. And I want to say to the Tories, what are you doing?
1: Mm.
19: What exactly are you doing? Because there's no way you're getting back into power on your own.
1: Mm.
19: The only chance you've got any chance of being involved in anything at all is if you support the right. And they're not supporting the right. I don't know who they support.
1: Right, now listen, let's go back to the big story of the day. We are waiting for a police press conference. Assistant Chief Constable Matt Longman of Devon and Cornwall Police in Exeter will be addressing the public on the latest developments. There has been an arrest in the Anne Widdecombe murder case. We understand that a 28-year-old man from South Yorkshire was arrested yesterday. But let's speak to a great friend of this channel, security specialist Will Geddes. Will, thank you so much for joining us today. Now, you must have been watching this unfold very closely. It is your sort of domain. You understand a lot about providing protection and security measures to people in the public eye. What is your read on the situation so far? The fact that initially they arrested a 26-year-old man, held him, and then realised there was nothing to do with the investigation and released him. They now seem to have somebody else. We're waiting for details. But what we do know is this is an elderly woman who was savagely beaten in her own home at around what we estimate to be about 12:30 in broad daylight. What on earth do you think's gone on here?
20: It's really difficult to tell, Alex. Hi, thanks for having me on the show. I mean, it's one of those situations which we all dread, and especially for someone who is old and someone who is generally a very liked individual. I mean, Anne had some very strong views on various things, but ultimately she was somewhat harmless. And that's one of the big concerns that's prevailing currently in society, currently in culture, and the fact that MPs, influencers, spokespeople like yourself, Alex, are almost being edged towards a slight concern about what are the things that you want to vocalize. And this whole issue of free speech in the United Kingdom, it seems to be getting far more restricted and almost suffocated to a certain extent because of the fears of recrimination. And the stats back this up. I mean, for example, since 2019, the number of threats against MPs has tripled. I mean, even in this year already, there is 976 reports of threats being made against MPs. And in the wake of Joe Cox and David Amos, you know, understandably, people are concerned.
1: Is there any sense as well that there is that messaging being used by people in positions of power is stoking up tensions further? I say this because I've recently learned of a phrase called stochastic terrorism, which is this idea that you create this sort of existential threat. You demonize somebody, you tell the world that they are a threat to democracy or dangerous for society at large. And you do that quite specifically in the hope that it prevents them from being able to go about their daily existences. And of course, we have seen, you know, Joe Cox tragically murdered during the Brexit debate, David Amos killed by an Islamist, very different motives, very different parts of the country, different times. Charlie Kirk in America assassinated for being an influencer with certain viewpoints. Is there a risk that when we have a government which has repeatedly used phrases like far right, extremist, dangerous, division, that they are adding to this problem?
20: Okay, there's quite a bit to unpack on that one, Alex. I mean, the first thing I think we have to be very clear about is we don't know the motive behind the attack on Anne.
1: No.
20: And at the moment, it is pure speculation. And unfortunately, in these periods between the police providing information and the incident itself taking place, a lot of people are going to want to fill that void with their speculation of what's going on. And I think we've got to be very, very cautious about that until we know exactly what it was, whether it was a burglary or whether it was someone who was it was a recrimination or it was a retaliation against something that Anne had said that they opposed or found offensive or felt that that was a motive to drawing them to attack her. So we don't know right now, Alex. But to cover the point that you just made, which I think is the really important one, is the fact that this rhetoric of saying that someone who has an opposing view is offensive and someone who is saying something which is not within the parameters of someone else's agreeable nature, rather than having a logical and pragmatic debate about it and saying, you know what, everyone's entitled to an opinion, people are taking it in a much more vitriolic way. And we're seeing this roll out over social media, for example. And social media is a massively influencing tool. But then when we throw into the mix groups like Riku, which have recently been discovered as an entity that was set up to combat terrorism and be used as a counterterrorism tool, which was where the Home Office would use deniable third parties to propagate and proliferate messages on their behalf without it being able to be attributed to the government. We have to be so suspicious about what we see online, but also be very careful about becoming massively emotive to it. And the one thing I'm saying to a lot of people right now, Alex, and you know this really, really well, is be careful. What is that message trying to make you do? Is that message that you're seeing on TikTok or on Instagram or on X for that matter? And you know, we can talk about X becoming far broader a reservation, which in some ways is great, but other ways potentially quite dangerous. Whether we feel that we're actually being manipulated without our necessary permission or knowledge.
1: It's very fascinating, actually, because without doubt, there's a huge amount of psyopery coming from countries such as China, Iran, yep. Russia, who are using sort of psychological manipulation, which is, psyops have existed forever, ladies and gentlemen. Yes. But it's just far more sophisticated and digital now, enabling hostile governments to do this stuff at arm's length, drive resource into specific stuff, often on both sides of the debate, just to create that friction and that division. I'm interested you brought up Riku, actually, and I want to ask you more about that, because I would imagine listeners at home, their ears pricked up at what you've just said. So it's worth circling back and delving a bit deeper. Explain to me in more detail about Riku, but mainly explain to me what they have done, the sort of things they have ceded to the public via third parties in order potentially to manipulate them.
20: Okay, so there's a few things. Now, Riku stands for the Research Information Communications Unit, and it was set up originally by a former MI6 officer who was specific in PSYOPs operations and was very, very capable in knowing how the mechanics of these things work. Now, where Riku was created was to be this sort of independent, non-attributable group, if you like, or pond, let's call it that, of influencers, information, images, which could be manipulated to a certain extent. And you mentioned about foreign and hostile state actors, you know, Russia, Iran, China, as just to name a few, who have seeded TikTok and social media with messages that they want to create division by. And one of those things which has really come through is things like the huge amounts of supposed knife crime and watch robberies that take place in London. Now, I live in central London. You know, I don't wear a bad watch, and okay, I might not be the most viable target for anybody who wanted to try and take my watch off me. But I know some people who've had their watches taken off them. I know some people who've experienced some sort of knife crime, but no more than any other major metropolitan city, probably around, or capital city around the world in many regards, Alex. So there is some truth behind Sadiq Khan's message, which he sent out a few months ago, basically saying London was being sort of publicized as this high risk location. And if we speak to people outside of London or certainly overseas, that they've received this message that it's a war zone here, and it really isn't. Yes, you've got to have your wits about you, and yes, don't walk around staring at your phone, because that's probably not the smartest thing to do anyway, because you might fall into a pothole, for probably has a greater chance than anything else. But Rika, going back to them, some of the things that they've been publicizing or utilizing, where originally it was supposed to be a counterterrorism narrative, now it's been moving into, for example, the Southport killer. Great example, where everybody knew who the perpetrator of the Southport attack was, his nationality. But they started to conflagrate some of that message into he wasn't an illegal immigrant, he wasn't this, he wasn't that. And again, confusing the general public. And going back to what we said.
1: So the Welsh choirboy narrative in many respects, here he is on Doctor Who, you know, blah, blah, blah, blah, blah.
20: You got it. You got it. Absolutely.
1: And that was our own government. You're suggesting it was that it was an agency department who were doing that quite willfully. I mean, could you say
20: allegedly,
1: Alex. Allegedly. Yes, allegedly. Yeah, we've got to make.

0: as we recall.
1: When the information finally did get out, yeah.
0: Yeah, but also filling that void of information. This is the thing. The general public, you know, your viewers, your listeners to this show, for example, smart, informed people who will be taking their information from various different sources. Everybody or nobody trusts MSM anymore. So they come to channels like Talk and they come here to try and get some sort of explanation, some kind of narrative around whatever the subject matter might be, and some sort of impartiality that is not going to be pushed into one particular direction. However, where Riku becomes a bit of a problem is it muddies the water. And where the general public feel that there's a void or there is a misdirection, let's put it that way. So in the same way as I've always explained to people, misinformation, disinformation. Misinformation is basically you're missing information. Disinformation is directed information. So they're directing you into a specific thinking, a viewpoint, emotive reaction, whatever it might be. So, you know, when we talk about the general public are not going to be silly. They're not going to be naive. There is obviously those within, you know, various communities who will be, but the vast majority will take a little pinch of information from various different places and make their own mind up. But that is becoming a harder process for many people. And because information is so fast and moving so quickly, people don't necessarily have the opportunity or maybe even an inclination to properly provenance whether that information is correct or true.
1: Cycling back to the shocking case of Anne Whittaker, and we are still waiting for Assistant Chief Constable Matt Longman from Devon and Cornwall Police to begin that press conference. As soon as it happens, we will cross live to it. But it seems difficult to talk about, but Anne was very brave. She always said she wasn't going to compromise her life. You know, when she had been told people had sent death threats, she just said, chuck them in the bin. She perhaps unwisely had her name of her property at the end of her driveway, Widdicombe's Rest. Mm. What should people be thinking about and doing who might have a bit of profile, a bit of position, or perhaps they don't? Maybe it's just someone in their local community who does something which puts them at risk of retribution. It could be someone who works with offenders. It could be someone who works in the legal practices. It could be even someone in the education sphere. We have seen, of course, you know, there's a Batley school teacher still in hiding. This doesn't just affect people who pop up on screens or sit on green benches. There's a lot of ordinary people in society who might feel that they are at risk. What sort of measures do people need to be thinking about? Because we live in a world where everything is doxable, let's say. Yeah. We spend our lives putting photographs online of our properties, of our local pubs, of our kids in school productions. We so much information about us, where once upon a time, to know someone, you had to physically meet them. To see their house, you had to walk up and knock on the door. So much of what we do, say, think, believe, where we go, who we associate with, is so easily traceable now, and we, without doubt, whatever Riku might say, live in a far more violent country, I would suggest, than we did 10, 20 years ago. And we live in a far more divided country than we did 10, 20 years ago. Do people really now have to start thinking, okay, Britain's febrile, I need to start taking special measures of my own?
0: Within reason, yes. And I think you should. I think everybody should, regardless of what your political leaning is and how much you vocalize it. I think we all have to be very careful because our digital footprint is pretty much could be an open book for any threats, whether that be scammers, whether it be people who are opposed to what we believe or think or say or whatever it might be. So one of the things that I've said to a lot of people is stalk yourself. Go online. There is a lot of OSINT tools out there, open source intelligence tools. And in fact, I'm going to be putting something up on my Instagram probably in the next week or so. So, I mean, look out for that. I'm going to be giving you a load of links out there, which, to be honest, please use responsibly, but could show you how much of your own personal information is readily available for the person who is determined enough to want and research you, find out where you live, what you do, what your pattern of life is. And that's the key thing. It's the pattern of life. Any threat is going to look at, you know, when do you leave the house? When do you return to the house? How many people live in the house? Do you leave the lights on? Do you have a dog? Do you have a cat? Where do you go to work? Where do you work out? Where do you go and eat? So we have

0: to be very conscious of our patterns of life. And whenever I've advised someone who's had a threat against them, first thing I'll always say is randomize your pattern of life. Do not start following the routine or continue to follow the routine that you would generally follow. But in terms of your digital footprint, by stalking yourself, imagine you are stalking yourself. Go online, see how much there is out there readily available. Now, depending on the expertise behind it, will depend on how deep you can go, because it is, most information's available out there. It's just knowing where to find it. So that a lot of that information you can remove from being online. You can remove from your digital footprint, or you can bury it far, far deeper to make it far less easy for someone to find out. So, one of the things I think you and I were talking about a few weeks ago was about things like, for example, Companies House. If you have a company, do you as a director have your own personal home address attributed to that company? Or is it an old company that you've subsequently closed or dissolved, which you've forgotten is still going to be listed on Companies House? And at the time that you had that company 10 years ago or whatever, you've actually had your home address on there. You can change all that. You can remove all that sort of information. So you don't make it that necessarily easy for someone to find out who you are and what you're all about.
1: Very important advice there, Will. Thank you ever so much for taking the time to join us today. The brilliant Will Geddes, security specialist. I'm going to be having a Zoom with Will later. I'm tooling up. I've got people coming to my house. I'm fortifying the gaff. And Will's going to walk me through a few things as well. But it does strike me that we aren't just talking about little old me or little old you, whose mugs go on the box. Increasingly, we are talking about a magistrate who, a convicted criminal comes out of prison and wants to seek vengeance against. We are talking about a school teacher who a community leader has deemed inappropriate. That we, without doubt, and there's something that has fueled extremism and dehumanization. There's a great word used by Liz. We were talking about this word dehumanization yesterday. That I sort of say that social media is the avatarization of people. We don't see people as humans like you and I. Having a conversation, it is a picture, a few sentences of little digital letters, a sentiment, a characterization, not a real person. And I think it's enabling people where emotions and rhetoric become so heightened, so inflated and flammable online. This does bleed down into reality. And I think a lot of people out there, it's sort of like the other half. It's the sort of, the other half of the same coin, isn't it? Where on one hand you can be thrown into social media, into prison for something you say on social media. On the other hand, you could be attacked for something you have said on social media.
2: Yeah, it's incredible. I mean, listening to Will there, it's a stark reminder that we all have to be careful, irrespective of whether you do what we do for a living or whether you're the local plumber and you post pictures of your kids at the school play. You do have to be much more protective of your own personal information than probably most people are. I try to just talk about what I do for a living, and it's either political or humorous or some way. But I'm sure I know this for a fact, up until some time ago, unbeknownst to me, my number was available online.
1: Wow.
2: And it wasn't until I'd start receiving a number of messages from people I had no idea who they were. One or two, you think, well, okay, that perhaps it's somewhere. But then one person got in touch with me that was a listener to the show, actually, and I said to them, just can I ask, because I know I don't know you, but I trust you more than the other randoms, where was my number? And they told me, and I was like, oh, my goodness, I had no idea it was there. Just stuff like that. And people who are able to contact you directly like that, it's unnerving.
1: Yeah.
2: I'm not offended by it. I'm not scared
1: by it. No, I'm sure it was all done with sort of
2: good. Most of it was all absolutely fine. They thought it was a great opportunity to communicate with me directly. But it's just so important to protect yourself, even when you don't realise. I've never really stalked myself.
1: Can you stalk me, please?
2: I will stalk you, yeah.
1: Please, as a friend, can you become my stalker?
2: Oh, I have done. I've got files anyway.
1: Do you have a shrine?
2: The AP file, yeah. I've actually built a statue of you from the hair
1: that you've plucked out every
2: plucked
1: time you come
2: when
1: on
2: you're
1: the
2: not
1: show.
2: Watching, yeah.
1: Right, I'm really glad about that. But seriously, no, I'm gonna be. I must admit, it's quite embarrassing to admit. But on Friday, when I found out that it had been a murder and all the rest of it of poor darling Anne, I suddenly got so freaked out. I was phone bashing. I was asking every male that I know, "Can you come stay with me?" And everyone thought I'd gone mad. They weren't treating it that seriously. And I'm like, if you were in my shoes right now, if you knew how I felt, you'd realise that this isn't balmy at all. That I actually did have this sense that I just wanted a living, breathing human male in my house. So if there's a bump in the night or a knock at the door that I haven't expected, I can send them instead, first line of defence. Some sort of nice high testosterone individual.
2: It's not cool that you immediately feel that way. And there's a sort of boundary here. I never know whether to cross, whether we should talk about it more or talk about it less. Because there are, no matter what's going on, there are plenty of people out there who lack empathy entirely. So they are not going to feel any of the human emotions that you are invoking by talking about your own.
1: In fact, what I say is, frankly, we are waiting, by the way, for the police to come and make a statement shortly. I think we're crossing live to it now. Here we go. Let's have a listen.
3: Good morning, everyone. I'm Assistant Chief Constable Matt Longman, be leading this operation. Thank you for joining us this morning. I'd like to give you an update on where we find ourselves today. Our investigation into the death of 78-year-old Anne Widdicombe has continued to develop over the past 24 hours. Shortly after 9 p.m. on Saturday the 11th of July, a 28-year-old white British man was arrested at an address in Rotherham, South Yorkshire, on suspicion of the murder of Miss Widdicombe. We were supported by officers from Counter-Terrorism Police North East and South Yorkshire Police, who carried out the arrest on behalf of Devon and Cornwall. Miss Widdicombe's family have been informed of the updates and continue to be supported by our specialist officers. Our thoughts remain with her family and friends at this incredibly difficult time. At this point, there is still no information to suggest that this is a terrorism-related incident, and at this point, we are not looking for anyone else in connection with this murder. We retain primacy of this investigation, and detectives remain open-minded about the potential motive. At this stage, there is nothing to suggest that it was politically motivated. A cordon is still in place as officers continue inquiries at the scene, and we anticipate that this will be the case for the next few days. The local community can also expect to see a heightened police presence in the coming weeks to provide reassurance to them. However, I wish to reassure you that we do not have any information to suggest that there is any wider threat to the public at this time. We're grateful to our colleagues in South Yorkshire for the assistance that they provided, and they'll continue to support through our investigation. Over the past few days, we've received in excess of 120 reports of information to assist us in our investigation into our major incident public portal. I'd just like to thank all those who've taken the time to contribute that information and ask anyone who has not yet submitted any information that they hold to do so as a priority. We're aware of online and public speculation, particularly with regards to motive. Again, I urge people not to share or engage with that speculation. It's unhelpful. It doesn't aid our investigation, and particularly it's distressing to the family and friends of Miss Widdicombe. We understand that there's a huge appetite for information, but progressing and protecting the integrity of our investigation is paramount now. We recognise there is still some way to go in this case, and the release of any information will be a decision made on an operational basis. I would like to thank the local communities, the wider public and the media for their ongoing support and patience. I would ask them to continue to support us in the next stage of this investigation. Any relevant information, images or footage can be reported via our major incident public portal, and you can follow the links and QR codes available on our website to achieve this. Information can also be passed anonymously to the independent charity Crime Stoppers. Thank you very much. I'd like to hand over now to the Chief Constable to say a few words.
4: Thank you, Matt, and good morning, everybody. Thank you, first of all, to Matt, the senior investigating officer, and the wider teams here in Devon and Cornwall that have mounted an extraordinary response to a horrific murder of a very prominent public figure. The support that Devon and Cornwall Police has received from our colleagues and our partners and both in the region and nationally has been second to none. The operation has been running at a lightning pace for 48 hours, and I am really pleased that we have a suspect firmly in custody and that will undergo some further work from us today. Well done to all. This is clearly British policing at its very best. Thank you to media colleagues for your patience in working with us over the last 2 days, allowing us to focus on the most important thing here, which is to catch a dangerous man and bring them to justice. My appreciation to you for that. Thank you. And finally, my thanks also goes to the public in that giving us the information that we need to progress this investigation. And I reiterate the ongoing message and direction around speculation and how unhelpful and how that can hinder a major investigation of this nature. But thank you, everybody, and thank you to the teams.
5: 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This is Talk.
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1: Hello, welcome back. So, just before we took a break, we had a press conference from Devon and Cornwall Police from Exeter, where we were told that they have arrested a suspect who I believe to be from Rotherham, 28 years old, a white British male, on suspicion of the murder of Anne Widdecombe. We do not know if the person in question was known to Anne. They have reiterated that there is nothing at present to suggest it was political in nature. They also added they're not looking for anyone else in connection with her death, but they have warned not to fill voids of information with speculation, enabling the police to carry on doing important work to secure a conviction, to guarantee a free and fair trial, and make sure people are brought to justice and the public are protected. I'm sure over coming days, weeks, perhaps months, we will learn more about who the person is, why this awful, tragic, terrifying incident may have taken place. But we will heed that warning. I've been quite diligent in suggesting that we don't want to make any assumptions. I mean, it is a statistic that 9 out of 10 people know their killers. But all we know is a man, 28 years old, from Rotherham, has been arrested, is in custody and is facing questioning, and the police are not looking for anyone else in connection with her death. I still think it is worthy talking about safety, talking about people in the public eye and the violent divisions we face in society, the dehumanisation of people with opposing political viewpoints. That is a conversation that persists regardless of this utterly abhorrent, heartbreaking and harrowing incident. And it's a conversation I think we desperately do need to have and have needed to have for a very long time. Let's speak now to Philip Kissley, who's a senior fellow at the New Culture Forum. Philip, thank you so much for coming on the programme, as always. We do live in an age. I mean, what I was saying earlier is the fact that we are concerned that this could be politically motivated. The police are saying it's nothing to suggest it was. But it holds a mirror up, doesn't it, to where we are currently at as a society. And there have been a chain of events in recent years, whether it's the murders of Joe Cox, David Amos, Charlie Kirk, whether it is this statistic that death threats against MPs have trebled in the last 4 years. It is true that we have seen Palestine Action being prescribed as a terrorist organisation because they took sledgehammers to police officers, destroyed properties. We have seen calls inciting for jihad on our streets because of incidents in foreign affairs taking place 1,000 miles away. We are constantly seeing play out pantomimes of hatred, of extremely dark rhetoric, of amplified emotions online, of essentially, I would say, psychological grooming of people online, whether that's causing them to self-harm or question their identities and their genders or believe people from other political factions are evil. And no one seems to have much of an answer of what we do about this. And what I would say is my big concern is the very people saying, well, we've got to take 16-year-olds off social media, are also the people often using language such as fascist and far right and extremist that really turn the volume up, turn the temperature up when it comes to political debate. How do we row back from this, Philip?
10: Well, first of all, Alex, it's great to see you. And this last few days has just been an emotional roller coaster. I knew Anne like you, Anne, and I was just looking at some of the pictures I have of her together. I posted some online. My memories of her are also bound up with Peter Whittle. And I was just thinking about a conversation we had just a few months ago, about 7 or 8 months ago, about Peter's passing, and now another gigantic figure of the conservative, philosophical conservative right philosophical movement is now gone. The response to her death online has been nothing short of disgusting from certain elements of the left, the be kind of the left. And you're right, when people throw words and phrases around like far right, neo-Nazi, particularly all those kinds of things, which are clearly and utterly not true. They are just weaponized, mobilize other people against you. And I've been on the receiving end of this. I've had death threats. I know you have. So we both know how this feels. We're in a situation where this is legitimized, actually, not only by lunatics with mental health problems online, but the broader culture that sees anything now that isn't identitarian and far left as not only a threat, but something evil that needs to be wiped out. Now, that infests everywhere. It infests the institutions, it infests the mainstream heritage media, it infests the blob, all of these things. There is a mindset that, while it doesn't go as far as saying these people should be wiped out, there is a mindset that is basically, oh, well, you know, what do you expect when you spout such evil? And we've moved into this. It's quite odd because these people think they are so sophisticated, and yet they are using a kind of Old Testament language to describe what they are not and what we are. Now, this is very, very dangerous. We didn't used to have this. We didn't used to have this fundamental divide that places a kind of red flag on people and says, what, you know, these are fair game for abuse, for attack, for all of this kind of stuff. Now, I think,
1: I was just going to say, Philip, you're speaking such sense, but I want to add to what you're saying with representations of reality, because, you know, it might be 10 to noon on a Sunday, but I actually want to read out, I won't read words that Ofcom do not think are suitable, but I want to read out what has been written on Blue Sky. Blue Sky, of course, was the alternative left-wing X, the Be Kind's own platform. These are examples of messages. Rest in beep, Anne Widdecombe. You won't be missed. I was just telling the offspring Anne Widdecombe had died when there was a massive bang from the kitchen. A can of beer had opened itself in celebration. We should take that as a sign. You may feel uncomfortable and hot right now, but that's nothing to how Anne Widdecombe is feeling. All you horrible people saying nasty things about Anne Widdecombe now that she's dead. Well done. Carry on. Spare a thought today for the literal effing devil who now has to spend an eternity with Anne Widdecombe. You should never speak ill of the dead, only good. Anne Widdecombe is dead. Good. Rot in hell, Anne Widdecombe. Absolutely heartbreaking to see Anne Widdecombe murdered by a white British man. Those are her favourite. We're all complaining about the heatwave. Meanwhile, Anne Widdecombe has literally just arrived in hell. The death of Anne Widdecombe does not warrant any tact or respect, let alone sympathy. She is a cynical, cold-hearted bigot. I hope she enjoys hell. Good riddance to this ghastly, bigoted beep. Good riddance to the nasty, rancid old beep. A truly vile woman in every single aspect. Nothing but hatred spewed from her lips. Look, Anne Widdecombe was a woman of God. She adored everybody. There was a wonderful story someone told me of when a young left-wing journalist had come to challenge her, and she said, come in, have a cup of tea. Anne Widdecombe is none of those things that those people are saying, and you've got to remember that we don't even know why she has been murdered. This was in the hours after it was reported she had died. This is the sort of mindset you were talking about, and I wanted to read out those examples in case people didn't believe us.
10: No, I could show you, you know, messages from my inbox and messages underneath my messages, and I look, sometimes I look on your Twitter feed and I think, oh my God.
1: Seriously. I don't look at that comment section anymore.
10: But what this reminds me of was when Margaret Thatcher died, and that outpouring of utter hatred from the Be Kind. there is a sense of mental health here. There's a sense that these people are unhinged. It must be really difficult to live with such hatred in your heart, but it also must be difficult to live with such, or it probably isn't actually, a complete lack of self-awareness of who and what you are. I think the key thing we need to do is we need to address this as a society and think about what we do here, because it's only going to get worse, because with every one of these, you know, terrible incidents and the response to these terrible incidents, the response legitimizes. Okay. That's the key problem we've got. It's a knock-on effect. So, it's an echo chamber. But the thing is, and I repeat this, it isn't just an echo chamber online. It's an establishment echo chamber. And that is the real problem we've got. We have to pull apart all of those mechanisms which are embedded in identity politics, in our institutions, and we need to start again. This is another one of those things. This is intensely personal. It's intensely personal to the people that knew her, to the people that admired her. She was principled. She was intelligent. Do you know what? She was really, really kind. When I spent time with her, she took time out to watch my commentary, and she'd say things like, "Oh, I heard you talk about education there. You know, that was really interesting. I agreed with every word. You should come out of education and concentrate on policy," and all of those kinds of things. So she was, you know, she was always encouraging. She was one of those people. She was a one-off in a way. And the kind of people we don't make in our society anymore. And it's a massive shame that we don't, because she had such insight. She always went back to first principles. So she was a clear and dynamic thinker, but she was really human as well, and humane, and she cared about people. She was the polar opposite of what they're saying she is.
15: She's literally the sort of person that the Be Kind movement should love. A woman who's dedicated her life to protecting animals, to serving the public, to having a faith, to, you know, speaking and welcoming anybody from any side of the political spectrum, who welcomed scrutiny, who had a sense of humour. She's exactly what they keep telling us we should all be. And this is my worry. My worry is the people who have ownership of morality in this country, or believe that they do, the hashtag Be Kind Brigade, use it as a mask. They use it as a disguise to hide behind to continue perpetrating demonization.
10: Well, it's the upside down world of everything, isn't it? You just described precisely what she was there. She was a genuinely kind human being. She was genuinely intelligent. She was genuinely dynamic. All of the things they should like. But because she was on the opposite side of the political and philosophical spectrum, they have to hate her, and they see her as a threat. Again, I keep coming back to Margaret Thatcher, because they reacted to the death of Margaret Thatcher in exactly the same way. What they don't like, Alex, actually, is strong, intelligent, thoughtful women.
15: I was going to ask you that. I was wanted to ask you that. I don't like making things about gender, but what I have seen recently, whether it's coming from the hard right, from the Rupert Lowe fan base, or whether it's coming from the hard left, there is a special type of spite and violence of language. And actually, I'd say this is true to women on the left wing of politics. I may not like her or share her politics, but I would imagine Jess Phillips has a pretty horrific time. I feel as if there's a particular intensity and brutality to the attacks when it comes to women.
10: I think there is, because I think women pose a threat to a particular kind of male. And you see that, you know, especially the online women who've never done a day's work in their lives, who've never had a sexual relationship, who are probably addicted to porn, all of that kind of stuff. There's a particular kind of male here who finds women incredibly incredibly threatening and frightening. So they lash out. And again, this is the horseshoe of politics, isn't it? You know, it's the far right and it's the far left. But also, it's not just the extremes. There's a softer kind of misogyny as well. And again, that goes right across both areas of politics. So there's something there. I don't want to get all that identitarian because... Mm. Certainly this isn't the time and I wouldn't do it anyway, but you cannot ignore this kind of misogyny. And it really is horrible when people are talking about equality and diversity and inclusion on the one hand, but also equally horrible on the other when they're talking about families and the importance of having children and bringing children up and, you know, and immigrants, posing a threat to our women and children and all of that kind of stuff. So people, we have a misogyny problem and we really need to deal with it.
15: Philip, thank you ever so much. I know you and I both are not exactly a hashtag Me Too movement, but it is, you know, we are circling around a situation where sexism is becoming extremely toxic. Paul, we have about a minute before we shuffle off to our big, fat, juicy commercial break. Your thoughts?
2: Yeah, I think that the left in many ways have co-opted many of the arguments that you're trying to make with regards to misogyny, for instance. You know, I always say be very suspicious of the male feminist because they are always the person that that you need to look out for the most. They're always the person that have got the anonymous account online that was saying horrible things about women. But you can, it's a safe harbour on the left to do all the things that they complain about. I don't think that's hyperbole, and I don't want to connect it to Anne's dreadful murder, but this is an opportunity for us to actually once again shine a spotlight on the left and say, are these people really what they say they are and what are their objectives?
15: Do you know, one thing I thought was fascinating that Philip spoke about there, which is something that I really think needs investigating, the connection between people watching lots of pornography and anxiety issues, males feeling inadequate, the growth of anti-female hatred. I think it has a really strange effect on the brain, almost like a sort of A-class drug, and I think we need to have a very close look at what that might be doing societally. We're taking a short break. After that, we're going to be joined by the former Chief Constable of Northumbria Police, Sue Sim. Put the kettle on and we'll see you in just a moment.
0: 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Essential listening. 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
25: Guildford in Surrey, the southbound A3 remains closed. Long delays is due to works this weekend until the early hours of tomorrow morning between the Stoke Crossroads and the Wooden Bridge at the A25. Delays in the area as a result. In Bedfordshire at Luton, A6 on New Bedford Road, blocked both ways. Long delays after an accident between Alexandra Avenue and Foxglove Way. And in East Yorkshire, the southbound M18 looking very slow after an earlier accident just after the M62. I'm Gary King.
9: At AJ Bell, we believe investing is for everyone. And when we say everyone, we mean your dad, Dan, Danielle, Dean, Dave, Dell, Dell's delivery driver Denise, Denise's dentist Dinesh, and Devon's strongest man, Donathan. Donathan? Donathan, that can't be right. Donathan? Well, whatever your name is. If you're a real person, investing is for you too. AJ Bell, feel good investing. The value of your investments can go up or down.
0: 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News. 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
3: Police investigating the murder of Anne Widdecombe say they're not looking for anyone else after arresting a 28-year-old man. The former Tory minister was found dead at her home on Dartmoor on Thursday morning. She'd suffered serious injuries. Assistant Chief Constable Matt Longman from Devon and Cornwall Police has given this update.
4: We retain primacy of this investigation and detectives remain open-minded about the potential motive. At this stage, there is nothing to suggest that it was politically motivated.
3: Tehran has attacked a number of its Gulf neighbours after the US launched a third round of strikes on Iran. Washington says they're in retaliation for an Iranian attack on a ship travelling through the Strait of Hormuz. The shipping lane is now closed. Officials in Spain say the wildfire that's killed at least 12 people has now stabilised. Those who've been evacuated are now able to return home. The wildfire is one of Spain's deadliest on record. Meanwhile, parts of England are now at extreme risk of wildfires. The warning from Natural England comes as temperatures are forecast to rise above 30 degrees again in places this week. Harry Kane says the work starts now as England prepare for their World Cup semi-final clash with Argentina on Wednesday. They secured their place after beating Norway 2-1 last night in Miami. Both goals were scored by Jude Bellingham. Norway's Manchester City striker Erling Haaland says he's an incredible player.
6: He's one of the best in the world and he's a midfielder. He still scores goals. He still managed to dribble every single player on the field. So England is lucky, Madrid is lucky because everybody would want a Jude in the team.
3: And Rachel Reeves is to announce plans to help small businesses grow in what's likely to be one of her last acts as Chancellor. Under an extended scheme, ministers will guarantee most of a business loan, making banks more willing to lend. An extra £6.5 billion is expected to help 33,000 firms over the next 3 years. That's the latest. I'm Jenny Barsby.
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1: Hello, welcome back. Now, of course, we have had in the last hour updates from the Devon and Cornwall for Police, saying that a man has been arrested, a 28-year-old white British male from Rotherham, for the suspected murder of Anne Widdecombe. They are not giving much more information. They want us, understandably and rightly, to not engage in over speculation. We do not know if the assailant was known to Anne or not. They have reinforced that at this stage, they have nothing to suggest it was politically motivated, but nothing as yet has been ruled out. I'm looking at some of the straps that the BBC and Sky are putting up where they've just decided it's not politically motivated. We don't know. The police said we don't know. Okay? So that to me is playing a bit fast and loose with the interpretation of what they've said. But look, we shouldn't speculate. We don't know. But what we do know is the general public are rightly reeling at the mindless, brutal, wicked murder of a big political figure. Let's speak now to Sue Sim, former Chief Constable of Northumbria Police. Sue, I feel like there's a sort of tug of war. It's going to sound quite cynical. I feel like there's a sort of will here where some people desperately want this not to be political and some people who might rather like it to be. And we are, without doubt, we've been talking a lot on this programme today about threats to politicians because that is something that exists in its own right. We know that threats to politicians have gone up three times in the past 4 years.
15: but we're not speculating about what has happened to Anne. But it is becoming already, I can feel the tension. There's a sort of strange tug of war that there are people who sort of are willing there to be a certain outcome. How difficult is it for police to operate under those circumstances? And it's not just necessarily whether something, the motivation for something. I remember this same tension following the disappearance of Nicola Bulley, where people were speculating, well, she's been murdered. Was it a tragic accident? And there were huge complaints against the conduct of that particular operation. The chief constable there of Devon and Cornwall Police praising his forces, praising cooperating forces, for actually doing things swiftly and professionally. What is your reaction so far to how things have been conducted, what we know and what has been released to the public?
11: Good afternoon, Alex. Firstly, I'd like to offer my condolences to the family and to the friends of Anne Widdecombe for this dreadful, tragic murder. It's a terrible, terrible incident to have occurred. I also want to reassure people that even though we're talking about Devon and Cornwall, which is a middle-sized force, it's nowhere near as big as the Metropolitan, when murders are committed, the standards and the expertise of the officers involved are the same all around the country. So I want to make that very clear. There has been a significant amount of confusion concerning the time frame. We now believe from Devon and Cornwall that the murder occurred around about 12:30 on Wednesday afternoon, and that the police themselves were informed and attended the scene at about 20 to 12 the following day. People quite rightly are asking, why weren't we all informed then? The issue can be as simple as the importance of making sure that the family are informed about the tragedy before the press and the public. So that could account for the time frame. In relation, and I know that there's a great deal of concern about why the CCTV wasn't released and why descriptions weren't released. Well, as we can see, the arrest of this believed perpetrator occurred 270 miles away from the scene. The police would not have wanted to have made him aware that they were indeed coming after him to arrest him. So that can account for why the CCTV wasn't released. In relation to the motivation, my understanding at the moment, the police are saying that they are open-minded as to why and how the murder occurred. They have said categorically that they do not believe that it is a terrorism incident. And they have also said that they have nothing to believe that it is politically motivated. It is very important, as you quite rightly said, that people should not be speculating about what's happened. If you believe you have evidence in relation to this dreadful, dreadful incident, then make sure that you inform your local police force, tell the officers so that they can add it to the evidence base that they will be gathering in relation to this crime.
15: Now, no two crimes are the same. The conducts of an investigation will never be identical with different cases. But what are we likely to see transpire now over coming days? One assumes a suspect is detained with the police. He's going to be interrogated with the hope potentially that will lead to a charge. I mean, they've ruled out anybody else now in connection to this. It seems to me they think they've got their man. Can we anticipate things might move quite quickly now?
11: Well, what they're saying is that they're not looking for anybody more at the moment. I have to sort of put you straight in that.
15: Please
11: they
15: do.
11: Will not be interrogating him. They will be interviewing him under police and criminal evidence at regulations. Now, one of the things that your viewers might not be aware of is if he's been arrested in Rotherham, I believe they've said, they will need to transport him down to a station within the Devon and Cornwall area. That, of course, takes time. And his custody clock will not start until he actually arrives at that police station in Devon and Cornwall. So people shouldn't expect lots and lots more information at this point. I don't know what time they will have started moving him down into Devon and Cornwall. I don't know what time he's arrived there. But this all adds to the time frame. What I think should be occurring is I believe that the Devon and Cornwall police should be communicating much more readily and much more openly with the public and with the media. Of course, they cannot give away intelligence. They cannot give away their evidence because they are governed by the judicial rules, and they will be working with the Crown and the Crown Prosecution Service to make sure that there is hopefully a successful prosecution. But we really do need to make sure that they should be speaking to, you know, it shouldn't be me, a former chief constable, telling you this. It should have been themselves doing this.
15: What sort of other things should they be telling us about? I mean, perhaps if they found out that the suspect was known to Anne Widdecombe, is that the sort of thing they might want to put into the public domain?
11: Not really. Those are the types of things that are very much part of an evidential chain. It is important that they reassure the communities around where the murder occurred. They're doing that by putting in high visibility policing to reassure the communities. But until there's a charge, they shouldn't be really saying too much about their evidence and intelligence trails, but they should be keeping you as informed as they can at this stage.
15: My understanding is it 4 days a murder suspect can be detained before having to be released?
11: Well, you have 36 hours from when they arrive at the Devon and Cornwall police station. They would then have a maximum of 36 hours to detain an individual in that police station under a superintendent's authorisation. After 36 hours, they then have to go to a magistrate's court who will look at the evidence. They will make sure that the investigation is being carried out as expeditiously as possible, and they then can authorise up to 96 hours detention without charge.
15: Sue, thank you ever so much for clarifying those details of the process and keeping us up to speed in what we can expect to hear and why we're not going to be hearing everything as soon as we may want to know. I think that's very important that the public are kept informed, really, as to why they're not being informed. And at the end of the day, she is a high-profile figure. I'm desperate to know what's gone on here. But also there is a sense it's not automatically my right or my business. The police have to do their job. The family and friends are the first concern before our sort of morbid curiosity should be something that is pandered to.
2: Yeah, of course. And also with Anne, particularly with you, I've worked with Anne, but was not as close with Anne as you were. It's different. You want justice. And as frustrating as it is, because huge great voids get created, these black holes get created, because all we want to know is how, why, when, what went on, why can't you tell us? And of course, the only way you can secure a prosecution is to not tell us and probably point us in another direction just so we're over here keeping ourselves occupied. I get more frustrated by when the police say something, how particular media outlets frame it in the way they want it to be framed. It's so easy to tell which way they want it to go.
15: That's what I was saying, looking at, because I listened intently, you were here listening to the press conference, nothing to suggest right now it's politically motivated. But then you also have to say, again, we shouldn't speculate, but for me, the sort of dividing line is, was the assailant known to Anne or not? Yeah. That makes it personal. If the assailant wasn't known to Anne, then that to me
1: is impersonal and therefore political, but their read of political might be entirely different. Their read of political might be, well, you know, they didn't know her, but it wasn't because she was a former Tory. We don't know. But it does, I can already feel this tension among, like you said, people who kind of want it to go one way, people who want it to go the other. And there's something quite dark about that. Understandable, but there is something quite dark about that. Because what we do is we forget that at the end of the day, someone has been brutally murdered. And I, you know, it concerns me. I don't hope for anything in this. I just hope whoever did this is brought to justice. But I do think the media needs to take a long, hard look at itself. Because all too often, we have seen repeatedly a particular spin put on, whether it's a story related to a horrible, heinous crime such as this, or something else. They are the ones who decide what it is and what the takeaway line is, particularly what I'd like to call the legacy media, you know, the BBC, Sky. They like to think that they will call the shots and frame it exactly as they wish it to be framed. And sometimes I think that, like I said, saying this is not political is partial, because the police didn't say it wasn't. They said at present there is no evidence for. Now, it may turn out to not be at all. And then fine, that headline that's already been run on Sky isn't a problem. If it turns out that actually the police do uncover some evidence that there were, you know, reasons for this horrible murder that has nothing to do with a personal relationship with Anne, I'm afraid that headline's been as deliberately disinformed or misinformed, trying to, you know, get my language here. It's we've got to be so careful with the words that we use and the way we convey information to the public.
2: Yeah, and these people aren't stupid. They use enough plausible deniability so that if challenged, they can say, well, all we're doing, we've got a strap line, we've got a ticker, we're going to use a certain amount of words, etc. Look, let's just take a step back for a moment, if we can, from the Anne Widdecombe murder. On Tuesday and Wednesday and Thursday, prior to us knowing this, the biggest story wasn't this. The biggest story was Nigel Farage and this surprise by-election, which he called. Now, let's not make any bones about it. The legacy media were revelling in that. The idea that this could be the moment that the anti-hero, the guy that they really dislike, could be brought down, could be foisted by his own petard because he's called a by-election in which he can lose to Count Binface. Count Binface, who was on Newsnight, which once a serious political discourse programme every evening, which you and I would have tuned into 20 years ago to try and get the cut and thrust of politics. We wouldn't do anymore. It's become like a podcast.
1: I wouldn't say that. They invite me on from time to time.
2: And when they do, you're often vilified, aren't you? Look, here's somebody you can have a go at, by the way. She's going to say things you don't agree with. It's Alex Phillips. You know her. She's the one who rants on radio. She gets it wrong all the time. What do you have to say to her? They frame it in a certain way. So what this is at the moment is, I think, a certain amount of fear. And I've seen it some pretty high-profile political commentators, which I won't name now, that if you look at their Twitter accounts, are going mad about the fact that people are forgetting what happened with Nigel. And if this is politically motivated in some way, it might even justify that Nigel needs security. God forbid that Nigel Farage needs security. And you know, Anne Widdecombe's been been a household name for many decades, right from the 70s all the way up to, obviously, on Friday. Nigel Farage has only been around about half of that time. However, he is breaking down the establishment. He's creating so many waves that people want him gone. So what you can, and I don't mean physically, but they want him gone for the political landscape.
1: Some actually probably do want him.
2: Well, they probably
1: physically.
2: Do. I'm just trying not to make that accusation. But what's clear is they are quite worried that this will distract enough, and even worse for them, give credence and validate
1: Nigel Farage is saying. It is this sense that they're not able to control the narrative. They want the narrative to be Nigel Farage is a crook who took £5 million and didn't declare it. Nigel Farage says, look, it was before I became an MP. It was for personal security, which I need. You know, and everyone out there realises this is a piquant moment where what has happened to Anne can move that debate. It can move that debate. It will move that debate in terms of, if we find out it's not politically motivated, just wait for them to start popping the champagne corks, open season once again. If we find out it is, they're going to have to scramble. And this is what is quite sick actually, in the editorial mindset of certain newsrooms, because they're willing a certain outcome. But like I said, it might be quite sick in this, you know, mindset of newsrooms more affiliated to me. But anyway, it's just holding a massive dystopian mirror up at society.
2: Of course.
1: Let's take a call, because we've got Rita in Worcestershire on the line. Good afternoon, Rita.
12: Good afternoon, Alex.
1: How are you, my darling?
12: I'm fine. I just wanted to speak about the constituency people, staff that work there.
1: Mm-hmm. For politicians.
12: I worked in a constituency office during the expenses saga.
1: Mm.
12: I used to write the laundry. I used to get telephone

0: is going back to 2009. Mm. I mean, this is, you know, it shows that we have had this horrible rot in our politics for a long time. It's striking, isn't it, when you get on the tube, you'll have messages of be nice to one another. When you go to your doctor's surgery, it'll say, please don't attack the receptionist. When you go to the bank, it'll say, you know, intolerance towards our staff will not be tolerated. You phone up a phone line about your insurance company, and they know you're going to be waiting for 40 minutes, and it says, you know, anger and vitriol directed at our staff will not be tolerated. Isn't it sad? Isn't it sad that where once upon a time when I was growing up, we didn't need to keep being reminded to not be abusive?
1: Well, it is sad because the people that work in these offices are there to help. We are there to help the public. We are there to help the community. We're there. We take messages and we pass them on. I was a district councillor also at the time, and I would take some of the issues on board because they were local. And when you help them, that's fine. But when you don't help them, you get so much abuse, it's unbelievable. But at the end of the day, I'm just saying that it isn't just the constituency MP, it's also the staff that need to be safeguarded, that need to be looked after. They probably are now more than ever, but at my time they weren't. So I just wanted to say that it's not just the MPs or high profile people, it's people who work in local government.
0: Yeah, very interesting insight. Thank you so much for calling us, Rita. I mean, this is it. It's we live in such a mad world now where, you know, this is mad, this horrible sick thing where people phone an ambulance to lob projectiles at it. You know, we're seeing a breakdown of society where a football team gets, you know, beaten in the World Cup and the foreign nationals who are supporting that football team are rioting on our streets. Mm-hmm. And I think, well, I wouldn't go over to Marrakesh and start tearing up the souks if England don't get into the, you know.
2: No.
0: Final of the World Cup. I'd be mad.
2: That would suggest that there are cultural differences between us and them, which is something we've been told we can't say. That would suggest that maybe one culture is better suited to Western life than another. And I think we should continue to have those conversations. Absolutely we should. It's interesting, isn't it? Rita there, lovely Rita, she's talking just of our own experience, and I'd love to see the correlation between the increase in how entitled people believe they are versus maybe even social media, because social media has given us all a platform in which we can say our piece. I've seen people...
0: We're the celebrities in our own little lives, own little timelines. We're an authority to the world.
2: I've seen people who, because they've got a following, think that whatever they're doing in life, whatever they're complaining about, they can say, if you don't listen to me, I'm going to put this on X and everybody's going to listen to me because I have a huge following on X, etc. It doesn't matter how big your following on X. It's not, none of this stuff's important, right? Mm. It's all... Whenever you're talking with a human being, how much they got on your nerves or how much they're representing the organisation that has got on your nerves, you have to treat them with decency. Ann Widdecombe treated everybody with decency. So we seem to have lost, and the reason I'm saying this is I think this is closely linked to British culture that has been entirely lost. Mm. And we cannot, for whatever reason, get back there at the moment. Now, to be British would be to be decent, would be to, you know, face adversity.
0: Stiff upper lip, polite to a fault. Probably, I always say that the UK is one of the most inherently rules-based cultures I've ever met. You just cross the channel and people don't know how to queue anymore. I remember when I was living in Africa and in Ghana and you start to get on these minibuses, which are like the buses, the tro-tro. And as soon as the thing pulls up, everyone's like, bashing each other out the way. Brits hold open doors. We're very conscientious about if you sit by a stranger on public transport, keeping some physical distance. You don't want to strike up a conversation unless there's been a body language cue that person is saying, look, if you speak to me, I will probably speak back. And there's a fantastic book called Watching the English, which lays this out. And there are things that we do that other cultures don't. And our best litmus test when it comes to our socialization and our consideration for other people is the weather conversation. conversation. When you see someone for the first time or in a lift with them or on the train, a lot of people, you know, might do a social cue by looking out the window or reading a book or having earphones in, which is saying, please don't disturb me. I'm not in the mood to talk right now. Other people sitting there might sort of, you know,

0: smile and look away. When you want to test the waters, it's always weather. Isn't it hot?
1: Yeah.
0: And then the person will go, yeah, it is a bit. And then you think, not a conversation. Okay, great. We'll be like, oh, isn't it just? I wish I had one of those little fans on me and the air conditioning's gone to put. I was standing at that bus stop for 10 minutes. I thought I was in the Sahara Desert. And there you go. You're forging communication. But when it comes to reading social cues and having a sort of rules-based system that is inherently built within us, we haven't sat down and had lessons about this in school, but it's the way we've lived for hundreds of years, which is just understood by a certain age. We have always been probably one of the most polite, etiquette-ridden, self-disciplined and considerate nations on earth. And I think what has happened is we have allowed not just people from other cultures to come and start diluting that or challenging that, but what has taken place, the representations online, where all of a sudden those body language cues, that sort of immediacy of how you're making someone think and feel in the present moment is completely stripped away. And it's chipping away at our core values.
1: We've given up our principles. We've given up our principles to accommodate people, but accommodate people that have no wish to assimilate with those principles. And we say it wasn't taught in schools, but we used to reward people based on their behaviour. Now everybody's rewarded irrespective of their behaviour. If you demand equality without any standard being met, then of course you're just going to be able to do whatever you want. You know, if I behave like an absolute lunatic in here and just start swearing and talking inappropriately about things, I should not be able to work as a broadcaster from here on in, because there has to be a certain level of decency. If then there's a whole cohort of people who say, well, Paul should be able to do what he likes, that's what we're here for, then I think that's wrong. I think that we should act with decency and decorum. And that word decorum, I mean, it feels like a word that's ancient now. Decorum is something, it's driving me mad. My dad used to mention decorum all the time. You must have decorum, you must have decorum. Where's your decorum? And it basically, what he was saying to me is, irrespective of what's happening to you, you need to be able to represent yourself in a way that represents the family, or represents you best, or represents the organisation best.
0: Yeah, at school, you know, we're always told when you're in your school uniform, you're representing the school, even when you leave these school gates. But, you know, like I said, there's also, you made a very good point there, we've got to go to breaks, and you made a very good point, which is that there are people who have behaved without decorum. I'm thinking of various people, especially on the left wing and the media cycles, who, you know, still get to present their shows because they're on a certain side of politics and they get away with abhorrent behaviour.
1: Of course they do.
0: And they don't face justice. There's no consequences. And that's, you need consequence. That's something Kerry Badenoch said, and she was right about that. When you get rid of consequence, what have you got left to stand on? Right, we're going to be taking a short break, and I'm going to read a lot of your messages, and I really would like to speak to some of you today. Sharing is caring. We all need a bit of moral support, and we need to continue edifying and building our family of decent, decorum-driven, respectful, intelligent patriots. So if you think that sounds like you, how about give me a call, 03444 99 1000. It's your normal network rate. You can also use that number to send me a WhatsApp, 87222 on the text. If you're going to text me, write the word talk before your message. We're back after this.
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6: Travel trouble.
7: Guildford in Surrey, southbound A3 remains closed until the early hours of tomorrow morning. It's causing delays at the road closure in place from the Stoke crossroads to Wooden Bridge at the A25. Still problems in London at Hayes, Uxbridge Road closed eastbound from Church Road to Shakespeare Avenue. Westbound closed as well from Central Avenue to Church Road due to emergency services dealing with an issue. And in West Yorkshire, the eastbound M62 busy just after Junction 25 at Brig House. I'm Gary King.
6: Turn on, tune in, speak out. A double dose of reality across the UK, the home of common sense. This is Talk.
0: Hello there, let's do some of your messages. Leslie in Hartley says, Dear Anne simply lived her life according to her strong faith. She was an example to us all. Alex, it's all right for Will Geddes to talk about secure yourself, but I've had at least 3 data breaches, and one of them was from my employer, the government. So all well and good for digital ID, eh? I know, that's the other thing. That does have a very dystopian tinge to it. Says, Alex, Paul Cox is so right. I'm crying as I write this. I'm a total supporter of you and what you bravely do for women and this country, but I'm too afraid to even say so, even in my own home. I'm devastated about Anne, and I'm scared for you, myself, my young adult children, and all who disagree with the awful left ideology. Please, please keep fighting. With love, Tracy in Warwickshire. Gosh, imagine being scared to tell someone that you like me.
1: Well, it's very true. I was talking to Peter Blitzer yesterday, and a young police officer had reached out to me in my DMs on Facebook and said that he wanted to make a comment on my post, but he couldn't because he feared the sack. I very rarely talk about me personally, but let me just tell you something. When I worked for Transport for London, towards the end of my career there, they knew exactly what my other career was, and they were openly tracking my whereabouts. So, their philosophy was to completely disagree with the things that I was saying and doing, right. Of course, and under guises of all sorts of other things, I was presented with, you were here on this day and you said you were going to be here on that day, and we saw you travel there on the tube and what you were doing there last night. And
0: that's gross.
1: And it's, well, obviously, not long after that I left, but people will use everything that's available them to track you if they don't like what you are doing.
0: That is something that the left do a lot. They're very authoritarian. They do this sort of archaeological offence as well. They will go back through everything you've ever said to look for something. Now, I don't see how you can be offended by something you've actively hoped and wished was there to find. Do you know what I mean? That's mad.
1: Yeah.
0: If I hadn't just said it to your face 2 seconds ago, deliberately to peeve you, then you have no right to be offended. To actively dig around looking for something that you can go, you've really hurt me because, or you disgust me because 3 years ago you typed this. It's like, what the F is wrong with you?
1: Well, they also forget that not everybody's on their side. So unbeknownst to the people I worked for and the director that they worked for, there were people who sat above them that knew me for what I did elsewhere and were saying to me, Paul, your time is coming to an end because they don't like you.
0: Mm.
1: And as a result, I was fully prepared for what was coming. And that's just by me having an independent career. I was only working part-time at the end of my career for TfL, but having an independent career outside of TfL, but not just having the audacity to do that, not just being a stand-up comedian, but also being a political commentator as well, someone who spoke, and I never did this on air all the time I worked for TfL, but someone who spoke against someone like Sadiq Khan, someone who spoke against the Labour Party. And these firms are entirely indoctrinated. Mm. You know, they would have looked at me as someone who was a bad doer. You know, somebody who's doing wrong, as stepping out of line and having wrong think. You know, someone caught, I'll never forget once, someone caught me reading the Daily Mail at TfL and looked at me as if to say, that is disgusting. You know, like I've been accessing something really inappropriate at work. All I was doing was reading the Daily Mail.
0: Lightning ideology, yeah. My God.
1: It's just the Daily Mail.
0: What's happening? Mm. Dear Alex, you have a massive following. Stay strong, says James in Devon. Thanks. It's kind of the following that I mean, I think most of the following.
1: You do
0: good,
1: have a massive following, Alex.
0: But it does. Well, it doesn't matter whether I do or don't. It's not always a great thing. If I'm honest with you.
1: But it is an endorsement, by the way. But you do put yourself out there, and it's very easy for me to sit here and say that, and for you to feel uncomfortable about that, because it's really not
0: I'm
1: what
0: British,
1: you're about.
0: Of course, that's making me uncomfortable.
1: I know you very well. It's not what you're about at all. And the reason I mentioned it earlier is because there will be lots of people out there who could leave messages and not even use their real name to say that they watch this channel.
0: There's a lot of people who seem to have theories on me and say things about me, and they couldn't be further from the truth. They could not be further from the truth. You know, anyone who's wondering, I'm just a very quiet, peaceful person who likes to cook. I love cooking. I like cryptic crosswords. I love Formula One. That's one of my major passions. I love being in the countryside. I love my family. I'm extremely close to my brother, my mum, my dad, my brother's wife. I've got a very strong network of friends, and I'm quite boring and moralistic. The idea that I'm running around the world having sordid affairs, I wish. Unfortunately, that is not my life. If you're looking for the sort of steamy pages of Mills and Boone in the Book of Alex, you are not going to find it, I'm afraid. Especially the idea that I'd be having, you know, interactions with married men as a Christian woman. I know I speak out and I've got a mouth on me. I like to swear. I'm a bit naughty. And, you know, about 24 hours can't pass until I need my next, you know, pint. But I really do. I'm sort of annoyingly pious on some level. Sometimes I feel I restrict myself too much, that I should allow myself to go and be, you know, have more normal fun, when I'm like, shouldn't do that. So yeah, it's the idea that I'm some sort of lascivious loose woman who hates people. The idea that I could be a racist, for crying out loud. I've lived in Ghana, India, Kenya. I've had, you know, relationships with men of all hues. And, you know, that's the most frustrating thing, when people tell you what you are, when they tell you where you have worked and who you have slept with and what you think and what you do. You know, but people keep saying online that I'm high on cocaine. I would never, ever categorically touch that stuff. Forget it. I'm not bloody getting in. No, I talk enough as it is. I've got a hyperactive mind and I find it hard to sleep at night. I don't even drink coffee. I think I'm going to get involved with like some sort of weird powders. But that's the most frustrating thing, when you're a passenger and watching other people talking about you and your life and what you think and feel and your lifestyle, and you just think, this isn't me. This isn't remotely me. And people buy into it and jump on the bandwagon and then start throwing it at you. And when you say no, they're like, yes, yes, it is. I'm like, you're not me. You don't know. How dare you tell me who I am? Ugh. Right, let's get on to some calls. Let's speak to Karen in Bournemouth. Good afternoon, Karen.
8: Hi, Alex. Hi, Paul.
1: Hi.
0: Hello.
8: Now, there's a couple of things I want to say. Firstly, sorry for your loss. I did not know Anne Widdecombe. I saw the odd speech that she made and thought, bloody hell. Also, you know, saw her briefly on Strictly Come Dancing. But what you need to do, because we have an identity crisis in this country, and you can say all those things about Anne, the kindness, the generosity, the sense of humour, and all those things that are really British. And if you say those things, rather than worry about what the idiots are saying on the bad stuff on Blue Sky and all of that, then you are fulfilling a legacy and teaching us what to be British is.
0: Yeah, no, I agree with that. I mean, this is it. Maybe we should start thinking about not constantly shining the spotlight on all the horrible things people say and the horrible way that they behave, but instead try and flood the zone with positivity and goodness.
8: The other thing is, I think you're slightly falling into the trap by saying, you know, oh, Labour and the mainstream parties aren't participating in this by-election. Well, they are, because Labour are using Binface.
0: Yeah.
8: As a front man, he's obviously working for Labour because they're paying for it.
0: Well, the establishment have definitely piled in behind Binface. It's, you know, Binface is the establishment versus Farage. Like I said, I think they need a sort of a slogan now saying reform will take out the trash. That's great.
1: It writes itself, doesn't it?
0: I must admit, I did message that to me old Muck and Nigel. I said, have you thought about that? Not on reforms books, but I have known the man for 20 years, and every now and then you think of something funny. But Karen, no, thank you. It's a really important point that actually we allow ourselves to be sort of like centrifugally drawn into their evil and their horribleness by talking about it. So, do you remember when we used to do Weird Al? And it was just, Weird Al was great because it was just an hour of fun. We wanted to put joy back into the system. We wanted to just inject absurdity and friendship and laughter and humour and camaraderie and light-hearted relief back into things. And then we weren't doing late nights anymore. And it was like, can we be that weird on a Sunday afternoon?
1: Turns out probably not. And obviously if we...
0: Well, not right now.
1: If we were doing it now, it would be inappropriate. But, you know, that's not to say that Weird Al doesn't make a resurgence back in the future, because I think people loved it for the fact that we were... irreverent, and we just talked about tinned meats and maybe what type of shoes we wore.
0: The people watching one of the greatest friendships being built in real time, live on air.
1: Well, it certainly happened the minute you said the lights have gone out in London, and I pointed out the blind was down. From that point on, I thought, this is my woman, and the audience, Claire from Wales, thought, this is what I'm going to watch.
0: Do you know, I remember when we were first on air together, my ex messaged me and asked if there was something going on between us.
1: We hadn't even met at that point. The chemistry was like that. Your poor ex.
0: Just like that. See, that's going to be the next rumour going around.
1: Yeah,
0: you'll be on the list of all the people that Alex is apparently having a relationship with. Karen, thank you so much. Let's speak to Grace. Hi, Grace.
9: Hi. Well, I'm weird, so there you go. I'll be your standard for Weird Al, because I'm weird, but not in an interesting way. I'll say just briefly as a side, since you mentioned several countries in the global south, I feel really strongly that though those countries are hugely varied, as you will know, there are some communities within those countries in the global south where people are really severely impoverished. Mm. And if people wanted to be kind and be social justice warriors, they would actually put their energy into calling for support for those human beings rather than trying to convince everyone else of a redefinition of what a woman is, for example. And I just needed to say that because it really gets on my nerves.
0: I think it's really interesting. I was saying to someone the other day, there was a report that had come out, and it was about accessibility, disability, things like that. It was a report into PIP payments, that's it. And PIP payments were designed to help people living with a disability to be able to work, because things they might need to afford in order for them to be able to go about their daily lives and do their jobs. And I was on Politics Live, and as I was walking out of the studios, and they said, what has horrified me so much is we live in a capital city that if you happen to be in a wheelchair, there's very little provision made for you. Getting around on the tube is almost a nightmare. It's only the Jubilee line, really, that enables you. You never see someone in a wheelchair on the tube. Ask yourself why, right? Because it's incredibly difficult if you have physical handicaps to be able to function in society today. And we've sort of thrown those people to one side because we've turned sexuality into a handicap or skin colour into a handicap. They're not. And actually what makes them a handicap is when people tell you they are and force you to believe that they are. Because if anything, actually, a lot of people are able to use these sort of identity labels as an advantage, use it as a platform, a springboard to get opportunities that other people may not. And I think there's something really quite grotesque about the fact that people who really are in need, people who are facing actual famine, people who are, you know, victims of rapes and murders, people who genuinely live in poverty and can't afford to heat their homes or buy food, or people who have been born with physical defects or suffered horrible accidents or are veterans with PTSD, you know, people with real problems, we're increasingly neglecting to look after them because we're beatifying these fake conditions such as prejudice or unconscious bias. And so you can't, that to me is an oxymoron. If it's not conscious, how can it be bias? Do you know what I mean? You can't think something in a skewed way without thinking it. It's a madness.
9: I think that we're seeing a real change in our society, and it's not just because of people coming in from other places with different cultures. I mean, earlier on, Philip Kisley referenced the Old Testament, and in the Old Testament time era, there was a lot of barbarity, and sometimes people pull out random verses and they say, oh, look, God is horrible. No, that was a really barbaric time, but we're privileged now, as you have said, to live in a culture that's been influenced by the teachings of Jesus to the extent that we're so used to it, we don't even realize it.
0: Yeah.
9: But actually, a lot of people in this country grew up with the idea that a good thing to do is to aim to love your enemies.
0: Mm-hmm.
9: And that comes from Jesus' teachings, but even a lot of people who didn't choose to follow him would have had that in their kind of environment in their formative years. And one of the reasons I think we're seeing so much vitriol now, on different sides of the political spectrum, depending on what the topic is and where you look, I think we're seeing a lot more vitriol because we're losing that. Mm. And those foundational teachings, which aren't just British, we're fortunate to have them in Britain, but they're not kind of genetically connected
0: right.
9: to us. It's not about us
0: but,
9: being...
0: But they are born British. Out of Christendom, the New Covenant, and the Great Revelation that happened 2,026 years ago, that's why we've got the dates that we have, which changed the game from brutal ancient world to a modern society with far less war and far more kindness. Grace. By name, by nature. We always love speaking to you. Thank you ever so much. Okay, going to take a short break. Barely talked about it. I've got all this here. I've got a pack of news stories I haven't covered. And I've just been doodling hearts like a little schoolgirl. I don't know why. Just talking there like doodling hearts, being kind. Anyway, we might cover some of those when we come back. That's after this.
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7: Guildford in Surrey, southbound A3 remains closed until the early hours of tomorrow morning. It's causing delays at the road closure in place from the Stoke Crossroads to Wooden Bridge at the A25. Still problems in London at Hayes, Uxbridge Road closed eastbound from Church Road to Shakespeare Avenue. Westbound closed as well from Central Avenue to Church Road due to emergency services dealing with an issue. And in West Yorkshire, the eastbound M62 busy just after Junction 25 at Brig House. I'm Gary King.
10: 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Argument, attitude, opinion. Across the UK, this is Talk.
0: Hello, ladies and gentlemen. We thought as we've not really done much news today, there have been things knocking about in the papers that we've pulled out that we want to inform you about. So let us rattle through some news you may have missed. This is a very ghoulish story. I talked about this a couple of days ago. This is about an operation that has spanned an international network of dozens of countries. A ring of men involved in drugging and raping women by their partners. And this has included five of Britain's biggest police forces, arrests across the country with raids in London, Greater Manchester, West Yorkshire, Kent and Devon and Cornwall. 10 men have been arrested for offences including rape, sexual assault, possession of extreme pornography. Suspects are believed to be operating in private chat rooms on the encrypted messaging app Telegram. The investigation came in the wake of Gisèle Pelicot, a 72-year-old French woman who waived her anonymity in what became France's largest rape trial. Now, what is so frightening about this, Paul? We've been talking about this hypersexualization, pornography, the sort of the evil effects of the internet. Is internationally, men are colluding to give each other tips and advice how to buy drugs, how to drug women, including their own partners, inviting people to rape it, film it, sharing the footage. This isn't a big international...
1: Yeah, so depraved as well. So depraved. Utterly depraved. No type of rape is good, but the fact that people are raping their own...
0: That was the wildest line I've ever...
1: Just cut it there. but the fact that they are raping their own wives and partners, to me, is another level of demonic behaviour. Not that that's why I wanted to caveat it the way I did, but it's evil. I don't know how else to describe it.
0: But
1: it's utterly evil.
0: It shows what goes on online. I mean, thankfully, with consequences. But Paul and I were talking earlier about we really need to talk about the hypersexualization of society, and especially it's something I've campaigned against for a long time, user-generated pornography. In the same way that I can't make bootleg moonshine and flog it out my blimmin' garage door, the idea that people can log on to a website where any old person has put up a really extreme video, you don't know the consent, you don't know the people participating, you don't know if they're trafficked, you don't know if they're vulnerable, the content's going to rewire your brain and make you get incredibly depressed. It completely changes your dopamine system. It is so dangerous. And no government has talked about this in the UK. We just talk about protecting kids. We really need to start talking about pornography. I've said that for a very, very long time, especially not just the protection of women, but the sanity of men. Right, Andy Burnham will scrap Lammy's plans to curb jury trials. Well, that's good. Lammy wanted to get rid of jury trials. Apparently Burnham is going to ditch that.
1: Yeah, don't read too much into this, because he will, because it was the most mental thing anyone thought could happen. You know, jury trials, which has happened since the doomsday, and David Lammy, of all people, I mean, how this guy... One thing I will say about David Lammy, if you've got a problem child out there that you think isn't really going to amount to much, have a look at David Lammy. He is an absolute wally who's got to the very top of British society. So, you know, all is not lost. So this, for me, is just a little bit of red meat for Andy Burnham to say, look, you know, I'm a much more sensible guy. This is what I'm going to do. You wait till the other nonsense that's going to come through as a result. This isn't going to make way for something sensible. He's not going to say, and we're going to slash the welfare budget by 10%, and we're going to reduce PIPs, and you can't have a car if you've got ADHD. None of that's coming our way. So this is low-hanging fruit. Jury trials was an absolute ridiculous policy. Even if it did save 20 minutes whilst in the process of trying to get people to trial. And we must remember there are victims on all sides of this. People are innocent, they're waiting for trials. Mm-hmm. People are victims that are waiting for trials. This is just a little bit of red meat so that he can pass through any other nonsense that he's got coming his way. Because it's not a different leader, it's just a different haircut.
0: Now, apparently, talking about that, officials from foreign offices have been speaking to associates in the Mauritian cabinet, and they've been told that when Andy Burnham comes in, the Chagos deal is still going to go ahead.
1: Straight away. First thing that comes across is, and the Chagos deal is a complete surrender deal. It's treason. There's absolutely no way we should be doing it. There's no reason to do it. You know, the same government that would change laws in order to make themselves legitimate and do the things they want to do are worried about, you know, the law of the legitimacy of owning the Chagos Islands.
0: So mad about this, ladies and gentlemen, if we want to do a little bit of contextual contrast, is they're having a hissy fit because Nigel Farage personally got $5 million for security. Apparently the only offence is he didn't tell anyone this.
1: There's no crime.
0: He hasn't done a crime, he just didn't tell anyone this. That is what this boils down to, according to the rules. Nothing said that he couldn't have money as a private citizen for his own personal security. He just didn't say, and it's a time frame, but they're turning it into, well, isn't he a monster? Meanwhile, Chagos, there are people working at law firms, which may be the same law firms as people with elected positions in this government, who are set to make an absolute stinking killing. We're not just talking about 5 million, millions. Millions connected to essentially handing over the Chagos Islands and paying Mauritius to do so. And the plan was Mauritius would then become a tax-free island and various people might have become Mauritian citizens in order to benefit. Ask yourself, Which is worse? Whether there are people sitting in the cabinet of this country who know people who are going to cash in bigger than a lottery win by giving British territory to a state allied with a nation, frankly, hostile to our own. Which is worse? That as a potential conflict of interest, or not saying to authorities that someone a year ago had given you money for your personal protection? Hmm? Ask yourself.
1: Exactly.
0: Now, Gary Lineker.
1: Oh, here we go.
0: I haven't spoken about him for a while. Surprisingly, you'd think in the World Cup he'd be bobbing up with his big ears everywhere with, you know, stuff to say. Well, he has. He's got his Rest of Football podcast, and apparently he's been calling the Falkland Islands Las Malvinas. What a nasty little provocative thing to do.
1: Yeah, because...
0: British territory. People died. People died defending that. The islanders have voted repeatedly, 98% in a referendum, to say they are British and they want to be British. And this man thinks he's being funny and clever and also middle class and superior and posturing by completely trammelling the memories of people who were killed in that conflict, who suffered dismemberment, life-changing burns, because he wants to seem what? Sophisticated?
1: Well, I also suspect that he doesn't care for British, English or otherwise nationalism or patriotism in any way. He will see those words as evil and he will support anything against it. We've always had these characters within our own society that see everything that we stand for as bad and everything else that everybody else stands for as good. Gary Lineker is just one example of that. He doesn't just work on The Rest Is Football. He owns the production company that does The Rest Is Football, The Rest Is Politics. Yeah, The Rest Is History.
0: This is what saddens me about our independent media space in the United Kingdom, which is you look over at America where they've got Real America's Voice, they've got the Daily Wire, they've got Sirius FM, whatever it's called, you know, XM, that's it, thank you, Chris. Here, it's all blimmin' owned by global media, the BBC or Gary Lineker. It's not that independent.
1: He's just trying constantly to appeal to an audience that probably doesn't exist. In this case, it's an audience of Argentinians who want the Falkland Islands back, and what he's trying to do is go, yes, I'm not going to come down on one side. What they fail to understand is everything that you said, that these aren't this isn't a peaceful mission. The Falklands War might have been in 1982. It's not that long ago. Plenty of people lost their parents. You know, I've got friends my age. In the early 80s, I was a very small child, and I got guys that I went to school with in the Portsmouth area that lost their parents in the Falklands War. They'd signed up to fight for England, Queen and country, and they did so, and they lost their lives as a result. Because it was British territory and still is British territory, and that is how it shall remain. Why would he want to appease the enemy? The idea on the left is there is no enemy, or actually the enemy is our friend and we are the enemy.
0: Do you know what? I think if someone reminded Gary Lineker that he'd be appeasing Javier Milei, who is about as right-wing as they come, he might suddenly start saying Falkland Islands again.
1: Yeah.
0: But, you know, it's just it's unnecessary posturing, quite frankly.
1: Yeah,
0: it's sort of, you know, wading into matters geopolitical, stick to the football would be my advice. Paul, thank you so much for joining
1: thank
0: me today.
1: I
0: just want to give everybody a reminder of some of the biggest news going on today, which we did have an update into the murder of Anne Widdecombe. Detectives investigating the murder of the former MP and MEP say there is nothing to suggest it was politically motivated at present. They added they are not looking for anyone else in connection with her death, having arrested a 28-year-old man from Rotherham. He has been held in custody after cooperating with South Yorkshire Police and Counter-Terror Police. We understand he will now have to be conveyed down to a police station within the Devon and Cornwall constituency, where he will undergo police interview. They're not disclosing any more information to the public as yet to protect their ongoing inquiries and ask everybody not to fill the void with speculation. And I say to all of you, whatever you're doing today, it is a Sunday. I know what Anne would be doing. She'd be thinking about him upstairs. She'd be going to church. She'd be saying her prayers, not just for herself. She'd be saying prayers for you. She'd be saying prayers for our country. She'd be saying prayers for our future, and she'd be saying prayers for all of the world and for humanity. whether you're a Christian or not today, how about once again we try and be a bit more Anne and use the Christian holy day as an opportunity of reflection for purpose and for principle. I'll leave those thoughts with you. I hope whatever you're doing, it's wonderful with family and friends and full of love. I'll be back tomorrow and Tuesday, 10 till 1. See you then.
10: Plain common sense thinking. Alex Phillips at the weekend. Well-informed conversation across the nation.
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24: Good afternoon, I'm Toby Gillis. Thomas Tuchel says England were lucky, and perhaps if we were Talk Sport Norway, we'd be focusing more on their ruled-out goal and the apparent fact, despite FIFA denials, that Jude Bellingham's opener hit Spider-Cam's wire and should have been disallowed. Certainly Ståle Solbakken thinks that should be discussed.
25: The ball drops down straight from heaven, says everyone, including Örjan, who is the goalie, including the guy who's going to receive the ball. I saw another way just then, so I wonder also what happened. So I think it's pretty clear that it did it.
24: Well, it was certainly heaven for England fans, and we are TalkSport UK, of course, so most of the attention is on whether England could bring it home now. Jude Bellingham might have been the star on the pitch, but he was clearly unimpressed with Thomas Tuchel questioning the performance against Norway. England legend Stuart Pearce reckons he's risking the harmony between himself and his boss, as well as the feel-good across the whole country.
26: I don't think it's helpful to make the statements that he did, because all it does is prick the ears of the media that might want to potentially drive a wedge between him and the manager.
24: Tommy T, by the way, insists there's no disconnect from me to my team. With my heart, I'm fully in love with my players. He just wants them to play better. So now Argentina await after beating Switzerland 3-1 after extra time. A match that swung on a red card given for a second yellow by VAR for simulation to Brel Embolo. And if you think their performances mean England will have it easy now, well, TalkSport's international football expert Kev Hatchard says they're facing the ultimate tournament team.
27: We're talking about a team that's won the World Cup. We're talking about a team that's won the Copa America twice. And there's a little bit of Spain about them in the sense that you feel like the environment is great. You feel like the coach has done a brilliant job in fostering that environment, bringing the best out of the players that he has at his disposal.
24: You'll hear England-Argentina live, of course, right here on TalkSport Wednesday night at 8. And Yannick Sinner is a big favourite to retain his men's singles Wimbledon title. He faces Alexander Zverev at 4 today.
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24: Police are not looking for anyone else after the arrest in the Anne Widdecombe murder investigation last night, and a warning of an exceptional risk of wildfires in the UK as the heatwave continues.
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30: Hello and welcome to the World Cup Weekender with me, Sam Ellard, and the former Nottingham Forest, Everton, Burnley and Watford manager Sean Dyche. Coming up over the next 3 hours, well, I think you can probably guess, we're celebrating England through to the World Cup semi-final after an incredible Jude Bellingham performance again. We'll get Sean Dyche's opinion on the post-match interviews from Tuchel and his star man Bellingham and dissect the game. Plus, look ahead to two mouth-watering semi-finals to come next week. We'll take a look in depth at that. Look ahead to the Wimbledon final this afternoon, bring the latest from the test match at Lord's between England and India. The sun is shining, England are into the last four of the World Cup. life is pretty good. You can get involved this afternoon on the show. 03717223344 is the number to call. It is the World Cup Weekender, and we are very much live on TalkSport. Sean Dyche, good afternoon. How are you?
2: Afternoon. I'm very well, thank you.
30: You had a good day yesterday because, like everybody else, you obviously watched England get through to a World Cup semi-final, which was good. But you it had a nice little start to your Saturday afternoon evening.
2: I went to watch the vaccines over at Hyde Park with a mate of mine, Alec Chamberlain. We know him, so we've seen him a few times, but good guys, good company, as well as being great at what they do. Met some wonderful youngsters, actually, and I told him I'd give a mention. We're having a couple of Alsa Lager shandies, as we do.
30: Okay, just a couple. Right?
2: Yeah, just a couple, yeah, of course.
30: You on the shandies one?
2: Well, it's actually a twist in the story, as you can imagine. I don't drink Alsa Lager shandy, that's the point.
30: Okay, yeah, of all the things that I thought you don't drink.
2: You don't go through it like this unless you're like a pint or two. No, but there were some wonderful youngsters who were serving.
30: How young are we talking?
2: I don't know. I'm guessing between like 18 to 20.
30: Okay, yeah, 21. Young, yeah.
2: I had a brilliant chat with them. Do you know what was refreshing? And I say this generalising amongst youngsters. I've got a couple myself, of kids that is, and didn't look at their phones, stayed engaged, because everyone had gone, and me and my mate were just having a beer before we left to get back for the game, and they were brilliant. They were superb company.
30: Good. Like they
2: really enjoyed it.
30: Like their football?
2: Yeah, they were just chatting about music, football, life. And it was like me, us two old gits, chatting to some youngsters.
30: Hanging out with the youngsters. Do you try and keep it cool, or are you just like, hey, I am who I am. I'm no spring chicken anymore. I'll just get on with it.
2: Just a dad.
30: Just a dad.
2: So, it was really refreshing. Like I said, no phones, everyone engaged.
30: No selfies.
2: Just chatting. And they were brilliant company. So a really good day. And then, of course, we got into the game.
30: Yeah.
2: And I'm sure we're going to talk a lot about that.
30: Yeah. England are into a World Cup semi-final. Results good. Performances. Am I being a bit harsh in saying that apart from 30 minutes against Croatia, and we'll give England credit for the way they defended against Mexico with 10 minutes, because that was remarkable.
2: Yep.
30: In terms of performances, it's been a little bit of a struggle.
2: It's an odd one, isn't it? I mean, you know, as a manager or manager thinking, obviously I'm not an international manager and Tuchel's doing a really good job. I think it's a strange one, you know, because you want your team to play well, but you want them to win and you want them to find a way to win. And even more so in a cup competition like this, you know, so it is finding a way to win, and we are finding a way to win. But I would suggest, I agree, I think we've only really had that one really strong half of football against Croatia. The rest has been bitty moments. I mean, don't get me wrong, we're going to talk about the big moments with the big players, I'm sure. But you saw that it's a strange one, isn't it? Because you take it because you want to win, and we want to win the World Cup. But it's not been all that somehow it's been remarked upon and Tuchel doing this and doing that, making all these great decisions. And I thought what was refreshing, I thought it was a brilliant interview he gave last night. Mm. I really did. You know, as a manager, he could pass it off as being, we've won again, and, you know, the spirit and all that, which he did. He praised all that. But I thought it was brilliant the way he went. He was implying, I felt, that, right, okay, we love the spirit, we need it, and we can win games, but we can't win the whole thing unless we play better than that. That's what I thought was he was implying quite strongly. And I thought it was a brilliant interview, a very fair interview.
30: Easy
2: to do when you've won, mind you. It wouldn't have been so easy saying that if we'd lost.
30: We'll hear from Thomas Tuchel on the side of the break, but I'm going to it in more detail. But I do agree with you. I think it's so boring. I mean, I've been in mixed zones and, you know, with TalkSport, and you know, you ask managers pretty fair and normal questions, and they just roll out the cliches.
2: Yeah, no, it is difficult.
30: So when managers say it how it is, and I understand why they can't always do it, but it is refreshing.
2: I thought it was a brilliant interview. I really did, because he could get carried away that he wasn't. And I didn't get the feeling as well. I thought it was a very authentic interview. I don't think he was playing a game. I don't think he was trying to pad it down as if, like,
30: he was just being honest, wasn't he?
2: Yeah, he was. And I thought it was really refreshing, because I think he called it as most of us are thinking. By no means a brilliant tournament for our performances, but
30: we're grinding out.
2: But that counts. I mean, look at Spain. No one's really mentioned them. I mentioned them the other day, and I was like, hang on a minute, they've conceded one goal. It's scored 11, I think, now, something like that. I mean, they're just sitting there in the background. No one's really bothered about them, are they?
30: That's mad to think that no one's
2: That's crazy.
30: Well, TalkSport has brought you every single game from the 2026 World Cup, and now there are just four nations remaining in what's been a quite remarkable tournament.
3: Let's go. Dembele charging on and finding the net. Dembele, too hot to handle.
4: The favourites have delivered. France are into the World Cup semi-finals.
3: Hammers has lost it, and it's hammered in. And yet again, it's Mikel Merino. And has surely won the game for Spain and taken them into the semi-finals.
5: Lautaro Martinez. sets the seal on Argentina's passage through to the semi-final.
6: Spelled by the goalkeeper and bundled in. England lead. It is Jude Bellingham again. 2 minutes are up and England are in the semi-finals of the World Cup.
5: And it's Argentina versus England to come in Atlanta on Wednesday night, live on TalkSport.
30: What a brilliant tournament. I think it's fair to say it's only going to get better and better. The top four teams in the FIFA rankings are the four teams to make it through to the World Cup semi-finals. We know that it's going to be France against Spain. We found out yesterday evening in the early hours of the morning. England getting through after beating Norway and then in a controversial game. Another controversial game. Do you think Argentina are capable this World Cup, Sean, of having a game with no controversy?
2: Well, not seemingly. It's like, not at the moment.
30: I mean, then again, I say controversy. I mean, I'm talking obviously about the red card for Switzerland. And to be fair, I don't actually think it was that controversial, right? There always seems to be drama maybe in the Argentina games, but I think the second yellow card for Mbolo was the second yellow card.
2: It's
30: because
2: bizarre.
30: It was a pretty blatant dive, wasn't it?
2: I've been going about for years in the Premier League how they don't do that often enough because it's a bizarre moment. I mean, what the lad's doing, Mbolo,
30: What's going through his mind, though?
2: I know, I have no clue because he can get to the ball for one, so therefore why do you need to do that? He's trying to draw a foul for no particular reason. He's not going to gain much.
30: It's like in the middle of the pitch, isn't it?
2: Yeah,
30: really? It's going nowhere.
2: Yeah, and it's blatant. I mean, he's not even near it. You know, they're not even close to being contact. I just wonder what, I don't know. Look, I've been harping on about this for years, so I'm certainly not going to now. But I don't know what's going on with the game when you're more interested in going down than you are in just playing the game. You just run after the ball. He can clearly just run after the ball. Yeah. You know, I just don't know. But anyways, it's unfortunate for a game to have that, and unfortunate on the Swiss, whatever way you look at it, to go down to 10. But I do think it's a ridiculous moment for no reason. And yeah. I do think that stuff does need getting out of the game. I've been saying it for 10 years because kids copy all that.
30: Yeah.
2: That's why I've been
30: helping. With those sort of things, you just need consistency, don't you? So he's giving him a yellow card there, fine.
2: Yeah.
30: You now need to make sure that the next time it happens, give a yellow card.
2: And it's fair.
30: It's like with the Norway goal that was disallowed for the Haaland push, right? I think in isolation, Erling Haaland shoves Eddie Anderson to the floor. So therefore, that is a foul.
2: Yep.
30: But what annoys me, didn't annoy me last night because it worked in England's favour, but what annoys me with situations like that, Sean, you'll probably know that it'll annoy you as a manager, is if that happens, let's say 50 times across a Premier League weekend, you know, shoving, pulling, getting in, whatever it might be, you know, 9 times out of 10, the referees do absolutely nothing about it. So then when one does get given, you're like, okay, in isolation, it is a foul, but it annoys me that they only decide to give it here.
2: I thought we got a little bit lucky with that one because not that it's a foul, but it's nothing actually that big to do with the, you know, the fact of what happened for the goal. I don't think it's that big a deal.
30: You don't think Eli Anderson's going to have an impact?
2: I don't think he can have a true impact. He can have an impact, but a limited impact.
30: Yeah.
2: But on the other, well, the way I always try and measure it is this, and I think this is fair. When I was managing, I'm in a job, so to speak. What would I have thought if that goes, you know, the other way around?
30: I think Sean Dyche should have been absolutely fuming.
2: Well, exactly. So I get it why they're disgruntled with it.
30: Mm.
2: I'm like you. I mean, look, we talk on these shows. I'm just trying to give a balanced view because, of course, I'm happy that.
30: Yeah, it worked in our favour. I wasn't, yeah, absolutely.
2: Quite obviously.
30: Yeah.
2: Because we win the game. But you do have to sort of call it sometimes fair. And I thought, I thought it was a soft one for me.
30: Yeah.
2: But not because of the actual incident, because of what comes next. It's very, where you're really stretching the moment to make out that he was going to have a big impact on what came next. But, anyways.
30: England in a World Cup semi final, Sean.
2: I know, fantastic.
30: It's been absolutely remarkable, hasn't it?
2: Yeah, we've been there before. So, I mean, you know, I remember them days. So, you know, but it is brilliant. I mean, and it is weirdly, you know, like I was saying about Tuchel's comments and how fair they were and how measured they were. And we sort of, you know, it's pleasing in a way, right? Because sometimes over the years, we've kind of undervalued spirit and team ethic and belief in each other. Now, it was sort of padded down because of the beautiful game and everyone's got to play the right way and all them conversations. And it is sort of refreshing to see a group of players who are going, look, we're not purring, lads, but we're at it.
30: Yeah.
2: You know, we're physically and mentally at it. Yeah. We're demanding of each other and what it is to win games. And so we mustn't undervalue that. You know what I mean? And I don't think Tuchel was, by the way. He made that very clear. Yeah. He said, look, the spirit, the demand of each other, brilliant.
30: And he kept on referencing that.
2: He did. Yeah.
30: We're going to touch on that in the break. Just two other very, very not that important moments that put a smile on my face. There's a great moment of when the Bellingham second goal goes in, David Beckham. In Hospitality Incorporated, it gets up in the air and he's giving him the big one. He's celebrating, as most of the England fans would do. He's next to Victoria, who literally doesn't even move. It's almost like she's got no idea there's a game of football going on in front of her. And like, I don't want to be that guy, but my first thought was, What a waste of a ticket. I mean, what a waste of it. Like if you've got to go to the game, like my mum's not a big football fan, right? But when the World Cup comes along, she gets involved. She celebrates. Like she does, like a bare minimum, at least attempt to smile, Victorian.
2: Well, yeah, it's strange one, but she'll have her reasons, I'm sure.
30: Maybe she's a Norway fan. Yeah. Maybe she likes Erling Haaland.
2: Well, it looks like they're all having a bevy up there, so I don't know. Maybe she didn't.
30: 3 minutes into the game, we cut to the hospitality. Venus Williams sipping champagne.
2: Yeah, but I was reading up on that, the bank thing, but aren't they making not a TV program, but they're inviting guests, just because they're David Beckham's guests. But, actors and actresses and sports stars and all.
30: Oh, yeah, no.
2: Almost as like a byproduct, if you know.
30: No, no, it's sometimes like the football gets in the way of all the celebrities enjoying themselves, having a glass of champagne.
2: To David,
30: I'm surprised you haven't seen a camera cut to Sean Dyche up there sipping a cider next to James Tarkowski or something like that.
2: It did tickle me that Roy Keane was sad about why did they always go on Alf England? Erling Haaland's dad. Why was his dad? Why not any other dad? Why not anyone else?
30: Well, probably because Erling's quite good and his dad. That's probably why he does.
2: You can't win or lose a match for you while you're sitting in the stand.
30: Yeah, no, true.
2: That did amuse me.
30: And also as well, I mean, obviously Bellingham's goals are important and all
2: fantastic,
30: that. We get
2: yeah.
30: that. But the favourite thing about this England team, the Dan Byrne off the bench cameos, you can't beat it, can you? There was a defensive header on the 120th minute, and I think I celebrated that defensive header more than I've celebrated any England goal of this tournament.
2: Yeah, well, I mean, it's whatever.
30: Something cult hero, isn't he?
2: Well, because it shows you that people can affect it from the bench in different ways, by the way. Because don't forget, usually when we talk about subs affecting the game, it'll be in the attacking sense.
30: Sure.
2: So it's good to see that people are, lauding someone for doing the opposite, which is just defending, and defending ruggedly, defending hard. Headers, win your tackles, win your races. They're the rules. And if you get that right, you're probably going to do pretty well. And he's definitely affected. I thought Jed Spence did well when he came on. Because, a lot of noise early on. I remarked, does the manager do nothing and stick with him? He decided not to, but you get my point. And then he is coming into it. And now he feels like it's almost like his confidence is growing, what I mean? And I thought he did want to come on. Look, I haven't been in these games playing-wise, but I've managed some important games, and it's difficult. I mean, I was surprised with the changing defenders. It's difficult to change defenders in a game like when it's so close, But that's why Tuchel's a manager, and I'm not quite clearly.
30: Well, I like Thomas Tuchel being England manager, and I like Sean Dyche being part of the TalkSport family. And he's certainly part of the TalkSport family until 4 o'clock this afternoon. On the World Cup weekend, we're on TalkSport. Up next, we'll go into a little more detail, shall we, on the Tuchel, the Bellingham comments, what was said, is it a big deal? That is next on the World Cup weekend.
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17: After Mexico, England stare wide-eyed at potential glory. But their path towards the Final Four has to withstand the Viking invasion.
18: Another ball through the penalty area is in. It's 1-0 Norway. Schelder up with an absolute stunner.
17: England on the front foot here. Gordon, that's better. Bellingham taking it on. Bellingham, yes, 1-1. England out of

0: should be coming soon. Let's now head to Wimbledon, though. It's been a cracking couple of weeks. The final day at Wimbledon. We've got the men's final to come and Lisa O'Sullivan. The women's doubles final is ongoing at the moment. Good afternoon, Lisa.
1: Yeah, good afternoon. Goran Mladenovic taking on Gabriela Dabrowski and Luisa Stefani in the early stages of this one. Three games to love, though. Guo and Mladenovic are leading in the first set.
0: Lisa, thank you very much. Back with you throughout the course of the afternoon. That men's final was set to get underway at 4 o'clock this afternoon. So good timing for us, Sean. We're finished here at 4 o'clock. Get back home. Bit of Sinner's Verev this afternoon. Happy days. You've alluded to the post-match comments between Tuchel and Bellingham. Thomas Tuchel gave an interview to TV First where he was quite critical of the performance, but was very, very full of praise for the attitude, the spirit that was shown by the England team. This is what Jude Bellingham said after he was told about Tuchel's unhappiness after the game.
2: Of course, him and Harry, they carry us, and it's another world-class decisive performance from Jude. There's no doubt about it. So, we can end, of course, on a positive note, and the positive is way more important than the negative. Jude was fantastic. It was again clinical and crucial in the decisive moments. So, full credit to him.
0: So that was Thomas Tuchel speaking after the game. And then Jude Bellingham was giving another interview and he says something along the lines of where basically he was like, you know, he spoke about how difficult it is with the heat and that's something Thomas Tuchel hasn't had to have done. What have you made of everything that's happened? Tuchel's been quite honest. Bellingham's been quite honest. As a former manager, how have you seen this?
3: I thought it was a really refreshing and good interview from Tuchel. I thought it was excellent for him to call it how it was as he saw it. Very, very fairly, I thought. But as you rightly said, and praise though, there was a lot of praise there, as you heard there, with Bellingham particularly. I don't know why the whys and wherefores of it. I think Stuart Pearce commented, we had that earlier, and I think he's right. You know, it's just not a helpful thing, but I don't know how it's ended up getting a bit tricky, you know, because I don't for 1 minute think Bellingham would have thought anything of it. But it was just the heat of the moment, literally, I think. You know, you're straight off the game. But then it was just later on, he did another interview and he just sort of said no comment.
0: Let's hear, shall we? Here is Jude Bellingham speaking after the game.
4: Thomas has just been quite critical of the performance after the game. Does that show the standards that he expects, the standards you guys expect of each other, and maybe that there's more to come from the team?
5: Maybe, but maybe he doesn't know what it's like to play in those kind of conditions against Erling Haaland, Odegaard, Nusash, Sorloth. You know, that's not an easy team to play against. So, you know, I think we've tried to create a positive environment. We should continue that going into the final four. I can't speak highly enough for the lads. You're not going to win every game popping the ball and making 1,000 passes. Sometimes you have to win dirty, and we've done that again tonight.
0: As a former, as a manager, have you got a problem with what he said there about his manager, Thomas Tuchel?
3: I just think as a manager, you probably have just a light word, but nothing heavy.
0: What was you saying?
3: Well, just sort of say, look, what was your thoughts on that? You know what I mean? Because I think players are now more outspoken, and I think fans, the media, want players to be more outspoken. Sure. So I think on the one hand, we want all these players saying authentically what they're feeling, what they're thinking. I still do think it's just a bit odd at this time when you've just got to a semi-final. I think the one after the game, which I was alluded to straight after, that's different. You know, you're just in the heat at the moment, literally.
0: The Tuchel one?
3: No, sorry.
0: Bellingham's first one.
3: The one when he's on the pitch.
0: Yeah, sure.
3: That's different because you're in the heat at the moment, but that one's a more controlled interview. So therefore, I was a little bit surprised when I saw that one, the second interview this is, because he's got a chance to just go, yeah, look, you know, blah, blah, blah. But players are becoming more outspoken, and we do want them. You know, the game and the media companies, particularly, and fans, they do want more of that. So how can you win with it? You know what I mean? Because on the one hand, he's telling it as he sees it equally. The manager did, and he did. I just think it was like Stuart Pearce is the clearest one on it. And the reason why I'm referencing him is not only because I trust his opinion and he's a friend, but he's been there. He's been in there. So if he's saying, you know, look, I just don't think it's a helpful thing. Mm. Well, he's been in them camps. Mm. He's played in them big games with England. You know what I mean? So I just think from the outside looking, I just say I was surprised. That was all. But we've got to remember, this is a guy, whatever you think, is doing the business.
0: Yeah.
3: Without a shadow of a doubt.
0: If you talk the talk, you've got to make sure you back it up. And that's something Jude Bellingham
3: is doing. Both are, by the way. Both are.
0: Sure.
3: If I should say both. The manager is, and his staff and all that, but the manager's the one who has to, you know, the win and lose always ends up with the manager. But the players are as well, and Bellingham certainly is. So, you know, there's a bit of leeway on that. Yeah. These guys are top operators, and they are operating at the top level.
0: Possibly. I mean, there was a time, wasn't there, towards the back end of last year, where Bellingham wasn't making England squads. And I think Thomas Tuchel spoke about maybe some of his behaviour and some of the way he kind of speaks. Yeah, and stuff. So possibly they might just not have the best relationship.
3: Yeah, but we've been saying during this World Cup, I was commenting just at the very start of it,

0: 22, you know, I think he's 22, maybe 23 or 23 this year or whatever. He's a young man still, you know, and a lot has been thrust upon him yet again. You know, when he broke through, everyone was at it. Then he gets a massive move, delivers, and then had maybe a little quieter spell, like you said, wasn't in a couple of squads. Maybe there's something in the camp, we don't know. I just think there was just odd comments. I don't know what's going on in the camp there, but I just thought they were odd comments. I'm not saying they're right or wrong because he's a young man, but he's certainly out there and he's certainly doing the business.
1: Do you think we all, maybe everyone in the media, maybe, you know, do we sometimes try and make more out of this than what they're actually is? Because you said they've just got to a World Cup semi-final, heat at the moment, Tuchel's a passionate guy, Bellingham's a passionate guy. Are people in the media, are we blowing this too much out of proportion?
0: It's irrelevant whether we are or not, because this is the modern world.
1: Sure.
0: This is what it's like. This is how much it's changed. I was asked the other day on one of our shows, you know, what's the biggest change? That's the biggest change. That's how football's changed. You know, the media side, the social media side.
1: Everything gets scrutinised more.
0: Yeah, that's my point. Yeah,
1: press conferences. Yeah.
0: Every single detail now, every word,
1: sure,
0: you're on edge. When I was at, I can only give an example, not for the World Cup, but to let the listeners, you know, give you a feel of it.
1: Yeah, definitely.
0: When I was at Everton, there's that much weight at the time on top of Everton Football Club and bad news, and the clouds are over it for almost 2 years that I was there. Every word is getting scrutinised.
1: Sure.
0: You know, I'd say one thing out of place, bang, and it's in the local papers and it's in the media. And that was just Everton. We're talking about the World Cup.
1: And again,
0: do you know what I mean? We're talking about the World Cup.
1: With, and also, I think with social media as well, these press conferences, you say a line in a press conference. Maybe, in a 25-minute press conference, which might look a bit out of place, that one clip of 10 seconds might get clipped up. And then that's everywhere for people to see. Have you seen what Sean Dyche just said?
0: The strangest thing of all is this modern world of clickbait. And yet we all know what it does, right? And yet people love it. They all look at it and they don't look at the context always. So that's got to be sort of not guarded.
1: Will that put you off going back into the game?
0: I think it's made me question the game and where it's got to. You know, and players and the feeling of players and what they're putting out there and what you're trying to put out, and they're trying to keep the messages aligned and the truth of the camp and the spirit and all them things. I think questions, you know, I think as a manager you go, I don't know, some managers see through all that. You see, I care about that. I do. I care about players in a different way. And I'm not questioning other managers. It's just my style. But I know managers just don't even worry about that. It's kind of, no, my job to just pick the
1: thing. Press conferences,
0: you
1: know.
0: Or the tittle-tattle and all the, right, you know, clickbait and all that. And this player said that and that player said that. Some managers go, oh, yeah, like they can get on with it. I prefer the camp to be aligned. Do you know what I mean?
1: So
0: I think that's
1: you would want to know what was going on. If a player says something, you want to be kept across that.
0: Yeah, so back to the beginning with Jude Bellingham. I'd probably have a quiet word with him. Just go, look, what were your thoughts? You know, you're okay. First of all, I go, you're okay. Then you find out if he's okay. I don't know. He might have things on. He might have personal things on.
1: Other things,
0: yeah, sure. You know. So firstly, I'd ask him. And then I'd decide that I was right. Like you do.
1: Jude, pack it in. I'm right. You're wrong. Get over it.
0: But he is doing the business. They're both out. The manager's doing the business and the player's doing the
1: business.
0: And that's
1: the thing. Like, if he's not performing, it then becomes a bigger issue. But when you're Jude Bellingham, and let's be honest, at times you're literally carrying England through this World Cup. If you're going to talk the talk, you've got to walk the walk.
0: Well, the knife edge of success and failure as a manager, look at it, right? If we got beat last night, I think the weight would be heavily on a not particularly great performance if we got beat.
1: Yeah.
0: But because we win,
1: even
0: though it wasn't particularly great, but guess what? All the positives come out, this team spirit, the belief in each other, and all that. That's the knife edge of management right there. That's where it sits, that moment there. Because winning changes the whole feel of everything against losing. And that's why we all love football when we win.
1: I love England fans to get involved this afternoon. If you want to come on, throw Sean a question, give us your thoughts on Bellingham and Tuchel making a big deal out of it. Do you care? 03717-223-344. It is the World Cup weekend. Coming up next, we'll carry on talking about the mighty England.
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10: Good afternoon, I'm Toby Gillis. Police in Devon and Cornwall say they're not looking for anyone else after arresting a 28-year-old man on suspicion of murder following the death of Anne Widdicombe this week. She was found with multiple injuries at her home on Dartmoor on Thursday. Assistant Chief Constable Matt Longman wants the public to stop commenting on the case, but the police once again insisting her killing was not politically motivated.
11: We're aware of online and public speculation, particularly with regards to motive. Again, I urge people not to share or engage with that speculation. It's unhelpful, it doesn't aid our investigation, and particularly it's distressing to the family and friends of Miss Widdicombe.
10: Natural England, the government's advisor on protecting the natural world, has warned parts of the UK are at exceptional risk of wildfires. In particular, those are areas in southern England and the Midlands. It follows this week's heatwave, which is due to continue well into next week. It looks as though the so-called Hillsborough Law will clear its final stages in the House of Commons this week, despite previous concerns that it would not return to Parliament before the summer recess. The law will force public officials and authorities to act transparently when investigations or inquiries take place to avoid cover-ups like the one in the aftermath of the 1989 tragedy. And Iran's closed the Strait of Hormuz again after a third round of US strikes on the country. Washington says it was retaliating after Iran attacked a ship travelling through the strait.
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10: Stuart Pearce fears Jude Bellingham's comments could damage England's serenity, with parts of the media ready to bounce. And ultimate tournament team Argentina await England in the last four.
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16: Oh boy, oh boy.
13: World Cup weekender.
1: Yeah, this is the World Cup weekender. We're on TalkSport. It's Sam Ellard and Sean Dyche with you until 4 o'clock. We touched on before the break the Bellingham Tuchel interviews and the words that were strange. Heard there from Toby in the bulletin that Stuart Pearce said it could damage England's serenity moving forward in the next couple of days, building up to that semi-final. Do you think that's true? Is this something the players, obviously, they'll be aware of it. I'm sure they're on social media. They'll see what's happened. But is that something that would upset the players? Is something Sean, the players,
0: speak
1: about?
0: No, Pearce just said it could. We've got to be careful. You know, we have a responsibility. I understand you asking me because I've got maybe a bit of an insight into this sort of stuff. But I don't want to over-egg it because I don't want trouble in the camp.
1: No.
0: You know, I don't want, well, not needless trouble from the outside if I hope the media, well, we've got to talk about it. You've got to. There's no choice. None of us have got any choice. None of any of the media. So I'm not questioning the media view. But I hope it's not, it doesn't keep on, you know. Mm. We'll have a conflab about it today, right? But by the time Wednesday comes around, please, for everyone in
1: it's
0: the media.
1: World Cup semi-final.
0: Push it aside. Yeah. Get behind the lads. Because I think the media coverage, and I was saying on Friday morning on the show that I think it's been really brilliantly fair in a way, you know, but brilliant for a change. I'm not killing the media because I'm doing a bit myself. But, you know, in previous World Cups, it's always like, we've got to win. And it's like, rubbish if we don't and everything. And really heavy weight on the England team. And
1: why do you think that's changed?
0: I don't know. I don't know whether the media views change. I don't know. Life, you know, life's changing. You know, every 4-year cycle of the World Cup, life changes. And whether maybe they're sort of softening down a little bit about these things and, you know, not applying as a bigger amount of pressure. There's enough pressure for World Cup players, let's face it. Any nation, well, not with all due respect. If you're Cape Verde, they've had a world, haven't they? You know,
1: good tournament.
0: Exactly, yeah, brilliant. So there's no weight on them. But England, there's every
1: have fun with that, though. The Cape Verde media, they get back to Cape Verde in the media.
0: Yeah, so why don't we do...
1: booing them on the way back. Yeah. Like, why don't we get to the quarterfinals? Yeah. You're a disgrace. You've let the country down.
0: No, but you know what I mean? I think there's been a lightness of touch from the English media going into this World Cup and during it, I think. And I'm applauding it, by the way, because I think sometimes, and whatever anyone says, you know, they get paid a lot of money, like, there's a lot of weight on you when you play. Well, I can only imagine playing for England. I didn't. Or managing England. There's a lot of weight on that. So give them a chance to get it going. I think we have. So I just hope that we have to talk about it. Of course we do. I hope it's parked pretty quick so the build-up is not this sort of rumbling on. Mm. And I think that would be helpful as well if everyone just sort of parks it today. Yeah.
1: So is that you telling me to stop asking you about Jude Bellingham?
0: No, it's fair to the TalkSport listeners who are brilliant. I meet a lot of them now around and about.
1: Yeah?
0: No, but it's important that I can give a view because at least I've got a bit of an inside knowledge.
1: You've got great insight.
0: I mean? Yeah, but what I mean is...
1: Don't play yourself down, Sean.
0: No, I'm not going to give it the big end in front of all our listeners and in front of you, but I haven't been England manager. You get my point, but I have managed some really awfully difficult circumstances and awfully difficult moments. So
1: sure.
0: I'm just trying to give you an insight from
1: would the one that stands out, would the one be Everton?
0: Everton was every day.
1: Every day something happened, didn't it? Yeah.
0: 2 years of heavy lifting, you know what I mean?
1: How hard was that for you?
0: No, it's very difficult. It is very difficult because the size of the club, the fans, the demands of the fans, the demands of everyone at that time, you know, why aren't we playing this way? Why aren't we playing that way? But we were just trying to get electric bills paid to keep the club running behind all the football side. And the media was such a negative story at that time. That's why I'm trying to give you a bit of an insight because that's as demanding as that. Not in the same way as the England job. I think the England job's arguably one of the most demanding jobs in the world, actually. Football, this is. And I think I had a little slither of how that must feel, you know, and the weight's really on, the pressure's really on, because at Everton it was really heavy lifting. Yeah, great, great in a way, now that it's done and I look back on it, because we helped, not just me, but a number of good people, including players and the fans, played the part in protecting a football club.
1: Sure.
0: And that should never be forgotten. Not for me, it should never be forgotten that everyone pulled, you know, rallied round and, you know, rounded the wagons, as they say, and protected the football club. And I think that's something that I certainly won't forget. All I'm saying is during that period, it was hard because the media, it's like a negative story was coming every week. Another negative.
1: I'm assuming the answer is going to be yes. Is it impossible for you as the head coach manager to come in on a Monday morning and just concentrate on training, on the game on Saturday? Can you separate that?
0: It's not impossible, but it must leak into your psyche somewhere down the line.
1: Sure,
0: it's constant. Yeah, it's constant, you know, constant getting hit all the time. So it must do. But your job as a manager is that is part of your job. That is part of your job, dealing with that. Tuchel, he's a very, very well thought and rightly so manager. Look at his depth, look at his past. He can handle it. And he will handle it in his own way. It would just be interesting to see how he handles it. I think that's more interesting for me, for sure. See how he handles it. Does he? He might just brush it away and just laugh it off. Just go, yeah, no problem.
1: I think that's the reason to do it.
0: Yeah, I would if I was him.
1: The dust settles.
0: I would. Yeah, I wouldn't go.
1: We've got World Cup semi-final to come. Let's just.
0: Yeah,
1: it's not that deep.
0: I would always, when I'm pushing the corner, it was usually humour. I'd try and use dry humour and just try and say, come on, you know, in the grand scheme of things. Because in the grand scheme of things. And I think we are all aware of this, and I'm sure Liz out. We have got to the World Cup semi-finals.
1: Yeah, I'm buzzing for Wednesday.
0: Yeah, exactly.
1: Sean. Argentina in a World Cup semi-final.
0: Yeah, deep down, we're all going. All right, let's you know move on with this. But I think we have to talk about it because it is just a bit odd.
1: Maybe later in the show, and I'll ask you a couple more questions about your time at Everton because I think that I think you did a really good job at Everton. I think you got the credit for it, but I don't know whether you didn't get enough credit given the circumstances.
0: No, I said at the time when the heat's on, I'm getting a bit of stick, and I come out of there. I did say at the time, I said over time. I think more Evertonians will realise the actual job. And they do, by the way. I must say, they're very fair.
1: That's good.
0: But I see Evertonians because they're you know, worldwide Everton as a football club. And I see them and they always, you know, nothing to do with whether it's brilliant or not. They just said, look, thanks for playing your part.
1: That must mean a lot, right?
0: Yeah, of course.
1: That's a nice thing to get.
0: Because I think over time they realised that it wasn't just about whether we're playing 4-4-2 or 4.
1: It was about, we can get more points deducted this morning.
0: Yeah, exactly.
1: It's insane. Oh, was that another 2 points deducted?
0: Yeah, there was fires everywhere. It was like, you know, I was going to Kevin Thowell, who's the director of football, I say, how big a hose do I need today? Is it a little hose for a little fire, or do I need the big, massive hose to put out the big fire? You know what I mean? There was something going on. A lot going on.
1: Yeah. Let's go to the phone line, shall we? 0371 722 3344 is the number to call if you want to get involved in the show this afternoon. Mike's called that number. Mike, good afternoon, mate. You're live on TalkSport. What would you like to say?
14: Good afternoon, guys. Great show.
1: Cheers, mate.
14: Two things. Firstly is I want to just, I think two calls. Press conference was absolutely amazing, refreshing. I think the passion he shows is something that's probably been missing from the England squad for a while. And it also, again, the subs he done, tactically brilliant. I think I agree with Sean said, I think there is a lot more that we can give. And then going back to the Bellingham thing, I think the presenter was very clever in the way that they worded the question and said, oh, you know, he's had some negative comments from Tuchel. I think if they'd have told the whole story of what he'd said, I think Bellingham's answer would have probably been completely different. I think if you're just telling someone the negatives, I'd imagine that, you know, Bellingham's worked his heart out. I was going to say something else then, but worked his heart out. And
1: I think we know what you mean, mate.
14: You know, and, you know, he'd come straight in with a negative comment from actually they've done a really good performance with what they faced.
0: No, Mike, I agree, but I think, you know, the way that the media sort of works is they do like a bit of reaction, so therefore it's a slightly loaded comment. I agree. I don't think it's anything malicious. I don't think he's trying to deliberately catch Jude Bellingham out, but I know what you mean. The way he phrased it was a bit, you know, as if there's a little undercurrent of trouble. Do you know what I mean? The way the reporter phrased it. But you've got to ask a question, so I don't think that's unfair. And I agree. I think Tuchel, it's the best press conference I've seen. The best press immediately after game and his conference. That's the best I've seen.
1: I think, Mike, thank you very much. Really, really good call. I think he's obviously a great coach. It's probably why England fans really, really like him. But I also do think just his passion, the way he acts on the sidelines, I think it's refreshing for me as a fan when I see my England manager. We know he's not English, but he's passionate. He wears his heart on his sleeve. He says it how he is. And you can tell that he's emotional. And that's something for me as an England fan that I really, really like. Mike, thanks for the call. Let's go to Bill, who's called 0371 722 3344. Bill, good afternoon. What have you made of the whole sort of Bellingham Tuchel kind of saga situation? Is it a big deal?
17: Well, I personally myself, you see it a lot in all sports. As soon as the game's over, the press want the answers, you know, because that's their job. And I think it's just the way it is. I think if you watch sport, you don't want to get too like into that, because it happens all the time. You know, it's just a shame that the guy reported it to Bellingham.
0: Yeah, I mean, I know what you mean. It is part of the modern media. It's always been there, though. You know, the immediacy. Yeah. They are pushing for even quicker interviews, as you know, because now when they're coming off...
1: Anthony Barry's doing a half-time interview.
0: Yeah.
1: How would Sean Dyche, how would you take it, Sean, if you're back managing and the press guy goes, oh, yeah, sorry, Sean, we need 90 seconds of your time at half-time?
0: Well, I know, because what they really meant, you know, what they really think you're going to say is, like, you know that last year they trialled a few of the players, didn't they?
1: Yeah,
0: and they just answered with nothing.
1: Yeah,
0: no. What was the point?
1: I do think, to be fair, though, to Anthony Barry, the assistant coach.
0: The first game against Croatia. You could tell he was
1: like, the insight was remarkable. It was like, Anthony Barry, this is brilliant. Bill, thank you very much for the call. But yeah, have you ever done an interview after a game in the heat of the battle, heat of the moment, and you've walked away and thought, oh my goodness me.
0: Or you say, not so much that. I don't think I did that too badly. I thought I could handle that one quite well. It's something that you say, right, and it's awful when you say something and you think, oh, there's the line. But don't forget though, the more you do it, I used to plant a line.
1: Oh, Sean Dyche, tell us more.
0: No, nothing.
1: Sean Dyche planting lines.
0: No, nothing Scott Douglas, but you can ease the interview your way, don't forget. So if you've got an agenda that might smooth over another agenda, you can use it wisely. So I never ever did off the record. I don't do off the record. Never. It's my rule. But I'd guide an interview the way that I wanted it to go. You know, so if I felt it was a sticky one, I'd guide it somewhere where I thought it needed
1: to. And did it work?
0: Well, sometimes it does, sometimes it doesn't, but I've done the other way. When you say something, you think, oh no, it's like, can I capture the word?
1: Can we start again?
0: You know what I mean? Like, bring it back, because you just know, you think, oh, there it is, there's clickbait, there's the headline. But sometimes my point is you can push it towards a headline. When you want
1: to get something out there.
0: Yeah, controlling the narrative when you're a manager is difficult, but you can do it in the media. And I think way cleverer than me, by the way.
1: Yeah.
0: you know, the old favourites, Mourinho used to do it. So Alex used to do it. You know what I mean? Arsene Wenger, maybe less so, but still had his moments. Mourinho, definitely, you know. So you can plant what you want. The
1: Mourinho was the best, wasn't it?
0: Yeah, well, him and Sir Alex. I mean, Sir Alex is brilliant with it sometimes. Well, the old favourite, you know, Kevin Keegan one, you know, from years ago. I love it if we beat them and all that. You know, and sort of, you know, sometimes these managers guide it the way they want to go. Not for them reasons, not to put anyone off. No. They just guide the story where you want it to go, and you can do that.
1: Yeah.
0: And I've done that many times when I felt that it was more important that story than that story.
1: Then, yeah.
0: Or giving them a story. You know, you don't give them, but I have given them a story, and then honestly, you go, oh, yeah, no. You're sitting in the office afterwards, you go, oh, yeah. I know it. That's
1: I wish I could do. I've done 8 interviews, and that one line is going to make the headlines tomorrow. Goodness me. I interviewed you once after, I think, your Everton team won at Brentford on a Saturday 5:30 kickoff. I think you went there and won really well. Yeah, 3-1, 3-0.
0: Really
1: I remember
0: well,
1: doing interviewing you after the game, and I felt like you pushed me a certain way. Bang out of order. I'll never forget it. Don't do it again, Sean Dyche.
0: Where there's blame, there's a claim.
1: Exactly that. Coming up next on the World Cup weekend, we'll get all the latest odds with Talk Sport Bets. Ryan Douglas.
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0: It is the World Cup weekend and we are live on TalkSport. It is Sam Mellon and Sean Dyche with you until 4 o'clock this afternoon. We have got some live sport going on in the Test match of Lords between England and India. Day 3 in the afternoon session. India 264 for 4, leading by 379 runs. So a declaration I'm sure is coming sooner rather than later for India. We go back to Wimbledon. Lisa O'Sullivan.
1: Sam, our main course this afternoon will be served at 4 p.m. The Wimbledon Gentlemen Singles Final. The top two seeds making it through to the last two. Jannik Sinner will defend his title against Germany's Alexander Zverev, better known to his friends as Sasha. On court at the moment, we've got the Wimbledon Ladies Doubles Final. Guo Hangzhou of China and Kristina Mladenovic of France have taken the first set 6-3 against Gabriela Dabrowski of Canada and Luisa Stefani of Brazil. In the wheelchair men's singles, Alfie Hewitt completely outplayed by Japan's Tokita Odo. 6-1, 6-1 the score there. And that's the third Wimbledon crown for Odo, his sixth successive Grand Slam singles. The 20 years old, is unbeaten at the Slams since being beaten by Hewitt at the 2025 Australian Open.
0: Lisa, thank you so much. Can't wait for the men's final later, the main course. What is Sean Dyche's favourite main course?
2: Well, it's curry, isn't it? I did the curry.
0: Really?
2: Yeah, I did the curry. I love a curry.
0: That's your favourite main course?
2: Yeah, well, of all foods.
0: I guess.
2: Yeah. Well, I wouldn't have just the main course. Have full Monty. Yeah. Not really puddings. I don't really do puddings.
0: No, I'm more of a starter guy.
2: Yeah, I'm me, yeah.
0: I find like, you know, like everyone's like, I love like chocolate. I find it a little bit sickling.
2: If it's a death row scenario, then it's a curry.
0: Really?
2: Definitely.
0: What's your curry order?
2: Well, I said on this show, actually, one of the shows, I do like hot with naga, but that's really hot. That's brutal.
0: Yeah.
2: So I normally have something to mix in with that.
0: Yeah.
2: But about middle of the road, normally if I'm just going for a proper gutsful, it'd be middle of the road, like a Jalfrezi or something like that. Still quite hot, but not crazy.
0: I live quite a sheltered life when it comes to Indian food. So now I just go for a simple chicken tikka masala.
2: But it's a good starter level. You know, it's like it's like the old korma, and everyone starts with a korma. Then once you get the idea of chilies, and you actually go, oh yeah, quite addictive chilies. Oh,
0: I remember like going out with mates once, and it was one of those where everyone's dipping in, and like everything I put in my mouth was like my mouth was on fire. And I'm thinking about how do people enjoy this?
2: Oh,
0: like,
2: no, I love it.
0: While eating my dinner. Oh, it was ridiculous.
2: Pain's beautiful. The chili pain.
0: Pain is beautiful. Hang on.
2: The chili pain. The chili pain.
0: Yeah.
2: Is a beautiful pain. I love that. You know, that chili burn when you're like, oh. I went into a Chinese the other day with my son, actually. And we had this beef chili oil. And the lady actually said to me, she said, look, it's really hot. And I'm not kidding, it came out, it was just chilies floating everywhere. I mean, loads. And
0: not
2: it was like brutal.
0: Yeah.
2: Me and my lad, I was like, oh, that hurts.
0: You lad take it?
2: Yeah, you don't want a hot one. You don't want a hot curry, yeah.
0: Life's too short for that.
2: Yeah, no, I love a curry. The other thing, you know what? A cooked breakfast. I love a cooked
0: breakfast. Oh, full English breakfast. What's your favourite part of a full English breakfast?
2: Black pudding, probably.
0: Favourite?
2: The black pudding at the Delaunay is amazing. It's amazing, honestly. Oh, I love black pudding.
0: It can't be number one, though, can it?
2: Oh, I love black pudding. Black pudding.
0: All greatness on a full English breakfast plate. Your sausages, your bacon, your hash browns. Utter woke nonsense, Sean Dyche.
2: What, black pudding? Are you kidding me?
0: Now. It can't be number one, can it?
2: Utter woke nonsense we all know is like, I don't know, seeds with avocado.
0: Oh, you can't have avocado on a full English. That's disgraceful. That is utter woke nonsense.
2: No, that's my point, but not black pudding. I'm not having black pudding as utter woke nonsense.
0: No, okay. Do you know what? I'll give you that, but maybe not.
2: In Scotland, they do amazing black pudding.
0: Who does?
2: Scotland. Oh, they do amazing black pudding.
0: We should do an OB in Scotland. Get ourselves.
2: Sonia, and kidneys. You know what? Deville kidneys, you know, in a breakfast, they're beautiful.
0: What are they?
2: Kidneys. You never had kidneys on a breakfast?
0: No, not a full English breakfast.
2: Oh, yeah, all day. It's old school, but they're your grilled kidneys or fried.
0: Oh, no.
2: Fried in a bit of butter. Beautiful.
0: Oh, you're making me hungry, Sean.
2: I know. I love eating offal.
0: Yeah, there we go. Sean Dyche's full English breakfast order. whatever I wanted this afternoon. It is time now, though, to look ahead to the day's action with TalkSport Bet and their ambassador, Ryan Scott Douglas.
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0: Ryan, good afternoon, mate. How are you?
4: Loving the chat, boys.
0: Let me
4: tell you something.
0: Content, isn't it, right?
4: Brilliant. Yeah, it's a shame the betting has to get in the way.
0: I thought the same thing, mate. Not going to lie.
4: I bet you did. And how dare you turn your nose up at Sean Dyche for suggesting curry being, you know, the death row meal?
0: No, I like a curry. I just didn't think it'd be his number one death row meal.
4: Oh, yeah, I completely get that. I completely get that, Sam.
2: Yeah,
4: it's got to be there.
0: It's like, in the top 10.
2: I wonder if you'll have alcohol with it. You're probably not, are you?
0: With what?
2: That's right.
0: Why not? You have a beer with your meal, can't you?
2: A Kingfisher or curry, bro.
0: Yeah, I think you're allowed. I think it's your death row meal. I think you're allowed a beer with your curry if you fancy it.
2: I don't know.
4: And broaden your horizons. Chicken tikka masala, fine, but you need to move to like a lamb saag or something. And that's all I'll say on it. You need to, you know, that's not spicy.
2: Yeah,
4: and
2: but now they do the chili chicken tikka masala, don't they?
0: A chili chicken.
2: Yeah, it's good.
0: You to say.
2: Good. I know. I did all right there.
0: You're, I'm sweating just talking about it, Sean.
2: Well, there.
0: A chili chicken tikka masala. Just now, you want a chicken tikka masala. Call me boring.
4: Broaden your horizons.
0: Yeah, no, maybe I need to. Can you broaden our horizons, please, Ryan? Let's look ahead to the big games coming up. We've got two cracking semi-finals. And how are you guys pricing up the World Cup winner outright market, mate?
4: Yeah, I know. I mean, there's loads going on. There is absolutely loads going on. How can I not talk about, Jude Bellingham as well? Yeah. You guys have been talking about Jude, and I know you've talked about his post-match conference comments, and same with Tuchel, and I'm kind of with your line of thinking as well. I think it's very healthy. But we're looking at one of the players of the tournament here, and he's now 4-1, Jude. Now 4-1, and third in the betting to win the player of the tournament. He's the first player since Maradona to get braces in back-to-back games in the knockouts as well. He's elite. He's doing so well for England, isn't he? The bet here, potentially, I like to scout the market, is England to win the World Cup and Bellingham to be the top goal scorer. He's on the same amount of goals as Kane now, and that's 20-1. But how can I not ask Sean when he's in the studio? And I know, Sean, I always do this. I'm always grilling you, but I have to. I have to get the knowledge here. Is he in good company, Bellingham, amongst the betting? Because only Mbappe and Messi are ahead of him. Or is he exactly where he should be at 23 amongst these elite names?
2: I think coming into the tournament, I think there was a lot of question marks. I think we all know that. But I remember mentioning, I said, Kane's my first name on the theme sheet, but he'd be right behind him.
0: Oh, yeah, 100%.
2: And that's before, I'm not jumping on the bandwagon, before this tournament. I saw him as a kid and I just thought, he's so strong, you know, for a young, still young, yeah. You know what I mean? He's so physically powerful. And he's old school, but in a brilliant way. You know, we talk about the number 10, right? You know, we talk about how they're flair and bringing other players in and, you know, opening the pitch up. He does it with raw power at times.
0: Yeah,
2: you know,
0: power and strength.
2: Into the box, like the old days of Brian Robson. I mean, you know, fantastic. Just drives in the box, but he enters it at pace and he holds his run. He doesn't just drive in their weight. He arrives in the box. That's a magnificent thing to have. And not many players do that anymore. He'll run past the opposition's defence. You know, he'll stretch the pitch and break the back line. And not many number 10s do that. A lot of the number 10s want to, you know, it's just hold their position. And don't be wrong, some very good ones get turned, like, play other people in.
0: They will occupy tight spaces.
2: A great way, though, in a great way. That doesn't mean, I'm not undermining his technical ability, not at all. But what I'm saying is, when you've got that raw power in the modern game and the drive to get in the box, I mean, that's a powerful thing. And he's showing him without doubt.
0: And Ryan, both semi-finals and outright winner, how you guys priced that, mate?
4: Yeah, well, I mean, the big one, we manifested it, didn't we? We manifested it. We wanted an England versus Argentina semi-final, and people said that we were getting ahead of ourselves, but there we are. Are England the underdogs for the first time in that game? No, England are the favourites against Argentina. So the betting and the traders seem to think that they should get through that one as well. We were odds-on favourites to beat Norway, though. There's the context, and that went all the way to extra time. France versus Spain, it's France. And we know it's France, and that's just the way it is. They've kind of breezed their way here, to be quite honest with you. They look absolutely frightening. And that is the prospect, obviously, if we get past Argentina, there will be those in the final. In terms of the betting, though, Sam, which you asked right at the top, in terms of the outright winner, England have always been third in the betting, basically, behind Argentina and France. But as of yesterday, England moved to second in the betting for the outright. So France are the outright favourite to win the World Cup, but England have moved to second, suggesting it should be those two in the final, lads. So everybody's crossed, beginning to believe. Yeah,
0: absolutely,
4: exactly.
0: Mate. Fingers crossed. Ryan, thanks so much, mate. Enjoy your afternoon.
4: Cheers, lads. You too.
2: Cheers.
0: That was a look at the latest odds. 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
0: We are approaching 2:00 on TalkSport. When we come back, we are going to bring you some massive breaking news from the world of cricket.
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1: Good afternoon, I'm Toby Gillis. England at the World Cup coming up in a moment, but we start with some huge breaking news, and that is that Brendan McCullum has stepped down as England's Test team head coach after 4 years in charge. He will stay on as coach of the white ball teams. Remember, the T20 side has now topped the world rankings after whitewashing India in their four-match series. McCullum follows Ben Stokes out of the building after the captain retired from international cricket during the loss to New Zealand last month. The ECB says it will now begin the process to recruit a new Test head coach, and Sam and Sean will be getting more detail on this from TalkSport's cricket editor shortly. But just to remind you of that news, Brendan McCullum has stepped down as the England cricket Test head coach. To the football, and it's all Bellingham on the pitch for England, and a lot about him off it too, after he accused Thomas Tuchel of not understanding what playing in a game like last night's win over Norway is like. He was reacting to criticism of the performance by the manager. Stuart Pearce thinks Bellingham should be careful with comments post-match, and Sean Dyche has told us he hopes too much is not made of it.
2: Give him a chance to get it going. I think we have. So I just hope that this, we have to talk about it, of course we do. I hope it's parked pretty quick so the build-up is not this sort of rumbling on. And I think that would be helpful as well if everyone just sort of parks it today.
1: And the build-up he's talking about there is to Argentina in the semi-finals. TalkSport's international football expert Kev Hatchard has told us the defending champions are the ultimate tournament team, but England will not fear Messi and co.
17: I think England will look at it and think there's a way to play through them. The goal from Dan and Doi, you know, that's a lovely 1-2, beautifully timed, but they've sliced through them. After the first couple of games where I thought they looked really sharp against Algeria and Austria, I think there's been a vulnerability there throughout.
1: Remember, England-Argentina will be live right here on TalkSport on Wednesday night. And the Briton Alfie Hewitt has been hammered in the Wimbledon wheelchair men's singles final, the 2024 champ losing 6-1, 6-1 to the Japanese top seed Takito Ohdo. Later, it's the top two seeds in the men's singles final, with Yannick Sinner looking to defend his title against the French Open winner Alex Zverev.
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1: A 28-year-old man continues to be questioned over the death of Anne Widdecombe, with police not looking for anyone else, and extreme risk of UK wildfires warning.
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1: Feeling hot in the sunshine, which will be everywhere bar much of Scotland. Windy along southern coasts.
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0: A very good afternoon. You are listening to the World Cup Weekender. We are live on TalkSport. It's Sam Allard and Sean Dyche with you until 4 o'clock this afternoon. A good result yesterday for the England football team, but we have some massive breaking news in the world of cricket. Brendan McCullum will stand down as England Test head coach, but continue to lead the England white ball teams. His 10 years Test head coach will come to an end after 4 years in charge. The ECB chief executive officer Richard Gould has said in a statement, "Brendan breathed new life into England men's Test team during an exciting period which saw some amazing victories, and we're grateful for all he has given to the role. We now believe that the time is right to make a change for the Test team as we target victory in the Ashes next summer." Brendan McCullum has said, "I've absolutely loved coaching the Test side and I'm incredibly proud of what we've achieved together. There have been some unbelievable highs and a few tough days along the way, but that's all part of taking on a challenge like this. Of course, I'm gutted not to be continuing, but I respect the decision. My focus now is on giving everything I've got to the white ball teams and help England keep moving forward. I wish the Test team nothing but success. There's a hell of a lot of talent in that dressing room. They're a special bunch of lads. I'll always be backing the boys with a smile on my face and hope they keep taking the game on." The ECB go on to say the process to recruit a new head coach for the England men's Test team will now begin. Talk Sports cricket editor John Norman, he's a busy man, he's at Lord's right now commentating and covering on the England-India women's test match for our international viewers on the Talk Sport Cricket YouTube channel, but he joins us live now. John, good afternoon. I'd say this should have happened after the winter and the Ashes, but has the right outcome finally been reached?
19: Yeah, good afternoon to you, Sam. And Sean, I think this is the right call. It's understandable it took maybe a little longer than you demanded, with that T20 World Cup shortly after the Ashes debacle. But, you know, Ashes campaigns, when they end in defeat, usually end with the captaincy questions as well as the coach. And so it's proved again, 6 or 7 months since that defeat at Sydney, signalling the end of any hopes England had of walking away from Australia with some credit in the bank. And Brendan McCullum follows Ben Stokes out the door. And you know, the key in all of this is part of the quote that you just mentioned. He hasn't stood down. He hasn't stepped away. Sure. He's been forced out. The decision has been made to remove him as Test coach. And it's not a decision that he's happy with. But I think it's the right call.
0: How will Brendan McCullum, John, be remembered as the Test head coach? Because whilst the last sort of year, 18 months has been tough, the sort of first 18 months, you know, we got to witness some pretty remarkable stuff, didn't we?
19: Well, we did. But I think he'll go down in the same way and be remembered in the same way that maybe we remember Kevin Keegan at Newcastle. You know, the great entertainers, you know, they dazzled, they brought, you know, they were the neutrals favourites for a couple of years. They brought new fans to the Test arena. Certainly there was a buzz around Bazball for the first couple of years. But at the end of the day, you have to win. Mm. And it's not good enough to win at home against South Africa or New Zealand or away in Pakistan. Terrific those results were. You are marked by how you go about against the big two, India and Australia. And sadly, whilst there is so much to take from the Bazball era, it's been a wild 4 years, you know, home draws, 2-2 against Australia, 2-2 against India at home, and then heavy defeats away, not good enough. So unfortunately, I think it will be an era that essentially has allowed the game to move on in a way that it needed. And I think a lot of credit has got to go the way of Brendan McCullum and Ben Stokes in and amongst all of that. They have revitalised and rejuvenated the longer format in ways that we couldn't have dared dream for 4 years ago. But you do need to win. It's the age-old debate on TalkSport, isn't it? You know, do you want to grind out a 1-0 win, or do you want to see your team go down?
2: I was just going to ask you, my cricket knowledge is very, very limited. I must make that clear. But I'm thinking more about the, you know, the management side of things, coaching side of things. It is interesting because I do remember the Buzzball thing, and it was almost like a revolution, you know, and it was like this new thing, and it's all amazing, and everyone was, you know. But that is how hard it is to turn a moment into a longer period, you know. Like, I mean, people talking football about these exciting coaches and all that, but not many of them last that long, you know what I mean? And to try and build it into a career or a long...
0: When Ruben Amorim rocked up... With his slip back hair and his sort of funky formation, like, yeah, it just didn't really work, did it?
2: No, but you know what I mean? It's difficult. I'm not doing people down. They come up with these radical ideas, and that was, I gather, that was quite radical in cricket at the time.
0: Yeah, for sure.
2: And then very quickly, it seems, or relatively quickly, it seems like now it's like, oh, you know, like pushed out type thing. The same person trying to implement the same thing. That's how difficult it is when you talk about, you know, taking a sport in a completely different way and getting longevity from it, because you've got to win. You've got to win.
0: And John, another thing to talk about with this kind of last 18 months, 2 years, is the results on the pitch have been nowhere near good enough. But also what we've seen off the pitch as well has been, I think, completely unacceptable. You know, there's been lots of high-profile incidents. You know, there was the Harry Brooks situation trying to get into a nightclub, you know, the night before captaining England in a white ball game. There was that sort of, you know, stag do-style trip to Noosa midway through the Ashes. And off the pitch, John, there may be... a lack of professionalism, to put it kindly, that is also something that I think has to change moving forward. On the pitch results, sure, but I think we need to see these international sportsmen starting to behave like international sportsmen.
19: Yeah, look, just to pick up on Sean's point, it's all well and good coming into a side and you know, which boasts England's greatest ever run scorer in Joe Root and England's greatest ever Red Bull wicket taker in Jimmy Anderson, and the second one in Stuart Broad, throwing Ben Stokes at the absolute top of his game and Johnny Bairstow. But can you do it when those five, you know, three or four of those players move to one side? You're only as good as the players you've got. I think there's two parts to the Bazball era. There are the first 2 years where, you know, it just brought new fans to the game. You know what it's like, Sam and Sean, you walk around TalkSport Towers and there are people who don't really have a huge amount of interest in cricket, and all of a sudden everybody wanted in. What was all this Bazball about? Why are they declaring at the end of day?
0: Why are they hitting sixes in Test cricket? What's this nonsense
19: exactly
0: about?
19: What's his reverse scoop ramps for six over the...
0: I missed the Joe Root reverse scoops, John. First ball of a Test match, I missed the reverse scoops from Joe Root.
2: Bosun was doing that years ago.
0: Reverse scooping? I'm not sure about that.
2: Reverse sweep.
0: Okay.
19: Absolutely. Look, both of them, I mean, but this is the thing. This, you know, Ben Stokes was the modern day Botham, right?
2: Yeah, but do you know what you're saying? You're saying there quite heavily about this professionalism and all that. Do you not think this thing about you've got to let everyone know that you're out beyond 10 o'clock and all that? Come on, surely. That's gone too far, isn't it? What do you think? I'd be really interested. I'd like to say my cricket knowledge is minimal, but I do know about curfews and dealing with professional people and sportsmen. And come on, do you know what I mean? They're grown people, sure. These are.
19: Sean, what would you do if the day before a big cup game, your captain was punched by a bouncer?
0: Here we go.
2: You don't go in the whole group by one incident. Do you know what I mean?
0: There has been more than one instance.
2: Well, yeah, okay, but there often is in football. In rugby, it'd be applauded, wouldn't it? You know, rugby fans are going, good old lads. Good old lads, look at them getting stuck.
0: Good nightclub, that one in Wellington. Come on.
19: No, you're right. Look at the reaction from Saracens amid the fallout from the Chelsea nightclub situation, where essentially Ben Stokes and Gus Atkinson were banned from a Test match. And I think it was Saracens. They just kind of said, yeah, we're talking to the player and he needs to protect
0: him. What's the big deal of that? What's all the fuss about
2: it? I'm not saying, by the way, I'm just making sure that we're clear. Either is right. What I'm saying is, come on, somewhere in the middle.
0: People do joke about, and I do agree, the idea of having a curfew in place, telling grown men when to go to bed, does sound ridiculous. But as John's alluded to, there was a pattern over a long, long period of time where these guys weren't behaving like international sports should do. And unfortunately, they needed to be told when to be in bed because they weren't behaving like they should.
2: That can be a cultural thing set by not just the coach and the manager, but set by the people involved in the group.
0: Exactly right. And that's one of the reasons why I think a change of head coach would be a good thing.
2: They doesn't always come from the coach. They come from the players as well. And sometimes they should take responsibility.
0: Yeah, I agree.
2: You know what I mean? And they should, we call it self-policing. They should self-police the group. And when you got the right culture, that usually happens because they'll tow each other into line, you know, and make sure that no one does anything ridiculous.
0: John, just two questions in one, please. I know it's just come out, but have you heard any names for next Test head coach? And what does this mean for Rob Key, the director of cricket? Is he still quite fortunate to be in a job?
19: Well, Sean sounds like he could do a pretty good job coming in, so maybe he's going to be one of the names that's
2: Trust
19: thrown
2: me.
19: Out there.
2: I couldn't.
19: Look, it's very early days. The name I'm hearing is Andy Flower. Now, he is a coach with enormous pedigree and standing within the game. He was incredibly successful as England head coach, what was it, 15, 16 years ago. He oversaw the Ashes win in 2010-11. Mm. He has, you know, he's stayed within the game, and he, as an individual and as a coach, is seen as somebody who has, you know, not improved with age. There was an intensity. You talk about the culture within the side, Sean, and the culture within that great England side. There's a feeling it just got a little bit too the other way. It got a little bit too micromanaged, a little bit too intense. The pressure was too much, and it all came to a horrible end in 2013-14 in the Ashes when England lost 5-0. He's a very different man these days, Andy Flower. He's employed by Royal Challengers Bangalore, who've gone back-to-back in the IPL. There's a lot of money there. So whether the ECB's pulling power is quite what it is with other individuals within the game, we'll just have to wait and see. But he's certainly a name that I've heard as somebody the ECB are interested in pursuing. I mean, our old colleague Gareth Batty at Surrey, you know, three championships in a row. You know, could he come in and work within this camp, within this England setup? So he's a name as well. So there too. And I've completely forgotten what the other question was, Sam.
0: You know what, John? We're running late. Don't worry about it.
2: You can excellent insight.
19: WhatsApp me.
0: If you can send me a voice note, mate, that'd be really good. And then maybe
19: we'll play it out later on the show.
0: Yeah, I'll WhatsApp you. John, enjoy the rest of the Test match as well in Lords for our international viewers. There's commentary of the women's Test match in Lords right now on TalkSport's Cricket's YouTube channel. England, India. India 292 for 6, leading by 407 runs. One man who doesn't want Gareth Batty to be the New England Test head coach is probably Sean, because that means no more hospitality tickets.
2: I know, I do know Gareth.
0: I've seen him in there.
2: He has looked after
0: me. I don't like cricket yet. When the Oval's there Friday night, best nightclub in London on Friday night. Sean Dyche is there getting on it. A few shandies with Gareth Batty.
2: You know, it makes sense.
0: There we go. Confirmation then of the big breaking news. Brendan McCullum. It's being phrased as standing down as England Test coach. I think we can say he's basically been relieved of his duties as the England Test head coach. You're listening to the World Cup Weekender on TalkSport. Up next, I'm going to ask Sean Dyche whether or not there's such a thing as a big game bias, big team bias within the world of football.
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0: It's the World Cup weekend and we are on TalkSport at Sam Ellard and Sean Dyche with you until 4 o'clock. Just a reminder of the breaking news we brought to you 20 minutes or so ago. Brendan McCullum is no longer the England Test head coach. He's been relieved of his duties. He will carry on doing the white ball roles, T20, 50 overs. For more reaction, however, to TalkSport Cricket YouTube channel. Sean, is there a big team bias in football? This mainly comes after Egypt accused FIFA of favouring Argentina after Egypt's dramatic

0: incidents, the foul and the goal was scored in the same passage of play.
1: Yeah,
0: I think that's just the right.
1: Yeah, I'm not certainly not going into the madness of all these conspiracies, but I think the thing that has changed there, and I'm sorry to say this, but I mean it, and I've spoken clearly my view on that VAR. VAR, what it's done is, it's helped take away the psychology of the officials. You know, because there's no two ways about it. When I first started and got in the Premier League with Burnley, our first couple of seasons, you go down to certain clubs and you're probably not going to get the big calls, and we didn't. Factually, we didn't. The thing with VAR, what it's done is take away them big calls because there's no bias in it. You know what I mean? It's VAR. There's no bias. It's just what you see, especially the offside. You know, whatever people think of it, you know, he's only a toe offside and all that sort of stuff, or she's only a toe offside, whichever way you look
0: at it. Offside is offside.
1: Yeah, exactly, right? So there you go. So what VAR has done, it's taken away some of that kind of, if there was such a thing as this psychology to a performance of an official, you know, in a stadium. It's human nature, by the way. I never used to go gripe about it because if you're in Old Trafford and there's 78,000 people there, and you've got 2,000 of that 78,000, and they're all baying for the referee to do whatever. Do you know what I mean? Remember the old days of Fergie time and all that?
0: Mm, oh, I remember.
1: Yeah, well, of course.
0: That was my childhood.
1: Oh, well, I experienced it. Yeah. We were leading there once, and we ended up with a 2-2. They scored two late on and two proper moody decisions. You know,
0: right.
1: And I was going, right. And then VAR came along, and I understand, I've spoken clearly, for fans, nightmarish.
0: Sure.
1: But for professional people, it does leaven things out, because then key decisions can't go against you. Now, very rarely.
0: If a Man United centre-forward against your Burnley team is a
1: they're offside. He's offside.
0: The official may lean towards a Man United player, but that then can't happen, because factually, the offside will be overturned
1: so the
0: on
1: the big
0: VAR.
1: Game bias, in the sense of true decisions being made, has definitely levelled out because of VAR. Professionally, I must make this clear. I know for fans it's a nightmare, as I said.
0: Sure.
1: Professionally speaking, so, it's definitely helped level out the idea of this big game bias.
0: Pre-VAR then, how? I mean, I'm trying to think, you know, you work all week. You're
1: We were down at the Emirates 1 year, and I can't remember who's the official. I can, but I'm not going to say, it's not fair. 3 yards offside. I mean, honestly, miles. And we didn't get it. And they win, you know, and stuff like that, down at the Emirates against us. You know, you just go like, how did, you know, you're thinking, how does that happen? Now it'd be like, it was that far offside now, it wouldn't take them 3 seconds.
0: So, but, you know, you go to Old Trafford, Emirates, Anfield, whatever it might be. As a manager, is there anything you can do? Would you try and see the referee before the game and say, hey, come on, mate, don't, come on.
1: Yeah.
0: Sometimes, don't fall into the trap.
1: Sometimes you'd pre-comment to the referee. I mean, I didn't do that. I didn't. I tended over the years to not go into the referee's room, you know, like you can send when your coach's in.
0: Yeah.
1: I didn't want to get involved, you know. Honestly, it's a popular myth about people like me where they go, oh, it's involved. You don't want to. You don't deliberately.
0: Can I say, one thing about you that I thought?
1: With the officials.
0: Can I thought, covering games with TalkSport, I think you like to chat with the fourth official. Is that fair?
1: Yeah, but you know what annoys me about that, right? Everyone presupposes that you're using bad language and all that. I very rarely.
0: We're just asking questions.
1: These are my rules of thumb. I very rarely swore at the officials. And I've virtually never have I called an official a name.
0: Yeah.
1: Never. Especially a derogatory name about their person. Never. So. It used to annoy me that, because people go, no, you're always at the forge, and you know, and even someone else, why are you giving it all that? And I go, what do you mean? I said, I never slag you off in the papers. Never. Can't remember hardly ever questioning. I'm sure someone will find one, but very rarely did I.
0: So you'd be asking the fourth official,
1: what's going on there? You know, what's that all about? Do you know what I mean? So, you know, it's tricky on the sidelines, you know, and everyone's presupposing me. Trust me, we all know some of the managers, don't we? We all know about that technical area. Manager going about 25 yards out of it.
0: Mikel Arteta.
1: I will give you a bit of insight, actually. Last year, there was an incident where I stepped 1 yard out and the fourth came straight over to me and I videoed it and I did send it in and said, have a look at this. And I was literally pointing. It was hilarious. I was pointing at their manager, who's 10 yards outside the technical area.
0: Who, Arteta, was it?
1: No, I'm not going to tell you.
0: Oh, come on. Who was it?
1: It wasn't Arteta. And I actually sent it in. And to be fair, they went, yeah, okay. They apologised because they went, yeah, okay.
0: So you're at your technical area?
1: Yeah, because the fourth was like man marking me. Do you get what I mean? Already on me.
0: Oh, no.
1: And it's like 4 minutes into a game. And I you can see me.
0: I love that.
1: Oh, it's brilliant. It was actually really funny because you can see me laughing about the fourth official at my bench.
0: You're out just.
1: Yeah, and he's on me. And bearing in mind, their manager, in the same clip, because it's wide angle, is about 10 yards outside of the technical area.
0: Who was the manager? Was it one of the big clubs?
1: I can't answer him. No. It's definitely a Premier. I thought it might have been a European game.
0: So you then go in Monday morning and you say to your analyst, get me that clip. I'll send in
1: BGM. Yeah, I very rarely do this, but I won't have it. I went, no, I'm not having it. Because the fourth was on me like a shot. Yeah. And the game's just 3 minutes old or something.
0: Yeah, I know.
1: And I went, are you kidding me?
0: Yeah.
1: So anyway, to be fair, they had to.
0: They put that
1: on. Howard rang me and said, all right.
0: Really?
1: Yeah.
0: I do think, like, if a manager is like, you know, and I don't mean to keep picking on, because it isn't just Mikel Arteta, but he's probably the one that feels like he's out the most.
1: He spends less time in the technical area.
0: He's basically a left winger for Arsenal, isn't he? In the second half.
1: He won the league, he's allowed.
0: Yeah. Do you go on roll, Mikel?
1: Yeah, most of them are all right. I mean, you've got to remember, sidelines are different.

0: on the sideline, you're both fighting. I've never understood when people make a big deal about it. Why not? Why can't you have a row on the sideline? Because you should be fighting for your team,
1: sure,
0: in my opinion. But after the game, and I mean, they don't do it so bit often now. You used to shake hands, you know, and have a,
1: do you have a drink with them?
0: No, I don't really happen. It's not the European culture, though. Everyone makes a big deal. It's just not their culture.
1: It's more of an English thing, that is.
0: Yeah, so a lot of the foreign managers, when they're over a long time, like Thomas Frank would, Pochettino would, but they've been over a while, you know, but at first it just wasn't their culture.
1: So Ruben Amorim rocks up, he's not, you're not having a shandy with him after the game.
0: Yeah, but he was a good point in reference, actually, because I just, to me, on one of the podcasts, I said, if I would have played 4-4-2, I think win more games, right? And I was actually saying because of the quality there. And they were trying to goad him with it when we played there. And he was terrific.
1: Oh, really?
0: Yeah, he didn't get involved. He said, well, he was giving an opinion. That's what I expect. And I don't get involved with pundits, by the way. Because that's what your job is, giving an opinion.
1: Yeah, sure.
0: I've never been rattled or unsettled by a pundit. I just go, yeah, okay, fair enough. Even when there's no insight at all, because some give you no insight. They don't know anything of the reason why they're saying what they're saying, some. Yeah. But you just have to go, okay, fair enough.
1: Yeah, take it on the chin a
0: minute. Yeah, that's the way it goes.
1: We're approaching 2:30. We're going to carry on this conversation either side of the break. Lots more questions to ask you about. When I listen to TalkSport and you've got managers on a show or a next play, obviously it's great talking about the England game last night, but I love stuff like that where you proper take us like into the mind of a football manager and what goes on the sidelines behind the scenes.
0: That's what I wanted to try and give some you know, meat on the bone, as I call it, to these conversations. Give our listeners just a little opinion. Doesn't mean it's the right opinion.
1: No, everyone's got an opinion.
0: But at least I'm giving insight and an opinion with some depth to it. You know what I mean? And that's why it drives me mad when they clickbait all these things that I say, because they go, why are you doing that?
1: We wouldn't do that. I promise you one thing, Sean.
0: Oh, I didn't mention we'd do that, of course.
1: We would not ever. TalkSport have never done anything such a thing.
0: Never.
1: In fact, on the front door as you walk in, it says hashtag no clickbait.
0: Well, I did say the clickbait. No clickbait at all. I was going to mention it, and I have just mentioned it.
1: What's that?
0: Yeah. So keep doing it, I'm going to mention it on air.
1: No clickbait here, Sean. Stay with us on the World Cup weekend here on TalkSport.
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3: Thanks, Peter. 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And don't forget, league action live on Monday night. Then it's over to Europe for the big one, live on Tuesday. 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Then it's the other European competition.
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17: Good afternoon, I'm Toby Gillis. Devon and Cornwall police say they are not looking for anyone else after a 28-year-old man was arrested on suspicion of murder in connection with the death of Anne Widdicombe. She was found with serious injuries at her home on Thursday morning. Here's the force's assistant chief constable, Matt Longman.
18: We retain primacy of this investigation and detectives remain open-minded about the potential motive. At this stage, there is nothing to suggest that it was politically motivated.
17: There is what's described as an extreme risk of wildfires in parts of the UK, according to the government's advisor on nature, Natural England. It follows the heatwave of the last week, which is expected to continue well into this week, bringing the perfect conditions for dangerous wild blazes like heat, dryness and direct sunlight. Iran says it has taken control of the Strait of Hormuz with power following a new wave of strikes between the country and the US. Washington has carried out attacks in response to a ship being targeted along the key shipping route. And a peak audience of 18 million people tuned in to watch England-Norway last night. ITV says it was its biggest audience since England lost to Spain in the Euros final 2 years ago.
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17: Well, that huge audience will have also watched Jude Bellingham publicly question Thomas Tuchel's version of events, but was it a risk to team unity? And England are looking for a new Test cricket head coach after Brendan McCullum stepped away.
19: No one would have believed that in 1986, England's hopes of world domination would be thwarted by the event now known as the Hand of God. 40 years have passed, and the pain has remained the same. But now, it's time to slowly and surely draw England's plans against them. Full live commentary of England versus Argentina live from Atlanta in the semi-final of FIFA World Cup 2026. Wednesday night from 7 on TalkSport, official broadcaster of FIFA World Cup 2026.
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1: And on the World Cup Weekend, we head straight to Wimbledon. We've got the men's final coming up at around 4 o'clock this afternoon. Jannik Sinner taking on Alex Zverev. That's the number one seed v. the number two seed. But Lisa O'Sullivan in the women's doubles final. Possibly, we might not be too far away from a winner.
21: You see, we said that yesterday in the women's final in the second set, which went to an exciting third. Brilliant win in the end for Linda Noshkova. Five games all in the second between Guo Mladenovic and Dubrovsky and Stefani. It is Guo and Mladenovic who took that first set 6-3, though. I've just taken my eye off the ladies' doubles final for a moment, Sam, to check in on the juniors. It's the boys' final. An American qualifier, Jordan Lee of the USA, has just won the second set to level the match with Australia's Cruz Hewitt. He's coached here by his dad, Leighton, who, of course, won the men's title in 2002. And that is the first set that Hewitt has dropped at the championship. He is now two love up in the deciding third.
1: Lisa, thank you so much. Back to Lisa throughout the course of the afternoon. You like a bit of hospitality, don't you, Sean? Have you been invited to the Royal Box before?
0: I haven't been invited to the Royal. I've been to Wimbledon. I did get looked after at Wimbledon rather nicely. And went to.
1: How did you get invited? Did someone call you up and say, "Hey, do you want to come here?" Or do you inquire?
0: Yeah, it was Jimmy, a friend of mine, who once owned Leaders in Sport, great fella, by the way. He invited me and just went in one of the, not the Royal Box, but like one of the beautiful restaurants they have, you know, okay. Corporate area.
1: Still pretty nice, I'm guessing.
0: Oh, no. Yeah. Look, there's some downsides to being a manager, for sure, and in the Premier League, when your profile goes, you know, a million selfies all the time, it's random, but that's part of life. This word of sort of fame, sort of semi-fame, if you like. You know, you're not like a rock star or anything, but, you know, people know.
1: Sean Dyche is a rock star to me. You're a rock star to me, Sean.
0: No, you know what I mean. I'm being serious for 1 second.
1: Sorry, mate. Let's be serious. Don't ruin my serious flow.
0: But joking apart, but there are some tough sides of it, and you get a bit of stick. You get some lovely stuff, but you get a bit of stick. But you know what? You do get doors open for you. You get some, I mean, music, some of the music people I meet are amazing. You know, last night I got well looked after, watching the vaccines, brilliant band, great guys as well. So that's fantastic. Like things like corporate stuff, and invites. And I mean, I've, you know, I've watched England play rugby and been well looked after, and the day at Wimbledon. And yes. So you do get some amazing things. So I'm always careful to check myself and not cry in too much, you know, and I'm getting a bit of heat or getting a bit of stick, because it has opened some amazing situations. You know, 10 or so years in the Premier League, it opens a lot of doors in life. So I still haven't been to Gymkhana. You know, we're talking about curries. Yeah. I must have tried to get in Gymkhana about 1,000 times. If anyone can help me get in Gymkhana, because it's two Michelin-starred Indian restaurant, and I've never tried that level of Indian
1: food. Well, go on, take it away.
0: No, come on. There must be someone.
1: Do you want to
0: who can get me into Gymkhana, and just, even for lunch or something, you know what I mean? It don't have to be a big night out or anything.
1: No.
0: That's a tough place to get into.
1: Yeah.
0: I mean, you can't get into it. You know, I could book it like 7 months in advance.
1: Well, but
0: the problem
1: is,
0: I can't. That's the problem, because I'm always doing something. Well, I worked on my birthday. I was in here on my birthday.
1: Oh, really?
0: I mean.
1: Oh, that's dedication.
0: I'm not really bothered with
1: that. Good man. No, they're overrated, aren't they?
0: Yeah.
1: And what's the best story of that open? Was there one where you're like, okay, yeah, that was pretty cool?
0: Probably music stuff. I got right in the middle of Glastonbury with another brilliant fan. They hate me name checking them, by the way. But Melvin Benn, who owns Festival Republic, what a fella. And he helped me get a place, a nice Winnebago, in the middle of Glastonbury, in his area. And
1: nice.
0: And they're wonderful people. He's got brilliant people who work for him. And so that was pretty special. And not free or anything, but it's not about that. It's the access.
1: Yeah.
0: I don't mind paying for anything, by the way. I never do that. It's just getting the access. If someone can get me in the door. I'm serious. But, Scott Barton from Creamfields, he looked after me and my son and his mates for his 21st in Las Vegas. Scott's right behind all the DJ stacks.
1: Oh, really? In Vegas? Years.
0: Yeah, so
1: his family
0: set up.
1: Vegas is great, isn't it?
0: He knows all
1: some of the sites you see, right?
0: There's some interesting sites.
1: Oh my, you've never seen like it, honestly. I mean, my jaw was open for 5 nights in Vegas.
0: I love it when you're just in like an amazing restaurant or something, and some dude will walk in with like trainers on and a bum bag and be massive, and with it looks like he's played tennis and probably have £1 billion, you know what I mean? And they just sit there in this fancy restaurant just looking like that. I love all that.
1: Yeah, you're like, nowhere else in the world could you get away with
0: it. No, exactly my point.
1: It'd be weird if you dressed normally, right?
0: Yeah, just people bowling around just living their lives. I mean, I'm not even a big gambler, by the way. I'm not against gambling, but I'm not a big gambler. I just love the atmosphere of it. And yeah, so now he looked after me, amazing, right behind like some of the top DJs, literally behind the stack. And that was all free. He just got all the DJs, and they all, because he broke.
1: Are there videos of this? Are there videos of Sean?
0: No.
1: Surrounded by all the cool people giving you.
0: But you haven't heard me on here before. Our listeners have. But no, I used to go to the Hacienda back in the day and all the raves and all that sort of stuff. So not all the raves, but some of them.
1: Yeah.
0: And clubs of that ilk. So
1: that's the good of it. You touched on some of the bad of it. You know the stick that you get.
0: Yeah.
1: When you're a manager, do you get a stick in Pablo when you're like, you're out for
0: No, I call it, you know, like social media. You know, like road rage. I call it stadium rage. So people get in stadiums and act completely differently than they do when you see them just walking down the street, what I mean? Most people are really, really fair, you know, and really kind, you know, and most people self-police. Like, if you see a group of lads and I've had a few beers, if there's one of them steps a bit over the mark, usually their own mates go, hang on a minute, he's here, he's having a beer with us, he's chatting with us, you know, and they just go, reel it in.
1: That's good.
0: Yeah, no, I swear to you, most people, there's very, very few people, or how you imagine, very few people say nasty stuff and all that. But they do online and stuff, you know.
1: Social media, isn't
0: your
1: it?
0: Your family and your friends, they get, you know, and all that. That's when it gets a bit tricky, you know.
1: Oh, when it comes to the stadium and stuff.
0: I can take it. I can take the goods and the bads, because that's part of your job, you know. You become, I don't know, I suppose.
1: Well, you get used to it, right?
0: It
1: becomes a part of your daily life.
0: Yeah,
1: right?
0: And you take a bit of heat and you go, yeah. And you know what I always think? If someone's venting on me, at least I'm not taking it on someone else. That's what I always think. Because you get a few hits along the way, and I think, well, if you want to take it out of me, fine, but just don't leave other people alone. So
1: what a good man that. What a great way to look at it.
0: No, I'm not trying to be clever about it, but
1: it's
0: serious.
1: It's true, yeah.
0: If someone online wants to give a bit of hate out, put it on me. Don't put it on someone who's an innocent person.
1: You just
0: want to hit them for no reason, you know what I mean? So don't just put something bad about ginger people. I'm all right with that. That's another one. That's a brilliant one. People still say ginger stuff to me in stadiums. I'm like, really? You don't think I've heard every single ginger joke or ginger?
1: Yeah, I heard that one before, mate.
0: I know.
1: I heard that ginger joke.
0: They all laugh. Yeah. And you go like, oh my goodness, what, you think I've never heard that?
1: Caught you with that one, didn't I, Shawnee? Yeah. I bet you didn't see that one.
0: I remember at Palace, there was a fan at Palace who relentlessly kept shouting my name. Just my name.
1: Yeah.
0: Deitch, like I was going to turn around and join in.
1: Have a conversation.
0: And you know what's going to happen if I turn and go, and do that sign that we all know the sign he'd be doing.
1: What sign's that?
0: Well, yeah, of course. So I just didn't even look.
1: Yeah.
0: I mean, relentlessly shouting.
1: That must have been really hard, though, for 90 minutes to ignore the one bloke shouting.
0: My assistant, Moni, came up to me and went, can you hear that fellow who's not, has not stopped shouting your name?
1: Yeah.
0: I said, yeah, but he'll run himself down because someone next to him is going to go, can you please stop just shouting his
1: name? Imagine being a Crystal Palace fan. You spend however much money on a ticket to watch your team play football. You rock up to the game of football and you spend 90 minutes not supporting your team. You spend 90 shouting the name of a manager. That's nonsense.
0: I know, that's what I mean. And the people around him must eventually they'll go, can you just sit down?
1: Yeah.
0: My favourite of all favourites, and I loved it there. I had a brilliant time at Millwall when I was a player. So when I went back there as a manager with my staff, I'll keep this quick. We were down in the dugouts, and people coming to, hey, Dodge, you're brilliant to see you, brilliant to see you, sign this, sign that. The whistle blew, and they absolutely battered me. And then it finished, they went, anyway, good to see you, Dodge. And all my staff went, what was that all about? I said, it's just being at Millwall, mate. Yeah. That's what life at Millwall's like.
1: I've got a signature. Thanks, Shawnee. We'll make a couple of quid out of that.
0: Yeah,
1: you ginger, for
0: 95 minutes, and then afterwards, good to see you, Daichi, good to see you back down to Denny's, son. See you again.
1: See you next season,
0: I'm loving it. My staff were wet in their
1: socks. Oh, that's
0: not
1: bad.
0: The subs and that, the lads on the bench, I'm going,
1: having a giggle.
0: What is that all about? That's me.
1: Was there a particular dugout, though, in the Premier League? I mean, I'm trying to think of ones that may be closest to fans.
0: The worst single moment of abuse I ever had was at Brighton, strangely enough, because it's a nice
1: club. I know,
0: it's a nice club.
1: Brighton with Brentford. I don't think they swear on the people down there, do they?
0: He would relentlessly, I mean, every name. And in the end, I went, there's women and children out there, mate. I said, can you just call your jets? You know what I mean? It was really bad, really bad. I mean, every expletive you can think of, and an absolute tyrant. I'd never get involved, but it was that bad. I went, mate.
1: I said, can you call down?
0: There's other people up there, you know? It's not about you. It's about them fans up there as well, you know what I mean?
1: They paid lots of money not to hear you shout.
0: I mean, really bad.
1: Here's a question I'm sure you've never been asked before on TalkSport over the last couple of months, but I haven't asked you that. Are you wanting to get back in, or are you quite enjoying time away from the game?
0: Look, I mean, you never say never, because it's the strangeness of the shifting sands of football are really clear. You know, everyone sees it. And I always give Everton as an example. 3 years before, everyone thought I'd been interviewed. I hadn't been, by the way. And then it was like, what are we on him for? And then 3 years later, when it was in real dire straits, they were like, oh yeah, we could do with him now. Do you get what I mean? So your jobs can fit you at different times.
1: Sure.
0: And you manage different situations at different times. So am I never going to do it again? No, I'm not saying that. But am I opening my eyes to something else with the media work and all sorts of stuff? Some just silly stuff. I have a Snickers. I'm doing another one for someone else. Well, it hasn't broken yet, but that, you know.
1: Okay, I'm not also, by the way, if you're listening, Snickers, I'm not being funny now. Can we please have a free box of Snickers then in after that free Sean Dyche plug? Let's make it happen.
0: Come on. Gincana, any danger? No, you get what I mean? I'm going like, you know, these are enjoyable things.
1: Yeah, you're having a bit of fun.
0: And chatting with you, you know, I mean, look, some of this we're serious, of course, and people want some serious stuff, and I try and give meat on the bone, as I call it, you know, and with Simon and Jim, it's a bit more, you know, a bit more angled.
1: Oh, that's too serious, isn't it?
0: No, but no,
1: I'm joking.
0: Good.
1: We love
0: one. I want to have a bit of fun with it. I want to make people, me and Johnny do a show, as you know, we want it to be, people that our biggest compliments, people say it's like sitting in the pub, you know, that's exactly what we want.
1: That's what talks about, a lot of it is, yeah.
0: Well, we want to be part of the people. We want to be, but with a bit more, you know, I keep using that being on the bone, that, you know, some with a bit more knowledge, a bit more depth. I want to give our listeners a bit more depth and a bit more reason. It doesn't mean it's all right. I'll say it's my opinion. Doesn't mean it's the right opinion, but I will give you an opinion and I'll try and give you an insight. And that's all I try and explain.
1: Well,
0: I'm enjoying doing so.
1: I figured it out for you. The best balance? International management. There we go.
0: Well, maybe.
1: You know, you've got to manage, what, 8 games a year? You can still come and do some talking. You can still do your Snickers advert. You can still get to Las Vegas behind the desk, giving it the big one.
0: Well, mate, Mourinho's out there doing the Snickers ad. I keep actually...
1: Goes he?
0: Yeah, he does Snickers. I keep commenting, right, so I just put this bit at the bottom. You know, you can comment.
1: On
0: social media.
1: Oh, yeah, no, I know you can comment.
0: No, so I'll put...
1: And like as well, you can like...
0: Yeah, I bet his advert's not as successful as mine. I bet we got paid the same. Me and Jose.
1: He needs a different agent, doesn't he?
0: His fee is slightly larger than mine.
1: Do you reckon there's a good chance? It's like me saying, I reckon your fee, Sean, slightly bigger than mine for this show.
0: Yeah.
1: Probably, yeah. There we go. We need a Dyche Mourinho. I mean, a Dyche Mourinho talk sport kind of crossover.
0: By the way, he's a manager.
1: Is he?
0: I know he gets some heat,
1: and a good man as well.
0: Yeah, I know him a little bit in passing, but what a manager. Yeah. No two words about what a manager.
1: It is the World Cup weekend. Sam Mellor alongside the brilliant Sean Dyche, former Everton, Burnley, Forest and Watford manager with you. Until 4 o'clock this afternoon, of course, lots more to come. We'll continue to look back on the England game loss. Now look ahead to the two semi-finals to come next week. I mean, the top four ranked teams in the rankings all meeting in the semi-finals. We've got the latest from Wimbledon, the England Test match happening at Lords right now. And up next, we'll chat a little bit about Newcastle and Eddie Howe. A tough season for them and already a tough start to the summer transfer window.
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25: 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Sticks like Turbo from Evo Stick.
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1: It is the World Cup weekend. We're live on TalkSport. Sam Ellard and Sean Dyche with you until 4 o'clock this afternoon. It is now time to catch up, though, on the odds, thanks to Skybet.
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1: You're now joined by Michael Shunas from Skybet to look at all of today's football and discuss the latest. Michael, good afternoon. I guess we now know where we stand with the World Cup. We've got two cracking semi-finals to come on Tuesday, Wednesday night. Then, of course, the final next weekend. How are you guys pricing up the semis and the outright odds?
32: Yeah, good afternoon, Sam. Yeah, I mean, obviously, we kind of went through it last night with England. I'm not going to lie, I didn't stay up for the Argentina game. I kind of read about it. But yeah, France head the market. I think it's fair to say they've been the certainly the most consistent team and probably the best team in terms of performances. They're 11-8 favourites with ourselves. England at 6-5, their second favourites. Spain at 7-2 and Argentina at 4-1. And then the games themselves, France against Spain, we've got France favourite 5-4. Against Spain, who are 11-5, 21-10, the draw. And then the England game is even tighter in the betting. England just favourites with ourselves. It was kind of a pick-em game immediately. Afterwards, our traders have had a look. And then this morning, they've just made England slight favourites at 6-4, Argentina 2-1, 15-8, the draw. But you wouldn't be surprised if one, if not both of them, we saw a bit of extra time and, dare I say, even penalties.
1: Golden boot prices and also player of the tournament odds, please.
32: Yeah, Golden Boot, Kylian Mbappe heads the market with ourselves at even money. Tying with Lionel Messi at the moment, both on 8 apiece, but Mbappe, he's got the 3 assists count. So at the moment, it's on him to win it. You've got Harry Kane with 6 goals at 9-1 and Jude Bellingham at 6-1. 11-1 with 6 goals. But the Golden Ball, Jude Bellingham, look, if England get to the final and, dare I say it, win it, I mean, 4-1 looks massive value. But at the moment, Golden Ball, Kylian Mbappe heads the market 6-4, Lionel Messi at 2-1, and then it's Jude Bellingham at 4s and Harry Kane at 8-1. So all to play for with just the semi-finals to go. I should say that the four teams, it was 100-1 that these four teams made it to the final. And on the face of it, it kind of feels obvious now because they were the first four in the betting when we started the tournament. Yeah, you could have got 100-1 for these four to be left in it.
1: Michael, thank you very much. Have a good day, mate.
32: Thanks, Sam.
1: That was a look at all the latest odds. Thanks to Sky Bet. 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
1: Back to international football in the World Cup at 3. But Sean, just wanted to pick your brains on Newcastle and Eddie Howe on the situation he currently faces over the coming weeks in the transfer window and, of course, going into the season. We know that last season was a tough season for Newcastle. He's done a great job there. It started with the whole ESAC transfer saga going on for a long time. They finished bottom half of the table. And, of course, the start of this transfer window, lots is happening and not good stuff for Newcastle. Sure, a couple of players have been brought in, but high-profile players leaving the club. Anthony Gordon going abroad to Barcelona. Sandro Tonali going to Tottenham. And Arsenal want Bruno Guimaraes, and it feels like they're going to get him. Are you worried for Eddie Howe next season in Newcastle?
0: I think it's been really hard on him. I know you could argue the other way. They've supported him, in the first place, getting these players in and spent quite a bit of money. I don't know the ins and outs of their PSR. There might be some of that to do with it. I must say the Tonali one, I think it's 28 going on. That's hard to turn down.
1: Good price, you think, for him, yeah.
0: I think that one's a hard, It's even the Isak one, right? What a player. But, you look at...
1: Big money.
0: I know. And
1: there is probably...
0: that's more difficult, especially the Tonali one. I really do think that. Gordon, it's hard to turn down a player, forgetting about the contract, the fee, but for the it's Barcelona. So with all due respect, it's tough to say no when you're a manager to a player and he's going, look, I really want to go, it's Barcelona. You know what I mean? So I get that one, but that makes it tricky, but they are under contract. So the only chance you've got nowadays is either... Stay, you're staying regardless, but realistically, you got off from a new contract.
1: Sure.
0: Now, can you really compete? And I don't know their finances, but can you really compete with Barcelona?
1: I doubt
0: contractually,
1: it, yeah.
0: I would think it's unlikely. I can only imagine Tonali the same. I can only imagine Tottenham offered them a massive contract. Well, they have to for that fee.
1: Mm.
0: If he loses Guimaraes, after losing Isak as well last year, now that's four big players. Big, big players. And that's really hard on him. But like I say, on the other hand, the club would go, we backed you to get where you've got to, you know what I mean? So it's a tough one. I think he's a top manager, I must say, and I hope they get some signings that he can keep developing and redevelop and they keep going. So I think he's done a great job there.
1: Do you have a specific sort of transfer window in your career as a manager where you sort of go into training every day and a new bid's come in for a good player and you're sat there thinking, goodness me, what's going on here?
0: Yeah, I mean, not literally like that, but I lost big players. Well, relatively big players. You've got to remember in Burnley's journey, there were probably always... Burnley was like a big stepping stone. We knew that. Michael Caine, Michael Keane's a good example. He came in for $2 million. We sold him for 24 or 25, whatever it was. At that time for Burnley Football Club, that's massive.
1: Huge, yeah.
0: Yeah, they couldn't turn that down. Even like Tom Eaton, who's my first ever signing, got a free transfer. 32 years old, we got like 8.5-9 million for him from Villa.
1: Went to Villa, didn't he? Yeah,
0: and of course he'd be getting a big contract from a club like Villa. And it was a different situation for me at Burnley. The only good side of that is that the board and the chairman knew if you're getting weaker, you can't expect more consistently. The hardship in football now for the modern managers is they sell the best players, but I guarantee within 5 games next season, the Newcastle fans will be demanding more. Why aren't we in the top, 10? And you go, well, we keep getting rid of our best players.
1: And I felt like maybe towards the end of last, not all Newcastle fans, maybe just some Newcastle fans. So I think there's obviously, the work Eddie Howe has done there on paper. You shouldn't forget he took over a team that were in the relegation zone. A couple of years later, they got, Champions League football. They obviously won that trophy.
0: Yeah.
1: I think towards the end of last season, there were maybe some Newcastle fans who weren't liking the style of football. And it feels like he needs to get off to a good start next season. Otherwise,
0: it was a tricky season, but it's taken them to a big, where the hardship in football now, and I'm not, I got on well with fans. I'm not moaning about fans, but the demands get higher every year. And that, you know, you got to remember the first, I think Scotland were a good example, right? Because they're recent. So let's use that in the World Cup. To get there, lauded, rightly so. Another tournament for Steve Clarke and men to get there. In the early part, I get it. Haiti, you know, can you beat them more than you did? Well, yeah.
1: Probably could have done, couldn't they?
0: But then the rest of it, you go, it's sort of like, it's to be interpreted. You go, look at the teams I'm playing against.
1: Brazil and Morocco.
0: Probably the hardest group.
1: Yeah, one of the hardest groups, yeah, definitely.
0: So the journey to get there was like, if he gets us there, we've done amazing, it's another World Cup. You get there and it's like, rubbish. And you go, well, hang on, you said it was amazing and you just accept getting there. So the way modern life works is we want more and we want more and we want more. We want it quicker and quicker and quicker. That's just society. You know, I've noticed the change in my footballing life. So I'm not questioning anyone. It's just the way society is. So I think going back to Eddie Howe, even though if they do lose Guimaraes as well, and they'll sign some players, as you said, but the time scale for him to then develop them players into what these players have become is the next challenge for him.
1: And the key thing as well is bringing in the right players. Because sure, they lost Isak last summer, but also probably the thing they got most wrong in Newcastle was the players they brought in didn't have anywhere near enough. Like Vissa, nowhere near good enough. Voltomada, up and down. Anthony Elanga, very inconsistent. That's well over £100 million. And those, way over £150 million. And, those players, and they were nowhere near good enough.
0: They're still relatively new to that club.
1: Sure.
0: Bigger situation. Elanga, you know, did brilliant at Forest, goes to that club. It's a different demand there. Bigger club, more fans. Brentford the same, Vissa, you know, you're a big fish in a smaller pond. It's a different demand when you go to the big clubs. The feeling's different. There's a bigger demand on me when I went to Everton from Burnley.
1: You felt that, yeah.
0: Yeah, of course. Well, yeah. Of course you do. And rightly so, because they are big clubs. They are big concerns. But then players can still mould and develop into, you know, top players at these clubs. It's the time now. It's the time managers crave. Give me some time. Give us an amount of time, a realistic amount of time to mould this team into where it needs to get to. Do you know what I mean? And that's the biggest commodity now in football for managers is patience and time. If you've got a club and fans who give you that, you've got a chance. If not, it's very, very difficult.
1: I hope Eddie Howe's given it after the great work he's done in Newcastle. Let's hope he gets that time. We're approaching 3 o'clock on TalkSport. It is the World Cup weekend with Sam Allard and Shaw Dice. Coming up next, we'll turn our attention to the two mouth-watering World Cup semi-finals.
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2: Good afternoon, I'm Toby Gillis. England are looking for a new Test cricket head coach after Brendan McCullum left the job. He's been in charge for 4 years, bringing Bazball to the Test arena, but was criticised for defeats away to India and Australia and failing to beat either at home. The final straw was that chaotic series with New Zealand at home this summer. And TalkSport's cricket editor John Norman told us the statement suggesting he's stepped down is mere PR spin.
3: He hasn't stood down. He hasn't stepped away. Sure. He's been forced out. The decision has been made to remove him as Test coach, and it's not a decision that he's happy with, but I think it's the right call.
2: McCullum does, though, stay on as white ball coach. To the World Cup, and Thomas Tuchel says England were lucky. Perhaps if we were TalkSport Norway, we'd focus more on their ruled-out goal and the apparent fact, despite FIFA denials, that Jude Bellingham's opener hit Spider-Cam's wire and maybe should have been disallowed. But we're TalkSport UK, of course, so most of the attention is on whether England can now bring it home. Jude Bellingham might have been the star on the pitch, but he was clearly unimpressed with Thomas Tuchel questioning the performance against Norway. England legend Stuart Pearce reckons he's risking the harmony between himself and his boss, as well as the feel-good across the whole country.
4: I don't think it's helpful to make the statements that he did, because all it does is prick the ears of the media that might want to potentially drive a wedge between him and the manager.
2: We're trying not to do that, of course, here at TalkSport, so we should point out that Tuchel insists there's no disconnect from me to my team. With my heart, I'm fully in love with my players. I just want them to play better. So now Argentina await after beating Switzerland 3-1 after extra time, a match that swung on a red card given for a second yellow by VAR for simulation to Braille Mbolo. And if you think the RG's performances mean England will have it easy now, well, TalkSport's international football expert Kev Hatchard says they're facing the ultimate tournament team.
5: We're talking about a team that's won the World Cup. We're talking about a team that's won the Copa America twice. And there's a little bit of Spain about them in the sense that you feel like the environment is great. You feel like the coach has done a brilliant job in fostering that environment, bringing the best out of the players that he has at his disposal.
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2: Police not looking for anyone else after an arrest in their Anne Widdecombe murder investigation and a warning of an exceptional risk of wildfires in the UK as the heatwave continues.
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2: Feeling hot in the sunshine, which will be everywhere bar much of Scotland. Windy along southern coasts.
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1: Good afternoon, you are listening to the World Cup Weekender. We are live on TalkSport. It is Sam Ellard and Sean Dyche with you until 4 o'clock this afternoon. Just some breaking news, the confirmation of the breaking news that we broke an hour or so ago. Brendan McCullum has been sacked as the England Test coach. And another, it's been a remarkable couple of weeks, hasn't it, for England cricket. Some bad results. Brendan McCullum, though, has lost his job. He is no longer the head coach. In the Test match of Lords, India women, 327 for 7. They're leading England by 442 runs. And we are just under an hour away now from the men's singles final at Wimbledon. It's the number one seed via the number two seed. Jannik Sinner taking on Alexander Zverev. Who are you fancying, Sean?
0: Either.
1: Don't care. Who cares? Yeah. I'm going for Jannik Sinner. The game starts at 4 o'clock. Lise O'Sullivan is on centre court at Wimbledon. She will bring you all of the updates as and when it happens. 4 o'clock start for that one. But at the World Cup, the semi-final stage is well and truly set.
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17: Here's Kylian Mbappe! Never doubt the quality of Kylian Mbappe.
19: The
6: best player is Kylian Mbappe again.
17: Lamine Yamal has won every single competitive finals game he's played in. Played 8, won 8, and Spain have never lost when they picked it.
19: Counting at the shooting, Messi! It is in! Master of all he surveys!
20: When he runs with the ball, it seems to be almost underneath him. So hard to dispossess it.
21: Harry, your country needs you here. You've got to put this away. Right foot in, he has!
22: The potential for heartbreak or euphoria.
1: Well, in terms of quality, the games, the pairing, the contrast, certainly the storylines, the history. I mean, this might be the best semi-final pairing we've had in years. Certainly in terms of who's in it. Number one, two, three and four, Sean, in the FIFA rankings will be in the semi-finals. It's France-Spain.
0: I was gonna say, that's remarkable in itself,
1: yeah,
0: isn't it?
1: It's England-Argentina. I mean, we've had a pretty good World Cup, haven't we, up until this point? Oh. It looks like it's only going to get better and better over the next week.
0: I think the one for me that jumps off the page is actually Spain. Well, because
1: you like Spain, don't you, Sean?
0: No. Let me make this clear. I'm on about the media sort of power of Spain, usually in these tournaments. And yet it's been quite low-key, almost like, not sure. But
1: why is that, do you think?
0: They've conceded one goal.
1: One goal in the whole tournament,
0: far.
1: Yeah.
0: That's brilliant in a knockout tournament, of course. You know, if you're not conceding, and we know they've got players who can score. So I'm not saying they're favourites by any means, but I mean, they've been sort of under the radar, really.
1: I'd maybe say that everyone's got under the radar apart from France. I think everyone's been so fixated with France's front four.
0: I think we've had a bit, to be fair, because when Kane hit the ground running and scored straight away, you know, that brings focus. Then you've got Bellingham scoring.
1: Yeah,
0: so,
1: sure.
0: No, I think
1: and Tuchel being head coach as well adds a bit of extra pressure, doesn't it?
0: Yeah, well, I think, I know what you mean, but I think France, I agree. France, but they have, let's face it, right? France come in favourites and they're playing like favourites, aren't they? Do you know what I mean? So credit where credit's due. They're arriving, you know, right place, right time.
1: Sure.
0: Now, can they do it again and again? We'll see. But so far, they have been the real deal. So
1: are they impressed you the most?
0: I mean, but delivering on expectation is harder than when you're an underdog in a way. When you're an underdog, but you know in the camp, right, you go, we're decent. You hit the market and you go, bang, and everyone goes, wow, you know, they're decent.
1: Is that a little bit like Norway, Sean? Because I think Norway were dubbed as underdogs, and they probably were going into the game against England, but they're still a really, really good team.
0: Yeah,
1: and not just Erling Haaland. Like, he's obviously the main guy who gets all the goals, but that's some good players, certainly
0: in
1: midfield.
0: Of course. Yeah, Sorlov and Østergaard, and, you know, they've got some good technicians. And I certainly wasn't doubting. No, I didn't think last night was going to be an easy game, and it wasn't. So, you know, fair play to them and fair play to a number of other nations who were outsiders, let's say. But the biggest remarkable thing is the top four seeded teams are the top four, are in the semis.
1: Yeah.
0: I mean, that's remarkable.
1: Yeah.
0: In this type of competition, 48 teams and you're the top four and you end up being the top four. Well, you know, obviously it's got to get down to one, but, you know, in the semi-finals, the top four teams have all made it. That's remarkable. I agree. I think probably the surprise, maybe different. The only reason for Argentina really is Messi. I think the noise around them. Do you know what I mean? He's been the finger point because he's turned up. All the top players have turned up. That's been the most joyous thing for me.
1: Possibly. Again, he's I'm not saying he's had a bad tournament and he's obviously a ridiculous talent. Maybe the one, because he's got such a high sort of standard, maybe Lamine Yamal, maybe he's of all the kind of big name players. You're right. If you look at the golden boot rate.
0: As well,
1: oh, yeah, he's 18.
0: I mean?
1: But maybe he's the only one at the moment
0: I mean, don't worry, I know others have done it, you know, in the past, but...
1: Well, he did himself 2 years ago with the Euros as a 16-year-old.
0: Yeah, true enough. But, I mean, he's got a long way to go, hasn't he? You know what I mean? Different kind of talisman. I mean, you're looking at Messi, you're looking at Kane for us, although Bellingham right behind him as regards that talisman-type figure. I mean, here's another thing, you know. You think about it, we've got two players in the top scoring list. Now, that's a big thing to have.
1: Yeah.
0: At these late stages, you've got players like them on fire scoring goals.
1: And Bellingham's not taking penalties either.
0: Yeah, and you've got two other players, you know what I mean? So that's a powerful thing for us, I think.
1: Look, hopefully Jude's still got another game or two to go and to add to this remarkable story. I don't want to go early with this question, but look, we know that Gazza with England, iconic moment,
0: even
1: in big tournaments. So is Jude Bellingham, in terms of an individual World Cup, individual major tournament for England, in terms of what he's done so far getting us to the semi-finals, is he at the absolute top in terms of, for England, delivering?
0: You know, a lot of times you throw these quotes around world-class players and all that. He's beginning to show.
1: Oh, he's what, yeah.
0: Yeah, he's beginning to show why. No, I think real world-class is when you're doing it year after year, season after season. Now, we don't know yet. He's 23. And amazing, by the way. I'm astonished what he's done. Does he look like he is going to come... Well, he already more or less is, but I mean, a bona fide world-class player, yes, he does. He's got all the right attributes. Big, strong, powerful, and can play most of all, though, can drive in the box and score goals. I mean, that is...
1: And he's got a handsome face to just on top.
0: Marketing dream.
1: I was going to say, the icing, yeah. I mean, think of that Snickersdale. Hey, you got Dyche, you got Mourinho. I mean, throw Jude Bellingham in the mix. You've got a bit of everything there, haven't you, right?
0: Me and Jose, we're both so photogenic, obviously, especially me. I just think he is looking the real deal. Harry Kane, I mean, how people down these years, I sit there, all managers will tell you, I'd sit there and go, when he gets questioned, the times and the hours and the media have said, oh, he's not this. I'm telling you, we sit there going, you'd have Harry Kane in your team.
1: The only thing that maybe Harry Kane got thrown his way was that maybe for England in the finals, the big games, he maybe hasn't delivered yet. But then, I'm having a go at a guy who's England's record.
0: Well, it's not that easy. If it's easy, everyone would be playing brilliant in the top games, wouldn't they?
1: I'd be playing for England at a World Cup. But
0: he does look really fit and sharp, and he looks well. And that's the other thing. There's been all that noise about England. You know, they usually are, they're tired, and why are we doing this, why are we doing that? And I referenced Tuchel's training regime. There was a week, and they said they're getting blasted. And I said at the time, if that was an English manager, I think they'd go against that. I think, why are they doing that? They've had a tough season and all that. And I think it's interesting the psychology's changed. And I think that's been really good. I think, you know, they've gone, no, Tuchel's got a different way of doing things. And I quite like that. You know what I mean? The papers have gone with it.
1: Sure.
0: So do you notice, it might be me, I don't cover it all like you do, but I don't read all the papers because a lot of it I think is nonsense. So, but what I do read, it seems to me people have gone with this idea of, if you know what I mean, sorry, I'm not explaining this up. The storyline, you know, the usual storyline, they're tired, they've had too many games. You've only heard that, have you, this World Cup? From anyone.
1: Is that because we're winning?
0: Well, maybe, but I wonder whether people have gone, should we just park that storyline? Yeah. I haven't heard it from anyone. And don't forget, it's really hot, lots of games, blah, blah,
1: I've
0: blah.
1: I've heard
0: blah,
1: that. Blah. I've heard that it's quite hot in America.
0: You get what I mean, though? So you know, but there hasn't been that, which is a good thing, I mean. Because don't forget, it gets in your psyche. Yeah, people keep saying to you, keep every day you wake up, there's another story about, oh, the players are tired, they're tired, they're tired. If you tell someone that long enough, they will be tired, you know what I mean? That doesn't seem to...
1: No, you're right. It's mainly been about...
0: These little things, you know, they help. I believe they help. I think the press have been more gentle with their... Still firm in some ways, but gentler with the group. The demand has been slightly less or more realistic, I would say. All this talk about they're tired. That negativity hasn't felt the same to me. It hasn't been as powerful. Mm. And I think that's a brilliant thing for the team. And credit to everyone's involved in the media. Because I think they're very pro our chances to do it, pro our chance to win. And I must say, I said before the tournament, I think it's the best chance we've ever had. Not because England are brilliant and they can play every way, but because the other superpowers, barring France, who have definitely
1: done nowhere near their best.
0: They're not like they have been when I was growing up.
1: Brazil, Germany.
0: Yeah, you got it. So I think that's one. I'm not doing the England team down. I'm not doing the players down. I love the England team. I love the England players. I'm just merely saying the competition out there is not what it was in past tournaments, I don't believe, apart from France, who have turned up and they are delivering.
1: Well, I'll just say one thing. I mean, Mbappe is good, sure. Elise is good, sure. I mean, Barclay, Doué, and I miss Dembele. I've missed the obvious one. They haven't yet come across Dan Burn, have they?
0: Well,
1: let's put that out there. I mean, all this, you know, I'm already just imagining a Dan Burn slide tackle.
0: Well, don't
1: Michael
0: mock him. Why are you mocking him? Don't mention it now, do you? Because if he plays in the next one, then you got something happens. You'll be going, oh, why did you get on him? Why are you doing that? Just leave the kid alone, Dan Burn.
1: No, listen. Every time he's had to come on, he's winning headers. He's defending well. Dan Burn, the England cult hero of this World Cup.
0: 6'5" winning headers. That's unusual. That's his job, isn't it?
1: Yeah, it's his job. Do your job. Let's go back to women, shall we? Lee Strode-Sullivan, a result on centre court in the women's doubles final.
7: We have had a result in the women's doubles final, but first let me tell you about the boys' juniors, because that's just finished. American qualifier Jordan Lee of the USA is the new champion. A real seesaw match against Cruz Hewitt of Australia, but coming through strong with a three-game bounce in that third set to take it 2-1. So it is young Jordan Lee of the USA who is the new boys' champion here. In the women's doubles final, Gu Hengyu of China and Christina, a.k.a. Kiki Mladenovic of France, have taken the title from Gabrielle Dabrowski and Louisa Stefani of Canada. So we have the big one to come here on centre court. Jannik Sinner against Alexander Zverev. Sinner has won the last nine matches against Sasha Zverev, who hasn't won a set in the last six of those. Will it be one-way traffic today? It's been a brilliant semi-final setup for what should be a really good 2026 Gentlemen's Singles Final at Wimbledon.
1: Thanks, Lisa. Looking forward to that 4 o'clock this afternoon at Lords, day three of the Test match between England and India. India have finally declared on 341 for 7. That's leading by 457 runs. Lots of runs for England to get to try and win this Test match or try and battle four sessions and get a draw. For international listeners, there's live commentary of that on the TalkSport Cricket YouTube channel. Up next on the World Cup weekender, we'll look at who could be potentially waiting for England in the World Cup final as France and Spain go head to head.
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1: Very good afternoon. This is the World Cup Weekender. We are live on TalkSport. It's Sam Ellard and the former Burnley, Watford, Nottingham Forest and Everton manager Sean Dyche with you until 4 o'clock this afternoon. Then Majestic and Alan Pardew are taking over with the final word. The big breaking news in the world of sport this afternoon is that Brendan McCullum has been sacked as the Test coach in another staggering twist in what has been a quite remarkable couple of months for the England Test team. It comes 2 weeks after Ben Stokes made the stunning announcement to step down as captain and retire from international cricket. If you want more on that, do go over to the TalkSport Cricket YouTube channel and hear what the boys have got to say about what next for England cricket. Time now, though, to take a look at tonight's game with Village Hotels.
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1: Not quite tonight's games, but not too far away are we from Tuesday, France, Spain, and then on Wednesday it's Argentina against England. By the way, Village Hotels, I've got a Village Hotel 5 minutes from where I live and in Elstree in Boreham Wood. A wonderful, wonderful place to go, have a cup of coffee and take it easy.
0: Nice. I've used Village Hotels many times for teams.
1: Oh, well, you stayed there? Around.
0: Yeah, yeah.
1: Okay, you might have stayed in the one in Elstree in Boreham Wood, maybe.
0: Oh, I can't be. Might have Elstree, Boreham Wood. No, can't remember where we used to stay. A few ones, but Village Hotels, yeah. Good.
1: Yeah. Are you a coffee man?
0: Nice coffee. Oh, yeah.
1: You are a coffee man?
0: Big, yeah.
1: What's your coffee order?
0: We had this the other day.
1: Skinny. Oh, sorry. I don't mean to keep asking you questions.
0: No, it's because
1: we've already got a new audience coming in, Sean.
0: It's because it's a funny, it's because I won't bore you with it, but because of years of travelling. Skinny, hot, wet, flat white with a
1: sweat. Oh, get out, Sean.
0: Right, because, no, years of travelling. Hang on, 10 years of going up, probably 13 years of going up and down the motorways, and you define your coffee down to where you go, that's the one. Because I must have had, I don't do all the sweet things with cream on, but I must have had every coffee there is. Cortado, I like a Cortado.
1: Yeah.
0: Costa do a great Cortado.
1: Okay.
0: I do a very good Cortado.
1: Sorry, can you tell me what your order is one more time? A skinny...
0: Skinny, hot, wet, flat white with a sweetener.
1: A skinny, hot, wet, flat white. What makes that difference?
0: Skinny is obvious. Hot is as in extra hot.
1: Okay, and wet?
0: And then wet, do you know what? Ah, you see, no foam.
1: No foam. Why? What's wrong with the foam?
0: Well, if you have a flat white, and it sometimes a third of it can be foam.
1: Oh, too much foam. It's like getting a pint where you just got froth on the top of it.
0: Exactly.
1: You just want a pint.
0: Yeah, so if you have it wet, if you ask for it wet, they take the foam off.
1: Yeah, I don't know why. Again, I'm learning new things about you. I thought you'd have been an old school guy. Black Americano.
0: No, that's for the mornings. No, black.
1: You have different coffee in different times.
0: Yeah, when I'm having my own coffee at home, then I have a black Americano.

0: through, not particularly playing particularly well at the moment, apart from that first half.
1: Now, technically not so good, but as we said, you know, I'm pleased to say the underlying values of a team are not just the technical ability, you know, and the tactical understanding. What about the grit, the fire, the determination? And we've shown plenty of that, and it's going to be needed. It's going to be needed going forward.
0: As a manager, watching the game last night, again, Norway are a good team. I'm not saying we played, one of the weaker teams. But I think that, again, if you went through today...
1: We're favourites.
0: Exactly, yeah. That. And I just thought that out of possession, I think we looked to see it really, really deep. We were quite happy for Norway to have a lot of possession. Do you think England last night showed Norway a little bit too much respect? With the players that we've got, should we be dominating
1: games like that a little bit more? These are things, this way you don't know what the camp is saying. You don't know what the players are saying. Are they fatigued? Were they going in and they said, look, we're a bit fatigued from what's happened in Mexico? The whole drama of it, not just the physicality, the mental stimulus. Maybe they went, look, you know, maybe the management team looked at it and went, we might have to play more, you know, sit back and counter because we can open them up better and we can reserve more energy. There's lots of different ways that you can operate. These are top players, top managers, top players. They'll ask different ways of the players to produce performances. You know, and you know, like in Mexico, I thought because of the altitude, because they may well do that, they may well drop in and counter. Because in New Mexico, we go flood at them, you know, go hard for their lives at you because that's what they do. And, you know, the heat, humidity, the altitude, everything. Do you then play sit back to counter? Because we've still got players who can counter.
0: And to be fair, maybe contradicting myself here a little bit, in that Croatia game when we played really, really well, our good moments did come on the counter attack. Because you had Madueke pace out on the right, whether it's Gordon Rashford on the left.
1: You got Bellingham,
0: Bellingham running with his powers. You can clearly see what type of squad Thomas Tuchel's trying to build with those players in the squad and the likes of, you know, Foden and Palmer, not included.
1: I think we can do that against Argentina. I mean, I've seen them defensively. I think they're individually very good defenders, but I don't think they defend that well as a unit. You know, I think they can go chasing a little bit man for man rather than staying as a unit.
0: Sure.
1: And that can be, I think we can definitely hurt them with that, with our players, I mean, with the players we've got.
0: Sean, it's a footballing rivalry, isn't it, that goes back generations. Replacing the World Cup final. Lionel Messi, by the way, is going to be playing against England for the first time in his career, which sounds made up. Like, I would have thought there should have been a friendly somewhere, like one of those March international random friendlies.
1: That'll come back round, won't it?
0: It'll obviously be covered over the next couple of days, but we know there's so much history there on the football pitch, off the football pitch, and political tensions.
1: It's going to be some
0: occasion, isn't it?
1: There's a lot on it, isn't there? Without a shadow of a doubt. I mean, not just the obvious, just the World Cup.
0: But it's against Argentina.
1: Yeah, exactly. And all the fear. But look, I mean,
0: 21 years since we last played them in a game of football.
1: I was reading about that actually just this morning. But I think they'll feel like it. But inevitably, it's still a game of football that we want to win.
0: Yeah.
1: You know, you can dress it up and dress it down like you do.
0: And we will do.
1: But it's a World Cup semi final.
0: Is that what you're telling the players then? Forget about all the nonsense.
1: Yeah, because look, at this level of any tournament, these are top players. They know about top six.
0: They played in big games, haven't they?
1: One of the biggest things that I was talking about the other day is when you look at the individuals in our group, they have won things. A lot of our individuals now have won things. That's a different thing. You know, it's a different kind of experience. You know, you've got a lot of players in our England team now have won things. You know, leagues, Champions Leagues, all sorts of different, you know, they've had different things.
0: Sure.
1: So their thirst will be there and their knowledge of how you win things. Because it's a different thing. And I think we've shown that. I think we showed it against Norway. I don't think it was a brilliant performance, but there was a mentality to it. That's what it takes to win things. It's not just ability. It's a mentality thing. And I thought the mentality was really strong, and it was against Mexico. And there's a team mentality, a group mentality. You know what I mean? And I think that's going to be really, really important.
0: Just one more before we break. What are the big decisions Thomas Tuchel has to consider for that game Wednesday night?
1: Well, he's making them. I mean, I was surprised, unless it's because of looking after his injury with Saka. I was surprised Saka didn't start.
0: I think the only reason could be he's not fully fit.
1: Declan, you can imagine, is going to be fully fit, hopefully.
0: Yeah, I think he was ill in bed for 3 days building up to that game.
1: That's so difficult. It's difficult anyway.
0: You could tell in that first half that he just was not anywhere near his usual level.
1: He's going to be back and firing on all cylinders, I think. So defensively, I think that's been all of our biggest worries. And yet again, these are very good players. I'm not about as a unit, finding the right unit. I reckon that will be the thing that he'll be most looking at, I think, anyway.
0: France-Spain is Tuesday. England-Argentina is Wednesday. 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
9: Good afternoon, I'm Toby Gillis. Police in Devon and Cornwall say they're not looking for anyone else after arresting a 28-year-old man on suspicion of murder following the death of Anne Widdicombe this week. She was found with multiple injuries at her home on Dartmoor on Thursday. Assistant Chief Constable Matt Longman wants the public to stop commenting on the case, with police once again insisting her killing wasn't politically motivated.
10: We're aware of online and public speculation, particularly with regards to motive. Again, I urge people not to share or engage with that speculation. It's unhelpful, it doesn't aid our investigation, and particularly it's distressing to the family and friends of Miss Widdicombe.
9: Natural England, the government's advisor on protecting the natural world, has warned parts of the UK are at exceptional risk of wildfires. In particular, those are areas in southern England and the Midlands. It follows this week's heat wave, which is due to continue well into next week. It looks as though the so-called Hillsborough Law will clear its final stages in the House of Commons this week, despite previous concerns it wouldn't return to Parliament before the summer recess. The law will force public officials and authorities to act transparently when investigations or inquiries take place to avoid cover-ups like the one in the aftermath of the 1989 tragedy. And Iran has closed the Strait of Hormuz again after a third round of US strikes on the country. Washington says it was retaliating after Iran attacked a ship travelling through the strait.
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9: Pearce fears Bellingham comments could damage England's serenity, with parts of the media ready to pounce and quit or pushed. Either way, Brendan McCullum is out as England Test head coach.
11: It was tense in Miami.
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17: It is the World Cup Weekender. 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Sam Ellon and Sean Dyche with you until 4 o'clock this afternoon. 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We're following us at 4 o'clock on Talk Sport. Majestic and Alan Pardew take over for the final word. And I'd say that Alan Pardew is with us in the studio. Alan, good afternoon. How are you?
18: I'm very well, thank you.
17: I'm guessing on the show it's going to be England, England, and a lot more England.
18: A little bit, yeah. We do our own little spin on what's been going on and, you know, the aftermath of the result, et cetera, et cetera. We just hear on the news there, Bellingham's comments, how we interpret that.
17: How do you interpret it?
18: I'll be telling you at 4 o'clock.
19: Okay, fair enough.
17: Well, you know, let's talk about, I mean, you guys must have had some great battles.
19: Yeah, yeah.
17: Any standout, Sean?
19: Well, these are, I always mention Pards and Tony Pulis and Mike McCarthy. I've all been very helpful down my career. You know, when I was younger manager and I started at Watford. It's little things. Sometimes they drop you a text or something. You know, they go, look, stick at it. You know, you're having a tough time and stuff like that. And I think there's a good camaraderie between all the sort of older England managers and the younger ones. And I hope it continues, you know, because it was important to me. Steve Bruce is another one. You know, they help you out. And he was always like that. And then over the years, I managed against him and his teams as well.
18: Yeah, I mean, the trouble is now you send it in a foreign language.
19: Yeah.
18: There's no English speaking managers around.
19: No, that's right. Yeah. That's right. Yeah.
17: Yeah. But that's obviously now, is that something, a big difference, something that's changed quite a lot in terms of the relationship? Yeah. Because you mentioned earlier that you'd always go and have a drink after the game with a lot of the English managers, but now that's a little bit different.
19: I tell a lot of the young coaches and managers, I say, look, reach out to these guys. Some of them won't, they almost feel like they're, I don't know, like they're, you know, doing themselves down. And I go, no, reach out to them. I remember being in the Premier League and ringing David Moyes once. So I was like, you know, we were going to get relegated. Look, like we're going to, I said, Moyes, you know, and he just reaffirms to you. Basically, he said, your players ain't good enough. He weren't being nasty, he just said, they're not good enough. Mm. So he said, don't lose sight of the fact that you're working with your hands tied behind your back. It was the first time we went up, and then the second time we were a lot stronger. But he was right what he said, and he said, don't lose sight of the work you're doing. He said, you're doing brilliant to give them a fighting chance, so don't lose sight of that. And these guys have been brilliant with me, and I always respect them because it's important you do. I think too many now, too many young coaches, it's almost like they've reinvented football. You know, and these guys have done it way before they have.
17: Yeah.
19: You know what I mean? Way before I did.
17: Yeah.
19: So I have a lot of respect for them.
17: Yeah. I love it. Like, the low block is a phrase that gets used quite a lot in football. And people that have been in the game will say to me, yeah, the low block, kind of that thing where you defend deep, it's kind of been a thing before, you know, the 2020s.
18: When I played in the cup final under Steve Coppell in 1990, we was very much a low block in the semi-final against Liverpool, the 4-3 game. And the people who were old enough to remember that game, it was an unbelievable end-to-end game. But basically, we was off a low block, just breaking. We scored like we must have had about 6 attacks the whole game, but we scored like 4 goals in those 6 attacks. Yeah. But you know, that's, you know, so it's, it has been around, and we do get wrapped up in the politics of tactics. But what it really comes down to is the players, the relationship with players, and how they are mentally for you. And the one good thing about this England team, and I'm sure Sean would agree, is that the subs are all making an impact. And that happens when you've got a good group, doesn't it?
19: Yeah.
18: When the group's getting on, you put your subs on and suddenly you look a great manager because your subs have done well. But if you've got the opposite situation where you haven't got a great atmosphere, you're putting your subs on, they're a disaster. And everyone's saying, why did you take him off for? You know, and then you're getting all questions. So it kind of all feeds into itself.
19: Yeah, if the subs feel connected to the main group, that's the key. But if they feel like your sub like almost binned off, then that's when it goes wrong. And you know I mean, but they do. This group does feel connected, it seems to me. But I will say, and I said it when we were talking with Jim and Simon, that I don't think Gareth lacked that. To be fair, you know, he gets a bit of stick now, but he created. He was the original one who bought. I was saying a team a club-style atmosphere to international camps. And I think Tuchel's done well to do his own version of that. Mm-hmm. Oh, that's what it seems from the outside looking in. It looks like all the lads. But they're still doing, you know, it makes me laugh now because I don't like it when Gareth gets done down needlessly. I'm not defending him, but he doesn't need me to defend him. But, you know, now they're going, oh, yeah, he got him diving off diving boards. And they're going, what, you didn't think he was doing that? Mm. No, oh, no, darts days, you know, can't. What's his name?
17: Going playing the traitors?
19: Yeah, well, yeah, whatever, you know what I mean? And you just go, but I've got no problem with that. I'm actually commending them both managers, because I think Tuchel maybe thought, actually, we're on something here. Mm. You know, I'm sure people said to him, look, they created this group atmosphere. So fair play, it's good management, by the way, to not try and change so much. I think it was Capello when it went the other way.
18: Capello, yeah, we've had a few,
17: flip-flops, no ketchup. Well,
19: and it killed you. He'll tell you, when you're away with players, you know, food is massively important. If you start not giving them a treat, everyone, it's you're driving stir crazy.
17: If you're not giving them a treat, then
19: no, seriously, you drive you mad.
17: Like a dog,
19: no,
17: isn't it?
19: No, but apparently it was just like pasta, chicken, vegetables every day, and you know, it's ever drive you mad. Yeah, you know what I mean? So
17: I think, I don't want any vegetables.
19: No, but you know what I mean. So I think them small things, they seem really small, but they're really important. Yeah. Team days out and camaraderie, and I mean the old days and nights out have gone, but you can still take them out. You know, I don't know. They go and, I don't know, whatever they do now.
17: When they win the World Cup next Sunday, we'll give them
18: take them out for black cod now.
19: Yeah. You're not wrong. Yeah, black cod wrapped in banana leaves. You're like, oh yeah, all right.
17: Oh, banana what?
19: Well, yeah, exactly.
18: Banana leaf, that. Yeah, that's what it's served in.
19: Yeah, exactly, yeah.
17: Alan, thank you very much. You'll be back at 4 o'clock with Majestic for the final word, where you'll tell everyone your thoughts on Bellingham and Tuchel and Co.
18: And Madge's own, you know, take on certain things that are happening at Spurs at the moment.
17: Lots going on there.
18: Lots of transfers into
19: interesting,
18: that, so
19: yeah.
18: He's the man.
17: Alan, thank you very much.
19: Good part. Great to see you, mate.
17: Sean, you worked with Jordan Pickford, didn't you?
19: I did.
17: At Everton. Firstly, what's he like as a character? Because
19: you know, he's proved his worth over many seasons, but from what I saw from some of the players and people I keep in touch with around Everton circle, he's had a really big season as well. So he certainly comes into the tournament in fine form and has delivered his part so far.
17: Yeah, a few years ago, I didn't love Jordan Pickford because I thought he was a goalkeeper that was a little bit too pushy and punchy and flappy, and I thought he made me feel nervous. But then I thought over the last couple of years for Everton, I mean, you know, when Everton was struggling down at the bottom of the table, I mean, if it wasn't for Jordan Pickford, who knows where Everton could have been, a key part, as you all know, in Everton's continuity in the Premier League.
19: To be fair, I wouldn't sing them out in my time because I thought the group mentality, you got to remember, maybe before points, you deductions and everything, you know, he's part of that strong group. You know, Seamus Coleman, people like that, Tarkey, Keno, all them guys, you know, real good people, not just good players. But I think last year, from what I gather, really, really big season for Jordan. And going into a tournament, that's brilliant.
17: And,
19: you know.
17: And then I'd also add to that, that at international level, going into this tournament, in the four major tournaments he's been in goal for England, I can't think of one time he's made a mistake. I think he's always been good, always been consistent.
19: Well, I hope he carries on.
17: No, I hope so too. But I was going to ask you, were you sort of surprised that maybe kind of in and around the start of the tournament, there were some people, I think Troy Deeney might have been the first kind of high profile person to maybe do a piece in the paper, sort of thing, he makes me feel nervous. Has that stuff been a little bit too harsh on Jordan?
19: No, but I think the players are used to that now. The players who are playing around him are used to that. That's his style, isn't it? You know, I'm not saying it's right or wrong, but that is his style. He is like that. You know, he's involved in everything, you know, and he wants to be involved and waving his arms around. I used to talk to him about it as if, like, I was going to change it. You're not going to change it. Trust
17: Why
19: me.
17: Does he do it?
19: I just think it's part of his character. Yeah, I just think it's the way he is. You know what I mean? I know people who worked with him when he was a youngster and he was like that. So, all I hope is he keeps performing because at the end of the day, you know, these are big times for us. And, you know, we've been close before. Can we go again? And goalkeepers are always massive.
17: What have you made of his World Cup so far? I mean, there was a mistake, wasn't there, in the last 32, wasn't it?
19: But yeah, I mean, last night, you know, you couldn't work out. I know it's a cross shot, but I wasn't sure whether he left it or he, you know, whether he judged it or misjudged it or what happened.
17: I thought that was a hard effort, whether it was a shot or a cross. I have sympathy for him there. I don't think that was an easy...
19: Oh, yeah, no, I'm not saying you should have saved it. What I mean is, if you look at his mannerisms, his goalkeeper, I wasn't sure whether he went, like, to deal with it and then thought, like, oh, no, it's gonna go wide or hit the post or something. I wasn't sure. No, I'm not... There's no blame attached. I'm just saying I'd love to know if he did go for it, because only he'll know. And most keepers are really honest with the moment in the game. I mean, the Norway keeper, he'd be driving him mad, that one.
17: Oh, goodness.
19: That would be driving him mad.
17: Are you surprised Pickford's still at Everton? Are you surprised maybe there has been some interest from other clubs, but think of his consistency for Everton, his consistency for England in big moments, big games of the World Cup.
19: No, but I think he'll be looked after that. You know, and you got to remember, when you get to his stage of his career, I think he had lots on a long-term contract just before I got there. you've got a family and everything as well. And if they're if they're all settled and life's good and everything, they're still a big club, by the way. Don't forget. I mean, I know it's in the wrong end of the table, but it's still a big concern. So I get why he's probably stayed there. And he is rewarded there. I mean, he's well thought of there financially with his contracts and by the people there, by the fans and stuff like that. So, you know, it can make for a nice settling place for him. And I think he has settled there.
17: Yeah, he's doing well. He's doing well for England. I thought some of the stuff I didn't like at the start of the tournament, it seemed like, you know, people just wanted to pick on him for the sake of it. All of a sudden, like making a big thing about Pickford not being good. He's never, ever let England down in the big games, the big moments at the World Cup. I think he's a top guy, top keeper. You'd imagine a key part of that dressing room, been around now for a long period of time. So, yeah, fingers crossed. Let's hope that continues. This is the World Cup Weekender. Utter woke nonsense. Is next with Sean Dyche. I'll explain more in a couple of minutes.
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21: Nah, you're all right, mate. 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Yeah, America's gonna America this summer. 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Paddy Power.
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17: It's the World Cup weekend and we're live on TalkSport. Sam Ellard and Sean Dyche with you until 4 o'clock. It's been a cracking couple of weeks at Wimbledon. We've had some surprises, certainly in the women's side of things. We've had some cracking games, lots and lots of drama. But Lisa O'Sullivan, it now all comes down to centre court today. The men's singles final, the number one seed against the number two seed. It's going to be an absolute cracker, isn't it?
31: The unbroken blue sky, the sun
0: beating down on the baked grass of centre court, the crowd taking their seats, and 126 players who started the fortnight in the gentlemen singles draw have left the competition. We're down to the last two, and as you say, the top two, in fact. Reigning champion and world number one Jannik Sinner takes on the new world number two and newest Grand Slam champion Alexander, known as Sasha Zverev. So here are the numbers. It's a 15th meeting for the pair, five at Grand Slam, second in a major final, but it's the first at Wimbledon or on grass. And it's been one-way traffic for Sinner in the last nine matches. He's won the last six in straight sets. We have to go back to 2023 US Open for Sasha Zverev to be on the right side of the scoreline. But a lot's changed recently for the German. He, having won the title of best player not to win a major for a long time, the 29-year-old took the title at Roland Garros this year and is eyeing the Channel Slam by doubling up his Grand Slam haul. A win would make him the first player in the Open era to win a second major singles title at the next Slam after winning his first. A cheque for £3.6 million awaits the winner, half that for the runner-up. But Jannik Sinner and Alexander Zverev are playing for a place in tennis history as the 2026 Wimbledon champion.
17: Lisa, thanks so much. £3.6 million for the winner at Wimbledon, eh?
19: That is a lot of money.
17: It is a lot of money, isn't it?
19: That is a lot of money.
17: And coming from someone who works in football, that really must be a lot of money. If you've got, that's right. A lot of money, right. Isn't
19: yeah,
17: it?
19: Yeah.
17: Even you've gone, what?
19: They get taxed on winnings. Do you get taxed on winnings?
17: I'm guessing.
19: I've been paying 48% for years and it drives me mad.
17: Oh, does it really? Yeah, 48, not 50?
19: I don't care how much money you earn. That hurts when you're giving like 48%. Well, yeah. About 48%.
17: Yeah. Maybe we'll save that sort of conversation for another show.
19: Yeah,
17: maybe get Sean Dyche on Talk Radio.
19: Well, not the massive fees we earn here, obviously.
17: Yeah, I don't
19: get enormous fees.
17: I'm not getting taxed 48% of my fees today.
19: No. I can assure you, I'm not. I'm here for love, mate. I'm sure that,
17: yeah, we do it for love.
19: Yeah, it's good.
17: We do it for love of the game, don't we, Bobby? Am I allowed to reveal, Bobby, before we do utter work? Nonsense. Am I allowed to reveal what we're having for dinner tonight?
19: Help yourself. Yeah. No problem at all. Yeah.
17: So you've gone and
19: back curries.
17: I respect this. You're going back to back curries.
19: No, the problem is because I've been talking about it, and I'm going back to Nottingham. I've been in London
17: tonight.
19: All week, and I'm going back to Nottingham.
17: You've been busy, mate, haven't you?
19: I have. I've been very busy.
17: You don't need football management. Punditry.
19: I mean, I've enjoyed. I do enjoy TalkSport because it's informative but fun. I like that. I like to listen. Loads of people now, they come up to me and say, you know, John TalkSport. The cabbies love it. So they always crack on it. Yeah. And other media bits I've enjoyed. So yeah, why not? Why not enjoy it while I'm not working?
17: Are you working or not? Is this
19: work? Well, it is. It's more than you think. Well, no, this is quite light, but some of the stuff I do, you know, you have to do all your proper homework and that. Yeah.
17: You didn't do homework for this show?
19: Yeah, but what I mean is not.
17: That's a bit unprofessional.
19: No, because you're asking me my opinion of what the journey in football is like, not whether who had 200 passes or 300 passes.
17: I've noted on my notes on my prep that Sean Dyche didn't do any prep for this show.
19: Well, you'd be surprised.
17: Which feels a little bit disappointing.
19: Test me if you want to. It's
17: okay.
19: Up to you.
17: Okay, now it's time for some utter woke nonsense. We'll be looking at some of the best bits from TalkSport this week and we'll get Sean Dyche's verdict on whether it is utter woke nonsense. Let's kick things off with the breakfast show earlier this week. With Jeff Stelling and Gabby Abondehor. I like that sort of sound bits. When I like that. With Jeff Stelling and Gabby Abondehor, they were joined by the legendary Professor Brian Cox, and Gabby had a question for him.
1: You don't believe the moon landings were real?
2: I don't. Part of me is a bit like...
1: Could you educate him, Brian?
2: Well, you educate me. I'm a bit like... Did it happen?
3: Yeah, I mean, it did. The answer to the question, really, is that if you think about... The alternative is that governments are really competent so that they can cover up something like that. If you think just that single sentence, government is competent, you can see why. There's no way you can cover things like that up for 50 years.
19: Do you know what? I can't. Well, I can't believe that for coming from Gabby.
17: It's Gabby, yeah.
19: Yeah. Brian Cox, what a guy, right?
17: You like him?
19: Yeah. Why would you even? No, but I'd love to. What a guy. But why would you even question him? Trust me, I'd be going, I'm going to be cringing if I was Gabby. I'll go, I can't even say this.
17: He doesn't believe the moon landings were real, Sean. Would you say to that? What would you say to Gabby? You might be listening.
19: I'd just go, Gabby, come on. I don't even know what to say for that. It's so absurd.
17: You're speechless. For the first time on the show.
19: Oh, no, I wouldn't say I'm speechless. I'd just say, but that's out there, isn't it? That's out there. Come on.
17: Yeah.
19: Like Brian Cox. Brian Cox is way more intelligent than all of us. But what I would say is he's just, I thought he's nailed that brilliantly because he just said, well, you think governments have managed to keep that secret for how many
17: years? That'd be quite hard to do.
19: Yeah, that would be very difficult, I'd suggest.
17: So we're confirming that's utter work nonsense.
19: Okay.
17: Are you confirming that?
19: Yeah, well, you took the words right out of my mouth.
17: Okay, good. Okay, there we go. Gabby, utter work nonsense.
19: Yes.
17: Up next, Jason Cundy comes up with an idea to change. This is very sports bar. To change how many days you have in a week. All right.
6: So you have Friday, Monday, Tuesday, Wednesday, Thursday, Friday, Saturday, and then you have a Funday.
7: Right. Right? You're going to call it Funday?
6: I've made that up, right?
7: Okay.
6: Funday.
7: Right.
6: And the Funday, and then you start Monday, Tuesday, Wednesday, Thursday, Friday, Saturday, Sunday, Funday.
7: I don't know what you're on about.
6: Just add another day of the week.
7: You can't add another day, mate.
6: Well, you can. You can do what you want.
7: So he's not really... Sorry.
19: I don't know where we're going with this. Do you honestly want me to comment on that?
7: Yeah, this is TalkSport, Sean Dyche. Yeah, 100%.
19: I'm aware. I've been doing this quite a long time, TalkSport. Yeah. But come on, there's some levels where I have to go, really? You want me to comment on that?
7: Yeah, ideally, I think so. We've got 4 months after the show.
19: Well, I know. In fact, I'll make my own version of it. Because, you know, I did like... Someone said I was unemployed. I said, no, I'm fun employed.
7: Yeah.
19: Because there's a big difference, you know what I mean? When you're out of football, you tend to be fun-employed.
7: So. Okay, well, what about this then? Do you think we'll ever live in a world where the working week looks a bit different? It's not just a Monday to Friday, maybe
19: possibly,
7: like a Monday.
19: They changed it in Dubai, didn't they? Because weekend was Friday and Saturday, and then they changed it to working time of the Western world because of the fact that everyone's at work on certain days.
7: Okay.
19: I think that's right.
7: I've never been to Dubai.
19: Someone probably knows better than me, so someone will probably message him. But yeah. I'm pretty sure they changed it from their weekend. They changed it to our weekend, if you know what I mean. But because of business.
7: I like the idea of a four-day working week. But yeah, I mean, Jason Cundy's idea is basically just change Sunday to Funday, right? I mean, it's not the most revolutionary thing
19: I don't think so.
7: So are we saying that's utter woke nonsense as well?
19: Yeah.
7: Yeah, we are?
19: That's just utter nonsense. Not woke nonsense.
7: Basically, talking a load of absolute rubbish, isn't it? Yeah. Let's finish with the breakfast show. Here's Jeff Stelling talking about Bruno Guimaraes, who's set to leave Newcastle for Arsenal. Have a listen to this.
8: Swapping Newcastle for London? Are you crazy?
9: I think a lot of people prefer to live in London, yeah.
8: What?
9: Yeah,
8: sort of overflowing rubbish on the street. It's impossible to get around. You know, you look at Newcastle and the beauty of it, the Theatre Royal and the architecture of Grey Street and the Grey Monument. You know, you've got everything you've got. You've got the big market, for goodness sake. You know, you've got the race course. Hadrian's Wall is just outside the city as well.
7: I mean, listen, I don't want to end the show on a negative note, but like, you know, I live in London. I mean, I wouldn't be in a rush to come down here anymore.
19: No, I like London. I've got to be honest. I'm a fan of London, yeah.
7: You don't live in London, do you?
19: My daughter's at Newcastle, so I do like Newcastle. I've been up there a number of times and worked there, you know, taking games. I do like Newcastle and I like the people there and the atmosphere there, especially their games. So I must make that clear, but I do prefer London. But my daughter's at the uni there and having a great time. So okay. I do go up there a bit.
7: So she's enjoying.
19: They love football mad, though. They are football
7: proper
19: mad.
7: Proper football people up there, right?
19: Oh, yeah. Like, I can go around London and, you know, football fans say hello and all that in Newcastle. It's just like my daughter had to take me to like this little trendy little cocktail bar because she said there won't be football fans in there. There's always some.
7: How did you get on in the trendy little cocktail bar?
19: Very nice. I can't remember what it's called, but she took me to a very good Indian there. She knows I like Indian.
7: She's not that bothered.
19: Well, she's not that bothered about Indian food, but she did take me to a fantastic Indian there.
7: And did you get yourself a snazzy cocktail though, or did you keep it?
19: She asked me, she likes tequila and different tequila blends and that, so I had a tequila. Yeah, like a cocktail with it in, but I had a beer. I'm more of a beer.
7: Yeah.
19: Beer monster.
7: Beer and a shandy, man. So,
19: Shandy, I don't know. That was a joke. I don't know.
7: I don't think it is.
19: Everyone gets that joke. Are you picturing me?
7: If you like a shandy, own it.
19: Anyone in the world ever sees me go into a pub and order a half of lager of shandy, you can literally hit me with a big wet fish if you wish.
7: Yeah.
19: Because I've never, ever ordered half a lager of
7: shandy. I know.
19: It's a joke that I tend to use.
7: There is. Go on. Can we hear the wet fish again?
19: I love that.
7: You haven't got headphones on.
19: That's good.
7: Staring at me really.
19: Sorry,
7: really.
19: I've got
7: What's
19: you.
7: The sky on about?
19: Yeah, no, I like it.
7: I know you don't. I know you do. I know
19: you understand my point. If anyone ever hears me in a bar order a half a lager shandy, trust me.
7: You get some dirty.
19: They can hit me with a wet fish, can't they?
7: Lads. There we go. There we go. You should have your headphones on. You could hear what it actually sounds like.
19: That's funny when you have to describe it.
7: Yeah. Basically, that's what I'm guessing a wet fish will sound like. Still slapped on your face. Sean, thanks very much.
19: Brilliant. Thoroughly enjoyed it.
7: TalkSport.
19: Next Friday, I think I'm doing the morning show, and Sunday, next Sunday as well, I think.
7: Okay, good.
19: Yeah, looking forward to it. I've enjoyed it. I've enjoyed today. Brilliant as well.
7: Good. Sean, it's been really good meeting you. You've been listening to the World Cup Weekender on TalkSport. Coming up next, it is the final word, Majestic and Alan Pardew. They're on the way next on TalkSport.
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33: 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Whatever it is, we're here for it.
4: Good afternoon, I'm Toby Gillis. Whether walking away, as the ECB say, or whether sacked, as it appears, Brendan McCullum is no longer England's Test cricket head coach. He says he's gutted after 4 years in charge, though he will stay in charge of the white ball side. TalkSport's cricket editor John Norman says results in big clashes with India and Australia did for McCullum.
34: He'll be remembered in the same way that maybe we remember Kevin Keegan at Newcastle. You know, the great entertainers. They brought new fans to the Test arena. Certainly there was a buzz around Bazball for the first couple of years. But at the end of the day, you have to win.
4: To the football, and it's all Bellingham on the pitch for England, and a lot about him off it too, after he accused Thomas Tuchel of not understanding what playing in a game like last night's win over Norway is like. He was reacting to criticism of the performance by the manager. Stuart Pearce thinks Bellingham should be careful with comments post-match. And Sean Dyche has told us he hopes too much is not made of it.
19: Give him a chance to get it going. I think we have. So I just hope that this, we have to talk about it. Of course we do. I hope it's parked pretty quick so the build-up is not this sort of rumbling on. And I think that would be helpful as well if everyone just sort of parks it today.
4: It's Argentina next on Wednesday evening. TalkSport's international football expert Kev Hatchard has told us the defending champions are the ultimate tournament team, but England will not fear Messi and co.
35: I think England will look at it and think there's a way to play through them. The goal from Dan and Doy, you know, that's a lovely 1-2, beautifully timed, but they've sliced through them. after the first couple of games where I thought they looked really sharp against Algeria and Austria, I think there's been a vulnerability there throughout.
0: Remember, England-Argentina is live on TalkSport on Wednesday night, and they have just stepped on court for the men's singles Wimbledon final. And it is Sinner, the defending champion, against Alexander Zverev, the man that won the French Open.
33: 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News.
0: A 28-year-old man continues to be questioned over the death of Anne Widdecombe, with police not looking for anyone else, and an extreme risk of UK wildfires warning.
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0: A fine evening with late sunshine for many, some low cloud coming in on eastern and central areas, clear and dry for the rest of the country overnight.
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2: Hello and welcome to the final word with me, Majestic, alongside legendary Premier League gaffer Alan Pardew. And we're talking about England, Thomas Tuchel's comments, the Three Lions performance, and another match against Argentina live on TalkSport on Wednesday. Later, we'll be discussing Spurs, Newcastle, when we head to the USA to get all the latest from our TalkSport colleagues. Remember, we are live on YouTube, so you can watch as well as listen. But right now, we want your England calls, so pick up the phone, 03 717 22 33 44, to air your views to the nation. It's the final word phone in here on Talk Sports. Oh, as you can hear from my voice, a little bit croaky.
3: I'm a picture of health.
2: Where did you watch the game last night, Pods?
3: I watched it at home.
2: Nice.
3: I don't like people, I've decided.
2: I know that sounds crazy, but I know what you mean. We love our listeners, of course.
3: Of course. No, I meant I don't like
2: being in large crowds.
3: In you know, when the game's on, I like to be isolated.
2: I'm the same. You know? You like to watch the game.
3: Watch the game.
2: Yeah, I was at the official TalkSport fan zone last night in the SI warehouse at Villa Park.
3: And did that go well?
2: That was very good. Great, great atmosphere there.
3: Well organised.
2: Very well organised.
3: Well paid.
2: Well,
3: not bad.
2: It's a good gig.
3: Yeah, good.
2: But today I'm supposed to be in Cyprus in Ayia Napa, but I missed my flight, so I'm here.
3: Ayia Napa?
2: Yeah.
3: I went there when I was 17, I think.
2: Did you?
3: Madhouse it was then.
2: So, yeah.
3: And the British Army was pretty dangerous because obviously the young boys who'd just been in the army were let loose. Blimey, that used to get lively in that centre.
2: Yeah, so lucky you're stuck with me today. I'm back. Imagine, it's been a while since we've just been the two of us.
3: Well, and we, you know, we haven't really reflected too much on the World Cup in our own kind of way.
2: No, and England, of course, and we're going to be talking about that.
3: Wine gums today, look.
2: We'll be talking about that in a moment's time. I believe we've also got some footage from the fan zone that we're going to show. Do you want to see what it looked like the fan zone last night?
3: Yeah, of course.
2: So if you are watching on YouTube and on Smart TV, we can show you to. Look, this is the scenes.
3: Oh, good shades.
2: Yesterday.
3: You look like Tom Ford.
2: So that is the fan park. Look at the scenes at full time. There was beer going everywhere. Look, see the beers in the air.
3: Yeah, yeah.
2: For those that are listening on the radio, you can see the beers, the water's going everywhere. It was a great atmosphere there. And of course, Argentina, England, the semi-final of the World Cup. I can't believe I'm saying it. The semi-final.
3: And there is a little bit of history between the
2: There's lots of history that we're going to talk to. But if you go to talksport.com/fanzone, you can get your tickets.
3: Is that Villa Park?
2: It's right at Villa Park. And so also, if we're going to talk about Spurs later on, and I know Gabby, I see Gabs last night, Gabby's been crying a lot about Spurs' business. So if you want to go and support Aston Villa, go to the TalkSport fan zone, talksport.com/fanzone, to get your tickets for Wednesday. I must say, if you're going to watch it anywhere and you're around that area, I would 100% go there. Atmosphere, brilliant.
3: Was it?
2: They were singing all the songs.
3: And does Aggie sort of talk a little bit before the game?
2: Yeah, Gabby came out of a nil. They had a little bit of a chat. And, you know, he got a massive response there. Lots of Villa fans. They loved him.
3: Yeah.
2: But, yeah, great atmosphere. And, of course...
3: He was good at Villa, though, wasn't he?
2: Oh, yeah.
3: Yeah, he was good at Villa.
2: Absolutely. And, of course, you know, the love-hate relationship the Villa fans are going to have with Jude Bellingham, because he comes from Birmingham City, of course, like as a player. But let's start with England there, because Jude Bellingham, just, he might be Sir Jude Bellingham if we go and win this.
3: Well, we said, you know, right before we sort of entered this competition, that he seemed to be giving out the right noises, didn't he, before the tournament even began. He looked in a good place. He looked fit and strong. Thomas was talking highly about him. They seem to have resolved their differences, although we've had a little confrontation last night that we'll be talking about. But his performance levels have been off the charts, and just some of his footwork is terrific, and his body strength. He gets out of situations. When I see Argentina, only Messi gets out of like really complicated stuff. You know, he just finds a wriggle room, and Bellingham's beginning to do that for us. There was a couple of situations last night where I don't think an England player would have got out of
2: really tight spaces.
3: Yeah, and his little didn't have his feet and then just, you know, pass the ball forward or whatever. Outstanding.
2: So for those that are listening and watching, of course, on YouTube and your smart TVs, the phone lines, as we do on a Sunday, are open for you to call. We can't do the show without you. Talk Sport, powered by you, the fans. 03-717-223-344. That's 03-717-223-344. We want to hear your thoughts on England, the performance last night, and we want to talk about the manager, because after the game last night, the interview he had was saying that we were lucky. Then there was a big discussion between him and the interviewer about the mentality.
3: Yeah, it was Gabriel Clark was the interviewer.
2: Yeah.
3: On ITV, and it got lost in translation. It, you know, got lost a little bit in what was being, I think, meant by Gabriel Clark. Thomas was very emotional, which you are when you're interviewed straight after a game. And it all got kind of complicated.
2: Yeah.
3: Where he thought he was being accused of the mentality of the team wasn't right. But actually, Gabriel wasn't trying to say that. But it just didn't come out right. Anyway, he responded in that he was really unhappy about the way the team played. And I think, you know, as a purist, as a football purist, that I like to think I am, looking at the game, you know, the beauty of the game and what was great tactically about us, not a lot. It really was like, you know, quite raw stuff, digging in and, you know, all that tough side of the game that we're really good at.
2: And obviously, your big player stepping up.
3: And then a couple of moments, real big quality out of your classic individual players, particularly Bellingham, that got us through. But when you look at Argentina, which was about 2 hours later, well, they were very, very similar, but have Messi. So, you know, they have their own star quality, but they still had, they didn't have any rhythm to their game. It wasn't like, you know, we're watching the only team really that France is functioning is France, yeah, isn't it? You know, at the moment, Spain.
2: And even then,
3: Spain are not going
2: to
3: be.
2: France were brilliant. Frustrated by Paraguay. They were able to frustrate France quite well. So if you're thinking about maybe if it's a possible meeting with France, if you get past Argentina, then you can have a look at what Paraguay did to frustrate them. You can definitely frustrate the French, I think.
3: And don't you think we should give a little nod to Norway? Because I thought at times they were brilliant.
2: They were. Well, for me, and again, we're going to have this discussion about, you know, the wide players for England. Because I thought, when especially Oscar Bob came on, and I think it's Musa, they were 10 times better than what we offered down the wings.
3: Yeah,
2: they were a threat. And all they wanted to do was take our defenders on. They wanted to dribble. They wanted to be positive with the ball. That's been probably one of my biggest concerns for England. We got to talk about Madueke.
3: We also got to talk about, and I want to talk about Erling Haaland.
2: Oh, yeah. We'll get into him.
3: Subbed. What was that about?
2: Yeah, the sub was strange, wasn't it? Last 15 minutes of the World Cup. Even if he's tired, if he's injured.
3: That didn't make any sense to me.
2: Because I felt once he came off, they stopped looking for the cross. They didn't look for the cross again.
3: Why do you take him off? There was a couple of things I got. Maybe there's theories on that, but we'll come to it later.
2: 03-717-223-344 is the number to call. The phone lines are now open for you to have your say on England. We want to hear from your England fans. How far can we go in this World Cup? Can we finally bring football home after 60 years of hurt? Do you know what? The nation needs it right now. Do you imagine how healed this country would feel if we win that cup, the unity would bring everyone together?
3: Well, yeah, I mean, you know, the country is in a strange place, particularly politically, with a new prime minister who hasn't been voted in, really. He's sort of been manoeuvred in. And you know, the sort of cost of living and how tough it is, it would 100%. Be a major, major lift.
2: It would be beautiful. It'd be a beautiful thing. Yeah. So hopefully those boys can bring it home for us. As I mentioned, Madueke.
3: And the German.
2: Yeah. Well, that would be very interesting.
3: And the German.
2: I think that would heal some past relations as well. But Madueke, he was given a 1 out of 10 by Adrian Durham.
3: Adrian gave him one out of ten.
2: Come on, O'Hara Adrian. Gave him a
3: what
2: three
3: is wrong
2: out of
3: with
2: 10.
3: You? He does get he does steam in, doesn't he? Like he's a two footer, Adrian.
2: Yeah,
3: he's a two footer.
2: But you know, okay, if we take,
3: I only give him a two match ban. Can I give him a red card and two match ban?
2: No, we need him. Okay.
3: All right.
2: If you
3: he knows I love him.
2: If you take Adrian Durham's score and Jamie O'Hara's score,
3: did he get? Two,
2: three.
3: Three.
2: So it's 4 out of 20. So if we're going to go on averages, we're going to go 2 out of 10.
3: Okay.
2: Now, Madueke on that right-hand side for me is one of the weakest points of our game. Mm. And I think the way that we're playing with Rice and Anderson together, I think the width is where we're supposed to create, isn't it? That's the whole point of
3: the and threaten the goal, which we're not doing from wide areas.
2: Correct. Mm. And as you said yesterday, apart from Jude, you know, and maybe Harry, no one ever looks like scoring.
3: Mm.
2: And that for me is a problem.
3: Of course it's a problem because, you know, you can't rely on those guys and you become one-dimensional. So, you know, with wide players coming in off the flank, particularly Saka when he was in red hot form with that left foot scoring goals, curling stuff into the far post and creating chances, you know, ricochets, etc. That's not happening. Gordon on the left has had some moments, but he's still not really threatened the goal.
2: No. Mexico was his best game.
3: Yeah. I actually thought Madueke yesterday, he went down the outside, I think, in his first moments of the game. He did quite well, but his cross went behind the goal, really poor cross. And I don't know if it affected his confidence. He just seemed to lack confidence, didn't he, from that moment onwards.
2: Yeah.
3: He didn't really look like he wanted to get at the fullback. He was opting out of situations where he really needed to be positive. It was a difficult half for him, and no surprise, I don't think, that he got substituted.
2: Al, the Arsenal fan, regular listeners, got involved. He says, good afternoon, Kevin and Alan. I hope you're both well, gents, because you're looking great. Thank you very much. We got away with one yesterday. We played the first half with 9 players, with Declan clearly not right, and Nonny, who was absolutely pony. Thank heavens for Jude. God bless. That's from Al, the Arsenal fan. You know, as an Arsenal fan, even he can see it there. Declan definitely was off.
3: I mean, can I just talk to you a second about Declan, right, which I learned as a manager? When I had a player ill, a good one of my regular players, I always, when I was a young manager, always played them, thinking that they're that good.
2: Even illness,
3: top football. Level football. You know, so when you're talking about professional football, it's the top level. International football is obviously a level above that. But what I'm saying is, when you're playing top level sport, if you're sick poorly, and they never played well, never. So, of course, when I got older and I realised that if a player wasn't right, I wouldn't play him.
2: Yeah.
3: Because they just can't produce. They haven't got the
2: guile.
3: The emotional thought process to be like happy and be good. They're kind of down and their game goes down. And Deck looked like he looked down yesterday, didn't he? You only had to look at him. He wasn't like buzzing and being the Declan Rice that we know. That was a mistake that Thomas made there, I thought, playing him.
2: Well, the thing is, one thing we know about Declan Rice, his set pieces are incredible normally.
3: Yeah, of course.
2: And literally, it wasn't even beating the first man. It was terrible. So, yeah,
3: Let's rewind as well, because I thought in the game before that, they were poor too.
2: I agree
3: with you. You know, it hasn't really been his strength. And obviously, we know, and hopefully going forward, and he recovers, it will be an asset for us.
2: Matt just messaged us. He said, I can't confirm this, but Zlatan, who we're loving, by the way.
3: Zlatan, we like Zlatan.
2: He allegedly said at halftime that if the ball did touch the wire, you know, there's this whole debate, touched the camera wire.
3: Well, it did. There's no doubt about that. It fell like a stone.
2: Then the wire had a better performance than Madueke. Zlatan is brutal, isn't he?
3: Yeah,
2: listen, imagine Adrian and Zlatan together. There'd be ones and twos out of ten everywhere. Listen, we've settled into the show. It's Sunday. It feels like normal Sunday.
3: Nice. It's nice. We're back.
2: We're back. The boys are back. Oh 3717 22334. That means the phone lines are now open for you to call us. Give us a call. Have your say as England are in the semi-finals of the World Cup.
3: You and England.
2: And can we celebrate that today with some tunes? Some music.
3: You know I've got a particular
2: We're going to talk about that.
3: Yes.
2: But as they say, are you entertained? What changes would you make to the team? 03717 22334. It's Imagine Parts. It's Sunday afternoon. Life feels good. The semi-finals of the World Cup await. It's TalkSport.
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16: Morgan Rogers coming onto it, right footing, good try, spilled by the goalkeeper.
12: Time and England for the very first time lead Norway in this World Cup quarterfinal.
2: Judy, Judy, Judy, Judy. Come on, Paul, sing with me.
3: Oh no, I ain't got a bit to sing. This is the na na bit.
2: Oh wow. Of course, that's how it sounded here on TalkSport last night. Great from Jim Proudfoot. Jude took a sad song and made it a whole lot better.
3: Good line.
2: Love that. Great line from Jim. Him and Piercy have been sensational.
3: Yeah, well, they're a top team, aren't they?
2: They are.
3: Well, they're the top people here at Fox Sport.
2: Adrian, Jim, Stuart Pearce, that's top tier, isn't it?
3: Yeah, very, very good.
2: That's like,
3: and I have to say that, you know, they've got to get the ammunition, haven't they?
2: Yeah.
3: And when the England team give them the ammunition, or Jude did in particular.
2: Absolutely. Now, it was a sensational women's final yesterday at Wimbledon, and today is the turn of the men's. So let's get all the latest from Talk Sport's Lisa O'Sullivan.
17: Three memories.
13: And centre court is brilliantly lit from the hot sun blazing down onto the match-worn grass, significantly less green than it was 2 weeks ago. After a championship without rain, only the ninth in more than 100 years. The gentlemen's singles final is underway. Expect more big serving, few rallies to start with, and that's how we have got underway. Yannick Sinner and Sasha Zverev playing themselves into this competition. They're in peak condition for the final. We've had straight holds from both players. Yannick Sinner serving first, leads 2-1 in the first set.
2: Thank you very much, Lisa. You've been enjoying Wimbledon Pots?
3: Yeah, I went the first week, and it's such a massive event now. It's far bigger than it's ever been. But it's they do it very, very well. That's why it's the biggest and best tournament that there is.
2: I'm playing a bit of paddle after the show tonight.
3: Right, paddle.
2: Loving the paddle.
3: Good for you as well.
2: Oh, mate, it's great.
3: Get the old heart going.
2: Oh, 100%. Mate, 90 minutes of paddle. You come home, you don't realise how much work you've done. For a big man, I can move.
3: In my area, in the Stockbroker Belt, a lot of females playing it, and they're picking up lots of injuries. So yeah. My advice to those who are a bit novice to the paddle game is to stretch and make sure that you are well prepared for the rigours that it puts on your body.

0: It's Norway last night. The boss, Thomas Tuchel, spoke to TalkSport and had this to say about his side's performance.
1: A bit mixed feelings. Part of me is incredibly proud of the players and the group and the mentality, again, and the team spirit to overcome adversity and so much switch of momentum in this match. We never stopped believing and we never stopped believing and taking care of things. Substitutes again were fantastic with their impact. There's another part at the moment that I thought the game was not on highest level from both teams, and I think we could have done better in many moments. But yeah, I have to find a balance for that because I don't want to spoil the party, of course. And still, a big part of me is a football coach, and I think it's my right to be. Not 100% happy with the performance.
0: The winning gaffer there, Thomas Tuchel, speaking to TalkSport about his side's performance. Then that leads us on to his comments, because then Jude Bellingham afterwards kind of says, you know, after playing in those conditions, kind of, he's like, it was hard out there. And, you know, I think they're trying to make a little bit too much out of what was said. I don't think Thomas, if you're the gaffer, if you're Thomas Tuchel, and your number one man, one of your number one men talk like that.
2: He is the number one man.
0: You're not going to be annoyed at him, are you?
2: No, you're not going to be annoyed of him. But it's a conversation that you need to have. You need to address it in some way. I would have addressed it with some sarcastic remark.
0: Yeah, hot out there, was it?
2: Well done, dude. Yeah. Nice comments, by the way. You know, but you know, I think both of them and the emotion of the situation. I thought when the question got put to Jude about what Thomas had said, he genuinely looked shocked, didn't he?
0: Yeah.
2: He, you could see it in his eyes. He didn't need to say anything. You could just look in his face and see he was like aggrieved about it. But, you know, like, a beef between a player, even a great player, and a manager is not a bad thing. It's not, you know,
0: winners.
2: Yeah, don't think that even when you win, it's all happy. It's not. Like, I've been in winning dressing rooms where a top player has had a real go at another player over an incident where he could have passed, we could have got another goal, for example, or we nearly conceded at the end where we might have lost the game. So you're going to get beefs. And that's good. It builds relationship because it's a bit like a relationship you have with your wife or your girlfriend. You have a beef, but the best bit is the making up bit, isn't it?
0: Of course.
2: That's the bit that then now you're even more together. So Jude and Thomas will probably come out of this stronger, even though at this where we are right now, when the tabloids and everybody are going to be jumping on it tomorrow, it'll be headline news and trying to put some more.
0: That's why I imagine Pards are backing the boys, and we're not going to make a fuss about it. We're going to say, hang about, it's going to make them stronger. And they're both winners.
2: Yeah, and I think if I was looking at the game, and I think Thomas sitting on the sideline, even though he knows how hot he's in the stadium, he probably doesn't really appreciate how difficult it is out there. When you're running around physically trying to create a team performance that looks like a team that's going to go on and win the World Cup.
0: Correct.
2: We don't look like that team. There's no doubt about that. We are playing in conditions where it's not easy. So it is tough. It's a grind a little bit. But somewhere along the line, in Atlanta, it looks like we're going to have the roof on, hopefully. It will be a lot easier and help Argentina and help us in terms of producing better displays where people are thinking more clearly, have more energy, and we get maybe a better product in terms of the look of the game, if you know what I mean.
0: Well, we've got plenty of calls waiting for us, Pards, and I can't wait to speak to you guys. It's been ages since we had a good old natter on a Sunday afternoon. 03-717-223-344. That's 03-717-223-344 is the number to call us. We're going to get your calls straight after this. It's TalkSport.
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11: Good afternoon, I'm Toby Gillis. A major incident has been declared in North Wales as a large wildfire broke out in Conwy Mountain. Some residents have been evacuated from their homes by police as firefighters try to protect their houses near the Sucknant Pass. It comes hours after Natural England, the government's nature advisor, warned of concerns that wildfires could break out across the country. Police are not hunting for anyone else after arresting a 28-year-old man on suspicion of murder following the death of Anne Widdicombe. They've added they're open-minded about any motive. Chief Constable James Vaughan is from Devon and Cornwall Police.
12: The operation has been running at a lightning pace for 48 hours, and I am really pleased that we have a suspect firmly in custody and will undergo some further work from us today. This is clearly British policing at its very best.
11: There's confusion over the current state of the Strait of Hormuz, with the US military insisting it's open and says its forces will make sure it stays that way. Iran's Revolutionary Guard is claiming the waterway's closed after it fired on a container ship, leaving one crew member missing. And a peak audience of 18 million people tuned in to watch England-Norway last night. ITV says it was its biggest audience since England lost to Spain in the Euros final 2 years ago.
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11: Ex-club boss defends Pickford over Norway performance, and McCullum gone as England red ball coach but stays in position for the white ball game. Finally, it is hot, it is sticky, and it's the top two seeds in the men's Wimbledon final. Jannik Sinner against Alex Zverev is being watched by TalkSport's Lisa O'Sullivan.
13: Both men stating their intentions early in this one. Big serving on both sides. 131 miles an hour just fired down by Alexander Zverev, who's serving second in this first set. It's 2-3.
14: No one would have believed that in 1986, England's hopes of world domination would be thwarted by the event now known as the Hand of God. 40 years have passed, and the pain has remained the same. But now, it's time to slowly and surely draw England's plans against them. Full live commentary of England versus Argentina live from Atlanta in the semi-final of FIFA World Cup 2026. 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

0: You are listening to the final word, the World Cup final word with Madge and Pards. You've been asking for this one, Pards, haven't you?
1: Yeah, listen, I don't know, you know, because obviously it's your world, right? The DJ world. I want you to have a Zoom tomorrow. Get all the DJs together, because obviously you can contact them, right? A bit like old managers. We all, you know, Tony Pulis and that. We get hold of each other, right? Get hold of all the DJs. Get this on the playlist so that the boys can all do the conga to the Vindaloo song. I miss that. This is what's missing in this World Cup, the Vindaloo.
0: We moved on. It's Wonderwall now.
1: No, I know it's Wonderwall. I'm happy with Wonderwall. We can do Wonderwall. But let's get Vindaloo in the section.
0: You want Vindaloo in the mixer?
1: I want it, innit?
0: I'll tell you what, the trail there for England-Argentina, goosebumps. 40 years since the hand of God. Do you know what I'm thinking? World Cup 98, France. Argentina, Simeone and David Beckham.
1: The moment.
0: The moment.
1: Yeah.
0: Beckham got his redemption, didn't he, with that penalty when he
1: Well, he's a billionaire. That's his redemption.
0: Well, yeah, yeah. There is that. I did like seeing...
1: He now owns Miami.
0: I did like seeing the Beckhams in the stand yesterday, yeah, when his sons and Victoria were there. Sir David Beckham, I love him.
1: He's iconic now.
0: Yeah. But that goal he scored after Pochettino took down Michael Owen in the box in 2002 in Japan, right, smashed the penalty home, and that scream when he's holding the England kit. Can it be the redemption in the knockout stage of the World Cup to finally knock Argentina out, and it's Bellingham and the boys?
1: Do you know, historically, because I looked it up this morning, so I know, what the head-to-head is between England and Argentina?
0: Go on.
1: It's exactly the same. I think it's 6 wins each, 5 draws or something. So we are, that's how close the two teams are historically.
0: And you know, this is Messi's first time of facing England.
1: Yeah, see that.
0: Wow.
1: Well, you wouldn't expect that, would
0: no.
1: you?
0: No.
1: I remember when Maradona come to Wembley before 86, before he really hit the heights. He was young. I can't remember, he'd have been about 20. And he made a run at Wembley, which was just like incredible. And everyone just gasped at this young, you know, phenomenon that he became. And God bless him, because obviously he's passed over now. But everybody would be thinking of Maradona, and he'd be a big part of that game on Wednesday.
0: Oh, yeah, you know, massively.
1: And we remember him for the hand of God, of course, but we also remember that the classical goal. And now we've got Messi, World Cup winner himself.
0: The GOAT.
1: And what a lot of people would call the GOAT.
0: He is number one.
1: Yeah, I mean, he's my number one. But
0: he's number
1: one. Not everybody's number one. There's like some of my older generation.
0: No, but I'm saying,
1: would say Pele and
0: Yeah, but I'm saying in this, so this whole Messi-Ronaldo debate, it's done. No. It's Messi, then Ronaldo.
1: No.
0: It is.
1: That's your opinion.
0: No, it's factual.
1: Not everybody's opinion.
0: It's factual.
1: It's factual, is it?
0: Messi win the World Cup.
1: Okay, that's it then. Okay.
0: Right, it is now time to get all the latest from the England camp with Enterprise Rent-A-Car.
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0: Now, another one of our colleagues doing an amazing job in the United States of America is the one and only England correspondent, Faye Carruthers. How are we, Faye?
3: I'm really good, Madge. Lovely to see you, Pards, as well. By the way, they do Vindaloo pre-match, and Jordan Pickford is always singing it. So he goes along with the na-na-na's. Vindaloo is in. And also, before the game in Mexico, again, at the Azteca, he actually grabbed Kitman Pat, as we call him, grabbed his face and went, England, right in his face during Vindaloo. So do not worry, it's covered.
0: The Vindaloo is covered. Faye, I was listening to you last night talking to the team afterwards. Great work. You know, what's the mood in camp after that performance? Of course, a lot's been made with Thomas Tuchel's comments and then obviously Jude Bellingham responding. The mood still seems uplifted, doesn't it?
3: Yeah, I think that, you know, the positive vibes, if you like, will continue. They'll have celebrated that on the plane back to Kansas. I'm still in Miami. I don't fly back to Kansas until later on this evening, but the team flew back after the match last night. They're having a recovery day today, so they'll be nice and chilled, have a bit of sleep because they need to catch up on that. They missed a night's sleep after the Mexico game because they got back so late or early in the morning, as we all did. And you could kind of tell that in the performance, even though they had a few days off and then had been training ahead of this Norway game. You could really tell that the altitude, the emotion of the Azteca had got to them. And the heat and humidity, I don't think anybody's really talking enough about that. I was pitch side again yesterday and it was absolutely sweltering. It was saying about 33, 34 degrees on the thermometer. It felt hotter than that. It was really sticky and humid. Difficult conditions for players to play in at the best of times. But I think that's why we saw quite a slow game from both teams, really. It was just disappointing that the England kind of matched Norway's pace, if you like, when Anthony Barry and Thomas Tuchel had wanted them to be taking the handbrake off. I just don't think yesterday's game was the game for them to have been able to do that. And I think that's maybe where the disconnect came from.
1: Yeah, that was the question that I was going to say, Faye, was because obviously when you're pitch side, even when you're in the stadium, it's not quite as hot as it is pitch side, is it? It seems to generate the surface and the way the stadium is constructed. It kind of just sits there, this real, like, massive heat. Can you kind of describe to us, just moving around, what it's like there?
3: Sweaty, very, very sweaty, unpleasant.
1: Because it makes you, as you say, it kind of gives you a cloudy head too, doesn't it? You can't think straight sometimes when it's like that.
3: Yeah, a little bit. It's a really difficult one to explain. Actually, it's similar. Different effects to everybody. Altitude affects people differently. And in Mexico, when I first landed, I felt the effects of the altitude. I have done before when I've been in Ecuador, which is significantly above sea level. And it's almost like an out-of-body experience. This is slightly different in Miami. It smacks you in the face from the second you get out of the airport. It almost shrouds you, the heat. Especially pitch side, as you said, there's no breeze. Everywhere else, where the team were commentating from, they're a bit higher up, that there was a breeze going around. It was still absolutely boiling, but they had that little breeze coming in. You just don't get that pitch side. You had a little bit of it in the second half in an extra time, but still not very much. It maybe caught you every few minutes if you were lucky, but it was still really close and humid. And actually, Harry Kane said to me post-match that the conditions were harder. Elliot Anderson said the same.
0: Yeah,
3: conditions were harder than they were in Mexico.
0: You're right, that heat in Miami is so different. I remember I did a festival there years ago on the main stage in downtown Miami. You couldn't breathe when you were on the stage. I'm trying to rap, trying to get my voice back. And it's hard to get every breath in. But Faye, listen, I was listening to you last night. I was just loving your work. And just sometimes I watch what you're doing. I'm like, I'm so jealous. She's in the camp. She gets to know what's going on. So I want to ask you, because you've been in so many England camps now, what's different to this camp to ones before? From the outside looking in, and we know Gareth did a great job with England and he took them so far. With Thomas Tuchel, there just feels like there's this, and we see it with his comments afterwards, this upholding of standards. That whole thing he come out with from the beginning of, the mission is clear. It's to add another star to this shirt. And so if you ever feel like it's too much pressure, let's talk about it, let's be open about it. And I just feel that's what I'm seeing with this. And this is why it seems like they can dig in a little bit deeper.
3: I think you've absolutely hit the nail on the head there, Madge. That's exactly what it is. Thomas Tuchel has set standards. The players have been setting those standards themselves, and it feels as if they just have one goal. It's not just, they keep talking about next step, next step, next step, but each time it is next step for the big goal. Yeah. And, you know, they've always had that ambition previously, but I think they're closer than they ever have been. We've already gone a step closer than 2022. And, you know, that was a gutting departure at the quarterfinal stage against France, because we actually played brilliantly in that game. We're at the same stage now as we were in 2018, when Gareth had that fantastic success, and it's going to be such a tough game against Argentina. But actually, mentality-wise, and Argentina haven't had a brilliant tournament, by the way. So they're not this kind of, force, similar to Brazil in many ways. They're not this force that we kind of, expect of them, although they are world champions, obviously, and they do have Lionel Messi. So, two major factors in why they're going to be difficult opponents. But I said right from the beginning of this tournament that, and, I may very well have been drinking the England Kool-Aid. I understand that. However, I have said right from the beginning that I feel like we're going to go all the way. The final different prospect, if we get there, against France or Spain, we know how tricky that is going to be. But the top four countries in the semi-finals, is testament to the progress that England have been on since Gareth Southgate, and now pushing on to a different level with Thomas Tuchel. And I feel like the players believe that they can do it. It's not just words. Dan Byrne talked to me about the words of the brotherhood. He said, it's all well and good talking about this togetherness and this brotherhood, but you saw it at the Azteca, you witnessed it. So you have proof and evidence of the brotherhood rather than it just being words. And I definitely feel we saw that in the performance last night. They were not ready to go home. And I actually, and again, this sounds really bizarre, there wasn't one point during that game, even when we went behind, that I thought we weren't going through.
0: No,
3: and
0: I
3: had
0: agree.
3: Exactly the same feeling at the Azteca as well. I had exactly the same feeling against Congo. And, you know, usually my heart is going like this pitch side and I'm, you know, very, very stressed. For some reason, I feel as calm as the players do in many ways, because I feel like they will always dig in and find a way, even if they don't put in their best performance.
0: Absolutely. Faye, great job. And listen, I tell you what, if we do go all the way, I'm sure that the Gallagher brothers will feel like they've played a massive part in it. Because I tell you what, the wonderful moment is what people are waiting for now to see after the game. Even my son, you know, he's 8, 9 years of age, and he's like, I want to wait up for the wonderful moment. Can we win just for the wonderful moment? Yeah. That's become a real big thing now, hasn't it, Faye?
3: Do you know the most upsetting thing for me? They always do the wonderful moment exactly where I sit throughout the game. But FIFA make us go back into the flash zone in order to be ready to do the post-match interview straight away. They make us go in before the final whistle. So every game I've missed it, even though it's literally would normally be happening right in front of me. So I think maybe if we beat Argentina maybe. In the semi-finals,
0: yeah, I think maybe.
3: Maybe. Well, yeah. I'll tell you what, Pods, definitely maybe. I'm going to stay.
0: Yes, mate. Love that. Faye, thank you so much. The wonderful Faye Carruthers there.
1: Yes, Faye.
0: Our England correspondent. That was a look at all the latest in England.
1: But that is the word, isn't it? That word is the word that comes out the biggest. Like, yeah. It's maybe we could win it. Maybe, maybe. Oh,
0: pardon, I'm getting excited. That was a look at the latest in England camp with Enterprise Rent-A-Car. They are here for it.
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0: 03717223344 is the number to call. When Argentina did the old hand of God, yep. 1986, they went on to win that tournament, right? They won that tournament.
1: Yep.
0: Yeah. I like what Jill said. Jill, our regular OG yep. of the final word. Madge, they're saying the wire of God now for Bellingham's second goal. Could be
1: the wire of God.
0: The wire of God. Yeah. Maybe it's meant to be.
1: It just comes straight down to Anderson's foot.
0: Maybe
1: almost like God went,
0: yeah.
1: There you go.
0: Maybe it is just meant to be. Give us a call, 03717223344. Still to come, we'll have an update from Wimbledon and we'll hear from you guys on TalkSport.
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0: currently at number 11, back in the UK top 40. This is number 11. This will go to number one again.
1: We're just downloading and downloading.
0: Everyone's streaming it, playing it. It's amazing. Records that just...
1: What a year they've had, the concerts and, you know, and now they've put on the back of it. Incredible.
0: Well, apparently they're doing about six nights at Nebworth next year, aren't they?
1: That's their old stomping ground, that when their famous concert.
0: They did, yeah, 95, 96, I think it was. And, of course, with Glastonbury returning next summer after a year of hiatus, the Sunday night at Glastonbury, Oasis, it makes sense, doesn't it?
1: Come on. Mind you, I don't think they're easy to negotiate with, I wouldn't imagine.
0: No.
1: You know, because I don't think Glastonbury are good players. It's more about the...
0: Being part of it.
1: Yeah, yeah.
0: I'll tell you what, though. Speaking of Oasis, their main guy, Haaland, Man City's man, didn't do anything yesterday, did he?
1: Well, we obviously had a lot of experience around him, particularly Stones, who did well to shackle him. But I still am absolutely astonished that he got substituted.
0: That was so... I think at that moment, it felt like Norway surrendered the game.
1: I don't know what the manager was thinking. You know, he's bringing on a striker whose record is, like, average at best. He's taking off the world's, you know, inform... Do you know, I've got to be honest, if I'm not... I actually thought... I wonder if the manager's just had enough of the profile that Haaland has had and wanted to bring him down a bit. It crossed my mind. I think sometimes managers do get a little bit like, oh, it's always him. It's always, well, what about the rest of the team? It's always him. It's always, the focus is always about Haaland.
0: Yeah.
1: And it was like, well, okay, tell you what, it's not all about him. I thought it was a little bit of that in that substitution.
0: It did feel like that.
1: I don't think he was injured.
0: No, he didn't look injured. In fairness...
1: Just keep him on. Like, you just keep him on and have two strikers on the pitch and, like, you know, if
0: he
1: falls for him, he's going to score, isn't he?
0: I felt like, I said, they stopped crossing the ball into the box after that. They were trying to go direct with their feet. In fairness to Haaland, though, he stayed right until the end. He was the last player to leave. We're having photos with everyone.
1: He was good, wasn't he? He was good with our boys. Obviously, he'd come out with some lovely quotes that his first shirt ever was an England shirt, when he, you know, which was great. But, you know, we're looking at the tennis here because we've got the men's tennis final. I'm sure we'll be coming, getting a report later.
0: It's like, you
1: know. The first and second, right? The first and second have met because obviously it's segregated, right? You have the best player and the second best player. So one starts at the top and one starts at the bottom and they come together for the final. What a World Cup's done exactly the same with the top four.
0: Yeah, brilliant, isn't it? But like you said, before we go back to the phone lines, let's head off to Wimbledon for the latest of the men's single final. From TalkSport's Lisa O'Sullivan.
1: There we go.
2: Got a bit of a buzz and a little bit of a mutter around centre court because in game eight, we saw our first breakpoint opportunity. Sasha Zverev saving it, but Jannik Sinner looking awfully dangerous. Zverev has been banging down serves well over 135 miles an hour. When he was playing Arthur Ferry the other day, he actually hit a couple of second serves over 125 miles an hour, which was more than Arthur Ferry's first serve. It is a very powerful game. It's a bit of chess on the centre court at the moment. Going with serve, Jannik Sinner leading 5-4.
0: Thank you very much, Lisa. We'll keep you updated throughout the show there.
1: Can I just say something to you about tennis? Now I was saying to you, I was a tennis player.
0: Yeah.
1: Right? So I was on this promotional thing once when I was a footballer with Annabelle Croft. And they had the speed thing for your serve.
0: Oh, yeah.
1: Right? So I'm thinking, hey, here we go.
0: Come on,
1: 120. I must be 120. About 93, I couldn't get over it. I couldn't get
0: it. You're over the one.
1: And I was like fit and good then. And so he's serving 135.
0: Insane.
1: It's like so much power. He's incredible.
0: Hit with that ball. Right. We asked for your phone calls. And as always, you didn't let us down. So time now to hear some of your shared takes with Burger King.
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0: Well, it's only taken us about an hour to get to you guys, but we are here, thankfully. Let's go to Dan, who's a Chelsea fan. He joins us on the final word. Hello, Dan.
4: Hello, boys. Thanks for having me on. First time caller, so appreciate you hearing my two pence worth of what it's worth.
0: We appreciate you, and thank you for holding on so long as well. What did you want to say, Dan? Right.
4: Yeah, look, so the long and short of it is I kind of agree with Tuchel's comments, and two quick points from that. Look, the performance versus Norway, it was good enough for a draw in 90 minutes. We're talking later stages of a major sporting event, so I'd agree that, like, the performance, like, it certainly wasn't bad. We got through, but it wasn't good enough to beat France or Spain in a final or Argentina in the next round. So, I'd say, you know, it wasn't good enough, and therefore he's got every right to voice what he has. And my second kind of point leads on from that, with Bellingham having his right to express it. I actually played cricket for England many moons ago, and I went out to Dubai and played against Pakistan. And in that time, the heat, I can tell you, was horrendous. But for us, even scraping a win, you knew that you had to kind of like up your game if you're going to win the next game. And the further you go into a tournament, the harder it's going to get. You can't rest on your laurels with that. And, you know, that's exactly what the coaches are there to do. They're there to be your friends, to put their arms around you. But they're there also to be your critic and to push you to levels you didn't know you could achieve. So, you know, I think Tuchel was well within his rights. And for me, it's a bit of a sliding doors moment, because if he'd not said anything after the game in that interview, you know, players potentially could have thought, oh, we've got through, we're doing all right here. And then if they get knocked out in the next round or lose the final, and all of a sudden the realisation hits that football isn't coming home, we all go, why didn't Tuchel do more? Why didn't he intervene more at those earlier opportunities? And I think that's just the high standard he sets for himself, for the country. And I think he was right to do it. And it was great to hear Bellingham. Obviously, he will know, like, Bellingham will know, along with the rest of the England squad, that they need to do more to get through the semi-final against Argentina. They'll know that without his comments. So hopefully, yeah, the timing of it, the way it was delivered, probably, I was actually quite surprised that the reporter kind of like angled it the way he did. And as that reporter was going, I was a bit like, oh, please don't say Tuchel's just said this, and in a very kind of
5: Gabriel got a little bit kind of caught up in it. But I want to come back to just something, Dan, and that is about what Thomas could have lent on. He could have lent on after the game, just lent on the spirit and the collectiveness of the group, and not really mentioned tactically or how we played. He could have just left that for the dressing room. That was one option that he could have done. He decided to do.
4: Bellingham was back up, didn't it, really?
5: Yeah. But the option he gained, I think, was partly driven by the emotion that he's in straight after a game. And also for the frustration, because it was some frustrating parts of that game, Dan, wasn't there? We was all kind of suffering, you know, particularly with our wide players. We all want a little bit more, want some more cohesion. But I think I don't think this is a bad thing. And I want to come on to another point that you said about tournament play. You're right. When you come up against the better teams, you do turn up your game. And I think the Argentina game will be a completely different game. It's in a stadium where we think they'll be air controlled. The temperature will be better for both teams. We'll get a better spectacle and a better game, I think. And I'm really looking forward to it. But good points there.
0: Thank you, Dan. That was one of our great callers on 0371 722 3344. And remember, if you've got a shared take of your own, you can voice note us or simply give us a call on that number.
5: Dan played cricket for England, did he say? So he played cricket, didn't he? Was it for England? Mm-hmm. Or? Yeah, wow.
0: 0371 722 3344.
5: You've got his second name.
0: Yeah, well, let's find out. We'll get the
5: stats on him. We'll get Ted on him. Although Ted's got hangover, he won't. He'll probably look in the hockey section.
0: He's had a good night. Yeah. That's all thanks to Burger King.
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0: So during the World Cup, we normally have a third with us, a third member of the team of the Super Sunday squad, which is Kev Hatchard.
5: Kev's
0: back tonight. 8 o'clock, he'll be missing us, yeah.
5: Because it's nice to go to him, isn't it? Because
0: he knows a lot.
5: He literally, you can just, any player, and he goes, oh.
0: You tell us about the Paraguay,
5: shut up. He played for Lens, and then he moved to Stuttgart, and
0: Yeah, he's brilliant, isn't he? Yeah. So 8 o'clock is all about the Trans-Euro Express. But coming up after us from seven, you can
6: How are we, chaps? Well?
0: Oh, we've got Kev. Kev is there. Hello, Kev.
6: How are we, chaps? Well?
0: Oh, yeah. They've done me in the studio. Clever. I thought Kev was with us. So you're going to win.
6: How are we, chaps? Well?
0: We are well, Kev. Thanks for asking. 8 o'clock, Kev will be on. And coming up after us from seven.
5: Is that an IT sort of voiceover?
0: Yeah. It's just a sample.
5: Sample.
0: How are you, Kev?
6: So well?
0: He's well. All right, coming up after us.
5: Any other answers? Is that it?
0: That's it.
5: Yeah.
0: Coming up from after us at seven, you can hear from the World Cup Daily with Adrian Durham, England legend Stuart Pearce, and Jim Proudfoot. But for now, keep those calls coming into us, 03717 22 3 4, and we'll hear from you soon on the final one of Talk Sport. We're in the semi-final of the World Cup.
6: How are we, chaps? Well.
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16: Good evening, I'm Toby Gillis. He's been pilloried by some for his part in Norway's opener last night, but a line of defence for Jordan Pickford from his former Everton boss Sean Dyche today. Pickford appeared to pull his arm away from the cross, or the cross shot that crept in to hand the Norwegians the lead. Dyche is happy with Pickford, mistake or otherwise.
17: I wasn't sure whether he went like to deal with it and then thought it's gonna go wide or hit the post or something. I wasn't sure. No, there's no blame attached. I'm just saying I'd love to know if he did go for it. It's only he'll know.
16: England face Argentina in the semis on Wednesday, live on TalkSport. Much focus on Messi's first ever app against the Three Lions, but TalkSport's international football expert Kev Hatchard, are you well, says their match winner against Switzerland last night, Julian Alvarez, must not be neglected.
18: He's capable of these incredible moments, Julian Alvarez. It's why Barcelona want to bring him in. It's why they're trying to put together a big amount of money to get him, and it's why Atletico Madrid are determined not to let him go.
16: Cullum says he's gutted to leave the England Test Cricket Arena. He's walked away from the job, according to the ECB, though he will stay as white ball coach. But TalkSport's cricket editor John Norman told us the statement suggesting he stepped down is mere PR spin.
19: He hasn't stood down. He hasn't stepped away. Sure. He's been forced out. The decision has been made to remove him as Test coach, and it's not a decision that he's happy with, but I think it's the right call.
16: And to Wimbledon, where it's the defending champion against the French Open champion. TalkSport's champion tennis reporter, who's watching Sinner Zverev in a first set tiebreak, is Lisa O'Sullivan.
2: Toby, just one break point offered up in the first set, but Jannik Sinner unable to convert it, tossing out a unforced error on the forehand. We're into the tie break. It is on serve, 1 point apiece.
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16: A major incident has been declared as a wildfire breaks out in North Wales, and police are not looking for anyone else after an arrest in their Anne Widdecombe murder investigation.
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16: A fine evening with late sunshine for many, some low cloud coming in eastern and central areas. Clear and dry for the rest of the country overnight.
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0: Hi guys, you well? Welcome to the Final Word Pony with me, Majestic, alongside legendary football gaffer, Alan Pardew. And we are walking in a two-shoe and Jude Wonderland today as England are into the semi-finals to face Argentina live on TalkSport on Wednesday evening. But many people were not happy with the performance, so we want to know what your views are. Call us right now on 03717 223 344. 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
5: All Arsenal fans will be delighted.
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14: Live from the News UK building in London.
5: What about the Rolling Stones? We get launching a new album this week. Did you see that?
0: I saw that. And I saw Mick Jagger in the crowd yesterday.
5: Yeah, Mick was in the crowd.
0: He loves it, didn't he?
5: I had an interview on Virgin Radio, I think it was, with the boys. Still sounding good. Still amazing, their ages. Amazing. Yeah. Still banging out the song. He's talking about going on tour again. He's 84, isn't he?
0: I tell you what, speaking of legends, last week I went to see Metallica.
5: No.
0: I went to see Metallica last weekend at the London Stadium.
5: Were people doing the head banging?
0: Oh, there was a lot of head banging going. Yeah. It was Metallica, and they were supported by Pantera.
5: I'll take it they're a rock and roll band.
0: A very heavy band, yeah.
5: Yeah.
0: But yeah, Metallica.
5: Did you enjoy it? I suppose you enjoy all types of music.
0: Yeah, but how good Metallica were last weekend. Unbelievable. They're in their 60s.
5: Yeah.
0: 62, James Hetfield is. And remember the Thin Lizzy record, Whiskey in a Jar?
5: But didn't they, you know... Maybe, well, no, perhaps I shouldn't say that. But, I mean, they've taken, I'm guessing, some substances over the years as well. It's amazing. Well,
0: yeah, rock and rollers.
5: Yeah, rock and rollers. But so yeah, they've done well. Maybe them substances have been okay.
0: Yeah, Metallica, they do a cover of Whiskey in a Jar.
5: I like that song.
0: Oh, their version's great.
5: Is it?
0: And when it come on, it was...
5: Can we get a spin of it? Can we?
0: Yeah, we'll try and get... Let's get Metallica's version of Whiskey in a Jar on at some point in the show. Yeah. And yeah, they would
5: be nice to have Whiskey in a Jar because they were celebrating England's win.
0: Yeah.
5: I mean, this morning, let me tell you, right, as an early riser, I have never seen my particular area. It was like
0: ghost town.
5: Some sort of war had set up.
0: 28 days later. Yeah, like that film. Like,
5: where is everybody? All there was just me and some vampires singing about.
0: Well, at least it's a bit earlier on Wednesday. It's 8 o'clock, right?
5: Yeah.
0: 8 o'clock.
5: So the kids can hopefully, you know, get them into bed by 11 after they've done the Wonderwall thing.
0: I was saying to my son this morning, because my son was born in 2017.
5: Okay.
0: He's had two World Cup semi-finals in his lifetime. A quarter-finals and a final of a Euros.
5: Yeah.
0: Two finals of a Euros.
5: Yeah.
0: I said, this isn't what England was for me growing up, mate. I said, World Cup 94, we weren't even in.
5: The good news about that, though, you know, when you look back at teams... that have been successful in World Cups, they do have this period of near misses. That's a kind of, you know, that is a trait. So maybe we've had our near misses and this is the one.
0: Hopefully.
5: Yeah.
0: We are hoping. Speaking of, because we'll be talking about Tottenham later on.
5: Oh, thank you.
0: And of course, there's been a lot of transfer
5: activity
0: and money being spent.
5: Yeah.
0: Tomorrow I'll be investing more money into the Tottenham Hotspur Fund. Because System of a Down and Queens of the Stone Age are playing together at the Tottenham Hotspur Stadium.
5: Is that?
0: Oh, yeah. Al is there as well.
5: Is that, yeah. Is that big news?
0: That is big news.
5: Why? What do they sing?
0: That is like Messi and Ronaldo being together.
5: Tell me them again. Say the bands again.
0: Queens of the Stone Age.
5: Never heard of them.
0: We'll play you No One Knows during the show. Right. And System of a Down.
5: Never heard of them.
0: Unbelievable. Listen, two great bands.
5: I can't wait for it.
0: I can't wait.
5: And what do they sell those tickets for out of interest?
0: I'm not too sure.
5: £50?
0: Because I haven't acquired a box for the evening.
5: Oh, wow.
0: Yeah.
5: Have you paid for it or...
0: I shan't disclose.
5: Okay.
0: But I'm so excited for it. I'm so excited for it. And of course...
5: And what night's that?
0: Tomorrow night.
5: Tuesday night. Monday night.
0: It's a very busy stadium, that stadium. And that is what we're going to be talking about later on as we talk about Spurs. Okay. So speaking of Spurs, let's go straight to GJ because he's a Spurs fan. He joins us. How are you, GJ?
1: Oh, boy, is he good?
0: Oh, mate, isn't it nice on a Sunday to... Talk positively about what Spurs are doing in the transfer window. Look at England in the semi-final of a World Cup and the Tottenham Hotspur Stadium's earning loads of money tomorrow.
1: Yeah, winner, chicken dinner. I've just been recovering all day because I stayed up for the Argentina game as well. And I think I went to sleep at 6 a.m.
0: Oh, wow. I also did that. I watched the game. Oh, that goal for Argentina to win it. How good was that?
5: Alvarez.
1: Yeah. Oh, Alvarez, yeah. I mean, I was a bit annoyed because... You know, like, Messi's obviously, like, a GOAT, but the way Argentina been playing in this tournament was like it was all him. And now, like, it looks like the other supporting cast are waking up because Lautaro Martinez scored as well. And like you said, Alvarez scored an absolute worldie. So, so they're all going to have their tails up. Before I talk about the England, I just want to highlight Gabriel Clark. He's an absolute disgrace. He is. He completely misread Tuchel's comments about the team playing badly, and then he took that comment and ran with it to a tired and emotional Bellingham. And this is just typical of our media. You know, we destroy our heroes like Gazza, Rooney, and now Jude. And I see, right, I mean, I see journalists online, they're defending Clark, saying, oh, he's a journalist, not a cheerleader. Well, I tell you what, boys, give me a cheerleader, because, you know, everyone now should be all on the same page, all positivity, no negativity. This is the second biggest match in our football history. And if we lose, I'll tell you what the narrative will be. They're going to dig out Jude Bellingham saying, oh, he caused bad blood, and they're going to make a narrative about that.
5: That's possibly true. I'm with you, GJ, on that. I mean, it was unfortunate, but you're right. He used it again with Bellingham after, which he perhaps shouldn't have done, as sort of say, oh, have you heard what the manager said, to sort of throw him a curveball, of which he responded to. You're spot on. But you know, that's probably what if Gabriel was sitting here now, he'd probably say, "Well, that's my job. You know, that's what I'm paid to do." So that's where he'll probably be sitting. Yeah,
1: I hear that. But like I was saying, you know, like everyone was buzzing last night. I mean, the drinks were flowing, the emotions were like soaring high, and then you just have this negative stain on it, and you're thinking, Gabriel, just go away, you know what I mean?
5: Yeah, let's enjoy it. Yeah, I take your point. Yeah, let's enjoy it, yeah.
1: But back to the game. I mean, England-Argentina, I wanted this game because, you know, the history of the game. You rightfully brought up the hand of God. By the way, no one ever talks about Maradona's second goal. That should have been disallowed as well.
5: Yeah, there was a foul, wasn't there, before he got possession?
1: Someone got sived.
5: Was it Peter Reid or Ray Wilkins? I can't remember.
1: It was our very own Glenn Hoddle, Madge.
5: Ah.
1: He got chopped down, right? And if you see the tackle, by our standards today, it's probably a red. It was definitely a yellow at the time. And then Maradona goes on that solo run. But, like, Messi's my second favourite player ever.
0: Your first, of course, was Stefan Freund.
1: My first is Romario. I love that. Yeah, oh, not 1994 World Cup. Like you said, we weren't even there. But Romario was just like a footballing gangster.
5: Footballing gangster. I've never heard that before.
0: I love that.
1: he was a killer in the penalty area. But
5: yeah,
1: I just want to see us. You know, I just want to see our plans for Messi. Stop him, and he's coming home, boys.
5: There's GJ. He's definitely on the old positive front there, which is good. That's what we want.
0: Be good. You know what it is? It's like we said, we're in the semi-final of a World Cup, yeah? And sometimes in life, You've got to win ugly. And however, you win at all costs. Sometimes, you know, because like you said, the conditions, whatever, it's no different to boxing. You know, in a boxing fight, you might have 10 rounds where you're getting absolutely battered. But as long as you've got that right hand at the end and you're everywhere, for example.
5: The Rumble in the Jungle was like terrible, terrible heat, wasn't it? But, you know, the one thing that...
0: as long as you can knock him out at the end.
5: I always go back to 1974. I fell in love with Holland and Johan Cruyff and that team. And they got to the final and, you know, as a young person, I was just like, oh, Holland are going to win. They're the greatest team. They play such beautiful football. And then, of course, who beat them? The super efficient
0: Germans. The industrial Germans.
5: Correct, right? And that's what we look a little bit like.
0: And where's Thomas Tuchel from?
5: Germany. So maybe this industrial approach, even though Thomas doesn't like it particularly, might be what gets us over the line. Who knows?
0: Let's hope so. Right.
5: I think we'll take an ugly win.
0: 100%. Let's see how the men's single final is progressing at Wimbledon. From
5: Talk Sports, after Arsenal,
0: Lisa
5: by the way.
0: O'Sullivan.
2: Well, Yannick Sinner is going to be regretting not taking the one breakpoint opportunity from the first set because Alexander Zverev has come through the tiebreak 9-7, an absolute sizzler, and things really, really heating up here on centre court now. It is one set to Alexander Zverev. It looks like we could be going definitely deeper into the evening, Madge.
0: Oh, thank you very much, Lisa. We went deep into evening football now.
5: It's normal staying up till 2. It's just like normal now, isn't it?
0: It's just standard.
5: Yeah.
0: Welcome to my world.
5: Just open a bottle of wine at 1:30.
0: Do you know how it is? I just got more friends late at night now. Normally it's just me on my own up.
5: Now I can mention. Oh, you got people there?
0: Yeah, it's like, hey, are you up watching the tennis? Yeah. 03717-22334 is the number to call. It's TalkSport with Magic Parts.
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5: And this is Metallica.
0: No. Queens of the Stone Age.
5: Oh.
0: You recognise it yet?
5: No.
0: I'll give you some vocal, ready?

0: didn't I? Didn't get into pop charts, does it? Come on.
1: I think this did get into the pop charts.
0: Number 30 or something.
1: No, I'm going to find Queen of the Stone Age. No one.
0: Never made top 10 this.
1: No, this was a big one.
0: I'm almost a historian of the top 10 pop charts.
1: Are you?
0: Kylie and Duran Duran and Spandau Ballet.
1: Okay, so the peak position for this song in
0: 26.
1: In the UK charts, number 15.
0: Yeah, that's where I'd expect it to go.
1: And do you know who's drumming on this track?
0: Roger Moon.
1: Dave Grohl.
0: Oh, he's good, him. I like him. Yeah, I've seen him interviewed on a few times.
1: Great record, this. Yeah. Ready for the drum part in this part? We'll turn this up. We've got to enjoy the drum part in this part. Ready?

0: Really? Then which is what?
1: Really? It got, wait, it just got a bit louder.
0: Those fills are insane. Anyway, it's not Virgin Radio. It is TalkSport with Madge and Pards. It is Sunday. I'm getting myself excited for Queens of the Stone Age and System of a Doubt at the Tottenham Hotspur Stadium tomorrow. The reason why I'm talking about that is because it all links into what we'll be talking about soon, which is Spurs.
1: The demographic of that audience will be what?
0: All sorts of people.
1: Well, from not 18-year-olds ain't going to be there.
0: No, there'll be 18-year-olds.
1: Yeah. Okay. So it's like a mixture.
0: It'll be a mixture. You know, the thing about good music, as you know yourself, it transcends generations. You know?
1: Yeah.
0: Look at the Michael.
1: But you do kind of, you know, if you go to a Kylie concert, you get a certain demographic, don't you? Take that, for example.
0: There'll be a larger percentage of one demographic, of course. Mm. Yeah, dads with their kids.
1: Take that.
0: You like me to take that?
1: Well, I got dragged to it by, the family.
0: The recent tour?
1: The recent
0: The
1: one.
0: Circus?
1: The circus. And the
0: good
1: dad,
0: show.
1: The dad dancing. Like, come on. I mean, obviously, I'm a bit of a connoisseur of the dance moves, right? And I was embarrassed with some of them. I went there poor. I don't know why they just don't bang the songs out. Why are they doing the routines, the three of them dancing in sequence? I mean, it's, you know, come on, they're 45-year-old men.
0: I think they're older than 45.
1: Are they?
0: Yeah, they've got to be.
1: 50-odd.
0: Oh, we'll double check.
1: They're like doing sequences together.
0: Yeah.
1: It's like me and you doing a sequence. It just
0: would look great.
1: Yeah, well, we probably would look all right, yeah.
0: Gary's 55.
1: 55.
0: Well, but listen,
1: my advice, for what it's worth, obviously I'm a football person, is bang the songs out, put a bit of enthusiasm in it, no more sequence dancing.
0: Dancing's done for you.
1: And if you're going to dance, dance on your own. Dance with the other
0: two. You reckon just get the stools out, like, you know, sit down and like...
1: Yeah, just bang the tunes out.
0: Finger click.
1: Yeah, do an acoustic version.
0: Howard's 58.
1: Yeah.
0: Good DJ, Howard.
1: Yeah, I've

0: about
1: it. Yeah, Bill, we're talking about Take That. We should talk about football. How are you, mate?
2: I'm fine. Yeah, I'm in Wiltshire.
1: Oh, you're in Wiltshire? Oh, nice. How is that part of the world this evening?
2: Very, very warm.
1: Yeah, it's warm, isn't it? Probably not as warm as it was in Miami last night, though, for England.
2: No, no. I mean, that's what I phoned up. I phoned up a while back and said, basically, I think, obviously, we now know the temperature and everything like that. And it wasn't a great performance, but it was a win. And that's, you know, like they say, you win dirty, don't you, or whatever. A win's a win.
1: Correct.
2: But my point of view is Tuchel's been hired to get us further than what Southgate did.
1: Correct.
2: And to get us further, I think it's his job to make them guys play. Some of them didn't play to the best of their ability, to be honest. And I think maybe the temperature had a bit of it. But at the end of the day, this is the semi-final of the World Cup. And I think Tuchel has got to earn his money.
1: Yeah.
2: This next match, personally.
1: Well, this is, you're absolutely right, Bill, because I've said
0: it was put it on him.
1: No, but I've said from the start as well, especially having a German manager for the England national team, yeah, at the end of the day, is he has to win the competition for me. Unless
0: him a bump a new contract for next.
1: I know, but for me, I'm just like, no, he has to win the competition. And you know what? What I've seen from him so far, he knows that. He speaks of it. I've really, my dad's not feeding him as much, but I've actually really liked what Thomas Tuchel's been talking. I like how he speaks to the players. I like that he doesn't shy away from what's expected of this group of players. You know, that whole thing about we know what the mission is. The mission is clear. It's another star on the shirt. Mm. You know, let's not sort of, maybe we can. You know, like, let's see how we get on. You know when people ask about title races and people go, I wouldn't say we're in a title race. When someone goes, yeah, we're in a title race and we want to win. Like, I like that. And I think when you've got people like Jude Bellingham, when you've got people like Harry Kane now, who couldn't go to Bayern Munich and become a winner, right? And, you know, even the likes of John Stones in there, people that who have done it.
0: On Henderson.
1: Yeah, exactly. And even people like Morgan Rodgers now, constantly, people that they won with Villa.
0: There's
1: a lot of winners in that team now.
0: There is. But you're right, the manager is setting the tone of we must do better. And there's nothing wrong with that.
1: No.
0: That's the coach's job to push.
1: That's got to push. That is life.
0: Yeah.
1: I had this conversation with my 9-year-old son about football the other day in terms of, I will tell you when you play well, because he played really well the other night and his trainer said, you've done really well. And then if you, you know, don't play as well and you ask me how you're getting, I'm not going to sugarcoat it and say, oh, you've done really well, son.
0: No. But the other thing is also, you know, like when you're setting goals, you should set goals that are like way beyond where you possibly could get. Otherwise, you never, because if you aim for the stars, you might get to the moon.
1: Yeah.
0: You ain't getting to the moon if you aim for the moon, if that makes sense.
1: Correct.
0: So you got to keep pushing. You've got to set your goals really, really high. And then try to achieve them. And whatever you do, you'd have been done very, very well to even get close to them.
1: I just think...
0: But another star would be nice on the jersey, because I don't like that one star. No, it actually irritates me.
1: Yeah.
0: Because, you know, when you look at the...
1: It almost feels like, is it there or not? Is it supposed to be there?
0: Yeah, is that like an emblem? Is that the...
1: Yeah, is that part of the design?
0: Is that the Umbro logo?
1: I like the five. No, I like the five on Brazil. That looks good.
0: That looks good. Yeah. That's the one we want.
1: But I tell you what, like I said... Thomas Tuchel, and it was great to hear from Faker Ruthers, our England correspondent, who, of course, has been there around them. And hearing that demand of standards from Thomas Tuchel is why the man's a winner. Mm. And it's why he left Chelsea in the way that he did. He demands a certain thing. Mm. And you know what? That is all the best people in the world who do well at whatever their, you know, chosen subject is. They demand standards from themselves. As well as everyone around.
0: Yeah, I mean, it's all right setting standards and everything else, but you've got to have the managerial ability to coax the group to go for the goals, if that makes sense. You could set goals for a team and then not offer them anything. You've got to be able to cajole them and win their trust and win their ability. And that's why this thing about Bellingham and Tuchel, the press will make a big thing about it. Because they're thinking they're on a different hymn sheet. They're not.
1: No.
0: It just got lost in translation. That's what happened there.
1: Absolutely. And,
0: if you haven't seen that film, it's a very good film.
1: Sean Dyche was on before us as well.
0: I love Sean.
1: Yeah, and Sean's already said as well, he goes, what the press are trying to do with this little narrative is unhelpful. Mm. We don't need it going into that semi-final. We need a united front amongst us as fans, them as players. And you know what? And we had it, I think it was the last World Cup and it was the end of Gareth's tenure where it really did feel like it was us against them. I'm fully on.
0: Do you know what? It really worries me about this whole, this just this

0: little thing about the end of the game is Bellingham, not so much Thomas. And the reason I'm saying that is because at the last tournament, remember, Bellingham started to carry it a little bit, didn't he?
1: Yeah.
0: He thought that, like, the people were having a go at him, that the team weren't playing well because of him. And he's in such a great place that I don't want to, I just hope it doesn't kind of knock him off kilt a little bit. Because he really is our man.
1: Yeah, I really believe that.
0: He's our James Bond.
1: Yeah, there's enough within that group of leaders, including people like Henderson, who have
0: been criticised, but to make sense of it.
1: Yeah. And, you know, this bromance I've seen between Harry and Jude.
0: Yeah, it's nice, then.
1: I love that.
0: Yeah.
1: And seeing them at the end together, and, you know, in fairness to Declan, who's not performed to his standards at this World Cup, he's been overplayed in terms of Arsenal and everything. There's this picture of Jude and Harry with the arms out, Declan in the background. I'm like, this England team can go and win a World Cup.
0: There was a report, I think it was from Bertie in the Telegraph, about that they had a little kind of get together in Madrid. Harry, Bellingham.
1: You know what? Tuchel. I want to hear more about that after the short pause. Coming up next, we're going to go across to the USA to speak to Natalie Sawyer as we look ahead to the sensational semi final as France takes on Spain. It's the final word on Talk Sport.
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16: Good evening, I'm Toby Gillis. A major incident has been declared in North Wales as a large wildfire broke out in Conwy Mountain. Some residents have been evacuated from their homes by police, with firefighters now trying to protect their houses near the Sutton Pass. It comes hours after Natural England, the government's nature advisor, warned of concerns that wildfires could break out across the country. Police are not hunting for anyone else after arresting a 28-year-old man on suspicion of murder following the death of Anne Widdecombe. They've added they're open-minded about the motive. Chief Constable James Vaughan is from Devon and Cornwall Police.
17: The operation has been running
11: at a lightning pace for 48 hours. And I am really pleased that we have a suspect firmly in custody and will undergo some further work from us today. And this is clearly British policing at its very best.
16: And a peak audience of 18 million people tuned in to watch England against Norway last night. ITV says it was its biggest audience since England lost to Spain in the Euros final 2 years ago.
17: TalkSport Sports Headlines with Arnold Clark, driving the conversation across every game.
16: Ex-club boss jumps to Pickford's defence and McCullum out as England red ball coach but stays for white ball team.
18: It was tense in Miami.
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1: Now, let's round up the World Cup action by looking at some of the main talking points. And to help us do that, I'm delighted to bring in a member of the Final World family, all the way from the USA, Natalie Sawyer. How are we, Nat?
22: Oh, hello, hello. Yes, sorry. We are in a very busy Fort Worth, which is about 30-odd miles away from Dallas. And I'm so sorry to say that you just missed their very own version of Madge and Pards. These amazing longhorn cattle, very handsome longhorn cattle, just did a wonderful parade down this street here, because this was once the scene of a very famous livestock market. They started back in 1866. No longer that, of course, but they do it for historical reasons, and fans come along. And it was wonderful, but you missed it. I can't believe it. We were all geared up for you to watch it live, and unfortunately you've missed it. But we're all good, and we're very happy here in Texas.
1: The atmosphere looks good there. Let's talk about the atmosphere in the USA in general over the World Cup, Nat. Have the locals taken to it?
22: Do you know what? I would say they have. Even just yesterday, we came back from watching England in a sports bar, and that sports bar was rammed. I mean, queuing to get into it took quite a while. And then we were sat in the hotel bar watching the Argentina game, and we were sat with some Americans who were absolutely absorbed and loving it. And actually, going back to that sports bar that I mentioned, one of the staff we were talking to, and she was like, I was never really into soccer, of course, as they say. But she says, now I'm hooked. I absolutely love it. So I would say very much so they've taken to it. And why wouldn't they? Because everything that football fans have brought to this tournament has been exceptional.
0: Nat, it's Pards. I'm loving the sunglasses. You look good. out there. yeah, doing your thing. Look, I see Poch. Obviously, the United States are out, right? But it seems to me, what I'm reading this side of the waters, that it's been well received, what he's done there, and the USA want to keep him on. So that'd be an interesting call by him, because obviously he's got the choice there. It sounds like he's got a contract in front of him. I'm guessing if the public are with him, he might stay. What do you think?
22: Yeah, I know what you mean. And for what you look at what they've done at this World Cup, they might have overachieved. I think they were overhyped a little bit as a team, actually, because when you look at what happened in that Belgium game with Balogun playing, we won't get into the theory on that and whether that should have happened or not. They were really, they were so underwhelming, weren't they, the US? It's a hard one, isn't it, with Pochettino? I think you've got a great life out here. I'm sure he's enjoying it, but that day-to-day management, I'm sure he misses that. The problem is, what big jobs are out there at this present moment? I'm not sure there are that many left for him. So, in some ways, so I think the US always are very happy with him.
0: Nat,
22: because
0: there's always a vacancy at Spurs. You know that. There'll be another 17 defeats coming somewhere.
1: Wait, leave it. Listen, we're
0: steady.
1: We're Project Deserbi at the moment, mate.
22: I was about to say, De Zerbi's doing, you know, look at what you've done in the market already this summer. I think they're really backing him. So at this present moment, it's all about De Zerbi. But you're right, Pochettino could wait in the wings to see if it all falls apart.
1: Let's talk about some standout moments over there for you personally, Nat. What's been it for you? What's been that moment that you're going to take home with you?
22: Oh, gosh. Do you know, there's been so many because we've just had a blast. We have obviously been working really hard, but you can't help but feel like it's just been a joy to be out here for as long as we have. Going to the Azteca, watching Mexico against Ecuador, of course, is going to live long in the memory because what an iconic stadium that is. But I have to say, being at Argentina-Egypt and at Atlanta for the game, for the drama, I mean, that was just absolutely brilliant. And also, actually, having said that, having seen France as often as we've seen France live, they are just awesome to watch. I'm really getting into the American lingo there, aren't I?
1: Yeah, awesome.
22: I just think, yeah, I mean, it's just awesome. It's been awesome. So I just think in general, we've been blessed with some of the games that we've been able to witness live.
1: Let's talk about that Spain-France game Tuesday live at TalkSport. Of course, you're hosting that. You said you've seen France. We've been talking about, I said France were my favourites at the start of the tournament. They look like the most fluid team at the World Cup. What do you make of that game going into it? And does Spain stand a chance?
22: Oh, well, of course you can never say never. I mean, the issue I have is that I just don't know who can stop France. Even when you think, oh, do you know what? Like, first half against Senegal, not particularly great. But yet they're still able to go up a gear and find a way of winning. And that's what they've been able to do in games where you just thought they haven't looked their polished best. But my goodness, when they're on it, as we all know, they are just actually a joy to watch. And you know, you talk about the fluidity of the team, it really is that. The fact that you've got Elise can interchange with Dembele, they can swap sides, and you, in some ways, I think for a defender you must be like, oh my goodness, who am I tracking now? Because they can just do so many different things. And then you've got Doué or Barcola on the left, you can just change it and it doesn't impact them in any way. The attacking force that they have is just such, well, you know, second to none. They are just incredible. I think everyone can just be in awe and just jealous of what Didier Deschamps has with that France squad. So I really can't see Spain doing anything, although of course I know they beat them not that long ago in the Nations League.
0: That being said,
22: this is it. But I just think, looking at France right now and having not seen Spain that much, yeah, I just can't.
0: Well,
22: I
0: let
22: can't
0: me
22: see
0: tell
22: Spain
0: you
22: doing
0: that,
22: anything,
0: right?
22: But I haven't seen Spain as much.
0: Let me tell you about Spain.
22: Go on.
0: Their back four is probably the best back four is suited for France, if you know what I mean, because their back four is quick and agile. They're not big guys, but they are quick, and they got a great defensive record, a great goalkeeper. So I think that's going to be an intriguing battle if Spain can keep them quiet. I think if there's one team that can, it will be them.
22: Well, do you know what? You're right, and you're right about the defence. What was it, one goal that they've conceded in this tournament? So, you know, like I say, the only problem I have with Spain is that I haven't seen them enough, whereas I think I've seen pretty much every single game of France live. So I'm a little bit biased in the sense of recency bias, but you're absolutely right. I mean, Spain can certainly do a job on them. I'm absolutely sure of it, but I just feel France just have that ability to just go up gears, and when they do it, they're unstoppable.
1: Nat, thank you very much. Enjoy that, and we can't wait to hear you on there. That's the semi-final. Don't forget both.
0: He's waving away there.
1: Natalie Sawyer will be hosting France against Spain on Tuesday live on TalkSport.
0: What a game. What a privilege to be at that game.
1: Unbelievable. That was a look at some of the day's key talking points, all thanks to Burger King.
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1: You can't do the Burger King thing without saying Burger King. You've got to do it like that.
0: Burger King. Didn't sound so good for me, did it? Burger King.
1: Do you know what's good? The American accent's one accent you can do without everyone getting all upset about. You know, like impressions. Like you're allowed to do like, hey, USA.
0: Well, the boys were on earlier. I was listening to the boys earlier, Charlie and that, and they were doing West Country accent. And they sort of told each other off about doing that because, you know, that's quite kind of demeaning a little bit, isn't it? You know, because it's
1: depends how you
0: I don't know if it's demeaning, but you know what I mean. It's like a...
1: Charlie's from the West Country, so he can.
0: Well, he does a very good impression of a West Country person because he's from West Country.
1: It's like me doing a Northern Irish accent. You know, my mum's from Belfast.
0: Yeah. Oh, so that's allowed then.
1: It's allowed. You can do it. If you're from there, you can do it. So
0: because
1: you
0: I play from Yeovil, can I do West Country then?
1: You can, yeah.
0: Oh, we're a cider. What's a cider, Alan?
1: Don't forget, both World Cup semi-finals are live on TalkSport on Tuesday and Wednesday evening. Remember as well, if you want to watch the England game, go to the TalkSport fan zone.
0: I thought he was going to say, come around my house. Don't come around my house.
1: Don't come around Parker. He's on his own. SI Warehouse, where the Villa are, up the Villa. And that's going to be rocking. TalkSport.com/fanzone
0: Do we do a show there? Is it like a chit-chat DJ? You do the songs and all that?
1: You've got a DJ up there. You've got a little bit of talking with. They've had Dean Saunders up there. Dino's been up there.
0: I was with Dino the other day. Every time I see him on a golf course, right, he wants to give me a chipping lesson. He just can't stop himself. Like, come, pals, come on.
1: Is he really good at chipping?
0: He must be. Because he keeps giving me a lesson. I'm not doing very well, by the way, with it, but he keeps giving me a lesson. I love Dean. He's a good talker, isn't he?
1: He's a great talker.
0: Oh, he can talk.
1: Don't forget, both World Cup semi-finals are live at TalkSport on Tuesday and Wednesday evening. World Cup winner, the former French international Emmanuel Petit, joins the TalkSport Breakfast Show.
0: There's a player for you.
1: Yeah. On Tuesday. And next up, we'll be discussing England's next opponents, Argentina. This is TalkSport.
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1: You are listening to TalkSport with me, Majestic, and Premier League legend Alan Pardew. 0377 22 3 4 is the number to give us a call on. Love to hear from you guys. Now let's head over to Wimbledon for the latest of the men's final with TalkSport's Lisa O'Sullivan.
7: still firmly on serve in this fantastic men's final on the centre court. Alexander Zverev finally taking a set off the world number one, taking the lead here. Jannik Sinner could rue not converting the only break point up for grabs in this men's final so far. No break of serve as it went to a first set tiebreak. Before this, the Italian was on a run of 14 straight sets against Zverev in his 9-match winning streak. But it is Alexander Zverev who leads 7-6, taking that first set tiebreak, 9 points to 7. He is serving first in this second set, leading 4-3. Just some names in the royal box that you might have noticed if you've been looking at the pictures. Nicole Kidman's here, Ben Stiller alongside Dustin Hoffman as well. We've got Remy Malek and a whole host of favourites, including the brilliant Stefan Edberg.
1: Thank you very much, Lisa. Star-studded lineup at Wimbledon today.
0: Nicole Kidman sitting up there. I see her.
1: Did you see her?
0: She's got that very pale skin, isn't she? She doesn't like the sun on it. I can see the sun was on her skin. She won't be liking that.
1: No, but
0: sitting next to Anne Wutter. Is it the Vogue editor?
1: Oh.
0: Yeah.
1: You know your stuff.
0: I know my fashion, right?
1: You do?
0: Yeah.
1: You should do
0: Tom
1: that.
0: Ford was on there the other day. Look, well, Tom. He had a black suit and a black tie at Wimbledon in 34 degrees. Oof.
1: Style over comfort.
0: Yeah.
1: Always.
0: Yeah, underneath. I think he was a little bit warm.
1: Let's round up all the latest World Cup action on TalkSport, brought to you by Enterprise Rent-A-Car.
8: 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Whatever it is, we're here for it.
1: So it's time to talk about England's opponents in the semi-final of the World Cup on Wednesday night, Argentina. It was a late one last night for me, because when I got back from the Birmingham
0: gig.
1: And
0: you then couldn't sleep because your adrenaline was
1: well,
0: going.
1: Well, I ended up missing my flight to Cyprus, didn't I?
0: Oh, I
1: supposed to be kind of an apper. So because of the lateness of the England gig, going extra time, meant that I didn't get to Heathrow in time.
0: So would you hold it? So you was going to fly to A&M and then fly back today for the show, or you was just going to miss the show?
1: I was going to miss the show.
0: Oh, for crying out loud!
1: I had a gig, but like, well,
0: you got to get your priorities right. This is the show. To start bringing in some sort of fine system.
1: I like it. We're fines with a gaffing. We're coming to the room with like the fine list. But yeah, so I ended up watching the Argentina-Switzerland game. Wow.
0: Swiss, how did they do? I don't want to talk about Argentina for a minute. Just talk about Switzerland. How did they do?
1: I thought they were decent enough. They deserved to go to penalties, I thought.
0: Really?
1: Yeah. Okay. And then, you know, a bit of magic. Switzerland's Brill Embolo became the first player to be sent off as a result of a new law for mistaken identity at this summer's World Cup. Embolo, booked in the first half, was sent off after 70 minutes of his country's quarterfinal defeat by Argentina, following a second yellow card for simulation. The caution was initially handed to Argentina's Leandro Paredes for what at first appeared a clumsy challenge, until the video assistant referee intervened to send referee João Pinheiro to the monitor. On review, the official deemed Embolo to have died.
0: Well, I've seen the replay. Have you seen it, right?
1: Yeah.
0: I mean, it's a terrible, terrible dive, right?
1: Yes.
0: And unfortunately, he deserves to go sent off. And it's an example to all young children. Don't do that.
1: Yeah.
0: Young footballers, right? So let's park that for a minute. But I want to go back to VAR, right? Because VAR stepped in and made a lot of decisions that were incorrect, correct in this World Cup in a kind of good way. Would you agree or not agree?
1: I agree, yeah.
0: Compared to the Premier League, where we seem to like have... I mean, obviously, it's a much bigger tournament, the Premier League. There's more games, etc. There's more VAR moments. But I do think it's being managed much better.
1: What's been interesting is the overturning of decisions, because normally when they go to the screen, it's like, it's a pen. We're going to get a pen. Like the Jed Spence one yesterday, what did you make of that? Penalty or not a penalty?
0: Not a penalty. I thought it was the right call again.
1: So the right call.
0: Yeah. In the end, because obviously you give a penalty, isn't it? Yeah.
1: So, you know, looking back at that, and again, I think we're getting a little bit more of sensible decisions now of what would have been before. You look at that and go, oh, you tripped over your own foot. No, it's not a pen. Move on. But before, when they slowed everything down, everything looked so bad on VAR. I think we're actually getting past that now. Mm. And we're looking at the context of how things have happened.
0: There was one incident where someone was moaning about a steal shot. I can't remember what one that was, but... the referee only see the still. That I hate that. They should make sure they see the footage so that they get a clear picture.
1: Yeah.
0: Because obviously, particularly in slow-mo, when you see a tackle, like Kwanzaa's in particular, looked awful in slow-mo, but actually didn't look too bad in real time. You know, so that super slow is a bit like my dance at Wembley. I only did it for a second, but in super slow, it looked bad. But, you know, that's part of it.
1: Dance was not bad. It was great. And it was great in the moment. Okay. Let's talk about Argentina then in general. Okay. And
0: have they finally got round to them?
1: Have they been lucky in this World Cup?
0: I wouldn't say they've been lucky. I think they've been fortunate with a couple of decisions that have gone their way. I think when I look at them as a team, at the back, I think they're gettable. They're not a team that I think are sound at the back. Martinez, the Man United centre-back, has had moments that have been poor. His recoveries have been incredible. He had one last night, didn't he? Flew across and got a great blocking. But he's been pulled out of position. He actually was out of position for that particular block that he put in where he tried to play on offside. So there's moments that you can get at them. Obviously, offensively, they are a really, really great outfit. Probably as good as us, if not better than us. You got Alvarez, the Atletico Madrid wide player, who used to be at Man City, who's got the wonder goal last night. You got Messi, of course. Martinez, you know, there's McAllister, who did he score last night, the header? And then he almost scored a nut with another header. He's good in the air, isn't he?
1: And he's small.
0: Yeah, and so they have some...
1: Have they played anyone? Like, you look at where they played, you know, Algeria... Austria, probably their hardest opponents, maybe. Well, Egypt, obviously. But Jordan, Cape Verde, who obviously with like the...
0: Yeah, but I think we've got to come away from that because, you know, we are down to... If you were to say who are the top four teams in this tournament, these have always been the four, haven't they? We haven't really said, oh, Brazil were in the top four or Germany are in the top four. They wasn't.
1: But they, you know, they struggled against Cape Verde. They struggled against Egypt. There was a lot of luck involved in that one. You know, people say, the guile and the grit and they're never beaten. But, you know, there's been a lot of things gone in their favour. That's all I'm going to say in that instance.
0: Oh, well, Egypt, I thought they were going out.
1: Yeah.
0: 2-0, it was done. Was,
1: 76 you know, minutes, I think it was, wasn't it?
0: I thought it was done. I was watching that game, you know, and I thought, they're done. But they found a way. And a bit like us, we find a way.
1: Yeah.
0: We got two teams, sort of immovable objects. One will have to be moved. And let's hope Argentina.
1: Us. That was the roundup of all the latest World Cup action on TalkSport, brought to you by Enterprise Rent-A-Car. They're here for it.
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1: Like I said, I was at the SI warehouse last night for the TalkSport Fan Zone. As I said, tickets are still available for Wednesday. They'll be gone quick because it's very good in there.
0: Can I ask, presumably... That would have been called off if we got knocked out last night.
1: I would have thought so.
0: Yeah, okay.
1: Oh, yeah, it's on. It's on like Donkey Kong.
0: And so tickets are available.
1: They are available, but they'll go very quickly in the next 24 hours. TalkSport.com/fanzone. And last night I got to see Gabs there. Had a big cuddle when we scored, when Jude scored. So it's good to catch up.
0: Sweaty cuddle. Bit of a sweaty cuddle, was it?
1: Oh, yeah, we both sweating. It's hot in there. And actually, I say that, the aircon in there is fantastic.
0: Okay.
1: So it wasn't too bad.
0: So an air-conditioned, beautiful venue.
1: Imagine the scene. The biggest indoor screen in the UK.
0: No.
1: Yeah.
0: Really?
1: Yeah, really. Aircon. Yeah. Lots of bars everywhere, so you can always get a drink. Food. Grub. DJ playing.
0: Plates off. Chicken wings, etc., etc.
1: All the good stuff.
0: Chili and cheese. Yep. Chili chips.
1: All the good stuff. And an atmosphere, second to none. So... I recommend you get yourself down there. Of course, it was nice to see Gabby last night. But coming up, I'm going to have my right to reply to Gabby because he's been doing a lot of talking about Spurs recently on air.
0: Go on, son. Give him it.
1: Oh, yeah.
0: You're going to do it now or are you going to...
1: No, we're going to have a short pause and then we'll be back for some of that action. 0371 722 3 4. It's Talk Sport.
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21: Good evening, I'm Toby Gillis. Love to get Pardsy's view on this. Is the World Cup already too big? It's already up to 48 teams for this edition, but get this. Gianni Infantino says he's considering making it 64 for the 2030 tournament. The FIFA boss says the US-Mexico-Canada edition has been a huge success, that every nation should be able to dream of being part of a World Cup, and that having smaller nations involved helps raise standards globally. A defence of Jordan Pickford by his former boss Sean Dyche, who had him at Everton after the keeper was blamed for Norway's opener in the World Cup quarter-final last night. Dyche thinks he was done by a cross shot and insists no blame should be apportioned on Pickford. There was then concern for some watchers that he was trying too hard to get involved in play, but Dyche said that's just the man who's done so well for club and country in past.
22: He is like that, you know, he's involved in everything, you know, and he wants to be involved in waving his arms around. I used to talk to him about it as if, like, I was going to change it. You're not going to change it.
21: Now, whether walking away, as the ECB says, or whether sacked, as it appears, Brendan McCullum is no longer England's Test cricket head coach. He says he's gutted after 4 years in charge, though he will stay in charge of the white ball side. TalkSport's cricket editor John Norman says results in big clashes with India and Australia did for McCullum.
34: He'll be remembered in the same way that maybe we remember Kevin Keegan at Newcastle. You know, the great entertainers, they brought new fans to the Test arena. Certainly there was a buzz around Bazball for the first couple of years. But at the end of the day, you have to win.
21: And back to Wimbledon, where the defence of Jannik Sinner's men's singles title is looking just a little bit shaky. He lost the first set on a tiebreak to Alexander Zverev. Deep now in the second. How's it going? TalkSport's Lisa O'Sullivan.
7: And winning that set ended a run of 14 defeated, a 14-set streak that Alexander Zverev had lost to Jannik Sinner, who's just levelled in this second set, 5 games apiece, but trails by a set, and Zverev very much has the upper hand.
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21: Wildfire sparks major incident in North Wales, and police open-minded over Anne Widdecombe killing motive.
17: 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Whatever it is, we're here for it.
21: A fine evening with late sunshine for many, some low cloud coming in eastern and central areas. Clear and dry for the rest of the country overnight.
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1: Welcome to the final word here on Talk Sport, the Majestic, alongside the legendary football gaffer, Alan Pardew. Thanks for all the calls so far. As we count down for England's huge semi-final against Argentina, live on TalkSport on Wednesday. But for now, we're going to focus on stories closer to home, as Spurs and Newcastle fall under the spotlight. And if you have a view about their transfer dealings so far, the phone lines are open right now on 03 717 22 3 4, and we'll hear from you next on a final word on TalkSport. And you just heard in the news bulletin there, reports suggest that Gianni Infantino said FIFA would examine expanding the World Cup by a further 16 nations past the 64-team tournament ahead of its next edition in 2030. The 2030 tournament will be spread across six nations and three continents. Pause your thoughts.
5: The gaffer. Fan fix it. I know you're trying to correct me about this tournament, that I was wrong. I said at the start of the tournament, I don't think it should be enlarged. I liked it nice and tight, where the top nations deserve to go through into a major tournament. But the third place, the extra teams, and the third place qualification made the first round games much more competitive. So that worked, definitely. To increase it again, he'll do it. I mean, this guy is running the rule over the FA, over football at the moment. He's the main man. There is no committee. It's him.
1: What do you reckon to this, though, right? Because we've got 64 teams now. What about if they do this in like the kids' football tournaments, don't they? You've got the main cup. Imagine if there was a shield that like some of the lesser countries that could compete for. Mm. For example, you know, some of those that have gone out, you know, thirds and fourths, whatever else, they'll go into that side of the competition and they play for a shield or something, maybe, rather than, then that keeps that tournament going for those guys as well. Would that be a thing?
5: Yeah, I suppose it could be a thing. Or if you get knocked out early, you go into the shield competition, a bit like they used to do with the Champions League when you used to go down to the Europa Cup. So you get knocked out of the group stages or whatever, and you play for the shield. I could see that. Because, you know, sometimes when they go to these tournaments, they play two games and it's done. You're over. You're going home. It's a lot of expense for some of these countries who probably would find it difficult to manage the logistics and the costs of everything to take a team there. I don't know. But I just know something. If he's suggesting it, it will happen.
1: I will say, though, I have enjoyed the Cape Verdes of this world.
5: Yeah, they brought some colour.
1: There's been some great stories.
5: Yeah.
1: And I think perhaps, like he said, you know, who are we to say that these smaller nations shouldn't be dreaming of being at World Cup?
5: And a little, another little doff of the cap to the free host nations and the organisation that went into this tournament, because everything's run really smoothly, hasn't it?
1: It seems that way.
5: I mean, logistically, we haven't really had the moans that we've had in the past about World Cups. There's been no trouble. It's all been, you know, pretty on the money. And the kickoff times, you know, the countdown, that's worked.
1: Well, I've heard Big Don in it talking. They say it's the greatest World Cup they've ever had. It's the most successful. I've got to say that maybe they wanted it every year. I've heard him. Yeah. He's been taking all the credit.
5: Yeah. Oh, really? Listen, when we get to the final, because we're going to have the halftime super show, aren't we, in America? It's got the halftime show.
1: With Justin Bieber.
5: Donald Trump will be turning up to hand over the trophy. There's absolutely no doubt about that.
1: So if England win the World Cup, right?
5: Yeah,
1: Big Don's there. Wyam's there in the background and he's doing his dance.
5: Listen, we've been talking about dancing a lot today.
1: We have.
5: There's no dance. He won't be doing his dance.
1: He does his dance. The Wyam's
5: handing over the trophy.
1: When he handed over the World Club Cup trophy to Chelsea, he didn't leave.
5: No, he stayed around.
1: He stayed
5: a bit like John Terry, just hanged around there. I see Henderson was in his full kit the other day, wasn't he?
1: He was. I like that.
5: That wrist, have you seen the clip of it?
1: I've seen it. It's so horrible. It makes me...
5: His arm just crumbles, doesn't it?
1: Let's not talk about it. Yeah. Recently on TalkSport Breakfast Show, Aston Villa legend Gabby Abong-Lahore had this to say about Tottenham's recent spending.
2: Speak for Newcastle fans, for Villa fans, or a lot of fans whose clubs can't spend money right. Spurs have finished 17th, two seasons in a row, right? And then teams like Aston Villa, who have just won the Europa League, are getting fined £19 million I mean, and can't spend any money. It's a joke.
6: They're obviously spending.
2: I don't care. It's a joke. Your team as well, Manchester United. Spend whenever you want. Yeah, the rules are a joke. What's the point, mate? What's the point? The rules are terrible though, Andy. Come on, mate. Be real now. It's that bias, mate. It's that so-called top six bias. Clubs like Aston Villa and Newcastle can't buy anyone. But Spurs finished 17th, two seasons in a row, and then go and spend. What's next? Who are you going to go and get next?
1: That was Gabby Abong-Lahore, Villa legend there. Very upset about Spurs' recent spending and the inability for Villa and Newcastle. Go on, Pard, you speak first.
5: Let me just say this about what Gabby's point is that the UEFA rules to be in the UEFA competitions are different to the Premier League rules, i.e. in your spend capital. So those teams that are qualified for Europe can't overspend, otherwise they're going to fall foul of UEFA rules, not the Premier League rules.
1: Okay.
5: So that's why it frees up a little bit if you're not in those competitions to spend a little bit more money.
1: Okay.
5: So if you haven't been involved in Europe like Aston Villa were the last couple of years, they've been under that rule scheme for... So it's restricted them. Does that make sense?
1: Yeah, of course.
5: So that there is that kind of, I think that's what he means, I think.
1: But yeah, so just to bring that back, because I've heard so much disdain the Spurs is spending, and it feels like, bar Jamie, Mr. O'Hara, there hasn't been a Spursy voice come back. There is now. And before...
5: Go on.
1: And before anyone goes, here he goes, a Spurs fan. Let me just
5: stop. You are a Spurs fan.
1: But let me stop you.
5: Listen,
1: there.
5: I'm it. But... Listen,
1: no, but let me
5: I know you. Listen, you like to sit on the wall of neutrality.
1: Yes, I do.
5: You do.
1: I pride
5: myself.
1: You like
5: to sit on that wall, and you're looking at Arsenal, you're looking at Spurs in a kind of overview. You're not trying to be, but you are a Spurs fan, so you do. Your one shoulder just dips.
1: No, I'm telling you,
5: it does. It just dips
1: because I only want to deal with facts.
5: Spurs,
1: yeah?
5: A little bit.
1: And the fact of the matter is, right? You know, like I think what annoys a lot of
5: I know
1: other,
5: it always annoys you, so I always bring it up.
1: What annoys other fans is, you know, like I've heard Jamie say. And I've heard other people say, we're back. And everyone goes, back to where? Right. And I agree with that. And one thing I agree with, we've been dreadful in the league, two seasons in a row, finishing 17th, back-to-back seasons. Nobody's dressing that up. And nobody's pretending otherwise. But again, that needs context as well. Because one season we won a European trophy during that season of becoming 17th. Oh, and last year, being 17th, we were still playing Champions League football. Oh, right? Okay, so when you're looking at a football club overall, that needs to be taken into account. Football's not black and white. It's not that simple when we talk about the big six and why Spurs are there. This is still a football club that, like I said, just won a European trophy. It's a football club playing Champions League football regularly in the last sort of 10 years or so. It's a football club with one of the best stadiums in the world.
5: Where did you finish last year? Just quick.
1: Yeah, 17-17 back-to-back.
5: Okay, I just want to ask.
1: But my thing
5: There's
1: is...
5: There's a reason I'm asking that.
1: Okay, but my thing is, with Gabs, especially what Gabs is talking about and other fans, what pool of years are we going to take into account? Because when they have the argument that like Villa are a bigger club than Spurs because they won the Europa, not the Euro, they won big years, they won the European Cup in 1980, was it? Villa won it, right?
5: Possibly, yeah.
1: So which periods of time do we, because when Spurs used to talk about we were the first club to win the double and, you know, all that kind of stuff, years in the 60s, which periods of time are we taking into sort of this, okay, this dictates when you're a big club.
5: Where's the end line?
1: Yes, right? Because if it's over a 20-year period and you're talking about Villa, Newcastle, etc., because they're probably the closest, yeah? In that period of time, they've been relegated, which Spurs flirted with last year.
5: Okay.
1: To the Championship. Let me finish, right? Because in that time, when Aston Villa were in the Championship, Spurs were building to this moment here. We're at that moment now. That moment of revenue. The club
5: was
1: at the stadium. And everybody, including myself, has mocked Beyonce's at the stadium this week. We got the F1 experience downstairs. How wonderful. Now's the time that they've actually gone, we need to, because we were so close to relegation last season.
5: Correct.
1: To invest those funds into what this is in the first place, which is a football club. So
5: what are you at? What's the point you're actually making?
1: My point is this, right? People that are getting angry with Spurs. Spurs are...
5: Who are getting angry about? Well, they're angry about the size of the fees.
1: Well, the fact of people are rubbishing the signings now. We're overpaying for everyone, apparently.
5: Right, okay. Right? So this is the crime sheet.
1: Okay, I'm going to give the crime
5: sheet.
1: You're
5: overpaying.
1: So we're overpaying, right. Yeah? People are upset that we're doing it and people like Aston Villa and Newcastle aren't, even though they finished above us in the last two or three seasons.
5: But they're under UEFA rules, which are slightly different.
1: Yeah, but in general, even if the UEFA rules weren't in place, they don't generate the same revenue as Spurs over the last X amount of seasons.
5: Okay.
1: Right? And then again, if you're looking at who's the bigger club and you're having all this debate, Spurs are the ninth richest club in the world right now.
5: London club. Big London club.
1: So my issue I have is when they're talking about Tonali and everyone's going, he's only gone there for the money, right?
5: Yeah.
1: First and foremost, as you know in football, money talks. It opens a door to a conversation, but it doesn't mean you're going to walk through the door. You know, you have to look at everything else. De Zerbi, for example, both of them being from Brescia, Tonali and De Zerbi, the respect he has when you hear Tonali talking about him, London club, the stadium, all of these different factors come into play. It's not a footballer looking, oh, they finished 17th last year. Why did Cunha and Mbeumo go to Manchester United? No European football. They finished 16th the year before. Because it's Manchester United. I'm not saying Spurs are Man United, by the way. But Spurs are a big club.
5: Of course.
1: And the disdain towards the way we're operating now is so frustrating because we have been absolutely battered with the fact that we don't spend money for 20 years with Daniel Levy at the helm. Daniel's no longer there. There's a different way of running the club and a different thought process. The club has now evolved.
5: Right, okay.
1: There's different people
5: right,
1: involved.
5: So let's just sum this up. So what, you're upset that people are having a go at Spurs because they're spending too much money.
1: Correct.
5: On potentially players who people are assuming not worth the valuation that you're actually paying.
1: Absolutely.
5: You're paying over the odds. I would suggest, because you finished 17th, you probably need to pay over the odds,
1: correct.
5: Right? So that's one downside. What I would say about the Premier League, when you look at the league table, it's very, very difficult to move three or four places up, right? I don't care who you are. Where you finished the year before, to move three or four places is difficult. You've got to move 8 or 10. Maybe you could argue more than that, right? Places.
1: Leicester avoided relegation, won the league the year after.
5: No,
1: what happened.
5: Yeah, but my point.
1: But that's what happened.
5: No, but you ain't listening to my point.
1: I am.
5: My point being,
1: to moving up is difficult.
5: It is difficult. So you have to pay over the odds. Yeah. I'm trying to
1: back the argument.
5: Embellish.
1: I completely
5: your
1: agree.
5: Argument. That because of the situation you're in, you've got to pay over the odds and you've got to move quick. You've got to get your team assembled quick so he can put it in place. So I got no problem with where you're going.
1: Yeah.
5: I think the signings have been actually pretty sound.
1: Yeah, and we've looked at Spurs' signings over the last few years and what have we identified? None of them are Premier League made players. Now, we've gone in and Tonali, one of Newcastle's best players.
5: And one of Italy's best players. I know Italy are not of the World Club, but they should be.
1: Yeah, absolutely. You look at Senesi, was player of the season for Bournemouth last year.
5: And my centre-half of the season.
1: Yeah, absolutely.
5: Actually, so
1: Van Hecker, an established Premier League defender. The same way Ben White was when Arsenal bought him from Brighton.
5: So do we think, right, with our Spurs hats on, right, because obviously I'm an ex-player without a legacy number,
1: yeah.
5: That this team is going to play a back three?
1: I'd like to think so, when you look at what's available.
5: But Spence, when you look at Spence, probably better as a wing back. Would you agree
1: with that? I agree with that. But the other thing...
5: And just the three centre backs, obviously Van der Ven would have to stay. And we're assuming he's staying.
1: Who, Van der Ven?
5: Yeah.
1: I would have thought so. You could definitely bear back three.
5: You don't think that the two centre-halves that have come in is because he's going to go to Man United?
1: I think he stays. I think he stays because of the project.
5: I slightly have a doubt.
1: Well, we will see. But at the end of the day, you've got his Dutch international teammate there in Van Hecker. You know, there's a lot of reasons for him to stay. And also, you've got to remember, Van der Ven, all these players were part of the fact that we finished 17th. They owe the club as much as anyone. But let's
5: go back to that argument about money talks, right?
1: Yeah,
5: Van der Ven ain't got no emotion about last year.
1: Yeah,
5: by the
1: but
5: way.
1: When
5: he's looking at this year.
1: But when we're now dishing out the contracts and people are on 270s a week, etc., and they go to him, here's your contract, you're on the same money, there you go. Don't have to move. But just to round up my point, because we're going to get some Spurs phone calls, we're going to get Villa phone calls, Newcastle, etc. PSR was brought in because there are rich owners out there who can fund clubs and go into debt, etc., which makes it...
5: There were states that actually...
1: Correct.
5: States-owned clubs.
1: Now,
5: funded by states.
1: Newcastle's owners are far richer than Spurs' owners. Yeah?
5: Yeah.
1: Spurs as a football club are richer than Newcastle. Correct.
5: Yes.
1: Yeah, and the sustainability, etc.
5: Yeah.
1: Don't be annoyed
5: Because the problem we always had at Newcastle was it never really generated with the boxes and everything enough money to warrant being able to challenge a Spurs or an Arsenal or a Man United. But of course, they're restricted because the actual club doesn't generate the money it needs to really go for the league title.
1: And I'll tell you what, problem. For example, Everton...
5: Spurs probably with the new with this stadium, could challenge for the title, right? Would we say that?
1: With the finances.
5: I know we're talking about from 17.
1: But again, Everton were actually the first club looking at doing what we did. They were the blueprint and they didn't get the... I think the council, the mayor, whatever else. They were looking at doing that multi-purpose stadium. Remember, we had the guest on, didn't we, here on the show to talk about that. And, you know, they already foresight that. Everton now, with their new stadium, they had rugby in there at the weekend. You see the Ruggers was there?
5: No.
1: Yeah, so they had rugby there and they had it last weekend as well. They'll be generating a lot more income. They'll be able to up their expenditure. My thing is, it's just as simple, to round this up, because we're going to go to Lisa in a moment, to Wimbledon, is don't be annoyed at Spurs for operating within the rules that protect us from, like you said, rich people just coming in and taking over. Spurs actually, and this is going to be my hot fact and takeaway, and, cause controversy, Spurs should be celebrated for building a club organically within the financial rules of things, and now we're finally spending money, people are annoyed. You're damned if you do, you're damned if you don't. A bit like Arteta, who was told he's got no grit, you've got no backbone, no spine, you're never going to beat City, found a way to do it. Arsenal was still, you're not won the league properly. You're damned if you do, you're damned if you don't. Anyway, let's go over to Wimbledon and get the latest from the men's final with TalkSport's Lisa O'Sullivan.
7: Where Jannik Sinner has levelled the match, taking the second set tiebreak, 7-2, 3 unforced errors for Alexander Zverev, proving very expensive in the 13th game of that second set. He'd taken the first set 9-7, again, just one break point up for grabs in that first set, and Jannik Sinner unable to convert it, but it's one set all. We're going four sets here on centre court.
1: Thank you very much, Lisa. Right, get those calls in. We've got the phone lines have lit up. I knew they would light up. 03-717-22-3-4. By the way, Man United finished 15th, not 16th, as if that really matters. 03.
5: Oh, they're all coming for you now.
1: 717.
5: You've got to get your facts right.
1: 22-3-4. 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

0: it yourself.
1: I know, but it was like, I think I played something and it wasn't time to do it. It's going off in Ibiza, it's doing well. But I'll tell you what is gold. Golden Radio is talking about Spurs because it gets everyone's backs up. Spurs fans as well. Newcastle fans as well. David says, let's be clear and majestic. Nobody owes a club anything at Spurs. They take their wage and look elsewhere. Tonali is a prime example. Left Newcastle for a 17th place team for 270k a week. Spurs are not building when they finished 17th twice on the spin. This obsession with Spurs finishing 17th twice on the spin.
0: It's not an obsession, it's a fact.
1: Yeah, it's an obsession with the fact. But the fact is, when that happens, the business have gone, we need to change how we're operating, sack Daniel Levy, and now they're doing this. And if it wasn't for Daniel Levy's way he structured and worked the club for the last 20 years, we wouldn't now be in a position to spend this money. So we're now spending the money, and the facts of the matter is, we can. And people are getting upset about it because, oh, they're thinking league position is going to dictate what you can do financially. No, it's not how it works. This is not how economics work. And at the end of the day, Spurs have played a great economical game whilst us, the fans, have suffered. We've suffered for these years.
0: And paying through the nose, by the way.
1: Still do. I just...
0: Still, is it still the top money?
1: It is top money, yeah.
0: No, isn't it the biggest money?
1: I think it is.
0: In terms of a certain season ticket, positional wise.
1: Yeah, my season ticket is ridiculously expensive. But listen, as I say...
0: Comped.
1: It's not comped. I got accused of that once. I'll show you the receipts if you like. But anyway, if you just joined us, I was talking about the fact that there's been a lot of talk about Spurs' recent spending. And you know what? Simon Jordan has said a lot as well. I actually agree with him in terms of just because you spend money doesn't mean you're going to be successful. And we have to watch. What we have to now wait and see is how De Zerbi gets on, how Spurs gets on, and how this new squad gets on. Mm. The proof is in the pudding. Mm. But the fact of the matter is, the fact that Spurs are trying to dine at the top table, finally.
0: Remember the window that I really criticised? Yeah. Was it two windows ago, yeah. Three windows ago? And when it just lacked ambition.
1: It was the Archie Gray window.
0: Yeah, that's the one.
1: Yeah, yeah. And Lucas Bergvall, etc.
0: This window is certainly looking a little 100%. Bit more like... Yeah.
1: And again, the fact of the matter is, you know, the Newcastle fan there talking about 17th place and all that. Football and economics, they go over 20, 30 years periods. In that period of time, Newcastle would be relegated. Aston Villa have been relegated. Whilst these guys were in the Championship, Spurs were looking ahead to building that stadium and the facilities that they have now. And now they're finally reaping the financial reward. Whether or not it pays off on the pitch, we will find out. And that's why I don't ever go down the rhetoric of Spurs are back. Spurs are back to possibly competing like we did under Poch, where we didn't back him. Let's go over to Darren.
2: Spurs are back.
1: Exactly. Let's go over to Darren, who's a Spurs fan. How are you, Darren?
0: Definitely back.
3: All right, there.
1: How are you, Darren? You all right, mate?
3: All right, sorry, yeah. Yeah, no, great to speak to a music legend.
1: Oh, thank you, sir.
3: Well, Andy Pardew. Tottenham legend, Mr. Pardew.
1: Darren, what have you made of some of the sort of response to Spurs' spending this transfer window? Because it feels like, and I had to do it today because it's the first time I've been on air for ages, it felt like it needed a bit of a Spurs right to reply because we've been getting battered for our spending.
3: Well, jealousy's a terrible thing, isn't it? I mean, the thing is, this club, that's Tottenham Hotspur, has been held back by Daniel Levy financially for the last 20 years. The club has been generating money even before the stadium. For the size of the stadium, with commercial side and everything, I've got a share in Spurs, so I used to get the prospectus every year. The club's always made money. And the debt that we've got is the stadium. Now, the stadium's been paying for itself. Now, we only pay 1% interest because we've done a deal with the banks before COVID. So we have our outgoings for the stadium is more than covered by all the off-field activities.
1: Darren, can you repeat that again? Because that's a great little bit of information that some of us were unaware of. So what are you saying about the deal with the banks?
3: Well, if you look at the debt, it's actually a side company that actually own the stadium. It's like a subsidiary of Tottenham Hotspur Football Club. And what they did was that when they bought the stadium, they use that as a part of the Tottenham Hotspur entertainment side. As much as I hate the sound of it, we are become a new Wembley. We are an entertainment venue. Now, the money that we pay per year is generated, and the payments back to that debt are generated by what we do off the field. Now, the thing is, this has been going on for how long? 7 years we've been in that stadium, which is incredible to say that. I mean, I think we should.

0: way behind where we should be.
1: Correct.
0: Daniel Levy held us back. I agree with Alan on the, as much as I love the both players, you cannot sustain being in the top four or five buying players for the future. And because Levy had this obsession that he was going to get the next Gareth Bale.
1: Correct.
0: And at the end of the day, Daniel Levy had to go. He had to go. And because of the legal situation with Joe Lewis, he can't own the
1: company. Time ago as well, is Daniel's built a spaceship. Maybe it's time for someone else to run it. And I agree with him.
0: Yeah, he's been handed over.
1: He's got his reservations about the guys running it now, which, because, you know, at the end of the day.
0: I have as well.
1: Absolutely.
0: All this investment is geared to us being sold next summer. I'm 100% sure of it. Because they absolutely got terrified because they wanted to sell the club. They were terrified. We're not just talking about 150 million if we'd have gone down. You're talking about £1.5 billion being wiped off the value of the club. So this is small change for them. If they get us back in the top five, because remember, it is top five, right? Because it looks like that way, and it will be that way, because we're just too strong in the Champions League. We were fantastic in the Champions League last year. No one's talking about that.
1: Well, that's the thing, Darren. You know, I don't, you know, I hate this word. We all think as fans, there's an agenda against our club on TalkSport, right? You know, I know the Arsenal fans feel that way, other fans feel that way. But I do feel like sometimes Spurs are held to a different standard than everybody else. Because like you said, last season, we was in the Champions League and that was the one joy that we had as Spurs fans. Because, you know, we ended up finishing, I think, fourth in the early stages. Obviously got knocked out by Atletico Madrid, that terrible game, and Igor Tudor was involved. You know, it was a mess of a season. But at the end of the day, the fact of the matter is, London club, great facilities in the Champions League last season. You know, it's not like, you know, people paint us out to be 17th, you know, every single season, whereas we've been in Europe 18 out of the last 20 seasons, I think it is.
0: Years ago, when we actually moved into the stadium. I mean, how dare they say that they're bigger clubs than us?
1: Stay there, because I want to speak to you after the short pause. We're going to go for a short pause. I want Newcastle fans to call us as well to get their reaction on Tonali moving as well. 03717 223 344. This is TalkSport.
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13: Good evening, I'm Toby Gillis. A major incident has been declared by emergency services dealing with a large wildfire in North Wales. Firefighters say they're working to protect communities from the fire in Conwy Mountain. The news comes with a huge swathe of the UK at risk of what's described as exceptional wildfires in the coming week, according to Natural England. Police investigating the murder of Anne Widdecombe have revealed they're not looking for anyone else and are open-minded about the motive. A 28-year-old white British man was arrested in Rotherham in South Yorkshire yesterday. The former Tory MP was found dead at her home in Devon on Thursday morning. She'd suffered serious injuries. The US military insists the Strait of Hormuz is open and says its forces will make sure it stays that way. Iran's Revolutionary Guard is claiming the waterway is closed, though, after it fired on a container ship, leaving one crew member missing. And a huge audience for England-Norway last night. ITV says it peaked at 18 million, their biggest since the Euro 2024 final.
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13: Infantino wants an even bigger World Cup by 2030, and Deitch defends Pickford despite Norway goal. And to Wimbledon, where we're into the third set as Alexander Zverev looks to win back-to-back Grand Slams, but they are tied, Zverev against Sinner, in front of Talk Sport's Lisa O'Sullivan.
14: Yeah, Alexander Zverev looking to be the first man to win his second title after his first, straight after his first, here on centre court. Jannik Sinner holding serve, serving first in this third set, 2-1. It feels like a momentum shift has headed towards the Italian, the 2025 champion, looking far more composed. We've got a couple of hours before sunset here, but the roof potentially will have to come on to complete this match. At the moment, it is Jannik Sinner leading 2-1 in the third. We are one set all.
15: No one would have believed that in 1986, England's hopes of world domination would be thwarted by the event now known as the Hand of God. 40 years have passed, and the pain has remained the same. But now, it's time to slowly and surely draw England's plans against them. Full live commentary of England versus Argentina live from Atlanta in the semi-final of FIFA World Cup 2026. Wednesday night from 7 on TalkSport, official broadcaster of FIFA World Cup 2026.
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1: Good evening. You're listening to the Final Word phone in here on Talk Sport of Match and Pods. We've been speaking about England this evening. Thomas Tuchel, Jude Bellingham. We've been talking about Madueke and Saka.
18: Argentina.
1: We spoke to Faker Rovers. We spoke to Natalie Sawyer. We've done loads during the show.
18: France, Spain
1: as well. So my lovely texter is like, Madge, why are you talking about Spurs after England? We spoke loads in England. We have a little talk about Spurs.
18: Yeah, but everyone's excited about England. They want to talk about England.
1: Call us. 03717.
18: What about the Spurs players who are playing for England?
1: Jed Spence.
18: That's it, isn't it?
1: Doing well. 03717223344.
18: In the old days, we'd have five from Spurs.
1: Yeah, but we would be facing another Spurs player in Romero in the semi-final.
18: Oh, okay.
1: You can get inside his head, get him sent off. Right. Let's go back to Darren, because he was on the phone to us before. And how are you, Darren?
19: Yeah, good. Yeah, just want to say that no club has represented England players more than Tottenham Hotspur. If you look in the books, our players are the most from any club in English football, by the way.
18: Yeah.
19: And also the best.
18: That was the point I was making.
19: Go on.
1: There you go. And also, before Darren, we go back into it, you know, like, as I've said, Pard, before a million times, if you listen to this show and you have
18: our show,
1: right?
18: Yeah.
1: The reason we spoke about so much Spurs is because it's on a Sunday, yeah, and we've played on Sundays. And when I talk about Spurs, I criticise us a lot. So much so that I've actually...
18: You don't need to
1: I do, because people that don't listen are like, oh, you're talking about Spurs. Because I talk about Spurs, doesn't mean I'm biased about it. It's part of our show. Anyway, Darren, you had some good points. What do you want to round up on, Darren?
19: Yeah, what I want to round up on is, as much as I respect the other two clubs, Villa and Newcastle,
1: absolutely,
19: that have really piped on, I was around in those days, unfortunately, I am that age. When has Newcastle ever been a bigger club than Tottenham Hotspur? And apart from two seasons, which they didn't beat us anyway, they couldn't even beat us in the Charity Shield after they won the league title and went on to win the European Cup, when has Aston Villa been a bigger club than Tottenham? Because if you look at the history books, most of Villa's trophies were before the war or around the war. Tottenham, the last 60 years, we've regularly, apart from the last 20 years under Enoch, we've always regularly won trophies. And I find it incredible. It's this generation that think football was not invented until 1992. Before 1992, Tottenham won the FA Cup 3 times in 10 years. Now, teams didn't dominate that cup then because people took it seriously. And we had 4 finals in that 10 years from 81 to 91. And we lost. And even the one we lost, we shouldn't have. And it was arguably one of the greatest finals of all time. But it just seems like the generation fans now only see Tottenham for the last 20 years. Now, the last 20 years, we've finished in Europe 18 out of that 20 years. We've had some of the greatest players that's ever played in the Premier League. We started this foreign invasion in 1978 with Villa and Ardiles, and then we started it up again when we bought Klinsmann. Arsenal would not have bought Bergkamp if we hadn't bought Klinsmann the season before, because they saw the amount of money that it would bring in. And the thing is, I just find it incredible that these two teams that were struggling and been relegated in the last 15 years, when we were in the Champions League or even Europe, and having players like Berbatov, Keane, and all these players playing for us, are saying now that we're beneath them. It's incredible. I mean, it's.
18: But we do live in a world that is now instant. You know, like social media, it is like, you have given us a historical factual report on Spurs. There's no doubt about
1: that. And again,
18: that.
1: Darren, facts don't care about people's feelings.
19: I'm 54, so I've got that. And of course, we have paid through the nose. I was a season ticket holder for 6-7 years. I had to give it up 2 seasons ago. My mates have been trying to get me to go back because we've been terrible at home ever since. But the thing is, we're paying £1,400 for 19 games. Yes. I mean, this season, we're actually splitting one seat at Tottenham between 4 Tottenham fans. That's how much it's got.
18: Wow.
1: Sorry,
18: and that's
1: what
18: I'm saying is... surprise me.
19: Right, no. And also, I've worked at Palace. So I've done a lot of work at Palace. And I've got a lot of... Palace have got a soft spot for. You don't hear them saying, how dare Tottenham spend that money? We've won the FA Cup and the Conference League. How dare they spend all this money? It's just lunacy. And to be honest, Gabriel Bonglahor, I mean, whoever he got the job at TalkSport, he must have paid a lot of money for, because I can't see how his intelligence in football was on TalkSport. But there we go.
1: He was a very good football player. Don't forget that, Darren. We remember, we deal with facts. Gabby was a good baller. Thank you very much, Darren. Great call. Let's head over and get a Newcastle opinion. Mike joins us on the show. Good evening, Mike.
17: Hi, lads. You all right?
1: Yeah, very well. Yourself?
17: Yeah, not too bad, mate. Not too bad.
1: How are you feeling about the summer so far for Newcastle? Obviously, there's been some massive outgoings for you guys. And obviously, there's talk of Bruno.
17: Slightly nervous is, I'd probably say, the best word I could say. My main point is that with Newcastle, obviously, they've done a lot of reports like, we've got all this money and we can't spend it. But also, on the same hand, you can't generate the commercial income to spend. Mm-hmm. So then the only thing you've got left is to actually sell your main assets, as it were.
1: Yeah, correct.
17: So as in, like, for me, isn't, don't get me wrong, if I think Tottenham spending £100 million on Sandro Tonali is a bit mental, because £100 million is an obscene amount of money.
1: Okay, let me just quickly throw this, because that's what I've been hearing. When Arsenal brought Declan Rice for the same kind of money, was Declan Rice not one of, if not the best midfielder in the Premier League?
17: Yes.
1: It's Tonali. Would you say, with your Newcastle hat on, over the last couple of seasons, he's been one of the best midfielders?
17: No.
1: No. Okay, interesting.
18: Yeah, last year he had a poor year, particularly in his stats.
17: And the only reason being is because of the heartbeat of Newcastle's team is Bruno. Hands down, no questions asked. But with Sandro Tonali, he's also very capable of just going missing. And for me, as in, like, again, Declan Rice to Arsenal for £100 million, Ali Anderson to Man City for £115 million. We're not just talking about a drop in the ocean, we're talking about a huge amount of money.
1: It's crazy. Listen, it started with Caicedo. Caicedo was that big money.
18: It's a benchmark for a deep line midfield player. Yeah. Because usually those sort of figures, or the bigger figures, went for offensive Stevie Gerrard type.
1: And that all comes back round to the full circle of where modern football is now. Yeah. Like, these players are crucial to the success of a football team.
18: Mm.
17: I think, as in, with regards to our Newcastle selling their assets, do I think Bruno will go? My heart says no, but my head's telling me yeah. And I just hope it's not another Alexander Isak saga.
18: Yeah, I don't think it will be, because I think Eddie probably assumes that it'd be unmanageable if he stayed. And I think in that process, they'll just look for the best figure and it'll go through. And he needs to rebuild the team, Mike, doesn't he? Let's be honest. You know, that team that Eddie had up there was brilliant. And last year, it just sort of lost its way. And it looks like it needs breaking up anyway. I mean, you wouldn't want to lose Bruno, because he's an outstanding talent. They're one of the best midfield players in the Premier League, no doubt about that. And he covers offensive ground better than most midfield players. He's got more imagination, etc., etc. Be a big loss. But I do think Eddie's going to hopefully have a kitty where he can produce new signings that will engage the Newcastle fan and get you running again.
1: And there's one manager who's going to be very good at being able to assemble a new, fresh team. Is Eddie Howe.
18: Yeah.
1: We've seen him do it before.
18: Yeah, he's positive.
1: He 100% is. And I think he's the right man for the job at Newcastle. Mm. Listen, it's great stuff from everyone. I love how passionate everyone is about their clubs. That's the whole point. So loads of messages coming in. 03717-223344. It is the final word on TalkSport.
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4: Here's Kylian Mbappe! Oh yes! Oh yes! Oh yes! 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
3: Lamine Yamal has won every single competitive finals game he's played in. Played 8, won 8, and Spain have never lost when they've picked it.
4: Can they get the shot in? Messi! It is in! Master of all!
6: When he runs with the ball, it seems to be almost underneath him. So hard to dispossess it.
7: Harry, your country needs you here. You've got to put this away. Right footed, he hurts!
8: The potential for heartbreak or euphoria.
1: The winner takes it all. Oh, we're looking forward to that. The semi-finals of the World Cup. And, of course, England are involved taking on Argentina. And it's France against Spain. We're going to be talking about that in a moment's time. But let's head to Wimbledon for the latest on the men's final with TalkSport's Lisa O'Sullivan.
14: Well, the sun is on the run from centre court with just the far corner of the grass to the right of the royal box illuminated now. But it's golden hour on the court. One unconverted break point in the whole match. Champion last year, Jannik Sinner, finally levelling in the second set, taking that 7-2, with Alexander Zverev having taken the first 9-7. Scintillating tennis, guaranteed at least four sets, with three games all in the third.
1: Thank you very much, Lisa. Just quickly, I want to say a big hello to my wife, Emma, listening with my kids, Alice and Leo, who just finished their kung fu grading.
18: Oh.
1: You know, Leo's brown belt now.
18: Brown belt.
1: Brown belt. And Alice is a blue belt.
18: Wow, that's good.
1: So, congratulations, kids.
18: And
1: well
18: good
1: done.
18: Disciplines, I should imagine. Good social discipline.
1: Good disciplines indeed. And we're going to need discipline on Wednesday evening when we play against Argentina.
18: The intimidation factor, 10 out of 10.
1: Absolutely. Jude Bellingham versus Messi. The GOAT versus a potential GOAT for England.
18: Obi-Wan Kenobi and Luke Skywalker.
1: Is that how you're going to see it?
18: Well, Messi's Obi-Wan Kenobi, obviously the master. And Luke Skywalker, Bellingham, our number 10, who definitely has got the bit between his teeth. Come on, take us there, Bellingham.
1: Absolutely. And then, of course, in France against Spain, Yamal against Mbappe.
18: Another young Jedi, Yamal. He hasn't really lit up. I mean, we haven't got an iconic goal yet, and I do feel there's one coming. He's had some moments that have almost not quite happened, but there's still time. I have to say, just on a little footnote about Spain, I watched Rodri the other night, and he played as well as I've ever seen him play.
1: Ah, he's so good.
18: He really looks on it at the moment. So good news for Spain.
1: This introduction of Elliot Anderson to Manchester City at that price, did you reckon Rodri might be off?
18: I think I would assume that's what's going to happen.
1: Yeah. Where to? Real Madrid?
18: Yeah, I would think that would be the obvious move because obviously, you know, he's done everything he can at Man City and probably wants a new challenge.
1: He'd be perfect for Jose, wouldn't he?
18: Yeah. Yeah,
1: absolutely
18: nice
1: perfect. That is the kind of Jose player.
18: Yeah, and Anderson would give him a new look, who I thought actually was brilliant last night. He's coming.
1: He played well.
18: And even I was sort of thinking maybe we're better off with Rice, Bellingham, Rodgers. But last night he was terrific. I'm pleased for him. He needed that performance.
1: Yeah, he did indeed. Ah, Pards, I'm so excited. Wednesday. England Argentina World Cup semi final.
18: This is great, isn't it? And it's brilliant for
1: get excited. Please get. I want everyone to get excited.
18: And they are.
1: We're all talking and Spurs, Venom. Listen, we're together as one as England.
18: My young daughters are in and around all the events that have been going on, and they got some friends who don't even know what a footballer looks like. You know that kind of.
1: And loving it.
18: And they're loving it.
1: So like I said, can you imagine if we win the World Cup, the party that would be in this country? It'd be unbelievable, wouldn't it?
18: Well, we can party.
1: We can party.
18: Yeah.
1: Pards, thank you very much. It's been great to see you, mate.
18: And I'm pleased you got your Tottenham rant off. I think it was important for your mental well-being this week, right? Because, you know, it's important because you love that club and it's good. You need to get it off
1: your chest. It's a right to reply. I've heard a lot been said and there's the right to reply. Thank you for all your calls this evening. And of course, thanks to Pards, the gaffer. The Sports Breakfast Show returns tomorrow from 6 a.m. with Shabana Hearn and Gabs. Gabs is on there.
18: Gab, I think he'll have something to say, won't he?
1: Oh, listen, Gab's a good stuff, as I always say. Listen, I stick up for Gabs when anyone tries to talk about his career. Top player. And both World Cup semi-finals will be live on TalkSport on Tuesday and Wednesday. Still to come this evening. We've missed him today, haven't we, Kovacad? He's part of the Sunday Dream Team when we were doing the
18: He's here now.
9: How are we, chaps? Well,
1: there he is.
18: There he is. He'll be here in an hour.
1: A man that knows everything when it comes to world football.
18: If you want to ring in and you don't know somebody who's playing very well in this World Cup, ring up and ask him.
1: Me and Pards never profess to know every single name of every single player of every single club. People expect.
18: I don't even know the starting 11 at Palace.
1: But can I tell you who somebody does is Kev Hatchard. So yeah, still to come this evening, the Trans-Europe Express returns.
9: How are we, chaps? Well,
1: we are well indeed. Coming up next is going to be a great listen, and of course those that are itching for more England talk, as you've been telling me on your texts when I started speaking about Spurs, the England talk continues, and it's going to be a big one. It's the World Cup Daily with the one and only Adrian Durham, England legend Stuart Pearce, and Jim Proudfoot. From Imagine Pards, there's only one thing to say.
18: Have a super, super week, and fingers crossed for Wednesday night.
1: It's coming home!
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0: Yes, you're back with us on England FM. The soundtrack to late nights. Our Miami Mix is on the way. But first, we're bringing you the greatest hits.
1: I can't imagine how you're feeling back home listening to this.
0: Now, do you want that winning feeling? There's a competition to be won. Get in touch on 1966.
2: Hurst has got some people are on the pitch. They think it's all over. It is now. It's four.
0: Straight in at number one. That's what you call a golden oldie. Okay, let's head to the phone line. Stuart's given us a call. What do you want to say, Stuart?
3: Best I've ever been involved in was a 4-1 victory against Holland. That game went in England's way.
0: Setting the record straight, Stuart. Well, I guess this next one's for you.

0: Shearer. Into the path of Darren Anderton.
1: Oh, and a deflection! And a super save! And Sheringham! It's four!
2: The public started getting on our side, John, and the fans started getting on our side, and then the further we went, just the better and better it got.
0: And the scoreboard shines out. Netherlands 1, England 4. Two goals for Alan Shearer. Two for Teddy Sheringham.
3: Still going strong? We're not stopping anytime soon. We're your football frequency. Don't forget, extra time, extra tracks. One kiss is all it
4: takes. And yet again, England, in a knockout tie of the World Cup, will see their fate decided from 12 yards. England 1, Colombia 1, penalties to come.
5: I think of the greatest moment I've had watching England.
4: Eric Dyer wins the shootout. England have won a shootout. Ghosts are exorcised. England are in the World Cup quarterfinal. And they've done it in the most dramatic circumstances.
3: And if you're on the late shift, we want to hear from you. We're taking requests and Ollie W's been in touch. He's tuning in from the bench. He wants something to get him on the dance floor. My pleasure, Ollie. This one's for you.

0: Coughlin and Kane on. And Watkins and Palmer on.
1: I'm happy to be here, and I feel like I've got a massive impact to play. Obviously, you saw what I did in the semi-final, and I feel like I've got a big role to play in this World Cup.
0: Watkins making a good run forward here, and he slipped him inside the penalty area, and he's hit it! Oh! Has he hit it? He's just won it!
2: My pleasure, Ollie. You can thank me later. Dutch till dawn doesn't get much better than that. Ooh, that's nice.
3: It's a matter on the dance floor, but you better not steal the moves, DJ. Gonna turn this house around somehow.
2: But let's keep this party going and dip into our Azteca anthems, as we don't want to delay this track going out on England FM.
4: Cause maybe you're gonna be the one that saves me.
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5: Really proud to be part of this team. What a special group of players and staff.
0: Pickford punches it away. Referee, blow your whistle. He has. England have won. They've laid bare the curse of the Azteca.
6: You are all heroes. Just sensational. You'll never, ever, ever forget it.
7: Germany scoring first, England equalising straight away, and then absolutely destroying them. That is a game that I will never forget. 25 years on, I think this was better because of the context of it, because it's Mexico, because it's here, because it's the World Cup.
2: I'm signing off, but our Miami mix is next. You're in good company. Don't be heading to bed anytime soon. A reminder, if you want to win, text 2026 for a prize worth its weight in gold. But let's leave you with this, as it is Saturday after all.
8: Hello and welcome to the TalkSport World Cup Daily. I'm Adrian Durham in Miami after England somehow made it through to the World Cup semi-final. They trailed, they were awful, they made it through after extra time. We're basically Jude Bellingham FC. So England, they put us through the ringer. Former England captain Stuart Pearce is here as well. Are you okay?
9: Very good, actually.
8: But I should think so as well. And TalkSport's England commentator Jim Proudfoot, how are you feeling, mate?
10: Yeah, emotionally drained after that, I must admit. That was one where they put us through the ringer a little bit, but can't wait for Wednesday.
8: Yeah, you've both aged significantly by the looks of things because of that game.
9: And I've got not many years to play with, so that's not good.
8: It's going to be Messi against England for the very first time on Wednesday in Atlanta. We'll talk more about Argentina in a bit, but that's exciting in itself, isn't it, Stuart?
9: Oh, it's a magnificent game. I mean, I've been saying for a few days to you boys, this is the game I wanted, you know. This is a fantastic game. England-Argentina, semi-final of a World Cup. Absolutely brilliant. The top four teams seeded in this competition are all in the semis.
8: Yeah, and on that, Jim, the top four seeds are in the semi-finals. There's a good reason for that, though, isn't there?
10: Yeah, I think that they genuinely have been the best four teams here, but obviously the fact that they were ranked 1, 2, 3, and 4 when the World Cup draw was made, they were all put in different quarters of the draw deliberately to try and engineer this exact situation. So, yeah, FIFA have got what they wanted. They've got the top four teams in the world playing each other in the semi-finals, but it does make for two mouth-watering ties.
8: Yeah, Spain-France is the first one, as we know, and England-Argentina in Atlanta on Wednesday. But let's focus on the game we've just witnessed. England making it through against Norway. This is how it all sounded on TalkSport.
0: After Mexico, England stare wide-eyed at potential glory. But their path towards the Final Four has to withstand the Viking invasion. Another ball through the penalty area is in. It's 1-0 Norway. Schelder up with an absolute stunner. England on the front foot here. Gordon, that's better. Bellingham taking it on. Bellingham, yes, 1-1. England out of nothing, back on level terms before half-time.
8: Jude Bellingham has saved us again. I mean, there's a lot of work for Thomas Tuchel to do.
0: Pickford comes out, punches it clear, comes back out for Ashley's, back through a crowd, headed over the bar. Morgan Rogers coming onto it, right footing, good try, spelled by the goalkeeper, and bundled in. England lead, it is Jude Bellingham again. 2 minutes are up, and England are in the semi-finals of the World Cup.
8: So England 2, Norway 1 after extra time. England coming from behind to go through. Let's get the thoughts of Thomas Tuchel. The England manager spoke afterwards with Faker others.
11: Thomas, congratulations. You're into the last four. Great victory in the end. What is your overriding feeling after that?
12: I'm a bit mixed feelings. Part of me is incredibly proud of the players and the group and the mentality, again, and the team spirit to overcome adversity and so much switch of momentum in this match. We never stopped believing and we never stopped believing and taking care of things. Substitutes again were fantastic with their impact. There's another part at the moment that I thought the game was not on highest level from both teams, and I think we could have done better in many moments. But yeah, I have to find a balance for that because I don't want to spoil the party, of course. And still, a big part of me is a football coach, and I think it's my right to be. Not 100% happy with the performance.
11: I can understand that, and obviously the fans question that as well, but overriding is the semi-final. But I've heard you say in another interview that you thought that we were lucky. Do you still believe that?
12: Yeah, and so lucky in certain moments. I think lucky in the moment in the end of the first half where we had a crucial ball loss. We were 1-0 down, just what I mean, like lucky to not be 2-0 down suddenly. Then we were kind of lucky, even if the decision is a I haven't seen it, but even if the decision is a correct decision, you need luck to have a goal overturned and taken away from the opponent. This is crucial moments, and we got lucky in these moments. That's what I mean. And I think there's nothing wrong in admitting that. And I think still that overall we deserved it, no doubt about it. But it took us a long way, and we created quite some problems for ourselves.
11: Yeah, it was creating problems for yourself, definitely. And there's loads of things I want to talk to you about that we don't have time for tonight. But I wondered what the decision-making was at half-time in particular. Is Declan Rice okay? Yeah. What was the reason for taking him and Noni Madueke off?
12: Just I wanted to have Bukayo on the field to finish it. I was not happy with Noni's performance. It was just like a one-on-one, and then we wanted to get a bit more offensive. I took the decision when we were 1-0 down, and I didn't want to take it back just because of the goal. I wanted to send the signal that we become more offensive, and so we needed to take one midfielder off. We knew that Declan was struggling. He gave green light to continue maybe until the next water break, but then I thought if we go 120 and I don't have Elliot on the field, we will get into trouble in substitutions later. So we took a hard decision and took Declan off then, which paid off because Elliot could play the full 120, otherwise we would have been in trouble.
11: I've just got one last question for you because you need to go elsewhere, but let's end on a positive and Jude Bellingham and a semi-final. Yeah, but I mean, he knows exactly how to pull it out of the bag, doesn't he?
12: Yes, of course. Him and Harry, they carry us, and it's another world-class decisive performance from Jude. There's no doubt about it. So we can end, of course, on a positive note, and the positive is way more important than the negative. Jude was fantastic. He was again clinical and crucial in the decisive moments. So full credit to him.
11: Well done, Thomas.
12: Thank you.
8: So Tuchel saying there he wasn't happy with the England performance. I don't think any of us were particularly happy with the England performance. Happy they got through, but when you study the performance, it wasn't great. Interestingly, Jude Bellingham was asked about Tuchel's view of the performance afterwards, and he said maybe Thomas Tuchel doesn't know what it's like to play in those conditions against Haaland, against Odegaard, Neuser and Sorloth. He said, "We've tried to create a positive environment. We should continue that. Can't speak highly enough of the lads. You can't always win, popping the ball and making 1,000 passes. Sometimes you have to win dirty." So clearly Jude Bellingham at odds with what Thomas Tuchel was saying. In another interview, Jude said whatever when he was asked about Tuchel's frustrations with the performance. It's clearly Stuart Pearce, Jude disagreeing with Thomas Tuchel. Has Jude got a point?
9: Listen, he's given his point of view, but for me, no, it's undermining the manager. I don't think it's good. I think we've come out of the game, we've not played particularly well in the game, but we've won and we're going through to a semi-final. Jude's done brilliant in the game. He's got a couple of goals and got us over the line, which is fantastic, and helped drive the team. But sometimes at the end of that, I don't think it's helpful to make the statements that he did, because all it does is prick the ears of the media that might want to potentially drive a wedge between him and the manager, potentially, you know, where it looked as though this calendar year that's just gone, you know, Thomas Tuchel's made his opinion, done his team selection, and, you know, Jude's come back and responded brilliantly with this tournament so far. So I don't think it's helpful in any way, some of the words that he used.
8: Jim?
10: I mean, I think you could argue that perhaps he should have straight-batted the questions a little bit more. But I'm going to come to Jude's defence here, that he hasn't heard the words that Thomas Tuchel has used in his post-match interview, which he is then being asked about. So he hasn't heard the words, he hasn't heard the context, the way that those words were delivered. Had he done so and heard it in full, I think his answers might have been slightly different. So I'll come to Jude's defence in that. I think in the heat of the moment, with the job having been done and the way that stuff may have been reported to him, and almost a breakdown in communication, I think, along the lines that something's got lost in translation somewhere. I think that maybe has been a factor in this, and that any potential or perceived rift actually will be very quickly smoothed over. But yeah, maybe he could have in the cold light of day, and it's very easy for us to say, just straight batted some of those questions away a bit more.
8: You know what I love about it? I love the fact that Jude's defending his players. I think that it will be smoothed over. I think Thomas Tuchel's too smart to let something like this get in the way of England's World Cup bid. So I don't see it as a big problem. I think it's something that actually England, it might help galvanise them a little bit going into the Argentina game. Let's hear from Elliot Anderson. He was one of the better England performers on the night. Got a decent mark in my England player ratings on TalkSport.com. He spoke afterwards with Faye.
11: Elliot, congratulations, you're into the semi-finals of the World Cup. How does that sound?
13: Yeah, it's crazy, to be honest. It's amazing. I think it's what we've worked hard together as a team, and we're still not at our best. I think we've got more to come, and when we get there we'll be a hell of a team. But no, the main thing is the togetherness is there, the fight is there, and yeah, we're through at the semis.
11: Yeah, you said you weren't at your best. Both Anthony Barry and Thomas Tuchel wanted you to take the handbrake off, and it didn't feel like that. Was the heat a contributing factor with that, or maybe after effects from Mexico?
13: Mexico is behind us now. I think we're looking on to obviously the quarterfinal that we just played, and the heat was tough, very tough. I'd say tougher than Mexico, but you can't make excuses. You know, if we played better, we wouldn't have made it so physically exhausting for us. But we're through to the semi-final.
11: That is the most important thing, yeah. Ultimately. Although your manager, you know, wasn't happy at times with the performance, what has he said to you in the dressing room just there?
13: Yeah, pretty much what I just said there. Enjoy it. We're through to the semis, but we're still not at our best. So imagine when we are at our best. And yeah, to take the handbrake off and fully go for it, but obviously we tried to do that. But I'm happy with the way we played and getting us through the semi-final. So,
11: just a word on Jude Bellingham as well, digging us out of a hole again. He's just incredible.
13: Yeah, he is. He's fantastic to play with. These sort of players you look at to get us out of these moments, and he does it every time. And I think it's incredible to play with these players and the rest of us just perform and put him on a platform to score the goals, and he goes and delivers for us. So it's it's amazing.
11: Thanks very much and congratulations, Elliot.
13: Thank you. Cheers.
8: And it's interesting there, Elliot Anderson basically agreeing with Thomas Tuchel. England were not at their best and there's more to come from them. And I think we'd all agree with that, wouldn't we?
9: Yeah, I can see the real frustration in Thomas Tuchel, because I've got a feeling that the team are training better than the match scenarios that we're seeing. We've got a decent team and we've got cutting edge in that team that is getting us over the line in various times where we're needing it, which is fantastic. We're really at the business end of the tournament now, where you cannot afford a poor performance, because a poor performance sends you home. But we've earned the right to be in the semi-final. There's some good things about what we do, there's no doubt about that. Don't lose track of that. But I think sometimes we almost mirror the opposition. If the opposition, like Norway did, defended behind the ball and slowly, we play slowly, and I don't think that was helpful. You know, we really had to grab that game by the scruff of the neck and go and hurt the opposition. We'd never done that from the offset, and the opposition grew into it. I've seen that a couple of times in games gone by at this tournament, you know, which is a dangerous thing to do.
8: Yeah, it is. Let's talk about, listen, Zlatan on US TV coverage said that England with Nonny Madueke in the side was basically England playing with 10 men. He was that scathing of the performance at half time. Said he had to go off. Madueke did go off at half time. Also, Declan Rice went off at half time. And the news is that he's had a bug. He's been in bed for a couple of days this week. That's been covered up by England. Obviously, they didn't want the opposition to know that Declan Rice wasn't well. And they made a decision to bring him off, even though he said he could last another half of the second half, if you like. So, one or two problems. Let's talk about the positives from England players. Obviously, Jude Bellingham played really well. I just said Elliot Anderson played well. Who did you think played well?
9: I thought John Stone's done quite well. You know, I'll take your mind back. He headed a few things out of the box. He's come in. He's not been regularly playing, as central defenders like to play regularly. He's played 120 minutes this evening. Been absolutely fantastic in that respect. And I'll tell you what, when it was 1-0 to Norway and they broke on us with Sørloth and Haaland inside him, his positional play was absolutely superb. I think Sørloth should have done a lot better in what he was trying to achieve, but his positional play was that good, he couldn't find a pass to Haaland. If that goes 2-0, we might be having a totally different podcast tonight.
8: Indeed. England are through. We'll get more reaction from the England camp to the victory over Norway. And we'll look forward to England-Argentina in Atlanta on Wednesday.
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8: 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We've heard from Thomas Tuchel, we've heard from Elliot Anderson, Faye Carruthers also spoke to the England captain, Harry Kane.
11: Congratulations, Harry. Another semi-final. I can see the delight on your face. It looked so difficult out there, though.
4: It was tough. Really tough game. I mean, the heat, the humidity was really a factor and was hard to get through that one. But again, we found a way. What a special group of players, what a special team to get the job done again. Still wasn't our prettiest performance, but at this stage of the tournament, you have to find a way to be in the next round. And we have a semi-final now to look forward to on Wednesday.
11: And what was it that got you through that?
4: The same ingredients that's got us here, you know, the togetherness, the desire, determination, everyone playing for each other, playing for the badge. And then in the end, you know, Jude's goals were the difference for us again. He's been the match winner now in the last couple of games and throughout the tournament. He shows he just has that knack for the big moment, the big situation. And his first goal was outstanding. And then the second one was just that smell, that striker's instinct, that he knew where the ball was going to be. And he got us over the line today. But just that effort from everyone again, I thought the subs that come on were amazing. Jed in particular, I thought was outstanding in his 1v1 duels against a really tricky winger, even pushing us up the pitch. So credit to everyone. It's been, you know, a tough 6 weeks altogether. Not everyone's got the minutes they would like, but I think that shows a real team that whenever someone comes on, they're looking to make the difference for us.
11: Yeah, most definitely. Another semi-final, as I mentioned. Are you going to be watching the Argentina game later on?
4: Well, we're flying back to Kansas. That's where our base camp is. So we're flying back to Kansas, and that's where the game is. So I'm not quite sure what time we're going to get home. But, we'll be keeping an eye on it for sure to see who we get. Two difficult teams, no matter who it is. But for now, I just want to enjoy this. You know, it's a lot of effort, a lot of hard work. There's a lot of pressure that obviously comes with these games, these moments. So we should enjoy it as a team, take it all in, and then, of course, the preparation will start quickly for Wednesday.
11: Good luck. Thank you.
4: Thank you.
8: Well, Harry Kane, the captain, talking about a special group of players, a special team, togetherness, desire, determination. He talked about all positives from an England point of view, and that's how they got through it, really. It wasn't through brilliant football. It was through the mentality of the team, wasn't it, surely?
9: Yeah, it was. There's no doubt when we had to dig in at times, and there were certain times, I tell you, I was really impressed with Odegaard as well. The longer the game went on, he had so much running in his legs, it was quite incredible. And he was the one driving the Norwegians at that stage, and you thought, well, keep him off the ball if we humanly can. But listen, we've shown character in some of these games. We certainly did against Mexico. I think there was a drop off from the Mexico game and the performance in many ways, but is that understandable with the altitude, the travelling, and one thing and another? Maybe we should cut them a little bit of slack for the performance, potentially.
8: Yeah, I don't disagree with that. Jim, Harry also saying there, Harry Kane saying that it wasn't their prettiest performance. Again, it's something we would definitely agree with, but we'd all agree they need to improve.
10: Yeah, they have to improve over the last two games. You can't

0: that has to be taken into account. But it wasn't a vintage performance. We've said consistently for the last 18 months, England play their better football against better teams. Well, they're now going to be playing against two teams ranked higher than them in the world. Whatever happens from here on in, be it that they're in the final or the third or fourth place playoff, both of the teams they will face are in the top three, with England fourth. And it's just England's ability to be able to play against that type of side which will provide a very different test to those that maybe England have laboured through in this competition so far.
1: It's amiss of me not to go back and mention Spence. I thought he'd done quite well when he come on and give us energy and drive, which was really good. And the other side of that as well, I found it quite strange that when we were chasing the game and looking for inspiration, no sign of Marcus Rashford, you know. And
2: why do you think that was?
1: I'm not sure. It was the game before he didn't feature in Mexico either. So we got two games just gone by where you're looking for a bit of cutting edge and someone who might get us a goal with a bit of pace on the counter-attack, that type of thing. I don't know whether Thomas has seen something in training that he thinks there's other players I can trust a little bit more, something of that nature. I don't know. Whether it was just he thought it was horses for courses and he wasn't the person that I felt as I could reach for and bring on. But I find it quite strange that you can change that many people in a game and you're looking for a goal in a game, and Rashford's not one of your go-to people.
2: Interesting one to watch, isn't it? And you're right about Jed Spence. I thought he got us going forward, actually.
1: Yeah.
2: I thought he was high energy. Harry Kane mentioned him in the interview as well, so well worthy of a nod. I want to talk about a couple of incidents. Stu, I'll stay with you for this one. This was the Norway manager was upset with the first England goal because there was a suggestion that the ball hit the spider cam wire. When it came down, England picked the ball up. Two passes later, England scored the equaliser. Now, TalkSport's former FIFA ref, Christina Unkel, has said there is a camera angle showing an uninterrupted rainbow arch of the ball. So she's saying the ball did not touch the wires. And FIFA say there was no peak in the heartbeat of the ball, or modern football terminology. And therefore, there was no evidence the ball touched the wire. Is there anything in this whatsoever?
1: Well, a couple of the Norwegian players seemed to sort of protest about it, so they obviously felt as though they saw or heard something. I've got to say, in commentary, neither myself or Jim picked anything up visually in regard to that. So the bottom line is, if there was no evidence that it's actually hit anything, you can't stop the game. You literally can't stop the game. The other side of that is, if you can't stop the game, and you did stop the game, you're stopping a goal. So, correct decision.
2: Jim?
0: I haven't seen the angle that Christina has talked about, but obviously well aware of it. There is a suggestion that the technology with the chip in the ball might not work because of the elevation above the ground and above the receivers. I don't know whether that is true or not, but I'm merely stating the supposition that it is actually a grey area and that might have something to do with it. I've also seen an angle that I take at face value as being genuine and not AI, that shows that perhaps the ball did deviate and did come down more quickly, but I'm not doubting Christina, who has seen all of the angles within the scope of what she was doing last night watching the game. So I'm undecided. I think if I was Norwegian, I'd probably be looking at it thinking that I've been hard done by. But when it comes down to it, did it materially affect, if it hits the wire, did it materially affect what happened next? The ball was still going to drop to Anderson anyway. And from that point of view, Norway still, in a defensive phase of play, do have opportunities to clear it. So, I'm in two minds about whether the ball hit the wire, but just because it did hit the wire, as I understand it, doesn't mean that categorically means that it has to be a drop ball. It would only have to be a drop ball if it hits a foreign object, in inverted commas, if it then deviates the flight of it so much that it interrupts what would have been the natural phase of play.
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7: 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How are the Norwegians reacting?
8: Hello, coach. Commiserations. Does the cable for the Skycam deserve an assist for the England goal?
9: Yeah, it probably will. That was unlucky for us. The ball fell straight down from the sky, so it changed its direction. So It became a misunderstanding among our players, and it was in a bad moment for us. But we can't do anything about that. I don't think we will play the game again. So that's how it is.
10: Did you actually see the ball touch the wire by your own eyes?
9: Many on the bench reacted immediately. I saw it. I was not one of them,
10: What do you make of FIFA's communique saying that the chip that was able to detect touch by a hair is not able to detect the...
9: I can't say anything about that, because FIFA, if there's been no sound or there has been no... in the chip, what can I say against that? But the ball drops down straight from heaven, says everyone, including Örjan, who is the goalie, including the guy who's gonna receive the ball, including the. And I saw another way just then, so I wonder also what happened. So I think it's pretty clear that it did, and it was a strange thing. Obviously, the minutes before halftime was a little bit hard for us, because we could have gone 2-0 up with the counterattacks, 2-1, and then this happened. But that's football also. Football is mistakes, and mistakes is done by human beings. I can say here and sit here and cry, but I don't do that. I think that we have done everything we could. The players has been phenomenal all through the tournament. In the last game, we had some arguments with us. Okay, it was a little bit bizarre things that maybe happened today. But that's also part of football, and that's also part of why football is the most the best sport in the world, because things like that can happen. Yeah, we have to accept it, and I know it's tough now. It's tough for the players, it's tough for me, and we don't have a good feeling now, but hopefully in a week when we look back, we have a much better feeling. I think we gradually have become better and better as a team to play even with the best teams in the world. And I think that our aim going into this tournament, after a perfect qualification, was to not be the team that was a qualification team, but the team that was a tournament team. And I think we have been successful with that, because Norway in 94, 98 and 2000 had also good qualifications, but did not manage to live up to the expectations in the tournament itself. And I think that's what these boys has done. They have reached another level. That means that they've been able to, for the first time going in after 28 years, to be a tournament team, because we have won knockout games. And we have played up to our best.
7: TalkSport's Angelina Kelly has been in and amongst the England supporters that have watched the quarterfinal against Norway here in Miami. Let's hear from the Three Lions supporters.
1: Hey TalkSport, Angelina Kelly here at the Miami Stadium, reacting to England's 2-1 victory over Norway after extra time. They're through to the semi-finals, and here's what the fans had to say.
11: I just thought it was, well, the problem, for a start, I was in the wrong area. I was in the middle of a Norway supporter zone by accident, so it was effing intense there. And I was trying to, like, not boil over with excitement every time we got the ball, so someone, some big Norwegian geezer didn't, you know, deck me or something. But it was just incredible. It was amazing. I was right behind the goal. I mean, Bellingham was just unbelievably cool.
1: Where does he rank regarding the greatest footballers at the moment?
11: Well, I think today, even higher than Kane. Yesterday, Kane was my absolute all-time hero.
1: What do you say to the people that said he shouldn't even be at this World Cup?
12: He's our most important player, so
13: I would say the clueless who said that, who said he shouldn't be here, because they might say about his attitude's not right, but
1: it's right on the pitch, though.
13: It is. And that's all what matters. He's dragged us through this tournament, I think.
1: Yeah.
13: Like I said earlier, there, without him,
14: we need him for the next game.
13: Yeah,
14: well,
13: yeah. And he hasn't got his yellow card, so we've definitely got him for the next game. So I think he needs to recover.
1: Tuchel made a lot of changes in midfield at one point. I think all three right backs were on the pitch at the same time. Did you enjoy the fact that he was making the changes?
15: We fought before the game, and what we said is, if we're going to win this, I think it's the substitutions. The climate, I've not even played. I'm dripping. It's the people probably at home probably won't realise just how hot it is. That bench had to be used, and I thought Tuchel used it perfectly today. So
1: when you think about Gareth Southgate, he got a lot of stick for maybe not making changes, being a little bit nervous. Do you think it's refreshing to see now with Tuchel?
15: Well, I went to the final when we played Spain, and it was exactly that. I think we needed to go out, we needed to bring different people in, we needed to take Kane off, put Watkins on. And it's good to see that we've got a manager now who looks at his squad and he's confident in everyone going on and doing their job.
5: OK, let's rattle through a few more. Sue, Jed Spence went down in the box. Great run into the box. Ref gave a pen. It seemed to me like he couldn't wait to disallow it once VAR had told him to go to the screen. Was it a pen or not?
16: I certainly think... Well, firstly, let's talk about the run. The run was magnificent. You know, he's got into the box, he's drove into the box, he's got his foot across the leg of Oscar Bob, who was trying to recover, and it was a clumsy challenge. For me, if you give a penalty, I'm not sure how that should get overturned. That wasn't clear and obvious. I personally thought it was a penalty.
14: Yeah, he's allowed to run in whatever direction he wants, isn't he? So I thought it was weird that it was overturned. Norway had a goal ruled out for a push by Haaland on Anderson. Was that the correct decision?
16: Sorry, I was distracted by an Argentinian flag in the lift there. Sorry, what was
14: any background noise? It's all Argentinians celebrating.
16: Just
14: but,
16: coming in.
14: Yeah. Sorry, you want the question again? No?
16: Please.
14: Okay, Norway, goal ruled out, push on Anderson by Haaland.
16: Yeah, I think if Anderson hadn't really have over-exaggerated his fall on the floor, which thankfully he did, it was definitely a free kick in my eyes, but how much Haaland's really shoved him to put him on the ground like he did is questionable, but he had two hands on his chest, free kick for me.
14: Erling Haaland's dad, Alfie, who you played with and managed?
16: Yes.
14: I think I'm right,
16: yeah,
14: Sam? Yeah. He tweeted afterwards, well done Bellingham and the referee. I mean, I think that those sour grapes are going to play havoc with his stomach, to be honest with you. What about Erling Haaland? He was physical, but am I right to say he didn't really produce a lot of quality in the game, Erling Haaland? He got subbed off when they needed a goal.
16: Yeah, it was a strange one, really. But listen, the game was billed as two of the top strikers in the World Cup. And as it goes, probably both of them didn't really have enough of the ball to hurt the opposition, really. You know, both Harry had a quiet game, you would say, and Erling did, fortunately for England.
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24: 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We're not allowed. We can say that sticks like Turbo is an amazingly fast-setting adhesive. 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We can even say sticks like Turbo holds up to 300 kilograms in just 15 minutes. We just can't say what sticks like Turbo sticks like, but you can probably guess, and it really does. Sticks like Turbo from Evo Stick.
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14: Right, so it's Argentina in the semi-final in Atlanta on Wednesday. We can't wait for it. They beat Switzerland in Kansas City, live on TalkSport.
0: scored again in the World Cup. Messi gets the assist. Alexis McAllister makes it Argentina 1, Switzerland 0. Here's Gibril Sow having a go for goal from 25 yards out, straight at Martinez, held onto it well. Decent strike though from Gibril Sow, and their first shot on target, Switzerland. Here's Rodriguez into the area, and Doi, can he score? Yes! Darren Doi! And the Swiss pressure pays off, and it's all square in Kansas City. Argentina 1, Switzerland 1, with a quarter of the game to go. Mbolo goes down, wanting a free kick after a little challenge from Paredes. And a yellow card for Leandro Paredes. In actual fact, Mbolo has thrown himself into the challenge. Wow. So the yellow card may well get rescinded. Right, here comes Pinheiro, the Portuguese referee. Back off.
2: After review, there is no foul for number 5. And number 7, there is a clear simulation. Final decision, yellow card to number 7.
0: There you go, and Denis Zakaria. That's a red card because Mbolo was booked in the first. Lopez, his first real involvement since coming on. Tall, rangy-looking striker. Knocks it back for Julian Alvarez. Alvarez goes for goal! What a goal! Julian Alvarez comes up trumps for Argentina. And the Swiss resistance is finally broken. 8 minutes to go. And it's Argentina 2, Switzerland 1. A beautiful curling strike from Julian Alvarez. Lautaro Martinez sets the seal on Argentina's passage through to the semi-finals to face England in Atlanta. The old rivalry will be renewed once again. Argentina 3, Switzerland 1. And the referee blows the whistle. And it's Argentina versus England to come in Atlanta on Wednesday night.
14: So after extra time, Argentina 3, Switzerland 1. I need to talk about the red card for Brill Mbolo. This was the mistaken identity one where the Argentinian gets booked for a foul, but actually it's a massive dive from Brill Mbolo. But you know, Jim Prowfer, they're going to be talking about conspiracy theories and the refs helping Messi's side out again. I ultimately think they got this right.
3: Yes, I think they got it right as well. He was booked in the first half for a poor challenge. Can't have any complaints about that yellow card. And then this incident was about 20 minutes into the second half. They just got themselves back into the game with the equalising goal. And there is, I was going to say a coming together. It wasn't even a coming together. And Mbolo, under a challenge, flicks out his right foot and does a star jump fall to the ground. It was a dive. And the only mystifying thing, really, was that the referee booked the Argentinian player in the first place. But as soon as that yellow card has been shown, then such is the new protocol that VAR can have a look at it for a case of mistaken identity, because the mistaken identity here was that it was no foul, it was a dive, and that Mbolo was the guilty party. And as soon as they've decided that it's a dive, he's always going to get a second yellow card. It was a ridiculous dive. And I don't see that there can be any complaints from Switzerland about that at all. I know that there are. But I don't really see that they have any validity. He deserved to be sent off for that.
7: Let's hear more on that Argentina-Switzerland match from the former Chelsea and West Ham defender Scott Minto, who was watching for TalkSport.
4: I mean, look, it wasn't Lionel Messi this time, but it's about time others kind of stepped up. He had a great World Cup last time out, but a bit of a quiet one this time. But he's certainly come to the party now, Julian Alvarez. That is, you know, one of the great World Cup goals. Picking up the ball, 20, 25 yards out. And it just sat up nicely, but he struck it absolutely perfectly, so sweetly, that no keeper in the world would have stopped it. And he just felt that they didn't really necessarily need that third goal. That was the one to break the hearts and spirits of Switzerland. And for them to go down the other end would be so difficult to do. But you've got to give it to Argentina. Massive credit to Switzerland. Again, they've taken a top, top team, one of the top seeds, almost right to the very end. They did it in 2024 against England. They've done it here, not quite with penalties this time, but extra time. But Argentina just know how to win, don't they? They're an amazing footballing country.
0: And I tell you this, Ben, we've already seen England have to break a couple of hoodoos in terms of winning World Cup matches when they've gone behind. They've done it twice now at this World Cup. Mm. Looking ahead to what's to come on Wednesday night, we need to remind everybody that Argentina have won all five of their previous World Cup semi-finals. And the other weird one, get this, Ben.
6: Go on.
0: Lionel Messi has never played against England.
6: That's insane, isn't it? Because I was thinking, when was the last competitive fixture between England and Argentina? And it was 2002, wasn't it? The famous David Beckham redemption penalty, if I'm not mistaken.
0: Indeed, so it was after Mauricio Pochettino brought down Michael Owen.
6: Yeah, it was a judge to have brought him down, I think. Even with my most English hat on, I think that was...
0: Oh, yes, of course. I forgot your allegiances. So they beat Croatia 4 years ago. They beat the Netherlands in Brazil in a penalty shootout. They beat Italy in a penalty shootout in Italia 90. They beat Belgium in 86. Maradona at his brilliant best. There was one goal he scored there. Yeah. Just extraordinary. Amazing. And going back to 1930, they beat the USA 6-1. So England, having broken one hoodoo already at this tournament, they need to break another and stop this succession of semi-final victories for the Albi Celeste.
4: Ben, do you know what I say to that?
6: Go on.
4: I say records are there to be broken.
6: Yeah,
4: it doesn't matter to me what happened 100 years ago. It doesn't happen to me what happened 4, 8, 12, 20 years ago. It's all about the here and now.
0: How can it be that Messi's never played against England? That's,
4: I mean, that
0: so
4: is crazy.
0: Weird.
4: Ben, there's no way he was coasting through that game thinking, I'm going to rest here for the semi-finals. This is a World Cup quarter-final against Switzerland, where we said before the game, and especially during it, and at 1-1, you're thinking, this is game on. You know, even 11-10, you know, it wasn't as if he said, do you know what, I'm going to finish it off in 90 minutes now. No one wanted extra time from the Argentine point of view. So, look, not in any way am I saying that, you know, he's gone in terms of the World Cup, but we saw some tired performances from English players. We're seeing some tired performances, not just from Lionel Messi, but from Argentine players as well. This was not a great performance. It was very similar to England. They found the way to win, and massive congratulations to them for that. Now, Atlanta, with it being air cons, and I think would be brilliant, it's all about recovery now. You know, I felt that England were playing almost at 60-70% of their maximum today, because I just looked at them and what Mexico had taken out of them, the performance, that going down to 10 men, the altitude, the fans you're up against, the travelling, the lack of sleep, blah, blah, blah. There's so many reasons why it's so difficult to go again within the space of a few days. They did it. Argentina did it. There's no way they wanted extra time. They would have wanted to coast 3-0 at half time and then coast the second half.
6: I was convinced that a late Messi moment was coming, but in the end it was Alvarez, I think, his first goal at the World Cup so far, and it was one worth waiting for.
4: It was just a sensational goal. It was one of those where, you know, he would have practiced in training all the time. You practice all the time as a kid. You think about, this is the type of goal that I'd love to score. And let's face it, the scoreline's 3-1, but that was the winning goal. You know, the Switzerland weren't coming back from that, and they didn't score a second goal. So he got the winning goal in the World Cup quarter-final, 20, 25 yards out in the top corner with the keeper no chance whatsoever. It's the stuff that dreams are made of.
14: So what about it? Messi's first time facing England. He had his first shot in the game, actually, against Switzerland in injury time at the end of the 90. So he wasn't brilliant. Alvarez has scored an absolute belter. Mm. We've just watched that unbelievable goal. Listen, there's plenty to fear in the Argentina side. They're where they are in the rankings for a reason, but do you see them as beatable for England?
16: I think it's a toss of a coin, to be fair, between both teams. I think England or improve their performance, they're going to have to. I think it's a sensational game, I really do. The only consideration and concern I've got, I think we need to play with a real cool head, because I think one of our players could get sent off if we're not careful, because the tricks of the trade are there for all to see, I think, with the Argentinians.
14: Yeah, they've got housery in abundance, haven't they?
16: Well, they seem to have, put it that way. They're clever, they're intelligent footballers, you know that. But listen, what a sensational game we got. This is the game that I wanted, you know what I mean? Even though it's nothing to do with me, but this is the game that I think is going to get the juices flowing come Wednesday. This is where you know that, hey, we've been sparring up to now, and you know, give and take, we've had some good games, but we've never really taken anyone on the big hitters. If you're going to win this trophy, you've got a couple of big hitters to knock over now.
8: And Jim, a quick one from you on England, Argentina and Atlanta on Wednesday.
9: Well, I commentated on the England-Argentina 2002 World Cup game, which wasn't a great game, but it was a fantastic result. I'll take more of the same. One penalty and a 1-0 win, that will do.
8: Just hoping if Argentina get a penalty, hoping Messi takes it, because we all know what the outcome will be.
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8: 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Thanks to Faye as well for the interviews. Thanks to Jude Bellingham for the goals and the victory. This has been the World Cup Daily. Thanks for listening. 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
34: With your sports headlines, I'm Charlie Pritchard. Good evening. Gianni Infantino wants an even further expanded World Cup by 2030. He says a 60-14 competition would help increase the quality of the global game. TalkSport's Alan Pardew says, like it or not, if Infantino wants it, he'll get it.
35: I don't think it should be enlarged. I liked it nice and tight, where the top nations deserve to go through. But in the third place qualification made the first round games much more competitive. So that worked. To increase it again, he'll do it. I mean, this guy is running the rule over the football at the moment. He's the main man.
34: England face Argentina in the semis on Wednesday. That's live on TalkSport. Much focus on Messi's first ever appearance against the Three Lions. But TalkSport's international football expert Kevin Hatchard says their match winner against Switzerland last night, Julian Alvarez, must not be neglected.
36: He's capable of these incredible moments, Julian Alvarez. It's why Barcelona want to bring him in. It's why they're trying to put together a big amount of money to get him. And it's why Atletico Madrid are determined not to let him go.
34: Now, Brendan McCullum says he's gutted to leave the England Test Cricket Arena. He's walked away from the job, according to the ECB, although will stay on as white ball coach. TalkSport's cricket editor John Norman told us the statement suggesting he stepped down is a mere PR spin.
37: He hasn't stood down. He hasn't stepped away. Sure. He's been forced out.
0: The decision has been made to remove him as test coach, and it's not a decision that he's happy with, but I think it's the right call.
34: And England's cricketers have managed to take the first ever women's test at Lord's into a final day against India. That's despite falling to 59 for 5 at one point in their chase of 457 to win. England will resume tomorrow on 130 for 6, needing 327 runs to win.
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34: A wildfire sparked a major incident in North Wales, and police are open-minded over the motive behind the murder of Anne Widdecombe.
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34: A fine evening with late sunshine for many, some low cloud coming in over eastern and central areas, clear and dry for the rest of the country overnight.
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0: Hello and welcome to Danny Kelly's Trans Europe Express. I'm Kevin Hatchard, deputising for Danny tonight. Alongside me, the Messi to my Alvarez, the football supercomputer that is Andy Brassel. It's a four-hour spectacular tonight. We'll look back in detail at the four World Cup quarterfinals that we brought you here on TalkSport in the last few days, and we'll throw forward to a couple of fascinating semi-finals. We'll take a look at some of the big hitters who fell flat. How will Jurgen Klopp fare as the new coach of Germany? And is the Cristiano Ronaldo era finally over for Portugal? We'll have a dash of club football too, with transfer stories and a look at what you might have missed this summer in Europe's major leagues. It's all coming your way on Trans Europe Express. So lots of football coming your way over the next 4 hours, but we are going to start with tennis because the men's final at Wimbledon has reached its conclusion. Let's get an update from Lisa O'Sullivan.
1: Kev, Sinner is the winner once again. Yannick Sinner has gone back-to-back to win the 2026 Wimbledon Championships. He becomes the 10th player in the Open era to retain the men's title here at the All England Club. The world number one had to come from a set down to get past the new number two, Alexander Zverev, in four closely contested sets. 3 hours, 46 minutes on the clock. The pair swapped tie breaks in the first two sets, but it was Sinner who finally got the break of serve to take the third, 6-3. The momentum swing was completed in the fourth when Sinner served it out to beat the German for a 10th match in a row. His second Wimbledon title is his fifth Grand Slam crown, worth £3.6 million, and keeps him top of the world rankings. Yannick Sinner wins his 100th Grand Slam match and is the 2026 Wimbledon champion, 6-7, 7-6, 6-3, 6-4.
0: Thanks to Lisa O'Sullivan, who's been doing sterling work at SW19 over the past couple of weeks. So from Yannick Sinner to a man who's never been a sinner in his life, Andy Brassel is with us on the show tonight. Andy, our poll is very straightforward. Who is going to win the World Cup? That, of course, is either going to be Argentina, England, Spain or France. You can get in touch with us on 81089 or via our various social media channels. But Andy, we want to start with England, don't we? Because that phenomenal 2-1 win over Norway wasn't perfect in the Miami Heat, of course. But the man who stepped up to score both goals for England, Jude Bellingham, is somebody we've watched many, many times, whether it's captaining Borussia Dortmund at the age of 19, whether it's leading the charge for Real Madrid as they won the Champions League. This is a guy that English football in general should be very proud of, right?
2: Yeah, and I like the way you framed it, Kev, as being in the Miami Heat, because the level of the performance, you could imagine him amongst LeBron and Dwayne Wade and Chris Bosh and Shaq and all those stars of the past that have lit up Miami in a sporting sense. Look, I think we should probably talk about this in the fact that some people have obviously had their words on how people viewed Bellingham before the start of the tournament. Now, look, I don't think you need us or anyone listening needs us to tell you that Jude Bellingham has been one of the players of the tournament overall, not just as far as England goes. And who knows how far he can take that. But a lot of people did have doubts about him before the tournament. And I think we need to discuss why that was, really. It's something that's followed Jude Bellingham throughout the tournament. And, you know, I think obviously one particular newspaper article by Craig Hope has been reproduced quite a lot and discussed on this channel. But, you know, I know Craig, he's got his right to his opinion and he set it out pretty early on. But he wasn't the only person to say that. And for people to pretend that that's the case, I think is ridiculous, really. And I just want to get into this really, Kev, because for you and I, who've seen Bellingham pretty much every week, really, since 2020, because we've seen him every step of the way, as you say, at Borussia Dortmund, every step of the way at Real Madrid, it feels to me that a lot of the stuff around Bellingham is speculation based on a lot of people not seeing him play all the time and taking certain actions of his out of context. Whereas for me, he's just a winner who desperately wants to win all the time, for better or for worse.
0: Yeah, I think that's the key. I think people take what I believe is a healthy dose of swagger and arrogance and that burning will to win as something a bit more nefarious or something that's going to upset a squad or upset, you know, a coach. And I look at even the talk now about a potential rift between him and Thomas Tuchel, because Tuchel, of course, in the aftermath of that 2-1 win against Norway, said there were elements of the performance he wasn't happy with, said England had been a bit lucky maybe to get through. And I think that was then put to Bellingham that the manager wasn't happy with the performance. And his response was, whatever, to the ITV reporter. Yeah. And then he went on to kind of say, well, you know, maybe he hasn't played in these difficult conditions against these top players. But the truth is, this is somebody who will make demands up and down. He will, you know, ball out his teammates if he doesn't feel they're hitting the standards he expects or the team expects or the fans expect. And he'll do that for coaches as well. He'll hold everybody to account, including himself. You know, I think he speaks very honestly, and I think he speaks in an extraordinary fashion for a guy who's 23. I mean, it blows my mind.
2: He always has. Yeah, he always has, right? I mean, it's not new for him.
0: No.
2: And I guess that's why, for example, if we go back to when Dortmund didn't quite win the league in 2023, go back 3 years ago, and about a month before the end of the season, they lose at Bayern, Dortmund, like they always lose. And Bellingham says, look, this isn't good enough. We're challenging for the league. And he tears out some of his teammates on the pitch, and Emre Can, the captain, turns around to him and says, yeah, you can't do that, and talked about it again afterwards and talked about the optics of it. He said, you've got to realise how it looks in front of 70, 80,000 people. It's all about body language, and you know, you can't behave in a certain way. But it is funny, isn't it, how on one hand people want passion, they want the real, and then from Bellingham it feels like at times they get a little bit too much of it, you know, like nothing's hidden. Nothing's airbrushed at all. And I think what you were saying there about the supposed clash between him and Thomas Tuchel, which to me felt like a healthy and frank exchange of views. I don't think Gabriel Clark did anything wrong. And I don't think either Tuchel or Bellingham did anything wrong. But it's just not very English, is it? That's the problem with it. That neither the way that Tuchel or Bellingham approach things is not talking around the issue. It's ploughing straight into it with your size 10s on.
0: I think it's quite German.
2: Isn't it?
0: And I think German football, and we're going to talk about, you know, what Jurgen Klopp might do with Germany and what they need going forward later in the show. But they have this idea of a Führungsspieler, which is basically a leading player, somebody, usually a midfielder or maybe a centre forward, but somebody would get the team by the scruff of the neck and drag them forward, whether that was an Effenberg or whether it was a Matthäus or a Ballack or a Müller or somebody like that who would grab the team and hurl it forwards. And Germany are desperate for a player like that. There are other nations that would absolutely kill for a player like that. And I understand people's suspicion of arrogance, because you're absolutely right. We don't do that very well in this country, I don't think. But a lot of nations do. And I think he's a player we need to cherish. I think he's a player we need to protect. I think he's a player that we need to laud as much as possible. I think Tuchel has played it right to add a bit of competitive tension there and to say, well, look, we know you're very good, but Morgan Rodgers is playing very well. And if you don't hit top gear and if you're not ready, then you might not play. And I don't think that's done Jude any harm. But I'm glad he's getting the flowers that he deserves, because I do think this is a genuine world-class talent already at 23. He's played in four major tournaments for England. The career he will have had at 28, 29, I think, could be absolutely extraordinary.
2: Yeah, that's right. And I said before the start of the tournament that if England were going to have any chance of winning it, Bellingham had to play and had to start. And look, whatever people's views on Bellingham, a widely expressed view from a lot of people is that Morgan Rodgers would or should start in front of him. That was never a view that I subscribed to. And, you know, I've got the receipts. It's all about the receipts at the moment. But look, I think that's not a knock on Morgan Rodgers. But I think what we've seen in this tournament is Bellingham is a guy who stands up at the big moments. It's not just about him being an unbelievably good, world-class, multifaceted player. I think it's about that ability to lean into the difficult moments. And I think that's both verbally and on the pitch. You know, you can look at the Azteca just as you can look at the interview after last night. There's no shying away from anything. And that's what makes him so special.
0: Yeah, he's powering England's run in this World Cup. I do want to talk about Norway because England were not perfect at all. Norway will look at lots of the little moments. I know they'll talk about the spider cam and did the ball hit the spider cam cable and was that responsible for England's first goal? But overall,
2: what 2026 discussion?
0: Yeah, exactly. what the state of modern football? We're talking about did the ball hit the spider cam cable? That's where we've got to. But Norway in general, my fear ahead of the tournament was not about Haaland, not about Ødegaard. We knew they would perform. It was about could the supporting cast come through. It was about could the defenders do what they needed to do. Could Julian Riasson do what he needed to do? And actually, unfortunately, I don't think we quite saw that because he was injured for a lot of it. He had those muscle injuries pretty much all the way through. But you look at the goalkeeper, Ian Nieland, who's not a first choice at club level, and I had big, big concerns about him. Yes, he makes the mistake for the winning goal for England, but up until then, Andy, I thought
2: he gets them that far.
0: Yeah.
2: Yeah. Yeah, he's a huge part of it. And do you know what? I thought for the 90 minutes, I felt like Norway shaded it. I felt like they worked the game a little bit like they did against Brazil, and they had the better opportunities. There's no doubt about that. Now, physically, they couldn't quite stay with it in extra time. And the way England played extra time without being spectacular was really, really good, I thought. But I think you look at Norway's depth is greater than anyone expected. And sometimes you just get that prevailing feeling, don't you? And it's not just about, you know, taking advantage of world-class talents like Haaland, like Ødegaard. And Ødegaard was great, I thought, last night as well. It's about that feeling of we're going somewhere and we can do something. And I think actually Fredrik Aursnes is a really good example of that, of Benfica, who I think has been really good in the bits that he has played in this tournament. Now, he was retired from international football, which is bizarre, obviously, for a man who's just turning 30 for a number of years. But he came back, and it takes us back to the Miami Heat right back at the beginning. You know, when you've got a championship team, it's easy to get good guys on minimum contracts because they want to be part of a winning culture. And it's the same with Aursnes, isn't it? It's that feeling that something's happening. And so even if people from the outside just saw it as Haaland and Ødegaard and some guys, I don't think, without being boastful, because the Norwegians are even less boastful than the English, were like that. I think there was a sense that actually we could do something here.
0: Yeah.
2: And they certainly played like that.
0: And what a year it's been for Norwegian football as well, because you look at what Bodø Glimt did in the Champions League. It was great to see Patrick Berg, who plays in midfield for them, playing for Norway as well. So it's been a phenomenal effort from Norway, not just at international level at this World Cup, but at club level as well. Coming up after the break on Trans-Europe Express, we're going to take a look at France's win over Morocco.
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15: Now the beer is Kylian Mbappe! Yes!
16: Mbappe, the goal scorer, lays it back to Dembele. There's real trouble here. Dembele charging on and finding the net. It's beyond Bono. It's two for France. Dembele, too hot to handle. And that is it. The favourites have delivered. France are into the World Cup semi-finals. Can anybody at this World Cup stop France? France 2. Morocco 0.
0: The dulcet tones there of Joe Shannon, who brought you live commentary of that win for France 2-0 against Morocco in the quarterfinals of the World Cup. Remember, every single game of the World Cup has come your way across the TalkSport network, and that will be the case for the remaining games as well. Andy, really intriguing game this, France against Morocco, because I think a lot of people thought that Morocco could maybe slow France down. They'd shown that they could control patches of games. They were able to knock out the Dutch, of course. This is a team that, you know, has done so well at the last World Cup, reaching the semi-finals, where again, they lost to France. But this French team has the ability to go up a gear. And when you've got somebody like Mbappe, who out of nothing really can just find the far corner and score the opening goal, it's so difficult to contain them for 90 minutes.
2: Yeah, it's funny. When Mbappe missed that penalty, there was a little bit of the feeling that you got from watching Leo Messi against Austria, a game that I was lucky enough to be at in Dallas, where it was like, by missing that penalty, he's just provoked himself into pulling something mad out of the bag here, isn't he?
0: And that's You wouldn't like him when he's angry.
2: Yeah, that's exactly it. And I thought what was so interesting about this game, apart from the fact that they have this unstoppable force at the front, which is a little bit like, they're a little bit like an international Bayern Munich, aren't they, at the moment, France? Partly because of one particular player. But there's this feeling of, you have this absolute force of nature at the front of the team. It's like, is he even the best player in this team? You know,
0: that's
2: with
0: the crazy
2: Michael
0: thing,
2: Olise,
0: right? That is the crazy
2: lurking
0: thing
2: in the background. It really is.
0: I was thinking about this with the Golden Ball, right? Because obviously, let's say, for example, Kylian Mbappe gets the Golden Boot and France win it. I don't think it's necessarily a given that he then wins the Golden Ball, which is player of the tournament. Because I think, you know, the people who decide these things, I know there's narrative and I know Mbappe's a superstar and I get all that. But I just think the way Olise has played has not only been so effective, but so easy on the eye as well. I mean, he's so aesthetically pleasing to watch. Do you think he's... Let's say France do win it. sorry, England fans and Spain fans and Argentine fans. Let's say they do. Do you think he'd be a live runner to win that Player of the Tournament award, Elise?
2: He'd be in the mix, but I don't think he'd win it. What I said going back to April is that Michael Elise can't win the Ballon d'Or, but he can make either Kane or Mbappe win it. And I think they'll probably end up not being a million miles off that prediction. I mean, obviously, if it goes as all England fans want, then both those guys will be out of the equation and it might be Harry Kane. Because I think it's an interesting thing when we talk about the best player in a team. I know this is a slightly sideways discussion, but if we're talking about the best player in a team or the best player in any one of these teams, I think it shows how much the axis of football is sort of shifting post Messi and Ronaldo, when the Ballon d'Or was their personal possession. And the criteria for winning it in the new age are clearly going to be different going forward. But I just feel, whereas normally in the Messi-Ronaldo years, you would say the biggest weight of goals plus who won the Champions League is probably going to do it in most years. Whereas this World Cup has been so absorbing, partly because it's been very long, but I think partly because attacking football has been rewarded on many occasions, and great attacking play, if not relentlessly attacking football, has been rewarded on so many occasions. It feels to me like the best player at this World Cup has got a great shot of winning the Ballon d'Or, like independently of what might have happened in the Champions League final. I just feel that I don't
0: that
2: feel
0: seems
2: it'll
0: like
2: be,
0: 10 years ago, by the way, now that
2: it does,
0: League.
2: Doesn't it? It does, but it has been such an absorbing, such a satisfying World Cup in terms of what's happened on the pitch in so many ways. If I had to pick a prediction for Ballon d'Or, it's going to be one of those three. I think it's going to be one of Kane, Mbappe, and Elise, probably Kane or Mbappe, depending on what happens in the last week or so of this tournament.
0: Yeah, it's going to be fascinating to see how it shakes down. I want to ask you about the whole team, because we've talked about Mbappe, we've talked about Elise. Ousmane Dembele, I think, is probably his best ever tournament for France. I think that's fair to say. It was a low bar, but he's kind of stepped gently over that low bar. I think he obviously scored a very important goal against Morocco, but I think the defensive work as well, I think he's been selfless, I think, at times as well. He's been happy to kind of move into that wider area to let Elise do his thing in the middle. But you look at the defensive numbers, they're really good. I mean, the data is excellent. They're barely giving away chances, really. To you, do they look the most complete team at this stage?
2: Yeah, definitely. I think the thing that the other three teams can look at is the best team doesn't always win a cup competition. And that's what it is. You know, I don't think the World Cup is great, but it's also a cup competition. And that means that it's not necessarily a marker of the best team in the world, even if Argentina won it by being the best team in the final, going back to 2022. And look, I think, I guess the World Cup more often produces the best team in the world or an indicator of the best team in the world, because it's a slightly longer tournament and even more so this time. But France are relentless. They're entertaining. They're interesting. They're great to watch. You know they've got the best players. That's not even a discussion. And again, you know, that doesn't necessarily mean they'll win the tournament. But yeah, they're the most complete team. No, I think it's funny. Someone said to me, Robert Huth actually said to me a few weeks ago, with the defensive issues of France or the perceived defensive issues of France, he felt that people were looking for a reason to not say they were the overwhelming favourites. Now, look, I know people have question marks over Upamecano, who I still think has been good this tournament. Yeah. I think he's a better player than he was 2 years ago. I think that there's the left-back question. And Lucas Digne, even though ideally France would have a slightly better left-back, he's been neat and tidy, I think it's fair to say.

0: does. I mean, for what it's worth, in a team that was set to frustrate them in Morocco in that quarter final, I think that they had that mix of patience and relentlessness, and it really worked, and it showed why the new shape works. But what it means is without the ball, they've got to be really good. And without the ball, they're going to have to be really good against Spain, it's fair to say. I think if you'd have asked a lot of people before the tournament, could they do that without Aurélien Tchouaméni? People would have said no. But Manu Koné has been outstanding so far. Really, really good. And Rabiot, for me, is perennially underrated.
1: I think Kone's improvement from the guy I used to watch week in, week out at Borussia Mönchengladbach is unbelievable. Unbelievable since he got to Roma, because you were waiting. You were like, we know he's good. You can see why he's good. You can see the things that he can do. But he was so inconsistent. He was so anonymous in certain games. And you were just wanting to shake him and say, right, when are you going to get to this next level? He's absolutely done that. I'm so pleased for him because he's really worked hard at that and found that level. Of course, we've talked about the winners of that quarterfinal. We should mention the team that went out, because Morocco, I think, have won a lot more friends in this tournament, just as they did 4 years ago in Qatar. They had a change in coach. That hasn't harmed them at all. And I guess with Mohamed Wahbi, the coach, he's another one like De La Fuente, who's come through the youth ranks, like Scaloni. These are company guys who were youth coaches at international level and have now shown they can make that seamless transition.
0: Yeah, and I think it makes a lot of sense for international teams. I think the time where you're thinking, right, let's go out and get the best club coach on the market who's unattached. I think those times have generally passed, even though England and Thomas Tuchel seems to be working pretty well so far. I think that sort of Southgate, De La Fuente curve, like knowing the whole system, knowing the players, is really important. Of course, with Morocco, it's an extra challenge because we know that Morocco, the Moroccan government, the Moroccan FA have invested millions and millions into top-level training and development facilities. And to me, it's interesting to think how good and what the composition of the Morocco squad will be in, say, 10 years' time, because we're not going to see it instantly with everything that's happened. But given that, they fielded that team against Brazil with 11 overseas-born players, I think that makes the job even more impressive, because it's not the same job as De La Fuente, because you're dealing with a load of guys who were born and brought up and developed abroad in different systems. Now, really, I think if we're looking at the ability to be cosmopolitan, that probably quite helps. Like, to have people from really different sort of situations, different ways of problem solving, I think that's quite unusual in international football if we're going back 10, 15 years. And that's probably really, really helpful for Morocco. I guess the other thing I would like to say is they were really criticised in some quarters for the way they played against France. I just thought they were honestly outbeaten, outworked by a much better, not just technically, but physically team, I thought. The fact that Aboyadi had to go off after an hour and he looked like he was going to fall over and needed a sleep, I think is remarkable, really. And the problem for them, because they didn't have a centre forward, is every time they got the ball out, they couldn't make it stick. They had no out ball and it kept coming straight back at them.
1: Yeah, and Naziri not in that squad, which raised a few eyebrows, but they just weren't able to find an outlet. But still a very impressive tournament from them. Right, coming up after the break on Trans Europe Express, we'll take a look at Spain's win over Belgium.
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6: Now Pedro Porro on the overlap, back in field to Dani Olmo, beaten away by Courtois, but fired in by Fabian Ruiz, and Spain have the lead, 1-0. But here's a cross in towards De Catalara, and Charles De Catalara has equalised for Belgium, and hold the back page. Belgium score at this World Cup, and it's Spain who concede for the first time, and it's 1-1. Back to De Bruyne, lovely ball, and Doku pulls it back and then fired towards goal, and it's the side netting, and it was a great chance for Maxime de Kuyper. Now it's square to Pau Cabarsi. He strikes it low, Lambert's just lost it, and it's hammered in, and yet again it's Mikel Merino. The Arsenal man steps off the bench and has surely won the game for Spain. It's Spain 2, Belgium 1, and Spain yet again have found the big moment. And that's it. Spain are into the semi-final. Mikel Merino, their match winner once again.
7: Fantastic Nigel Adderley on the mic for that one, as Spain edged out Belgium. And Andy, they really did edge them out in the end. This was not perhaps the comfortable win that some thought it might be. That says a lot about how Belgium grew into the tournament, I think. But I want to start by talking about Mikel Merino, because this is a guy, you go back to Euro 2024 and Germany pushed them all the way in those quarterfinals. Who's the one who comes up with that late moment? It's him. And he's not starting games. It wasn't certain he was even going to be part of this squad because of injury. But when Luis de la Fuente talks about players, when he talks about Merino, he talks about him being perfect for the environment of the Spain squad, perfect for the kind of mentality that they have. And he knows that even if Merino doesn't start a game, he can come on and he can trust him to deliver. I mean, he's been a phenomenal player, not just for Spain, but big moments for Arsenal as well in winning the Premier League.
8: Yeah, I think we can probably call him Basque David Platt at this point, can't he, with those late runs into the box.
7: He's off to Bari any day now.
8: I just think he's someone who's not had it easy, of course. We go all the way back and it doesn't feel like it was the same career, but that he went to Dortmund and it didn't really work out. He went to Newcastle, didn't really work out. And look at him now. It's pretty amazing in terms of career trajectory, when one wrong move can make people look at you differently and two wrong moves make people think you're not that guy, really. And I think you're right, not just his personality and his ability to pitch in at any moment, but the way Spain play, you know, there is that vacant spot because they don't play with a traditional number nine. There is always that spot to drift into. So really the way Spain play and the way he attacks space in and around the penalty spot, I think is a really, really good combination for Spain. And they needed it in this because, you know, they weren't, they were less like hammering on the door, as more sort of, you know, politely throwing small stones at the bedroom window, really, weren't they?
7: Just to see if Courtois would notice.
8: Yeah, exactly. That was it. And yeah, I thought Belgium played them really well. But it was good to see Spain have something to think about, really, for the first time. It felt like a big step up in opposition to what they played so far, with no disrespect to, obviously, Cape Verde, who got a draw out of them, and no disrespect to Austria or any of the others. But it felt like Spain had to really work for this. And I think from the perspective of De La Fuente and staff, that must be quite satisfying.
7: There's lots of little bits in this team that work so well. Dani Olmo, I love. You know, his movement is incredible. You know, wonderfully technically gifted player. Oyarzabal, who gets a lot of stick, way more stick than he deserves, because he doesn't play for Real Madrid. He doesn't play for Barcelona. He plays for Real Sociedad, and proudly so. But his movement is so intelligent. And I think he's really gifted, scored that late winner against England in the Euros final. You know, lots of parts of the team work really well. The one everybody's looking to is Lamine Yamal. His defensive work, I think, has been very, very good. We still haven't quite seen the Lamine that we're used to seeing for Barcelona week in, week out. But given his fitness concerns going into the tournament, Andy, that's to be expected, isn't it?
8: It is. It's been a sort of soft launch into the tournament for him. But it felt to me that his performance against Belgium was his best so far. I think it's fair to say. And I think it was testament to A, how he was growing into the game, and B, how smartly Rudy Garcia managed those last two Belgium games, that he brought in Joaquin Saez to deal with him. Really. And that worked pretty well, I thought. I thought he played him quite well, Saez, generally, especially someone who's relatively inexperienced at this level. But look, the beauty of Lamine Yamal is, even though he's got all the talent in the world, he never plays like a guy who feels like he has to beat seven players and score himself to win the game. There are so many different ways that he can affect it. So he can beat three or four and commit players and score. But he can also play the right pass early. That's what's always made him so special.
7: So good at that.
8: Exactly. That he's Messi and Beckham combined, really. There are so many different ways that he can affect the game. It's like he's several different football brains in one, really. So if there's anyone who's well equipped to cope with the fact that he is a little bit physically diminished at the moment, that's it. And the idea that, you know, Spain can't win if he doesn't pull a worldly performance out of the bag, I don't think he's right, because I don't think that's his aim when he goes into a game as well. Just affect a couple of moments. And if he can do that, it's easily enough for Spain to win. And as you say, they've got so many different goal-scoring options. So you've got Marino, who can drift in from midfield. You've got Ferran Torres, who can come off the bench and get you a goal. He's probably the best finisher in the squad.
7: There's another one, massively underrated. Nobody talks about him as a top line forward. It's crazy to me.
8: Totally. And he is a deadly, and he is a number nine, by the way. Yeah. Don't get it wrong. He is a number nine. And, you know, Luis Enrique will tell you that. Pep Guardiola will tell you that. Like I said, absolutely natural finisher. But really, that sort of depth, I think, is what allows them to cope with Lamine Yamal not being 100%, with Nico Williams getting injured during the tournament. They have had injuries coming into and during this tournament that would finish a lot of good teams, that would blow them way off course. You know, they're able to go into this game and they didn't start Pedri, which is ridiculous, really. And yet they still have a level of control and they still get it done in the end.
7: So we've raved about France. We've raved about Spain. Who's going to win?
8: I think France, but I don't think there's a lot in it. And like I said, I think France are better players than anyone, but Spain's ability to ride out losing big players, I think, is absolutely key in a context like this, that they're able to do that. There's no moaning. They can just make do and mend, and they've got versatile and intelligent enough footballers. You know, there can be a Pedri game. There can be a Lamine Yamal game. There can be a Nico Williams game. There can be an Oyarzabal game. Like you say, any of those guys. There can be a Dani Olmo game. Any of those guys can step up and win you the game at any given moment. And, you know, all this discussion before the tournament about, are they, by the way, the discussion outside Spain, not inside Spain, about, are they playing their best keeper? well, if you can't get close enough, does it even matter?
7: Yes.
8: You know, how
7: he
8: many
7: worries me,
8: are they?
7: Unai Simon, he worries me. I think there were a couple of moments against Belgium, one where he somehow he loses the ball and it makes his way to De Bruyne and he's miles out, but De Bruyne can't get the shot away. And the other one, where he came miles out and was never going to get to the ball, it got dribbled round him and they couldn't force it home from a tight angle. But yeah, he would be, if you were asking me who's the weak link in the team, for me, it's him. Because I think there's always a rick in him somewhere.
8: Yeah, there is. I kind of feel that, though, if I was looking at it from a Spain perspective, I would feel he got those out of his system without any tangible penalty. So that's probably quite a good thing from their perspective. But, you know, because they've defended so tidily, admittedly against, like, not always competitive opposition, I think you could argue, you could almost argue that they could have a midfielder in goal a lot of the time, couldn't you? You know, someone who can distribute the ball and keep it going like really easily. You know, this team would be pretty good with Sergio Busquets in goal. Obviously, they'd be really good with Carlos Busquets in goal because he was an actual goalkeeper. But look
7: what a keeper.
8: You know what I'm saying, don't you?
7: Flamboyance is not the word.
8: Yeah. You know what I'm saying, though, don't you?
7: Yeah, absolutely.
8: That fact that they defend by circulating the ball
7: so
8: much of the time. I just think it's really interesting when they face France, because if you think Belgium, if they'd have been able to break more effectively, that they would have, they could have had them on toast, really.
7: Yeah.
8: Well, France can break effectively, can't they? More effectively than anyone, in fact.
7: Yeah, probably the best transitional team in the tournament. We might find that out in that first semi-final. Of course, you'll hear every kick of that live with us here on TalkSport. Coming up, we're going to take a look at how the Asian sides fared at the World Cup.
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7: White and Jordan returns tomorrow from 1 p.m. as Jim White and Simon Jordan will be joined by the Brighton manager Fabian Hürtzeler as they look back on England's World Cup quarterfinal win against Norway. That's White and Jordan tomorrow from 1 p.m. Now, some interesting breaking transfer news. It's being reported that Aston Villa are closing on a deal to sign Johan Manzambi, the Swiss international midfielder, from Freiburg. Now, Newcastle United had an agreement with Freiburg, but the reports are suggesting that the player did not consent to the move and Aston Villa have nipped in there. We're going to talk about Manzambi a bit more later in the show, but he's definitely been one of the most impressive young players at the tournament. So reports suggesting that Aston Villa are going to beat Newcastle to the signing of the Switzerland midfielder Johan Manzambi. Time to take a look at how Asian sides got on at the World Cup, and nobody better to bring onto the show than the Asian football expert and journalist John Durden. John, great to have you with us.
17: Thank you, Kevin. How are you?
7: Very well, very well. I want to start with Iran because, of course, they were one of the big stories of this World Cup. They had various difficulties which have been well publicised in terms of visas and in terms of, you know, when they could go to venues and had to fly straight back and what have you. They narrowly missed out on a place in the knockout phase. What would have been par for them? Do you think they were desperately disappointed that even though they had all those hurdles, they didn't quite play as well as they can? Because in the qualifiers, they showed they've got real quality.
17: Yeah, I mean, you have to imagine that if all things had been kind of equal, they would have squeezed through. I mean, it's not just what happened in during the tournament itself and just before with the visa situation, having to be stationed in Tijuana and then go to the US and come back every time. But even since the war started in February, the local league in Iran hasn't been taking place at all. So you've got a large part of the squad just haven't played any football really for kind of 3 or 4 months before they arrived. Preparations in March also took a hit. And it's always difficult for Iran anyway to kind of prepare for international tournaments because they don't get the friendlies that, you know, the likes of Japan and Korea get. Teams don't want to go to Tehran. So this just made it much worse. And of course, as you mentioned, the whole political side of things, I think also is a huge pressure on the players. As I think Mehdi Taremi said, the captain and the striker, you know, in one press conference, nobody ever asked us about the football. It's all about the politics. So in some ways, I think three draws isn't a terrible return. But yeah, I mean, probably as Iran, as Asia's second best team, you'd think they will be a bit disappointed to go through. But and I think if things had been normal, I think they would have done.
7: I think,
8: John, in terms of where expectation lies, what about Japan? Because it felt like, if you look at it from the outside, going out to Brazil at the World Cup is not a disgraceful result by any stretch of the imagination. But if you look at how the Netherlands were really flattered by that result in the first game, I thought the 2-2 draw. At that point, you know, I think a lot of people who were saying before the tournament that Japan are Asia's best hope, I think that is backed by that performance in the first game. And then against Brazil, they're fine in the game until they're not. So what's the reaction been in Japan to that?
17: Yeah, well, it's been mixed. As you said, I mean, Japan are Asia's best team by some distance these days. And I think usually there would be some kind of acceptance of losing to Brazil. But this was Japan's fifth game, a knockout game in the World Cup. They've never won one yet. I think that is a disappointment, really, that they've been there four times before and always managed to lose. Playing Brazil, of course, was a huge hurdle, but they beat Brazil at home 3-2 in Tokyo a few months earlier. And there is a sense that maybe with a bit more self-belief and a bit more aggression, you know, they could have beat Brazil, especially when this feeling that this has been heightened by what happened in Brazil's next game, of course, when they lost against Norway. And that makes even more people in Japan think, you know, we could have won this game, and maybe even we should have won this game. But also, it should be remembered that, you know, maybe four of Japan's, you know, biggest and best players, Endo, Mitoma, Kubo, and Minamino, were all injured, and they all would have started if they'd been fit. So with those four, maybe it would have been different. But yeah, it has led to a bit of a debate. Not only is, you know, could we have gone for it a bit more? Could we have won? I think the answer is yes. But also in a wider Asian sense, you know, Japan is a little bit unfortunate in that it plays almost all its games in Asia. I mean, and the standards at the moment are not enough to give it, maybe equip Japan for the real test it needs when it comes against the best in the world. I think in qualification, Japan scored 54 goals and conceded 3. So, I mean, they're not getting tested at all, really. And I think that also shows a little bit on the world stage.
7: It's really interesting, that belief thing, John, because Moriyasu, the coach, would sometimes sound really confident and talk about winning the thing, not just, well, let's see how far we can get. He would talk about winning the thing. And there's been all this talk about, you know, this long-term plan that Japanese football has had. But when it came to it, they didn't back themselves, did they? Has there been a lot of talk about the coach? Has there been a lot of talk about this idea that, yes, it's all very well saying it, but when push comes to shove, if you don't show it and you don't really push and think you can go and win, how is it ever going to go forward? It seems like the coach became a bit of a lodestone for that.
17: Yeah, I think there have been some doubts over Moriyasu in the past. Some people had felt he was too conservative. But because he'd been there for 8 years and you can see the team had been developing and growing in that time, you know, there was also a sense, you know, maybe this is the time. But he kind of reverted back to type, really, in that game against Brazil. The first half was great. And the second half is almost inevitable after Japan sat so deep for so long that, you know, they're going to get caught in injury time. I think there have been some voices that said, you know, we're good enough to win this game. Look at what happened with Norway. Brazil aren't that great. And that's always been a bit of an issue with Asian teams, giving, and you thought Japan had got past that, really, because not only did they beat Brazil, they beat England at Wembley, and all the players playing in the top leagues of Europe, where you think no longer is it the case that they give the big European and South American teams so much respect. But perhaps in this game, it did. And it's unfortunate because I think Japan were good enough to go much further in the tournament and maybe reach the last eight, which I think was a real target. I mean, winning it, I think, is something to do, have ambitions to do in the future. But this time, getting to the last eight would have been a success. And I think they could have done it, but it wasn't to be.
8: On the other hand, it's not so difficult to frame, John, how we should feel about South Korea. I mean, you know, this is a failure. There's no doubt about it, because we looked at the format of the reformatted tournament beforehand and thought, okay, if you're a good team, you're going to really struggle to not get past the first phase. But they did. And in the end, I guess it all hung on that game against South Africa, the final game, which is a real shock to everyone. I mean, how difficult a pill is it to swallow, especially because when we think about the early days of the World Cup, when there was a lot of trepidation about, you know, who would get in, how the tournament would start, how it would unfold. The scenes of the South American fans with the Mexican fans in Mexico City, I think, really gave people a swell of optimism about how it might be a great World Cup and how, you know, there might be something there that would mean the fans sort of taking it back from the people running it. So how disappointing was it for the South Koreans to have to go home quite quickly after that?
17: Yeah, well, it's been hugely disappointing. I mean, and the fallout is still going on. The head of the FA has resigned, the head coach has resigned, and I think there may be other heads that will roll as the government and maybe the police even investigate what's been going on at the Federation. So, before the tournament, there was a lot of gloom around the team, and, you know, I wrote quite a few things saying Korea were not in a great place. They rely on the big stars in moments, but they had a coach who didn't really know his best team and didn't really know how he wanted to play. But then, yeah, in the opening game against the Czechs, Korea played quite well and won the game. So things, of course, changed after that. I mean, but looking back, you know, the Czechs turned out to be quite a poor team. And maybe the altitude was a difference when Korea had been based in Mexico for 3 weeks. Some preparation had been great. The Czechs came in just before the game, I think. Losing against Mexico was a bit disappointing. But as you mentioned, the South Africa game was really, really poor. And you know, all the old kind of 2002 stars like Patchy Song and all the rest have been very vocal in their criticism. And the country's been shocked. And like, yeah, they had the players to go through and they should have done. Again, Korea is kind of prides itself in being Asia's most successful World Cup team in terms of appearances and how far it's gone in the tournament in the past. But now it's fallen clearly behind Japan, which is, you know, a source of real pain in Seoul. But it's one of those things now where we've had with other big countries in the past, like England, where after Euro 2016 or big failures, I think there's going to be a huge change in Korean football, hopefully, and the debates and, you know, the ramifications will run on for some time. But yeah, it's a law for Korean football, and you know, I don't know what's going to happen, but hopefully it might be what they need.
7: And that was one of the big surprises of the World Cup. Thanks to John Durden for that, a real treat to get him on the show. We've only had 1 hour of 4 hours. You lucky, lucky people have got lots more Trans-Europe Express goodness to come right here on TalkSport.
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7: Now it's time for the news and sport headlines with Charlie Pritchard.
32: Thanks, Kevin. Good evening. Is the World Cup already too big? It's already up to 48 teams for this edition, but Gianni Infantino says he's considering making it 64 by the 2030 tournament. The FIFA boss says that every nation should be able to dream of being part of a World Cup and that having smaller nations involved helps raise standards globally. Now, Thomas Tuchel called England's performance sloppy in their win against Norway. Bellingham reacted by saying his manager doesn't know what it takes to play in the conditions they faced in Miami last night. TalkSport's Alan Pardew says these arguments are just part of the game.
33: A beef between a player, even a great player, and a manager is not a bad thing. It's not, you know,
34: don't think... winners.
33: Yeah, don't think that it all, even when you win, it's all happy. It's not.
32: Elsewhere, world number one Jannik Sinner has successfully defended his Wimbledon title after coming from a set down to beat Alexander Zverev. The Italian brought up his 100th Grand Slam match win and his 10th straight victory over the French Open champion to claim a fifth major trophy. Sinner says Wimbledon is a tournament like no other.
35: There's no better place, honestly, to play tennis. Standing here, you can feel the nerves in the Sunday morning when you wake up. You know that this is, you know, a very, very special day, and you never know how many times you can come back on Sunday. So I never take things for granted.
32: And whether walking away, as the ECB say, or whether sacked, as it appears, Brendan McCullum is no longer England's Test cricket head coach. He says he's gutted after 4 years in charge, although he will stay in charge of the white ball side. There's more at TalkSport.com.
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32: A major incident's been declared in North Wales after a large wildfire broke out on Conwy Mountain, and police investigating the death of Anne Widdecombe say they're not looking for anyone else after arresting a 28-year-old man.
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32: A fine evening with some late sunshine for many. Patchy low cloud will form in eastern and central areas. It's remaining clear further west, where it'll be another warm night.
36: Trans Euro Express, the weekly international football transmission from the Loire Valley to Lisbon.
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7: You are listening to Danny Kelly's Trans Europe Express with Kevin Hatchard and Andy Brassel. Hour two of a four-hour spectacular. In the next hour, can Jurgen Klopp rescue German football? How will Portugal bounce back after their World Cup exit? And what shape are Argentina in ahead of their World Cup semi-final clash with England? It's all coming up very soon on the Trans Europe Express. We are going to start the hour with Argentina. First, let's hear how they won their quarterfinal tie. It came your way live on Talk Sports.
2: And it's in! Alexis McAllister from the corner. They've scored again in the World Cup. Messi gets the assist. Alexis McAllister makes it Argentina 1. Switzerland 0. Here's Rodriguez into the area, and Doi, can he score? Yes! Darren Doi! And the Swiss pressure pays off, and it's all square in Kansas City. Argentina 1, Switzerland 1, with a quarter of the game to go. Lopez, his first real involvement since coming on. Tall, rangy-looking striker. Knocks it back for Julian Alvarez. Alvarez goes for goal! What a goal! Julian Alvarez comes up trumps for Argentina. And the Swiss resistance is finally broken. 8 minutes to go. And it's Argentina 2, Switzerland 1. A beautiful curling strike from Julian Alvarez. Lautaro Martinez sets the seal on Argentina's passage through to the semi-finals to face England in Atlanta. The old rivalry will be renewed once again. Argentina 3, Switzerland 1. And the referee blows the whistle, and it's Argentina versus England to come in Atlanta on Wednesday night.
7: The magnificent Ian Danter on the call there. For TalkSport, Argentina beating Switzerland by 3-1 after extra time. And of course, they will now face England. And that's the semi-final that you can hear on Wednesday. Every kick coming your way on TalkSport. Now, Andy, let's start with what proved to be the key moment in the game. Because Switzerland hadn't long equalised through Dan and Doi. Lovely goal. At that stage, you felt Switzerland actually had the momentum. Switzerland were carving holes in that much vaunted Argentinian midfield and prizing open gaps in the defence as well. And then Braille Embolo, who's the very experienced striker for Switzerland, he'd already picked up a yellow card for a clumsy challenge. And then he goes to ground under a challenge. Paredes for Argentina picks up the yellow card initially. Then the replays show that it was a bit of a dive by Embolo. He starts going to ground before the contact comes. And then under this mistaken identity protocol that FIFA have invented, the decision is reversed. The yellow card is taken away from Argentina and Embolo is given a second yellow card for simulation. He was devastated. It took him a long, long time to leave the pitch and go down to the dressing room. I suppose there are two things here, Andy. The first is it's a ridiculous thing for an experienced player to do, to dive in that way, risk picking up a second yellow card.
3: Yes.
7: But I cannot abide this VAR creep that we're seeing time and time again, because slowly but surely it's inching into the game, re-refereeing. That was never what it was meant to do. Yes, people will say we got there in the end with the right decision, but I'm just not happy with the amount of overreach we're seeing from VAR.
0: Yeah, look, I mean, when you were talking about the creep of VAR, I realise we're an hour and 7 minutes into this and we've not done any Star Wars references yet, which makes me a little uneasy, Kev.
7: You did two NBA ones in the first 15 minutes, so I thought we had to cool our jets after that for a while.
0: Look, without criticising your work, it's up to you to administer the show as you see fit. But it does remind me a little bit of Darth Vader on his way out of Cloud City, saying to Lando Calrissian, just pray I do not alter the deal any further.
7: Oh, what a reference.
0: And I kind of feel that that's the way it is with VAR at the moment. This is, no one's saying Embolo didn't dive and it's a really weird part of the pitch to do it. Maybe you think you can get away with it because it's Leandro Paredes and that's the first challenge he hasn't made in his career. But
7: he just couldn't get there.
0: Yeah, he couldn't. He was on the floor too quickly. But I think a little bit like the Folarin Balogun thing, I think to say, well, right result, so all's good, I think is completely the wrong way of looking at it. Because this overt, it's not even stealthy re-refereeing of football. I don't really see who benefits from that, to be honest. It's a really, really worrying trend. And there's so many elements of refereeing process and officiating process in this tournament that I'm feeling really strongly. I really hope this stays in this tournament and doesn't become part of football globally.
7: This is what I fear, that actually we are going to see it, you know, become more and more of an issue. And I was very pro VAR at the start. I thought this is a great idea. If we can help the referees with technology, why wouldn't we do that? But I think what we've completely forgotten is the people in the actual stadium, the fans who've paid their money to go. I think it harms their experience. I think the delays, I mean, obviously this is a bit different because FIFA have generally been pretty quick with these VAR kind of interventions. But just generally, I think VAR spoils games.
0: Yeah, I just wonder though, when you say like that we're quite quick with these VAR interventions. I mean, what I think is always the interesting thing about a World Cup, Kev, is watching football with people who don't normally watch football.
7: Yeah.
0: Like maybe members of your family or friends that don't watch football on a weekly basis. Because the World Cup is for them just as much as it is for people like us who watch every available bit of football in the week. Maybe even more so in a way. And what I found quite interesting is people who don't watch domestic football every single week, a lot of them, friends and family, have said to me, God, this takes ages, doesn't it? And like you're saying...
7: We're thinking it's not 10 minutes. Yay!
0: It's speeding it up. And there are so many elements of this. And I remember the first time I went to watch football in Turkey once they had some sort of intervention. And thinking, I can really live without, like, when it gets to like 8 minutes of stoppage time, I don't really care if it's right or it's wrong. I've got other things to do in my life. I want to cook. I want to read a book. I want to spend time with friends, all this sort of stuff. And I think that's it. It's just a creep on, and like modern football in many ways, in the fact that it encroaches on every single day, even outside the World Cup. It's a creep on people's time, isn't it, as well, really? This idea that it just annexes everything, which I don't think is great for the game.
7: Look at Andy Brassel making out he has a real life outside of football, when actually what he means is he wants to get on and watch the Antalyaspor game as quickly as possible.
0: As well. Yeah.
7: Yeah, indeed. Before we get to Argentina, I want to talk about Switzerland, because I was thinking about this today. There's been a lot of talk about golden generations with Belgium, with England, with other nations. I think we might have forgotten about Switzerland because, and of course, gold is quite important in Switzerland. You know, you've got Granit Xhaka, you've got Manuel Akanji, Jan Sommer didn't retire that long ago from international football, Nico Elvedi, who people more widely might not know that well, but incredibly consistent defender for club and country. You've got young guys like Manzambi and Vargas coming through. This is a really talented group of players. You know, we talked about Embolo, he blew it, but generally has been very good for them, I would say, up top. And you've got guys like Vargas, like Manzambi. This is a real tick, I think, against the name of Swiss football. I think the fact that they have got to quarterfinals consistently, regularly qualified with no fuss, regularly got through group stages. This was not a given. This is not generally Switzerland's history. So the purple patch they've had with this group of players, I think, has been pretty impressive.
0: Yeah, and there are loads of points at this World Cup where they could have moaned about their poor luck. You know, they end up having to play one of their best midfielders at right back. They end up going the last couple of games, when you play the best teams in the knockouts, without Manzambi, who up until that point had looked fantastic. And I suspect we'll be talking about him a lot more over the days and weeks and months to come. And it really limited their ability to open up teams. I mean, the loss of Embolo was just the straw that broke the camel's back, really, wasn't it? Because they couldn't hold the ball up at that point. A bit like we were talking about with Morocco earlier, even though Morocco did have 11 men, it didn't feel like that sometimes. And all of a sudden, when Switzerland weren't able to do that, their defence comes under intolerable pressure. I mean, of all the players we've mentioned, and, you know, Akanji will go on being great for them. It's a great partnership with Elvedi. They've got one of the best goalkeepers in the world in Gregor Kobel, whether he stays at Dortmund or whether he goes elsewhere next. So I think we can really underrate Switzerland and exactly how good they are and exactly how much talent they've got. And it would have been fascinating to see if this had remained 11 against 11. I think we could easily be talking about an England versus Switzerland semi-final.
7: But we are going to talk about an England-Argentina semi-final because, yeah, I must admit, you know, I covered the game against Jordan, which was their third and final group game. Wasn't an important game in terms of the fact that Argentina had already won the group. We knew that Jordan had been eliminated. But they made 9 changes and looked really good, Argentina still. Messi came on as a sub and scored a history-making goal, as it turned out. And I thought they looked really strong. They looked really good. Played Cape Verde, got taken to extra time. Played Egypt and had to really dig themselves out of a hole. Didn't look brilliant in this, I didn't think. They found a way after the Swiss went down to 10. Where are Argentina at for you? Because I guess it's one of those things, we can criticise individual displays and certain games and what have you, but these are winners. I mean, they've won the World Cup under Scaloni. They've won the Copa America twice. They know how to navigate their way through a tournament.
0: They do. And I think that is really what has kept them going so far, that level of experience. Because I think if you look at them now, you think they haven't changed enough since 3.5 years ago. There are some old boys in there, some of whom have gone past their best. Even the best has gone past his best. His best is still excellent, of course. Yeah. But
7: he's still pretty good.
0: Yeah, it's fair to say, but they have to play a certain way to carry him, just as they did 3.5 years ago. And I think the players around him are a little less able to do that, even though the atmosphere that I found around Argentina when I was out there and had a little bit of time around them, I don't think Messi has ever enjoyed himself this much. And I think the players around him are enjoying being with him so much. Whereas there was this edge, this sense of we have to get it done for Leo 3.5 years ago. Now, as Scaloni said, now we've taken the rucksack off our back. They're not carrying that weight anymore. It does feel as if they're, you know, they're still defending champions, so you can't exactly say they're playing with house money, but they're having a really good time and seeing how far they can take it. I do think, though, as you say, they've been deeply unimpressive in the knockouts, and a bit of grit, a bit of luck and a bit of individual quality has seen them through just about. They will find England are an enormous step up from what they have faced so far in the knockouts. And England are ready to sweat and battle and grind it out as well. So I think they'll find that a bit of a shock too. So I think the thing that concerns me the most, if I was looking at it from an Argentina perspective, is since the team has settled down in the knockouts, you're back to 2 fullbacks who weren't really playing much for their clubs in the back half of last season and are not at their best at the moment. You're looking at a midfield that leans a lot on Enzo and Alexis McAllister, 2 players who they lean really hard on. And then you're looking at Messi or latterly Julian Alvarez or Lautaro to pull a rabbit from a hat, really.
7: Yeah, it'll be fascinating to see whether Argentina can find their A game for that semi-final against England. Of course, you'll hear every single kick right here with us on TalkSport. Coming up, we're going to talk about the demise of German football. I might not want to, given my German loyalties, but I'm contractually obliged.
3: 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What do a reality TV romance, your ex, and Mr. Q withdrawals have in common?
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3: That's right. 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
7: You're listening to Trans Europe Express with Kevin Hatcher and Andy Brassel. We're going to take a look at some of the big hitters who really fell flat in the World Cup in the next half hour or so. We're going to start with Germany. They were beaten on penalties by Paraguay. I was lucky enough to be covering that one for TalkSport. It was an extraordinary tie, really. And Andy, Julian Nagelsmann, the coach who went into this World Cup with Germany, has gone. He didn't want to go, but he resigned in the end after they came to an agreement financially. Jurgen Klopp set to take the role. I think we always knew, didn't we, that Jurgen Klopp was going to be the Germany coach at some stage. My feeling was that Nagelsmann would have done enough with Germany at this World Cup to probably keep his contract until the Euros, which is what was expected. But he's gone, and Klopp is expected to take Germany into the Euros and the 2030 World Cup. We'll come to Klopp in a minute, but I want to ask you about Nagelsmann, because he's a guy that I have a huge amount of respect for. He's been a Bundesliga coach since he was 28, youngest ever Bundesliga coach. Clearly a guy who's very smart. However, at Bayern, some of the relationships didn't quite work out with the leading players, and he ended up getting sacked. And with Germany, even though they did well at the Euros and pushed Spain all the way in the quarters, ultimately this has ended badly too. Where is his stock at? Because he's consistently linked with Premier League jobs. Where is he at right now, reputationally?
0: Well, on one hand, we could say, fine, because he's free, he's available. And I'm sure there'll be clubs out there, particularly when it gets to October, November, all over Europe, who would love to have him. And I also think it's worth pointing out that Hansi Flick, who has been one of the outstanding coaches in Europe, was basically marched out of the building in disgrace. Well, the hotel next to the main train station in Wolfsburg after they'd lost 4-1 in a friendly to Japan, where he played Nico Schlotterbeck at left back.
7: Yeah.
0: And he's gone from strength to strength. So what you were saying earlier when we were talking about De La Fuente and Southgate, like, there is no comparison at the moment, especially at the moment, less than ever before, between being an international coach and being a successful club coach. However, I think what's notable about Nagelsmann, how he's kind of been hoisted by his own petard a little bit. One of his famous quotes, his most famous quote, is the one about coaching being 15% tactics and 85% social competence. And
7: he's got the 15.
0: Since, yes. ever since, he seems to have been tripping over his skateboard to make social faux pas, really. And that's really the concern. Because tactically, you can say what you like about Germany this World Cup. I think there are holes to be picked. But really, the biggest holes to be picked are in his human management of the squad. Everything from the return of Manuel Neuer, which was unnecessary and unsuccessful, and the way he handled that, by the way, and the way he handled Oliver Baumann, who's the previous number one goalkeeper, that was an absolute embarrassment.
7: Yeah.
0: And then on top of that, tearing a strip off Dennis Undav and sort of almost rubbishing him in public when he's the guy who's most likely to score you a goal at this World Cup. And they were all just really symptomatic of the way you don't coach big players. Now, when you were saying where is his stock, to boil it down to your actual question, I think that's why it has to be a question. Because of what happens at Bayern and what happens at big players, whatever you think is Germany's natural level at this very moment, and it's why Klopp feels such a massive upgrade, because of the way that he has managed it on a level of personalities, on a level of respect, on a level of courtesy. If you're in charge of a big club, you must be sitting there thinking, does this guy really know how to relate to the biggest players? We know he can do it tactically, but so much of it is personality management. And is he able to do that at the elite level? And I think it's a valid question.
7: Yeah, you don't want him to end up being a luxury Domenico Tedesco, who's got all the theory but just can't handle people and just makes faux pas after faux pas. And I think that's the fear. I'm still a big fan of Nagelsmann's, but I think he has made serious errors. I totally agree about not only the Manuel Neuer situation and a different Dennis Undav situation, in the sense that he'd made a big, big play of saying, this is my closer, this is my guy who can come on and change a game. And then he starts him against Paraguay and completely loses his effectiveness. It just didn't work at all. So, and he left Musiala on the bench. So some very odd decisions, very inconsistent approach to things as well. And you've already alluded to the fact that, therefore, Klopp has an open goal, really. And I think he does. I think this is perfect for Jurgen Klopp, because what he didn't want was the day-to-day. He didn't want that cloying pressure of being a club coach anymore at the top level. He made that quite plain when he left Liverpool. And I think this was the only job he was going to come away from that Red Bull position for, because he is enormously popular in Germany. I think he's made himself even more so with his punditry on Magenta. I think he's done a great job on that. And this is a guy who has the personality to get the best out of these players. I think the other thing as well is that there is an identity crisis with the national team. And whether you like it or not, whether you agree it's the way forward or not, he will have a way of playing. And he is absolutely going to stick to it. Now, whether that's a fit for his players, we'll see. But this is going to be high energy. This is going to be passion. This is going to be full gas football. This is what he does.
0: But I agree. But I honestly think the tactics are an even smaller part of it at international level because you don't get the time to drill the players. So what he's able to do with them on a human level, I think, is the most important thing. Look, Jurgen Klopp is an underrated tactician. I think for someone that we know is a great coach slash manager, I think people look at the personality and sometimes a little bit like Carlo Ancelotti,

0: Sir, who's, you know, maybe the most talented of that generation, coming on and scoring a brilliant winner. But I just wonder, right, because there's been this discussion in recent times about, are we producing the right sort of footballer? Have we lost what made us so feared and so hated and so hard to beat in international football? You know, I'm not just talking about the previous stars. I'm not talking about Rudi Völler or Michael Ballack, but I'm really thinking about guys like Andy Müller, Stefan Effenberg,
1: Yeah, the guys you
0: Matthias
1: hated
0: Sammer,
1: playing, right?
0: Lothar Matthäus, like players like that. And as you were saying with Bellingham, they don't really have that kind of personality. And that's been a real discussion in German football. And what we do know is Klopp can fix a lot of things, but he can't fix that in the short term, can he?
1: No, he can't. I think he can drag a little bit more personality out of some of the players he has. I mean, funnily enough, I know Kimmich is seen as this kind of scrappy do figure because he is small. There's no doubt about it. I mean, he's the ultimate scrappy do. For those of a certain age, you remember that cartoon dog.
0: I
1: But
0: like Kimmich more than him.
1: he can only do so much, right? He can only do so much. You know, he is the kind of guy I think Klopp wants, in the sense that those guys that do play with their heart on the sleeve, those guys that are visibly upset when it goes wrong because they care so much. Now, I'm not saying players don't care per se, but you do need to amp it up, and it's all a bit nice. Wirtz is a wonderful player, one of my favorite players in the sport, no doubt about it. But you've got him, Musiala, Havertz, and maybe rightly or wrongly, for me, the when it all coalesces, they're not nasty. It's not a nasty team. It's not like a real, you look in that Argentina team, you look in, you know, even in the French team, or, you know, there'll be guys who are a bit nasty. They'll do what it takes to win. I don't think Germany have got that. Rudiger's
0: They
1: got a
0: don't,
1: bit
0: and
1: of it, but.
0: it creates an issue, doesn't it? Because you look at this tournament, for example, and you look at, say, Antonio Rudiger. The only reason he's there because of his personality, isn't it? Because, like, the form simply doesn't justify it at the moment.
1: Now, there were too many who are just very, very technically good footballers, who I don't think have developed that streak in them that you really need if you're going to succeed at this level. Because that 2014 squad certainly had a lot of guys like that, and this current one certainly does not. We're going to take a look at another big hitter that failed after the break. We're going to look at Portugal on Trans Europe Express.
2: 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You. 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
3: it could be you.
2: Yeah, what he said. 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Players must be 18 or over.
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3: You're listening to Danny Kelly's Trans Europe Express with Kevin Hatchard sitting in for Danny tonight alongside Andy Brassel. We've talked about Germany and their failure at the World Cup finals. We're going to have a look at Portugal now. Disappointing performance against Spain. They never really got going. Yes, they only lost 1-0 to a late Mikel Merino goal. But Andy, ultimately, I put this in the bracket of their performance at the Euros because it was the same pattern. Roberto Martinez, who has now gone as coach, hitched the wagon to Cristiano Ronaldo, and Ronaldo drove the wagon into the river, and now Martinez is sinking with it. It just wasn't good enough from either Ronaldo or the team in general, and I know he's been one of the greatest players of his generation. Of course, that's true. You look at what he's won, you look at what he's achieved, you look at the longevity. Do not get me wrong. Cristiano Ronaldo is clearly one of the greats of his generation. However, there is no doubt in my mind that if they'd been a bit more sparing with him at the Euros and at this tournament, I think they'd have got a better result.
4: They might have done. But I just think, even though it was flawed starting Cristiano Ronaldo, and I wouldn't argue against that for a minute, and I've seen a heck of a lot of him at close quarters over the years, especially with Portugal. And, you know, the reality is he hasn't fallen off a cliff in the last 2 years. It's been coming for a long time. And I think the numbers that he's got and what he's achieved since he's over 30, given that, you know, he was a shadow of himself at the 2014 World Cup. And despite the 3-in-a-row Champions Leagues with Real Madrid, he's never quite the same player after 2014. Now, we talk about how Messi, for example, how Argentina and Scaloni have very successfully created a system where he doesn't have to do much running and he can just do the good stuff in a very limited space of the pitch. And they have done that brilliantly. But actually, Portugal did that for Cristiano Ronaldo back in 2016, which simultaneously demolishes the argument that he's just fallen off in the last year or two and sort of really shows that with the right coaching, you could still get a decent whack out of the rest of the team. Because I think if you look at it player for player, the team that won Euro 2016 is far inferior to their current set of players. Yeah. It's not even close.
3: Eder got the winner.
4: Yeah. Look. I love João Moutinho as much as the next man, but come on. That team is nowhere near player for player, the current thing. And, you know, there's so much discussion of Ronaldo and Ronaldo's legacy and all this sort of stuff and being able to choose his own out. But what about the legacy of Bruno Fernandes? What about the legacy of Bernardo Silva? Because as you say, Kev, quite rightly, they have basically wasted the last two major championships. The major championships, by the way, in this World Cup and Euro 2024, in which two of the best players, not just of this Portugal generation, but of any Portugal generation, they've basically had their peaks wasted, which I think is a terrible shame. Now, look, I think a lot of the stuff that people say about Roberto Martinez, like, hey, wasted a golden generation in Belgium, I think that's nonsense.
3: Yes,
4: because he got
3: agreed.
4: Them to the brink of the World Cup in 2018, and a lot of it was his very good coaching. He got them close. They didn't have such a good team that they had a right to win it, but they got themselves in the position Well, they could have won it, which I think is all you can really ask for at a tournament. And then, you know, let the fates do what they will to an extent. But what I think really does weigh on Martinez, you take away Cristiano Ronaldo and how ineffective all those excellent players were for Portugal, it has to lie on him. The fact that I went to two of their games while I was out in Texas, and most of it, you would have needed binoculars if you were the opposition goalkeeper to see Bruno Fernandes, because he's so far away from the goal. This is a guy who was, you know, the player of the year in the Premier League and so useful for Manchester United. Bernardo Silva, who can be useful to you in so many different ways. And the bottom line is they just, and Vitinha was, you know, just like so below his level as well. This has to lie on the coach, really, doesn't it?
3: Yeah, I think it's a huge black mark against his reputation. I agree with you with the Belgium situation. I think, actually, he did a pretty good job. And that World Cup in 2018 was a really good campaign. And they got beaten by a France team that went on to win it. So it is what it is. But, yeah, it just one tournament, okay. You can, and I know people will say, well, hang on, he won the Nations League in the middle of it. That's fine. But in terms of the major tournaments, you know, you look at Euro 2024, 120 minutes against Slovenia, didn't score a goal. Ronaldo played the whole lot. 120 minutes against France, Ronaldo played the whole lot. They didn't score a goal. And then you look at this game, 90 plus minutes against Spain. Ronaldo plays the whole lot. They don't score. I know it sounds like I've got it in for Cristiano Ronaldo, but I think it's a mix of things. I feel, and I've always felt actually, when he's in the team, Fernandes becomes more deferential. And he's not the player that he normally would be. And you've got Gonzalo Ramos.
4: But he wasn't in World Cup 2022. Like, it was demonstrably Bruno Fernandes' team.
3: Yeah.
4: And he was happy to take the ball by the horns, and he was able to do that. But, you know, there are other elements in play. And I think when you look at, say, the substitutions they made against Democratic Republic of Congo, when they're creating nothing, and they bring on substitutes which end up with Bruno Fernandes being further and further away from goal. And that, to me, is just, it's absurd.
3: Yeah.
4: You know, you've got to, really, whatever your team is, at whatever level, you've got to make it work around your best player. And we all know who Portugal's best player is right now, and it's not Cristiano Ronaldo.
3: So, Jorge Jesus is taking over, hugely experienced, takes no messing whatsoever. This is going to be fun.
4: It is going to be, it should be fun. I mean, what I particularly liked at the press conference is they had, you know, when they, now they get these XXXL shirts with like your contract expiry date on the back. They put on the back of the shirt where the name is, "We came to win," and it says 26 to 30. So like Klopp, we know he's in for the long haul, for the 2030 World Cup as well, which of course Portugal will be co-hosting, and hopefully Cristiano Ronaldo won't be in the starting lineup by then, although you can never rule it out.
3: I would not put it past him.
4: Yeah, and I think that's the other thing that obviously has made a lot of people's ears perk up. The fact that Jorge Jesus did not rule out Cristiano Ronaldo staying on and basically said he can pick his own exit date. On the other hand, we could say that he sort of pushed Neymar off and out of the Saudi Pro League, basically, when he realised he physically wasn't up to it.
3: With a pretty big shove as well. He didn't mess about, did he, with that?
4: Yeah, totally. So it'll be interesting to see how he does that. Now, as well, when we talk about having time with the players, I think this is a really interesting question when it comes to Jorge Jesus, because he is someone who plays exciting, attacking, enterprising football and has done that in Portugal. He's done it with Benfica. He's done it in Brazil with Flamengo. He's done it in Saudi. Is he able to do that with Portugal with the time he's got with them? Now, what we saw with Roberto Martinez is we often talk about the difference between England in qualifying and final tournaments, or we did until pre-Southgate, I suppose. Whereas I think that's been a huge problem for Portugal under Martinez. It's been easy to look at them in qualifying and thinking, oh, they're completely unloading on it, everyone. You know, this is an attacking team that are really exciting. He's getting all the right bits to click together. And then it comes to the tournament and they look like they've never seen a goal before. You know, really. So I think closing that gap is absolutely integral for Jorge Jesus. But what is clear is because he's an old guy and because he's 71 years old and because he's been out of Portugal for a while now, the football is going to have to be good from the get-go. Because the other thing about him is, and I hate to say this because I always really loved his football and I love watching his teams, some of the views about society that he's started to bring forth over the last couple of years, I could really do without, to be perfectly honest. And people in Portugal, I think, will really kick back against that if there's the slightest reason to.
3: Yeah, he's certainly somebody who's very forthright in his views. And that will cause lots of debate in Portuguese, not just Portuguese football, I would think, beyond that as well, if he carries on with the kind of views that he's been espousing of late. Fascinating to see what happens after the break on Trans Europe Express. We're going to ask what's next for the USA.
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3: You're listening to Trans Europe Express on TalkSport. And we're going to take a look now at the USA's campaign. Of course, they managed to get to the knockout rounds. They beat Bosnia-Herzegovina in their first knockout game, but then were mauled by Belgium 4-1 in the end. Delighted to say that US football expert and longtime friend of the station, Brian Sciarretta, is with us. Brian, great to have you with us.
15: Thank you very much for having me on. I appreciate it.
3: let's start with the campaign as a whole. We'll dig into the detail in a moment. But they got to the last 16. Where was that in terms of your expectations, in terms of overall US media expectations, do you think? About par, or maybe did they do a little better than expected or a little worse?
15: I mean, I think it's, you know, kind of around where they were, where they could have done, but I think everyone wanted to see a little bit more. I mean, they've gone to the round of 16 most World Cups since 1994. So they made, you know, in 30 years, they're still stuck at the same stage from the last time they hosted the tournament. Different tournament. They still wanted to win a knockout round to get here. That's all good. But, you know, in terms of being able now to crack playing against those top 10 teams in the world, they're still a little bit behind. And I think everyone was kind of hoping that they would be, you know, a little further along.
4: How much did the fuss over the Balogun red card and suspension, not suspension, affect the game against Belgium? Because what I found was interesting is from outside the United States or outside US soccer circles, it certainly felt that a lot of neutrals and fans and media from other countries strongly felt that the US were favourites going into that game, Brian. So what do you think it was? Do you think it was the Balogun thing? Do you think it was increased expectation, a combination of those factors?
15: Yeah, it was a combination of factors. I think Belgium, they used the age and their wisdom to their benefit. They were just smarter. They could handle the moment. The U.S. team looked lost in the moment. You have to remember they lost 5-2 against Belgium just a couple months before in the March friendly. So there really was no change. But, you know, if anything about the Balogun story, I think it kind of backfired. I think it probably gave Belgium a...
3: You know, just lost Brian there for a moment. I think it's interesting, Andy, isn't it? Because we're going to talk a little bit more about the Balogun situation when we look in depth at what's happened with FIFA in this tournament and what their credibility is like at the moment. But what I think is a shame is that we ended up talking about that situation rather than the positivity of the US charge, because that's what it had been up until that point, that Mauricio Pochettino had been able to get the best out of this group of players. They played his football with and without the ball in terms of activity, in terms of real passion.
4: Yeah.
3: And that was the big question mark coming into it, wasn't it? Could he get this group of players that had a bit of reputation for not really being able to give of their best? And he'd been able to actually get them dancing to his tune.
4: And it felt to me, Kev, like Mauricio Pochettino really needed this tournament, and he really needed the US to be good at this tournament, because whether he continues or not, if we're looking about his future job prospects, you know, it's gone a bit sideways for him in recent years. I think his career has not turned out how a lot of people would have expected it to turn out since he left Tottenham, and certainly since he was in his pomp at Tottenham. Really, the past 6 or 7 years have been like quite challenging ones in many ways for Pochettino. So to see him have such a positive effect, I felt that group stage, he thought, actually, he's maybe parlaying himself back into the frame for other big jobs coming down the line, which is obviously important for him. You know, whether he stays or not now, I don't think he's going to be in charge of the US forever. And I don't think that's probably not a desire on either side. But you're right that the feeling around them coming out of those group games was just excellent. And we have to say as well, Kev, Balogun has been a huge, huge part of that. I mean, bearing in mind that at the start of the tournament, my big concern over the US was really with Christian Pulisic not really fit, not really functioning, not having scored a club goal since December 28th. And he really needed that goal in the friendly the week and a half before. How are they going to be able to do something? And Balogun was like, okay, hold my beer. Now, obviously, he was the inverse of that. He was in really great form for Monaco in the back half of last season, which has transformed his reputation, which has transformed his prospects on the transfer market, because obviously Monaco have been looking to sell him for a while now. They need to bring in some money this summer, and he's one of the main ones they want to put on the market. So I think to have a situation where if look, this is from the outside, and Brian might feel completely differently about this, but I think in terms of how you feel about the US now, rather than going into the tournament, it feels like a lot of good came out of it. And the fact that they don't have to lean on Pulisic to make things happen and someone else can be the guy for them feels pretty good, I would have thought.
3: Yeah, I think there's definitely positives. I think the Pulisic thing's really unfortunate because we know through the second half of his season with Milan, yes, he was in poor form, but he had a lot of injury problems. Max Allegri had gone into full murderball mode in the final weeks of the season as he tried to rescue the campaign, and they went from title contenders to falling out of the Champions League race entirely. So I think it was harsh. I don't think he did himself any favours resting from the Gold Cup. I think that went down like a lead balloon with a lot of former players, yes, and with a lot of USA fans. But he did get a lot of stick for that. I guess the big question, Andy, really, for me, there's always this talk whenever USA are in a World Cup, and whether they do well or whether they don't, there's always this talk about, well, it's a minority sport in the sense that we've got the NBA, another NBA reference, we've got NFL, we've got ice hockey, we've got, you know, the big hitter sports, we've got baseball. The argument among some is always, well, if all our best athletes played football, we'd win the World Cup within 8 to 12 years. No, you wouldn't. You wouldn't. That's not how it works. It's not all about speed or strength or whatever. This is about technique and culture. That gap, to me, feels like it's still massive between them and the real big hitters like a Spain or a France or an Argentina.
4: Yeah, look, I want to like keep a bit of distance between myself and describing US soccer's problems or disadvantages, because honestly, I don't know enough about it. But from the outside, I think what is clear from the discussions that have happened in the light of their exit, clearly there's an issue in terms of public funding, in terms of like people having to pay to play, which obviously excludes a lot of the athletic population.
3: It's a huge problem.
4: I mean, that is an insurmountable problem, really, isn't it? And I think the other thing is, like, I love US sports, as you know. Absolutely love US sports. But it is a closed culture to a certain degree. And, you know, there is a sense that we've got everything we need sports-wise here. But what do you need most, really, in this modern world of football/soccer to succeed? You need to be able to be globally facing. And that is something really that I think has really helped. I think it's really helped. We talked about England and Germany and how they've changed the way they produce players. That's by being more international. That's by being more open, really, from the countries that have basically been self-sufficient football-wise for the vast majority of their history. But by the way, I do have to tell you, when we're talking about resistance to other cultures, I was with the TalkSport crew in Houston, and we went to see the Houston Astros, and there was this amazing bit. Like, the USA had won earlier that day, and there was this group of lads who were at the back of one of the stands, and they were celebrating the USA victory, presumably after a few refreshments, by removing their shirts and like swinging them around their head, going USA, USA, and the stewards moved in. What Stuart Pearce did, and tried to encourage us to. There was a rather less take up amongst the production team, it has to be said. And I think Stuart obviously drew the line at the USA chance. But it was quite interesting because the stewards moved in to say, "Well, I'm not sure you should be doing this at baseball." Like supporting soccer.
3: Certainly not.
4: And obviously, the stewards marching in to try and stop these people made more other people join them. So really, you had like 200 people, 300 people in the end, like swinging their shirts around their head, going, USA, USA. It's good. It's
3: always the way. Plenty still to come on Trans Europe Express.
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4: Thanks, Kev. Good evening. We understand the decision to suspend a ban for Flo Balogun was taken solely by the chairman of FIFA's disciplinary committee, Mohamed Al-Kamali. Usually precedent-setting cases have a three-person panel. FIFA claimed the decision was made independently but have faced backlash after TalkSport exclusively revealed Donald Trump had got involved. Meanwhile, the World Cup could be even bigger by 2030. Gianni Infantino says a 64-team competition would help increase the quality of the global game. TalkSport's Alan Pardew says, like it or not, Infantino will get what he wants.
25: I don't think it should be enlarged. I liked it nice and tight, where the top nations deserve to go through. But in the third-place qualification made the first-round games much more competitive. So that worked. To increase it again, he'll do it. I mean, this guy is running the rule over the football at the moment. He's the main man.
4: England face Argentina in the semis on Wednesday. Much focus on Messi's first ever appearance against the Three Lions. The TalkSport international football expert Kevin Hatchard says their match winner against Switzerland last night, Julian Alvarez, must not be neglected.
26: He's capable of these incredible moments, Julian Alvarez. It's why Barcelona want to bring him in. It's why they're trying to put together a big amount of money to get him. And it's why Atletico Madrid are determined not to let him go.
4: And Jannik Sinner has become just the 10th player to retain the Wimbledon men's singles title in the Open era. The first few sets were tight with both players trading tie breaks before Sinner took control late in the third set. Zverev is speaking afterwards on Centre Court.
27: Well, first of all, Jannik, I don't really like you anymore, to be fair. Congratulations to Jannik. He showed once again why he's the best player in the world.
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4: A major incident's been declared by emergency services dealing with a large wildfire in North Wales, and 125 firefighters have responded to a major blaze involving a house and a railway embankment in Walthamstow, northeast London.
13: TalkSport weather, brought to you by Enterprise Rent-A-Car. Whatever it is, we're here for it.
4: A fine evening with some late sunshine for many. Patchy low cloud will form in eastern and central areas, but it remains clear further west, where it will be another warm night.
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0: You're listening to Danny Kelly's Trans Europe Express with Kevin Hatchard and Andy Brassel. Halfway through a humongous four-hour show. We've got half an hour of Tim Vickery goodness coming up. Our favourite South American football expert will be joining us for the next couple of sections. We're also going to look later in the hour at whether FIFA's credibility has taken a big hit during this World Cup, and who should Premier League teams be looking at after this World Cup? Who could they bring in ahead of next season? It's all coming up on Trans Europe Express. So it's time for one of my favourite bits of the show, when we get the wisdom of our South American football expert, Tim Vickery. Tim, wonderful to be joined by you. It's been an extraordinary World Cup, and you've been a very busy man.
1: Yeah, I certainly have. Yeah, and I want to test something on the pair of you. It's a kind of generational test. Obviously, everyone, you know, the focus is all on this huge game on Wednesday. But if I tell you that the first semi-final on Tuesday is the Flashing Blade Derby, does that make any sense to you?
0: Flashing, Zorro is the Flashing Blade, is he not?
1: No.
0: I failed the test.
1: You're just too damn young. That's the problem with you folks.
0: Alas.
1: It was big for my generation. It was like 60s, early 70s, something like that. Might have been BBC. It was like a kind of half hour thing that they bought in. It was a French production. And it had a fabulous theme music. It's Right to Fight for All You Want, for All That You Believe. It's great. And it featured the 17th century or 18th century war between France and Spain. So it is the Flashing Blade Derby. But I'm very, very sad that no one of a reasonable age seems to understand what I'm saying when I go on about it.
0: We've let you down anyway? There. We've really let you down, I feel.
1: You have, yeah. You can see that a whole month of this is taking a toll mentally. But onwards and sideways.
0: Tim, it's been wonderful watching and listening to you throughout the tournament, and a lot of the focus has been on Brazil. We are going to talk about Argentina later, of course, ahead of that semi-final against England, but we spoke a lot in the build-up to the tournament about Brazil, about Ancelotti, about Neymar, and in the end, I'm guessing the reaction in Brazil to their premature exit really has been, you know, pretty negative, I would have thought.
1: Oh God, it's a huge, I mean, to go out to a side without any real World Cup tradition like Norway, not even reaching the quarterfinals, it's an unmitigated disaster. And the country is tearing itself apart at the moment on the issue of Neymar. And we talked about this so much. And I had thought that Ancelotti was doing a masterclass here. I really had. Because I could, when he called him up, you could, the vibe that I got from it is, yeah, this is all a circus, but I'm the ringmaster. I can control all of this that's going on. Because the Neymar thing is a sect. It really is. I've watched a lot of him this year, every time, in the hope that there would be something there, something reminding us of the player before the serious knee injury in October of 23. Never saw it. And then when he was called up, and Ancelotti said, well, he's got a little while to improve his physical condition. And then we found out that Santos had hidden this, it seems, that he was injured. And he was going to be spending all of that time just recuperating. And he comes on against Scotland. And he looks like a long-retired player who's kind of waddled on for a charity match. And you're thinking, yeah, that's it. Ancelotti has given them what they want. He's got Neymar inside the tent, you know, so he's not going to be used by the crowd as a stick to beat the team with. But you're not going to see him again unless it's a game that Brazil are winning easily, or it's the Hail Mary last 10 minutes because he can take a good corner, you know, a good set piece. But to bring him on halfway through the second half, it just made absolutely no sense, and it destructured the entire side in not a very glamorous way. In a way that where Brazil was saying to Norway, you can have the ball. Brazil had kind of controlled the game. And the clear opportunities had been theirs. There's obviously the penalty with Bruno Guimarães, strange choice to take the penalty. And then there's the one-on-one with Endrick and the keeper, where Endrick puts it wide. Either of those go in, and it's a different game. And from the moment that Neymar comes on, Neymar can only play centrally. Ancelotti's very clear about this because he can't come back. The wide men have to come back. So Neymar comes on centrally. Vinny and Endrick have to move wider, away from the goal, where you don't want them. You lose the press from the front. You lose the marking down the Brazil right, the Norwegian left, because you've taken Hayan off. And at last, Norway are able to get the ball in quality to Haaland. And Haaland doesn't need very much to do to take the game away from Brazil. But it all comes down to an absolutely disastrous substitution. You know, I never thought that, and loads and loads of ex-players here have been part of this Neymar sect. Never thought that Ancelotti would be. I'm still trying to work out what on earth was going on in his head, because that one substitution destructured his side and presented the game on a plate to Norway. So the whole country is tearing itself a little bit apart on the Neymar issue. There are some saying, well, the problem was that he should have started. You know, who on earth? I demand the names and addresses of these people. And then our old friend, Andy B, Jorge Jesus, who's just been named the coach of Portugal, in his opening press conference, he has really put the nail in the coffin of this debate. Because remember, Jorge Jesus was Neymar's coach in Saudi Arabia.
0: Yes.
1: And they could only register 15 foreign, only 15 foreign players for the Saudi league. And he wouldn't register Neymar. Wouldn't register him. That's why Neymar came back to Santos, because Jorge Jesus was saying, look, you're not fit enough. So Jorge Jesus there, he's being asked the question about Cristiano Ronaldo and putting the individual ahead of the team and so on. And he's able to point to his own career. And he says, using one Portuguese word and one English, he said, you know, he's coached two of the big three of recent years. He's never coached Messi. He's coached Cristiano. And he's coached Neymar, and he had the stones to go up to Neymar and say, "Tu finish." Tu finish has now entered the football lexicon of Brazil. And it's difficult to see where this debate going. And there are even some people saying, please, Neymar, please, please try and save us again in 2030. Oh, you know, the flight from logic here is absolutely extraordinary. But it's not really Neymar's fault. It's Ancelotti's fault for putting him on when the game was in the balance. And I will never understand.
2: In a World Cup that has been based so much around the cult of personality, for better or worse. It was interesting because we touched on this earlier, and elsewhere in that press conference, in that introductory press conference, Jorge Jesus pretty much made it clear that I'm not going to force Cristiano Ronaldo out of the team. It's up to him to decide his exit plan. You know, he's one of the greatest, etc. Do you think that there could be a short-term job swap where Jorge Jesus comes back to Brazil to get rid of Neymar definitively from the national team, and Ancelotti goes and does the same for Ronaldo?
1: Well, it's a conspiracy theory, but there may well be something in it. And he would have been, Jorge Jesus would have been a more popular choice than Ancelotti to take charge of Brazil, because of the just magical 2019 that he had with Flamengo. And there are whispers, loud whispers, shouting whispers, if such a thing can exist, that the whole thing, the Jorge Jesus project, was blocked by Neymar's dad.
0: Wow.
1: On exactly those lines.
0: So he's managed to do even more damage without even playing there. He's causing damage in all kinds of ways. With Ancelotti, the plan is for him to stay, right, and build towards the next World Cup. I saw Romario, you know, tearing him to pieces in an article, and was clearly furious. You mentioned right at the start of this, when Ancelotti first got the job, that there was this huge debate about, we don't need a foreign coach, and others saying, well, we can be more progressive, and Ancelotti's a great coach, and he's won this, and he's won that, and we should go down that route. Presumably, that debate has become even more polarised now, hasn't it?
1: Yeah, not least because of the characteristics of Ancelotti, who is kind of a coach who arrives with a band-aid, doesn't he? And you would have thought what they probably need now is a surgeon.
0: Yeah.
1: You know, someone to do a comprehensive rebuilding job. And that would be a man with an idea. And Ancelotti's idea is not to have an idea. So you do wonder if he is the right man for the task ahead. It's a very strange 4 years that Brazil have now, with Argentina, Uruguay, and Paraguay qualifying automatically for 2030. South America's World Cup qualification campaign is really, really hollowed out. There's a Copa America in the meantime. It's become a kind of second string competition a little bit in Brazil, but it's all they've got. Because with a Nations League and so on, it's so difficult to have matches against European opposition. So
2: Is it too expensive to fire him, Tim?
1: well, he's got himself on a fat long-term contract. So that would be an issue. But he's going to come under pressure now, the likes of which he's never faced ever. He has disappointed a nation of 220 million, and so. I honestly don't know. That's the fascinating thing about it. I've no idea what happens now. It seems that he wants to stay, but there may be a part of him that just will take the temperature of the streets and think, well, you know what, I can do without it.
0: Yeah.
1: We await. We await. But as
0: When
1: I
0: you
1: say,
0: say
1: they
0: it
1: don't
0: needs
1: really
0: a
1: have competitive
0: surgeon,
1: tests.
0: Tim, what does it
1: Yeah.
0: need? Is the raw material not there? Are they not produ- Because when we talked about Germany earlier in the show, they're not producing
1: Yeah.
0: certain types of players. They're not producing the centre forwards. They're not producing the right backs. There's certain players they're not creating. Is that the case with Brazil then for you?
1: Oh, very, very, very much. I mean, the production of players is wholly in the hands of the clubs, who and they've seen the kind of player they can make most money off, which is the striker and the wide striker in wide spaces. Brazil have got more than them than they know what to do with, and so many of the countries are doing well now. They have an FA project. Now, an FA project in Brazil is tough because it's a huge, huge country. It's far tougher to do that kind of project in Brazil than, say, in Belgium. But, just to go back to 2018, which is 8 years ago now, you look at a team from Belgium and they've got De Bruyne and Brazil don't have an equivalent. They've got Lukaku and Brazil don't have an equivalent. And they've got Hazard, just to rub salt into the wound, who's the most stereotypically South American player on the field. So Belgium is producing these kind of players and Brazil isn't. The way that they've used their, because everything here is about the coach trying to protect his job in a situation of a very, very, very low job security. So the youth ranks are usually used by the coach just to try and win in the short term so he can protect his own job. So some of the football they've been playing, for example, under 20 level, under 20 has become a very important conveyor belt to the senior ranks. Some of the football they've been playing at under 20 level, even when they've been winning, has been just been absolutely deplorable. Didn't get you anywhere. It serves for absolutely nothing. So a complete rethink, I think, would be advisable. Brazil isn't really a place for collective projects. It's a place for individual projects of coaches trying to make a name for themselves. Well, they've had wake up calls before and not and continued fast asleep. So I have absolutely no guarantees of what's going to happen now. Not least because they can always produce enough players to be competitive, and they could easily have beaten Norway. Could easily have beaten Norway. The penalty goes in, the Endrick chance goes in, and it's a different game. It could be that. The next triumph will persuade them that they don't need anything, but I rather think they do, because they are becoming not even a first top shelf football nation
0: Yeah.
1: anymore, which is extraordinary for a country with the history and the football culture and the size of Brazil.
0: Amazing to think that Brazil, with all of those links to the World Cup, are out and are in decline by the sound of it. Argentina, though, the world champions, are still in it. And after the break, we'll get Tim's thoughts on their semi-final that's coming up live on TalkSport against England.
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0: You're listening to Trans Europe Express. Delighted to say we've still got South American football expert Tim Vickery with us. Tim, of course, there's so much intrigue and fascination about this game on Wednesday between Argentina and England. That's going to be live on TalkSport. Argentina, we were saying earlier, I must admit, after the group stage and those nine changes they made against Jordan, still look really slick, still look really good. Thought after the group stage, they look really good, you know, really smooth. And then it's all rather been less smooth since the knockout phase began, hasn't it? They've not looked very consistent. They've looked as though you can get through them. Messi has obviously worked his magic on several occasions and they found those individual moments of quality. Are we yet to see a truly complete performance from Argentina in the knockouts?
1: Well, I think the group was very, very forgiving and they were never really under pressure. And it was a continuation of what the thing really has been for 3.5 years, which was an extended lap of honour. There's been an air of like exhibition game about Argentina for a fair while now, not just celebrating being world champions, but a kind of celebration of the end of Lionel Messi and so on. And they were in that mode in the game against Cape Verde. And then suddenly they found themselves in problems. And I think it's done them the power of good. Because the team, remember what they had to do in Qatar after losing the opening game against Saudi Arabia. They really, every game after that was a final. And in that Cape Verde game, at least they rediscovered their competitive instincts, their fighting spirit. And that has hauled them through. That defense has always been suspect. Always. I actually think probably the best that they played was against Egypt, even when they were 2-0 down. They were fluent. They were starting to get Julian Alvarez back.
0: Yeah.
1: When he started that game. I was just hearing to some journo talk about how, you know, the major threat to England could even be Julian Alvarez. I think his name was Hatch.
0: Oh, not him again. He's on everything.
1: Yeah.
0: Not him.
1: And whoever he is, I agree with him. For anyone who's watched this team over the cycle since Qatar, Alvarez has often been even more important than Messi, and Alvarez, the presence of Alvarez, has often got the best out of Messi. So the worrying thing for England is Alvarez has now come into the tournament. It was a fabulous goal that got him out of jail against Switzerland, and then just like he does for the winning goal against Egypt, he's way back in his own half, winning the ball and setting the counter in motion. He's such a complete player. And if it is, I don't think it's going to be, but if it is Spain-Argentina in the final, did you see that Luis de la Fuente, the Spanish coach, was saying he really wants Alvarez? I wonder what Oyarzabal is thinking about this. You know, he rates their centre forward more than he rates more than he rates me. But the Switzerland game was fascinating because it's the first half-decent European side they've come up against since France in the final. The only European opposition was Iceland in a warm-up game and Austria in the second group game. And you saw against Switzerland, they didn't fancy themselves to pass through Switzerland. So the game plan was just go long for Alvarez and then fight for the second ball. And it was only after the sending off of Embolo that with 10 against 11, they started finding their passing rhythm. So how they're going to approach the England game, I really don't know. How much gas they've all got left in the tank? Because it was a squad that came into this carrying lots of little knocks and lots of little injuries, and Alvarez among them. So I'm fascinated to see how they approach the England game, because certainly on the basis of what we've seen recently, for all the virtues of what has been a truly great Argentina side, and remember, either side of a World Cup, it's won two versions of the Copa America. For all of all of its great virtues, I would have thought England are narrow favourites for this one.
2: Yeah, I would agree with that, Tim. And I think the Alvarez thing is really key. I agree with you, because it was interesting when De La Fuente said that quote. He was asked, like, what one player would he like from another country? Before the questioner even got to the end of the sentence, he said Julian Alvarez. He just butted straight in there. Yeah. But I just wonder, when you're talking about how influential he is deeper into the tournament, and of course the fact that most players are managing knocks and what have you at this point, has that been the strategy, do you think, to keep him back for the back end of the tournament? The fact that they lean quite heavily on Lautaro at the beginning of the tournament, and we know Lautaro, again, someone who has to manage tiredness because he plays so much football. And the fact that we know Julian Alvarez actually can't get through a season consistently either. They're quite comparable, I suppose, in that sense, and in terms of the amount of minutes they have on the clock, that you use the athleticism of Lautaro to get you into the tournament, and then Julian Alvarez is like your finisher for the big games.
1: I think more than strategy, it was necessity. They managed to get pretty much everyone in action in the two warm-up games they played, but not Alvarez. So I just think he just wasn't fit enough at the start. Some of his opening appearances off the bench, hasn't looked anything like. And I still don't think he's quite there yet, but he's getting there. And that I think, is a worrying sign for the England defence.
13: Tim, I just wanted to ask you about Colombia, actually, because I thought they looked really strong for quite a long time in this tournament, and then obviously fell short against Switzerland. And I must admit, I know Switzerland are a really hardy bunch. We've praised them on the show already tonight. But I was surprised that Colombia fell flat, because to me, they looked a really nicely balanced team. They had threats from different areas of the pitch. Luis Diaz was sparkling. It was all going well. Has that caused a stir in Colombia? Has that been seen as a real setback?
1: Yeah, but remember, And I think the game that conditioned their campaign was a friendly against France at the end of March, when France put out the reserves and France massacred them, absolutely massacred them. And it's forced something of a rethink. Colombia had to make sure they got themselves better balanced. Possibly they went too far the other way. What did this mean? There was one change of personnel with Puerta coming in for Rios, but it meant that they couldn't get caught anymore with three ahead of the line of the ball. You know, they've got Luis Diaz, they got the striker who was ended up being Luis Suarez, and they've got James Rodriguez. So James had to get back behind the line of ball and put a shift in. That was absolutely vital. And that means he's only going to last an hour. And then they've got Quintero to come on and do a similar thing. But they were obsessed, I think, with the need

0: to defeat that massacre at the hands of France. And so they wanted to make sure they didn't front load the side and have too many players in front of the line of the ball. And in the end, I think they'll probably look at that Switzerland game and think, we could have been bolder. We could have done more.
1: Yeah, and just to ask you, Tim, about Uruguay as well, because we do love a big blow-up, don't we, in the World Cup? And that was definitely the case with Uruguay, because Marcelo Bielsa, you know, he doesn't do half measures, does he? And the campaign completely fell apart. Lots of acrimony. Canobbio losing his head entirely. It was just a mess, wasn't it?
0: Well, they're actually better in this tournament than they've been for most of the last 2 years, which shows you how bad things have got. There's one thing you can't blame Bielsa for. Almost all of that generation have gone off the rails together. So many players there haven't made the progress that would have been expected of them. You know, names like Ugarte, Bentancur, especially Darwin Nunez. So many of these players. So the raw material wasn't quite as good as it looked as if it could have been. But also, it's absolutely clear that, and the whole problem started when they spent a month with Bielsa in the Copa America in the States 2 years ago. And the players really, really couldn't get on with him at all. And Bielsa, to his credit, he went into detail about this after the whole thing. And I think a coach has this obligation to explain to the public where it goes wrong. And he's saying that they kept on asking him to give them less information. You know, instead of his half-hour tactical chats, they wanted 10 minutes and then they wanted 5 and so on. So there was a generational divide there. I think really probably one of Bielsa's problem is that he's coaching a bunch of players who've never heard of the flashing blade and it was never going to work.
1: And they're the worst people, aren't they? The people who haven't heard of the flashing blade. Quite absolutely, right, yeah. They're the worst people. Tim, always a joy, always an education. Thanks so much. We've got half an hour of Tim Vickery goodness. Always great. Plenty to come on Trans Europe Express, including after the break. Have FIFA shredded the last vestiges of their credibility?
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0: 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Next up, England have a semi.
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5: Listening to Trans Europe Express with Kevin Hatchard and Andy Brassel on Talk Sport. We're ploughing through a 4-hour spectacular. It's been great fun so far. We're going to take a look at FIFA and their credibility on the world stage, really, as football's global governing body. Because, Andy, I think we need to look at this Folarin Balogun incident. And now, for people who don't know, aren't aware of what happened, the US striker was sent off in the round of 32 match against Bosnia-Herzegovina. And then the decision was taken not to wipe away his red card, but actually to suspend the suspension. Now, there was precedent for this from FIFA because Cristiano Ronaldo had been sent off for violent conduct before the World Cup, and it should have been a 3-match ban, but he had the final two games of that sanction suspended for the World Cup. So there was an element here where FIFA had some latitude and could make these decisions. But just a bit of extra detail here from Talk Sports reporter Ben Jacobs, who's been doing some super work during the tournament. He's revealed that the decision to suspend the ban for Folarin Balogun was taken solely by the chairman of FIFA's disciplinary committee, Mohamed Al-Kamali, which is unusual, says Ben. Although FIFA do sometimes hear cases with a sole arbiter, it is traditionally one of the other 17 members. Precedent-setting cases usually have a 3-person panel. Now, of course, it was Ben who and TalkSport who revealed that Donald Trump had asked Gianni Infantino, the FIFA president, to review Balogun's original sending off against Bosnia, and then he was then allowed to play against Belgium. So, look, lots of detail there, Andy. But I guess the truth is here, we still haven't had detailed reasoning of why FIFA decided to suspend the suspension. And therefore, that has led to a lot of understandable questions about the credibility of that decision.
6: Yeah, that's right. Martin Ziegler put this out in the Times as well, and it's just a further layer, really, adding to the pressure that FIFA are under. And obviously, the way that Donald Trump sort of confirmed that he'd been directly in touch with Gianni Infantino, and obviously we have to take certain US government representations to the media with a pinch of salt, but that it was flipped by Marco Rubio to him, and Trump confirmed it on the spot is just not a great look for FIFA, even in the context of recent cuddling up to controversial authority figures of FIFA in the 2018 World Cup and the 2022 World Cup. And, you know, that is something that has really demonstrably changed about FIFA since Gianni Infantino's been in charge. Not just the fact that FIFA continues to suggest or to emphatically state that football and politics are separate, and then the president gets in up close and personal with major political figures of the world. You know, the contradiction of that cannot escape anyone. And of course, I guess from an England perspective, the fact that the very same reasons that the English FA used to try and get Gerald Quansah let off prospective suspension for that red card against Mexico, which I think they're absolutely right to do, particularly in the context. And they were just told, yeah, there's no latitude to do this. It just beggars belief, really. Now, look, I think we all came into the tournament with concerns about FIFA's ability to run it equitably and fairly. And I think there are still concerns in terms of the admission of various officials. And, you know, that was the case with a certain match official. That was the case with the modified plan of Iran's national team, which we touched on earlier with John Durden. I think it's still a case with the ticket prices, which have obviously been unbelievably expensive. But I think when we get onto this as well, this is something that's, you know, incontrovertibly changing the game. There's no doubt about that. I mean, funnily enough, I would also agree that what's happened with ticket prices and what's happened with selection of hosts over the last couple of tournaments has changed this. As someone who's covered a lot of World Cups and European Championships in the flesh, when we think about the pinnacle of world football, I think there's we think that because of money, that the Champions League has overtaken the World Cup. Now, it doesn't feel to me so much like we normally feel like that all the time at this moment, because this has been a very good World Cup on the pitch. But I would say that watching it on television and being in the stadium, obviously there are two separate things. Obviously, not everyone is lucky enough to get that experience. But I would say as well that the atmosphere in recent World Cups has diminished the spectacle because of where it's been played, because of the fact that it's been too expensive for fans from a lot of countries to go. And obviously that's been amplified and then some in this World Cup. That has a negative effect on the prestige of the tournament, on the ability of the World Cup and for football generally to be for everybody. And look, basically, I think the World Cup has been devalued in so many different ways, not just in this World Cup, but in other World Cups, because of overtly political decisions that FIFA has made.
5: I think as well, it was an even worse look for FIFA when Andrew Giuliani, who is a big part of the FIFA task, the US task force kind of dedicated to hosting this tournament, came out and said, well, when you've spent as many federal dollars as we have, we felt we had the ability to lobby FIFA and to speak to FIFA about the decision to, you know, whether to have Balogun's red card suspended or reversed or whatever it happened to be. In the end, the sanction stayed, but was just kicked down the road. And what it does, I think, Andy, is it just adds to this feeling that, can you really trust what you're seeing? Now, that might be unfair, but what FIFA haven't been able to do is dampen down speculation. Now,
6: it's not unfair. You know, not only does football have to be clean, it has to look clean.
5: Yes.
6: It has to look credible. It has to look believable. It's just like when you're doing your driving test, it's not enough to look in the mirror. You need the instructor to see you're looking at the mirror.
5: Yes.
6: Public confidence in every walk of life, be it football, be it the financial markets, is absolutely integral to its survival and its credibility. And I don't think it's too dramatic to say that. So I totally agree with you.
5: Because it feels really shaky, because let's, you know, Argentina, Egypt, the truth of it is when you look at it with a clear eye, you can see that Egypt collapsed late on.
6: Yeah.
5: They were 2-0 up. You know, yes, their second goal, what they felt was their second goal, was chalked off and they felt that was hugely unfair. You could debate that, that's fine.
6: Yeah. But
5: they were 2-0 up and they collapsed. You could look at that. However, you have their coach coming out and saying, this is rigged. You have one of their players coming out and saying, this is rigged. Now, you look at it objectively and say, okay, that's, you know, hyperbole. They've come out and they're emotional and whatever. But that kind of vibe exactly ties into what you're saying. The fact that those accusations are being thrown around by people who are involved, there's always going to be that kind of overreaction to going out of a World Cup. Of course there is. But we're hearing it louder and louder and louder from more and more people around the world, whether it's fans, whether it's players, whether it's coaches, whatever. So that then ties into the final point of this section, I think, Andy, which is Gianni Infantino in danger of actually losing his position as the FIFA president? Is this making him more vulnerable to a challenge at some stage, do you think?
6: I think we have to be open to and understanding where the whole world of football is at when it comes to FIFA and when it comes to Gianni Infantino. And before the World Cup, I said quite clearly, you know, he shouldn't be the president of FIFA anymore. I don't think if he does have the good of football at heart, he's not capable of executing that. And I think that was clear before the tournament and is clear now. But what I think we have to bear in mind is when we go back to, I think it's the same with previous UEFA presidents. I think, you know, you can look at Michel Platini, for example. Yeah. All this talk of the football family. What does the football family mean? Well, actually, inclusion is a great Trojan horse for saying, I need to keep everyone on side because everyone's got a vote. You know, whether it's the English FA or whether it's the Tanzanian FA. And I think that's very important. It's very important to acknowledge that by expanding the World Cup, whether that's a good thing for the spectacle or not, or A, it's a license for FIFA to print money, and they have printed money like never before in this tournament. Product is more important than quality, than what we're getting for it, really, because someone will always pay for it. That is the feeling, and that is the feeling in all football, I think, at the moment, which really concerns me and which is a real problem for football going forward. But as well, the more people are included, the more people are voting for you. So look, I think Gianni Infantino should be removed and could be removed if there was enough pressure. And I believe that there will be pressure after this tournament, particularly with the way it's being run. I think once the tournament started, football sells itself. It doesn't need any involvement from FIFA. And if they were smart, they would just step off and let football do its thing. Because you know what? Once a tournament starts, all the other inconveniences, whether it be stadium construction, whether it be legacy, whether it be even human rights, a lot of people forget about it once the football has actually started. FIFA and Gianni Infantino have missed a trick, actually, by keeping this stuff in the public eye. And if there's ever a moment where there's going to be a revolution against him and a revolution against FIFA, this is going to be it. And when the cards are so heavily stacked in his favour at the start of this tournament with the expanded format, that's an extraordinary thing to say, really.
5: Could it be one of the great own goals? We will see in the fullness of time. Andy, thanks for that. Coming up after the break on Trans Europe Express, we're going to talk transfers.
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5: You're listening to Trans Europe Express with Kevin Hatchard and Andy Brassel. We're going to finish the third hour of the show by looking at transfers and just a few players that might have caught Premier League eyes during this World Cup. Actually, what we're going to start with, Andy, I think, just a reminder to people, there has been, potentially breaking news being widely reported now that Johan Manzambi, who looked as though he was going to go from Freiburg to Newcastle, looks as though he's going to join Aston Villa instead. He is one of the breakout stars, I think, of this World Cup. He's a guy that carries the ball incredibly well in midfield for Freiburg. He's only 20. He was the most fouled player in the Bundesliga. And what that tells you is that, A, this is a guy who's brave on the ball. B, doesn't mind a bit of contact. But also, people find it incredibly difficult to stop him. If Villa do pull this off and it looks as though that's the way it's heading, this is a real coup for them. And of course, they faced him in that Europa League final against Freiburg.
6: Yeah, and you know, he was one of the few bright spots on the pitch for Freiburg in that Europa League final that I was at. And I thought one of the most noticeable things about him, actually, I don't know if this was on the television coverage because we were quite near the front behind the benches, but the thing that really struck me is at the end when Villa was celebrating, like the Freiburg players looked disappointed, of course, because they just lost the final. But there was a sense of, oh, we did great to get here and we enjoyed the occasion. And funnily enough, you had Yuri Tielemans, who might end up playing with him, as it looks like, go across to Manzambi to sort of say to him, oh, chin up, you played really well. And Manzambi just like brushed his hand off his shoulder as if to say he was the one Freiburg player who thought, actually, I don't feel fine about losing this. You know, you can see that in him, that he sees himself going to that next level and going beyond, actually. So to see him move into the Premier League is no surprise for me. And, you know, it's exactly the sort of player that a Premier League team wants, a player that we know can produce now, but really is about the deep potential he has, and the fact that he's at that age as well where you can tell that he's really on the path to being absolutely world class. And Premier League teams, as we've said so many times on here before, Kev, would far rather pay top dollar for that than look how difficult it was to get the Victor Gyökeres signing over the line.
5: Yeah,
6: because in a way Arsenal were kind of bidding against themselves a little bit in the back end of that. You know, United were there, but Gyökeres knew he was never really going there. So I think to sell a player who's 26, 27, who's more proven, is much more difficult than selling a Manzambi these days. It's a real shame for Newcastle that they've lost out on this, or seemingly lost out on this. But it does strike me as, even if there's doubt whether Villa could really afford this, certainly at the start of the negotiations, it's a player that Villa really need for me, even without the Amadou Onana injury, because they're very different sort of players. It felt to me as if Villa were lacking a player outside Morgan Rodgers who can really unlock the door. And obviously, Rodgers is a little bit more direct as well. They're quite different players themselves, aren't they?
5: Yeah, I mean, I'm really excited about what Manzambi can do in the Premier League. I think he's a fantastic talent. He's really blossomed in a good Freiburg team. He's been very well coached by Julian Schuster, but I think he's got a lot more to give, and I think we're going to see that in the next few years. Talking midfielders, Ayew Buadi has been a name on a lot of people's lips during this World Cup. For him to play as well as he's played as a teenager for Morocco has been really quite something to behold. The way he played against Brazil, I don't think I'll ever forget it. It's one of my favourite World Cup performances because it was like he turned up for a kickabout with his mates and he was coming up against Casemiro and guys like that. He was playing against Brazil in World Cup and it was not quite pipe and slippers, but he was so comfortable bringing the ball out from deep midfield positions. He wanted the ball, wanted to take it, give it, get involved. You're talking about a guy that was 18.
6: Yeah, but this was him from the beginning. You know, we go back just under 2 years on his 17th birthday, day after his 17th birthday, played against Real Madrid in the Champions League, was hurried into starting because they had a ton of injuries, and Lille won 1-0, and he bossed the game, really. And to have a teenager boss a game like that against top-level opposition, it reminded me of Eduardo Camavinga.
5: Yes.
6: When at 16, he played and owned the midfield when Rennes beat PSG. Now, obviously, against Real Madrid in a Champions League game is an even slightly higher version of that, I think we can say. But Biali's composure has always been it, really. You add that to his athleticism. I think it shows like what a good player he can be. And, you know, we're talking about those players who are in that sweet spot of being able to produce now, but also having quite a high ceiling to reach as well. I did feel that this tournament as well, the guy next to him, Neil Elanui, really didn't receive enough credit because
5: yes,
6: Buadi was taking all the light. Elanui was brilliant, really, in the second half of last season for Roma once he got to the pitch of Serie A. He's been a good player for a really long time. Another one who's French-born, French brought up, of course, his dad was a pretty famous Moroccan athlete. Back in the day, and he was at many of those games in this summer watching his son, and he's a terrific player. It will be really good to watch in the Champions League for Roma next season. But one that I've been pleased to see move actually while we're still on Morocco is Marcel Barry, because he is really a catch-all offensive solution in so many ways. We saw a bit of how good he was in this tournament. It will be a big step up from PSV to Bayern. But having gone to PSV versus Bayern on match day 8 and seeing Saibari just, well, pull a rabbit from a hat against Bayern, it's difficult sometimes to see a player play well against the team and then move there. And it's difficult to not think that they've been sitting there on the opposition bench going, "This guy's dynamite. Let's get him so he can't do this against us again."
5: Yeah, but that's a very Bayern thing to do.
6: it was quite an inescapable feeling at the end of it, you know?
5: Yeah. No, I think he's going to do really well in the Bundesliga. I think the transitional nature of the league, I think he's explosive. He wants to run in behind. I think he'll be perfect, I think, for what Bayern want to do in the forthcoming season. And talking of club football, that's what the final hour will be on Trans Europe Express. We're going to see what you might have missed in La Liga, in the Bundesliga, in Serie A, and indeed in Liga. It's all coming up on the final hour of the show.
17: 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You. Yeah, you. Listening to the radio. Up to whatever. We just wanted to let you know there's a lotto draw coming up, and
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5: And now it's time for the news and sport headlines with Charlie Pritchard.
29: Thanks, Kev. Good evening. The controversial decision to waive a ban for Flo Balogun was taken solely by the chair of FIFA's disciplinary committee without any of the other 17 members. Mohamed El-Khamali made the decision on his own despite the significance of the ruling. The verdict went against all previous World Cup disciplinary cases. Meanwhile, Gianni Infantino says he's considering making the World Cup a 64-team tournament by 2030. The FIFA boss says having smaller nations involved helps raise standards globally. Now, Thomas Tuchel called England's performance sloppy in their win against Norway. Bellingham reacted by saying his manager doesn't know what it takes to play in the conditions they faced in Miami last night. TalkSport's Alan Pardew says these arguments are just part of the game.
30: A beef between a player, even a great player, and a manager is not a bad thing. It's not, you know, don't
31: think winners.
30: Yeah, don't think that it all, even when you win, it's all happy. It's not.
29: Elsewhere, world number one Yannick Sinner successfully defended his Wimbledon title after coming from a set down to beat Alexander Zverev. The Italian brought up his 100th Grand Slam match win and his 10th straight victory over Zverev to claim a fifth major trophy. Sinner says Wimbledon is a tournament like no other.
32: There's no better place, honestly, to play tennis. Standing here, you can feel the nerves in the Sunday morning when you wake up. You know that this is, you know, a very, very special day, and you never know how many times you can come back on Sunday. So I never take things for granted.
29: And whether walking away, as the ECB say, or whether sacked, as it appears, Brendan McCullum is no longer England's Test cricket head coach. He says he's gutted after 4 years in charge, although he will stay in charge of the white ball side. There's more at TalkSport.com.
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29: A major incident's been declared by emergency services dealing with a large wildfire in North Wales, and 125 firefighters have responded to a major blaze involving a house and a railway embankment in Walthamstow, northeast London.
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5: Warm welcome to the final hour of Danny Kelly's Trans Europe Express with Kevin Hatchard and Andy Brassel, sending all of our love to Danny as always. While you've been focused on the World Cup, there may have been things you may have missed in La Liga, the Bundesliga, Serie A and Liga. Do not worry, we've got you covered over the next 60 minutes. We'll talk about transfers, we'll talk about managerial appointments as well. It's all coming your way on Trans Europe Express. And Andy, we're going to start with La Liga. And let's start with Barcelona, shall we? Because they've been busy in the transfer market. At this point in the season, we're usually talking about, are they going to be able to register anyone? Have they got any money? But actually, things do seem a little bit more positive on that score. They've jumped through a few hoops. It looks as though they are going to have this one-to-one situation where whatever they make, they're able to spend. That hasn't been the case in recent seasons. They've already signed Anthony Gordon. It looks as though they're bringing Karim Adeyemi through the door from Dortmund as well. We'll get to Adeyemi in a moment. The thing about Gordon I find fascinating compared to Marcus Rashford, which is, you know, who was there last season playing that left wing role. I think it's Gordon's work without the ball they're looking at. I'm convinced of it. I know people will look at it and say, well, you know, you spent a lot of money on Gordon. Is that the right thing to do? I think the offensive part of it is much of a muchness, maybe. I think it's his work without the ball, because if you're going to make this hands-and-flick pressing work, you need guys like Gordon who are super active defensively, whether it's in the press, whether it's in trying to get back and defending one-on-one. He's going to do that for you.
0: I think what's made the decision for Flick, really, is the fact that Rafinha had a load of little injuries, which he's taken with him into the World Cup, which, you know, is something we didn't get to with Tim, but I'm sure had an influence on Brazil, because someone like that, who's one of their best players, as well as a real leader, it can't not make a difference to Brazil. But I think in terms of fitness, they can't have another season with Rafinha like the one that they just had. Whether that happens or not, hopefully he gets himself into shape and he's not as good as we know he can be, because he still was when he played last season. I think the way he played when he was fit last season made it even clearer that they couldn't do without him, really, both on and off the field. He was so important in so many ways. But expecting that physical level when he's had a season really disrupted by injuries, when he's had a World Cup as well and he's had no time to really recuperate, it feels like it's a smart time to sign Anthony Gordon as well. So, look, personally, I've watched a lot of Gordon in the flesh over the last couple of years. Not 100% sold, to be honest. But what we do know is not only is he great off the ball, as you said, not only is he very intelligent, is the fact that he's being coached by Hansi Flick. Like, what he is now is almost irrelevant. I think what's relevant is what he'll be in 6 months. And if I would back any coach on the planet to make him better than he is at this point in time, it would be Hansi Flick or Pep Guardiola, really. Yeah. I think that's really where they're at. And I think there were slight tells, actually, with... I think Marcus Rashford's really unlucky not to get signed by them. And I love what Rashford did there last season. And he's better on the ball than Gordon. And he probably always will be, I think. But it was telling that Hansi Flick, whilst being very, very happy with Marcus Rashford, he did say, like, there are days when Marcus's head just isn't there. And he wasn't accusing him, actually, of a lack of effort or a lack of application, but just a lack of an ability to always 100% lock in. It just... Like, it made me think they were happy with him, but they weren't 100% convinced. So I think that's what made the decision in the end. Now, look, I want to get onto the Adeyemi half of this, because this, I think, there are reasons, even if I wouldn't have signed Anthony Gordon for Barcelona, there are reasons why you could sign him, which I think are relatively easy to sell, as you say. Karim Adeyemi, I just don't get it.
5: Okay, so... Adeyemi is an eternal frustration for me, because I said there was another player I wanted to shake earlier on. I can't remember who that is now, but it seems I want to just really kind of lay into these players. But Adeyemi frustrates the life out of me, because I see glimpses all the time of what he could be. Mega quick, skillful, explosive, can make things happen, but only ever does it in bursts. He can do it in three games in a row, and then you won't see him for a month. And he has been told endlessly, publicly, by coaches, whether it's assistant coaches, head coaches, you have to lock in, you have to take training seriously, you have to cut out some of the distractions away from the pitch. If you do all that stuff, you can be a magnificent player. And he just hasn't done it. He didn't go to the World Cup with Germany. The talent is there. The pace is there. The physical gifts are all there. But it's whether, mentally, he can make that step. Now, I'm really intrigued about this because, again, exactly what you're talking about with Anthony Gordon and Hansi Flick. If Flick can actually shake him instead of me and say, look, Karim, this is what you could be. And if he can get a tune out of him, it's worth it. Because that guy, honestly, even if you used him against kind of teams that, you know, are outside the top six in La Liga, he'd cause mayhem. He just would, because in transitional moments, he'd be brilliant. I think, you know, he's the kind of guy that against a low block can whack one in from 30 yards. But it's a flyer. It's a punt. It's a risk. There's no doubt about it that they've looked at the market opportunity. They've looked that he hasn't got that long on his contract. They've looked at the fact that Dortmund were happy to sell. That's the truth of it.
0: Yes.
5: And they've thought, this is worth it. This is worth a go.
0: They've also looked at the fact they probably can't afford Julian Alvarez, who looks as if he might be going to Arsenal now, which I think would be fascinating, actually, to see Alvarez playing for Arsenal. But look, different question. I think...
5: But shall we talk about that for a moment, actually, Andy, now that you mention it? Because Arsenal fans will obviously, if this goes through, be mega excited. You know, speaking to Ray Parler recently, and Ray was saying he was asked who... what do you think Arsenal need? And before the sentence had even finished, striker. He said, need another striker. Because if you're really going to, you know, fight for the top prizes again, you've got to have that strength and depth at attack. Julian, to me, would be an enormous coup for Arsenal. Because
0: he would, on paper. Like, look, he is one of the best players in the world on his day. And I have no problem saying that. One of the top 10, I would say. But there's always the question of the physical load with him. And that is a massive problem. Coming back to the Premier League is not a way to fix that for me. Now, look, maybe if Arsenal are stacked enough and they rotate him with Gyökeres, maybe it all works. But I just think, you look at this last season and, you know, he's massively influential in the Champions League. His ability to positively influence games at the absolute elite level is not even a question. That's not even worth discussing. Can his body stand up to it? I think is the question. That's why Manchester City sold him to Atletico in the first place. Yeah. And you look at Atletico now, look, they got 7 league goals out of him last season. You know, for a player that we're talking about being worth 150 million euros, maybe more. So I think if Atletico get out of this with a decent profit on what they paid City for him, I think they've done all right and get some other team to assume the risk. Because like the reward's very high, but I think the risk is very high as well. Whereas it's sort of the inverse of the Adeyemi deal, really, in that you're laying out relatively little. But for me, it feels like the winners of the Adeyemi deal, without anything having happened yet, are Dortmund, because they don't have to pay him a stinking great wage anymore. And they're getting back most of what they paid Salzburg going back a couple of years, and you don't have to put up with all this nonsense off the pitch as well.
5: Yeah. And just on Alvarez as well, he was quite public about the fact he wanted to leave. He said, it's my dream. My suspicion is he's talking about Barcelona, really. But that...
0: Well, he is, but it can't happen.
5: Yeah.
0: Because there's
5: finances aren't there, are they?
0: Yeah, they're so far away. I think it's quite interesting, and I was saying this to, I think, Adrian Durham earlier in the tournament, like how... The way he's handled this, and he's not someone who's like a public loudmouth or anything, but clearly with advice he's taken, it's like you can seize this moment, you can put yourself out there, and he's put himself in a position. I think at the start of the World Cup, Atletico thought, we can hang on to him, we can ride this out. Well, they couldn't. The minute he said that and it went around the world, they couldn't hold him. And I think that's really interesting, because if you go back to, say, Euro 2008, where Cristiano Ronaldo desperately wanted to leave Man United and he desperately wanted to go to Real Madrid. And United managed to keep a lid on that. Even though he's the most famous footballer in the world at the time, they managed to keep him for that extra year. Now, if that was now, if Cristiano Ronaldo went in front of a camera and he said during that tournament, look, I don't want to discuss club football. I'm not interested in discussing club football. End of. When people were asking him about it all the time. And if he'd have said, I feel like me and United have gone as far as we want to go. We've just won the Champions League and now I want to test myself somewhere else. It took me 15 seconds to say that. And if he'd have done that then, like the world, like it would have gone mad, wouldn't it, really? And from that point, maybe United would have found it hard to keep him. Not then, but if he'd have done that now, if we imagine Cristiano Ronaldo was that age now, it would have been an impossible situation. I guess it goes to show how much the world of media and transfers has changed and the influence that the media can have on transfers.
5: Really intrigued to see what happens with Alvarez. Also really intrigued to see what happens with Jose Mourinho at Real Madrid. We haven't got loads of time left in the section, Andy, but I do want to ask you about this because there's been talk that Mourinho's had a really positive conversation with Vinicius Jr. I think if that's true, that was very important. That was something he had to do, given what had happened around that Benfica tie and some of the really clumsy things Mourinho had said. So that's positive if that's taken place. Yes. But it's going to be box office, whatever happens, isn't it?
0: Yeah, it is. It'll be really interesting. It'll be box office until we have to watch the matches anyway.
5: It's all the other stuff that's box office, not necessarily.
0: How did Guardiola put it? With slightly more swears. He's the king in there, in the press conference room. And he certainly is. Look, it'll be really interesting. I think Real Madrid had to do something, but it feels like a lot of what they're doing is doing something to be seen to be doing something. Do I think it's going to bring them any closer to Barcelona? I don't think it will. Do I think it will bring them any closer to being European champions? I don't think it will. Even with the signings they've made, are those really going to improve them to the level where they're on the same sort of place as PSG and Barcelona and Arsenal and maybe Manchester City when they come back next summer, next season? I don't think so.
5: And what do we say about Jose Mourinho on this show? It's the law of diminishing returns. Surprise of the summer in La Liga. I'm going to say Victor Munoz going to Liverpool from Osasuna, because that did catch me on the hop, I have to say. I think it caught a lot of people out, actually. This is a guy that has been on the books at Barcelona, been on the books at Real Madrid. I think there are a few people at Real Madrid surprised by this, that they didn't bring him back because he played Club World Cup for them, but it was his breakout season with Osasuna. He's a really smart footballer. I think Liverpool fans are going to really enjoy him. Doesn't just play wide, can play through the middle. I think Andoni Iraola is going to have a lot of fun with him, and I think he'll really improve under Iraola as well. Andy, what's your surprise of the summer in La Liga?
0: Well, it's not Diego Simeone staying at Atletico Madrid, but it's something else at Atletico Madrid. They completed the signing today of the captain of Sporting, Morten Hjulmand, for €45 million. I think it's a terrific pickup. And it's funny, when you think of Atletico, I think we can lean into early stage Simeone cliches about, you know, they like to play low block. They like to play really sort of reductive sort of football. Let's be honest, go back to the Champions League last season. They didn't at all. They were really entertaining. No, they don't have the players to do that anymore. But what they do need to take them to that next level and make them genuine challenges against Barcelona and Real Madrid, firstly in a domestic sense before we get to the Champions League, they need a bit of guts. They need a bit of leadership. And Hjulmand is a born leader. He will make a massive difference to them.
5: Coming up after the break, we're going to take a look at what's happened in the Bundesliga.
1: You. Yeah, you. Listening to the radio. Up to whatever. We just wanted to let you know there's a lotto draw coming up. And
3: it could be you.
1: Yeah, what he said. Lotto. From the National Lottery. Rules and procedures apply. Players must be 18 or over.
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5: Welcome back to Trans Europe Express. Kevin Hatchard alongside Andy Brassel. It's the last of a 4-hour spectacular, wonderful fun it's been so far as well. We're going to take a look at the Bundesliga. Been a few surprises, actually, over the summer in the Bundesliga. Maybe not a surprise is the fact that Nathaniel Brown has moved from Eintracht Frankfurt to Bayern Munich, because one of the areas that Bayern needed to look at, I think, was that full-back area. And Brown, I think, is the kind of dynamic player that Vincent Kompany wants to work with. Not only can he go on the outside from left-back, he can also move into central areas. I think as well it's a nod towards doubts about Alphonso Davies physically going forward. Mm. What's the deal with him? Is he going to be able to carry on as a Bayern player? How much are they going to get out of him? Do they need to cut their losses? Because they really did up his money after a long negotiation. And I do wonder what the future holds for Davies now that Brown has made that move. But Andy, the real shocks came in the coaching department, because Bayer Leverkusen had been linked with a whole range of different coaches and ended up with a real surprise bringing in Carlos Martinez Nové, because there's a guy that has done really well with Toulouse. He's only 42, and this was not something a lot of people saw coming. And the feeling is that he wasn't necessarily anywhere near the top of Simon Rolfes's list, the sporting director. That might not matter. This could be a move that could work out.
0: No, that's right. And I think we normally talk about this with player signings, but sometimes the right signing isn't the sexiest one. And I think for those who haven't seen much of Martinez Nové, I think they'll be pleasantly surprised. What Leverkusen have needed ever since Xabi Alonso went is to retain that sense of playing in an enterprising style and to be able to be more physically proficient, like quick around the pitch, sharper. He can definitely provide that, I think. And I think he's someone who's really ambitious, who's really going to enjoy playing with better players and coaching better players than the ones that he had at Toulouse, because clearly there are more resources at Leverkusen. So I think this could really work out. And I think the fact that he's got that lineage from Barcelona is something that would have absolutely appealed to the Leverkusen board, because what they definitely needed going into this season is a philosophy. Because on pitch, they had a very, very clear philosophy when Xabi Alonso was in charge, and that took them into another dimension. But that's what they really lacked last season. And that was, despite the fact they easily had one of the top four squads in the league, that was why they
5: not making the Champions League was ridiculous, quite frankly.
0: Yeah, exactly.
5: And I think it's really interesting with them, because they, I feel sorry for them in a way, because they lost a load of key players in the same summer. And that was always going to happen. And when you've got personalities like Xhaka move on, stars like Wirtz move on, supporting guys like Frimpong go as well, they lost other players as well. It was always going to be tough. The Erik ten Hag hire was one of the worst in Bundesliga history. It wasn't the right fit from the start. Either for him as well, not just for them, for him as well. He never looked comfortable. He never seemed happy. And they were playing catch up from that moment on. The one that has annoyed me a little bit, actually, is the one at Leipzig, because I've got a lot of time for Ole Werner, who was the coach who delivered Champions League football, who delivered, I thought, some really good results, some really exciting football at times. But the wider Red Bull board, with Jurgen Klopp a big part of it, decided that Ole Werner was no longer the guy they wanted to carry on with. And they brought in Martin Demichelis, who has experience of German football as a player and as a youth coach. But he got relegated with Mallorca. Make this make sense, Andy?
0: You're just throwing me under the bus there, I think it's fair to say. We've gone from parking the bus in the... We've gone from parking the bus in the last section to throw me under it in this section.
5: Exactly.
0: But it's really hard to get your head around it. Look, they obviously really liked Demichelis as a personality. He was in the frame and down the line to get the job before they sacked Ole Werner, who, let's remember, was explicitly Jurgen Klopp's pick to take over this job. And he spent ages bigging him up this time last year. So the drift away from him is quite interesting, and also in turn makes me think that they've maybe known that Klopp was on the way out for a while of Red Bull. But it is a strange one, because it's a little bit like when, I suppose you could say it's slightly different in terms of experience, of course, but it's a little bit like when Paulo Fonseca took over from Pierre Sage at Lyon. It was less that Sage had done anything wrong, although they had a mini bad run, I suppose, leading up to his sacking. It was that they wanted to give the other guy the job. So it's like, did you just crack an egg in the kitchen? Right. Well, there's going to have to be consequences, you know, rather than anything actually being wrong with the incumbent. It feels as if...
5: It's brutal, though, isn't it?
0: It is mad, because remember how long as well, not only was he Klopp's pick, they spent ages putting together the deal to actually get Ole Werner out of Werder Bremen and into Leipzig.
5: Because the feeling was as well that, as you say, Klopp was very hot on Werner. And it made sense, because Werner plays that kind of high-press, vertical football that fits in with the Leipzig brand. And Marcel Schäfer, the sporting director, was all in on Werner. And there'd been discussions during the season where the wider board were a bit sceptical and thought, is this really going to work? And is he the guy to take us forwards? And then somewhere along the line, the wider board just decided, right, enough's enough. And they've made that change. So that's a bit of a wild one. One less wild is Adi Hütter going back to Eintracht Frankfurt. I'm all for this, actually, because that club needs stability. I thought he was I thought he was really poorly treated at Monaco. I thought they got an itchy trigger finger far too early. Pocognoli came in and didn't fix anything, really.
0: No.
5: I thought that was a really bad decision. So I'm pleased that he's got a decent job. But Frankfurt, having had the Albert Riera debacle, and it was a debacle, bringing him in for Topmuller, and they got worse, they really need this to work. And probably Hütter needs it to work, right?
0: Yeah, they needed to play safe. I would agree with that. And it's interesting with this investigation going on into Markus Krösche, the sporting director, who's been there for a while, over his relationship with another agent and a property deal in Croatia. That coming so hot on the heels of his potential departure for Milan, which didn't materialise in the end. I think this is definitely a time that Eintracht need that bit of stability, because for all we know, what's worked so well upstairs for the past 5-6 years, you look at the money they've made in the transfer market, it's absolutely unreal, really. That is threatened now. And the fact that they missed Europe so miserably. And the fact that the sales are fine as long as it keeps working on the pitch. And they've been consistently qualifying for Europe, consistently doing well in Europe. Of course, there was a Europa League in there as well. And that, together with the sales, makes you look like the perfectly run club. And then it goes to show...

0: And so in the end, they decided not to sign him permanently from Bayern. Bayern signed him seemingly 10,000 years ago from Schalke, and he was supposed to be the heir apparent to Manuel Neuer, and then Neuer stubbornly refused to leave, and so there was no opportunity for Nubel in the end. But I hope he does well at Beşiktaş. I think he's a good goalkeeper. I think he's a bit error-prone, but I think at heart he's a very good goalkeeper who could do really well in Turkish football. Andy, who's your surprise of the summer in the Bundesliga?
1: I'm going to go back to Leverkusen for this, Kev. And it's Leverkusen's first ever Portuguese player, Alfonso Moreira, who was one of the surprises of last season anyway. You know, a reserve player at Sporting from their winger factory, ended up at Lyon. Injury to Malik Fofana meant he ended up playing and playing really well, playing far more than he was expected to. Had a brilliant first season in Ligue 1 and at first team level. As good off the ball as he is on it, memorably noted that I really don't like running off the ball, but it's what the coach needs, which I don't think a player who works that hard off the ball has ever said out loud before. No. Lyon bought him for €2 million, sold him for over 30. It's a great deal for them. And if he plays anywhere like he did last season, he's going to be a huge asset for Leverkusen too.
0: Coming up on Trans Europe Express, we'll tell you all about Ruben Amorim's new job. Yes, the former Manchester United boss has landed in Italy.
2: 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What do a reality TV romance, your ex, and Mr. Q withdrawals have in common?
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0: You're listening to Trans Europe Express on Talk Sport. We're well into the fourth of 4 hours on the show. If you've been with us for the whole journey or just a little bit of it, we welcome your company.

0: company, each and every one of you. Right, let's take a look at what you might have missed in Serie A. We're going to start with Milan because it's been a real revolution there since their season collapsed, really, at the back end of the campaign. Ruben Amorim, the new coach, but he's not the only new face there. They've brought in pretty much a whole new front office, if you like, and the American owners deciding a new broom sweeps clean.
1: Yeah, I've got major doubts over whether this is going to work, to be perfectly honest. I think clearly there was a knee-jerk reaction to them not making the Champions League, which was an enormous shock if we go to the end of last season, to the final day of last season when they dropped the ball on game 38. And you know, they get rid of Allegri, the coach. They get rid of Iletari, the sporting director. And it's just a massive sort of sporting level cull, really. And they don't have a plan to replace anyone either. And so eventually they speak to a load of different coaches. Amorim gets the job. Now, look, unlike a lot of Manchester United fans, I still remember what happened at Sporting. I like Amorim as coach.
0: Yeah, I do too.
1: But it appears that the plan going forward is to let Amorim have a great, in this restructure, is to let Amorim have a greater influence on transfers. I'm not convinced that's a great idea.
0: Alert.
1: Because, well, that's not good when it's any coach,
0: yeah.
1: Because it's not good for the club, because essentially the coach will pick the players that are going to suit him now. He's not going to pick players who are going to be great long-term investments of the club. It's not about the overall health of the club. This is how you get lumbered with loads of rubbish that you can't get rid of down the line, doesn't it, really? Because yeah. They need players, you know, a coach needs it to work now, not in 6 months, not in 3 years.
0: Especially after what happened at Old Trafford, right? Because
1: yeah.
0: If this was Sporting Amorim and he'd gone straight to Milan, he's got a bit swagger, he's got credit in the bank, everybody's, you know, very hot on him for obvious reasons because of the success he had in Portugal. This is very different because he took an absolute battering at United. Some of it fair, some of it not fair. You know, I know Carrick's come in, it's all very romantic and he's done very well and he's taken them forward fine. But we still don't know what would have happened if they'd have kept Amorim. The only reason he got dumped was because he had a hissy fit because they'd asked him to consider going to four at the back and it all went wrong and yeah. Rather unedifying. That's the truth of it. So
1: yeah, well the plus for him is there's no sporting leadership to make him do that at Milan. Well, that's good for Milan, I don't know, but it's good for Ruben Amorim. Now, look, they've been out there and they've spent some big money already. Now, I tend to think it's a little bit of an overpay for Gonçalo Ramos, much as I love him, because they've paid an enormous amount of money for him and money that I wasn't particularly aware that they had. They've also got him backed in by buying Mario Gila, the centre-back from Lazio, again, another big fee. Presumably, they're thinking they're going to make some of this back at some point by selling Rafael Leao. As things stand at the moment, obviously, they're going to get nowhere near his 175 million euro release clause. That's right, 175 million euros. Very much a contract of its time, I think it's fair to say.
0: There's as much chance of somebody paying 175 million for the two of us, quite frankly.
1: Yeah. Well, you never know. Saudi's out there. And maybe that's the option for him, because it doesn't feel like there's a lot of Premier League interest at the moment, which is a shame. But I think it's realistic given his form over the last year or so.
0: Where are you at on him, actually? Because now that you've mentioned him, I'm really intrigued by this. Because my feeling on him is he's a player you want to like. He's a player you want to do well because you see flashes of these incredible runs, you know, these bursts of pace. Guys who watch him every single week in Serie A are much more defensive of him than guys who only watch him in, say, in the Champions League or whatever. To you, what level's he at? You know, is he a top player? Is he somebody that could go into a Barcelona or a Real Madrid or a
1: no.
0: top Premier League club?
1: No. He's someone who, if I was a Tottenham, I would be looking at buying him.
0: Right.
1: I think it's fair to say. Now, it seems like they're not interested, but I feel he would be an upgrade on what they've got. Because again, the ceiling is high. But he's not young anymore. I think that's an issue. You feel like he's a young player, but he's not, is he? And I think that is the problem, that he's kind of gone backwards since he won the Serie A MVP. Look, I think he's not given enough credit for what he's done for Milan overall. But last season, I think you look at the fact there's always been some doubts about his attitude, what he does off the ball. And he's got the tools to excel in every area, by the way. He's got the tools to be one of the absolute best. And on his day, you definitely want him on your team. He's breathtaking to watch when he's on it. But last season, you know, he got a respectable amount of goals in Serie A, but he's not really providing anymore. So if you're a wide player and you're not providing and you're not scoring goals in a massive volume, like what are you doing, really? Yeah. So he can say that he wants to move on. I think it's probably the best thing for Milan that he moves on as well. And, you know, it would be good for them if there were more options. But we talked about replenishing the transfer funds for Ruben Amorim. If they can't sell Leao, what's the next option? Does that mean that Rabiot is going to have to be sold to Lazio to Napoli, for example?
0: Yeah, they've backed themselves into a corner already, it seems. So we'll see if they can sell Rafael Leao. You've just mentioned Napoli. I got told off by the excellent Serie A World Feed commentator Patrick Kendrick the other week because I suggested it was not a great look for Italian football that Max Allegri can completely blow the season with Milan and walk straight into another plum job with Napoli to replace Antonio Conte. Now, I accept Allegri has a wonderful CV, don't get me wrong. However, the recent experiences of Allegri ball are not good. So this has a big question mark attached, doesn't it?
1: It does. And I think when you look at the squad and when you look at some of the football that Napoli fans were treated to going back a little while now, I suppose once you're the other side of Antonio Conte, maybe you don't care about the football as much. Maybe you just want to win. And like, he's got better sporting management, he's got a better president, and he's got better players than he had at Milan. I don't think there's any doubt about that. But there's a lot that he's got wrong, and it's felt like, especially in the back half of last season, when he had so much time to coach the players, Milan weren't even playing European football.
0: It was an enormous failure.
1: That it fell apart in the second half of last season reflects really, really badly on him, I think. And, you know, when you look at the form of, say, a Christian Pulisic in the back half of last season, that reflects really, really badly on him as well. I don't feel as if any Milan players really enormously developed under him. And given how well drilled it looked in the first half of last campaign, it's a real problem. Obviously, there's a bit of pushback from fans already, so he needs a really good start. He probably needs someone like Rabiot, who is someone who can kind of run the game for him on the pitch, because Rabiot's an unbelievably underrated player.
0: Yeah.
1: He's so good, and he's been great in recent years as well. I think for the past 3 or 4 years, he's been exceptional wherever he's been, despite various fallouts and all the rest of it. So if it was a signing that Napoli could make, they should make, I think it's fair to say. But yeah, it does feel that as if he's tactically a little bit of an anachronism. And the thing is, when you're not playing exciting football, results are all you've got. So if the results don't come, you're in trouble straight away, aren't you?
0: Exactly that. My surprise of the summer in Italy, Maurizio Sarri going to Atalanta. I'm excited about this. I'm still very much a devotee of Sarri ball. I think it can work. Atalanta generally have played some very exciting attacking football. I think there's an opportunity there for him to kind of, you know, maybe rebuild his reputation a little bit. I still think he's done some great stuff, but I think there's another swan song here. I think he can do something in Bergamo. What's yours, Andy?
1: Well, my surprise of the summer would be Gennaro Gattuso coming to Lazio to replace him. But that's not a surprise, is it? Because they're cheap and he will take the most unpromising of jobs. You know, that is, you know, his MO as a coach. I think really one of the most unpleasant surprises of this summer is Roma, having qualified for the Champions League, have spent half their summer wasting it chasing Mason Greenwood, a player who seemingly a huge portion of their fans do not want them to sign.
0: Yeah.
1: As it happens, he's not going to sign for them anyway. It looks like he's going to sign for Fenerbahce instead. There's still an outside possibility that Atletico Madrid get him. And they'll be left picking off Chelsea's cast-offs, maybe Alejandro Garnacho or Diego Moreira, who actually the latter of which I really like.
0: Yeah, I was going to say, actually, Moreira, even though he would be a cast-off to some extent, I think he's a really good player. Coming up in our final section of Trans-Europe Express, we're going to take a look at what you might have missed in Liga.
2: We can't say sticks like Turbo from Evo Sticks' full name on the radio were not allowed. We can say that sticks like Turbo is an amazingly fast-setting adhesive. We can say sticks like Turbo can be used in all weather conditions. We can even say sticks like Turbo holds up to 300 kilograms in just 15 minutes. We just can't say what sticks like Turbo sticks like, but you can probably guess, and it really does. Sticks like Turbo from Evo Stick.
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0: You're listening to Trans Europe Express on TalkSport, final section of the show. We've been talking about club football in the last hour, and we're going to have a look at what you might have missed in Liga this summer. Andy, PSG, back-to-back European champions. Of course, they've dominated Liga, although they were pushed pretty hard, actually, by Lens in the season just gone. We know about their top stars, but there's a level underneath that of players that are probably quite frustrated about how much they're playing. Gonçalo Ramos, we mentioned in the last section, going to Milan. And you think there'll be a fair few other players that make the move as well?
1: They're going to make a ton of money selling players this summer, I think, Kev. Kang In Lee is the next one. He looks like he's going to Atletico Madrid. There's just some crossing of T's and dotting of I's to go in that. And do you know what? I think they needed to do this because they've been brilliant over the last two seasons. But it's such a challenge to keep that going. They've already done something remarkable in winning the Champions League in two successive seasons. And honestly, it could have been three, because everyone likes to frame it as Mbappe went and they won the Champions League, which is factually correct. But they could have easily won it that last season that Mbappe was there. And if they didn't miss enough chances to win 10 games in the two legs against Dortmund.
0: They hit the woodwork six times.
1: I mean, six, it's remarkable. Times. It is remarkable. They were very, very good in that season as well. So I think really to keep it going with the team that they've had over the last 2 years, they don't really want to change much about the starting 11, because the starting 11 is brilliant. But you start to ask your question, like, why are there so many of the good players outside the starting 11 not getting it? And then you realise you have to change something. You can make money for these guys while they still have a high reputation, and you need to mix it up a little bit. Now, it's not like the team needs major surgery, but it probably does need a little bit of new impetus. They were physically challenged a lot by the Club World Cup in between the two seasons, and that's what made the second Champions League win even more remarkable. So I think to press home that advantage, they clearly need to do that. They need to generate some money to spend some money as well, and they will go out there and get a couple of big players as well. There's no doubt about that. But I guess the real question, the pivotal question, is Bradley Barcola going to be one of those? Is there going to be someone out there who's going to spend that sort of money on him? Because of course there's been a bit of an impasse with his new contract. It feels as if he's a bit more alive when he's around the French national team than he has been over the last little while. Look, I think really the arrival of Kvaratskhelia has been brilliant for PSG, but it's not been brilliant for Bradley Barcola. No. So there maybe would be a change there. I think he'd be great for Arsenal, for example. I think he's exactly the sort of upgrade in exactly the sort of position that they need an upgrade. But in terms of them continuing to dominate, there's only one way to look at it. I mean, it's been announced this evening, Kev, that they've extended their contract with Nike to provide their kit. They've still got 6 years left on that contract, by the way. They've now extended it to 2037 at 100 million euros a year. Now, the advantage that gives you in French terms, when they're still trying to build a sort of, you know, domestic Netflix of TV rights in Ligue 1 Plus, I can't even put that into words. You know, at the start of last season, these teams in Ligue 1 were not allowed to put TV income on their sort of budget for the season. So for a team to be given 100 million euros by their kit manufacturer per year, and that's before you get to all the other stuff, the Jordan deal and all the rest of it, it's remarkable.
0: Well, I'm so relieved, because I was worried that obviously they wouldn't have enough cash, PSG. I know that's been a big issue, and that the other teams in Ligue 1, you know, we're going to catch them up. So I was really worried about that. So I'm glad that's heartening news.
1: You're going to sleep well tonight.
0: Yeah, exactly that. I was really concerned for them. Some breaking news, by the way, which is always fun. Slaven Bilic, the former West Ham boss, has agreed a deal to return as Croatia manager. TalkSport understands that he's going to replace Zlatko Dalic. Just a quick word on that, Andy, because Dalic has done a phenomenal job in the last nine years. Hell of a job to replace him. But of course, Bilic, you know, knows that job, knows the Croatian football scene inside out.
1: Yeah, and it's easy to forget that when Dalic got the job, there was a lot of blowback, really. A lot of people thinking it was evidence of cronyism in the Croatian FA, because he was a guy with not an unbelievable CV, I think it's fair to say, and a lot of work in the Middle East in that, which was definitely disrespected at the time. And he has done an amazing job, especially given that he's sort of been the warden while they've undergone quite a change in the sort of experienced players that they've lost over the last couple of tournaments. So now it's a completely different job for Bilic, because he's got to bring through this next generation. I mean, obviously Luka Vucevic of the Premier League is going to be one of those over the next little while, and they've got a couple more coming through as well, so good luck to him.
0: Just back to Ligue 1, some quite interesting coaching hires. Davide Ancelotti to Lille, the guy that he's replacing at Lille, Bruno Genesio moving to Marseille, and Liam Rossini back in Liga. He was at Strasbourg, then he was at Chelsea. Didn't really work out very well. And now he's at Paris FC. So that's going to change the coaching landscape significantly, those three hires.
1: Yeah, it is a lot. And I wonder if Davide Ancelotti is the most interesting one, really, because, of course, he's worked a lot with Ancelotti Senior and done a good job. I think what we saw in his brief time at Botafogo is he's a very gifted communicator in a number of languages, comes in speaking perfect French, which is a great start, certainly from an optical level. But really, for him to go in and take over a club when he's relatively inexperienced in the top job, that's qualified for the Champions League, it feels like quite a risk, both for him and for them. So I'm really interested to see if that will come off. In terms of Bruno Genesio, like one of the underrated coaches in Europe, Marseille have needed someone who is reliable, someone who can produce good football, someone who can command the respect of senior players, which he definitely does. We've seen that at Lyon, we've seen that at Rennes, we saw that at Lille, but of course qualifying them for the Champions League just before he left. So look, you can never control what's happening upstairs at Marseille, but in terms of on the pitch, I feel it'll be a massive upgrade from the last couple of coaches, and I actually include Roberto De Zerbi in that. I think Genesio is absolutely great. Liam Rossini is an interesting one because obviously people have a certain view of him from what happened at Chelsea. I'm not sure he ever really had a chance.
0: No.
1: But of course, he knows the multi-club model, and there's a feeling that he fits the model of what Red Bull and the Renault group are trying to do a lot more than Antoine Comboire, who needed to stop them from getting relegated, but is basically a bit of a cantankerous old man. And they needed something a bit more youthful and forward-looking. And you feel Rossini provides that. I think he'll do well there.
0: I feel on this show we should stand up for cantankerous old men. Some would suggest that your two hosts for the last 4 hours may fit into that category. Let's take a look at the, certainly when we're talking about FIFA, that's the case. Let's take a look at the poll results. I was a little bit surprised by this. Who will win the cup, the World Cup? That was the question we asked you. France, 54%. So a bit of heads ruling hearts here. England got 36%, Spain 5%, and Argentina 5%. So France significantly outstripping England in that poll. That's an interesting one, Andy, actually. I did think that England were going to absolutely run away with that. Andy, for the last 4 hours, it's been an utter joy and an education. It's been great.
1: Likewise.
0: Fun. Very much enjoyed the show. We've covered lots of ground, both in terms of the World Cup and in terms of the club game. Now, remember, both World Cup semi-finals coming your way on Talk Sport. Tuesday, we've got that mouth-watering game. It's France against Spain. You're going to hear every kick of that. And, of course, Wednesday, what a fascinating game for the Three Lions. It's going to be England up against Argentina. So we've got you covered on Talk Sport. Coming up next, an episode of Talk Sport Daily. Adrian Durham looking back on England's win against Norway.
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29: Yes, you're back with us on England FM. The soundtrack to late nights, our Miami Mix, is on the way. But first, we're bringing you the greatest hits.
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29: Now, do you want that winning feeling? 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Get in touch on 1966.
31: Curtis got some dribbler on the pitch. They think it's all over. It is now.
29: Straight in at number one, that's what you call a golden oldie. Okay, let's head to the phone line. Stuart's given us a call. What do you want to say, Stuart?
32: Best I've ever been involved in was a 4-1 victory against Holland. That game went in England's way.
29: Setting the record straight, Stuart. Well, I guess this next one's for you.
33: 'Cause

0: Shearer. Into the path of Darren Anderton.
1: Oh, and a deflection, and a super save, and Sheringham, it's four!
2: The public started getting on our side, John, and the fans started getting on our side, and then the further we went, just the better and better it got.
0: And the scoreboard shines out, Netherlands 1, England 4. Two goals for Alan Shearer. Two for Teddy Sheringham.
3: Still going strong? We're not stopping anytime soon. We're your football frequency. Don't forget, extra time, extra tracks. One kiss is all
4: it takes. And yet again, England, in a knockout tie of the World Cup, will see their fate decided from 12 yards. England 1, Colombia 1, penalties to come.
5: I think of the greatest moment I've had watching England.
4: Eric Dyer wins the shootout. England have won a shootout. Ghosts are exercised. England are in the World Cup quarterfinal. And they've done it in the most dramatic circumstances.
3: And if you're on the late shift, we want to hear from you. We're taking requests and Ollie W's been in touch. He's tuning in from the bench. He wants something to get him on the dance floor. My pleasure, Ollie. This one's for you.

0: Foden and Kane on, and Watkins and Palmer on.
1: I'm happy to be here, and I feel like I've got a massive impact to play. Obviously, you saw what I did in the semi-final, and I feel like I've got a big role to play in this World Cup.
0: Watkins making a good run forward here, and he slipped him inside the penalty area, and he's hit it! Oh! Has he hit it? He's just won it!
2: My pleasure, Ollie. You can thank me later. Dutch till dawn doesn't get much better than that. Ooh, that's nice. It's a matter on the dance floor, but you better not steal the moves, DJ. Gonna turn this house around somehow. But let's keep this party going and dip into our Azteca anthems, as we don't want to delay this track going out on England FM. The 2026 remastered edition really could go to the top of the charts.
0: Harry, your country needs you here. You've got to put this away, right foot in, he has!
3: Just really proud to be part of this team. What a special group of players and staff.
0: Pickford punches it away. Referee, blow your whistle! He has! England have won! They've laid bare the curse of the Azteca!
4: You are all heroes. Just sensational. You'll never, ever, ever forget it.
0: Germany scoring first, England equalising straight away, and then absolutely destroying them. That is a game that I will never forget. 25 years on, I think this was better because of the context of it, because it's Mexico, because it's here, because it's the World Cup.
2: I'm signing off, but our Miami mix is next. You're in good company. Don't be heading to bed anytime soon. A reminder, if you want to win, text 2026 for a prize worth its weight in gold. But let's leave you with this, as it is Saturday after all.
5: Hello and welcome to the TalkSport World Cup Daily. I'm Adrian Durham in Miami after England somehow made it through to the World Cup semi-final. They trailed, they were awful, they made it through after extra time. We're basically Jude Bellingham FC. So England, they put us through the ringer. Former England captain Stuart Pearce is here as well. You okay?
6: Very good, actually.
5: But I should think so as well. And TalkSport's England commentator Jim Proudfoot, how are you feeling, mate?
6: Yeah, emotionally drained after that, I must admit. That was one where they put us through the ringer a little bit, but can't wait for Wednesday.
5: Yeah, you've both aged significantly by the looks of things because of that game.
6: And I've got not many years to play with, so that's not good.
5: It's going to be Messi against England for the very first time on Wednesday in Atlanta. We'll talk more about Argentina in a bit, but that's exciting in itself, isn't it, Stuart?
6: Oh, it's a magnificent game. I mean, I've been saying for a few days to you boys, this is the game I wanted, you know. This is a fantastic game. England-Argentina, semi-final of a World Cup. Absolutely brilliant. The top four teams seeded in this competition are all in the semis.
5: Yeah, and on that, Jim, the top four seeds are in the semi-finals. There's a good reason for that, though, isn't there?
6: Yeah, I think that they genuinely have been the best four teams here. But obviously, the fact that they were ranked 1, 2, 3, and 4 when the World Cup draw was made, they were all put in different quarters of the draw deliberately to try and engineer this exact situation. So, yeah, FIFA have got what they wanted. They've got the top four teams in the world playing each other in the semi-finals. But it does make for two mouth-watering ties.
5: Yeah, Spain-France is the first one, as we know, and England-Argentina in Atlanta on Wednesday. But let's focus on the game we've just witnessed. England making it through against Norway. This is how it all sounded on TalkSport.
0: After Mexico, England stare wide-eyed at potential glory. But their path towards the Final Four has to withstand the Viking invasion. Another ball through the penalty area is in. It's 1-0 Norway. Shelder up with an absolute stunner. England on the front foot here. Gordon, that's better. Bellingham taking it on. Bellingham, yes, 1-1. England out of nothing, back on level terms before half-time.
5: Jude Bellingham has saved us again. I mean, there's a lot of work for Thomas Tuchel to do.
0: Pickford comes out, punches it clear, comes back out for Ashley. Back through a crowd, headed over the bar. Morgan Rogers coming onto it, right footing. Good try, spelled by the goalkeeper, and bundled in. England lead, it is Jude Bellingham again. 2 minutes are up, and England are in the semi-finals of the World Cup.
5: So England 2, Norway 1 after extra time. England coming from behind to go through. Let's get the thoughts of Thomas Tuchel, the England manager, spoke afterwards with Faker others.
7: Thomas, congratulations. You're into the last four. Great victory in the end. What is your overriding feeling after that?
8: I'm a bit mixed feelings. Part of me is incredibly proud of the players and the group and the mentality again and the team spirit to overcome adversity and so much switch of momentum in this match. We never stopped believing and taking care of things. Substitutes again were fantastic with their impact. There's another part at the moment that I thought the game was not on highest level from both teams, and I think we could have done better in many moments. But yeah, I have to find a balance for that because I don't want to spoil the party, of course. And still, a big part of me is a football coach, and I think it's my right to be. Not 100% happy with the performance.
7: I can understand that, and obviously the fans question that as well, but overriding is the semi-final. But I've heard you say in another interview that you thought that we were lucky. Do you still believe that?
8: Yeah, and so lucky in certain moments. I think lucky in the moment in the end of the first half where we had a crucial ball loss, we were 1-0 down. That's what I mean, like lucky to not be 2-0 down suddenly. Then we were kind of lucky, even if the decision is a I haven't seen it, but even if the decision is a correct decision, you need luck to have a goal overturned and taken away from the opponent. This is crucial moments, and we got lucky in these moments. That's what I mean. And I think there's nothing wrong in admitting that. And I think still that overall we deserved it, no doubt about it. But it took us a long way, and we created quite some problems for ourselves.
7: Yeah, it was creating problems for yourself, definitely. And there's loads of things I want to talk to you about that we don't have time for tonight. But I wondered what the decision-making was at half-time in particular. Is Declan Rice okay? Yeah. What was the reason for taking him and Noni Madueke off?
8: Just I wanted to have Bukayo on the field to finish it. I was not happy with Noni's performance. It was just like a one-on-one, and then we wanted to get a bit more offensive. I took the decision when we were 1-0 down, and I didn't want to take it back just because of the goal. I wanted to send the signal that we become more offensive, and so we needed to take one midfielder off. We knew that Declan was struggling. He gave green light to continue maybe until the next water break, but then I thought if we go 120 and I don't have Elliot on the field, we will get into trouble in substitutions later. So we took a hard decision and took Declan off then, which paid off because Elliot could play the full 120, otherwise we would have been in trouble.
7: I've just got one last question for you because you need to go elsewhere, but let's end on a positive and Jude Bellingham and a semi-final. Yeah, but I mean, he knows exactly how to pull it out of the bag, doesn't
8: he? Yes, of course. Him and Harry, they carry us, and it's another world-class decisive performance from Jude. There is no doubt about it. So we can end, of course, on a positive note, and the positive is way more important than the negative. Jude was fantastic. It was again clinical and crucial in the decisive moments. So full credit to him.
7: Well done, Thomas.
8: Thank you.
5: So Tuchel saying there he wasn't happy with the England performance. I don't think any of us were particularly happy with the England performance. Happy they got through, but when you study the performance, it wasn't great. Interestingly, Jude Bellingham was asked about Tuchel's view of the performance afterwards, and he said maybe Thomas Tuchel doesn't know what it's like to play in those conditions against Haaland, against Odegaard, Neuser and Sorloth. He said, "We've tried to create a positive environment. We should continue that. Can't speak highly enough of the lads. You can't always win, popping the ball and making 1,000 passes. Sometimes you have to win dirty." So clearly Jude Bellingham at odds with what Thomas Tuchel was saying. In another interview, Jude said whatever when he was asked about Tuchel's frustrations with the performance. It's clearly Stuart Pearce, Jude disagreeing with Thomas Tuchel. Has Jude got a point?
9: Listen, he's given his point of view, but for me, no, it's undermining the manager. I don't think it's good. I think we've come out of the game, we've not played particularly well in the game, but we've won and we're going through to a semi-final. Jude's done brilliant in the game. He's got a couple of goals and got us over the line, which is fantastic, and helped drive the team. But sometimes at the end of that, I don't think it's helpful to make the statements that he did, because all it does is prick the ears of the media that might want to potentially drive a wedge between him and the manager, potentially, you know, where it looked as though this calendar year that's just gone, you know, Thomas Tuchel's made his opinion, done his team selection, and, you know, Jude's come back and responded brilliantly with this tournament so far. So I don't think it's helpful in any way, some of the words that he used.
5: Jim?
6: I mean, I think you could argue that perhaps he should have straight batted the questions a little bit more. But I'm going to come to Jude's defence here, that he hasn't heard the words that Thomas Tuchel has used in his post-match interview, which he is then being asked about. So he hasn't heard the words, he hasn't heard the context, the way that those words were delivered. Had he done so and heard it in full, I think his answers might have been slightly different. So I'll come to Jude's defence in that. I think in the heat of the moment, with the job having been done and the way that stuff may have been reported to him and almost a breakdown in communication, I think, along the lines that something's got lost in translation somewhere. I think that maybe has been a factor in this, and that any potential perceived rift actually will be very quickly smoothed over. But yeah, maybe he could have in the cold light of day, and it's very easy for us to say, just straight batted some of those questions away a bit more.
5: You know what I love about it? I love the fact that Jude's defending his players. I think that it will be smoothed over. I think Thomas Tuchel's too smart to let something like this get in the way of England's World Cup bid. So I don't see it as a big problem. I think it's something that actually England, it might help galvanise them a little bit going into the Argentina game. Let's hear from Elliot Anderson. He was one of the better England performers on the night. Got a decent mark in my England player ratings on TalkSport.com. He spoke afterwards with Faye.
7: Elliot, congratulations. You're into the semi-finals of the World Cup. How does that sound?
10: Yeah, it's crazy, to be honest. It's amazing. I think it's what we've worked hard together as a team. And we're still not at our best. I think we've got more to come, and when we get there, we'll be a hell of a team. But no, the main thing is the togetherness is there, the fight is there, and yeah, we're through at the semis.
7: Yeah, you said you weren't at your best. Both Anthony Barry and Thomas Tuchel wanted you to take the handbrake off, and it didn't feel like that. Was the heat a contributing factor with that, or maybe after effects from Mexico?
10: Mexico is behind us now. I think we're looking on to obviously the quarterfinal that we just played, and the heat was tough, very tough. I'd say tougher than Mexico, but you can't make excuses. You know, if we played better, we wouldn't have made it so physically exhausting for us. But we're through to the semi-final.
7: That is the most important thing, yeah. Ultimately. Although your manager, you know, wasn't happy at times with the performance, what has he said to you in the dressing room just there?
10: Yeah, pretty much what I just said there. Enjoy it. We're through to the semis, but we're still not at our best. So imagine when we are at our best. And yeah, to take the handbrake off and fully go for it, but obviously we tried to do that. But I'm happy with the way we played and getting us through the semi-final. So,
7: just a word on Jude Bellingham as well, digging us out of a hole again. He's just incredible.
10: Yeah, he is. He's fantastic to play with. These sort of players you look at to get us out of these moments, and he does it every time. And I think it's incredible to play with these players and the rest of us just perform and put him on a platform to score the goals, and he goes and delivers for us. So it's yeah, it's amazing.
7: Thanks very much and congratulations, Elliot.
10: Thank you. Cheers.
5: And it's interesting there, Elliot Anderson basically agreeing with Thomas Tuchel. England were not at their best and there's more to come from them. And I think we'd all agree with that, wouldn't we?
9: Yeah, I can see the real frustration in Thomas Tuchel, because I've got a feeling that the team are training better than the match scenarios that we're seeing. We've got a decent team and we've got cutting edge in that team that is getting us over the line or on in various times where we're needing it, which is fantastic. We're really at the business end of the tournament now, where you cannot afford a poor performance, because a poor performance sends you home. But we've earned the right to be in the semi-final. There's some good things about what we do, there's no doubt about that. Don't lose track of that. But I think sometimes we almost mirror the opposition. If the opposition, like Norway did, defended behind the ball and slowly, we play slowly, and I don't think that was helpful. You know, we really had to grab that game by the scruff of the neck and go and hurt the opposition. We'd never done that from the offset, and the opposition grew into it. I've seen that a couple of times in games gone by at this tournament, you know, which is a dangerous thing to do.
5: Yeah, it is. Let's talk about, listen, Zlatan on US TV coverage said that England with Noni Madueke in the side was basically England playing with 10 men. He was that scathing of the performance at half time. He said he had to go off. Madueke did go off at half time. Also, Declan Rice went off at half time. And the news is that he's had a bug. He's been in bed for a couple of days this week. That's been covered up by England. Obviously, they didn't want the opposition to know that Declan Rice wasn't well. And they made a decision to bring him off, even though he said he could last another half of the second half, if you like. So, one or two problems. Let's talk about the positives from England players. Obviously, Jude Bellingham played really well. I just said Elliot Anderson played well. Who did you think played well?
9: I thought John Stones done quite well. You know, I'll take your mind back. He headed a few things out of the box. He's come in. He's not been regularly playing, as central defenders like to play regularly. He's played 120 minutes this evening. Been absolutely fantastic in that respect. And I'll tell you what, when it was 1-0 to Norway and they broke on us with Sørloth and Haaland inside him, his positional play was absolutely superb. I think Sørloth should have done a lot better in what he was trying to achieve, but his positional play was that good, he couldn't find a pass to Haaland. If that goes 2-0, we might be having a totally different podcast tonight.
5: Indeed. England are through. We'll get more reaction from the England camp to the victory over Norway. And we'll look forward to England-Argentina in Atlanta on Wednesday.
11: 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It's where the trade go.
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5: Welcome back to TalkSport's World Cup Daily Podcast. We've heard from Thomas Tuchel, we've heard from Elliot Anderson, Faker Others also spoke to the England captain, Harry Kane.
7: Congratulations, Harry. Another semi-final. I can see the delight on your face. It looked so difficult out there, though.
19: It was tough. Really tough game. I mean, the heat, the humidity was really a factor and was hard to get through that one. But again, we found a way. What a special group of players, what a special team to get the job done again. Yeah, still wasn't our prettiest performance, but at this stage of the tournament, you have to find a way to be in the next round. And we have a semi-final now to look forward to on Wednesday.
7: And what was it that got you through that?
19: the same ingredients that's got us here, you know, the togetherness, the desire, determination, everyone playing for each other, playing for the badge. And then in the end, you know, Jude's goals were the difference for us again. He's been the match winner now in the last couple of games and throughout the tournament. He shows he just has that knack for the big moment, the big situation. And his first goal was outstanding, and then the second one was just that smell, that striker's instinct, that he knew where the ball was going to be. And he got us over the line today. But just that effort from everyone again. I thought the subs that come on were amazing. Jed in particular, I thought was outstanding in his 1v1 duels against a really tricky winger, even pushing us up the pitch. So credit to everyone. It's been, you know, a tough 6 weeks altogether. Not everyone's got the minutes they would like, but I think that shows a real team that whenever someone comes on, they're looking to make the difference for us.
7: Yeah, most definitely. Another semi-final, as I mentioned. Are you going to be watching the Argentina game later on?
19: Well, we're flying back to Kansas. That's where our base camp is. So we're flying back to Kansas, and that's where the game is. So I'm not quite sure what time we're going to get home. But, we'll be keeping an eye on it for sure to see who we get. Two difficult teams, no matter who it is. But for now, yeah, I just want to enjoy this. You know, it's a lot of effort, a lot of hard work. There's a lot of pressure that obviously comes with these games, these moments. So we should enjoy it as a team, take it all in, and then, of course, the preparation will start quickly for Wednesday.
7: Good luck. Thank you.
19: Thank you.
5: Well, Harry Kane, the captain, talking about a special group of players, a special team, togetherness, desire, determination. He talked about all positives from an England point of view, and that's how they got through it, really. It wasn't through brilliant football. It was through the mentality of the team, wasn't it, surely?
9: Yeah, it was. There's no doubt when we had to dig in at times, and there were certain times, I tell you, I was really impressed with Odegaard as well. The longer the game went on, he had so much running in his legs, it was quite incredible. And he was the one driving the Norwegians at that stage, and you thought, well, keep him off the ball if we humanly can. But listen, we've shown character in some of these games. We certainly did against Mexico. I think there was a drop off from the Mexico game and the performance in many ways, but is that understandable with the altitude, the travelling, and one thing and another? Maybe we should cut them a little bit of slack for the performance, potentially.
5: Yeah, I don't disagree with that. Jim, Harry also saying there, Harry Kane saying that it wasn't their prettiest performance. Again, it's something we would definitely agree with, but we'd all agree they need to improve.
6: Yeah, they have to improve over the last two games. You can't win a World Cup, though, if you don't have that spirit and unity that England have got. I would argue that England can't win this World Cup unless they produce performances that are much, much closer to their very best, if not at their very best, with the two games that they've got left, Argentina and then either France or Spain. I think the workload does bear reiterating. You've got to remember that this Norwegian team, when they played France in what was a dead rubber in their group, they made 10 changes. So the vast majority of the players that featured against England today, starting or coming off the bench, had only played 4 games. A lot of England's have played 5, and England, with suspension and injury and illness worries, weren't in a position really that they had a lot of scope to change things, and they made changes in running, but it was all felt that it had to be quite formulaic because of the situation they found themselves in. There wasn't a lot of room for manoeuvre. So I think that was important, that England had effectively, with greater travel, played an extra game as well. That has to be taken into account. But it wasn't a vintage performance. We've said consistently for the last 18 months, England play their better football against better teams. Well, they're now going to be playing against two teams ranked higher than them in the world. Whatever happens from here on in, be it that they're in the final or the third or fourth place playoff, both of the teams they will face are in the top three, with England fourth. And it's just England's ability to be able to play against that type of side, which will provide a very different test to those that maybe England have laboured through in this competition so far.
9: It's a miss of me not to go back and mention Spence. I thought he'd done quite well when he come on and give us energy and drive, which was really good. And the other side of that as well, I found it quite strange that when we were chasing the game and looking for inspiration, no sign of Marcus Rashford, you know. And
5: why do you think that was?
9: I'm not sure. It was the game before he didn't feature in Mexico either. So we got two games just gone by where you're looking for a bit of cutting edge and someone who might get us a goal with a bit of pace on the counter-attack, that type of thing. I don't know whether Thomas has seen something in training that he thinks there's other players I can trust a little bit more, something of that nature. I don't know whether it was just he thought it was horses for courses, and he wasn't the person that I felt as I could reach for and bring on. But I find it quite strange that you can change that many people in a game, and you're looking for a goal in a game, and Rashford's not one of your go-to people.
5: Interesting one to watch, isn't it? And you're right about Jed Spence. I thought he got us going forward, actually.
9: Yep.
5: I thought he was high energy. Harry Kane mentioned him in the interview as well, so well worthy of a nod. I want to talk about a couple of incidents. Stu, I'll stay with you for this one. This was the Norway manager was upset with the first England goal because there was a suggestion that the ball hit the Spider-Cam wire. When it came down, England picked the ball up. Two passes later, England scored the equaliser. Now, TalkSport's former FIFA ref, Christina Unkel, has said there is a camera angle showing an uninterrupted rainbow arch of the ball. So she's saying the ball did not touch the wires. And FIFA say there was no peak in the heartbeat of the ball, or modern football terminology. And therefore, there was no evidence the ball touched the wire. Is there anything in this whatsoever?
9: Well, a couple of the Norwegian players seemed to sort of protest about it, so they obviously felt as though they saw or heard something. I've got to say, in commentary, no.

0: have something to do with it. I've also seen an angle that I take at face value as being genuine and not AI, that shows that perhaps the ball did deviate and did come down more quickly. But I'm not doubting Christina, who has seen all of the angles within the scope of what she was doing last night watching the game. So I'm undecided. I think if I was Norwegian, I'd probably be looking at it thinking that I've been hard done by. But when it comes down to it, did it materially affect, if it hits the wire, did it materially affect what happened next? The ball was still going to drop to Anderson anyway. And from that point of view, Norway still, in a defensive phase of play, do have opportunities to clear it. So I'm in two minds about whether the ball hit the wire, but just because it did hit the wire, as I understand it, doesn't mean that that categorically means that it has to be a drop ball. It would only have to be a drop ball if it hits a foreign object, in inverted commas, if it then deviates the flight of it so much that it interrupts what would have been the natural phase of play.
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10: 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But now, it's time to slowly and surely draw England's plans against them. 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
1: We've heard from the England camp on TalkSport's World Cup Daily. How are the Norwegians reacting?
11: Hello, coach. Commiserations. Does the cable for the Sky Cam deserve an assist for the England goal?
12: Yeah, it probably will. That was unlucky for us. The ball fell straight down from the sky, so it changed its direction. So it became a misunderstanding among our players, and it was in a bad moment for us. But we can't do anything about that. I don't think we will play the game again. So that's how it is.
13: Did you actually see the ball?

0: touched the wire by your own eyes.
1: Many on the bench reacted immediately. They saw it. I was not one of them, but many of them saw it. What
0: do you make of FIFA's communique saying that the chip that was able to detect touch by a hair is not able to detect the...
1: No, but I can't say anything about that, because FIFA, if there's no been no sound or there has been no in the chip, what can I say against that? But the ball drops down straight from heaven, says everyone, including Örjan, who is the goalie, including the guy who's going to receive the ball. I saw another way just then, so I wonder also what happened. So I think it's pretty clear that it did, and it was a strange thing. Obviously, the minutes before halftime was a little bit hard for us because we could have gone 2-0 up with the counter attacks, 2-1, and then this happened. But that's football also. Football is mistakes, and mistakes is done by human beings. I can say here and sit here and cry, but I don't do that. I think that we have done everything we could. The players has been phenomenal all through the tournament. In the last game, we had some arguments with us. Okay, it was a little bit bizarre things that maybe happened today. But that's also part of football, and that's also part of why football is the best sport in the world, because things like that can happen. We have to accept it, and I know it's tough now. It's tough for the players. It's tough for me. And we don't have a good feeling now, but hopefully in a week, when we look back, we have a much better feeling. I think we gradually have become better and better as a team to play even with the best teams in the world. And I think that our aim going into this tournament, after a perfect qualification, was to not be the team that was a qualification team, but the team that was a tournament team. And I think we have been successful with that. Because Norway in 94, 98 and 2000 had also good qualifications, but did not manage to live up to the expectations in the tournament itself. And I think that's what this boys has done. They have reached another level. That means that they've been able to... For the first time going in after 28 years to be a tournament team, because we have won knockout games and we have played up to our best.
2: TalkSport's Angelina Kelly has been in and amongst the England supporters that have watched the quarterfinal against Norway here in Miami. Let's hear from the Three Lions supporters.
3: Hey TalkSport, Angelina Kelly here at the Miami Stadium reacting to England's 2-1 victory over Norway after extra time. They're through to the semi-finals, and here's what the fans had to say.
4: I just thought it was, well, the problem, for a start, I was in the wrong area. I was in the middle of a Norway supporter zone by accident, so it was effing intense there. And I was trying to, like, not boil over with excitement every time we got the ball. So someone, some big Norwegian geezer didn't, you know, deck me or something. But it was just incredible. It was amazing. I was right behind the goal. I mean, Bellingham was just unbelievably cool.
3: Where does he rank regarding the greatest footballers at the moment?
4: Well, I think today, even higher than Kane. Yesterday, Kane was my absolute all-time hero.
3: What do you say to the people that said he shouldn't even be at this World Cup?
5: He's our most important player, so...
6: I would say the clueless who said that, who's saying he shouldn't be here, because they might say about his attitude's not right, but...
3: It's right on the pitch, though.
6: It is, and that's all what matters. Mm. He's dragged us through this tournament, I think.
3: Yeah.
6: Like I said earlier there, without him,
5: we need him for the next game.
6: Yeah, yeah. And he hasn't got his yellow card, so we've definitely got him for the next game. So I think he needs to recover.
3: Tuchel made a lot of changes in midfield at one point. I think all three right backs were on the pitch at the same time. Did you enjoy the fact that he was making the changes?
7: We spoke before the game, and what we said is, if we're going to win this, I think it's the substitutions. The climate, I've not even played. I'm dripping. It's the people probably at home probably won't realise just how hot it is. That bench had to be used, and I thought Tuchel used it perfectly today. So
3: when you think about Gareth Southgate, he got a lot of stick for maybe not making changes, being a little bit nervous. Yeah, yeah. Do you think it's refreshing to see now with Tuchel?
7: Well, I went to the final when we played Spain, and it was exactly that. I think we needed to go out, we needed to bring different people in, we needed to take Kane off, put Watkins on. And it's good to see that we've got a manager now who looks at his squad and he's confident in everyone going on and doing their job.
8: OK, let's rattle through a few more. Sue, Jed Spence went down in the box. Great run into the box. Ref gave a pen. It seemed to me like he couldn't wait to disallow it once VAR had told him to go to the screen. Was it a pen or not?
9: I certainly think... Well, firstly, let's talk about the run. The run was magnificent. You know, he's got into the box, he's drove into the box, he's got his foot across the leg of Oscar Bob, who was trying to recover, and it was a clumsy challenge. For me, if you give a penalty, I'm not sure how that should get overturned. That wasn't clear and obvious. I personally thought it was a penalty.
8: Yeah, he's allowed to run in whatever direction he wants, isn't he? So I thought it was weird that it was overturned. Norway had a goal ruled out for a push by Haaland on Anderson. Was that the correct decision?
9: Sorry, I was distracted by an Argentinian flag in the lift there. Sorry, what
8: but any background noise, it's all Argentinians celebrating.
9: They're just coming in.
8: Yeah. Sorry, you want the question again? No?
9: Please.
8: Okay, Norway, goal ruled out, push on Anderson by Haaland.
9: Yeah, I think if Anderson hadn't really have over-exaggerated his fall on the floor, which thankfully he did, it was definitely a free kick in my eyes, but how much Haaland's really shoved him to put him on the ground like he did is questionable, but he had two hands on his chest, free kick for me.
8: Erling Haaland's dad, Alfie, who you played with and managed?
9: Yes.
8: I think I'm right saying?
9: Yeah.
8: He tweeted afterwards, well done Bellingham and the referee. I mean, I think that those sour grapes are going to play havoc with his stomach, to be honest with you. What about Erling Haaland? He was physical, but am I right to say he didn't really produce a lot of quality in the game, Erling Haaland? He got subbed off when they needed a goal.
9: Yeah, it was a strange one, really. But listen, the game was billed as two of the top strikers in the World Cup. And as it goes, probably both of them didn't really have enough of the ball to hurt the opposition, really. You know, both Harry had a quiet game, you would say, and Erling did, fortunately for England.
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8: Right, so it's Argentina in the semi-final in Atlanta on Wednesday. We can't wait for it. They beat Switzerland in Kansas City, live on TalkSport.
22: And it's in! Alexis McAllister from the corner. They've scored again in the World Cup. Messi gets the assist. Alexis McAllister makes it Argentina 1, Switzerland 0. Here's Gibraltar having a go for goal from 25 yards out, straight at Martinez, held onto it well. Decent strike though from Gibraltar, and their first shot on target, Switzerland. Here's Rodriguez into the area, and Doi, can he score? Yes! Darren Doi! And the Swiss pressure pays off, and it's all square in Kansas City. Argentina 1, Switzerland 1, with a quarter of the game to go. Mbolo goes down, wanting a free kick after a little challenge from Paredes. And a yellow card for Leandro Paredes. In actual fact, Mbolo has thrown himself into the challenge. Wow. So the yellow card may well get rescinded. Right, here comes Pinheiro, the Portuguese referee. Back off, he
23: says. After review, there is no foul for number 5. And number 7... There is a clear simulation. Final decision, yellow card to number 7.
22: There you go, and Denis Zakaria. That's a red card because Mbolo was booked in the first. Lopez, his first red involvement since coming on. Tall, rangy-looking striker. Knocks it back for Julian Alvarez. Alvarez goes for goal! What a goal! Julian Alvarez comes up trumps for Argentina! And the Swiss resistance is finally broken. 8 minutes to go. And it's Argentina 2, Switzerland 1. A beautiful curling strike from Julian Alvarez. Lautaro Martinez sets the seal on Argentina's passage through to the semi-finals to face England in Atlanta. The old rivalry will be renewed once again. Argentina 3, Switzerland 1. And the referee blows the whistle, and it's Argentina versus England to come in Atlanta on Wednesday night.
8: So after extra time, Argentina 3, Switzerland 1. I need to talk about the red card for Brill Mbolo. This was the mistaken identity one where the Argentinian gets booked for a foul, but actually it's a massive dive from Brill Mbolo. But you know, Jim Prowfer, they're going to be talking about conspiracy theories and the refs helping Messi's side out again. I ultimately think they got this right.
24: Yes, I think they got it right as well. He was booked in the first half for a poor challenge. Can't have any complaints about that yellow card. And then this incident was about 20 minutes into the second half. They just got themselves back into the game with the equalising goal. And there is, well, I was going to say a coming together. It wasn't even a coming together. And Mbolo, under a challenge, flicks out his right foot and does a star jump fall to the ground. It was a dive. And the only mystifying thing, really, was that the referee booked the Argentinian player in the first place. But as soon as that yellow card has been shown, then such is the new protocol that VAR can have a look at it for a case of mistaken identity, because the mistaken identity here was that it was no foul, it was a dive, and that Mbolo was the guilty party. And as soon as they've decided that it's a dive, he's always going to get a second yellow card. It was a ridiculous dive. And I don't see that there can be any complaints from Switzerland about that at all. I know that there are. but I don't really see that they have any validity. He deserved to be sent off for that.
2: Let's hear more on that Argentina-Switzerland match from the former Chelsea and West Ham defender Scott Minto, who was watching for TalkSport.
0: I mean, look, it wasn't Lionel Messi this time, but it's about time others kind of stepped up. He had a great World Cup last time out, but a bit of a quiet one this time, but he's certainly come to the party now, Julian Alvarez. That is, you know, one of the great World Cup goals. Picking up the ball, 20, 25 yards out, and it just sat up nicely, but he struck it absolutely perfectly, so sweetly, that no keeper in the world would have stopped it. And he just felt that they didn't really necessarily need that third goal. That was the one to break the hearts and spirits of Switzerland, and for them to go down the other end would be so difficult to do. But you've got to give it to Argentina. Massive credit to Switzerland. Again, they've taken a top team, one of the top seeds, almost right to the very end. They did it in 2024 against England. They've done it here, not quite with penalties this time, but extra time. But Argentina just know how to win, don't they? They're an amazing footballing country.
1: And I'll tell you this, Ben, we've already seen England have to break a couple of hoodoos in terms of winning World Cup matches when they've gone behind. They've done it twice now at this World Cup. Mm. Looking ahead to what's to come on Wednesday night, we need to remind everybody that Argentina have won all five of their previous World Cup semi-finals. And the other weird one, get this, Ben.
4: Go on.
1: Lionel Messi has never played against England.
4: That's insane, isn't it? Because I was thinking, when was the last competitive fixture between England and Argentina? And it was 2002, wasn't it? The famous David Beckham redemption penalty, if I'm not mistaken.
1: Indeed, so it was after Mauricio Pochettino brought down Michael Owen.
4: Yeah, it was a judge to have brought him down, I think. Even with my most English hat on, I think that was...
1: Oh, yes, of course. I forgot your allegiances. So they beat Croatia 4 years ago. They beat the Netherlands in Brazil in a penalty shootout. They beat Italy in a penalty shootout in Italia 90. They beat Belgium in 86. Maradona at his brilliant best. There was one goal he scored there. Yeah. Just extraordinary. Amazing. And going back to 1930, they beat the USA 6-1. So England, having broken one hoodoo already at this tournament, they need to break another and stop this succession of semi-final victories for the Albi Celeste.
0: Ben, do you know what I say to that?
4: Go on.
0: I say records are there to be broken.
4: Yeah,
0: It doesn't matter to me what happened 100 years ago. It doesn't happen to me what happened 4, 8, 12, 20 years ago. It's all about the here and now.
1: How can it be that Messi's never played against England?
0: That's, I mean, that
1: so
0: is crazy.
1: Weird.
0: Ben, there's no way he was coasting through that game thinking, I'm going to rest here for the semi-finals. This is a World Cup quarter-final against Switzerland, where we said before the game, and especially during it, and at 1-1, you're thinking, this is game on. You know, even 11-10, you know, it wasn't as if he said, oh, do you know what, I'm going to finish it off in 90 minutes now. No one wanted extra time from the Argentine point of view. So, look, not in any way am I saying that, you know, he's gone in terms of the World Cup, but we saw some tired performances from English players. We're seeing some tired performances, not just from Lionel Messi, but from Argentine players as well. This was not a great performance. It was very similar to England. They found a way to win, and massive congratulations to them for that. Now, Atlanta, with it being air cons, and I think would be brilliant, it's all about recovery now. You know, I felt that England were playing almost at 60, 70% of their maximum today, because I just looked at them and what Mexico had taken out of them, the performance, the going down to 10 men, the altitude, the fans you're up against, the travelling, the lack of sleep, blah, blah, blah. There's so many reasons why it's so difficult to go again within the space of a few days. They did it. Argentina did it. There's no way they wanted extra time. They would have wanted to coast 3-0 at half time and then coast the second half.
4: I was convinced that a late Messi moment was coming, but in the end it was Alvarez, I think, his first goal at the World Cup so far, and it was one worth waiting for.
0: It was just a sensational goal. It was one of those where, you know, he would have practiced in training all the time. You practice all the time as a kid. You think about, this is the type of goal that I'd love to score. And let's face it, the scoreline's 3-1, but that was the winning goal. You know, the Switzerland weren't coming back from that, and they didn't score a second goal. So he got the winning goal in the World Cup quarter-final, 20, 25 yards out in the top corner with the keeper no chance whatsoever. It's the stuff that dreams are made of.
8: So what about it? Messi's first time facing England. He had his first shot in the game, actually, against Switzerland in injury time at the end of the 90. So he wasn't brilliant. Alvarez has scored an absolute belter. We've just watched that unbelievable goal. Listen, there's plenty to fear in the Argentina side. They're where they are in the rankings for a reason, but do you see them as beatable for England?
3: Yeah, I think it's a toss of a coin, to be fair, between both teams. I think England will improve their performance. They're going to have to. I think it's a sensational game. I really do. The only consideration and concern I've got, I think we need to play with a real cool head, because I think one of our players could get sent off if we're not careful, because the tricks of the trade are there for all to see, I think, with the Argentinians.
8: Yeah, they've got housery in abundance, haven't they?
3: Well, they seem to have, put it that way. They're clever, they're intelligent footballers, you know that. But listen, what a sensational game we got. This is the game that I wanted, you know what I mean? Even though it's nothing to do with me, but this is the game that I think's going to get the juices flowing come Wednesday. This is where you know that, hey, we've been sparring up to now, and you know, give and take, we've had some good games, but we've never really taken anyone on the big hitters. If you're going to win this trophy, you've got a couple of big hitters to knock over now.
8: And Jim, a quick one from you on England Argentina in Atlanta on Wednesday.
5: Well, I commentated on the England Argentina 2002 World Cup game, which wasn't a great game, but it was a fantastic result. I'll take more of the same. One penalty and a 1-0 win, that will do.
8: Just hoping if Argentina get a penalty, hoping Messi takes it, because we all know what the outcome will be.
5: Oh, you've tempted fate horrendously there.
8: 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This has been the World Cup Daily. Thanks for listening. 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
33: From the Sky News Centre at 1, police investigating the death of former MP Anne Widdecombe say they're not looking for anyone else after arresting a 28-year-old man. The white British suspect was arrested in Rotherham on Saturday evening. He's being questioned on suspicion of murder. At least 27 people have been killed in a fire at a pub in the Thai capital, Bangkok. The blaze broke out at around midnight, and video shared by rescuers shows flames coming out of the front door as people tried to escape. Thailand's Prime Minister Anutin Charnvirakul has visited the scene and says the cause is being investigated.
10: There was blasting, and everybody tried to flee themselves from the smoke and the flame. So many of them were not able to make their way out.
33: Two men have died after going into the sea to help two children in trouble at a beach near Hartlepool. Police were called at around 4:15.